0: spots that he's been to. But here in America, we know it goes beyond our borders. And we talk about the recovery effort that's still underway in Venezuela. We have Nate Foy that's on the ground after those two major earthquakes last week on the northern side of the country. We will have updates from what's happening in Venezuela. Let's talk about some other big stories stateside, because tonight we have a heat dome and a ridge rider. And we'll talk about areas that are hot and they're seeing storms. But then we go to the Intermountain West and they're seeing a whole lot of this. Dry conditions and wildfires that continue to spark. And with that, plenty of smoke that's coming out of them. That's ruining the air quality for millions of people. So no matter where you are, there are impacts that we are seeing all across the country. We're going to get you caught up on that as we talk about everything that's happened today, what's happening tonight, and in the days ahead. Let's talk about the Ridge Rider effect. And beautiful kind of evening here in areas of western and upstate New York, where their temperatures are into the lower 70s. You kind of seem almost like a orange or peach color as the storms roll off into the distance. Now, what's important is talking about the heat dome is, yes, it's going to set some records. We're looking at over 100 new records, 20 different states feeling 100 degrees or more. That's all attributed to the Big H. But on the outer edge of that are where the storms continue to cycle day after day. And so what we're looking at on visible satellite, brighter colors starting to emerge, and a lot of that's picking up in the plains. And we'll have more on that. But first, let's address what's happening here in the Northeast. We do have some storms that are finally starting to improve, but Binghamton, they actually have some of the warnings that are popping up, 60-mile-per-hour wind from Broome County right now. And so that's kind of giving you a showing you the end of this event. Earlier today, we did have some powerful storms late afternoon, early evening time that led to trees and wires down. So power outages were starting to climb. Let's get to the southern side of this event. You start looking at these areas of northern Florida, southern Alabama, I-10 corridor outside of Panama City, Pensacola. With this, we've had power outages as well, with wires going down, 40 to 50 mile per hour gusts. Remember, this is all steering off of that dominant high. We look at spots in Pensacola where they got over a half inch of rain. But the real big event plays out into the plains. It taps into that daytime heating, and you're going to see another damaging wind event, hurricane force gusts stretching from West Texas, Lubbock, Amarillo, all the way up into the Midwest overnight into tomorrow morning for areas like Minneapolis and the Twin Cities. This is something that they have seen all too often. Now, looking at it, this is the beginning phases of that for those areas down south. What will this translate to? I want to show you a video that we had from last week. When these storms start to form, how quickly they can evolve and look like this, right? The mothership, this big UFO that comes in, a powerful supercell. Looks like the entire storm is almost on the ground. We got some lightning that continues to strobe there and just shows the instability, how quickly that will unfold. Now, we go north of here. These storms continue to slide to the north, and they hit the Dakotas. And in here, Highmore, South Dakota, they had a derecho that played out on Monday. That's a long-duration wind event. We had wind gusts in South Dakota that eclipsed 130 miles an hour. So now it's the race to clean this all up before the holidays, and all of that work being done in this intense heat. Where do we stand tonight? Look at western Kansas. You got a line, this cluster that has just formed, and it's a destructive tag for 80 mile per hour wind, and likely is going to be something they see again tomorrow and then into the next day, because you have the intense heat that is bottled up in the Midwest. Now, speaking of the Midwest, tomorrow they have elevated their risk to a level 3 out of 5, and we're going to dive deeper into that concern for the Ridge Rider storms. Now, let's take you over to our nation's capital, where it could actually be the hottest 4th of July in decades. Many people are celebrating at the Great American State Fair. Fox Weather meteorologist Michael Estime is there with more.
1: A dangerous heat dome is descending on the United States, putting over 230 million Americans at risk, especially at risk unhoused people. In Nashville, heat patrol

0: and like hold up on their neck, you know, help get the cool. So we do as much as we can, you know, to try to help the people out.
1: Air temperatures in the upper 90s are spreading across the Midwest, and by the 4th of July holiday, it could feel like 100 to 115 degrees in the Northeast. These numbers triggering an extreme heat risk, and in New York City, the mayor is preparing.
2: We will open hundreds of cooling centers across the five boroughs beginning Wednesday. Measures like ensuring access to drinking water, cool rest areas, increased breaks, and rescheduling strenuous work can make all the difference.
1: Heat safety experts recommend weakness and nausea.
3: We want people to be cautious, look out for one another, and look out for people who you know are vulnerable.
1: And these extreme temperatures, they're creating dangerous fire weather conditions, especially in the southwest and west due to all those winds. In Washington, D.C., I'm Mike Lestebe for Fox Weather.
4: Michael, thank you for the update. Let's talk about this extreme heat alert, though, beyond the nation's capital. I mean, we're talking the entire East Coast is going to feel this heat. Over 270 million Americans are going to see temperatures over 90 degrees. And when you start thinking about 90 degrees, that may seem, okay, that's what you anticipate for the summertime. But it's the humidity along with that. Dew points climbing. Your feels like temperature easily getting north of 100. In some spots, you get to 110, 115. That's where it gets dangerous to be outside. I know it's the holidays. You got big plans, big trips. Maybe you're hosting people in your backyard. But notice, this is an extended amount of time. Starts tomorrow and plays all the way through Saturday. The peak of this event, especially for the Northeast, could be Thursday and Friday, but this will impact your 4th of July. So here's Thursday. There is the forecast looking at the triple digits for everywhere besides Richmond, and you'll notice some of those records. And then, yes, breaking those records, but it goes all the way back to the late 1800s for the nation's capital. So 102 degrees by Thursday and then into Friday. You'll notice how it's a ramping effect. Philadelphia, maybe in the bullseye of that, the hottest area, 105, all up and down the I-95 corridor. Here's the real concern, though. It's not just the air temperature. Now dew points climbing into the lower to mid-60s. Now you're seeing temperatures 112. I know Atlantic City, Jersey Shore, it's inviting to get out towards the water. But even with that oppressive heat, last place you want to be is outside for too long. As we're looking at some of those records, all the way back to 1869, you're looking at New York, Thursday and Friday, getting into the lower 100s, looking at least being in the top 10, potentially for all-time hottest days here in the Big Apple. Let's talk about, of course, what's fueling this is that dominant heat dome. But on the periphery of that, on the outer edge, is what we call ridge riders. We're going to talk more about how the same areas are going to see storms every day, it seems like, this week, right? The evolution of what ends up happening. And by the way, it's not just one region. If you've been with us here on Fox Weather for any amount of time over the last several months, we've talked about the severe season, and it seems like one spot gets hit, and then all that energy moves into a different spot. This is a different type of setup. There's a refueling in the atmosphere, all attributed to this. This is the heat dome, and the only place that moisture has to surge is on the outer edge of it. Think about it as this big towering mound, right? And the air only has a way of going around it. You can't go through the mound. You have to go around it. And so that's why it's riding on the edge. Another kind of unique component to this is clockwise rotation. So many areas will actually see some of these storms come in from a different direction. Now, for the Midwest, a big update, if you're just joining us today and here in recent hours, we've seen that now get elevated to a level 3 out of 5. That's for repetitive rounds of damaging wind for tomorrow afternoon for the Twin Cities through central and northern Wisconsin into the Great Lakes. It's going to be one event after another. Remember, this is an area that just dealt with a derecho, which means they already have substantial damage at the surface in these communities. We'll be tracking it out, of course, tomorrow evening. But I encourage you, if you have time earlier in the day, to look at how this progresses, because there will be storms late in the morning time, early afternoon, throughout the day for these spots into the upper Midwest. And then they'll see it again on Thursday. So it's that overlapping nature because of the heat dome driving this, where the storms will go over the same communities time and time again. Now, as we take a look at, of course, what's unfolding for America's 250 and the birthday, Fox Weather, we're celebrating it all. So each day we're featuring one of the 50 states. Today we're going to be taking you out towards Washington. Look at the hottest temperature, Hanford, 120 degrees. The other thing that jumps off the charts for me, snow depth in one season, Mount Rainier, 360 plus inches of snow. But we want you to join in on the celebration, right? We've been highlighting each and every state. But to truly catch

0: capture the American spirit. We need your photos and videos from your backyard. Look behind me. This is all you got to do. Scan that QR code. It automatically gets uploaded into this carousel, and you can see all those videos and those pictures. We've already had over 1,500 submissions. Top states right now, Florida, no surprise, leading the way. Then we got Texas, California, and New York right behind them. The only way we can showcase this beauty is with your help. So head over to not only that QR code, but you go over to foxweather.com/America250, and you can show that off as well. We got some more photos for you to show. As an example, Park City, Utah. Nikki showing us the beauty there. Out of Tipton, Georgia, kind of the farmland. And then we take you out to Arches National Park. Samantha Grossman, one of our great team members, showing us the beauty of the Big Five out in Utah. We'll have much more after the break. Stay with us.
1: Strengthening overnight into a catastrophic Category 5 hurricane.
2: So many catastrophic aspects.
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6: Brutal conditions right now. Intense hurricane force winds.
7: We're looking at the worst conditions that we've seen since it came ashore.
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9: 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You know, the hardworking folks over here are saving lives.
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England takes on Democratic Republic of the Congo in Atlanta, and the USA battles Bosnia and Herzegovina in Santa Clara. Both England and the USA are huge favorites. England is minus 1,000 to qualify for the next round, and USA is minus 630. 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
1: And welcome inside Fox Weather Live. We're talking about a massive heat dome. It's going to build heat from the Midwest all the way to the East Coast. We're talking over, 170 million people under some heat alerts. But I want to talk about something outside just the big H and that heat dome. It's called ridge riders. You're going to hear this on Fox Weather. You're going to hear this a lot. These ridge riding storms. And what it is these areas on the periphery, on the outer edge of that big H, is where the moisture lies. So think about this as a massive mountain, right? And the wind has to ride along the side of it. Well, the wind scoops up all that moisture from the Western Atlantic, from the northern portion of the Gulf of America, and brings it north. It can't come into the mountain, right? And so it forces it to the edge, which means you have all of this instability, all of this heat and moisture that allows these storms to ignite one day after another. This can form for days, if not weeks. And so obviously each individual event has its damaging wind. It has potentially some large hail. But once you get to

0: talk more about it. Come on over. And anyway, people are having a good time out on the mall, and you know, people are riding the Ferris wheel. Does not seem to be working right now. There seems to be an all stop. We're also preparing the crew here for the rodeo. So the big thing out here right now is the weather, just with temperatures getting ready to go up into the triple digits. And that's going to be all the way up to the 4th of July fireworks that President Trump says are going to be the largest ever in the history of the world. And we're going to have more flyovers as the week goes on. So things are quieted down a little bit here at here on the National Mall. But we're getting ready for the rodeo. In fact, right behind me, I see a saddle getting ready to be put on a horse. So that's been one of the biggest draws out here is the rodeo. And they've been doing that at about 7 o'clock every night. We also heard from Second Lady Usha Vance earlier today. And earlier on, Fox and Friends, our Treasury Secretary.
1: Lucas, you were talking about how it's going to get into the triple digits. We'll see that for the latter half of the week. And you mentioned, obviously, the fireworks. It looks like Mother Nature could provide her own natural fireworks come 4th of July. We have a close eye on that. Fox News correspondent Lucas Tomlinson.
0: Oh, really?
1: Yeah, thunderstorms in the forecast for D.C. Ooh. Saturday afternoon. I know. You and I will be talking about it all week.
0: Breaking news. This is not the news we want to hear.
1: Yeah, that's not it. We're a couple days out. We'll refine this forecast. Maybe it'll improve as we get closer. Lucas, thank you for the update. Let's talk more about this impressive heat, because that's been the story, right? And Kiana, I think a lot of people are wondering, what's the key to this being unique, right? Because it's the summertime. You expect it to be hot. But this is going to feel something different.
2: This is dangerously high. I mean, we have millions that are under some type of alert. So I think first and foremost, one of the key points here is to continue to keep yourself educated. How do you stay okay and safe in this dangerous heat? And two, yeah, it is getting into summer, but these are some extreme conditions that we're going to be feeling. So I want you to remember some of these things that I'm going to tell you over the next couple of days. Now, here's where we are with our heat alert. So if you're in any of these type of pink colors, that brighter shading of pink, where we have more than 58 million people under an alert by the time we get to the end of the week, this is where I want you to really keep yourself and keep your safety tips in mind. That is an extreme heat warning. And we saw a lot of the map under that, which means we are dealing with extremely dangerous conditions. But even if you're under a heat advisory or a heat watch, these are two things that within a matter of hours, you can start to feel those impacts too. And when we look at the potential records that could be broken, the high temperatures that we're looking at, I-95 corridor, a lot of the big metroplex are dealing with triple digit temperatures. So Philadelphia, I know this is one city that is going to try to make a run for the all-time record of dealing with 104 degrees by the time we get into Thursday. Last time we've seen temperatures even remotely close to that was 1901. D.C.'s up on the list there, too. But as we get into these conditions, I want you to be mindful of the amount of time that you're spending outdoors, because that will make or break any type of experience that you're having. When we look at temperatures like 103 or 104 or 105, that's in that danger zone, which means we could experience heat exhaustion or even a heat stroke. And once we get beyond that with the feel-like temperatures, getting into that extreme, that is definitely qualified for heat stroke conditions. So what does that mean? What does that look like to you? If you're outside and you're starting to experience maybe some dizziness or some faintness, or you want to faint, you may feel like you want to faint, excessive sweating, which I think is interesting, those all fall under a heat exhaustion category, which means you need to get cool. You need to get cool fast. You need to drink plenty of water, take a cold shower, use cold compresses as we go through the next couple of days. The quite opposite of that is that if you're dealing with no sweat, absolutely none whatsoever, or your head is throbbing, or you're dealing with a little bit of nausea, that's actually a heat stroke, which is even more concerning, and you need to get medical attention for that. So next couple of days, you know, Steve, we have a lot of folks that are going to be out and about in these conditions, whether it be the fair down in D.C. or just seeing the fireworks. You're drinking plenty of water. You're counting the amount of time you're spending outside. You're wearing light, loose clothing. And you're just staying hydrated overall. And make sure you check in on your elderly folks, too. Your neighbors, the children. You don't want to leave anybody in the car. These are all reminders that we want to bring to the forefront of your mind, because the next couple of days are going to be pretty extreme.
1: Yeah, and you talk about it. It's like you have not a big events necessarily could go to your backyard. You have the family in town. That could be generations of people. Why it's important to check in on the grandparents in a big event like this. Kiana, thank you. We're going to talk more about 4th of July itself. We know the heat is building into the big holiday. And so the concern now for what the temperatures are going to be like, not only on 4th of July itself, but of course on Friday night, where a lot of people are going to be, you know, testing out some fireworks on Friday night before they get into Saturday. Notice that we do have areas to the north again the Midwest, the Great Lakes, they have storms.

0: Minneapolis, St. Louis, potentially their own natural fireworks. And that could be that Ridge Rider effect. Then we get into Saturday afternoon. Notice those temperatures. I mean, if you are anywhere really east of Houston and you start to look at those spots, I mean, everything air temperature wise is 90 and above. You get the dew points incorporated with that, likely to have feels like temperature north of 105. So speaking to what Keanu was just focusing in on, truly you have to take into consideration how extreme that heat is. I know summertime, 4th of July, it's typically hot, not typically this hot. As we look into Saturday night for the fireworks shows, some areas may have some delays or adjustments because of storms, right? That's just what happens at times. Minneapolis has some storms setting up yet again. Miami out towards New York. That could be a spot to keep an eye on. Obviously, you have massive fireworks here in not only in the Big Apple, but also into the nation's capital. So we'll be watching. This is a broad view as of right now, an early kind of outlook for some of those major events that could be impacted as we get closer. Bring the short-range models out. We can really time out the intensity of these storms as they come into the big cities. Now, we are going to be celebrating America 250 with your help at home. We've been getting the pictures and the videos from you guys. Keep them coming. Here is Hernando Beach, Florida. Carol showing her cute pup all dressed up. And you got New York with Elaine showing a statue, the Statue of Liberty. Lady Liberty standing tall. Nice. And we started to see some of the fireworks here. This is out of Union. Katie showing us the beauty at the ballpark. Fun activities, Great Falls. Kiana showing us the Great Falls, living up to the name. A beautiful hike and picturesque as you kind of scan across the river and into the waterfalls. A moment of bliss here along the path. If you have some videos that you'd like to show us, scan that QR code on your screen. You can share it with us, and we'll make sure to share it on air. We'll have much more after the break. Make sure you stay with us.
1: I'm Jane Menard, and today we're talking about the Enhanced Fujita Scale. The Enhanced Fujita Scale is damage-based, using the information collected by National Weather Service survey teams along a tornado's path and radar estimations to measure the strength of a tornado. So let's take a look at the damage, starting with the lowest end of the scale, EF0. Minor damage occurs with a tornado of the lowest rank, with wind speeds up to 85 miles per hour. Some broken branches and some shingles could be blown off a roof. An EF1 rating includes broken doors, windows, and damage to mobile homes with wind speeds up to 110 miles per hour. With EF2 ratings, extensive damage is observed. Roofs will be blown off, mobile homes will be destroyed, and wind speeds could be clocked up to 135 miles per hour. On the high end of the scale, we have an EF3 rating with winds up to 165 miles per hour. Extensive damage is made to multi-level homes and large buildings. With an EF4 tornado, sturdy homes and brick walls will collapse with wind speeds up to 200 miles per hour. Finally, the EF5 rating, the highest and most destructive on the EF scale. Total devastation, towns unrecognizable with winds over 200 miles per hour. No matter the rating, tornadoes can bring damage, heartbreak, and destruction anywhere in the United States. 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

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Both England and the USA are huge favorites. England is minus 1,000 to qualify for the next round, and USA is minus 630. 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

0: call right now.
1: Welcome back into Fox with the Live. I'm Steve Bennett Ruby talking about that impressive heat dome, but there's another impact that it creates, and it's the Ridge Rider effect. You get all this moisture that pulls around the periphery, the outer edge of that heat dome. Think about the heat dome as this massive kind of mount, right? And with that, the air can't go through the mount. It has to ride around the edge of it. With that, you have plenty of instability and storms. With that, storms expecting to hit the same spots not only tonight, tomorrow, but in the days ahead, and it could easily impact your 4th of July plans. Now, the heat dome itself is impressive with the intense heat that it's producing. We're looking at records that are going to be broken. 20 different states going to be feeling 100 degrees or more. So we got the entire squad that is out. This is a Fox Weather team that is deployed to make sure that you have everything covered from the West Coast in the FIFA World Cup to what's happening in the Midwest with the intense heat. Areas of the country that are just the natural beauty with the national parks. And then, of course, America 250 in the nation's capital. We will dive deeper and you'll see these team members not only tonight, but in the days ahead. Walk with me, though. We're going to jump in on radar. We're going to talk about those spots that are riding around the ridge right now. What you can expect in the days ahead, as we have seen an increase in the intensity expected for tomorrow in areas of the upper Midwest. So here's that high pressure, right? Again, real quickly, it is just clockwise rotation where those storms form. So what have we seen so far throughout the day today? Already some storm reports coming out of the plains, the upper Midwest, the Northeast, and down into the Southeast. Let's pop into those individual regions. Here's the Northeast, where many of these storms are coming to an end, but they knock down trees and power lines, and sadly, that has fallen on top of vehicles, right? Then we get into the Southeast, where a similar effect for Georgia and Florida. Damaging wind, 40 to 50 miles per hour. And with that, power lines that have been knocked out. Pensacola Beach, they've got over a half inch of rain so far with some dynamic storms. Then we get on the western side of this event, and you're looking at a major wind event. With that, hurricane force gusts, if not greater, from Lubbock and the Permian Basin, West Texas, all the way up into Minneapolis. You're talking hundreds, if not 1,000 miles long. And with that, we've already seen these same areas have dynamic storms earlier in the week. We actually have some visuals. First one is going to be from last week in Oklahoma. Look at this mesocyclone, this massive spaceship that forms a lot with that plenty of lightning. Then I want to take you into the Dakotas earlier this week where we had storms that set up and we had a derecho. With that derecho, you had storms that produced winds up to 130 mile per hour plus for South Dakota. Now the cleanup is in progress in that heat ahead of the holidays. Showing you what we could expect for tonight, you'll see this kind of continue to move its way through areas like Kansas, Nebraska, and then up into the Midwest. But the Midwest is going to see that intensity grow. We'll show you that in a moment. One thing to know, all of this is around that heat dome. Underneath the heat dome, you have tons of sunlight. You have compressed warm air that keeps descending. You even have that ozone and pollution that forms. But the heat indices climb into the lower 100s. This is tomorrow. This is the spot to be focused in on. Twin Cities into Wisconsin. We are already going to be talking with Tom Walks for a Walks Wednesday tomorrow evening. He's going to give us good insight not only on this, but for their 4th of July travel and then also what you could expect for Summerfest. So I encourage you, if you have time tomorrow night, to come check out what we have ongoing as we continue to kind of track the impacts from these Ridge Riders into your holiday week. All right, that's New York City Mayor Zoran Mamdani. You dove into the city pools. That's opening up for the season. So a lot of excitement there. He did it in the suit. You jump in with anything on right now with this heat that's ongoing. Officials, by the way, are also activating the city's heat emergency plan. That's going to be tomorrow. It's going to open up hundreds of cooling centers. It's going to be deploying dozens of mobile kind of cooling areas. The reason why is because the numbers that you see behind me, right? New York City getting to 101. Philly, 104. And then you start looking at D.C., multiple big cities feeling the big heat and breaking century-old records. That starts on Thursday. Then look at Friday. That was air temperature, already in and of itself impressive. Then you incorporate the dew point. You're close to the Atlantic. You got plenty of moisture. Dew point gets into the 60s, if not even into the lower 70s. Now let's talk about what it actually feels like when you step outside. Philly, 112. Urban heat island effect as well. Not only does it feel suffocating because because of all that heat and humidity. But then every surface is radiating that heat. Maybe you're going to go to the shore and try to beat the heat out in the water. They're getting to 111. So the best thing you can do in an event like this is stay inside during the worst portion of the day. For New York City, it's quite warm, right? 100 to 101, but it won't break, or it won't crack into the top five warmest days on record. Maybe top 10, but not top five. But it still shows you, especially if you're visiting, right? You have a lot of plans. Like you want these landmarks. I want to go see the Statue of Liberty. Hey, I want to go and look at the Empire State Building, all this stuff. And maybe coordinating that in the morning time and avoiding the heat of the day, trying to find that AC. Notice that feels like temperature for New York, even into 4th of July, north of 100. So those parades are going to be impacted. Here in the Big Apple, it's going to be awesome. Come 4th of July, you're going to have these sailboats that come in over the, off of the rivers. It's the Sail 4th. And then you also have the fireworks that are going to be on the Hudson and the East River. A lot of that's going to be quite warm. City of Brotherly Love, Philly, they're going to have a time capsule event. That's going to be outside. We're going to have team members there for that. But again, very warm. And so really what we're doing is out ahead of this, you have those annual plans for your 4th of July. Maybe you're not going to a major parade or you're not going to be going to a major event, but you're hosting somebody in your backyard and it's a barbecue. Well, you may want to start that barbecue early because that is going to be radiating a whole lot of heat. Now, we've been focusing in on the big cities, but maybe you don't want to celebrate in the city because here we are celebrating America's 250 all week long, all across our beautiful country. To commemorate, we're going to be taking you on a tour of the best landscapes America has to offer. Fox Weather senior correspondent Robert Ray brings us to Death Valley with the story.
0: It is over 120 degrees here in Death Valley on the Nevada and California border. Did you know that Death Valley is the largest national park in the lower 48? And look at this. There's actually trickles of water here in this particular part. Amazing as the sun just beats down on this area. Over a million tourists from around the world come here every single year. And a lot of them make their way during the hottest times.
2: Oh, I think because as human beings, we're curious. And so people like to experience something that they haven't experienced before. And so we do get folks coming here to experience that extreme heat.
0: What motivates someone to come to the hottest place on Earth?
3: That's a good, really good question. it's an interesting landscape here to see. The driest place on Earth.
4: It's heat. It's very hot. It's a hairdryer is cold.
5: Like putting the head inside the oven.
0: The landscape here is really just stark and frightening in some spots. It's so desolate. And then in other areas, these huge sand dunes and boulders and rocks and the heat just emanating. It really does feel like your head is inside an oven, especially when trying to traverse some of this rocky landscape.
2: It's out of this world. It's an extremely colorful landscape, very varied. Death Valley being 3.4 million acres and a lot of it wilderness, there are many surprises in many environments.
0: Now, the National Park Service wants people to be very safe here. Unfortunately, people do die every single year on these trails from dehydration, and the altitude changes. The elevation goes from nearly 11,000 feet to below sea level. In fact, right now, I am over 100 feet below the sea.
2: So Death Valley National Park claims the world record temperature of 134 degrees in July of 1913. Of course, now we have more sophisticated instruments and have more accurate temperature taking. There may have been some human error, but we hold that 134 is still the record and Death Valley still holds it.
1: And we're going to keep our focus out west because it is a beautiful landscape, but at times, like this time of year, vulnerable to this, wildfires that are explosively growing in Colorado and in Utah. And this is something that we're going to be seeing that could threaten some national parks, of course, threaten some communities. Really, Utah is taking the brunt of this. I want to show you the active fires in Utah right now. You'll notice how many of those are along that I-15 corridor. The containment numbers besides the Iron Fire are minimal. And so with that and many of these fires growing in acreage substantially each and every day. You're seeing massive pools of smoke that are impacting nearby communities. Let's give you an example. The Cottonwood Fire, over 93,000 acres, only 4% contained. And then, of course, it's human cost. So that's something, too, if you're traveling out west, not only in this holiday week and you're looking at the beautiful landscapes, but anytime in the next several weeks, really over the summer months, you may see restrictions there because of just how dry everything is. It's not even in this initial weather pattern that we are in, but it's coming off the heels of a very dismal winter. Some of these spots had record low snowpack, which now we're seeing the impacts of that finally play out, where many of these areas, the fuels are completely dried out. Any little type of flame grows quickly. We do have a fire weather warning, that red area that stretches from Wyoming and Nebraska all the way through Colorado, Utah, and then down into areas like Arizona and New Mexico for tomorrow. That's going to lead to a critical fire risk in those spots. And when we start looking at some of the largest fires in Utah history, going back to the Cottonwood Fire, you notice that it has a chance to maybe get into that top three. Likely won't get to that record setting one for like Milford Flat Fire back in 2007. But it just shows you how dire this situation is out west and why whenever you get those fire warnings or restrictions, you start thinking about those things that could create a spark, even if it's as innocuous as you are towing something, right? And you have, of course, chains. You want to do an extra lap around your car and look at the trailer, make sure that chain is secured and that it won't scrape against the ground, because you could be driving along and it hits the road. You're not even doing anything wrong. That creates a spark that catches the dry brush and it can grow quickly. But we truly have so much to celebrate here around the country, and Fox Weather wants you to help us celebrate. We can capture the American spirit by showing off your photos and videos of everywhere across the country. Look at what you've already sent us. I mean, we have so many here that have already come in, over 1,500 different submissions. If you want to be part of this, you go over to foxweather.com/America250. We also have a QR code that you can scan as well. It's incredible. By the way, you don't have to send a weather photo. You can send us a sunrise, a mountain, a beach, whatever you want to flex in your backyard. By the way, maybe you're competitive like me. I want my state to win, and guess what? Right now we are. I'm a Florida boy, and so looking at Florida, handling business right now, New York not far behind. We got Texas and California. If you got a state that isn't represented, well, then start submitting.
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7: England takes on Democratic Republic of the Congo in Atlanta, and the USA battles Bosnia and Herzegovina in Santa Clara. Both England and the USA are huge favorites. 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

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England takes on Democratic Republic of the Congo in Atlanta, and the USA battles Bosnia and Herzegovina in Santa Clara. Both England and the USA are huge favorites. England is minus 1,000 to qualify for the next round, and USA is minus 630. 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
1: Welcome back into Fox Weather Live. We've been talking about this massive heat dome, right? And so we have extreme temperatures. It's going to be for over 170 million Americans. The temperatures are going to continue to climb, but it's beyond just that heat. We have something else that is a big driving factor into what could impact your plans over the holiday stretch here over the next 7 days. It's called the ridge riding storms. And so oftentimes when you see a high pressure, it's called a high pressure ridge. That's because you have to ride over it with the jet stream. But you have this heat dome and everything that's going around it. Think about it as like a massive mountain, right? And the air has to go around that. And what it's doing is pulling in all of that moisture from the Gulf of America or the Western Atlantic. It moves on land. The land is very warm because of the heat dome. That radiating heat from the surface destabilizes the atmosphere. Now you have widespread storms. But here's the thing. This is the steering mechanism. So it hits the same spots days after days, if not weeks after weeks. No, it's really how long the heat dome is present. So from the plains to the Midwest to the Great Lakes to the Northeast to the Southeast to the Gulf Coast. Those are the spots likely not only to feel quite warm, but to also feel the ridge riding storms. As we mentioned, millions, they are sweltering under the heat, and we're not even at the peak temperatures just yet. Fox News multimedia reporter Oliviana Calmes, she is in St. Louis with that story. Take a listen.
2: 15 minutes west of St. Louis at Creve Coeur Lake, one of the spots that people are trying to beat the heat today as they continue to see these high temperatures, including a feels like high of between 105 to 110 through Friday. Here in St. Louis, folks are still getting out to go kayaking. Big kayaking and canoeing groups have been out on the water today. People have been walking their dogs, going for a run. But I will say people are doing that, trying to do it earlier in the day if possible, because they know that the sun is and the heat is going to be sweltering the later they go out.
3: Stay inside as much as I can. I'm just pretty active person. I hate staying inside, so it's kind of tough. Go out early in the morning, as early as, you know, 7 o'clock in the morning, paddle for an hour or so, and that's my exercise for the day.
2: Another couple I talked to said that they're going home to check on their elderly neighbors to make sure they're okay. They've got AC and water, all of that. So just check out how your neighbor is doing, how your community is doing when it's not just that normal summer heat. This is a very intense heat that can be dangerous. In St. Louis, cooling shelters have opened around the city that'll be open all week long. The St. Louis Zoo is even making extra precautions for this intense heat. So people are preparing, and they know that they're going to be headed towards some intense heat as we go toward the 4th of July holiday. In St. Louis, Missouri, Oliviana Calmes, I'll send it back to you.
1: Thank you, Oliviana. Let's talk more about what your 4th of July is going to look like. We're going to fast forward into spots. Of course, like New York City, there will be a second ball drop to count down the big day, and the annual New York City fireworks show, of course, will be bigger than ever, with launches from kind of multiple sites along the East and Hudson River. So Friday night, a lot of people may be testing out some fireworks. And so looking anywhere in the Intermountain West to the West Coast, favorable conditions and nice and mild conditions. As you get into the northern tier, that's actually where you had those storms. Yet again, ridge rider effect, as we had just described, for areas like Minneapolis, out towards Chicago, Milwaukee, and Grand Rapids, Detroit, and those areas. And then really down into the Sunshine State. Let's move into 4th of July itself, and not just for the evening time in the fireworks, but throughout the day. We have been really kind of hammering this home here on Fox Weather, is you have to take in consideration the extreme nature of this heat. I mean, when you're talking about festivals that are going to be outside, parades that are going to be outside, and you're in a group gathering, even just that barbecue, right? The heat coming off the grill, it's going to be intense, and it's going to be hours of that. Notice all these locations that are into the mid to upper 90s. That's just air temperature. And then you start looking at the feels like temperature north of 105, if not north of 110. Thunderstorms through the afternoon. But will there be thunderstorms in the evening time? Again, upper Midwest to the plains likely, which means you could have some adjustments to your actual fireworks shows in your city and your municipalities and those areas. What I would encourage you is you have the Fox Weather app. We have the events tab at the very bottom. Plug in your events, whether it is you're traveling to a different region or state for summer vacation or just for your 4th of July plans. And we can get you those notifications, the updates on the forecast, but any warnings if you need those as well. Maybe you're returning back from your destinations on Sunday. Notice that really what we've been talking about the entire time. Anywhere east of the Mississippi River going to be active. We will have some thunderstorms, so that return travel could lead to some delays as you're noticing thunderstorms all up and down the I-95 corridor and even down south along the Gulf Coast region. Now, we've been talking about some big events that could be impacted. We've got the U.S. men's national team playing against Bosnia tomorrow night for the FIFA World Cup. Fox News correspondent Caroline Elliott is in Santa Clara, California with more. Caroline, what are you hearing from the fans before the game tomorrow?
4: Yeah, Steve. Well, there's a lot of excitement. And as far as weather goes, the weather could not be more perfect for a soccer game tomorrow. We know this is a high stakes game that we're heading into. And it's been about 25 years since the U.S. men's national team won a knockout match. But tomorrow night, they're looking to change that.
5: Go USA.
6: Thousands of people are expected to pack San Pedro Square in the Bay Area to watch the U.S. men's team take on Bosnia in the round of 32. And despite last week's loss to Turkey, fans say they're confident in the red, white, and blue.
5: Well, maybe they missed a little bit of detail, and they can make up that detail in the next game.
6: Today, the team held one of its final training sessions before taking the pitch at San Francisco Bay Area Stadium. They're expected to be at full strength for the win or go home match. And star player Christian Pulisic returned to action last week after recovering from a calf injury.
7: We believe in our team and just give it everything that we have. We're going to lay it all on the line.
6: The teams have played each other three times, with the U.S. winning twice. But players say they're not letting their guard down.
8: We want to be remembered for you know, going and winning a World Cup. And if we can do that, you know, it's going to take everything that we possibly have to do that.
6: Dozens of fan zones and watch parties will be taking place from San Francisco to San Jose. This couple traveled all the way from Bosnia to see the match and says the trip was worth it no matter the cost.
9: We don't care about bank account. We don't have the money anyway. We got a just big heart.
4: And if you want to see the match in person, those cheapest tickets start at about $1,300, Steve.
1: So a steep price tag, but one that many are willing to pay, of course, because you got great weather and a great matchup for USA.
4: Couldn't ask for more.
1: Yeah,
4: that's
1: right.
4: That's right.
1: Caroline Elliott, thank you for the update from Santa Clara, California. Let's talk more about the FIFA World Cup, because we do have, of course, U.S. playing Bosnia tomorrow, but let's talk about the other games that are going to be matched up. We do have another game that's going to be out in Seattle. And looking at this here, another low risk of weather impact. If you're along the West Coast, very good conditions as of right now. Maybe the best conditions actually out of Atlanta. They're under that heat dump. So looking more at where Caroline was at, we talked about U.S. taking on Bosnia, perfect weather. Here is that risk of weather impact for you. Notice it's at the low criteria. And so absolutely dynamic conditions, mid-70s at the beginning of the game, lower 70s at the very end with the wind coming in out of the northwest. Now, let's push it forward and take it into Thursday as we have some major matchups. Notice we do have a zero risk of weather impact for two games, a medium risk of weather impact for Portugal versus Croatia. That's going to be in Toronto, and the driving factor in that is actually the heat. This is an indication that by Thursday, the heat becomes a major factor, not only for your holiday plans, but for global events like this. And of course, a lot of people are going to be watching Portugal, Cristiano Ronaldo. It's his last World Cup. And what you're seeing is that the temperatures, of course, the biggest impact, can't rule out maybe a little bit of wind with the factor there. Thankfully, though, no rain anticipated for this area, which is important because this is north of where that heat dome is at. So you could have the Ridge Rider effect. It does not look like it will impact Toronto Stadium. Notice that this is a late kickoff, 7 p.m. Eastern. So by the second half of the game, temperatures will be hopefully dropping back into the mid-80s. Let's push it forward now into Friday as we're looking at a high risk of weather impact. This is in Miami. So the temperature is quite warm. Of course, this is Argentina. They are going to be there. Same thing, right? A lot of people are watching Argentina. They are arguably the best team in the world. You have Lionel Messi. taking on Cabo Verde. But as we've seen already with the knockout round, some powerhouse teams have fallen off and they've been knocked out. So we're going to be watching this closely, not only because of the great lineup, but of course, what we are seeing with the temperature and the precipitation impact. It is now at a high risk of weather impact. Notice that for the start of the game, it is lightning near the stadium. If it's within 5 miles of the stadium, then they have to do at least a 30-minute delay and get everybody inside, right? Outside of that exposed area and inside at Miami Stadium. So many games are going to be impacted in the days ahead, whether it's the heat or just the thunderstorms itself. Taking up into Green Bay, where the upper Midwest is preparing not only for storms tonight, but in the days ahead. We'll have more on that when Fox Weather Live returns.
10: I'm Fox Weather's Ian Oliver, and today we're talking about ridge riders. These are powerful complexes of storms that can strike the same places in the summertime, day after day after day. Why is that? This all gets started with a strong area of high pressure. It's this big bubble or a dome of hot and stable air that parks itself across the south, and it can stay there for days or weeks. So what does that mean for you? It depends on where you're at. If you're stuck under the ridge, it's hot, it's nasty, it's muggy, and it keeps going day after day with little or no rain to provide relief. But if you head out to the outskirts or the periphery of this ridge of high pressure, that's where all the action is. Rounds of strong and severe storms repeatedly strike the same spots. That's what kicks up a flood threat. The rain, the thunderstorms, they ride right up and over that big area of high pressure. Meteorologists call that the ridge, and that's why the storms are called

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1: We are expecting some really, truly extreme heats over the next week. This could be potentially deadly.
2: New York City will enter a heat emergency. These are extremely dangerous conditions.
3: 31 years ago, Chicago experienced the deadliest heat wave in the United States history. The extreme heat can be very dangerous.
4: Extreme heat impacts everyone, but it is lethal for some. This extreme heat is nothing normal.
5: Well, it does happen from time to time. Unfortunately, it's very dangerous when it does. And we've got live coverage of this big heat wave. We've got people all over the place through the eastern U.S., even out in the west covering the World Cup, too. And down in Venezuela, we've got Nate Foy that's covering the cleanup efforts and the recovery efforts after the massive humanitarian disaster with the earthquakes in Venezuela. I want to start with this heat wave because this is going to be a big deal. Usually when we're talking a temperature story, it's kind of ho-hum. It's like, okay, it's going to be a little bit above average. It's going to be a little bit below average. Whoop-de-doo. This is dangerous stuff. You know, I've been with my family the last couple of days, like preparing the house, getting them ready. It's pretty much like the hottest temperatures that we've seen in a lot of places in many years. And it will be humid as well. And that's what makes it especially dangerous. A lot of record highs that we're going to see. For sure, throughout the entire eastern U.S., and you look at the amount of states here that are going to hit 100 or above, it's 20-plus states, including Maine, Michigan. You get farther down toward the south, those are states that hit 100 a little bit more often, but not terribly often you get up to 100 in the state of Maine. It's a big old heat dome. We've talked about this a little bit over the last couple of days. You want to think about it in 3D. It's basically just literally like a pimple-looking kind of thing that's not going to move very much. It's very large, and it just sits over the eastern U.S. for a couple of days. You get all this heat that just builds at the surface, a lot of sinking air, compresses that air. And, you know, basically when it doesn't move, you end up with many days straight of extremely warm temperatures. I'm actually not going to get into the explanation of this right now because I want to focus on the important stuff, the actual forecast. As expected, yesterday I said the extreme heat watch that was in effect for a lot of the Northeast has been changed over to an extreme heat warning. Wouldn't be surprised if this one down in the Mid-Atlantic also gets changed. But you look at the extent of this. Basically, what we have is an area of high pressure. Again, that's your big heat dome. It's going to be very slowly migrating toward the east over the next few days. And usually the worst of the heat is right underneath it. So right now, I mean, we've got heat index values over 100 through a lot of the Midwest. We've got corn sweat season, which we'll talk about in more detail coming up, where, you know, out here in corn country, the plants basically release a lot of moisture and make the dew point rise a little bit. So that makes it extra dangerous, too. Let's kind of go chronologically. So we'll start off Midwest, Ohio Valley, interior Northeast, and then we'll move on to the East, I-95 corridor, where the worst of that's going to be Thursday through Saturday. Look at tomorrow's forecast, though. Chicago, I mean, all these spots, Chicago, Louisville, Nashville, we've got heat index forecast over 100. Now, I'm not seeing any 110-plus. This is still very dangerous heat, but there are spots along the East Coast where it's going to be worse because the temperature is actually going to get a little bit warmer. But you notice the trend generally as we get into the weekend in a place like Chicago is for the temperature to cool off, whereas the trend is going to be the opposite when we look at the forecast out in the East. But it's kind of the same deal. Detroit, 107 for a heat index tomorrow. Remember, that's what it feels like outside. It's the effective temperature. It's kind of like the wind chill in the winter. This is kind of the opposite thing. It's when moisture makes a certain temperature feel warmer to your body. So there's Louisville, Kentucky. You get the idea. Things will improve farther toward the west as we get into the weekend. Here's your extreme heat warning, though. It includes huge cities here, Boston, New York, Philadelphia. Again, don't be surprised if D.C. ends up included in this at some point. Tomorrow, as we were talking about, central U.S., Ohio Valley, very hot. Tomorrow is when we really start to crank up the heat, even along the East Coast. But it gets worse Thursday into Friday. That's the kicker. So, D.C., we got a heat index already close to 110 tomorrow. New York, 102. Temperatures creeping up into the 90s. D.C. actually might make a run at 100 tomorrow. That's kind of a unique spot along the I-95 corridor. And then here we go. Off to the races on Thursday. Heat index up around 110 or so in New York, 112 in D.C. And so we start cranking the heat on Thursday. Actually, I think Friday is probably going to be a little bit worse than Thursday along the I-95. 112 heat index DC, 106 New York. It's just, you know, a lot of the times when it gets this hot, it'll last a day or so, and then things gradually improve. But this is going to be like a 2 to 3 day stretch. I mean, really like a 4 day stretch of dangerous heat, with the worst of it those 2 days, Thursday and Friday. Yeah, this is not good. I mean, Saturday, still dangerous heat there. And then we get into Sunday and the temperature starts to back off, especially New York and Boston. It's still pretty darn hot down in the mid-Atlantic, D.C., Richmond, heat index still over 100. So to put some historical perspective on this, last time we were at 100 in New York, what was that, 2012? So it was 2012. I mean, it's been many years since we've had that. And you can see we're forecasting 2 days where the actual temperature, not the heat index, is forecast to be over 100 degrees. Now, it has gotten hotter than this in New York City before, which is why I was commenting based on that soundbite you were listening to. They're like, this is not normal. I'm like, well, it does happen from time to time. You just got to be prepared for it when it does. That was New York. We got potential record highs here, obviously, Thursday, all up and down the I-95. And there's the trend here in New York. You can see it goes up over the next couple of days. It gets warmer and warmer, and then it starts to improve as we get into the weekend. So, I mean, we're talking days of record highs here. My family's actually going to D.C. They're taking a little trip for the 4th of July. I'm going to be working, so I'm not going. But my wife was telling me that I think her mom wants to go to some event that's going on out there on Saturday. And I'm like, man, you better be really careful if you do that, especially with the kids, because this heat can creep up on you really, really fast. That's for sure. Okay, a lot more to come on the heat. We'll keep you updated with that. Big, big stories. Not very often I lead a show with a temperature story, but this one's going to be a big deal. Now, related to the temperature story, we've got a lot of storms that are ongoing, at least some storms. I think they're going to become more numerous as we get into the overnight. You can see a big area of high pressure, same one we were talking about, the big heat dome, the ridge. It spins clockwise. High pressure spins clockwise in the northern hemisphere. Remember, high pressure makes the air sink. So right underneath it, you're not going to see any rising air that could create thunderstorms and all that kind of stuff. But a lot of the times you'll get these storms that will form along the outer side of the ridge. And they're kind of fast-moving storms. They can be severe. They can produce damaging wind, hail, sometimes tornadoes. And you can see some of those popping up. We've got a couple clusters that we're watching. One's down in the central southern plains, and we've got another cluster up in the northeast, which has kind of died down, but there's another one up in Canada. I'm interested to see what it does as we get into the overnight, because really forecast models kind of classically don't handle these ridge-riding storms situations all that well. Okay. Let's start with the plains, because I think this is the spot where we're going to have the worst of the severe over the next several hours. And here it comes, loading up. We got some severe thunderstorm warnings. And actually, this batch of storms that's in Kansas right now, it's already produced a bunch of reports of 60 to 80 mile per hour wind. So this is a pretty nasty line of storms here. And yeah, you can see it's linear. And not the individual cell type of storms that you sometimes will get during the beginnings of when the storms start to form. This is already a well-put-together line. As it moves west to east, it's going to cause a lot of problems. They're saying 60 mile per hour wind. I wouldn't be surprised if it ends up as a little bit more than that. We'll go to the high res on this. And so let me get you some counties. Gove, Logan, Sheridan, Thomas counties. And then we have Finney, Lane, and Scott counties under that severe thunderstorm warning. And then Trago County as well. So really the southern tip of this is hitting the north side of Garden City. It's already through Scott City, and you know what? I'm going to pull up the LSRs on here real quick just so I can show you. Okay, let's see what we had out towards Scott City. Actually, no reports coming in from Scott City, but they can be a little bit delayed. Let's see, there was a report out here of 58, 70. We've got a 69. So you start to see numbers like that, and you know that a storm means business. Farther south, and by the way, this is a level 3 risk. Overall, 3 out of 5 from the Storm Prediction Center. Damaging wind's going to be the number one threat. Could see some hail in some of the storms as well. And we got a few storms here down around the Amarillo area. Let's see what these storm reports are. 62 mile per hour wind, 59, and a 69. So anywhere from like 60 to 70 miles per hour in these storms, along with a flash flood warning. So real quick, let me get you the county on this severe thunderstorm warning. It's east of Amarillo, Armstrong, Carson, Donley, and Gray counties. That goes until 8:15. And then we have some storms entering West Texas, too. So I think it's going to be a pretty decent couple hours of some storms here down in the southern plains. Again, it's a level 3 risk. And then we have storms that are ongoing up in the northeast. It's been weird up in the northeast because, you know, there was a batch of storms that was looking really healthy earlier. Let me take you back about 6 hours or so. And there it was. You can see it right there. And it was producing some damage. This thing was nasty as it came through Watertown and then kind of lost some strength. Did produce a little bit of hail, I believe, west of Albany. And now you can see it's kind of died down to some degree. And I was watching the models closely, Chris, the HER versus the, what is it, the RRFS? Rufus? Are we calling it the Rufus? I like that. The Rufus, it had some storms that were coming into New York tonight. So we'll see. I mean, we've still got some action here with the Ridge Riders. That's going to be the situation overall when it comes to that. Actually, let me run you through the forecast model. Let's see what the HER says. Let's go to the other side. Sorry about that.
6: The Rufus nailed the derecho.
5: Did it really?
6: Yeah.
5: Wow. I didn't even know that. That's impressive. And for context on this for the viewers, we got this model, which has really classically been one of the most widely used high-resolution models to forecast stuff like thunderstorms, the high-resolution rapid refresh, the HRRR. And that's going to go out pretty soon. They're making some changes, and there's a new set of models, the Rufus, and the Rufus version 2, and some other ones maybe that are coming out. We don't know exactly when it's going to be, but a lot of people were upset that they were killing the HRRR, which is not thinking that we're going to get too much in New York. So we'll see. We'll be here. We want you to send us pictures. You know that America, obviously a very diverse country, but it's also uniquely diverse as far as how much weather, the different types of weather that we get across the country. So now you can scan the QR code on your screen, share pictures with us for the birthday of America, 250 years. Hang tight. We'll be right back after this.

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1: It is Fox Weather at night. Yesterday we had a heck of a storm that rolled through parts of the plains and the upper Midwest. It was just a brutal storm. It was active for like 500 plus miles. Long path of extreme wind gusts and wind damage. Some of the wind from that storm even took down some windmills, which is usually like a damage indicator when we're looking at tornado damage, and it's not something that happens very often. So it was straight line wind, 131 miles per hour, measured east of Pierre, South Dakota. And initially we thought that was the strongest wind gust that had ever been recorded, at least from a thunderstorm. And actually the record was 142 miles per hour back in 2010. So this was the second strongest. But man, what a storm. Let me just show you the radar loop on this super quick. And I did skew the camera view a little bit here because it was in a weird spot to get it all in the shot. But that was it. Long-lasting line of storms. It kind of started as a supercell. It was a really interesting progression. Very small, very compact, very tight. And so it wasn't terribly wide. And so when it comes to the definition, was it actually a derecho or not? Well, we like to do this kind of stuff on the show, so we'll talk about it a little bit. Let's bring in Matt Reardon, friend of the show, great meteorologist from Nutrien Ag Solutions. How you doing tonight, Matt?
2: I'm doing great, Ari.
1: Excellent. All right, let's get it out of the way. Derecho or derecho?
2: I'm going with derecho. We wanted sort of a reservation, a new term for these storms that are producing significant impacts. They maybe don't have a tornado associated with them, but at 130 miles an hour, the impacts are right there in terms of risks. So yeah, we want people to take these seriously. This one, by all accounts, I think it qualifies.
1: I'm with you on that. And, you know, we've talked about this before. I feel like throughout my two-decade career, there have been some back and forth as far as what the definition is. Somebody comes out with a new research paper, and the amount of miles it has to be on the ground is changed and all that kind of stuff. This is the latest. So this was the biggest part that I think was the tough piece of criteria to meet. If it creates a long damage swath of like 250 miles, you know, that's one of the criteria. You also have to have five or more 75 plus mile per hour wind reports. So it's a unique type of long lasting

0: like a duck, if it quacks like a duck, and it had the damaging winds to go with it.
1: Yeah, a couple of interesting features that I saw in here. I think I was texting with Chris about this. You were pointing this out, right, Chris? The rear inflow jet, this idea that you've got some really strong wind that comes into the backside of it, and that's what really, really creates that bow shape on a storm. So really, at this point, this was already like a bona fide, I guess, small yet mighty bow echo, and then it got wider as it went farther out toward the east. Maybe talk about some of the dynamics inside some of these storms. How does that rear inflow jet lead to a situation where you've got this big bow echo and then these kind of vortex-looking things on opposite sides?
0: Yes, these storms are producing a tremendous amount of convection. They're overturning a lot of air. So when you look at like satellite loops, different animations of these, you can see all that energy being directed up in the atmosphere. What they're doing is they're tilting and stretching some sort of environmental vorticity out ahead of the storm. So there's wind shear out ahead of these. The storm's going to tilt that in the vertical and allow it to start to accrue a spin to it. Now, it's going to produce kind of two what we call bookend vortices, or areas of rotation on either side of the bow echo. And that kind of produces this like conveyor belt, if you will, in the middle. That's where that rear inflow jet shoots in on the backside of the storm. And when we see that process get going, that's when those wind gusts ramp up very quickly to 100 mile an hour plus.
1: Yeah.
0: Saw it in North Dakota last year. We see it in Iowa in 2020. I mean, these are big time storms.
1: Yeah, a lot of people would look at this and think that this is where, you know, the tornado would be, but it turns out it's actually more on like the kind of the northern side of the bow out there. And usually the strongest of the straight line wind is right where that bow apex is out. So, yeah, I mean, the wind damage reports with this were unbelievable. I was going to go through and measure and everything, but at the end of the day, it was very, very close to being 60 miles wide. That's one of the criteria. And so when you look at the storm reports here, and I'll bring the loop back a little bit, there was a little spot in here where it wasn't. Yeah, it was just darn close. I mean, some people could have measured it at 58. Some people could have measured it at 62. It was like one of those types of deals. And honestly, I'm not even sure. It's the LSRs, right, Chris?
2: Yeah.
1: Okay, for a second, I was wondering if it's the actual width of the storm. The storm was certainly 60-plus. So one more thing on this. You were talking about the visible satellite stuff that you could see. When I looked at this, the first thing that came to mind was I felt like it kind of looked like a healthy tropical system. I mean, it was just, you know, breathing nicely. You got the convergence at the surface, the divergence aloft, and all that kind of stuff. How often do you see this with a thunderstorm over land?
0: Yeah, sometimes when you get the big picture view of these from satellite, they kind of look at first glance kind of like maybe a young hurricane or tropical storm, the bubbling convection. And there is some similarities in how they form. You get this warm core system. All that latent heat, that condensation inside the thunderstorm, where that air is being lifted up, creates this latent heat pocket, as we call it, and that's what's helping to produce some of that spin. That is the same formation that goes into creating these hurricanes, so there are times when they look pretty similar. There's other differences. They kind of evolve and mature differently. These MCSs like wind shear. Hurricanes don't like wind shear, but there are enough similarities that they look similar on satellite.
1: Yeah, you got some nice overshooting tops in there, too, at the tops of the updrafts. All right, let's move on. Chris and I were kind of laughing at a fun little back and forth that we saw between some weather Twitter people today. Of course, I'm sure you know Josh Morgerman, very well-known hurricane chaser. He's amazing at his job. So I think somebody said, what was it? The idea was 131-mile-per-hour wind gust from a thunderstorm is very different than a wind gust from a hurricane.
2: I think people have been describing the wind gusts as hurricane force, or as strong as a Category 4 hurricane. So this was kind of a reaction to that.
1: Yeah, yeah. So Josh came in, and, you know, he's the hurricane guy, so he's going to defend hurricanes. And he's like, hey, a gust to 131 miles an hour, it's not the same as what you get in a hurricane, because in a hurricane, it's sustained. And so I think the crux of the issue here for me is, very often when a tropical system makes landfall, we do not get a recorded wind gust, or we don't even get a recorded wind gust when the sustained wind is supposed to be, you know, whatever it is, 120, 130 miles per hour. There are exceptions. I mean, you look at Melissa and some of the huge hurricanes, but why is that we don't actually see the observations of those numbers?
0: Well, these hurricanes, they form kind of over a much broader area. So it's hard to compare these one-to-one. I see what Josh is getting at. They're sustained over hours and across hundreds of miles. So it's just a different scale of impact. And the winds tend to be a little bit more, I guess, smooth, if you will. Underneath these thunderstorms, you have microburst action. You even can have some of these spin-up tornadoes. There was some conjecture that the South Dakota storm might have had some of that. So they're more turbulent. You know, these gusts might occur over a much smaller area. And then the time scale is totally different. That gust is going to ramp up in South Dakota over the course of like 5 or 10 minutes. And then luckily, it's probably going to be on its way down to the northeast, where that hurricane sustained wind, it's going to last, roughly the

0: afternoon before tapering
1: off. Yeah, what about, like, is there any difference in the way that the wind behaves? Because I know Chris and I were talking about this earlier, and he was talking about how with a thunderstorm, like, the wind is coming from above. But then I was like, well, yeah, it starts coming from above, but the actual wind gust you get is when it's going horizontally. Any difference in the dynamics there between a tropical system and a downburst wind?
0: Yeah, you're a lot more volatile in a thunderstorm, kind of that downburst situation. You have changing directions. You have quicker acceleration. You can have these kind of eddies, these turbulent gusts that almost behave like tornadoes. They're almost very similar. It's hard to differentiate the two in damage estimates. Hurricanes tend to have kind of more straighter winds, but I'll put the caveat, these big, powerful ones, Melissa, in the eye wall, you can get some of that same like chaotic, turbulent action. There are vortices inside the eye wall. We see them spinning around there, and those can behave and have damage estimate paths that look similar to tornadoes as well. So in the strongest hurricanes, the strongest derechos, those gusts are doing all sorts of crazy things underneath the storm.
1: Good stuff. A little wind nerd content for the weather geeks that watch this show. Let's move on. I want to talk about the heat wave that we have coming up. I think the worst of it will be through the central part of the U.S. by the time we get to the weekend. But, you know, you guys got corn sweat season going on. Anytime I have somebody from Nutrien Ag on, I want to talk at least something related to agriculture. People along the East Coast don't really know about this too much, but around this time of year, what is it about the corn plants that releases all this moisture into the air and makes it so much more muggy outside?
0: Yeah, for one, in the central part of the country, we have a lot of corn. We have no shortage of corn and soybeans from a stretch of South Dakota, Kansas, all the way over to Ohio, some parts of the Mid-Atlantic as well. And with all that corn, it's a plant. It's going to photosynthesize. It's going to pull moisture out of the ground. And then it needs to transpire and evaporate some of that water into the atmosphere to grow that corn crop. This is the way kind of all plants work that photosynthesize in large part. And because we have so much of that corn, we're going to add more moisture to the lower atmosphere. So those dew points or that absolute level of like mugginess you feel in the atmosphere on these hot days are going to be a little bit or that much higher in these areas with a lot of corn. And it just kind of sticks to the ground. Like it just hangs around the surface when you walk outside. We joke it's like swimming on some days with the dew points in the high 70s or low 80s.
1: So how's the crop this year, real quick before we go? Does the quality of a certain year's crop play into how bad the corn sweat season is?
0: Sure. The better the crop's doing, in theory, it's going to transpire even more of that water. Now, there has to be water to transpire, which it has right now. We've had a relatively rainy June here across the central part of the Corn Belt. So as it heats up, that's going to allow some more of that moisture to transpire out of the crop. That will stress it a bit. This kind of next week or so, I think, might take the top off this crop. But otherwise, it looks really good across the middle part of the country right now.
1: Yeah, the other day when we had those storms, I just couldn't believe some of the dew points I was looking at. Even in North Dakota, if I'm not mistaken, I think I saw some low 80s, which is it just seems weird to look at. I mean, I know it happens from time to time. But yeah, you got pretty big dew point right now in Mississippi, but then you see another few spots where the highest dew points are up there in corn country. Matt Reardon, thanks a lot for the time tonight, man. I really appreciate it. We'll have you back soon. Have a fantastic night.
0: I'm sorry.
1: All right, guys. Coming up after the break, I'm going to talk about that heat wave even more because it's a really important story. This is going to be dangerous heat from the central U.S. all the way to the East Coast. And I'm not overhyping this. This is going to be the warmest temperatures that we felt in a very long time. Last time we hit 100 in New York City was 2012, and we're forecasting 2 days straight over 100. It's going to be humid, too. So start making the preparations if you haven't already. Fox Weather at Night will be right back.

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1: I'm Brian Norcross with a Hurricane HQ Minute, looking back on Hurricane Harvey, which made its first landfall in the U.S. on the evening of August 25th, 2017. Harvey produced the most rainfall ever measured in a tropical system in the United States. About 5 feet of rain fell in Nederland, Texas. A steadily strengthening tropical storm was forecast up to landfall, but Harvey found a patch of extra warm water and exploded into a Category 4. And another concern was developing. Harvey was forecast to stall once it moved inland. Friday night, Hurricane Harvey made landfall near the town of Rockport, Texas, with peak winds estimated at 130 miles per hour. As Harvey's winds were ripping across the coastal areas north of Corpus Christi, the flooding concern from days of heavy rain across southeast Texas, including Metro Houston, was increasing. But nobody imagined the stunning rainfall that overwhelmed Houston's flood control systems. The initial forecast of 20 inches of rain seemed like a lot, until the forecast was increased to 40 inches and finally 50. For 5 days, the water poured from the sky, peaking at over 6 inches an hour. Over 300,000 homes and businesses were flooded, and an estimated 500,000 cars as well. The bill from Harvey is only behind Katrina, with damages totaling over $150 billion in modern dollars. And most of the damage came when Harvey was only a tropical storm.
2: This Hurricane HQ Minute is presented by Belfour Property Restoration, restoring more than property.
3: Well, we have a very dangerous heat wave coming up, and unfortunately, it is going to coincide with the holiday weekend. Yeah, Thursday, Friday, Saturday, I-95 corridor, it's going to be brutal. We already have very dangerous heat that's in place over Great Lakes, Midwest, the Plains, and everything is just kind of gradually migrating toward the east. And so when you look at Friday, the forecast temperatures that we have here, and it's going to be close to this on Thursday too, by the way, I-95, a lot of triple digits. That's just the temperature. When you factor in the humidity, where we'll have dew points generally in the 60s, a few spots in the 70s, but it's going to make it feel a lot warmer than it actually is outside, or at least by a couple of degrees. But once you get up to these types of numbers, a couple of degrees makes a very large difference. I can't stress it enough. This is dangerous heat. It can sneak up on you fast. You know, you feel like you're not thirsty or whatever. You gotta keep drinking water. You need the electrolytes too. And if you can, try to stay out of it as much as you possibly can. I mean, obviously, you know, I'm going to go outside and at least experience it. I just want to see what it feels like when it gets this warm. Hasn't been over 100 in New York City since 2012. So it's been quite a while. And this is going to be some very dangerous heat right here. Let's focus in on the I-95 corridor, I suppose, because a lot of people are going to be traveling there. And the July 4th forecast is going to be a big problem when it comes to the heat. All right, so the Northeast. Now, you're going to see some green on this map. Very spotty showers and storms. I'm not expecting a big washout by any means. Saturday's still going to be hot, especially along the coast. As you get closer to the coast, it gets hotter and hotter. We start to break out of it a little bit further inland. So it'll be a little bit more comfortable, higher chance for some showers out there, but along the I-95, more spotty showers. And honestly, it's one of those days where, you know, if you do get a quick shower, it would be a nice thing. It's not like you're trying to dodge it. I suppose for the fireworks, but it would be a welcome sight to see some rain after how ridiculously hot it's going to be. Let's actually go across some other parts of the country. I feel like we've been very focused in, obviously, with the big heat wave coming up in the Northeast. But down in the Plains, going to be pretty nice, obviously warm, as it usually is this time of year. You get into the Southwest, of course, the big story out there is all the fires that have been ongoing. And we're actually going to talk in mega detail about that coming up after the break. With an incident meteorologist from the National Weather Service. I'm excited to learn from him. We got the Northwest, where it will be nice. Yep, I think that's pretty simple forecast there. And then down in the Southeast, on and off showers and storms, a little bit heavier down in parts of Florida. Typical weather for this time of year. Oh, yeah, the Midwest. I didn't forget about you guys. A couple of showers around. Still some ridge riding storms on the backside of that high, and we'll talk more about the ridge riding setup with some of those storms coming up in just a bit. Hey, Chris, what do you think is the top destination for the July 4th holiday weekend? Aisha and Chris, you're both back there. We'll give you a
4: top destination.
3: Top destination. Travel destination.
4: In America.
3: Yes.
4: Florida.
3: Florida. He says Florida.
4: What do you think? Yeah.
5: New York City.
3: New York City. Gloria.
6: Virginia Beach.
3: Virginia Beach. I like that guess. Eddie.
7: We'll go with Arizona.
3: Arizona, he says. Boy, you guys couldn't have been farther from it.
4: Seattle. I should have said
3: that's
4: Seattle.
3: Like, that's your what place, Chris. I was excited to show you this. What's the deal with that? Are you just trying to get away from the heat?
4: I mean, I think Seattle is one of the best summer cities in America.
3: It's got to be.
4: I mean, it's not humid. It's rarely ever above 80 degrees. So the summer there is just lovely.
3: Comfortable. You got to love it. Yeah, it would be a good place to escape this year.
4: I had a question for you.
3: Yeah, yeah.
4: Have you ever experienced 110 degrees? Whether index or just...
3: Yeah, I think it was shortly after college. Me and my buddies took a trip to Vegas in the summer, and I remember it was like that. But it was the dry heat,
4: yes,
3: right?
4: Exactly.
3: It feels like you're in an oven.
4: So I'm curious to experience the 110 degrees with heat index versus 110 that I know in Arizona.
3: I think it's going to be worse. You know,
4: yeah, it'll
3: have you not experienced like the crazy heat with the moisture?
4: No, I don't think I've experienced that much.
3: I did live in the Southeast for a while too, so I'm sure I've felt heat index around 110 many times, and it stinks. It's not fun, not easy to be outside in that. Okay, let's talk about the other part of this whole ridge over the eastern half of the U.S. thing, and that's going to be some thunderstorms, and it's a ridge rider setup. It's kind of fun to say, the Ridge Riders. It's like, ride them, cowboy. It's a bunch of storms that like to ride along the outside of a big ridge of high pressure. It's a very frequent setup that we get, especially in the summer. Very often, or at least more frequently, you'll see it up in like the northern plains, parts of the Great Lakes. And once in a while, I guess you get it in the northeast too. The interesting thing is you can also actually see some of it on the south side of the high. So remember, underneath the high, you've got sinking air. You need rising air in order for storms to form. So we're not going to have any storms down here, just heat, still moisture, but no storms. And then you get these waves of energy that just kind of ride along the ridge. We saw that in upstate New York a little bit earlier. Got some storms that are going on out in the plains right now. And that's going to be our threat basically through the overnight. Much smaller chance up in the northeast. But some of those storms will be producing some nasty wind, especially out in the plains. Now, tomorrow, the threat continues. And this time, the real bullseye on the west-northwest side of the ridge, it's going to be up in parts of the upper Midwest here, and that chance has gone up to a level 3 risk. So pretty likely that we're going to get a bad line of storms that will produce some damaging wind. I know this is a part of the country where you've dealt with a lot already so far this year, but this is the usual severe weather season up in like the upper Midwest, especially like the northern tier of the U.S., places like the Great Lakes. Damaging wind in excess of 75 miles per hour is possible. We also could see some very large hail in some of these storms, 2 inches in diameter or larger, too. So let's go out to the forecast models, and we'll start in the upper Midwest here. Okay, so we're going to start tomorrow morning, 6 a.m. I've overlaid the threat areas here. There's your level 3, there's your level 2, so on and so forth. And this is going to be the leftovers from the storms that are going on in the plains right now. There's actually another batch of storms that's going to form during the afternoon. And look at this, afternoon into the evening. Some of these storms may be going on after the sun goes down. Most often when you get the ridge riders, it ends up being like a line of storms, as opposed to like those bigger tornado setup days that we have in the plains during the spring where you get individual cells and then eventually they congeal into a line. This is usually a higher straight line damaging wind threat, but they're going to be nasty storms. Oh, and by the way, over across the Great Lakes up in the northeast, we'll run through the forecast model there because we're going to have another little batch of energy coming through that could bring some thunderstorms to Boston, southern New England through tomorrow afternoon too. These are really tough to forecast. The models just don't handle them very well. But there'll be some rain around for sure. And then Thursday, we have another shot at a couple of ridge riders going on up in the plains. Smaller chances up in the northeast. Okay. I'm jumping all over the place here. Let's do some tropics. Why not? So there's a little system. We've been talking about it for the last couple of days. I mean, does it really even deserve that much time? There's some decent satellite imagery. We can teach a little something here. Okay, how to look for a low-level circulation on visible satellite. Here's the first thing you want to do. You want to ignore all the thunderstorm clouds. Don't look at all these big clouds. That's where your eye's drawn to. because you're used to seeing the hurricanes that spin and all that kind of stuff. But in the early stages, when we're trying to figure out, is there a low there? Is something trying to close off? Do we have a closed circulation? You're looking for the low-level clouds, which is basically the other ones that you see here. You see all these guys out here. If you look on the southeast side, you can see like these clouds going that way. And so let me zoom out on this, and let's see if there's a circulation there. Well, let's see. I got some low-level clouds going this way. I got some going this way. I've got some going that way. And some going that way. So, yeah, it's a low-pressure system for sure. Now, the problem is a lot of the times you'll get thunderstorms that are popping up close to the middle of it, so we can't really actually see whether there's a closed surface circulation or not. This is kind of cool here. You can see some storms firing up along that cold front. Remember how we were talking about the whole reason that this formed was because a front made it off the coast? Remember how I said areas of low pressure sometimes this time of year like to just form along a cold front that has exited the eastern U.S., and that's when we have to watch for tropical systems. Now, we'll get to the important part. Is this going to be a big deal? No. That is apparent at this point. But the reason you watch it closely is because you got the Gulf Stream out here, given a kind of a different atmospheric setup than what we have right now, which includes a lot of dry air close to the coast. This could have ended up being a problem, but you know, luckily for us right now, it's not going to be. Now, eventually, some of the moisture associated with it is going to get kicked back into the southeast. I don't think it's going to be very much. But you see, again, it all ties together. Our big clockwise spinning high. That's what happens when I try to draw with my left hand, by the way. Whatever ends up out here, some of the moisture will get kicked back into the southeast. But again, I don't think it's going to be a very big deal overall. There's a lot of dry air close to the coast, and that's going to break it apart. It is the enemy of storms. Look at this video out of Flagstaff, Arizona. Big fire going on that's blowing a lot of smoke pretty much

0: Call 800-464-7189.
1: Hi, I'm Ian Oliver. Today, we're talking about super volcanoes. The difference between a volcano and a super volcano is all about eruption power. Volcanoes erupt on a scale from 1 to 8. It's called the Volcano Explosivity Index. If a volcano maxes out that scale, a level 8, it's then considered a supervolcano. It's also known as an apocalyptic eruption. Supervolcanic eruptions, they launch more than 240 cubic miles of material up into the air. These kinds of eruptions dramatically change the weather across the globe for years. The good news about these, they're very rare. The last supervolcano eruption was about 27,000 years ago. On average, they occur about once every 100,000 years. By the way, we've got a supervolcano simmering right in our backyard beneath Yellowstone National Park. Thankfully, that one isn't due for another 73,000 years. We hope. Fox Weather, weathering it together.
2: It is Fox Weather at night. A huge story over the last several days has been just an outbreak of huge fires that have been ongoing in parts of the West, parts of the Rockies, parts of the Four Corners region, the desert Southwest. It's been a nightmare. I mean, these fires are getting huge, and I can't believe what I'm looking at. Like, when I look at the visible satellite, I mean, you see all this kind of, all this video. There have been so many evacuations. You know, we've lost the lives of firefighters. It's a terrible situation that's ongoing right now, and unfortunately, it stays very dry for a long time. Now, the wind is going to start to back off a little bit over the next few days, so that should help things out a little bit, but I just can't believe, like, day after day, you know, most often, if I'm looking for fires on the visible satellite, in most cases, it can be kind of tough to, you got to really like zoom in and try to figure out where they're at. Look at this, fire here, fire here, fire here. And these are big fires. This is the Pocket Fire near Flagstaff. We have the Babylon Fire here and the Ferris Fire, I believe, that's over the border into Colorado. Of course, the big fire that was making headlines yesterday, a little bit tough to see on the visible satellite as of right now. And maybe that means that the activity in that fire is not quite as violent as it was yesterday. I'm worried about this one, the Babylon Fire. I mean, anytime you see a huge smoke plume like that on visible satellite, that is indicating how active the fire is, meaning the wind is just blowing like crazy. It's going to be just about impossible to get under control. And at last check, that Babylon Fire was over 53,000 acres. It's been ongoing for a little while. And you know, I wouldn't be surprised if that number jumps up a lot after, you know, looking at what I'm seeing right now. Now, the other thing that you notice is you can't see quite as many of the fires as you could over the last couple of days. And that's because we actually have a couple of thunderstorms that are ongoing in parts of Colorado and New Mexico. Now, I'd be very surprised if there's any rain actually reaching the ground. But, of course, the problem in these situations is that these thunderstorms can still produce lightning. So what happens is they do produce rain, but way up above our heads, we have so much ridiculously dry air down at the surface that the rain evaporates before it hits the ground, but you still get the lightning. And I've been watching this really closely over here on the radar, and I did see at least one lightning strike west of Pueblo, not far from where the Aspen Acres fire is ongoing. So that was today. This was yesterday, by the way, before all these thunderstorms were around. So you can just see all the fires. This was the Aspen Acres fire, the one I was just talking about. Of course, you can see the other ones I was mentioning. It's just, again, just an absolute nightmare there. Let's go individually, fire by fire. Aspen Acres fire, here it is. I just mentioned you couldn't see it very well. I think earlier today you could see it. There you go. Like, right when the sun came up. See? You can see that smoke plume right there. All that smoke blowing right into Pueblo. I mean, it had to be so uncomfortable with low air quality right across I-25. And you can see the wind shifted a little bit from like the west-southwest up to more like a southwesterly wind direction. But that's going to be the general wind direction over the next few days. Here are those fires I was just mentioning, the Babylon Fire and the Ferris Fire over here. Babylon, again, 53,800 acres, 53K-ish. And then you have the Ferris Fire, which is at about 21,000 acres that have been burned. Just unbelievable fire activity over the last few days. Look at the wide view here. I'm just trying to, like, I mean, look how far this smoke plume is coming from the The fire that's out there near Flagstaff. That is the pocket fire. Here's some info on that one. That one's been blowing a lot of smoke directly into Flagstaff. Look at this, over 15,000 acres at last check. And this is some video out of Flagstaff. Now, a couple of things you notice on here. This is some absolutely fascinating video. First off, a lot of the times when you have a big smoke plume that's ongoing, it will tend to rise a lot. Like, you know, especially if you're farther away from the fire. Obviously, this is kind of close to the one that's going on. But, you know, you'll get a lot of smoke in the mid and upper levels of the atmosphere, and it may not be quite as bad at the surface. In this case, I mean, you can see there's like almost like a cap on the atmosphere. You can literally see that. So point is, the smoke is probably trying to rise, but it can't. And so that makes the smoke situation so much worse than it could be, because it's all trapped down close to the surface, at least if you're in this kind of proximity to the fire. And this was a wildly visible smoke plume on satellite imagery yesterday. Yeah, you can also see some mountain waves that are ongoing here. This is kind of interesting. You see the mountain range in the distance. Let me go back here. See the mountain range in the distance, and of course you can see the fire is blowing smoke this way. And if I go forward in the video, you'll notice a little bit of a different angle where you can really see these mountain waves. So there's certainly some mountain meteorology that's going on here. Most often when I'm talking about mountain waves, it's in reference to some kind of cool-looking clouds, like a lenticular cloud. And those will usually form like at the apex of one of those waves when you have a lot of moisture that happens to be up in that level of the atmosphere. But again, what happens with this is, let me just give you a little terrain map here so you can get the idea. Whoops, go back to my graphics here. So here's Pueblo, like on the east side of the Rockies. So you get, you know, basically the wind comes in out of the west. Let's say it gets into this valley, rides up the mountain, and then it rides down the mountain. And as it does that, it just starts to do kind of a wavy thing. And it's to varying degrees depending on the situation, but it's always an interesting thing to see clouds like that. Utah has had it pretty rough as well. The Cottonwood Fire now at least ranks up in some of the biggest fires that have ever occurred in the state of Utah. You got the Cherry Fire, the Wild Goose Fire, Snyder Fire. This was the deadly fire that killed the firefighters. And then you can see the Babylon Fire, which is going nuts today. And that number is much higher. It should be up in the 50,000s as far as acreage goes. But yeah, the Cottonwood Fire, 93,000 acres, 5% containment at last check. And you look at the biggest fires in Utah history. This is what I was looking for. It is number four. And who knows? I mean, there's a chance that it might make it higher up on that list. Now, the forecast for the smoke, and then we'll get into the forecast for the fire weather, too. I think they're both important. I think it's pretty apparent that this smoke is going to make it far away from where the fires are ongoing. You remember a few years ago when we had all the wildfire smoke from the Canada fires up in the Northeast? I don't know that this will be that prolific. But you're going to notice lower air quality up in parts of the upper Midwest. You know, Rapid City to Minneapolis, the Dakotas, Minnesota, Iowa. And again, you know, you look at the not only what we're seeing right now with the fire activity, but the fact that it doesn't look like it's going to be letting up anytime soon. I don't think these fires are going anywhere for a while. Let's actually get into the forecast a little bit here. So, you know, down in this part of the country, this time of year with this kind of setup, it is very dry very often. So that's not the real kicker in the forecast. I mean, yes, obviously it's important, but I think we're looking more at like the wind gusts, because when the wind gets really gusty, that's what takes it over the edge into like the extreme fire danger. And so let's see, we go into tomorrow, and what you will notice is that, yes, we do get some gusty wind down here. It's still going to be a critical fire danger. But as we get deeper into the week, you notice the wind gusts in the afternoon, they start to calm down a little bit. I mean, it's still going to be dangerous fire weather. It's just not going to be quite as over-the-top extreme as it has been. And if you're curious how dry it's going to be, I mean, just look at this. It's just like a bowl of ridiculously dry air. I mean, this air gets so dry on the forecast model, especially coming up here into Thursday and Friday, that it goes to the opposite side of the color table on here. Look at this. Like, normally when we're looking at dry air, we see the brown colors, and then when I see like the whiter colors, I think it's going up toward wet. Well, it's actually going toward dry there. So, yeah, not a good situation with the fires that are ongoing out there in the west. Yeah, this is something that I don't think is going to go away for a little while, so it's a story we'll be following for sure. Let me hit on this heat wave real quick, if that's cool with you guys. because I want to hit this as much as I possibly can throughout the show. We'll do a more of a deep dive in the A block of the next hour. But we have an extreme heat warning for the Northeast. I mean, this is not something you see terribly often, and it's going to be some of the hottest temperatures and heat indexes, heat indices, whatever you want to call it, that we've seen in a very long time. It's going to feel like over 110 for a lot of people. This is dangerous heat, guys. This is dangerous heat. And last time we were over 100 in New York City was 2012. And we got 2 days forecast to be over 100. And look at this. D.C., we're forecasting 3 days, Thursday, Friday, Saturday. So, you know, a lot of people are going to be outside. It's right in the heart of the holiday weekend, unfortunately. Saturday, of course, is July 4th. And so we're going to break some records. Some of these records go back a long time, 1919, 1898. Do you ever look at some of these? I feel like there are a lot of high temperature records that were set back in that time frame. In the back of my head, I'm always wondering, like, was there something off with the thermometers back in the day? I know that's totally unfair and there's no scientific basis to it, but just a little sidebar there. I don't know why I went on that tangent. Right now, though, the heat's a little bit farther toward the west, and it's still dangerous heat. I mean, tomorrow, Detroit, Chicago, it's going to feel like anywhere from 100 to 110-ish. Louisville, Nashville, these are places that have dealt with heat before, but it's not terribly often you get heat that's this dangerous. So make sure to stay hydrated. And that doesn't mean just drink water. You got to get electrolytes. What is it? Salt, potassium, magnesium. What else? You guys are giving me a look over there. I don't know. I just pour the little packet in, right? Liquid IV or whatever. And then I feel hydrated. All right, guys, coming up after the break, we're going to go into mega detail about the heat. We'll get you each individual city and let you know when it ends. We also have some severe storms that are ongoing in the plains. Could have some in the Northeast, too. We'll let you know how that forecast is going to go. Hang tight. Fox Weather at Night. We'll be right back.
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3: England takes on Democratic Republic of the Congo in Atlanta, and the USA battles Bosnia and Herzegovina in Santa Clara. Both England and the USA are huge favorites. England is minus 1,000 to qualify for the next round, and USA is minus 630.
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1: We are expecting some really, truly extreme heats over the next week. This could be potentially deadly.
2: New York City will enter a heat emergency. These are extremely dangerous conditions.
3: 31 years ago, Chicago experienced the deadliest heat wave in United States history. The extreme heat can be very dangerous.
4: Extreme heat impacts everyone, but it is lethal for some. This extreme heat is nothing normal.
5: Well, it's going to be dangerous, that's for sure. We got people all over the country covering a myriad of different stories, all the way from the West Coast, covering the World Cup, to the East Coast, covering the heat. And we even got Nate Foy that is covering the incredible humanitarian disaster after the earthquakes that we had a couple of days ago down in Venezuela. I want to start with the heat wave, because this is a very big story. If you know me, if you watch the show, sometimes we're looking at some of the stories we have to choose from, and it's like, okay, there's a temperature story, and I'm just like, I just think it's kind of boring. I don't want to do temperatures. I don't think it's that big of a deal. People know that it warms up a little sometimes. People know that it cools off a little sometimes.
6: Not this time.
5: This time it is a big deal. That's the point I'm trying to make. It takes a lot for me to cover a temperature story this much in a show, but this is going to be very dangerous heat. Do not mess around with this, okay? 160-plus potential records. And that should go without saying, and you'll see why here in just a second. And look at some of these states that are going to hit over 100. These are states that were forecasting the temperature at one point or another over the next few days to make it into triple digits. Look at Maine, Vermont, New Hampshire. Those are not states that I think about when I'm thinking about triple-digit heat. But it's a heat dome. It's just a big old heat dome. I like to describe it like a humongous pimple in the atmosphere. It allows for some more room for particles to move around, and the more they move around, the more the temperature can rise. There's also a lot of sinking air underneath that high, so that kind of compresses things and warms it up. We can actually look at it on the forecast model here a little bit. I've been showing this over the last couple of nights. Look at this. It's like a big pimple in the atmosphere. Now, the problem with it is that it's not going to move very fast. Okay, so you know, you look at the date up here at the top left. It's gradually migrating toward the east. Some of the worst heat right now, Ohio Valley, Midwest. It's going to migrate into the east by Thursday, Friday, Saturday, and it actually strengthens a little bit as it does that. So 2 days in a row, Thursday and Friday, over 100 in New York City, probably 3 days in a row in D.C. and some other spots farther toward the south. And the pattern really doesn't break down. In order to really cool things off a lot, I mean, we really need to see like some kind of trophy thing come in the upper levels. And I'm looking at this, and although the worst of the heat backs off into the beginning of next week, it's going to stay relatively warm, especially in the mid-Atlantic. You may get some more relief up in the northeast. But we have a lot of heat alerts out. This is what I call alphabet soup from the National Weather Service. It's a lot of stuff that means the same thing. It's going to be really freaking hot. Now, the pink color is obviously the worst. That means an extreme heat warning. Yesterday, the Northeast was under an extreme heat watch, and so that's been upgraded to a warning. Don't be surprised if the D.C. area gets upgraded to that, too. That's always kind of an interesting thing to me. You know, like yesterday, you know, at that point, we pretty much knew how bad this was going to be up in the Northeast. I guess it's kind of a structural thing. There's a certain time frame where they like to have the watch before they raise it to a warning. And I'm curious why it's not a warning down here. I mean, there are different criterias for different cities, and I'm wondering if it's a little bit of a higher criteria down in D.C. I mean, it might be, or they might just be pretty soon about to raise it up to a warning. It's why I usually don't spend time on those, because I end up overanalyzing it and getting distracted from the main story, which is the fact that it's going to be really, really hot everywhere else, or everywhere in the east, I should say. Look at the heat index that we're forecasting for tomorrow. Already in D.C., starts to creep in. Detroit, 107. Chicago, 102. It's already been very hot in Chicago. Out there in the Midwest, and we'll talk about this coming up, we've got a lot of corn that's releasing extra moisture into the air. So the extra moisture, when it's already very hot, makes it feel hotter. And the reason for that is because your sweat does not work. I don't know why I always point to my forehead. It's probably because it's getting bigger and bigger as I get older. But you need evaporation of the sweat in order to reap the benefits of the cooling effect. And so when it's moist outside, when there's a lot of moisture around, your sweat just doesn't work. And that's why it's honestly so dangerous. Look at this. Detroit, it gets better as we get into the weekend. Same deal for a lot of places that are out in the middle of the country. But if you live in the Northeast, look at this on Thursday, the temperatures that we're forecasting, it's going to be bad. Look at this. A lot of 100s. These are just the temperatures. These are just the temperatures. It's not even factoring in the humidity, which, thankfully, I think this is fair to say. Like, dew points will be in the 60s in most spots. We could see some 70s down in the mid-Atlantic. But, man, very, very hot temperatures, and it's going to be extremely dangerous. So please take this seriously. We also have a really serious situation that's going on in the West. We've been talking about these fires. They've been ongoing for several days now, even weeks in some spots, and it's just so dry. The wind has been really gusty, and just a tremendous amount of acreage that's been burned. It's been so hard to get a handle on these fires because of how windy it's been. I want to bring in somebody who knows a lot more about this than I do, Ryan Walbrum. He's the incident meteorologist with the National Weather Service over at Flagstaff, Arizona. And you guys are pretty close to the pocket fire. I can see the smoke plume from it right now. I mean, it looks like it's blowing directly into at least the western part of Flagstaff. What is the meteorological setup that has led to this? And is it unusual to have this kind of fire outbreak that's ongoing in the west?
6: Yeah. Good evening. How you doing? The conditions here on the pocket fire, as you know, that fire started roughly about 10 days ago. We had that big trough across the western United States that really allowed those fires across Utah and Colorado to get quite active the last several days. That same activity is happening here at the Pocket Fire. You can see that plume on satellite pushing a lot of smoke into the Flagstaff area, not only this evening, but the last several days.
5: Yeah, these fires, especially up toward the north, I mean, the fire activity is just so impressive to see on the visible satellite. I was mentioning earlier, it's like, a lot of the times when I'm looking for fires on visible satellite, you really got to zoom in and it's kind of hard to find things. But when the wind is kicking like it has been, you can see things. And I'm kind of worried, especially about that Babylon fire, which just looks like it's ripping out there today. You know, one thing I noticed when I was looking at some of the webcams here, and let me pull up the video so that the viewers can see. I know this is in close proximity to this fire. This is the one that's west of Pueblo, correct, Chris?
7: Yes.
5: Yeah. Why is the smoke so low? I feel like a lot of the times the smoke will disperse a little bit better into the mid and upper levels of the atmosphere. Is this a unique situation, or is this just how it goes?
6: Yeah, I think right now it's just the strength of the winds are so strong, it's not allowing that smoke to loft.
5: Wow.
6: And so it's keeping it closer to the surface. That's what we're seeing here in the Flagstaff area, and I think in the Front Range of Colorado as well.
5: Yeah, also explain to me how the terrain plays into this, because when I look at the synoptic, the large-scale pattern, I mean, the wind looks like it's a little bit on the gusty side, but then I look at some of the actual wind gust reports around where some of these fires are ongoing. I have to imagine that there is some, you know, orographic meteorology going on here that's leading to the extra strong wind, right?
6: Yeah, absolutely. The topography out west, you know, here in the Flagstaff area, we got some of the big peaks behind us. Approaching 12,000 feet, and you know, it acts like a wave along the coast where we get that breaking wave action. You see that in that smoke there. Same thing in the Front Range of the Rockies where we get those wave clouds. Actually, it's an indication of a stable atmosphere aloft, so those strong winds, they're not able to loft up. They come crashing back down, and we get those wave formations with the smoke.
5: Wow, so it's kind of like a big inversion that's in place while you're in this kind of setup. Look at that. I mean, you know, I always tell my wife this when we're driving by a smokestack and you can see it just stop at a certain spot. I mean, that's a clear as day temperature inversion, meaning the air can't rise. That's what he means by stable air. This, you know, when you look at the forecast that's upcoming here, what I see is that it stays really, really dry for the foreseeable future. But there are some variations in how strong the wind is. Is that like the key in the forecast that you're looking at? Is it usually very dry this time of year, or is this abnormal?
6: Well, so I'm specifically out on the Pocket Fire in northern Arizona near Sedona, and of course it's June 30th, last day of the month. This is the peak season here. We're waiting for the monsoon to start to show itself in northern Arizona. Right now we're not seeing strong signs for that, so unfortunately from a fire weather perspective, it looks dry at least through the 4th of July weekend and into early next week across northern Arizona. So we're definitely looking for some rain on the horizon, just not seeing it quite yet.
5: Yeah, unfortunately, I saw a couple of dry thunderstorms that were popping up near Pueblo a little bit earlier, at least a lightning strike or two. So, you know, with these types of conditions, that can be pretty bad, too. You know, looking at like a higher resolution forecast model, it looks like the wind is still decently strong tomorrow, but then it may start to back off by the end of the week. Could that help things out a little bit, or is it just so dry that even some, you know, moderate gusts are going to be a big problem?
6: Yeah, you know, we went through a three-day red flag event here over the weekend, and you know, in relative terms, we've lost a little bit of our wind here on the pocket fire. And as you indicated, I think our wind speeds go down as we head towards the end of the week and through the 4th of July, speaking specifically for the pocket fire. And, you know, that's going to be favorable, you know, since this is a weather show. We look at a thing called the hot, dry, windy index, and with that lack of wind as we head towards the weekend, that's going to help with the suppression efforts on the pocket fire. Won't allow the smoke to move as much, get some poor air quality out of it. But if we lose that wind, it's helpful for really holding the fire lines.
5: So I see a lot of these fires that are going on between Utah, Colorado, and Arizona. Like, it seems like for a long time there will be 0% containment as the fire is ongoing. Can you just explain to people why that is? Like, what is the difference between containment and what would the other part of it be? Basically just being done with putting the fire out. Real quick here, because we got to go break soon.
6: Yep. We'll go between contained and controlled. For example, right now on the pocket fire, we're 0% contained, and that's just simply the terrain is so difficult. We can't put the fires on that terrain and on the fire line. Once we can actually put what we call cold black around it, then we will start to call some of the containment numbers. But right now with the wind and the flammability of the fuels, it's just too dangerous.
5: Yeah, that looks like absolutely brutal terrain out there. Hey, I know you're very busy. I really appreciate you taking some time to educate us on this stuff tonight. That's Ryan Walbrum, incident meteorologist with the Weather Service over in Flagstaff. All right, good luck with everything over the next few days. It's a challenging forecast. Thanks a lot. All right, guys, we got a lot of big stuff going on with this ridge that's sitting over the east. It's creating a dangerous heat wave. We've got thunderstorms, which we'll talk about in more detail coming up. And there was actually a crazy one thunderstorm yesterday that created a huge

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1: Fox Weather's Ian Oliver, and today we're talking about ridge riders. These are powerful complexes of storms that can strike the same places in the summertime day after day after day. Why is that? This all gets started with a strong area of high pressure. It's this big bubble or a dome of hot and stable air that parks itself across the south, and it can stay there for days or weeks. So what does that mean for you? It depends on where you're at. If you're stuck under the ridge, it's hot, it's nasty, it's muggy, and it keeps going day after day with little or no rain to provide relief. But if you head out to the outskirts or the periphery of this ridge of high pressure, that's where all the action is. Rounds of strong and severe storms repeatedly strike the same spots. That's what kicks up a flood threat. The rain, the thunderstorms, they ride right up and over that big area of high pressure. Meteorologists call that the ridge, and that's why the storms are called ridge riders. Fox Weather, weathering it together.
2: All right, we talked a lot about the heat wave that's coming to the east, and that's all courtesy of a big area of high pressure that's going to be sitting out there. But on the outskirts of that high, we're getting some severe weather. Look at this. Pretty significant severe weather threat. We've already had some nasty storms ongoing for the last couple of hours, and they are still ongoing in parts of North Texas up through Kansas. And I think we're going to continue to see some thunderstorms basically through the overnight. Let's start where the highest overall forecast threat is. And it's this little beast of a storm that's been moving through western Kansas, not as strong as the derecho that we had yesterday that produced 130-plus mile-per-hour wind in South Dakota. But this one has a history of producing some 70 to 80. Recently, over the last hour or so, it's been producing like 60-ish mile-per-hour wind, which is no slouch. I mean, that's still a very significant storm. So we got Decatur, Graham, Norton, and Sheridan counties in Kansas that have a severe thunderstorm warning right now. This is just north of Hays. Hays getting a thunderstorm, too. It's just that the severe part of it, the worst part of it, is to your north. I guarantee you'll get at least some 40-plus mile-per-hour wind here in Hays, and that's something you guys in this part of the country deal with pretty often. This was an interesting storm. It recently had a confirmed tornado on it. It was about 10 minutes ago. This was up in northeast Colorado, which is a terrible radar spot, meaning all the radar sites are super far away from it, so you can only see really high up in the storm. So it was based off a storm spotter report, and it was quickly changed to a non-confirmed, meaning radar-based, tornado-possible type of warning. But I don't think there's a tremendous amount of population up here. This is Logan County. Before I make a fool of myself, let me just double-check. Yeah, I see a lot of circles. That's a lot of farmland. But if you do live in Logan County, Colorado, there is a possibility that you could have a tornado. And if you don't have a tornado, you're probably going to get some baseball-sized hail. What was that report, Chris? They said baseball-sized hail out of that, too, or who was saying that?
3: Yes.
2: Okay, that was Sam. Baseball-sized hail there. Okay, from here. Oh, here are the storm reports, by the way. You can see it's wind damage. This is it's a hallmark of these ridge-riding storms, the storms that ride around the side of the high pressure. You also notice it's like line.

you tend to get like batches of storms that ride along the jet stream. And in this case, with this big ridge, the big ridge of high pressure that's sitting here, you know what? I can make a bigger H than that. I'm not happy with how small that H is. It's not. I think that's more representative. You see? Look at that. It's the big H. Then you can really see like the edge of the ridge. But underneath the high, a lot of sinking air, so you're not going to get really... Whoops, that was an accident. This is why you don't play with fire. Okay, earlier we had some storm reports up in the Northeast, some wind damage to parts of upstate New York. This is the other side of the ridge-riding storms. You can see the ones that are going on in the plains. If you follow clockwise flow, we've had a bunch of little energy waves in the upper levels of the atmosphere that have been producing some thunderstorms. Now, I'm interested to see what happens with these. Sun's down. You know, the regular meteorological wisdom would say, sun is down, we've lost some of the heating of the day, these will probably not last terribly long. The trend on radar is that they're strengthening a little bit. I'm going to show you the forecast model data here in just a sec. That was 60-plus mile-per-hour wind. There was a report or two of some hail also. And then look at this. There's another batch of storms about to cross the border over in Canada right now. So I don't think the forecast models have those modeled very well. This is one of those types of situations where it's low confidence as far as the timing and the exact spots that get hit. What we do know is there is a flow that's coming in from the northwest with energy waves along it, and it's a little bit hit or miss as far as exactly when and where the storms happen, but you can get a generalized idea. You can see where it was today, Albany and West. Watertown had a nasty storm coming through. What was it, around noon or so, something like that? Let me run you through forecast models on this. We'll get back to the Northeast in a second. I'll hit the forecast model in the plains first. So here it is. Go through the overnight. Storms get out of the threat area. The atmosphere is not as juicy to support storms of that strength. Now, here we go through the... Let me go backwards. Okay. Fox Weather Model has this. Fox Weather Model has this. I take it back. But a little far north. So this is exactly what I was talking about. Remember where the storms were? I believe they were like out here. Like the line of storms was looking to me like it was going to roll into upstate New York, and the forecast model has it a little bit more off toward the northeast. Let's see what the other forecast model has, and sorry for the moving around here. Yeah, the HER is actually doing a little better with this one. So, Burlington, up northeast of Lake Ontario, spots that we talk about more often when it comes to lake effect snow in the winter, could have a few overnight thunderstorms there, but it's a level one risk, so overall some gusty wind, etc. All right, I got to talk about what's going on off of the southeast coast. I mean, I don't have to, but I want to. I mean, we're your Hurricane HQ. There's a little something tropical happening. I'm going to talk about it, whether it's a big deal or not. There is some cool stuff to gather from this, though, and some interesting meteorology here. I really like looking at the visible satellite during the early stages of a system that could become tropical. The chances are overall kind of low that this one becomes a tropical storm. Even if it does, it would be brief. There's a ton of dry air that's close to the coast, so it's nothing to worry about. I want to get that out of the way. That being said, this is kind of interesting to analyze here, isn't it? I mean, I'm looking for counterclockwise spin, and in order to find that, we're looking for a surface low, right? So we need to look at the clouds that are close to the ground. So you have to ignore the eye candy, which is the tops of all these thunderstorms, which is starting to look like it's taking on a pretty nice little spin. We have to look for these low-level clouds. So it's like these clouds on the outskirts of where all the action looks like it is. Okay, let's draw some arrows. I see some of those clouds going that way. See some going this way. Some getting sucked in here. What's going on the north side? Let's play the loop again. Kind of this way up here. So it's definitely an area of low pressure. We've got spin. But then the problem is, and this is a very frequent situation, this is why we fly planes into systems that are being investigated. It's very tough to see what's going on underneath those thunderstorms. But during the last half of the day, it really looked like it was starting to wrap up pretty nicely. So I don't know. I wouldn't be surprised here if we get a brief tropical storm out of this. Again, if you're just joining us, nothing to worry about. We're just looking at the satellite imagery with it. Eventually, we may get a little bit of its moisture that'll get kicked out toward the east coast. And why is that? Well, it's because of our good old friend, the monster high that's sitting over the eastern U.S. right now. What's going to happen over the next several days as this huge heat wave is going on in the east and the high
starts to drift toward

0: the east. It's going to start to kick in the wind on the east and southeast side of it off of the ocean. So it'll basically make whatever's going on out here get closer to the coast. Remember, a lot of dry air that's close to the coast. So if there is some kind of tropical system, it's not going to survive, but some of its moisture may, and we may get some showers rolling into the southeast coast by the time we get to, let's see when. Yeah, by the time we get to about Thursday at earliest, I would say. Elsewhere in the tropics, just in case you were wondering, not much going on. Very, very quiet. A lot of Saharan dust, which is a pretty frequent thing to see this time of year. Not seeing too much of it down around the U.S. All right, where shall we go? Aisha's at the controls. I see it in preview. Throw it up. Let's go. That is a stunning sunset. Holy moly. That might be one of the best ones I've seen since we've been doing this show. And that is smoke from the pocket fire that's ongoing right now. Wow. Absolutely spectacular.
1: It almost looks like a volcano. Like really, the right side with the sun right behind that mountain looks like a volcano.
0: Well, there's a couple things going on here. I mean, obviously, big fire going on in close proximity, so the smoke is going to make for that red color no matter what. But the thing that's unique about this situation is there's like an inversion up in the, like kind of the low to mid levels of the atmosphere. It's basically like a cap. So the smoke is coming off of the fire, and it's trying to rise, but it's just running into a layer of stable air, meaning that the air cannot rise above it. It's stable. So it's just like it's like this cutoff where you see smoke, and then you see clear skies above it, and spectacular color. Those fires are going to be really, really hard to get under control over the next few days. And we're going to spend a lot of time during the show tonight talking about those fires, too. Some of the satellite imagery here is spectacular. You want to throw it out on Max here real quick? If you get a chance, look at this. Look how close this fire is to Flagstaff. And at last check, the acreage on this one, what was it, Sam? 15, 13? 15-something. I'll find out right now. I got the graphic. Yeah, 15,300 acres. 0% containment, brutal terrain, very difficult to fight, and it's been an active fire throughout the day today. Look at that, right before sunset. Spectacular satellite imagery. We got some big fires that are ongoing here, guys, and coming up a little bit later on in the show, we're going to talk about them in more detail. Look at the size of these things. Jeez. Tens of thousands of acres, hundreds of thousands at this point. All right, coming up after the break, we will talk. What should we talk about? Oh, a lot of people are going to be traveling for July 4th. So we'll go across the entire country, show you what the holiday weekend's going to look like. Hang tight. We'll be right back.

0: starting at less than a dollar a day. 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
1: I'm Brian Norcross with a Hurricane HQ Minute, looking back on Hurricane Harvey, which made its first landfall in the U.S. on the evening of August 25th, 2017. Harvey produced the most rainfall ever measured in the tropical system in the United States. About 5 feet of rain fell in Nederland, Texas. A steadily strengthening tropical storm was forecast up to landfall, but Harvey found a patch of extra warm water and exploded into a Category 4. And another concern was developing. Harvey was forecast to stall once it moved inland. Friday night, Hurricane Harvey made landfall near the town of Rockport, Texas, with peak winds estimated at 130 miles per hour. As Harvey's winds were ripping across the coastal areas north of Corpus Christi, the flooding concern from days of heavy rain across southeast Texas, including Metro Houston, was increasing. But nobody imagined the stunning rainfall that overwhelmed Houston's flood control systems. The initial forecast of 20 inches of rain seemed like a lot, until the forecast was increased to 40 inches and finally 50. For 5 days, the water poured from the sky, peaking at over 6 inches an hour. Over 300,000 homes and businesses were flooded, and an estimated 500,000 cars as well. The bill from Harvey is only behind Katrina, with damages totaling over $150 billion in modern dollars. And most of the damage came when Harvey was only a tropical storm.
2: This Hurricane HQ Minute is presented by Belfour Property Restoration, restoring more than property.
3: Well, we have a very dangerous heat wave coming up, and unfortunately, it is going to coincide with the holiday weekend. Yeah, Thursday, Friday, Saturday, I-95 corridor, it's going to be brutal. We already have very dangerous heat that's in place over Great Lakes, Midwest, the Plains, and everything is just kind of gradually migrating toward the east. And so when you look at Friday, the forecast temperatures that we have here, and it's going to be close to this on Thursday, too, by the way, I-95, a lot of triple digits. That's just the temperature. When you factor in the humidity, where we'll have dew points generally in the 60s, a few spots in the 70s, but it's going to make it feel a lot warmer than it actually is outside, or at least by a couple of degrees. But once you get up to these types of numbers, a couple of degrees makes a very large difference. I can't stress it enough. This is dangerous heat. It can sneak up on you fast. You know, you feel like you're not thirsty or whatever. You gotta keep drinking water. You need the electrolytes too. And if you can, try to stay out of it as much as you possibly can. You know, obviously, you know, I'm going to go outside and at least experience it. I just want to see what it feels like when it gets this warm. Hasn't been over 100 in New York City since 2012. So it's been quite a while. And this is going to be some very dangerous heat right here. Let's focus in on the I-95 corridor, I suppose, because a lot of people are going to be traveling there. And the July 4th forecast is going to be a big problem when it comes to the heat. All right, so the Northeast. Now, you're going to see some green on this map. Very spotty showers and storms. I'm not expecting a big washout by any means. Saturday's still going to be hot, especially along the coast. As you get closer to the coast, it gets hotter and hotter. We start to break out of it a little bit further inland. So it'll be a little bit more comfortable, higher chance for some showers out there, but along the I-95, more spotty showers. And honestly, it's one of those days where, you know, if you do get a quick shower, it would be a nice thing. It's not like you're trying to dodge it, I suppose, for the fireworks, but it would be a welcome sight to see some rain after how ridiculously hot it's going to be. Let's actually go across some other parts of the country. I feel like we've been very focused in, obviously, with the big heat wave coming up in the Northeast. But down in the Plains, going to be pretty nice, obviously warm, as it usually is this time of year. You get into the Southwest, of course, the big story out there is all the fires that have been ongoing. And we're actually going to talk in mega detail about that coming up after the break with an incident meteorologist from the National Weather Service. I'm excited to learn from him. We got the Northwest, where it will be nice. Yep, I think that's pretty simple forecast there. And then down in the Southeast, on and off showers and storms, a little bit heavier down in parts of Florida. Typical weather for this time of year. Oh, yeah, the Midwest. I didn't forget about you guys. A couple of showers around. Still some ridge riding storms on the backside of that high, and we'll talk more about the ridge riding setup with some of those storms coming up in just a bit. Hey, Chris, what do you think is the top destination for the July 4th holiday weekend. Aisha and Chris, you're both back there. We'll give you a
4: top destination.
3: Top destination. Travel destination.
4: In America.
3: Yes.
4: Florida.
3: Florida. He says Florida.
4: What do you think?
3: Aisha?
5: New York City.
3: New York City. Gloria?
6: Virginia Beach.
3: Virginia Beach. I like that guess. Eddie?
7: Arizona.
3: Arizona, he says. Boy, you guys couldn't have been farther from it.
4: Look, Seattle? I should have said
3: that's
4: Seattle.
3: Like, that's your what place, Chris. I was excited to show you this. What's the deal with that? Are you just trying to get away from the heat?
4: I mean, I think Seattle is one of the best summer cities in America.
3: It's got to be.
4: I mean, it's not humid. It's rarely ever above 80 degrees. So the summer there is just lovely.
3: Comfortable. You got to love it. Yeah, it would be a good place to escape this year.
4: I had a question for you.
3: Yeah, yeah.
4: Have you ever experienced 110 degrees, whether index or just spread?
3: Yeah, I think it was shortly after college. Me and my buddies took a trip to Vegas in the summer, and I remember it was like that. But it was the dry heat,
4: yes,
3: right?
4: Exactly.
3: It feels like you're in an oven.
4: So I'm curious to experience the 110 degrees with heat index versus 110 that I know in Arizona.
3: I think it's going to be worse.
4: Have you not
3: experienced like the crazy heat with the moisture?
4: No, I don't think I've experienced that much.
3: I did live in the Southeast for a while too, so I'm sure I've felt heat index around 110 many times, and it stinks. It's not fun, not easy to be outside in that. Okay, let's talk about the other part of this whole ridge over the eastern half of the U.S. thing, and that's going to be some thunderstorms, and it's a ridge rider setup. It's kind of fun to say, the Ridge Riders. It's like, ride 'em, cowboy. It's a bunch of storms that like to ride along the outside of a big ridge of high pressure. It's a very frequent setup that we get, especially in the summer. Very often, or at least more frequently, you'll see it up in like the northern plains, parts of the Great Lakes. And once in a while, I guess you get it in the northeast too. The interesting thing is you can also actually see some of it on the south side of the high. So remember, underneath the high, you've got sinking air. You need rising air in order for storms to form. So we're not going to have any storms down here, just heat, still moisture, but no storms. And then you get these waves of energy that just kind of ride along the ridge. We saw that in upstate New York a little bit earlier. Got some storms that are going on out in the plains right now. And that's going to be our threat basically through the overnight. Much smaller chance up in the northeast. But some of those storms will be producing some nasty wind, especially out in the plains. Now, tomorrow, the threat continues. And this time, the real bullseye on the west-northwest side of the ridge, it's going to be up in parts of the upper Midwest here, and that chance has gone up to a level 3 risk. So pretty likely that we're going to get a bad line of storms that will produce some damaging wind. I know this is a part of the country where you've dealt with a lot already so far this year, but this is the usual severe weather season up in like the upper Midwest, especially like the northern tier of the U.S., places like the Great Lakes. Damaging wind in excess of 75 miles per hour is possible. We also could see some very large hail in some of these storms, 2 inches in diameter or larger, too. So let's go out to the forecast models, and we'll start in the upper Midwest here. Okay, so we're going to start tomorrow morning, 6 a.m. I've overlaid the threat areas here. There's your level 3, there's your level 2, so on and so forth. And this is going to be the leftovers from the storms that are going on in the plains right now. There's actually another batch of storms that's going to form during the afternoon. And look at this, afternoon into the evening. Some of these storms may be going on after the sun goes down. Most often when you get the ridge riders, it ends up being like a line of storms, as opposed to like those bigger tornado setup days that we have in the plains during the spring where you get individual cells and then eventually they congeal into a line. This is usually a higher straight line damaging wind threat, but they're going to be nasty storms. Oh, and by the way, over across the Great Lakes up in the northeast, we'll run through the forecast model there because we're going to have another little batch of energy coming through that could bring some thunderstorms to Boston, southern New England through tomorrow afternoon, too. These are really tough to forecast. The models just don't handle them very well. But there'll be some rain around for sure. And then Thursday, we have another shot at a couple of ridge riders going on up in the plains. Smaller chances up in the northeast. Okay. I'm jumping all over the place here. Let's do some tropics. Why not? So there's a little system. We've been talking about it for the last couple of days. I mean, does it really even deserve that much time? There's some decent satellite imagery. We can teach a little something here. Okay, how to look for a low-level circulation on visible satellite. Here's the first thing you want to do. You want to ignore all the thunderstorm clouds. Don't look at all these big clouds. That's where your eye's drawn to, because you're used to seeing the hurricanes that spin and all that kind of stuff. But in the early stages, when we're trying to figure out, is there a low there? Is something trying to close off? Do we have a closed circulation? You're looking for the low-level clouds, which is basically the other ones that you see here. You see all these guys out here. If you look on the southeast side, you can see like these clouds going that way. And so let me zoom out on this, and let's see if there's a circulation there. Well, let's see. I got some low-level clouds going this way. I got some going this way. I've got some going that way. And some going that way. So, yeah, it's a low-pressure system for sure. Now, the problem is a lot of the times you'll get thunderstorms that are popping up close to the middle of it, so we can't really actually see whether there's a closed surface circulation or not. This is kind of cool here. You can see some storms firing up along that cold front. Remember how we were talking about the whole reason that this formed was because a front made it off the coast? Remember how I said areas of low pressure sometimes this time of year like to just form along a cold front that has exited the eastern U.S., and that's when we have to watch for tropical systems. Now, we'll get to the important part. Is this going to be a big deal? No. That is apparent at this point. But the reason you watch it closely is because you got the Gulf Stream out here, given a kind of a different atmospheric setup than what we have right now, which includes a lot of dry air close to the coast. This could have ended up being a problem. But, you know, luckily for us right now, it's not going to be. Now, eventually, some of the moisture associated with it is going to get kicked back into the southeast. I don't think it's going to be very much. But you see, again, it all ties together. Our big clockwise spinning high, that's what happens when I try to draw with my left hand, by the way. Whatever ends up out here, some of the moisture will get kicked back into the southeast. But again, I don't think it's going to be a very big deal overall. There's a lot of dry air close to the coast, and that's going to break it apart. It is the enemy of storms. Look at this video out of Flagstaff, Arizona. Big fire going on that's blowing a lot of smoke pretty much directly.

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1: Hi, I'm Ian Oliver. Today, we're talking about super volcanoes. The difference between a volcano and a super volcano is all about eruption power. Volcanoes erupt on a scale from 1 to 8. It's called the Volcano Explosivity Index. If a volcano maxes out that scale, a level 8, it's then considered a supervolcano. It's also known as an apocalyptic eruption. Supervolcanic eruptions, they launch more than 240 cubic miles of material up into the air. These kinds of eruptions dramatically change the weather across the globe for years. The good news about these, they're very rare. The last supervolcano eruption was about 27,000 years ago. On average, they occur about once every 100,000 years. By the way, we've got a supervolcano simmering right in our backyard beneath Yellowstone National Park. Thankfully, that one isn't due for another 73,000 years. We hope. Fox Weather, weathering it together.
2: It is Fox Weather at night. A huge story over the last several days has been just an outbreak of huge fires that have been ongoing in parts of the West, parts of the Rockies, parts of the Four Corners region, the desert Southwest. It's been a nightmare. I mean, these fires are getting huge, and I can't believe what I'm looking at. Like, when I look at the visible satellite, I mean, you see all this kind of, all this video. There have been so many evacuations. You know, we've lost the lives of firefighters. It's a terrible situation that's ongoing right now, and unfortunately, it stays very dry for a long time. Now, the wind is going to start to back off a little bit over the next few days, so that should help things out a little bit, but I just can't believe, like, day after day, you know, most often, if I'm looking for fires on the visible satellite, in most cases, it can be kind of tough to, you got to really like zoom in and try to figure out where they're at. Look at this fire here, fire here, fire here. And these are big fires. This is the Pocket Fire near Flagstaff. We have the Babylon Fire here and the Ferris Fire, I believe, that's over the border into Colorado. Of course, the big fire that was making headlines yesterday, a little bit tough to see on the visible satellite as of right now. And maybe that means that the activity in that fire is not quite as violent as it was yesterday. I'm worried about this one, the Babylon Fire. I mean, anytime you see a huge smoke plume like that on visible satellite, that is indicating how active the fire is, meaning the wind is just blowing like crazy. It's going to be just about impossible to get under control. And at last check, that Babylon Fire was over 53,000 acres. It's been ongoing for a little while. And you know, I wouldn't be surprised if that number jumps up a lot after, you know, looking at what I'm seeing right now. Now, the other thing that you notice is you can't see quite as many of the fires as you could over the last couple of days. And that's because we actually have a couple of thunderstorms that are ongoing in parts of Colorado and New Mexico. Now, I'd be very surprised if there's any rain actually reaching the ground. But of course, the problem in these situations is that these thunderstorms can still produce lightning. So what happens is they do produce rain, but way up above our heads, we have so much ridiculously dry air down at the surface that the rain evaporates before it hits the ground, but you still get the lightning. And I've been watching this really closely over here on the radar, and I did see at least one lightning strike west of Pueblo, not far from where the Aspen Acres fire is ongoing. So that was today. This was yesterday, by the way, before all these thunderstorms were around. So you can just see all the fires. This was the Aspen Acres fire, the one I was just talking about. Of course, you can see the other ones I was mentioning. It's just, again, just an absolute nightmare there. Let's go individually, fire by fire. Aspen Acres fire, here it is. I just mentioned you couldn't see it very well. I think earlier today you could see it. There you go. Like, right when the sun came up. See? You can see that smoke plume right there. All that smoke blowing right into Pueblo. I mean, it had to be so uncomfortable with low air quality right across I-25. And you can see the wind shifted a little bit from like the west-southwest up to more like a southwesterly wind direction. But that's going to be the general wind direction over the next few days. Here are those fires I was just mentioning, the Babylon Fire and the Ferris Fire over here. Babylon, again, 53,800 acres, 53K-ish, and then you have the Ferris Fire, which is at about 21,000 acres that have been burned. Just unbelievable fire activity over the last few days. Look at the wide view here. I'm just trying to, like, I mean, look how far this smoke plume is coming from the The fire that's out there near Flagstaff. That is the pocket fire. Here's some info on that one. That one's been blowing a lot of smoke directly into Flagstaff. Look at this. Over 15,000 acres at last check. And this is some video out of Flagstaff. Now, a couple of things you notice on here. This is some absolutely fascinating video. First off, a lot of the times when you have a big smoke plume that's ongoing, it will tend to rise a lot. Like, you know, especially if you're farther away from the fire. Obviously, this is kind of close to the one that's going on. But, you know, you'll get a lot of smoke in the mid and upper levels of the atmosphere, and it may not be quite as bad at the surface. In this case, I mean, you can see there's like a, almost like a cap on the atmosphere. You can literally see that. So point is, the smoke is probably trying to rise, but it can't. And so that makes the smoke situation so much worse than it could be, because it's all trapped down close to the surface, at least if you're in this kind of proximity to the fire. And this was a wildly visible smoke plume on satellite imagery yesterday. Yeah, you can also see some mountain waves that are ongoing here. This is kind of interesting. You see the mountain range in the distance. Let me go back here. See the mountain range in the distance, and of course you can see the fire is blowing smoke this way. And if I go forward in the video, you'll notice a little bit of a different angle where you can really see these mountain waves. So there's certainly some mountain meteorology that's going on here. Most often when I'm talking about mountain waves, it's in reference to some kind of cool-looking clouds, like a lenticular cloud. And those will usually form like at the apex of one of those waves when you have a lot of moisture that happens to be up in that level of the atmosphere. But again, what happens with this is, let me just give you a little terrain map here so you can get the idea. Whoops, go back to my graphics here. So here's Pueblo, like on the east side of the Rockies. So you get, you know, basically the wind comes in out of the west. Let's say it gets into this valley, rides up the mountain, and then it rides down the mountain. And as it does that, it just starts to do kind of a wavy thing. And it's to varying degrees depending on the situation, but it's always an interesting thing to see clouds like that. Utah has had it pretty rough as well. The Cottonwood Fire now at least ranks up in some of the biggest fires that have ever occurred in the state of Utah. You got the Cherry Fire, the Wild Goose Fire, Snyder Fire. This was the deadly fire that killed the firefighters. And then you can see the Babylon Fire, which is going nuts today. And that number is much higher. It should be up in the 50,000s as far as acreage goes. But yeah, the Cottonwood Fire, 93,000 acres, 5% containment at last check. And you look at the biggest fires in Utah history. This is what I was looking for. It is number four. And who knows? I mean, there's a chance that it might make it higher up on that list. Now, the forecast for the smoke, and then we'll get into the forecast for the fire weather, too. I think they're both important. I think it's pretty apparent that this smoke is going to make it far away from where the fires are ongoing. You remember a few years ago when we had all the wildfire smoke from the Canada fires up in the Northeast? I don't know that this will be that prolific. But you're going to notice lower air quality up in parts of the upper Midwest. You know, Rapid City to Minneapolis, the Dakotas, Minnesota, Iowa. And again, you know, you look at the not only what we're seeing right now with the fire activity, but the fact that it doesn't look like it's going to be letting up anytime soon. I don't think these fires are going anywhere for a while. Let's actually get into the forecast a little bit here. So, you know, down in this part of the country, this time of year with this kind of setup, it is very dry very often. So that's not the real kicker in the forecast. I mean, yes, obviously it's important, but I think we're looking more at like the wind gusts, because when the wind gets really gusty, that's what takes it over the edge into like the extreme fire danger. And so let's see, we go into tomorrow, and what you will notice is that, yes, we do get some gusty wind down here. It's still going to be a critical fire danger. But as we get deeper into the week, you notice the wind gusts in the afternoon, they start to calm down a little bit. I mean, it's still going to be dangerous fire weather. It's just not going to be quite as over-the-top extreme as it has been. And if you're curious how dry it's going to be, I mean, just look at this. It's just like a bowl of ridiculously dry air. I mean, this air gets so dry on the forecast model, especially coming up here into Thursday and Friday, that it goes to the opposite side of the color table on here. Look at this. Like, normally when we're looking at dry air, we see the brown colors, and then when I see like the whiter colors, I think it's going up toward wet. Well, it's actually going toward dry there. So, yeah, not a good situation with the fires that are ongoing out there in the west. Yeah, this is something that I don't think is going to go away for a little while, so it's a story we'll be following for sure. Let me hit on this heat wave real quick, if that's cool with you guys. because I want to hit this as much as I possibly can throughout the show. We'll do a more of a deep dive in the A block of the next hour. But we have an extreme heat warning for the Northeast. I mean, this is not something you see terribly often, and it's going to be some of the hottest temperatures and heat indexes, heat indices, whatever you want to call it, that we've seen in a very long time. It's going to feel like over 110 for a lot of people. This is dangerous heat, guys. This is dangerous heat. And last time we were over 100 in New York City was 2012. And we got 2 days forecast to be over 100. And look at this. D.C., we're forecasting 3 days, Thursday, Friday, Saturday. So, you know, a lot of people are going to be outside. It's right in the heart of the holiday weekend, unfortunately. Saturday, of course, is July 4th. And so we're going to break some records. Some of these records go back a long time, 1919, 1898. Do you ever look at some of these? I feel like there are a lot of high-temperature records that were set back in that time frame. In the back of my head, I'm always wondering, like, was there something off with the thermometers back in the day? I know that's totally unfair, and there's no scientific basis to it, but just a little sidebar there. I don't know why I went on that tangent. Right now, though, the heat's a little bit farther toward the west, and it's still dangerous heat. I mean, tomorrow, Detroit, Chicago, it's going to feel like anywhere from 100 to 110-ish. Louisville, Nashville, these are places that have dealt with heat before, but it's not terribly often you get heat that's this dangerous. So make sure to stay hydrated. And that doesn't mean just drink water. You got to get electrolytes. What is it? Salt, potassium, magnesium. What else? You guys are giving me a look over there. I don't know. I just pour the little packet in, right? Liquid IV or whatever. And then I feel hydrated. All right, guys, coming up after the break, we're going to go into mega detail about the heat. We'll get you each individual city and let you know when it ends. We also have some severe storms that are ongoing in the plains. Could have some in the Northeast, too. We'll let you know how that forecast is going to go. Hang tight. Fox Weather at Night. We'll be right back.
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1: We are expecting some really, truly extreme heats over the next week. This could be potentially deadly.
2: New York City will enter a heat emergency. These are extremely dangerous conditions.
3: 31 years ago, Chicago experienced the deadliest heat wave in United States history. The extreme heat can be very dangerous.
4: Extreme heat impacts everyone, but it is lethal for some. This extreme heat is nothing normal.
5: Well, it's going to be dangerous, that's for sure. We got people all over the country covering a myriad of different stories, all the way from the West Coast, covering the World Cup, to the East Coast, covering the heat. And we've even got Nate Foy that is covering the incredible humanitarian disaster after the earthquakes that we had a couple of days ago down in Venezuela. I want to start with the heat wave, because this is a very big story. If you know me, if you watch the show, sometimes we're looking at some of the stories we have to choose from, and it's like, okay, there's a temperature story, and I'm just like, I just think it's kind of boring. I don't want to do temperatures. I don't think it's that big of a deal. People know that it warms up a little sometimes. People know that it cools off a little sometimes.
6: Not this time.
5: This time it is a big deal. That's the point I'm trying to make. It takes a lot for me to cover a temperature story this much in a show, but this is going to be very dangerous heat. Do not mess around with this, okay? 160-plus potential records. And that should go without saying, and you'll see why here in just a second. And look at some of these states that are going to hit over 100. These are states that were forecasting the temperature at one point or another over the next few days to make it into triple digits. Look at Maine, Vermont, New Hampshire. Those are not states that I think about when I'm thinking about triple-digit heat. But it's a heat dome. It's just a big old heat dome. I like to describe it like a humongous pimple in the atmosphere. It allows for some more room for particles to move around, and the more they move around, the more the temperature can rise. There's also a lot of sinking air underneath that high, so that kind of compresses things and warms it up. We can actually look at it on the forecast model here a little bit. I've been showing this over the last couple of nights. Look at this. It's like a big pimple in the atmosphere. Now, the problem with it is that it's not going to move very fast, okay? So, you know, you look at the date up here at the top left. It's gradually migrating toward the east. Some of the worst heat right now, Ohio Valley, Midwest. It's going to migrate into the east by Thursday, Friday, Saturday, and it actually strengthens a little bit as it does that. So 2 days in a row, Thursday and Friday, over 100 in New York City, probably 3 days in a row in D.C. and some other spots farther toward the south. And the pattern really doesn't break down. In order to really cool things off a lot, I mean, we really need to see like some kind of trophy thing come in the upper levels. And I'm looking at this, and although the worst of the heat backs off into the beginning of next week, it's going to stay relatively warm, especially in the mid-Atlantic. You may get some more relief up in the northeast. But we have a lot of heat alerts out. This is what I call alphabet soup from the National Weather Service. It's a lot of stuff that means the same thing. It's going to be really freaking hot. Now, the pink color is obviously the worst. That means an extreme heat warning. Yesterday, the Northeast was under an extreme heat watch, and so that's been upgraded to a warning. Don't be surprised if the D.C. area gets upgraded to that, too. That's always kind of an interesting thing to me. You know, like yesterday, you know, at that point, we pretty much knew how bad this was going to be up in the Northeast. I guess it's kind of a structural thing. There's a certain time frame where they like to have the watch before they raise it to a warning. And I'm curious why it's not a warning down here. I mean, there are different criteria for different cities, and I'm wondering if it's a little bit of a higher criteria down in D.C. Or they might just be pretty soon about to raise it up to a warning. It's why I usually don't spend time on those, because I end up overanalyzing it and getting distracted from the main story, which is the fact that it's going to be really, really hot everywhere else, or everywhere in the east, I should say. Look at the heat index that we're forecasting for tomorrow. Already in D.C., starts to creep in. Detroit, 107. Chicago, 102. It's already been very hot in Chicago. Out there in the Midwest, and we'll talk about this coming up, we've got a lot of corn that's releasing extra moisture into the air. So the extra moisture, when it's already very hot, makes it feel hotter. And the reason for that is because your sweat does not work. I don't know why I always point to my forehead. It's probably because it's getting bigger and bigger as I get older. But you need evaporation of the sweat in order to reap the benefits of the cooling effect. And so when it's moist outside, when there's a lot of moisture around, your sweat just doesn't work. And that's why it's honestly so dangerous. Look at this. Detroit, it gets better as we get into the weekend. Same deal for a lot of places that are out in the middle of the country. But if you live in the Northeast, look at this on Thursday, the temperatures that we're forecasting, It's going to be bad. Look at this. A lot of 100s. These are just the temperatures. These are just the temperatures. It's not even factoring in the humidity, which thankfully, I think this is fair to say, like dew points will be in the 60s in most spots. We could see some 70s down in the mid-Atlantic. But man, very, very hot temperatures, and it's going to be extremely dangerous. So please take this seriously. We also have a really serious situation that's going on in the West. We've been talking about these fires. They've been ongoing for several days now, even weeks in some spots, and it's just so dry. The wind has been really gusty, and just a tremendous amount of acreage that's been burned. It's been so hard to get a handle on these fires because of how windy it's been. I want to bring in somebody who knows a lot more about this than I do, Ryan Walbrum. He's the incident meteorologist with the National Weather Service over at Flagstaff, Arizona. And you guys are pretty close to the pocket fire. I can see the smoke plume from it right now. I mean, it looks like it's blowing directly into at least the western part of Flagstaff. What is the meteorological setup that has led to this, and is it unusual to have this kind of fire outbreak that's ongoing in the West?
6: Yeah, good evening. How you doing? The conditions here on the pocket fire, as you know, that fire started roughly about 10 days ago. We had that big trough across the western United States that really allowed those fires across Utah and Colorado to get quite active the last several days. That same activity is happening here at the pocket fire. You can see that plume on satellite pushing a lot of smoke into the Flagstaff area, not only this evening, but the last several days.
5: Yeah, these fires, especially up toward the north, I mean, the fire activity is just so impressive to see on the visible satellite. I was mentioning earlier, it's like a lot of the times when I'm looking for fires on visible satellite, you really got to zoom in and it's kind of hard to find things. But when the wind is kicking like it has been, you can see things. And I'm kind of worried, especially about that Babylon fire, which just looks like it's ripping out there today. You know, one thing I noticed when I was looking at some of the webcams here, and let me pull up the video so that the viewers can see. I know this is in close proximity to this fire. This is the one that's west of Pueblo, correct, Chris?
7: Yes.
5: Yeah. Why is the smoke so low? I feel like a lot of the times the smoke will disperse a little bit better into the mid and upper levels of the atmosphere. Is this a unique situation or is this just how it goes?
6: Yeah, I think right now it's just the strength of the winds are so strong, it's not allowing that smoke to loft.
5: Wow.
6: And so it's keeping it closer to the surface. That's what we're seeing here in the Flagstaff area and I think in the Front Range of Colorado as well.
5: Yeah, also explain to me how the terrain plays into this, because when I look at the synoptic, like the large-scale pattern, I mean, the wind looks like it's a little bit on the gusty side, but then I look at some of the actual wind gust reports around where some of these fires are ongoing. I have to imagine that there is some, you know, orographic meteorology going on here that's leading to the extra strong wind, right?
6: Yeah, absolutely. The topography out west, you know, here in the Flagstaff area, we got some of the big peaks behind us. Approaching 12,000 feet. And, you know, it acts like a wave along the coast where we get that breaking wave action. And you see that in that smoke there. Same thing in the Front Range of the Rockies where we get those wave clouds. Actually, it's an indication of a stable atmosphere aloft. So those strong winds, they're not able to loft up. They come crashing back down and we get those wave formations with the smoke.
5: Wow. So it's kind of like a big inversion that's in place while you're in this kind of setup. Look at that. I mean, you know, I'll always tell my wife this when we're driving by a smokestack and you can see it just stop at a certain spot. I mean, that's a clear as day temperature inversion, meaning the air can't rise. That's what he means by stable air. This, you know, when you look at the forecast that's upcoming here, what I see is that it stays really, really dry for the foreseeable future. But there are some variations in how strong the wind is. Is that like the key in the forecast that you're looking at? Is it usually very dry this time of year? Or is this abnormal?
6: Well, so I'm specifically out on the pocket fire in northern Arizona near Sedona. And, of course, it's June 30th, last day of the month. This is the peak season here. We're waiting for the monsoon to start to show itself in northern Arizona. Right now, we're not seeing strong signs for that. So, unfortunately, from a fire weather perspective, it looks dry at least through the 4th of July weekend and into early next week across northern Arizona. So, we're definitely looking for some rain on the horizon, just not seeing it quite yet.
5: Yeah, unfortunately, I saw a couple of dry thunderstorms that were popping up near Pueblo a little bit earlier, at least a lightning strike or two. So, you know, with these types of conditions, that can be pretty bad, too. You know, looking at, like, a higher resolution forecast model, it looks like the wind is still decently strong tomorrow, but then it may start to back off by the end of the week. Could that help things out a little bit, or is it just so dry that even some, you know, moderate gusts are going to be a big problem?
6: Yeah, you know, we went through a three-day red flag event here over the weekend, and you know, in relative terms, we've lost a little bit of our wind here on the Pocket Fire. And as you indicated, I think our wind speeds go down as we head towards the end of the week and through the 4th of July, speaking specifically for the Pocket Fire. And, you know, that's going to be favorable, you know, since this is a weather show. We look at a thing called the Hot, Dry, Windy Index, and with that lack of wind as we head towards the weekend, that's going to help with the suppression efforts on the Pocket Fire. Won't allow the smoke to move as much, get some poor air quality out of it. But if we lose that wind, it's helpful for really holding the fire lines.
5: So I see a lot of these fires that are going on between Utah, Colorado, and Arizona. Like, it seems like for a long time there will be 0% containment as the fire is ongoing. Can you just explain to people why that is? Like, what is the difference between containment and what would the other part of it be? Basically just being done with putting the fire out. Real quick here, because we got to go break soon.
6: Yep. We'll go between contained and controlled. For example, right now on the Pocket Fire, we're 0% contained, and that's just simply the terrain is so difficult, we can't put the fires on that terrain and on the fire line. Once we can actually put what we call cold black around it, then we will start to call some of the containment numbers. But right now with the wind and the flammability of the fuels, it's just too dangerous.
5: Yeah, that looks like absolutely brutal terrain out there. Hey, I know you're very busy. I really appreciate you taking some time to educate us on this stuff tonight. That's Ryan Walbrum, incident meteorologist with the Weather Service over in Flagstaff. All right, good luck with everything over the next few days. It's a challenging forecast. Thanks a lot. All right, guys, we got a lot of big stuff going on with this ridge that's sitting over the east. It's creating a dangerous heat wave. We've got thunderstorms, which we'll talk about in more detail coming up. And there was actually a crazy one thunderstorm yesterday that created a huge damage.

0: call right now.
1: It is Fox weather at night. Yesterday we had a heck of a storm that rolled through parts of the plains and the upper Midwest. It was just a brutal storm. It was active for like 500 plus miles. Long path of extreme wind gusts and wind damage. Some of the wind from that storm even took down some windmills, which is usually like a damage indicator when we're looking at tornado damage, and it's not something that happens very often. So it was straight line wind, 131 miles per hour, measured east of Pierre, South Dakota. And initially we thought that was the strongest wind gust that had ever been recorded, at least from a thunderstorm. And actually the record was 142 miles per hour back in 2010. So this was the second strongest. But man, what a storm. Let me just show you the radar loop on this super quick. And I did skew the camera view a little bit here because it was in a weird spot to get it all in the shot. But that was it. Long-lasting line of storms. It kind of started as a supercell. It was a really interesting progression. Very small, very compact, very tight. And so it wasn't terribly wide. And so when it comes to the definition, was it actually a derecho or not? Well, we like to do this kind of stuff on the show, so we'll talk about it a little bit. Let's bring in Matt Reardon, friend of the show, great meteorologist from Nutrien Ag Solutions. How you doing tonight, Matt?
2: I'm doing great, Ari.
1: Excellent. All right, let's get it out of the way. Derecho or derecho?
2: I'm going with derecho. We wanted sort of a reservation, a new term for these storms that are producing significant impacts. They maybe don't have a tornado associated with them, but at 130 miles an hour, the impacts are right there in terms of risks. So yeah, we want people to take these seriously. This one, by all accounts, I think it qualifies.
1: I'm with you on that. And, you know, we've talked about this before. I feel like throughout my two-decade career, there have been some back and forth as far as what the definition is. Somebody comes out with a new research paper, and the amount of miles it has to be on the ground is changed and all that kind of stuff. This is the latest. So this was the biggest part that I think was the tough piece of criteria to meet. If it creates a long damage swath of like 250 miles, you know, that's one of the criteria. You also have to have five or more 75 plus mile per hour wind reports. So it's a unique type of long lasting straight line wind focused thunderstorm. And usually it's like a longer bow echo. You think about the one back in 2012, it was like a much longer storm. This one was so compact. I thought it was such an interesting progression. Maybe we can talk a little bit about how that happens. I feel like it started as a supercell and it got longer and longer as it went on.
2: Yeah, they develop kind of this nonlinear progression. They start out kind of like you said, sort of almost like a routine summer thunderstorm, forming into a supercell, and then it gets this kind of bowing segment. So it starts to push outflow out ahead of it. That's allowing new convection to rise along the gust front, and it kind of becomes this thing of its own. It has a life of its own. It started to produce kind of halfway through South Dakota what we call a rear inflow jet. When we see that develop, those typically occur with some of these strongest derechos, which this one was small, but it had all the features. You know, if it looks like a duck, if it quacks like a duck, and it had the damaging winds to go with it.
1: Yeah, a couple of interesting features that I saw in here. I think I was texting with Chris about this. You were pointing this out, right, Chris? The rear inflow jet, this idea that you've got some really strong wind that comes into the backside of it, and that's what really creates that bow shape

0: very quickly to 100 mile an hour plus.
1: Yeah.
0: Saw it in North Dakota last year. We see it in Iowa in 2020. I mean, these are big time storms.
1: Yeah, a lot of people would look at this and think that this is where, you know, the tornado would be, but it turns out it's actually more on like the kind of the northern side of the bow out there, and usually the strongest of the straight line wind is right where that bow apex is out. So yeah, I mean, the wind damage reports of this were unbelievable. I was going to go through and measure and everything, but at the end of the day, it was very, very close to being 60 miles wide. That's one of the criteria. And so when you look at the storm reports here, and I'll bring the loop back a little bit, there was a little spot in here where it wasn't. It was just darn close. I mean, some people could have measured it at 58. Some people could have measured it at 62. It was like one of those types of deals. And honestly, I'm not even sure. It's the LSRs, right, Chris?
2: Yeah.
1: Okay, for a second, I was wondering if it's the actual width of the storm. The storm was certainly 60-plus. So one more thing on this. You were talking about the visible satellite stuff that you could see. When I looked at this, the first thing that came to mind was I felt like it kind of looked like a healthy tropical system. I mean, it was just, you know, breathing nicely. You got the convergence at the surface, the divergence aloft, and all that kind of stuff. How often do you see this with a thunderstorm over land?
0: Yeah, sometimes when you get the big picture view of these from satellite, they kind of look at first glance kind of like maybe a young hurricane or tropical storm, the bubbling convection. And there is some similarities in how they form. You get this warm core system. All that latent heat, that condensation inside the thunderstorm, where that air is being lifted up, creates this latent heat pocket, as we call it, and that's what's helping to produce some of that spin. That is the same formation that goes into creating these hurricanes, so there are times when they look pretty similar. There's other differences. They kind of evolve and mature differently. These MCSs like wind shear. Hurricanes don't like wind shear, but there are enough similarities that they look similar on satellite.
1: Yeah, you got some nice overshooting tops in there, too, at the tops of the updrafts. All right, let's move on. Chris and I were kind of laughing at a fun little back and forth that we saw between some weather Twitter people today. Of course, I'm sure you know Josh Morgerman, very well-known hurricane chaser. He's amazing at his job. So I think somebody said, what was it? The idea was 131 mile per hour wind gust from a thunderstorm is very different than a wind gust from a hurricane.
3: I think people have been describing the wind gusts as hurricane force, or as strong as a category 4 hurricane. So this was kind of a reaction to that.
1: Yeah, yeah. So Josh came in and, you know, he's the hurricane guy, so he's going to defend hurricanes. And he's like, hey, a gust to 131 miles an hour, it's not the same as what you get in a hurricane, because in a hurricane it's sustained. And so I think the crux of the issue here for me is, very often when a tropical system makes landfall, we do not get a recorded wind gust, or we don't even get a recorded wind gust when the sustained wind is supposed to be, you know, whatever it is, 120, 130 miles per hour. There are exceptions. I mean, you look at Melissa and some of the huge hurricanes, but why is that we don't actually see the observations of those numbers?
0: Well, these hurricanes, they form kind of over a much broader area, so it's hard to compare these one-to-one. I see what Josh is getting at. They're sustained over hours and across hundreds of miles, so it's just a different scale of impact. And the winds tend to be a little bit more, I guess, smooth, if you will. Underneath these thunderstorms, you have microburst action. You even can have some of these spin-up tornadoes. There was some conjecture that the South Dakota storm might have had some of that. So they're more turbulent. You know, these gusts might occur over a much smaller area, and then the time scale is totally different. That gust is going to ramp up in South Dakota over the course of like 5 or 10 minutes, and then luckily it's probably going to be on its way down to the northeast, where that hurricane sustained wind, it's going to last, you know, roughly the afternoon before tapering off.
1: Yeah, what about, like, is there any difference in the way that the wind behaves? Because I know Chris and I were talking about this earlier, and he was talking about how with a thunderstorm, like, the wind is coming from above. But then I was like, well, yeah, it starts coming from above, but the actual wind gust you get is when it's going horizontally. Any difference in the dynamics there between a tropical system and a downburst wind?
0: Yeah, you're a lot more volatile in a thunderstorm, kind of that downburst situation. You have changing directions, you have quicker acceleration, you can have these kind of eddies, these turbulent gusts that almost behave like tornadoes. They're almost very similar. It's hard to differentiate the two in damage estimates. Hurricanes tend to have kind of more straighter winds, but I'll put the caveat, these big powerful ones, Melissa, in the eyewall, you can get some of that same like chaotic turbulent action. There are vortices inside the eyewall. We see them spinning around there, and those can behave and have damage estimate paths that look similar to tornadoes as well. So in the strongest hurricanes, the strongest derechos, those gusts are doing all sorts of crazy things underneath the storm.
1: Good stuff. A little wind nerd content for the weather geeks that watch this show. Let's move on. I want to talk about the heat wave that we have coming up. I think the worst of it will be through the central part of the U.S. by the time we get to the weekend. But, you know, you guys got corn sweat season going on. Anytime I have somebody from Nutrien Ag on, I want to talk at

0: at least something related to agriculture. People along the East Coast don't really know about this too much, but around this time of year, what is it about the corn plants that releases all this moisture into the air and makes it so much more muggy outside?
1: Yeah, for one, in the central part of the country, we have a lot of corn. We have no shortage of corn and soybeans from a stretch of South Dakota, Kansas, all the way over to Ohio, some parts of the Mid-Atlantic as well. And with all that corn, it's a plant. It's going to photosynthesize, it's going to pull moisture out of the ground, and then it needs to transpire and evaporate some of that water into the atmosphere to grow that corn crop. And this is the way kind of all plants work that photosynthesize in large part. And because we have so much of that corn, we're going to add more moisture to the lower atmosphere. So those dew points, or that absolute level of like mugginess you feel in the atmosphere on these hot days, are going to be a little bit or that much higher in these areas with a lot of corn. And it just kind of sticks to the ground. Like, it just hangs around the surface when you walk outside. We joke, it's like swimming on some days with the dew points in the high 70s or low 80s.
0: So how's the crop this year, real quick before we go? Does the quality of a certain year's crop play into how bad the corn sweat season is?
1: Sure. The better the crop's doing, in theory, it's going to transpire even more of that water. Now, there has to be water to transpire, which it has right now. We've had a relatively rainy June here across the central part of the Corn Belt. So as it heats up, that's going to allow some more of that moisture to transpire out of the crop. That will stress it a bit. This kind of next week or so, I think, might take the top off this crop. But otherwise, it looks really good across the middle part of the country right now.
0: Yeah, the other day when we had those storms, I just couldn't believe some of the dew points I was looking at. Even in North Dakota, if I'm not mistaken, I think I saw some low 80s, which is, it just seems weird to look at. I mean, I know it happens from time to time. But yeah, you got pretty big dew point right now in Mississippi, but then you see another few spots where the highest dew points are up there in corn country. Matt Reardon, thanks a lot for the time tonight, man. I really appreciate it. We'll have you back soon. Have a fantastic night.
1: Thanks, Ari.
0: All right, guys. Coming up after the break, I'm going to talk about that heat wave even more because it's a really important story. This is going to be dangerous heat from the central U.S. all the way to the East Coast. And I'm not overhyping this. This is going to be the warmest temperatures that we felt in a very long time. Last time we hit 100 in New York City was 2012, and we're forecasting 2 days straight over 100. It's going to be humid, too. So start making the preparations if you haven't already. Fox Weather at Night will be right back.

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England takes on Democratic Republic of the Congo in Atlanta, and the USA battles Bosnia and Herzegovina in Santa Clara. Both England and the USA are huge favorites. England is minus 1,000 to qualify for the next round, and USA is minus 630. 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
1: I'm Brian Norcross with a Hurricane HQ Minute, looking back on Hurricane Harvey, which made its first landfall in the U.S. on the evening of August 25th, 2017. Harvey produced the most rainfall ever measured in a tropical system in the United States. About 5 feet of rain fell in Nederland, Texas. A steadily strengthening tropical storm was forecast up to landfall, but Harvey found a patch of extra warm water and exploded into a Category 4. And another concern was developing. Harvey was forecast to stall once it moved inland. Friday night, Hurricane Harvey made landfall near the town of Rockport, Texas, with peak winds estimated at 130 miles per hour. As Harvey's winds were ripping across the coastal areas north of Corpus Christi, the flooding concern from days of heavy rain across southeast Texas, including Metro Houston, was increasing. But nobody imagined the stunning rainfall that overwhelmed Houston's flood control systems. The initial forecast of 20 inches of rain seemed like a lot, until the forecast was increased to 40 inches and finally 50. For 5 days, the water poured from the sky, peaking at over 6 inches an hour. Over 300,000 homes and businesses were flooded, and an estimated 500,000 cars as well. The bill from Harvey is only behind Katrina, with damages totaling over $150 billion in modern dollars. And most of the damage came when Harvey was only a tropical storm.
2: This Hurricane HQ Minute is presented by Belfour Property Restoration, restoring more than property.
3: Well, we have a very dangerous heat wave coming up, and unfortunately, it is going to coincide with the holiday weekend. Yeah, Thursday, Friday, Saturday, I-95 corridor, it's going to be brutal. We already have very dangerous heat that's in place over Great Lakes, Midwest, the Plains, and everything is just kind of gradually migrating toward the east. And so when you look at Friday, the forecast temperatures that we have here, and it's going to be close to this on Thursday too, by the way, I-95, a lot of triple digits. That's just the temperature. When you factor in the humidity, where we'll have dew points generally in the 60s, a few spots in the 70s, but it's going to make it feel a lot warmer than it actually is outside, or at least by a couple of degrees. But once you get up to these types of numbers, a couple of degrees makes a very large difference. I can't stress it enough. This is dangerous heat. It can sneak up on you fast. You know, you feel like you're not thirsty or whatever. You gotta keep drinking water. You need the electrolytes too. And if you can, try to stay out of it as much as you possibly can. I mean, obviously, you know, I'm going to go outside and at least experience it. I just want to see what it feels like when it gets this warm. Hasn't been over 100 in New York City since 2012. So it's been quite a while. And this is going to be some very dangerous heat right here. Let's focus in on the I-95 corridor, I suppose, because a lot of people are going to be traveling there. And the July 4th forecast is going to be a big problem when it comes to the heat. All right, so the Northeast. Now, you're going to see some green on this map. Very spotty showers and storms. I'm not expecting a big washout by any means. Saturday's still going to be hot, especially along the coast. As you get closer to the coast, it gets hotter and hotter. We start to break out of it a little bit further inland. So it'll be a little bit more comfortable, higher chance for some showers out there, but along the I-95, more spotty showers. And honestly, it's one of those days where, you know, if you do get a quick shower, it would be a nice thing. It's not like you're trying to dodge it, I suppose, for the fireworks, but it would be a welcome sight to see some rain after how ridiculously hot it's going to be. Let's actually go across some other parts of the country. I feel like we've been very focused in, obviously, with the big heat wave coming up in the Northeast. But down in the Plains, going to be pretty nice, obviously warm, as it usually is this time of year. You get into the Southwest. Of course, the big story out there is all the fires that have been ongoing. And we're actually going to talk in mega detail about that coming up after the break with an incident meteorologist from the National Weather Service. I'm excited to learn from him. We got the Northwest, where it will be nice. Yeah, I think that's pretty simple forecast there. And then down in the Southeast, on and off showers and storms, a little bit heavier down in parts of Florida. Typical weather for this time of year. Oh, yeah, the Midwest. I didn't forget about you guys. A couple of showers around. Still some ridge riding storms on the backside of that high, and we'll talk more about the ridge riding setup with some of those storms coming up in just a bit. Hey, Chris, what do you think is the top destination for the July 4th holiday weekend. Aisha and Chris, you're both back there. We'll give you a
4: top destination.
3: Top destination. Travel destination.
4: In America.
3: Yes.
4: Florida.
3: Florida. He says Florida.
4: What do you think?
3: Aisha?
5: New York City.
3: New York City. Gloria?
6: Virginia Beach.
3: Virginia Beach. I like that guess. Eddie?
7: We'll go with Arizona.
3: Arizona, he says. Boy, you guys couldn't have been farther from it.
4: Seattle? I should have said
3: that's
4: Seattle.
3: Like, that's your what place, Chris. I was excited to show you this. What's the deal with that? Are you just trying to get away from the heat?
4: I mean, I think Seattle is one of the best summer cities in America.
3: It's got to be.
4: I mean, it's not humid. It's rarely ever above 80 degrees. So the summer there is just lovely.
3: Comfortable. Yeah. Gotta love it. Yeah, it would be a good place to escape this year.
4: I had a question for you.
3: Yeah, yeah.
4: Have you ever experienced 110 degrees? Whether index or just...
3: Yeah, I think it was shortly after college. Me and my buddies took a trip to Vegas in the summer, and I remember it was like that. But it was the dry heat,
4: yes,
3: right?
4: Exactly.
3: It feels like you're in an oven.
4: So I'm curious to experience the 110 degrees with heat index versus 110 that I know in Arizona.
3: I think it's going to be worse. You know,
4: yeah, it'll
3: have you not experienced like the crazy heat with the moisture?
4: No, I don't think I've experienced that much.
3: I did live in the Southeast for a while too, so I'm sure I've felt heat index around 110 many times, and it stinks. It's not fun, not easy to be outside in that. Okay, let's talk about the other part of this whole ridge over the eastern half of the U.S. thing, and that's going to be some thunderstorms, and it's a ridge rider setup. It's kind of fun to say, the Ridge Riders. It's like, ride them, cowboy. It's a bunch of storms that like to ride along the outside of a big ridge of high pressure. It's a very frequent setup that we get, especially in the summer. Very often, or at least more frequently, you'll see it up in like the northern plains, parts of the Great Lakes. And once in a while, I guess you get it in the northeast too. The interesting thing is you can also actually see some of it on the south side of the high. So remember, underneath the high, you've got sinking air. You need rising air in order for storms to form. So we're not going to have any storms down here, just heat, still moisture, but no storms. And then you get these waves of energy that just kind of ride along the ridge. We saw that in upstate New York a little bit earlier. Got some storms that are going on out in the plains right now. And that's going to be our threat basically through the overnight. Much smaller chance up in the northeast. But some of those storms will be producing some nasty wind, especially out in the plains. Now, tomorrow, the threat continues. And this time, the real bullseye on the west-northwest side of the ridge, it's going to be up in parts of the upper Midwest here, and that chance has gone up to a level 3 risk. So pretty likely that we're going to get a bad line of storms that will produce some damaging wind. I know this is a part of the country where you've dealt with a lot already so far this year, but this is the usual severe weather season up in like the upper Midwest, especially like the northern tier of the U.S., places like the Great Lakes. Damaging wind in excess of 75 miles per hour is possible. We also could see some very large hail in some of these storms, 2 inches in diameter or larger, too. So let's go out to the forecast models, and we'll start in the upper Midwest here. Okay, so we're going to start tomorrow morning, 6 a.m. I've overlaid the threat areas here. There's your level 3, there's your level 2, so on and so forth. And this is going to be the leftovers from the storms that are going on in the plains right now. There's actually another batch of storms that's going to form during the afternoon. And look at this, afternoon into the evening. Some of these storms may be going on after the sun goes down. Most often when you get the ridge riders, it ends up being like a line of storms, as opposed to like those bigger tornado setup days that we have in the plains during the spring where you get individual cells and then eventually they congeal into a line. This is usually a higher straight-line damaging wind threat, but they're going to be nasty storms. Oh, and by the way, over across the Great Lakes up in the northeast, we'll run through the forecast model there because we're going to have another little batch of energy coming through that could bring some thunderstorms to Boston, southern New England through tomorrow afternoon too. These are really tough to forecast. The models just don't handle them very well. But there'll be some rain around for sure. And then Thursday, we have another shot at a couple of ridge riders going on up in the plains. Smaller chances up in the northeast. Okay. I'm jumping all over the place here. Let's do some tropics. Why not? So there's a little system. We've been talking about it for the last couple of days. I mean, does it really even deserve that much time? There's some decent satellite imagery. We can teach a little something here. Okay, how to look for a low-level circulation on visible satellite. Here's the first thing you want to do. You want to ignore all the thunderstorm clouds. Don't look at all these big clouds. That's where your eye's drawn to, because you're used to seeing the hurricanes that spin and all that kind of stuff. But in the early stages, when we're trying to figure out, is there a low there? Is something trying to close off? Do we have a closed circulation? You're looking for the low-level clouds, which is basically the other ones that you see here. You see all these guys out here. If you look on the southeast side, you can see, like, these clouds going that way. And so let me zoom out on this, and let's see if there's a circulation there. Well, let's see. I got some low-level clouds going this way. I got some going this way. I've got some going that way. And some going that way. So, yeah, it's a low-pressure system for sure. Now, the problem is a lot of the times you'll get thunderstorms that are popping up close to the middle of it, so we can't really actually see whether there's a closed surface circulation or not. This is kind of cool here. You can see some storms firing up along that cold front. Remember how we were talking about the whole reason that this formed was because a front made it off the coast? Remember how I said areas of low pressure sometimes this time of year like to just form along a cold front that has exited the eastern U.S., and that's when we have to watch for tropical systems. Now, we'll get to the important part. Is this going to be a big deal? No. That is apparent at this point. But the reason you watch it closely is because you got the Gulf Stream out here, given a kind of a different atmospheric setup than what we have right now, which includes a lot of dry air close to the coast. This could have ended up being a problem, but you know, luckily for us right now, it's not going to be. Now, eventually, some of the moisture associated with it is going to get kicked back into the southeast. I don't think it's going to be very much. But you see, again, it all ties together. Our big clockwise spinning high. That's what happens when I try to draw with my left hand, by the way. Whatever ends up out here, some of the moisture will get kicked back into the southeast. But again, I don't think it's going to be a very big deal overall. There's a lot of dry air close to the coast, and that's going to break it apart. It is the enemy of storms. Look at this video out of Flagstaff, Arizona. Big fire going on that's blowing a lot of...

0: call right now.
1: Hi, I'm Ian Oliver. Today, we're talking about super volcanoes. The difference between a volcano and a super volcano is all about eruption power. Volcanoes erupt on a scale from 1 to 8. It's called the Volcano Explosivity Index. If a volcano maxes out that scale, a level 8, it's then considered a super volcano. It's also known as an apocalyptic eruption. Super volcanic eruptions, they launch more than 240 cubic miles of material up into the air. These kinds of eruptions dramatically change the weather across the globe for years. The good news about these, they're very rare. The last supervolcano eruption was about 27,000 years ago. On average, they occur about once every 100,000 years. By the way, we've got a supervolcano simmering right in our backyard beneath Yellowstone National Park. Thankfully, that one isn't due for another 73,000 years. We hope. Fox Weather, weathering it together.
2: It is Fox Weather at night. A huge story over the last several days has been just an outbreak of huge fires that have been ongoing in parts of the West, parts of the Rockies, parts of the Four Corners region, the desert Southwest. It's been a nightmare. I mean, these fires are getting huge, and I can't believe what I'm looking at. Like, when I look at the visible satellite, I mean, you see all this kind of, all this video. There have been so many evacuations. You know, we've lost the lives of firefighters. It's a terrible situation that's ongoing right now, and unfortunately, it stays very dry for a long time. Now, the wind is going to start to back off a little bit over the next few days, so that should help things out a little bit, but I just can't believe, like, day after day, you know, most often, if I'm looking for fires on the visible satellite, in most cases, it can be kind of tough to, you got to really like zoom in and try to figure out where they're at. Look at this, fire here, fire here, fire here. And these are big fires. This is the Pocket Fire near Flagstaff. We have the Babylon Fire here and the Ferris Fire, I believe, that's over the border into Colorado. Of course, the big fire that was making headlines yesterday, a little bit tough to see on the visible satellite as of right now. And maybe that means that the activity in that fire is not quite as violent as it was yesterday. I'm worried about this one, the Babylon Fire. I mean, anytime you see a huge smoke plume like that on visible satellite, that is indicating how active the fire is, meaning the wind is just blowing like crazy. It's going to be just about impossible to get under control. And at last check, that Babylon Fire was over 53,000 acres. It's been ongoing for a little while. And you know, I wouldn't be surprised if that number jumps up a lot after, you know, looking at what I'm seeing right now. Now, the other thing that you notice is you can't see quite as many of the fires as you could over the last couple of days. And that's because we actually have a couple of thunderstorms that are ongoing in parts of Colorado and New Mexico. Now, I'd be very surprised if there's any rain actually reaching the ground. But of course, the problem in these situations is that these thunderstorms can still produce lightning. So what happens is they do produce rain, but way up above our heads, we have so much ridiculously dry air down at the surface that the rain evaporates before it hits the ground, but you still get the lightning. And I've been watching this really closely over here on the radar, and I did see at least one lightning strike west of Pueblo, not far from where the Aspen Acres fire is ongoing. So that was today. This was yesterday, by the way, before all these thunderstorms were around. So you can just see all the fires. This was the Aspen Acres fire, the one I was just talking about. Of course, you can see the other ones I was mentioning. It's just, again, just an absolute nightmare there. Let's go individually, fire by fire. Aspen Acres fire, here it is. I just mentioned you couldn't see it very well. I think earlier today you could see it. There you go. Like, right when the sun came up. See? You can see that smoke plume right there. All that smoke blowing right into Pueblo. I mean, it had to be so uncomfortable with low air quality right across I-25. And you can see the wind shifted a little bit from like the west-southwest up to more like a southwesterly wind direction. But that's going to be the general wind direction over the next few days. Here are those fires I was just mentioning, the Babylon Fire and the Ferris Fire over here. Babylon, again, 53,800 acres, 53K-ish, and then you have the Ferris Fire, which is at about 21,000 acres that have been burned. Just unbelievable fire activity over the last few days. Look at the wide view here. I'm just trying to, like, I mean, look how far this smoke plume is coming from the The fire that's out there near Flagstaff. That is the pocket fire. Here's some info on that one. That one's been blowing a lot of smoke directly into Flagstaff. Look at this. Over 15,000 acres at last check. And this is some video out of Flagstaff. Now, a couple of things you notice on here. This is some absolutely fascinating video. First off, a lot of the times when you have a big smoke plume that's ongoing, it will tend to rise a lot. Like, you know, especially if you're farther away from the fire. Obviously, this is kind of close to the one that's going on. But, you know, you'll get a lot of smoke in the mid and upper levels of the atmosphere, and it may not be quite as bad at the surface. In this case, I mean, you can see there's like a, almost like a cap on the atmosphere. You can literally see that. So point is, the smoke is probably trying to rise, but it can't. And so that makes the smoke situation so much worse than it could be, because it's all trapped down close to the surface, at least if you're in this kind of proximity to the fire. And this was a wildly visible smoke plume on satellite imagery yesterday. Yeah, you can also see some mountain waves that are ongoing here. This is kind of interesting. You see the mountain range in the distance. Let me go back here. See the mountain range in the distance, and of course you can see the fire is blowing smoke this way. And if I go forward in the video, you'll notice a little bit of a different angle where you can really see these mountain waves. So there's certainly some mountain meteorology that's going on here. Most often when I'm talking about mountain waves, it's in reference to some kind of cool-looking clouds, like a lenticular cloud. And those will usually form like at the apex of one of those waves when you have a lot of moisture that happens to be up in that level of the atmosphere. But again, what happens with this is, let me just give you a little terrain map here so you can get the idea. Whoops, go back to my graphics here. So here's Pueblo, like on the east side of the Rockies. So you get, you know, basically the wind comes in out of the west. Let's say it gets into this valley, rides up the mountain, and then it rides down the mountain. And as it does that, it just starts to do kind of a wavy thing. And it's to varying degrees depending on the situation, but it's always an interesting thing to see clouds like that. Utah has had it pretty rough as well. The Cottonwood Fire now at least ranks up in some of the biggest fires that have ever occurred in the state of Utah. You got the Cherry Fire, the Wild Goose Fire, Snyder Fire. This was the deadly fire that killed the firefighters. And then you can see the Babylon Fire, which is going nuts today. And that number is much higher. It should be up in the 50,000s as far as acreage goes. But yeah, the Cottonwood Fire, 93,000 acres, 5% containment at last check. And you look at the biggest fires in Utah history. This is what I was looking for. It is number four. And who knows? I mean, there's a chance that it might make it higher up on that list. Now, the forecast for the smoke, and then we'll get into the forecast for the fire weather, too. I think they're both important. I think it's pretty apparent that this smoke is going to make it far away from where the fires are ongoing. You remember a few years ago when we had all the wildfire smoke from the Canada fires up in the Northeast. I don't know that this will be that prolific, but you're going to notice lower air quality up in parts of the upper Midwest. You know, Rapid City to Minneapolis, the Dakotas, Minnesota, Iowa. And again, you know, you look at the not only what we're seeing right now with the fire activity, but the fact that it doesn't look like it's going to be letting up anytime soon. I don't think these fires are going anywhere for a while. Let's actually get into the forecast a little bit here. So, you know, down in this part of the country, this time of year with this kind of setup, it is very dry very often. So that's not the real kicker in the forecast. I mean, yes, obviously it's important, but I think we're looking more at like the wind gusts, because when the wind gets really gusty, that's what takes it over the edge into like the extreme fire danger. And so let's see, we go into tomorrow, and what you will notice is that, yes, we do get some gusty wind down here. It's still going to be a critical fire danger. But as we get deeper into the week, you notice the wind gusts in the afternoon, they start to calm down a little bit. I mean, it's still going to be dangerous fire weather. It's just not going to be quite as over-the-top extreme as it has been. And if you're curious how dry it's going to be, I mean, just look at this. It's just like a bowl of ridiculously dry air. I mean, this air gets so dry on the forecast model, especially coming up here into Thursday and Friday, that it goes to the opposite side of the color table on here. Look at this. Like, normally when we're looking at dry air, we see the brown colors, and then when I see, like, the whiter colors, I think it's going up toward wet. Well, it's actually going toward dry there. So, yeah, not a good situation with the fires that are ongoing out there in the west. Yeah, this is something that I don't think is going to go away for a little while, so it's a story we'll be following for sure. Let me hit on this heat wave real quick, if that's cool with you guys. because I want to hit this as much as I possibly can throughout the show. We'll do a more of a deep dive in the A block of the next hour. But we have an extreme heat warning for the Northeast. I mean, this is not something you see terribly often, and it's going to be some of the hottest temperatures and heat indexes, heat indices, whatever you want to call it, that we've seen in a very long time. It's going to feel like over 110 for a lot of people. This is dangerous heat, guys. This is dangerous heat. And last time we were over 100 in New York City was 2012. And we got 2 days forecast to be over 100. And look at this. D.C., we're forecasting 3 days, Thursday, Friday, Saturday. So, you know, a lot of people are going to be outside. It's right in the heart of the holiday weekend, unfortunately. Saturday, of course, is July 4th. And so we're going to break some records. Some of these records go back a long time, 1919, 1898. Do you ever look at some of these? I feel like there are a lot of high temperature records that were set back in that time frame. In the back of my head, I'm always wondering, like, was there something off with the thermometers back in the day? I know that's totally unfair and there's no scientific basis to it, but just a little sidebar there. I don't know why I went on that tangent. Right now, though, the heat's a little bit farther toward the west, and it's still dangerous heat. I mean, tomorrow, Detroit, Chicago, it's going to feel like anywhere from 100 to 110-ish. Louisville, Nashville, these are places that have dealt with heat before, but it's not terribly often you get heat that's this dangerous. So make sure to stay hydrated. And that doesn't mean just drink water. You got to get electrolytes. What is it? Salt, potassium, magnesium. What else? You guys are giving me a look over there. I don't know. I just pour the little packet in, right? Liquid IV or whatever. And then I feel hydrated. All right, guys, coming up after the break, we're going to go into mega detail about the heat. We'll get you each individual city and let you know when it ends. We also have some severe storms that are ongoing in the plains. Could have some in the Northeast, too. We'll let you know how that forecast is going to go. Hang tight. Fox Weather at Night. We'll be right back.

0: all right now.
1: We are expecting some really, truly extreme heats over the next week. This could be potentially deadly.
2: New York City will enter a heat emergency. These are extremely dangerous conditions.
3: 31 years ago, Chicago experienced the deadliest heat wave in United States history. The extreme heat can be very dangerous.
4: Extreme heat impacts everyone, but it is lethal for some. This extreme heat is nothing normal.
5: Well, it's going to be dangerous, that's for sure. We got people all over the country covering a myriad of different stories, all the way from the West Coast, covering the World Cup, to the East Coast, covering the heat. And we even got Nate Foy, that is covering the incredible humanitarian disaster after the earthquakes that we had a couple of days ago down in Venezuela. I want to start with the heat wave, because this is a very big story. If you know me, if you watch the show, sometimes we're looking at some of the stories we have to choose from, and it's like, okay, there's a temperature story, and I'm just like, I just think it's kind of boring. I don't want to do temperatures. I don't think it's that big of a deal. People know that it warms up a little sometimes. People know that it cools off a little sometimes.
6: Not this time.
5: This time it is a big deal. That's the point I'm trying to make. It takes a lot for me to cover a temperature story this much in a show, but this is going to be very dangerous heat. Do not mess around with this, okay? 160-plus potential records. And that should go without saying, and you'll see why here in just a second. And look at some of these states that are going to hit over 100. These are states that were forecasting the temperature at one point or another over the next few days to make it into triple digits. Look at Maine, Vermont, New Hampshire. Those are not states that I think about when I'm thinking about triple-digit heat. But it's a heat dome. It's just a big old heat dome. I like to describe it like a humongous pimple in the atmosphere. It allows for some more room for particles to move around, and the more they move around, the more the temperature can rise. There's also a lot of sinking air underneath that high, so that kind of compresses things and warms it up. We can actually look at it on the forecast model here a little bit. I've been showing this over the last couple of nights. Look at this. It's like a big pimple in the atmosphere. Now, the problem with it is that it's not going to move very fast, okay? So, you know, you look at the date up here at the top left. It's gradually migrating toward the east. Some of the worst heat right now, Ohio Valley, Midwest. It's going to migrate into the east by Thursday, Friday, Saturday, and it actually strengthens a little bit as it does that. So 2 days in a row, Thursday and Friday, over 100 in New York City, probably 3 days in a row in D.C. and some other spots farther toward the south. And the pattern really doesn't break down. In order to really cool things off a lot, I mean, we really need to see like some kind of trophy thing come in the upper levels. And I'm looking at this, and although the worst of the heat backs off into the beginning of next week, it's going to stay relatively warm, especially in the mid-Atlantic. You may get some more relief up in the northeast. But we have a lot of heat alerts out. This is what I call alphabet soup from the National Weather Service. It's a lot of stuff that means the same thing. It's going to be really freaking hot. Now, the pink color is obviously the worst. That means an extreme heat warning. Yesterday, the Northeast was under an extreme heat watch, and so that's been upgraded to a warning. Don't be surprised if the D.C. area gets upgraded to that, too. That's always kind of an interesting thing to me. You know, like yesterday, you know, at that point, we pretty much knew how bad this was going to be up in the Northeast. I guess it's kind of a structural thing. There's a certain time frame where they like to have the watch before they raise it to a warning. And I'm curious why it's not a warning down here. I mean, there are different criterias for different cities, and I'm wondering if it's a little bit of a higher criteria down in D.C. It might be. Or they might just be pretty soon about to raise it up to a warning. That's why I usually don't spend time on those, because I end up overanalyzing it and getting distracted from the main story, which is the fact that it's going to be really, really hot everywhere else, or everywhere in the east, I should say. Look at the heat index that we're forecasting for tomorrow. Already in D.C., starts to creep in. Detroit, 107. Chicago, 102. It's already been very hot in Chicago. Out there in the Midwest, and we'll talk about this coming up, we've got a lot of corn that's releasing extra moisture into the air. So the extra moisture, when it's already very hot, makes it feel hotter. And the reason for that is because your sweat does not work. I don't know why I always point to my forehead. It's probably because it's getting bigger and bigger as I get older. But you need evaporation of the sweat in order to reap the benefits of the cooling effect. And so when it's moist outside, when there's a lot of moisture around, your sweat just doesn't work. And that's why it's honestly so dangerous. Look at this. Detroit, it gets better as we get into the weekend. Same deal for a lot of places that are out in the middle of the country. But if you live in the Northeast, look at this on Thursday, the temperatures that we're forecasting. It's going to be bad. Look at this. A lot of 100s. These are just the temperatures. These are just the temperatures. It's not even factoring in the humidity, which, thankfully, I think this is fair to say. Like, dew points will be in the 60s in most spots. We could see some 70s down in the mid-Atlantic. But, man, very, very hot temperatures, and it's going to be extremely dangerous. So please take this seriously. We also have a really serious situation that's going on in the West. We've been talking about these fires. They've been ongoing for several days now, even weeks in some spots, and it's just so dry. The wind has been really gusty, and just a tremendous amount of acreage that's been burned. It's been so hard to get a handle on these fires because of how windy it's been. I want to bring in somebody who knows a lot more about this than I do, Ryan Walbrum. He's the incident meteorologist with the National Weather Service over at Flagstaff, Arizona. And you guys are pretty close to the pocket fire. I can see the smoke plume from it right now. I mean, it looks like it's blowing directly into at least the western part of Flagstaff. What is the meteorological setup that has led to this? And is it unusual to have this kind of fire outbreak that's ongoing in the West?
0: Yeah. Good evening. How you doing? The conditions here on the pocket fire, as you know, that fire started roughly about 10 days ago. We had that big trough across the western United States that really allowed those fires across Utah and Colorado to get quite active the last several days. That same activity is happening here at the Pocket Fire. You can see that plume on satellite pushing a lot of smoke into the Flagstaff area, not only this evening, but the last several days.
5: Yeah, these fires, especially up toward the north, I mean, the fire activity is just so impressive to see on the visible satellite. I was mentioning earlier, it's like, a lot of the times when I'm looking for fires on visible satellite, you really got to zoom in and it's kind of hard to find things. But when the wind is kicking like it has been, you can see things. And I'm kind of worried, especially about that Babylon fire, which just looks like it's ripping out there today. You know, one thing I noticed when I was looking at some of the webcams here, and let me pull up the video so that the viewers can see. I know this is in close proximity to this fire. This is the one that's west of Pueblo, correct, Chris?
6: Yes.
5: Yeah. Why is the smoke so low? I feel like a lot of the times the smoke will disperse a little bit better into the mid and upper levels of the atmosphere. Is this a unique situation or is this just how it goes?
0: Yeah, I think right now it's just the strength of the winds are so strong, it's not allowing that smoke to loft.
5: Wow.
0: And so it's keeping it closer to the surface. That's what we're seeing here in the Flagstaff area and I think in the Front Range of Colorado as well.
5: Yeah, also explain to me how the terrain plays into this, because when I look at the synoptic, the large-scale pattern, I mean, the wind looks like it's a little bit on the gusty side, but then I look at some of the actual wind gust reports around where some of these fires are ongoing. I have to imagine that there is some, orographic meteorology going on here that's leading to the extra strong wind, right?
0: Yeah, absolutely. The topography out west, here in the Flagstaff area, we got some of the big peaks behind us. Approaching 12,000 feet, and it acts like a wave along the coast where we get that breaking wave action. You see that in that smoke there. Same thing in the Front Range of the Rockies where we get those wave clouds. Actually, it's an indication of a stable atmosphere aloft, so those strong winds, they're not able to loft up. They come crashing back down, and we get those wave formations with the smoke.
5: Wow, so it's kind of like a big inversion that's in place while you're in this kind of setup. Look at that. I mean, I always tell my wife this when we're driving by a smokestack and you can see it just stop at a certain spot. I mean, that's a clear as day temperature inversion, meaning the air can't rise. That's what he means by stable air. When you look at the forecast that's upcoming here, what I see is that it stays really, really dry for the foreseeable future. But there are some variations in how strong the wind is. Is that like the key in the forecast that you're looking at? Is it usually very dry this time of year, or is this abnormal?
0: Well, so I'm specifically out on the Pocket Fire in northern Arizona near Sedona, and of course it's June 30th, last day of the month. This is the peak season here. We're waiting for the monsoon to start to show itself in northern Arizona. Right now we're not seeing strong signs for that, so unfortunately from a fire weather perspective, it looks dry at least through the 4th of July weekend and into early next week across northern Arizona. So we're definitely looking for some rain on the horizon, just not seeing it quite yet.
5: Yeah, unfortunately, I saw a couple of dry thunderstorms that were popping up near Pueblo a little bit earlier, at least a lightning strike or two. So, with these types of conditions, that can be pretty bad, too. You know, looking at like a higher resolution forecast model, it looks like the wind is still decently strong tomorrow, but then it may start to back off by the end of the week. Could that help things out a little bit, or is it just so dry that even some, you know, moderate gusts are going to be a big problem?
0: Yeah, you know, we went through a three-day red flag event here over the weekend, and you know, in relative terms, we've lost a little bit of our wind here on the Pocket Fire. And as you indicated, I think our wind speeds go down as we head towards the end of the week and through the 4th of July, speaking specifically for the Pocket Fire. And, you know, that's going to be favorable, you know, since this is a weather show. We look at a thing called the Hot, Dry, Windy Index, and with that lack of wind as we head towards the weekend, that's going to help with the suppression efforts on the Pocket Fire. Won't allow the smoke to move as much, get some poor air quality out of it. But if we lose that wind, it's helpful for really holding the fire lines.
5: So I see a lot of these fires that are going on between Utah, Colorado, and Arizona. Like, it seems like for a long time there will be 0% containment as the fire is ongoing. Can you just explain to people why that is? Like, what is the difference between containment and what would the other part of it be? Basically just being done with putting the fire out. Real quick here, because we got to go break soon.
0: Yep. We'll go between contained and controlled. For example, right now on the Pocket Fire, we're 0% contained, and that's just simply the terrain is so difficult. We can't put the fires on that terrain and on the fire line. Once we can actually put what we call cold black around it, then we will start to call some of the containment numbers. But right now with the wind and the flammability of the fuels, it's just too dangerous.
5: Yeah, that looks like absolutely brutal terrain out there. Hey, I know you're very busy. I really appreciate you taking some time to educate us on this stuff tonight. That's Ryan Walbrum, incident meteorologist with the Weather Service over in Flagstaff. All right, good luck with everything over the next few days. It's a challenging forecast. Thanks a lot. All right, guys, we got a lot of big stuff going on with this ridge that's sitting over the east. It's creating a dangerous heat wave. We've got thunderstorms, which we'll talk about in more detail coming up. And there was actually a crazy one thunderstorm yesterday that created...
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1: It is Fox weather at night. Yesterday we had a heck of a storm that rolled through parts of the plains and the upper Midwest. It was just a brutal storm. It was active for like 500 plus miles. Long path of extreme wind gusts and wind damage. Some of the wind from that storm even took down some windmills, which is usually like a damage indicator when we're looking at tornado damage, and it's not something that happens very often. So it was straight line wind, 131 miles per hour, measured east of Pier, South Dakota. And initially we thought that was the strongest wind gust that had ever been recorded, at least from a thunderstorm. And actually the record was 142 miles per hour back in 2010. So this was the second strongest. But man, what a storm. Let me just show you the radar loop on this super quick. And I did skew the camera view a little bit here because it was in a weird spot to get it all in the shot. But that was it. Long-lasting line of storms. It kind of started as a supercell. It was a really interesting progression. Very small, very compact, very tight. And so it wasn't terribly wide. And so when it comes to the definition, was it actually a derecho or not? Well, we like to do this kind of stuff on the show, so we'll talk about it a little bit. Let's bring in Matt Reardon, friend of the show, great meteorologist from Nutrien Ag Solutions. How you doing tonight, Matt?
2: I'm doing great, Ari.
1: Excellent. All right, let's get it out of the way. Derecho or derecho? No.
2: I'm going with derecho. We wanted sort of a reservation, a new term for these storms that are producing significant impacts. They maybe don't have a tornado associated with them, but at 130 miles an hour, the impacts are right there in terms of risks. So yeah, we want people to take these seriously. This one, by all accounts, I think it qualifies.
1: I'm with you on that. And, you know, we've talked about this before. I feel like throughout my two-decade career, there have been some back and forth as far as what the definition is. Somebody comes out with a new research paper, and the amount of miles it has to be on the ground is changed and all that kind of stuff. This is the latest. So this was the biggest part that I think was the tough piece of criteria to meet. If it creates a long damage swath of like 250 miles, you know, that's one of the criteria. You also have to have five or more 75 plus mile per hour wind reports. So it's a unique type of long lasting straight line wind focused thunderstorm. And usually it's like a longer bow echo. You think about the one back in 2012, it was like a much longer storm. This one was so compact. I thought it was such an interesting progression. Maybe we can talk a little bit about how that happens. I feel like it started as a supercell and it got longer and longer as it went on.
2: Yeah, they develop kind of this nonlinear progression. They start out kind of like you said, sort of almost like a routine summer thunderstorm, forming into a supercell, and then it gets this kind of bowing segment. So it starts to push outflow out ahead of it. That's allowing new convection to rise along the gust front, and it kind of becomes this thing of its own. It has a life of its own. It started to produce kind of halfway through South Dakota what we call a rear inflow jet. When we see that develop, those typically occur with some of these strongest derechos, which this one was small, but it had all the features. You know, if it looks like a duck, if it quacks like a duck, and it had the damaging winds to go with it.
1: Yeah, a couple of interesting features that I saw in here. I think I was texting with Chris about this. You were pointing this out, right, Chris? The rear inflow jet, this idea that you've got some really strong wind that comes into the backside of it, and that's what really creates that bow shape on a storm. So really, at this point, this was already like a bona fide, I guess, small yet mighty bow echo, and then it got wider as it went farther out toward the east. Maybe talk about some of the dynamics inside some of these storms. How does that rear inflow jet lead to a situation where you've got this big bow echo and then these kind of vortex-looking things on opposite sides?
2: Yes, these storms are producing a tremendous amount of convection. They're overturning a lot of air. So when you look at like satellite loops, different animations of these, you can see all that energy being directed up in the atmosphere. What they're doing is they're tilting and stretching some sort of environmental vorticity out ahead of the storms. So there's wind shear out ahead of these. The storm's going to tilt that in the vertical and allow it to start to accrue a spin to it. Now, it's going to produce kind of two what we call bookend vortices, or areas of rotation on either side of the bow echo. And that kind of produces this like conveyor belt, if you will, in the middle. That's where that rear

0: Bring the loop back a little bit. There was a little spot in here where it wasn't. Yeah, it was just darn close. I mean, some people could have measured it at 58. Some people could have measured it at 62. It was like one of those types of deals. And honestly, I'm not even sure. It's the LSRs, right, Chris? Yeah. Okay, for a second, I was wondering if it's the actual width of the storm. The storm was certainly 60-plus. So one more thing on this. You were talking about the visible satellite stuff that you could see. When I looked at this, the first thing that came to mind was I felt like it kind of looked like a healthy tropical system. I mean, it was just, you know, breathing nicely. You got the convergence at the surface, the divergence aloft, and all that kind of stuff. How often do you see this with a thunderstorm over land?
1: Yeah, sometimes when you get the big picture view of these from satellite, they kind of look at first glance kind of like maybe a young hurricane or tropical storm, the bubbling convection. And there is some similarities in how they form. You get this warm core system, all that latent heat, that condensation inside the thunderstorm where that air is being lifted up creates this latent heat pocket, as we call it. And that's what's helping to produce some of that spin. That is the same formation that goes into creating these hurricanes. So there are times when they look pretty similar. There's other differences. They kind of evolve and mature differently. These MCSs like wind shear. Hurricanes don't like wind shear. But there are enough similarities that they look similar on satellite.
0: Yeah, you got some nice overshooting tops in there, too, at the tops of the updrafts. All right, let's move on. Chris and I were kind of laughing at a fun little back and forth that we saw between some weather Twitter people today. Of course, I'm sure you know Josh Morgerman, very well-known hurricane chaser. He's amazing at his job. So I think somebody said, what was it? The idea was 131-mile-per-hour wind gust from a thunderstorm is very different than a wind gust from a hurricane.
2: I think people have been describing the wind gusts as hurricane force or as strong as a Category 4 hurricane. So this was kind of a reaction to that.
0: Yeah, yeah. So Josh came in and, you know, he's the hurricane guy, so he's going to defend hurricanes. And he's like, hey, a gust to 131 miles an hour, it's not the same as what you get in a hurricane because in a hurricane it's sustained. And so I think the crux of the issue here for me is very often when a tropical system makes landfall, we do not get a recorded wind gust, or we don't even get a recorded wind gust when the sustained wind is supposed to be, you know, whatever it is, 120, 130 miles per hour. There are exceptions. I mean, you look at Melissa and some of the huge hurricanes, but why is that we don't actually see the observations of those numbers?
1: Well, these hurricanes, they form kind of over a much broader area, so it's hard to compare these one-to-one. I see what Josh is getting at. They're sustained over hours and across hundreds of miles, so it's just a different scale of impact. And the winds tend to be a little bit more, I guess, smooth, if you will. Underneath these thunderstorms, you have microburst action. You even can have some of these spin-up tornadoes. There was some conjecture that the South Dakota storm might have had some of that. So they're more turbulent. You know, these gusts might occur over a much smaller area, and then the time scale is totally different. That gust is going to ramp up in South Dakota over the course of, like, 5 or 10 minutes, and then luckily it's probably going to be on its way down to the northeast, where that hurricane sustained wind, it's going to last, you know, roughly the afternoon before tapering
0: off. Yeah, what about, like, is there any difference in the way that the wind behaves? Because I know Chris and I were talking about this earlier, and he was talking about how with a thunderstorm, like, the wind is coming from above. But then I was like, well, yeah, it starts coming from above, but the actual wind gust you get is when it's going horizontally. Any difference in the dynamics there between a tropical system and a downburst wind?
1: Yeah, you're a lot more volatile in a thunderstorm, kind of that downburst situation. You have changing directions, you have quicker acceleration, you can have these kind of eddies, these turbulent gusts that almost behave like tornadoes. They're almost very similar. It's hard to differentiate the two in damage estimates. Hurricanes tend to have kind of more straighter winds, but I'll put the caveat, these big powerful ones, Melissa, in the eye wall, you can get some of that same like chaotic turbulent action. There are vortices inside the eye wall. We see them spinning around there, and those can behave and have damage estimate paths that look similar to tornadoes as well. So in the strongest hurricanes, the strongest derechos, those gusts are doing all sorts of crazy things underneath the storm.
0: Good stuff. A little wind nerd content for the weather geeks that watch this show. Let's move on. I want to talk about the heat wave that we have coming up. I think the worst of it will be through the central part of the U.S. by the time we get to the weekend. But, you know, you guys got corn sweat season going on. Anytime I have somebody from Nutrien Ag on, I want to talk at least something related to agriculture. People along the East Coast don't really know about this too much, but around this time of year, what is it about the corn plants that releases all this moisture into the air and makes it so much more muggy outside?
1: Yeah, for one, in the central part of the country, we have a lot of corn. We have no shortage of corn and soybeans from a stretch of South Dakota, Kansas, all the way over to Ohio, some parts of the Mid-Atlantic as well. And with all that corn, it's a plant. It's going to photosynthesize. It's going to pull moisture out of the ground, and then it needs to transpire and evaporate some of that water into the atmosphere to grow that corn crop. This is the way kind of all plants work.

0: photosynthesize in large part. And because we have so much of that corn, we're going to add more moisture to the lower atmosphere. So those dew points, or that absolute level of like mugginess you feel in the atmosphere on these hot days, are going to be a little bit or that much higher in these areas with a lot of corn. And it just kind of sticks to the ground. Like, it just hangs around the surface when you walk outside. We joke, it's like swimming on some days with the dew points in the high 70s or low 80s.
1: So how's the crop this year, real quick before we go? Does the quality of a certain year's crop play into how bad the corn sweat season is?
0: Sure. The better the crop's doing, in theory, it's going to transpire even more of that water. Now, there has to be water to transpire, which it has right now. We've had a relatively rainy June here across the central part of the Corn Belt. So as it heats up, that's going to allow some more of that moisture to transpire out of the crop. That will stress it a bit. This kind of next week or so, I think, might take the top off this crop. But otherwise, it looks really good across the middle part of the country right now.
1: Yeah, the other day when we had those storms, I just couldn't believe some of the dew points I was looking at. Even in North Dakota, if I'm not mistaken, I think I saw some low 80s, which is, it just seems weird to look at. I mean, I know it happens from time to time. But yeah, you got pretty big dew point right now in Mississippi, but then you see another few spots where the highest dew points are up there in corn country. Matt Reardon, thanks a lot for the time tonight, man. I really appreciate it. We'll have you back soon. Have a fantastic night.
0: Thanks, sorry.
1: All right, guys, coming up after the break, I'm going to talk about that heat wave even more because it's a really important story. This is going to be dangerous heat from the central U.S. all the way to the East Coast. And I'm not overhyping this. This is going to be the warmest temperatures that we felt in a very long time. Last time we hit 100 in New York City was 2012, and we're forecasting 2 days straight over 100. It's going to be humid, too. So start making the preparations if you haven't already. Fox Weather at Night will be right back.
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3: I'm Brian Norcross with a Hurricane HQ Minute, looking back on Hurricane Harvey, which made its first landfall in the U.S. on the evening of August 25th, 2017. Harvey produced the most rainfall ever measured in the tropical system in the United States. About 5 feet of rain fell in Nederland, Texas. A steadily strengthening tropical storm was forecast up to landfall, but Harvey found a patch of extra warm water and exploded into a Category 4. And another concern was developing. Harvey was forecast to stall once it moved inland. Friday night, Hurricane Harvey made landfall near the town of Rockport, Texas, with peak winds estimated at 130 miles per hour. As Harvey's winds were ripping across the coastal areas north of Corpus Christi, the flooding concern from days of heavy rain across southeast Texas, including Metro Houston, was increasing. But nobody imagined the stunning rainfall that overwhelmed Houston's flood control systems. The initial forecast of 20 inches of rain seemed like a lot, until the forecast was increased to 40 inches and finally 50. For 5 days, the water poured from the sky, peaking at over 6 inches an hour. Over 300,000 homes and businesses were flooded, and an estimated 500,000 cars as well. The bill from Harvey is only behind Katrina, with damages totaling over $150 billion in modern dollars. And most of the damage came when Harvey was only a tropical storm.
4: This Hurricane HQ Minute is presented by Belfour Property Restoration, restoring more than property.
5: Well, we have a very dangerous heat wave coming up, and unfortunately, it is going to coincide with the holiday weekend. Yeah, Thursday, Friday, Saturday, I-95 corridor, it's going to be brutal. We already have very dangerous heat that's in place over Great Lakes, Midwest, the Plains, and everything is just kind of gradually migrating toward the east. And so when you look at Friday, the forecast temperatures that we have here, and it's going to be close to this on Thursday, too, by the way, I-95, a lot of triple digits. That's just the temperature. When you factor in the humidity, where we'll have dew points generally in the 60s, a few spots in the 70s, but it's going to make it feel a lot warmer than it actually is outside, or at least by a couple of degrees. But once you get up to these types of numbers, a couple of degrees makes a very large difference. I can't stress it enough. This is dangerous heat. It can sneak up on you fast. You know, you feel like you're not thirsty or whatever. You gotta keep drinking water. You need the electrolytes too, and if you can, try to stay out of it as much as you possibly can. You know, obviously, you know, I'm gonna go outside and at least experience it. I just want to see what it feels like when it gets this warm. Hasn't been over 100 in New York City since 2012, so it's been quite a while. And this is gonna be some very dangerous heat right here. Let's focus in on the I-95 corridor, I suppose, because a lot of people are gonna be traveling there, and The July 4th forecast is going to be a big problem when it comes to the heat. All right, so the Northeast. Now, you're going to see some green on this map. very spotty showers and storms. I'm not expecting a big washout by any means. Saturday's still going to be hot, especially along the coast. As you get closer to the coast, it gets hotter and hotter. We start to break out of it a little bit further inland. So it'll be a little bit more comfortable, higher chance for some showers out there, but along the I-95, more spotty showers. And honestly, it's one of those days where, you know, if you do get a quick shower, it would be a nice thing. It's not like you're trying to dodge it, I suppose, for the fireworks, but it would be a welcome sight to see some rain after how ridiculously hot it's going to be. Let's actually go across some other parts of the country. I feel like we've been very focused in, obviously, with the big heat wave coming up in the Northeast. But down in the Plains, going to be pretty nice, obviously warm, as it usually is this time of year. You get into the Southwest, of course, the big story out there is all the fires that have been ongoing. And we're actually going to talk in mega detail about that coming up after the break with an incident meteorologist from the National Weather Service. I'm excited to learn from him. We got the Northwest, where it will be nice. Yeah, I think that's pretty simple forecast there. And then down in the Southeast, on and off showers and storms, a little bit heavier down in parts of Florida. Typical weather for this time of year. Oh, yeah, the Midwest. I didn't forget about you guys. A couple of showers around. Still some ridge riding storms on the backside of that high, and we'll talk more about the ridge riding setup with some of those storms coming up in just a bit. Hey, Chris, what do you think is the top destination for the July 4th holiday weekend? Aisha and Chris, you're both back there. We'll give you a
6: top destination.
5: Top destination, travel destination.
6: In America.
5: Yes.
6: Florida.
5: Florida. He says Florida.
6: What do you
5: Aisha?
6: Think?
7: New York City.
5: New York City. Gloria?
8: Virginia Beach.
5: Virginia Beach. I like that guess. Eddie?
9: We'll go with Arizona.
5: Arizona, he says. Boy, you guys couldn't have been farther from it.
6: Seattle? I should have said Seattle.
5: That's your place, Chris. I was excited to show you this. What's the deal with that? Are you just trying to get away from the heat?
6: I mean, I think Seattle is one of the best summer cities in America.
5: It's got to be.
6: I mean, it's not humid. It's rarely ever above 80 degrees. So the summer there is just lovely.
5: Comfortable. You got to love it. Yeah, it would be a good place to escape this year.
6: I had a question for you.
5: Yeah, yeah.
6: Have you ever experienced 110 degrees, whether index or just?
5: Yeah, I think it was shortly after college. Me and my buddies took a trip to Vegas in the summer, and I remember it was like that. But it was the dry heat,
6: yes,
5: right?
6: Exactly.
5: It feels like you're in an oven.
6: So I'm curious to experience the 110 degrees with heat index versus 110 that I know in Arizona.
5: I think it's going to be worse. You know?
6: Yeah. It'll
5: have you not?
6: Be
5: have you not
6: yeah.
5: experienced like the crazy heat with the moisture?
6: No, I don't. I don't think I've experienced that much.
5: I did live in the Southeast for a while, too, so I'm sure I've felt heat index around 110 many times, and it stinks. It's not fun, not easy to be outside in that. Okay, let's talk about the other part of this whole ridge over the eastern half of the U.S. thing, and that's going to be some thunderstorms. And it's a ridge rider setup. It's kind of fun to say, the ridge riders. It's like, ride 'em, cowboy. It's a bunch of storms that like to ride along the outside of a big ridge of high pressure. It's a very frequent setup that we get, especially in the summer. Very often, or at least more frequently, you'll see it up in like the northern plains, parts of the Great Lakes. And once in a while, I guess you get it in the Northeast too. The interesting thing is you can also actually see some of it on the south side of the high. So remember, underneath the high, you've got sinking air. You need rising air in order for storms to form. So we're not going to have any storms down here, just heat, still moisture, but no storms. And then you get these waves of energy that just kind of ride along the ridge. We saw that in upstate New York a little bit earlier. That's some storms that are going on out in the plains right now. And, that's going to be our threat basically through the overnight. Much smaller chance up in the Northeast. But some of those storms will be producing some nasty wind, especially out in the plains. Now, tomorrow, the threat continues. And this time, the real bullseye on the west-northwest side of the ridge, it's going to be up in parts of the upper Midwest here. And that chance has gone up to a level 3 risk. So pretty likely that we're going to get a bad line of storms that will produce some damaging wind. I know this is a part of the country where you've dealt with a lot already so far this year. But this is the usual severe weather season up in like the upper Midwest, especially like the northern tier of the U.S., places like the Great Lakes. Damaging wind in excess of 75 miles per hour is possible. We also could see some very large hail in some of these storms, 2 inches in diameter or larger, too. So let's go out to the forecast models. And we'll start in the upper Midwest here. Okay, so we're going to start tomorrow morning, 6 a.m. I've overlaid the threat areas here. There's your level 3, there's your level 2, so on and so forth. And this is going to be the leftovers from the storms that are going on in the plains right now. There's actually another batch of storms that's going to form during the afternoon. And look at this, afternoon into the evening. Some of these storms may be going on after the sun goes down. Most often when you get the ridge riders, it ends up being like a line of storms, as opposed to like those bigger tornado setup days that we have in the plains during the spring where you get individual cells and then eventually they congeal into a line. This is usually a higher straight line damaging wind threat, but they're going to be nasty storms. Oh, and by the way, over across the Great Lakes up in the Northeast, we'll run through the forecast model there because we're going to have another little batch of energy coming through that could bring some thunderstorms to Boston, southern New England through tomorrow afternoon, too. These are really tough to forecast. The models just don't handle them very well. But there will be some rain around for sure. And then Thursday, we have another shot at a couple of ridge riders going on up in the plains. Smaller chances up in the Northeast. Okay. I'm jumping all over the place here. Let's do some tropics. Why not? So there's a little system. We've been talking about it for the last couple of days. I mean, does it really even deserve that much time? There's some decent satellite imagery. We can teach a little something here. Okay, how to look for a low-level circulation on visible satellite. Here's the first thing you want to do. You want to ignore all the thunderstorm clouds. Don't look at all these big clouds. That's where your eye's drawn to because you're used to seeing the hurricanes that spin and all that kind of stuff. But in the early stages, when we're trying to figure out, is there a low there? Is something trying to close off? Do we have a closed circulation? You're looking for the low-level clouds, which is basically the other ones that you see here. You see all these guys out here. If you look on the southeast side, you can see like these clouds going that way. And so let me zoom out on this, and let's see if there's a circulation there. Well, let's see. I got some low-level clouds going this way. I got some going this way. I've got some going that way. And some going that way. So, yeah, it's a low-pressure system for sure. Now, the problem is a lot of the times you'll get thunderstorms that are popping up close to the middle of it, so we can't really actually see whether there's a closed surface circulation or not. This is kind of cool here. You can see some storms firing up along that cold front. Remember how we were talking about the whole reason that this formed was because a front made it off the coast? Remember how I said areas of low pressure sometimes this time of year like to just form along a cold front that has exited the eastern U.S., and that's when we have to watch for tropical systems. Now, we'll get to the important part. Is this going to be a big deal? No. That is apparent at this point. But the reason you watch it closely is because you got the Gulf Stream out here, given a kind of a different atmospheric setup than what we have right now, which includes a lot of dry air close to the coast. This could have ended up being a problem. But, you know, luckily for us right now, it's not going to be. Now, eventually, some of the moisture associated with it is going to get kicked back into the southeast. I don't think it's going to be very much. But you see, again, it all ties together. Our big clockwise spinning high, that's what happens when I try to draw with my left hand, by the way. Whatever ends up out here, some of the moisture will get kicked back into the southeast. But again, I don't think it's going to be a very big deal overall. There's a lot of dry air close to the coast, and that's going to break it apart, is the enemy of storms. Look at this video out of Flagstaff, Arizona. Big fire going on.
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2: Hi, I'm Ian Oliver. Today, we're talking about supervolcanoes. The difference between a volcano and a supervolcano is all about eruption power. Volcanoes erupt on a scale from 1 to 8. It's called the Volcano Explosivity Index. If a volcano maxes out that scale, a level 8, it's then considered a supervolcano. It's also known as an apocalyptic eruption. Supervolcanic eruptions, they launch more than 240 cubic miles of material up into the air. These kinds of eruptions dramatically change the weather across the globe for years. The good news about these, they're very rare. The last supervolcano eruption was about 27,000 years ago. On average, they occur about once every 100,000 years. By the way, we've got a supervolcano simmering right in our backyard beneath Yellowstone National Park. Thankfully, that one isn't due for another 73,000 years. We hope. Fox Weather, weathering it together.
3: It is Fox Weather at night. A huge story over the last several days has been just an outbreak of huge fires that have been ongoing in parts of the West, parts of the Rockies, parts of the Four Corners region, the desert Southwest. It's been a nightmare. I mean, these fires are getting huge, and I can't believe what I'm looking at. Like, when I look at the visible satellite, I mean, you see all this kind of, all this video. There have been so many evacuations. You know, we've lost the lives of firefighters. It's a terrible situation that's ongoing right now, and unfortunately, it stays very dry for a long time. Now, the wind is going to start to back off a little bit over the next few days, so that should help things out a little bit, but I just can't believe, like, day after day, you know, most often, like, when I look at the visible satellite, I mean, you see all this kind of, all this video. There have been so many evacuations. You know, we've lost the lives of firefighters. It's a terrible situation that's ongoing right now. And unfortunately, it stays very dry for a long time. Now, the wind is going to start to back off a little bit over the next few days, so that should help things out a little bit. But I just can't believe, like, day after day, you know, most often, if I'm looking for fires on the visible satellite, in most cases, it can be kind of tough to, you got to really, like, zoom in and try to figure out where they're at. Look at this. Fire here. Fire here. Fire here. And these are big fires. This is the Pocket Fire near Flagstaff. We have the Babylon Fire here and the Ferris Fire, I believe, that's over the border into Colorado. Of course, the big fire that was making headlines yesterday, a little bit tough to see on the visible satellite as of right now. And maybe that means that the activity in that fire is not quite as violent as it was yesterday. I'm worried about this one, the Babylon Fire. I mean, anytime you see a huge smoke plume like that on visible satellite, that is indicating how active the fire is, meaning the wind is just blowing like crazy. It's going to be just about impossible to get under control. And at last check, that Babylon Fire was over 53,000 acres. It's been ongoing for a little while. And, you know, I wouldn't be surprised if that number jumps up a lot after, you know, looking at what I'm seeing right now. Now, the other thing that you notice is you can't see quite as many of the fires as you could over the last couple of days. And that's because we actually have a couple of thunderstorms that are ongoing in parts of Colorado and New Mexico. Now, I'd be very surprised if there's any rain actually reaching the ground. But, of course, the problem in these situations is that these thunderstorms can still produce lightning. So what happens is they do produce rain, but way up above our heads, we have so much ridiculously dry air down at the surface that the rain evaporates before it hits the ground, but you still get the lightning. And I've been watching this really closely over here on the radar, and I did see at least one lightning strike west of Pueblo, not far from where the Aspen Acres fire is ongoing. So that was today. This was yesterday, by the way, before all these thunderstorms were around. So you can just see all the fires. This was the Aspen Acres fire, the one I was just talking about. Of course, you can see the other ones I was mentioning. It's just, again, just an absolute nightmare there. Let's go individually, fire by fire. Aspen Acres fire, here it is. I just mentioned you couldn't see it very well. I think earlier today you could see it. There you go. Like, right when the sun came up. See? You can see that smoke plume right there. All that smoke blowing right into Pueblo. I mean, it had to be so uncomfortable with low air quality right across I-25. And you can see the wind shifted a little bit from like the west-southwest up to more like a southwesterly wind direction. But that's going to be the general wind direction over the next few days. Here are those fires I was just mentioning, the Babylon fire and the Ferris fire over here. Babylon, again, 53,800 acres, 53K-ish, and then you have the Ferris fire, which is at about 21,000 acres that have been burned. Just unbelievable fire activity over the last few days. Look at the wide view here. I'm just trying to, like, I mean, look how far this smoke plume is coming from the fire that's out there near Flagstaff. That is the pocket fire. Here's some info on that one. That one's been blowing a lot of smoke directly into Flagstaff. Look at this, over 15,000 acres at last check. And this is some video out of Flagstaff. Now, a couple of things you notice on here. This is some absolutely fascinating video. First off, a lot of the times when you have a big smoke plume that's ongoing, it will tend to rise a lot. Like, you know, especially if you're farther away from the fire. Obviously, this is kind of close to the one that's going on. But, you know, you'll get a lot of smoke in the mid and upper levels of the atmosphere, and it may not be quite as bad at the surface. In this case, I mean, you can see there's like almost like a cap on the atmosphere. You can literally see that. So point is, the smoke is probably trying to rise, but it can't. And so that makes the smoke situation so much worse than it could be, because it's all trapped down close to the surface, at least if you're in this kind of proximity to the fire. And this was a wildly visible smoke plume on satellite imagery yesterday. Yeah, you can also see some mountain waves that are ongoing here. This is kind of interesting. You see the mountain range in the distance. Let me go back here. See the mountain range in the distance, and of course you can see the fire is blowing smoke this way. And if I go forward in the video, you'll notice a little bit of a different angle where you can really see these mountain waves. So there's certainly some mountain meteorology that's going on here. Most often when I'm talking about mountain waves, it's in reference to some kind of cool-looking clouds, like a lenticular cloud. And those will usually form like at the apex of one of those waves when you have a lot of moisture that happens to be up in that level of the atmosphere. But again, what happens with this is, let me just give you a little terrain map here so you can get the idea. Whoops, go back to my graphics here. So here's Pueblo, like on the east side of the Rockies. So you get, you know, basically the wind comes in out of the west. Let's say it gets into this valley, rides up the mountain, and then it rides down the mountain. And as it does that, it just starts to do kind of a wavy thing. And it's to varying degrees depending on the situation, but it's always an interesting thing to see clouds like that. Utah has had it pretty rough as well. The Cottonwood fire now at least ranks up in some of the biggest fires that have ever occurred in the state of Utah. You got the Cherry fire, the Wild Goose fire, Snyder fire. This was the deadly fire that killed the firefighters. And then you can see the Babylon fire, which is going nuts today. And that number is much higher. It should be up in the 50,000s as far as acreage goes. But yeah, the Cottonwood fire, 93,000 acres, 5% containment at last check. And you look at the biggest fires in Utah history. This is what I was looking for. It is number four. And who knows? I mean, there's a chance that it might make it higher up on that list. Now, the forecast for the smoke, and then we'll get into the forecast for the fire weather, too. I think they're both important. I think it's pretty apparent that this smoke is going to make it far away from where the fires are ongoing. You remember a few years ago when we had all the wildfire smoke from the Canada fires up in the Northeast. I don't know that this will be that prolific, but you're going to notice lower air quality up in parts of the upper Midwest. You know, Rapid City to Minneapolis, the Dakotas, Minnesota, Iowa. And again, you know, you look at the not only what we're seeing right now with the fire activity, but the fact that it doesn't look like it's going to be letting up anytime soon. I don't think these fires are going anywhere for a while. Let's actually get into the forecast a little bit here. So, you know, down in this part of the country, this time of year with this kind of setup, it is very dry very often. So that's not the real kicker in the forecast. I mean, yes, obviously it's important, but I think we're looking more at like the wind gusts, because when the wind gets really gusty, that's what takes it over the edge into like the extreme fire danger. And so let's see, we go into tomorrow, and what you will notice is that, yes, we do get some gusty wind down here. It's still going to be a critical fire danger. But as we get deeper into the week, you notice the wind gusts in the afternoon, they start to calm down a little bit. I mean, it's still going to be dangerous fire weather. It's just not going to be quite as over-the-top extreme as it has been. And if you're curious how dry it's going to be, I mean, just look at this. It's just like a bowl of ridiculously dry air. I mean, this air gets so dry on the forecast model, especially coming up here into Thursday and Friday, that it goes to the opposite side of the color table on here. Look at this. Like, normally when we're looking at dry air, we see the brown colors, and then when I see, like, the whiter colors, I think it's going up toward wet. Well, it's actually going toward dry there. So, yeah, not a good situation with the fires that are ongoing out there in the west. Yeah, this is something that I don't think is going to go away for a little while, so it's a story we'll be following for sure. Let me hit on this heat wave real quick, if that's cool with you guys, because I want to hit this as much as I possibly can throughout the show. We'll do more of a deep dive in the A block of the next hour. But we have an extreme heat warning for the Northeast. I mean, this is not something you see terribly often, and it's going to be some of the hottest temperatures and heat indexes, heat indices, whatever you want to call it, that we've seen in a very long time. It's going to feel like over 110 for a lot of people. This is dangerous heat, guys. This is dangerous heat. And last time we were over 100 in New York City was 2012. And we got 2 days forecast to be over 100. And look at this. D.C., we're forecasting 3 days, Thursday, Friday, Saturday. So, you know, a lot of people are going to be outside. It's right in the heart of the holiday weekend, unfortunately. Saturday, of course, is July 4th. And so we're going to break some records. Some of these records go back a long time, 1919, 1898. Do you ever look at some of these? I feel like there are a lot of high temperature records that were set back in that time frame. In the back of my head, I'm always wondering, like, was there something off with the thermometers back in the day? I know that's totally unfair and there's no scientific basis to it, but just a little sidebar there. I don't know why I went on that tangent. Right now, though, the heat's a little bit farther toward the west, and it's still dangerous heat. I mean, tomorrow, Detroit, Chicago, it's going to feel like anywhere from 100 to 110-ish. Louisville, Nashville, these are places that have dealt with heat before, but it's not terribly often you get heat that's this dangerous. So make sure to stay hydrated. And that doesn't mean just drink water. You got to get electrolytes. What is it? Salt, potassium, magnesium. What else? You guys are giving me a look over there. I don't know. I just pour the little packet in, right? Liquid IV or whatever. And then I feel hydrated. All right, guys, coming up after the break, we're going to go into mega detail about the heat. We'll get you each individual city and let you know when it ends. We also have some severe storms that are ongoing in the plains. Could have some in the Northeast, too. We'll let you know how that forecast is going to go. Hang tight. Fox Weather at Night. We'll be right back.
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0: 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So please call right now.
1: We are expecting some really, truly extreme heats over the next week. This could be potentially deadly.
2: New York City will enter a heat emergency. These are extremely dangerous conditions.
3: 31 years ago, Chicago experienced the deadliest heat wave in United States history. The extreme heat can be very dangerous.
4: Extreme heat impacts everyone, but it is lethal for some. This extreme heat is nothing normal.
5: Well, it's going to be dangerous, that's for sure. We got people all over the country covering a myriad of different stories, all the way from the West Coast, covering the World Cup, to the East Coast, covering the heat. And we've even got Nate Foy that is covering the incredible humanitarian disaster after the earthquakes that we had a couple of days ago down in Venezuela. I want to start with the heat wave, because this is a very big story. If you know me, if you watch the show, sometimes we're looking at some of the stories we have to choose from, and it's like, okay, there's a temperature story, and I'm just like, I just think it's kind of boring. I don't want to do temperatures. I don't think it's that big of a deal. People know that it warms up a little sometimes. People know that it cools off a little sometimes.
6: Not this time.
5: This time it is a big deal. That's the point I'm trying to make. It takes a lot for me to cover a temperature story this much in a show, but this is going to be very dangerous heat. Do not mess around with this, okay? 160-plus potential records. And that should go without saying, and you'll see why here in just a second. And look at some of these states that are going to hit over 100. These are states that were forecasting the temperature at one point or another over the next few days to make it into triple digits. Look at Maine, Vermont, New Hampshire. Those are not states that I think about when I'm thinking about triple-digit heat. But it's a heat dome. It's just a big old heat dome. I like to describe it like a humongous pimple in the atmosphere. It allows for some more room for particles to move around, and the more they move around, the more the temperature can rise. There's also a lot of sinking air underneath that high, so that kind of compresses things and warms it up. We can actually look at it on the forecast model here a little bit. I've been showing this over the last couple of nights. Look at this. It's like a big pimple in the atmosphere. Now, the problem with it is that it's not going to move very fast, okay? So, you know, you look at the date up here at the top left. It's gradually migrating toward the east. Some of the worst heat right now, Ohio Valley, Midwest. It's going to migrate into the east by Thursday, Friday, Saturday, and it actually strengthens a little bit as it does that. So 2 days in a row, Thursday and Friday, over 100 in New York City, probably 3 days in a row in D.C. and some other spots farther toward the south. And the pattern really doesn't break down. In order to really cool things off a lot, I mean, we really need to see like some kind of trophy thing come in the upper levels. And I'm looking at this, and although the worst of the heat backs off into the beginning of next week, it's going to stay relatively warm, especially in the mid-Atlantic. You may get some more relief up in the northeast. But we have a lot of heat alerts out. This is what I call alphabet soup from the National Weather Service. It's a lot of stuff that means the same thing. It's going to be really freaking hot. Now, the pink color is obviously the worst. That means an extreme heat warning. Yesterday, the northeast was under an extreme heat watch, and so that's been upgraded to a warning. Don't be surprised if the D.C. area gets upgraded to that, too. That's always kind of an interesting thing to me. You know, like yesterday, you know, at that point, we pretty much knew how bad this was going to be up in the northeast. I guess it's kind of a structural thing. There's a certain time frame where they like to have the watch before they raise it to a warning. And I'm curious why it's not a warning down here. I mean, there are different criteria for different cities, and I'm wondering if it's a little bit of a higher criteria down in D.C. It might be. Or they might just be pretty soon about to raise it up to a warning. It's why I usually don't spend time on those, because I end up overanalyzing it and getting distracted from the main story, which is the fact that it's going to be really, really hot everywhere else, or everywhere in the east, I should say. Look at the heat index that we're forecasting for tomorrow. Already in D.C., starts to creep in. Detroit, 107. Chicago, 102. It's already been very hot in Chicago. Out there in the Midwest, and we'll talk about this coming up, we've got a lot of corn that's releasing extra moisture into the air. So the extra moisture, when it's already very hot, makes it feel hotter. And the reason for that is because your sweat does not work. I don't know why I always point to my forehead. It's probably because it's getting bigger and bigger as I get older. But you need evaporation of the sweat in order to reap the benefits of the cooling effect. And so when it's moist outside, when there's a lot of moisture around, your sweat just doesn't work. And that's why it's honestly so dangerous. Look at this. Detroit, it gets better as we get into the weekend. Same deal for a lot of places that are out in the middle of the country. But if you live in the northeast, look at this on Thursday. the temperatures that we're forecasting, it's going to be bad. Look at this, a lot of 100s. These are just the temperatures. These are just the temperatures. It's not even factoring in the humidity, which, thankfully, I think this is fair to say, like, dew points will be in the 60s in most spots. We could see some 70s down in the mid-Atlantic, but, man, very, very hot temperatures, and it's going to be extremely dangerous, so please take this seriously. We also have a really serious situation that's going on in the West. We've been talking about these fires. They've been ongoing for several days now, even weeks in some spots, and it's just so dry. The wind has been really gusty, and just a tremendous amount of acreage that's been burned. It's been so hard to get a handle on these fires because of how windy it's been. I want to bring in somebody who knows a lot more about this than I do, Ryan Walbrum. He's the incident meteorologist with the National Weather Service over at Flagstaff, Arizona. And you guys are pretty close to the Pocket Fire. I can see the smoke plume from it right now. I mean, it looks like it's blowing directly into at least the western part of Flagstaff. What is the meteorological setup that has led to this, and is it unusual to have this kind of fire outbreak that's ongoing in the West?
6: Yeah, good evening. How you doing? The conditions here on the Pocket Fire, as you know, that fire started roughly about 10 days ago. We had that big trough across the western United States that really allowed those fires across Utah and Colorado to get quite active the last several days. That same activity is happening here at the Pocket Fire. You can see that plume on satellite pushing a lot of smoke into the Flagstaff area, not only this evening, but the last several days.
5: Yeah, these fires, especially up toward the north, I mean, the fire activity is just so impressive to see on the visible satellite. I was mentioning earlier, it's like a lot of the times when I'm looking for fires on visible satellite, you really got to zoom in, and it's kind of hard to find things. But when the wind is kicking like it has been, you can see things. And I'm kind of worried, especially about that Babylon fire, which just looks like it's ripping out there today. You know, one thing I noticed when I was looking at some of the webcams here, and let me pull up the video so that the viewers can see. I know this is in close proximity to this fire. This is the one that's west of Pueblo, correct, Chris?
7: Yes.
5: Yeah. Why is the smoke so low? I feel like a lot of the times the smoke will disperse a little bit better into the mid and upper levels of the atmosphere. Is this a unique situation, or is this just how it goes?
6: Yeah, I think right now it's just the strength of the winds are so strong, it's not allowing that smoke to loft.
5: Wow.
6: And so it's keeping it closer to the surface. That's what we're seeing here in the Flagstaff area, and I think in the Front Range of Colorado as well.
5: Yeah, also explain to me how the terrain plays into this, because when I look at the synoptic, like the large-scale pattern, I mean, the wind looks like it's a little bit on the gusty side, but then I look at some of the actual wind gust reports around where some of these fires are ongoing. I have to imagine that there is some, you know, orographic meteorology going on here that's leading to the extra strong wind, right?
6: Yeah, absolutely. The topography out west, you know, here in the Flagstaff area, we got some of the big peaks behind us approaching 12,000 feet. And, you know, it acts like a wave along the coast where we get that breaking wave action. And you see that in that smoke there. Same thing in the Front Range of the Rockies where we get those wave clouds. Actually, it's an indication of a stable atmosphere aloft. So those strong winds, they're not able to loft up. They come crashing back down and we get those wave formations with the smoke.
5: Wow, so it's kind of like a big inversion that's in place while you're in this kind of setup. Look at that. I mean, you know, I'll always tell my wife this when we're driving by a smokestack and you can see it just stop at a certain spot. I mean, that's a clear as day temperature inversion, meaning the air can't rise. That's what he means by stable air. This, you know, when you look at the forecast that's upcoming here, what I see is that it stays really, really dry for the foreseeable future, but there are some variations in how strong the wind is. Is that like the key in the forecast that you're looking at? Is it usually very dry this time of year, or is this abnormal?
6: Well, so I'm specifically out on the Pocket Fire in northern Arizona near Sedona, and of course it's June 30th, last day of the month. This is the peak season here. We're waiting for the monsoon to start to show itself in northern Arizona. Right now we're not seeing strong signs for that, so unfortunately from a fire weather perspective, it looks dry at least through the 4th of July weekend and into early next week across northern Arizona. So we're definitely looking for some rain on the horizon, just not seeing it quite yet.
5: Yeah, unfortunately I saw a couple of dry thunderstorms that were popping up near Pueblo a little bit earlier, at least a lightning strike or two, so, you know, with these types of conditions, that can be pretty bad too. You know, looking at like a higher resolution forecast model, it looks like the wind is still decently strong tomorrow, but then it may start to back off by the end of the week. Could that help things out a little bit, or is it just so dry that even some, you know, moderate gusts are going to be a big problem?
6: Yeah, you know, we went through a three-day red flag event here over the weekend, and you know, in relative terms, we've lost a little bit of our wind here on the Pocket Fire, and as you indicated, I think our wind speeds go down as we head towards the end of the week and through the 4th of July, speaking specifically for the Pocket Fire, and that's going to be favorable, you know, since this is a weather show. We look at a thing called the hot, dry, windy index, and with that lack of wind as we head towards the weekend, that's going to help with the suppression efforts on the Pocket Fire. Won't allow the smoke to move as much, get some poor air quality out of it, but if we lose that wind, it's helpful for really holding the fire lines.
5: So I see a lot of these fire, you know, a lot of the fires that are going on between Utah, Colorado, and Arizona, like it seems like for a long time there will be 0% containment as the fire is ongoing. Can you just explain to people why that is? Like, what is the difference between containment and what would the other part of it be? Basically just being done with putting the fire out. Real quick here, because we got to go to break soon.
6: Yep. We'll go between contained and controlled. For example, right now on the Pocket Fire, we're 0% contained, and that's just simply the terrain is so difficult. We can't put the fires on that terrain and on the fire line. Once we can actually put what we call cold black around it, then we will start to call some of the containment numbers. But right now with the wind and the flammability of the fuels, it's just too dangerous.
5: Yeah, that looks like absolutely brutal terrain out there. Hey, I know you're very busy. I really appreciate you taking some time to educate us on this stuff tonight. That's Ryan Walbrum, incident meteorologist with the Weather Service over in Flagstaff. All right, good luck with everything over the next few days. It's a challenging forecast.
6: Thanks, guys.
5: Thanks a lot. All right, guys, we got a lot of big stuff going on with this ridge that's sitting over the east. It's creating a dangerous heat wave. We've got thunderstorms, which we'll talk about in more detail coming up. And there was actually a crazy one thunderstorm yesterday that...
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2: It is Fox weather at night. Yesterday we had a heck of a storm that rolled through parts of the plains and the upper Midwest. It was just a brutal storm. It was active for like 500 plus miles. Long path of extreme wind gusts and wind damage. Some of the wind from that storm even took down some windmills, which is usually like a damage indicator when we're looking at tornado damage, and it's not something that happens very often. So it was straight line wind, 131 miles per hour, measured east of Pierre, South Dakota. And initially we thought that was the strongest wind gust that had ever been recorded, at least from a thunderstorm. And actually the record was 142 miles per hour back in 2010. So this was the second strongest. But man, what a storm. Let me just show you the radar loop on this super quick. And I did skew the camera view a little bit here because it was in a weird spot to get it all in the shot. But that was it. Long-lasting line of storms. It kind of started as a supercell. It was a really interesting progression. Very small, very compact, very tight. And so it wasn't terribly wide. And so when it comes to the definition, was it actually a derecho or not? Well, we like to do this kind of stuff on the show, so we'll talk about it a little bit. Let's bring in Matt Reardon, friend of the show, great meteorologist from Nutrien Ag Solutions. How you doing tonight, Matt?
3: I'm doing great, Ari.
2: Excellent. All right, let's get it out of the way. Derecho or derecho? No.
3: I'm going with derecho. We wanted sort of a reservation, a new term for these storms that are producing significant impacts. They maybe don't have a tornado associated with them, but at 130 miles an hour, the impacts are right there in terms of risks. So yeah, we want people to take these seriously. This one, by all accounts, I think it qualifies.
2: I'm with you on that. And, you know, we've talked about this before. I feel like throughout my two-decade career, there have been some back and forth as far as what the definition is. Somebody comes out with a new research paper, and the amount of miles it has to be on the ground is changed and all that kind of stuff. This is the latest. So this was the biggest part that I think was the tough piece of criteria to meet. If it creates a long damage swath of like 250 miles, you know, that's one of the criteria. You also have to have five or more 75 plus mile per hour wind reports. So it's a unique type of long lasting straight line wind focused thunderstorm. And usually it's like a longer bow echo. You think about the one back in 2012, it was like a much longer storm. This one was so compact. I thought it was such an interesting progression. Maybe we can talk a little bit about how that happens. I feel like it started as a supercell and it got longer and longer as it went on.
3: Yeah, they develop kind of this nonlinear progression. They start out kind of like you said, sort of almost like a routine summer thunderstorm, forming into a supercell, and then it gets this kind of bowing segment. So it starts to push outflow out ahead of it. That's allowing new convection to rise along the gust front, and it kind of becomes this thing of its own. It has a life of its own. It started to produce kind of halfway through South Dakota what we call a rear inflow jet. When we see that develop, those typically occur with some of these strongest derechos, which this one was small, but it had all the features. You know, if it looks like a duck, if it quacks like a duck, and it had the damaging winds to go with it.
2: Yeah, a couple of interesting features that I saw in here. I think I was texting with Chris about this. You were pointing this out, right, Chris? The rear inflow jet, this idea that you've got some really strong wind that comes into the backside of it, and that's what really creates that bow shape on a storm. So really, at this point, this was already like a bona fide, I guess, small yet mighty bow echo, and then it got wider as it went farther out toward the east. Maybe talk about some of the dynamics inside some of these storms. How does that rear inflow jet lead to a situation where you've got this big bow echo and then these kind of vortex-looking things on opposite sides?
3: Yes, these storms are producing a tremendous amount of convection. They're overturning a lot of air. So when you look at like satellite loops, different animations of these, you can see all that energy being directed up in the atmosphere. What they're doing is they're tilting and stretching some sort of environmental vorticity out ahead of the storms. So there's wind shear out ahead of these. The storm's going to tilt that in the vertical and allow it to start to accrue a spin to it. Now, it's going to produce kind of two what we call bookend vortices, or areas of rotation on either side of the bow echo. And that kind of produces this like conveyor belt, if you will, in the middle That's where that rear inflow jet shoots in on the backside of the storm. And when we see that process get going, that's when those wind gusts ramp up very quickly to 100 mile an hour plus.
2: Yeah.
3: Saw it in North Dakota last year. We see it in Iowa.

0: And I, honestly, I'm not even sure. It's the LSRs, right, Chris?
1: Yeah.
0: Okay, for a second, I was wondering if it's the actual width of the storm. The storm was certainly 60-plus. So one more thing on this. You were talking about the visible satellite stuff that you could see. When I looked at this, the first thing that came to mind was I felt like it kind of looked like a healthy tropical system. I mean, it was just, you know, breathing nicely. You got the convergence at the surface, the divergence aloft, and all that kind of stuff. How often do you see this with a thunderstorm over land?
2: Yeah, sometimes when you get the big picture view of these from satellite, they kind of look at first glance kind of like maybe a young hurricane or tropical storm, the bubbling convection. And there is some similarities in how they form. You get this warm core system, all that latent heat, that condensation inside the thunderstorm where that air is being lifted up creates this latent heat pocket, as we call it. And that's what's helping to produce some of that spin. That is the same formation that goes into creating these hurricanes. So there are times when they look pretty similar. There's other differences. They kind of evolve and mature differently. These MCSs like wind shear. Hurricanes don't like wind shear. But there are enough similarities that they look similar on satellite.
0: Yeah, you got some nice overshooting tops in there, too, at the tops of the updrafts. All right, let's move on. Chris and I were kind of laughing at a fun little back and forth that we saw between some weather Twitter people today. Of course, I'm sure you know Josh Morgerman, very well-known hurricane chaser. He's amazing at his job. So I think somebody said, what was it? The idea was 131-mile-per-hour wind gust from a thunderstorm is very different than a wind gust from a hurricane.
3: I think people have been describing the wind gust as hurricane force or as strong as a Category 4 hurricane. So this was kind of a reaction to that.
0: Yeah, yeah. And so Josh came in and, you know, he's the hurricane guy, so he's going to defend hurricanes. And he's like, hey, a gust to 131 miles an hour, it's not the same as what you get in a hurricane, because in a hurricane it's sustained. And so I think the crux of the issue here for me is, very often when a tropical system makes landfall, we do not get a recorded wind gust, or we don't even get a recorded wind gust when the sustained wind is supposed to be, you know, whatever it is, 120, 130 miles per hour. There are exceptions. I mean, you look at Melissa and some of the huge hurricanes, but why is that we don't actually see the observations of those numbers?
2: Well, these hurricanes, they form kind of over a much broader area, so it's hard to compare these one-to-one. I see what Josh is getting at. They're sustained over hours and across hundreds of miles, so it's just a different scale of impact. And the winds tend to be a little bit more, I guess, smooth, if you will. Underneath these thunderstorms, you have microburst action. You even can have some of these spin-up tornadoes. There was some conjecture that the South Dakota storm might have had some of that. So they're more turbulent. You know, these gusts might occur over a much smaller area, and then the time scale is totally different. That gust is going to ramp up in South Dakota over the course of like 5 or 10 minutes, and then luckily it's probably going to be on its way down to the northeast, where that hurricane sustained wind, it's going to last, you know, roughly the afternoon before tapering off.
0: Yeah, what about, like, is there any difference in the way that the wind behaves? Because I know Chris and I were talking about this earlier, and he was talking about how with a thunderstorm, like, the wind is coming from above. But then I was like, well, yeah, it starts coming from above, but the actual wind gust you get is when it's going horizontally. Any difference in the dynamics there between a tropical system and a downburst wind?
2: Yeah, you're a lot more volatile in a thunderstorm, kind of that downburst situation. You have changing directions, you have quicker acceleration, you can have these kind of eddies, these turbulent gusts that almost behave like tornadoes. They're almost very similar. It's hard to differentiate the two in damage estimates. Hurricanes tend to have kind of more straighter winds, but I'll put the caveat, these big powerful ones, Melissa, in the eyewall, you can get some of that same like chaotic turbulent action. There are vortices inside the eyewall. We see them spinning around there, and those can behave and have damage estimate paths that look similar to tornadoes as well. So in the strongest hurricanes, the strongest derechos, those gusts are doing all sorts of crazy things underneath the storm.
0: Good stuff. A little wind nerd content for the weather geeks that watch this show. Let's move on. I want to talk about the heat wave that we have coming up. I think the worst of it will be through the central part of the U.S. by the time we get to the weekend. But, you know, you guys got corn sweat season going on. Anytime I have somebody from Nutrien Ag on, I want to talk at least something related to agriculture. People along the East Coast don't really know about this too much, but around this time of year, what is it about the corn plants that releases all this moisture into the air and makes it so much more muggy outside?
2: Yeah, for one, in the central part of the country, we have a lot of corn. We have no shortage of corn and soybeans from a stretch of South Dakota, Kansas, all the way over to Ohio, some parts of the Mid-Atlantic as well. And with all that corn, it's a plant. It's going to photosynthesize. It's going to pull moisture out of the ground, and then it needs to transpire and evaporate some of that water into the atmosphere to grow that corn crop. This is the way kind of all plants work that photosynthesize in large part. And because we have so much of that corn, we're going to add more moisture to the lower atmosphere. So those dew points, or that absolute level of like mugginess you feel in the atmosphere on these hot days, are going to be a little bit

0: that much higher in these areas with a lot of corn, and it just kind of sticks to the ground. Like, it just hangs around the surface when you walk outside. We joke, it's like swimming on some days with the dew points in the high 70s or low 80s.
1: So how's the crop this year, real quick before we go? Does the quality of the a certain year's crop play into how bad the corn sweat season is?
0: Sure. The better the crop's doing, in theory, it's going to transpire even more of that water. Now, there has to be water to transpire, which it has right now. We've had a relatively rainy June here across the central part of the Corn Belt. So as it heats up, that's going to allow some more of that moisture to transpire out of the crop. That will stress it a bit. This kind of next week or so, I think, might take the top off this crop. But otherwise, it looks really good across the middle part of the country right now.
1: Yeah, the other day when we had those storms, I just couldn't believe some of the dew points I was looking at. Even in North Dakota, if I'm not mistaken, I think I saw some low 80s, which is, it just seems weird to look at. I mean, I know it happens from time to time. But yeah, you got a pretty big dew point right now in Mississippi, but then you see another few spots where the highest dew points are up there in corn country. Matt Reardon, thanks a lot for the time tonight, man. I really appreciate it. We'll have you back soon. Have a fantastic night.
0: Thanks, Ari.
1: All right, guys, coming up after the break, I'm going to talk about that heat wave even more because it's a really important story. This is going to be dangerous heat from the central U.S. all the way to the East Coast. And I'm not overhyping this. This is going to be the warmest temperatures that we felt in a very long time. Last time we hit 100 in New York City was 2012, and we're forecasting 2 days straight over 100. It's going to be humid, too. So start making the preparations if you haven't already. Fox Weather at Night will be right back.
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2: I'm Brian Norcross with a Hurricane HQ Minute, looking back on Hurricane Harvey, which made its first landfall in the U.S. on the evening of August 25th, 2017. Harvey produced the most rainfall ever measured in a tropical system in the United States. About 5 feet of rain fell in Nederland, Texas. A steadily strengthening tropical storm was forecast up to landfall, but Harvey found a patch of extra warm water and exploded into a Category 4. And another concern was developing. Harvey was forecast to stall once it moved inland. Friday night, Hurricane Harvey made landfall near the town of Rockport, Texas, with peak winds estimated at 130 miles per hour. As Harvey's winds were ripping across the coastal areas north of Corpus Christi, the flooding concern from days of heavy rain across southeast Texas, including Metro Houston, was increasing. But nobody imagined the stunning rainfall that overwhelmed Houston's flood control systems. The initial forecast of 20 inches of rain seemed like a lot, until the forecast was increased to 40 inches and finally 50. For 5 days, the water poured from the sky, peaking at over 6 inches an hour. Over 300,000 homes and businesses were flooded, and an estimated 500,000 cars as well. The bill from Harvey is only behind Katrina, with damages totaling over $150 billion in modern dollars. And most of the damage came when Harvey was only a tropical storm.
3: This Hurricane HQ Minute is presented by Belfour Property Restoration, restoring more than property.
4: Well, we have a very dangerous heat wave coming up, and unfortunately, it is going to coincide with the holiday weekend. Yeah, Thursday, Friday, Saturday, I-95 corridor, it's going to be brutal. We already have very dangerous heat that's in place over Great Lakes, Midwest, the Plains, and everything is just kind of gradually migrating toward the east. And so when you look at Friday, the forecast temperatures that we have here, and it's going to be close to this on Thursday, too, by the way, I-95, a lot of triple digits. That's just the temperature. When you factor in the humidity, where we'll have dew points generally in the 60s, a few spots in the 70s, but it's going to make it feel a lot warmer than it actually is outside, or at least by a couple of degrees. But once you get up to these types of numbers, a couple of degrees makes a very large difference. I can't stress it enough. This is dangerous heat. It can sneak up on you fast. You know, you feel like you're not thirsty or whatever. You gotta keep drinking water. You need the electrolytes too. And if you can, try to stay out of it as much as you possibly can. I mean, obviously, you know, I'm going to go outside and at least experience it. I just want to see what it feels like when it gets this warm. Hasn't been over 100 in New York City since 2012. So it's been quite a while. And this is going to be some very dangerous heat right here. Let's focus in on the I-95 corridor, I suppose, because a lot of people are going to be traveling there. And the July 4th forecast is going to be a big problem when it comes to the heat. All right, so the Northeast. Now, you're going to see some green on this map. Very spotty showers and storms. I'm not expecting a big washout by any means. Saturday's still going to be hot, especially along the coast. As you get closer to the coast, it gets hotter and hotter. We start to break out of it a little bit further inland. So it'll be a little bit more comfortable, higher chance for some showers out there, but along the I-95, more spotty showers. And honestly, it's one of those days where, you know, if you do get a quick shower, it would be a nice thing. It's not like you're trying to dodge it, I suppose, for the fireworks, but it would be a welcome sight to see some rain after how ridiculously hot it's going to be. Let's actually go across some other parts of the country. I feel like we've been very focused in, obviously, with the big heat wave coming up in the Northeast. But down in the Plains, going to be pretty nice, obviously warm, as it usually is this time of year. You get into the Southwest. Of course, the big story out there is all the fires that have been ongoing. And we're actually going to talk in mega detail about that coming up after the break with an incident meteorologist from the National Weather Service. I'm excited to learn from him. We got the Northwest, where it will be nice. Yeah, I think that's pretty simple forecast there. And then down in the Southeast, on and off showers and storms, a little bit heavier down in parts of Florida. Typical weather for this time of year. Oh, yeah, the Midwest. I didn't forget about you guys. A couple of showers around. Still some ridge riding storms on the backside of that high, and we'll talk more about the ridge riding setup with some of those storms coming up in just a bit. Hey, Chris, what do you think is the top destination for the July 4th holiday weekend. Aisha and Chris, you're both back there. We'll give you a
0: top destination.
4: Top destination. Travel destination.
0: In America.
4: Yes.
0: Florida.
4: Florida. He says Florida.
0: What do you think?
1: New York City.
4: New York City. Gloria.
5: Virginia Beach.
4: Virginia Beach. I like that guess. Eddie.
6: Arizona.
4: Arizona, he says. Boy, you guys couldn't have been farther from it.
0: Seattle. I should have said
4: that's
0: Seattle.
4: Like, that's your what place, Chris. I was excited to show you this. What's the deal with that? Are you just trying to get away from the heat?
0: I mean, I think Seattle is one of the best summer cities in America.
4: It's got to be.
0: I mean, it's not humid. It's rarely ever above 80 degrees. So the summer there is just lovely.
4: Comfortable. You got to love it. Yeah, it would be a good place to escape this year.
0: I had a question for you.
4: Yeah, yeah.
0: Have you ever experienced 110 degrees, whether index or just...
4: Yeah, I think it was shortly after college. Me and my buddies took a trip to Vegas in the summer, and I remember it was like that. But it was the dry heat,
0: yes,
4: right?
0: Exactly.
4: It feels like you're in an oven.
0: So I'm curious to experience the 110 degrees with heat index versus 110 that I know in Arizona.
4: I think it's going to be worse. You know,
0: yeah, it'll
4: have you not experienced like the crazy heat with the moisture?
0: No, I don't think I've experienced that much.
4: I did live in the Southeast for a while too, so I'm sure I've felt heat index around 110 many times, and it stinks. It's not fun, not easy to be outside in that. Okay, let's talk about the other part of this whole ridge over the eastern half of the U.S. thing, and that's going to be some thunderstorms, and it's a ridge rider setup. It's kind of fun to say, the Ridge Riders. It's like, ride them, cowboy. It's a bunch of storms that like to ride along the outside of a big ridge of high pressure. It's a very frequent setup that we get, especially in the summer. Very often, or at least more frequently, you'll see it up in like the northern plains, parts of the Great Lakes. And once in a while, I guess you get it in the northeast too. The interesting thing is you can also actually see some of it on the south side of the high. So remember, underneath the high, you've got sinking air. You need rising air in order for storms to form. So we're not going to have any storms down here, just heat, still moisture, but no storms. And then you get these waves of energy that just kind of ride along the ridge. We saw that in upstate New York a little bit earlier. Got some storms that are going on out in the plains right now. And yeah, that's going to be our threat basically through the overnight. Much smaller chance up in the northeast. But some of those storms will be producing some nasty wind, especially out in the plains. Now, tomorrow, the threat continues. And this time, the real bullseye on the west-northwest side of the ridge, it's going to be up in parts of the upper Midwest here, and that chance has gone up to a level 3 risk. So pretty likely that we're going to get a bad line of storms that will produce some damaging wind. I know this is a part of the country where you've dealt with a lot already so far this year, but this is the usual severe weather season up in like the upper Midwest, especially like the northern tier of the U.S., places like the Great Lakes. Damaging wind in excess of 75 miles per hour is possible. We also could see some very large hail in some of these storms, 2 inches in diameter or larger, too. So let's go out to the forecast models, and we'll start in the upper Midwest here. Okay, so we're going to start tomorrow morning, 6 a.m. I've overlaid the threat areas here. There's your level 3, there's your level 2, so on and so forth. And this is going to be the leftovers from the storms that are going on in the plains right now. There's actually another batch of storms that's going to form during the afternoon. And look at this, afternoon into the evening. Some of these storms may be going on after the sun goes down. Most often when you get the ridge riders, it ends up being like a line of storms, as opposed to like those bigger tornado setup days that we have in the plains during the spring where you get individual cells and then eventually they congeal into a line. This is usually a higher straight line damaging wind threat, but they're going to be nasty storms. Oh, and by the way, over across the Great Lakes up in the northeast, we'll run through the forecast model there because we're going to have another little batch of energy coming through that could bring some thunderstorms to Boston, southern New England through tomorrow afternoon too. These are really tough to forecast. The models just don't handle them very well. But there'll be some rain around for sure. And then Thursday, we have another shot at a couple of ridge riders going on up in the plains. Smaller chances up in the northeast. Okay. I'm jumping all over the place here. Let's do some tropics. Why not? So there's a little system. We've been talking about it for the last couple of days. I mean, does it really even deserve that much time? There's some decent satellite imagery. We can teach a little something here. Okay, how to look for a low-level circulation on visible satellite. Here's the first thing you want to do. You want to ignore all the thunderstorm clouds. Don't look at all these big clouds. That's where your eye's drawn to, because you're used to seeing the hurricanes that spin and all that kind of stuff. But in the early stages, when we're trying to figure out, is there a low there? Is something trying to close off? Do we have a closed circulation? You're looking for the low-level clouds, which is basically the other ones that you see here. You see all these guys out here. If you look on the southeast side, you can see, like, these clouds going that way. And so let me zoom out on this, and let's see if there's a circulation there. Well, let's see. I got some low-level clouds going this way. I got some going this way. I've got some going that way. And some going that way. So, yeah, it's a low-pressure system for sure. Now, the problem is a lot of the times you'll get thunderstorms that are popping up close to the middle of it, so we can't really actually see whether there's a closed surface circulation or not. This is kind of cool here. You can see some storms firing up along that cold front. Remember how we were talking about the whole reason that this formed was because a front made it off the coast? Remember how I said areas of low pressure sometimes this time of year like to just form along a cold front that has exited the eastern U.S., and that's when we have to watch for tropical systems. Now, we'll get to the important part. Is this going to be a big deal? No. That is apparent at this point. But the reason you watch it closely is because you got the Gulf Stream out here, given a kind of a different atmospheric setup than what we have right now, which includes a lot of dry air close to the coast. This could have ended up being a problem, but you know, luckily for us right now, it's not going to be. Now, eventually, some of the moisture associated with it is going to get kicked back into the southeast. I don't think it's going to be very much, but you see, again, it all ties together. Our big clockwise spinning high, that's what happens when I try to draw with my left hand, by the way. Whatever ends up out here, some of the moisture will get kicked back into the southeast. But again, I don't think it's going to be a very big deal overall. There's a lot of dry air close to the coast, and that's going to break it apart. It is the enemy of storms. Look at this video out of Flagstaff, Arizona. Big fire going on that's blowing away.
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2: Hi, I'm Ian Oliver. Today, we're talking about super volcanoes. The difference between a volcano and a super volcano is all about eruption power. Volcanoes erupt on a scale from 1 to 8. It's called the Volcano Explosivity Index. If a volcano maxes out that scale, a level 8, it's then considered a super volcano. It's also known as an apocalyptic eruption. Super volcanic eruptions, they launch more than 240 cubic miles of material up into the air. These kinds of eruptions dramatically change the weather across the globe for years. The good news about these, they're very rare. The last super volcano eruption was about 27,000 years ago. On average, they occur about once every 100,000 years. By the way, we've got a super volcano simmering right in our backyard beneath Yellowstone National Park. Thankfully, that one isn't due for another 73,000 years. We hope. Fox Weather, weathering it together.
3: It is Fox Weather at night. A huge story over the last several days has been just an outbreak of huge fires that have been ongoing in parts of the West, parts of the Rockies, parts of the Four Corners region, the desert Southwest. It's been a nightmare. I mean, these fires are getting huge, and I can't believe what I'm looking at. Like, when I look at the visible satellite, I mean, you see all this kind of, all this video. There have been so many evacuations. You know, we've lost the lives of firefighters. It's a terrible situation that's ongoing right now, and unfortunately, it stays very dry for a long time. Now, the wind is going to start to back off a little bit over the next few days, so that should help things out a little bit, but I just can't believe, like, day after day, you know, most often, if I'm looking for fires on the visible satellite, in most cases, it can be kind of tough to, you got to really like zoom in and try to figure out where they're at. Look at this fire here, fire here, fire here. And these are big fires. This is the Pocket Fire near Flagstaff. We have the Babylon Fire here and the Ferris Fire, I believe, that's over the border into Colorado. Of course, the big fire that was making headlines yesterday, a little bit tough to see on the visible satellite as of right now. And maybe that means that the activity in that fire is not quite as violent as it was yesterday. I'm worried about this one, the Babylon Fire. I mean, anytime you see a huge smoke plume like that on visible satellite, that is indicating how active the fire is, meaning the wind is just blowing like crazy. It's going to be just about impossible to get under control. And at last check, that Babylon Fire was over 53,000 acres. It's been ongoing for a little while. And you know, I wouldn't be surprised if that number jumps up a lot after, you know, looking at what I'm seeing right now. Now, the other thing that you notice is you can't see quite as many of the fires as you could over the last couple of days. And that's because we actually have a couple of thunderstorms that are ongoing in parts of Colorado and New Mexico. Now, I'd be very surprised if there's any rain actually reaching the ground. But of course, the problem in these situations is that these thunderstorms can still produce lightning. So what happens is they do produce rain, but way up above our heads, we have so much ridiculously dry air down at the surface that the rain evaporates before it hits the ground, but you still get the lightning. And I've been watching this really closely over here on the radar, and I did see at least one lightning strike west of Pueblo, not far from where the Aspen Acres fire is ongoing. So that was today. This was yesterday, by the way, before all these thunderstorms were around. So you can just see all the fires. This was the Aspen Acres fire, the one I was just talking about. Of course, you can see the other ones I was mentioning. It's just, again, just an absolute nightmare there. Let's go individually, fire by fire. Aspen Acres fire, here it is. I just mentioned you couldn't see it very well. I think earlier today you could see it. There you go. Like, right when the sun came up. See? You can see that smoke plume right there. All that smoke blowing right into Pueblo. I mean, it had to be so uncomfortable with low air quality right across I-25. And you can see the wind shifted a little bit from like the west-southwest up to more like a southwesterly wind direction. But that's going to be the general wind direction over the next few days. Here are those fires I was just mentioning, the Babylon Fire and the Ferris Fire over here. Babylon, again, 53,800 acres, 53K-ish. And then you have the Ferris Fire, which is at about 21,000 acres that have been burned. Just unbelievable fire activity over the last few days. Look at the wide view here. I'm just trying to, like, I mean, look how far this smoke plume is coming from the fire that's out there near Flagstaff. That is the pocket fire. Here's some info on that one. That one's been blowing a lot of smoke directly into Flagstaff. Look at this, over 15,000 acres at last check. And this is some video out of Flagstaff. Now, a couple of things you notice on here. This is some absolutely fascinating video. First off, a lot of the times when you have a big smoke plume that's ongoing, it will tend to rise a lot. Like, you know, especially if you're farther away from the fire. Obviously, this is kind of close to the one that's going on. But, you know, you'll get a lot of smoke in the mid and upper levels of the atmosphere, and it may not be quite as bad at the surface. In this case, I mean, you can see there's like almost like a cap on the atmosphere. You can literally see that. So point is, the smoke is probably trying to rise, but it can't. And so that makes the smoke situation so much worse than it could be, because it's all trapped down close to the surface, at least if you're in this kind of proximity to the fire. And this was a wildly visible smoke plume on satellite imagery yesterday. Yeah, you can also see some mountain waves that are ongoing here. This is kind of interesting. You see the mountain range in the distance. Let me go back here. See the mountain range in the distance, and of course you can see the fire is blowing smoke this way. And if I go forward in the video, you'll notice a little bit of a different angle where you can really see these mountain waves. So there's certainly some mountain meteorology that's going on here. Most often when I'm talking about mountain waves, it's in reference to some kind of cool-looking clouds, like a lenticular cloud. And those will usually form like at the apex of one of those waves when you have a lot of moisture that happens to be up in that level of the atmosphere. But again, what happens with this is, let me just give you a little terrain map here so you can get the idea. Whoops, go back to my graphics here. So here's Pueblo, like on the east side of the Rockies. So you get, you know, basically the wind comes in out of the west. Let's say it gets into this valley, rides up the mountain, and then it rides down the mountain. And as it does that, it just starts to do kind of a wavy thing. And it's to varying degrees depending on the situation, but it's always an interesting thing to see clouds like that. Utah has had it pretty rough as well. The Cottonwood Fire now at least ranks up in some of the biggest fires that have ever occurred in the state of Utah. You got the Cherry Fire, the Wild Goose Fire, Snyder Fire. This was the deadly fire that killed the firefighters. And then you can see the Babylon Fire, which is going nuts today. And that number is much higher. It should be up in the 50,000s as far as acreage goes. But yeah, the Cottonwood Fire, 93,000 acres, 5% containment at last check. And you look at the biggest fires in Utah history. This is what I was looking for. It is number four. And who knows? I mean, there's a chance that it might make it higher up on that list. Now, the forecast for the smoke, and then we'll get into the forecast for the fire weather, too. I think they're both important. I think it's pretty apparent that this smoke is going to make it far away from where the fires are ongoing. You remember a few years ago when we had all the wildfire smoke from the Canada fires up in the Northeast. I don't know that this will be that prolific. But you're going to notice lower air quality up in parts of the upper Midwest. You know, Rapid City to Minneapolis, the Dakotas, Minnesota, Iowa. And again, you know, you look at the not only what we're seeing right now with the fire activity, but the fact that it doesn't look like it's going to be letting up anytime soon. I don't think these fires are going anywhere for a while. Let's actually get into the forecast a little bit here. So, you know, down in this part of the country, this time of year with this kind of setup, it is very dry very often. So that's not the real kicker in the forecast. I mean, yes, obviously it's important, but I think we're looking more at like the wind gusts, because when the wind gets really gusty, that's what takes it over the edge into like the extreme fire danger. And so let's see, we go into tomorrow, and what you will notice is that, yes, we do get some gusty wind down here. It's still going to be a critical fire danger. But as we get deeper into the week, you notice the wind gusts in the afternoon, they start to calm down a little bit. I mean, it's still going to be dangerous fire weather. It's just not going to be quite as over-the-top extreme as it has been. And if you're curious how dry it's going to be, I mean, just look at this. It's just like a bowl of ridiculously dry air. I mean, this air gets so dry on the forecast model, especially coming up here into Thursday and Friday, that it goes to the opposite side of the color table on here. Look at this. Like, normally when we're looking at dry air, we see the brown colors. And then when I see, like, the whiter colors, I think it's going up toward wet. Well, it's actually going toward dry there. So, yeah, not a good situation with the fires that are ongoing out there in the west. Yeah, this is something that I don't think is going to go away for a little while. So it's a story we'll be following for sure. Let me hit on this heat wave real quick, if that's cool with you guys, because I want to hit this as much as I possibly can throughout the show. We'll do more of a deep dive in the A block of the next hour. But we have an extreme heat warning for the Northeast. I mean, this is not something you see terribly often, and it's going to be some of the hottest temperatures and heat indexes, heat indices, whatever you want to call it, that we've seen in a very long time. It's going to feel like over 110 for a lot of people. This is dangerous heat, guys. This is dangerous heat. And last time we were over 100 in New York City was 2012. And we got 2 days forecast to be over 100. And look at this. D.C., we're forecasting 3 days, Thursday, Friday, Saturday. So, you know, a lot of people are going to be outside. It's right in the heart of the holiday weekend, unfortunately. Saturday, of course, is July 4th. And so we're going to break some records. Some of these records go back a long time, 1919, 1898. Do you ever look at some of these? I feel like there are a lot of high temperature records that were set back in that time frame. In the back of my head, I'm always wondering, like, was there something off with the thermometers back in the day? I know that's totally unfair and there's no scientific basis to it, but just a little sidebar there. I don't know why I went on that tangent. Right now, though, the heat's a little bit farther toward the west, and it's still dangerous heat. I mean, tomorrow, Detroit, Chicago, it's going to feel like anywhere from 100 to 110-ish. Louisville, Nashville, these are places that have dealt with heat before, but it's not terribly often you get heat that's this dangerous. So make sure to stay hydrated. And that doesn't mean just drink water. You got to get electrolytes. What is it? Salt, potassium, magnesium. What else? You're giving me a look over there. I don't know. I just pour the little packet in, right? Liquid IV or whatever. And then I feel hydrated. All right, guys, coming up after the break, we're going to go into mega detail about the heat. We'll get you each individual city and let you know when it ends. We also have some severe storms that are ongoing in the plains. Could have some in the Northeast, too. We'll let you know how that forecast is going to go. Hang tight. Fox Weather at Night. We'll be right back.

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Meanwhile, Portugal faces Croatia in Toronto, with markets giving the match a 28% chance to end in a draw and go in extra time. 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
1: We are expecting some really, truly extreme heats over the next week. This could be potentially deadly.
2: New York City will enter a heat emergency. These are extremely dangerous conditions.
3: 31 years ago, Chicago experienced the deadliest heat wave in United States history. The extreme heat can be very dangerous.
4: Extreme heat impacts everyone, but it is lethal for some. This extreme heat is nothing normal.
5: Well, it's going to be dangerous, that's for sure. We got people all over the country covering a myriad of different stories, all the way from the West Coast, covering the World Cup, to the East Coast, covering the heat. And we've even got Nate Foy, that is covering the incredible humanitarian disaster after the earthquakes that we had a couple of days ago down in Venezuela. I want to start with the heat wave, because this is a very big story. If you know me, if you watch the show, sometimes we're looking at some of the stories we have to choose from, and it's like, okay, there's a temperature story, and I'm just like, I just think it's kind of boring. I don't want to do temperatures. I don't think it's that big of a deal. People know that it warms up a little sometimes. People know that it cools off a little sometimes.
6: Not this time.
5: This time it is a big deal. That's the point I'm trying to make. It takes a lot for me to cover a temperature story this much in a show, but this is going to be very dangerous heat. Do not mess around with this, okay? 160-plus potential records. And that should go without saying, and you'll see why here in just a second. And look at some of these states that are going to hit over 100. These are states that were forecasting the temperature at one point or another over the next few days to make it into triple digits. Look at Maine, Vermont, New Hampshire. Those are not states that I think about when I'm thinking about triple-digit heat. But it's a heat dome. It's just a big old heat dome. I like to describe it like a humongous pimple in the atmosphere. It allows for some more room for particles to move around, and the more they move around, the more the temperature can rise. There's also a lot of sinking air underneath that high, so that kind of compresses things and warms it up. We can actually look at it on the forecast model here a little bit. I've been showing this over the last couple of nights. Look at this. It's like a big pimple in the atmosphere. Now, the problem with it is that it's not going to move very fast, okay? So, you know, you look at the date up here at the top left. It's gradually migrating toward the east. Some of the worst heat right now, Ohio Valley, Midwest. It's going to migrate into the east by Thursday, Friday, Saturday, and it actually strengthens a little bit as it does that. So 2 days in a row, Thursday and Friday, over 100 in New York City, probably 3 days in a row in D.C. and some other spots farther toward the south. And the pattern really doesn't break down. In order to really cool things off a lot, I mean, we really need to see like some kind of trophy thing come in the upper levels. And I'm looking at this, and although the worst of the heat backs off into the beginning of next week, it's going to stay relatively warm, especially in the mid-Atlantic. You may get some more relief up in the northeast. But we have a lot of heat alerts out. This is what I call alphabet soup from the National Weather Service. It's a lot of stuff that means the same thing. It's going to be really freaking hot. Now, the pink color is obviously the worst. That means an extreme heat warning. Yesterday, the Northeast was under an extreme heat watch, and so that's been upgraded to a warning. Don't be surprised if the D.C. area gets upgraded to that, too. That's always kind of an interesting thing to me. You know, like yesterday, you know, at that point, we pretty much knew how bad this was going to be up in the Northeast. I guess it's kind of a structural thing. There's a certain time frame where they like to have the watch before they raise it to a warning. And I'm curious why it's not a warning down here. I mean, there are different criterias for different cities, and I'm wondering if it's a little bit of a higher criteria down in D.C. I mean, it might be, or they might just be pretty soon about to raise it up to a warning. It's why I usually don't spend time on those, because I end up overanalyzing it and getting distracted from the main story, which is the fact that it's going to be really, really hot everywhere else, or everywhere in the east, I should say. Look at the heat index that we're forecasting for tomorrow. Already in D.C., starts to creep in. Detroit, 107. Chicago, 102. It's already been very hot in Chicago. Out there in the Midwest, and we'll talk about this coming up, we've got a lot of corn that's releasing extra moisture into the air. So the extra moisture, when it's already very hot, makes it feel hotter. And the reason for that is because your sweat does not work. I don't know why I always point to my forehead. It's probably because it's getting bigger and bigger as I get older. But it's you need evaporation of the sweat in order to reap the benefits of the cooling effect. And so when it's moist outside, when there's a lot of moisture around, your sweat just doesn't work. And that's why it's honestly so dangerous. Look at this. Detroit, it gets better as we get into the weekend. Same deal for a lot of places that are out in the middle of the country. But if you live in the Northeast, look at this on Thursday, the temperatures that we're forecasting. It's going to be bad. Look at this. A lot of 100s. These are just the temperatures. These are just the temperatures. It's not even factoring in the humidity, which thankfully, I think this is fair to say, like dew points will be in the 60s in most spots. We could see some 70s down in the mid-Atlantic. But man, very, very hot temperatures, and it's going to be extremely dangerous. So please take this seriously. We also have a really serious situation that's going on in the West. We've been talking about these fires. They've been ongoing for several days now, even weeks in some spots, and it's just so dry. The wind has been really gusty, and just a tremendous amount of acreage that's been burned. It's been so hard to get a handle on these fires because of how windy it's been. I want to bring in somebody who knows a lot more about this than I do, Ryan Walbrum. He's the incident meteorologist with the National Weather Service over at Flagstaff, Arizona. And you guys are pretty close to the Pocket Fire. I can see the smoke plume from it right now. I mean, it looks like it's blowing directly into at least the western part of Flagstaff. What is the meteorological setup that has led to this, and is it unusual to have this kind of fire outbreak that's ongoing in the West?
0: Yeah, good evening. How you doing? The conditions here on the Pocket Fire, as you know, that fire started roughly about 10 days ago. We had that big trough across the western United States that really allowed those fires across Utah and Colorado to get quite active the last several days. That same activity is happening here at the Pocket Fire. You can see that plume on satellite pushing a lot of smoke into the Flagstaff area, not only this evening, but the last several days.
5: Yeah, these fires, especially up toward the north, I mean, the fire activity is just so impressive to see on the visible satellite. I was mentioning earlier, it's like a lot of the times when I'm looking for fires on visible satellite, you really got to zoom in, and it's kind of hard to find things. But when the wind is kicking like it has been, you can see things. And I'm kind of worried, especially about that Babylon fire, which just looks like it's ripping out there today. You know, one thing I noticed when I was looking at some of the webcams here, and let me pull up the video so that the viewers can see. I know this is in close proximity to this fire. This is the one that's west of Pueblo, correct, Chris?
6: Yes.
5: Yeah. Why is the smoke so low? I feel like a lot of the times the smoke will disperse a little bit better into the mid and upper levels of the atmosphere. Is this a unique situation, or is this just how it goes?
0: Yeah, I think right now it's just the strength of the winds are so strong, it's not allowing that smoke to loft.
5: Wow.
0: And so it's keeping it closer to the surface. That's what we're seeing here in the Flagstaff area, and I think in the Front Range of Colorado as well.
5: Yeah, also explain to me how the terrain plays into this, because when I look at the synoptic, the large-scale pattern, I mean, the wind looks like it's a little bit on the gusty side, but then I look at some of the actual wind gust reports around where some of these fires are ongoing. I have to imagine that there is some, orographic meteorology going on here that's leading to the extra strong wind, right?
0: Yeah, absolutely. The topography out west, here in the Flagstaff area, we got some of the big peaks behind us, approaching 12,000 feet. And, it acts like a wave along the coast where we get that breaking wave action. And you see that in that smoke there. Same thing in the Front Range of the Rockies where we get those wave clouds. Actually, it's an indication of a stable atmosphere aloft. So those strong winds, they're not able to loft up. They come crashing back down, and we get those wave formations with the smoke.
5: Wow, so it's kind of like a big inversion that's in place while you're in this kind of setup. Look at that. I mean, I always tell my wife this when we're driving by a smokestack and you can see it just stop at a certain spot. I mean, that's a clear as day temperature inversion, meaning the air can't rise. That's what he means by stable air. When you look at the forecast that's upcoming here, what I see is that it stays really, really dry for the foreseeable future, but there are some variations in how strong the wind is. Is that like the key in the forecast that you're looking at? Is it usually very dry this time of year, or is this abnormal?
0: Well, so I'm specifically out on the Pocket Fire in northern Arizona near Sedona, and of course it's June 30th, last day of the month. This is the peak season here. We're waiting for the monsoon to start to show itself in northern Arizona. Right now we're not seeing strong signs for that, so unfortunately from a fire weather perspective, it looks dry at least through the 4th of July weekend and into early next week across northern Arizona. So we're definitely looking for some rain on the horizon, just not seeing it quite yet.
5: Yeah, unfortunately I saw a couple of dry thunderstorms that were popping up near Pueblo a little bit earlier, at least a lightning strike or two, so with these types of conditions that can be pretty bad too. Looking at like a higher resolution forecast model, it looks like the wind is still decently strong tomorrow, but then it may start to back off by the end of the week. Could that help things out a little bit, or is it just so dry that even some, you know, moderate gusts are going to be a big problem?
0: Yeah, you know, we went through a three-day red flag event here over the weekend, and you know, in relative terms, we've lost a little bit of our wind here on the pocket fire. And as you indicated, I think our wind speeds go down as we head towards the end of the week and through the 4th of July, speaking specifically for the pocket fire. And, you know, that's going to be favorable, you know, since this is a weather show. We look at a thing called the hot, dry, windy index, and with that lack of wind as we head towards the weekend, that's going to help with the suppression efforts on the pocket fire. Won't allow the smoke to move as much, get some poor air quality out of it, but if we lose that wind, it's helpful for really holding the fire lines.
5: So I see a lot of these fire, you know, a lot of the fires that are going on between Utah, Colorado, and Arizona, like it seems like for a long time there will be 0% containment as the fire is ongoing. Can you just explain to people why that is? Like, what is the difference between containment and what would the other part of it be? Basically just being done with putting the fire out. Real quick here, because we got to go break soon.
0: Yep. We'll go between contained and controlled. For example, right now on the pocket fire, we're 0% contained, and that's just simply the terrain is so difficult. We can't put the fires on that terrain and on the fire line. Once we can actually put what we call cold black around it, then we will start to call some of the containment numbers. But right now with the wind and the flammability of the fuels, it's just too dangerous.
5: Yeah, that looks like absolutely brutal terrain out there. Hey, I know you're very busy. I really appreciate you taking some time to educate us on this stuff tonight. That's Ryan Walbrum, incident meteorologist with the Weather Service over in Flagstaff. All right, good luck with everything over the next few days. It's a challenging forecast. Thanks a lot. All right, guys, we got a lot of big stuff going on with this ridge that's sitting over the east. It's creating a dangerous heat wave. We've got thunderstorms, which we'll talk about in more detail coming up. And there was actually a crazy one thunderstorm yesterday that created a...
6: Welcome back to Yeah, That's a Pepper Thing. First up, we've got Harrison wrapping his Dr. Pepper in a tiny quilt so it feels at home. Oh, how tender. That's a Pepper Thing! And over to Becca, who's whispering affirmations to her can.
7: You're sweet. 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
6: She swears it makes it taste better. 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Why do they all do it? 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
1: It is Fox weather at night. Yesterday we had a heck of a storm that rolled through parts of the plains and the upper Midwest. It was just a brutal storm. It was active for like 500 plus miles. Long path of extreme wind gusts and wind damage. Some of the wind from that storm even took down some windmills, which is usually like a damage indicator when we're looking at tornado damage, and it's not something that happens very often. So it was straight line wind, 131 miles per hour, measured east of Pierre, South Dakota. And initially we thought that was the strongest wind gust that had ever been recorded, at least from a thunderstorm. And actually the record was 142 miles per hour back in 2010. So this was the second strongest. But man, what a storm. Let me just show you the radar loop on this super quick. And I did skew the camera view a little bit here because it was in a weird spot to get it all in the shot. But that was it. Long-lasting line of storms. It kind of started as a supercell. It was a really interesting progression. Very small, very compact, very tight. And so it wasn't terribly wide. And so when it comes to the definition, was it actually a derecho or not? Well, we like to do this kind of stuff on the show, so we'll talk about it a little bit. Let's bring in Matt Reardon, friend of the show, great meteorologist from Nutrien Ag Solutions. How you doing tonight, Matt?
2: I'm doing great, Ari.
1: Excellent. All right, let's get it out of the way. Derecho or derecho?
2: I'm going with derecho. We wanted sort of a reservation, a new term for these storms that are producing significant impacts. They maybe don't have a tornado associated with them, but at 130 miles an hour, the impacts are right there in terms of risks. So yeah, we want people to take these seriously. This one, by all accounts, I think it qualifies.
1: I'm with you on that. And, you know, we've talked about this before. I feel like throughout my two-decade career, there have been some back and forth as far as what the definition is. Somebody comes out with a new research paper, and the amount of miles it has to be on the ground is changed and all that kind of stuff. This is the latest. So this was the biggest part that I think was the tough piece of criteria to meet. If it creates a long damage swath of like 250 miles, you know, that's one of the criteria. You also have to have five or more 75 plus mile per hour wind reports. So it's a unique type of long lasting straight line wind focused thunderstorm. And usually it's like a longer bow echo. You think about the one back in 2012, it was like a much longer storm. This one was so compact. I thought it was such an interesting progression. Maybe we can talk a little bit about how that happens. I feel like it started as a supercell and it got longer and longer as it went on.
2: Yeah, they develop kind of this nonlinear progression. They start out kind of like you said, sort of almost like a routine summer thunderstorm, forming into a supercell, and then it gets this kind of bowing segment. So it starts to push outflow out ahead of it. That's allowing new convection to rise along the gust front, and it kind of becomes this thing of its own. It has a life of its own. It started to produce kind of halfway through South Dakota what we call a rear inflow jet. When we see that develop, those typically occur with some of these strongest derechos, which this one was small, but it had all the features. You know, if it looks like a duck, if it quacks like a duck, and it had the damaging winds to go with it.
1: Yeah, a couple of interesting features that I saw in here. I think I was texting with Chris about this. You were pointing this out, right, Chris? The rear inflow jet, this idea that you've got some really strong wind that comes into the backside of it, and that's what really creates that bow shape on a storm. So really, at this point, this was already like a bona fide, I guess, small yet mighty bow echo, and then it got wider as it went farther out toward the east. Maybe talk about some of the dynamics inside some of these storms. How does that rear inflow jet lead to a situation where you've got this big bow echo and then these kind of vortex-looking things on opposite sides?
2: Yes, these storms are producing a tremendous amount of convection. They're overturning a lot of air. So when you look at like satellite loops, different animations of these, you can see all that energy being directed up in the atmosphere. What they're doing is they're tilting and stretching some sort of environmental vorticity out ahead of the storm. So there's wind shear out ahead of these. The storm's going to tilt that in the vertical and allow it to start to accrue a spin to it. Now, it's going to produce kind of two what we call bookend vortices, or areas of rotation on either side of the bow echo. And that kind of produces this like conveyor belt, if you will, in the middle. That's where that rear inflow jet shoots in on the backside of the storm. And when we see that process get going, that's when those wind gusts ramp up very quickly to 100 mile an hour plus.
1: Yeah.
2: Saw it in North Dakota last year. We see it in Iowa in 2020. I mean, these are big time storms.
1: Yeah, a lot of people would look at this and think that this is where, you know, the tornado would be. But it turns out it's actually more on like the kind of the northern side of the bow out there. And usually the strongest of the straight line wind is right where that bow apex is out. So, yeah, I mean, the wind damage reports with this were unbelievable. I was going to go through and measure and everything, but at the end of the day,

0: And there is some similarities in how they form. You get this warm core system, all that latent heat, that condensation inside the thunderstorm where that air is being lifted up creates this latent heat pocket, as we call it. And that's what's helping to produce some of that spin. That is the same formation that goes into creating these hurricanes. So there are times when they look pretty similar. There's other differences. They kind of evolve and mature differently. These MCSs like wind shear. Hurricanes don't like wind shear. But there are enough similarities that they look similar on satellite.
1: Yeah, you got some nice overshooting tops in there, too, at the tops of the updrafts. All right, let's move on. Chris and I were kind of laughing at a fun little back and forth that we saw between some weather Twitter people today. Of course, I'm sure you know Josh Morgerman, very well-known hurricane chaser. He's amazing at his job. So I think somebody said, what was it? The idea was 131-mile-per-hour wind gust from a thunderstorm is very different than a wind gust from a hurricane.
2: I think people have been describing the wind gust as hurricane force or as strong as a Category 4 hurricane. So this was kind of a reaction to that.
1: Yeah, yeah. And so Josh came in and, you know, he's the hurricane guy, so he's going to defend hurricanes. And he's like, hey, a gust to 131 miles an hour, it's not the same as what you get in a hurricane, because in a hurricane it's sustained. And so I think the crux of the issue here for me is, very often when a tropical system makes landfall, we do not get a recorded wind gust, or we don't even get a recorded wind gust when the sustained wind is supposed to be, you know, whatever it is, 120, 130 miles per hour. There are exceptions. I mean, you look at Melissa and some of the huge hurricanes, but why is that we don't actually see the observations of those numbers?
0: Well, these hurricanes, they form kind of over a much broader area, so it's hard to compare these one-to-one. I see what Josh is getting at. They're sustained over hours and across hundreds of miles, so it's just a different scale of impact. And the winds tend to be a little bit more, I guess, smooth, if you will. Underneath these thunderstorms, you have microburst action. You even can have some of these spin-up tornadoes. There was some conjecture that the South Dakota storm might have had some of that. So they're more turbulent. You know, these gusts might occur over a much smaller area, and then the time scale is totally different. That gust is going to ramp up in South Dakota over the course of like 5 or 10 minutes, and then luckily it's probably going to be on its way down to the northeast, where that hurricane sustained wind, it's going to last, you know, roughly the afternoon before tapering off.
1: Yeah, what about, like, is there any difference in the way that the wind behaves? Because I know Chris and I were talking about this earlier, and he was talking about how with a thunderstorm, like, the wind is coming from above. But then I was like, well, yeah, it starts coming from above, but the actual wind gust you get is when it's going horizontally. Any difference in the dynamics there between a tropical system and a downburst wind?
0: Yeah, you're a lot more volatile in a thunderstorm, kind of that downburst situation. You have changing directions, you have quicker acceleration, you can have these kind of eddies, these turbulent gusts that almost behave like tornadoes. They're almost very similar. It's hard to differentiate the two in damage estimates. Hurricanes tend to have kind of more straighter winds, but I'll put the caveat, these big powerful ones, Melissa, in the eyewall, you can get some of that same like chaotic turbulent action. There are vortices inside the eyewall. We see them spinning around there, and those can behave and have damage estimate paths that look similar to tornadoes as well. So in the strongest hurricanes, the strongest derechos, those gusts are doing all sorts of crazy things underneath the storm.
1: Good stuff. A little wind nerd content for the weather geeks that watch this show. Let's move on. I want to talk about the heat wave that we have coming up. I think the worst of it will be through the central part of the U.S. by the time we get to the weekend. But, you know, you guys got corn sweat season going on. Anytime I have somebody from Nutrien Ag on, I want to talk at least something related to agriculture. People along the East Coast don't really know about this too much, but around this time of year, what is it about the corn plants that releases all this moisture into the air and makes it so much more muggy outside?
0: Yeah, for one, in the central part of the country, we have a lot of corn. We have no shortage of corn and soybeans from a stretch of South Dakota, Kansas, all the way over to Ohio, some parts of the Mid-Atlantic as well. And with all that corn, it's a plant. It's going to photosynthesize. It's going to pull moisture out of the ground. And then it needs to transpire and evaporate some of that water into the atmosphere to grow that corn crop. This is the way kind of all plants work that photosynthesize in large part. And because we have so much of that corn, we're going to add more moisture to the lower atmosphere. So those dew points, or that absolute level of like mugginess you feel in the atmosphere on these hot days, are going to be a little bit or that much higher in these areas with a lot of corn. And it just kind of sticks to the ground. Like it just hangs around the surface when you walk outside. We joke it's like swimming on some days with the dew points in the high 70s or low 80s.
1: So how's the crop this year, real quick before we go? Does the quality of a certain year's crop play into how bad the corn sweat season is?
0: Sure. The better the crop's doing, in theory, it's going to transpire even more of that water. Now, there has to be water to transpire, which it has right now. We've had a relatively rainy June here across the central part of the Corn Belt. So as it heats up, that's going to allow some more of that moisture to transpire out of the crop. That will stress it a bit this kind of next week or so, I think.

0: might take the top off this crop. But otherwise, it looks really good across the middle part of the country right now.
1: Yeah, the other day when we had those storms, I just couldn't believe some of the dew points I was looking at. Even in North Dakota, if I'm not mistaken, I think I saw some low 80s, which is, it just seems weird to look at. I mean, I know it happens from time to time. But yeah, you got pretty big dew point right now in Mississippi, but then you see another few spots where the highest dew points are up there in corn country. Matt Reardon, thanks a lot for the time tonight, man. I really appreciate it. We'll have you back soon. Have a fantastic night.
0: Thanks, Ari.
1: All right, guys. Coming up after the break, I'm going to talk about that heat wave even more because it's a really important story. This is going to be dangerous heat from the central U.S. all the way to the East Coast. And I'm not overhyping this. This is going to be the warmest temperatures that we've felt in a very long time. Last time we hit 100 in New York City was 2012, and we're forecasting 2 days straight over 100. It's going to be humid, too. So start making the preparations if you haven't already. Fox Weather at Night will be right back.
2: Welcome back to Yeah, That's a Pepper Thing. First up, we've got Harrison wrapping his Dr. Pepper in a tiny quilt so it feels at home. Oh, how tender. That's a Pepper Thing. And over to Becca, who's whispering affirmations to her can.
3: You're sweet. You're unique. You're the best thing I ever poured over ice.
2: She swears it makes it taste better. It's not a science thing, but it's a Pepper Thing. Why do they all do it? All for that sweet, delicious, truly one-of-a-kind taste of Dr. Pepper. It's a Pepper Thing.

0: 1-800-604-4809.
1: I'm Brian Norcross with a Hurricane HQ Minute, looking back on Hurricane Harvey, which made its first landfall in the U.S. on the evening of August 25th, 2017. Harvey produced the most rainfall ever measured in the tropical system in the United States. About 5 feet of rain fell in Nederland, Texas. A steadily strengthening tropical storm was forecast up to landfall, but Harvey found a patch of extra warm water and exploded into a Category 4. And another concern was developing. Harvey was forecast to stall once it moved inland. Friday night, Hurricane Harvey made landfall near the town of Rockport, Texas, with peak winds estimated at 130 miles per hour. As Harvey's winds were ripping across the coastal areas north of Corpus Christi, the flooding concern from days of heavy rain across southeast Texas, including Metro Houston, was increasing. But nobody imagined the stunning rainfall that overwhelmed Houston's flood control systems. The initial forecast of 20 inches of rain seemed like a lot, until the forecast was increased to 40 inches and finally 50. For 5 days, the water poured from the sky, peaking at over 6 inches an hour. Over 300,000 homes and businesses were flooded, and an estimated 500,000 cars as well. The bill from Harvey is only behind Katrina, with damages totaling over $150 billion in modern dollars. And most of the damage came when Harvey was only a tropical storm.
2: This Hurricane HQ Minute is presented by Belfour Property Restoration, restoring more than property.
3: Well, we have a very dangerous heat wave coming up, and unfortunately, it is going to coincide with the holiday weekend. Yeah, Thursday, Friday, Saturday, I-95 corridor, it's going to be brutal. We already have very dangerous heat that's in place over Great Lakes, Midwest, the Plains, and everything is just kind of gradually migrating toward the east. And so when you look at Friday, the forecast temperatures that we have here, and it's going to be close to this on Thursday, too, by the way, I-95, a lot of triple digits. That's just the temperature. When you factor in the humidity, where we'll have dew points generally in the 60s, a few spots in the 70s, but it's going to make it feel a lot warmer than it actually is outside, or at least by a couple of degrees. But once you get up to these types of numbers, a couple of degrees makes a very large difference. I can't stress it enough. This is dangerous heat. It can sneak up on you fast. You know, you feel like you're not thirsty or whatever. You gotta keep drinking water. You need the electrolytes too. And if you can, try to stay out of it as much as you possibly can. You know, obviously, you know, I'm gonna go outside and at least experience it. I just want to see what it feels like when it gets this warm. Hasn't been over 100 in New York City since 2012. So it's been quite a while. And this is gonna be some very dangerous heat right here. Let's focus in on the I-95 corridor, I suppose, because a lot of people are gonna be traveling there. And the July 4th forecast is going to be a big problem when it comes to the heat. All right, so the Northeast. Now, you're going to see some green on this map. Very spotty showers and storms. I'm not expecting a big washout by any means. Saturday's still going to be hot, especially along the coast. As you get closer to the coast, it gets hotter and hotter. We start to break out of it a little bit further inland. So it'll be a little bit more comfortable, higher chance for some showers out there, but along the I-95, more spotty showers. And honestly, it's one of those days where, you know, if you do get a quick shower, it would be a nice thing. It's not like you're trying to dodge it, I suppose, for the fireworks, but it would be a welcome sight to see some rain after how ridiculously hot it's going to be. Let's actually go across some other parts of the country. I feel like we've been very focused in, obviously, with the big heat wave coming up in the Northeast. But down in the Plains, going to be pretty nice, obviously warm, as it usually is this time of year. You get into the Southwest. Of course, the big story out there is all the fires that have been ongoing. And we're actually going to talk in mega detail about that coming up after the break. With an incident meteorologist from the National Weather Service. I'm excited to learn from him. We got the Northwest, where it will be nice. Yeah, I think that's pretty simple forecast there. And then down in the Southeast, on and off showers and storms, a little bit heavier down in parts of Florida. Typical weather for this time of year. Oh, yeah, the Midwest. I didn't forget about you guys. A couple of showers around. Still some ridge riding storms on the backside of that high, and we'll talk more about the ridge riding setup with some of those storms coming up in just a bit. Hey, Chris, what do you think is the top destination for the July 4th holiday weekend. Aisha and Chris, you're both back there. We'll give you a
0: top destination.
3: Top destination. Travel destination.
0: In America.
3: Yes.
0: Florida.
3: Florida. He says Florida.
0: What do you
3: Aisha?
0: Think?
4: New York City.
3: New York City. Gloria.
5: Virginia Beach.
3: Virginia Beach. I like that guess. Eddie.
6: We'll go with Arizona.
3: Arizona, he says. Boy, you guys couldn't have been farther from it.
0: Seattle. I should have said
3: that's
0: Seattle.
3: Like, that's your what place, Chris. I was excited to show you this. What's the deal with that? Are you just trying to get away from the heat?
0: I mean, I think Seattle is one of the best summer cities in America.
3: It's got to be.
0: I mean, it's not humid. It's rarely ever above 80 degrees. So the summer there is just lovely.
3: Comfortable. You got to love it. Yeah, it would be a good place to escape this year.
0: I had a question for you.
3: Yeah, yeah.
0: Have you ever experienced 110 degrees, whether index or just...
3: Yeah, I think it was shortly after college. Me and my buddies took a trip to Vegas in the summer, and I remember it was like that. But it was the dry heat,
0: yes,
3: right?
0: Exactly.
3: It feels like you're in an oven.
0: So I'm curious to experience the 110 degrees with heat index versus 110 that I know in Arizona.
3: I think it's going to be worse. You know,
0: yeah, it'll
3: have you not experienced like the crazy heat with the moisture?
0: No, I don't think I've experienced that much.
3: I did live in the Southeast for a while too, so I'm sure I've felt heat index around 110 many times, and it stinks. It's not fun, not easy to be outside in that. Okay, let's talk about the other part of this whole ridge over the eastern half of the U.S. thing, and that's going to be some thunderstorms, and it's a ridge rider setup. It's kind of fun to say, the Ridge Riders. It's like, ride them, cowboy. It's a bunch of storms that like to ride along the outside of a big ridge of high pressure. It's a very frequent setup that we get, especially in the summer. Very often, or at least more frequently, you'll see it up in like the northern plains, parts of the Great Lakes. And once in a while, I guess you get it in the northeast too. The interesting thing is you can also actually see some of it on the south side of the high. So remember, underneath the high, you've got sinking air. You need rising air in order for storms to form. So we're not going to have any storms down here, just heat, still moisture, but no storms. And then you get these waves of energy that just kind of ride along the ridge. We saw that in upstate New York a little bit earlier. Got some storms that are going on out in the plains right now. And that's going to be our threat basically through the overnight. Much smaller chance up in the northeast, but some of those storms will be producing some nasty wind, especially out in the plains. Now, tomorrow, the threat continues, and this time, the real bullseye on the west-northwest side of the ridge, it's going to be up in parts of the upper Midwest here, and that chance has gone up to a level 3 risk. So pretty likely that we're going to get a bad line of storms that will produce some damaging wind. I know this is a part of the country where you've dealt with a lot already so far this year, but this is the usual severe weather season up in like the upper Midwest, especially like the northern tier of the U.S., places like the Great Lakes. Damaging wind in excess of 75 miles per hour is possible. We also could see some very large hail in some of these storms, 2 inches in diameter or larger, too. So let's go out to the forecast models, and we'll start in the upper Midwest here. Okay, so we're going to start tomorrow morning, 6 a.m. I've overlaid the threat areas here. There's your level 3, there's your level 2, so on and so forth. And this is going to be the leftovers from the storms that are going on in the plains right now. There's actually another batch of storms that's going to form during the afternoon. And look at this, afternoon into the evening. Some of these storms may be going on after the sun goes down. Most often when you get the ridge riders, it ends up being like a line of storms, as opposed to like those bigger tornado setup days that we have in the plains during the spring where you get individual cells and then eventually they congeal into a line. This is usually a higher straight-line damaging wind threat, but they're going to be nasty storms. Oh, and by the way, over across the Great Lakes up in the northeast, we'll run through the forecast model there because we're going to have another little batch of energy coming through that could bring some thunderstorms to Boston, southern New England through tomorrow afternoon too. These are really tough to forecast. The models just don't handle them very well. But there will be some rain around for sure. And then Thursday, we have another shot at a couple of ridge riders going on up in the plains. Smaller chances up in the northeast. Okay. I'm jumping all over the place here. Let's do some tropics. Why not? So there's a little system. We've been talking about it for the last couple of days. I mean, does it really even deserve that much time? There's some decent satellite imagery. We can teach a little something here. Okay, how to look for a low-level circulation on visible satellite. Here's the first thing you want to do. You want to ignore all the thunderstorm clouds. Don't look at all these big clouds. That's where your eye's drawn to, because you're used to seeing the hurricanes that spin and all that kind of stuff. But in the early stages, when we're trying to figure out, is there a low there? Is something trying to close off? Do we have a closed circulation? You're looking for the low-level clouds, which is basically the other ones that you see here. You see all these guys out here. If you look on the southeast side, you can see, like, these clouds going that way. And so let me zoom out on this, and let's see if there's a circulation there. Well, let's see. I got some low-level clouds going this way. I got some going this way. I've got some going that way. And some going that way. So, yeah, it's a low-pressure system for sure. Now, the problem is a lot of the times you'll get thunderstorms that are popping up close to the middle of it, so we can't really actually see whether there's a closed surface circulation or not. This is kind of cool here. You can see some storms firing up along that cold front. Remember how we were talking about the whole reason that this formed was because a front made it off the coast? Remember how I said areas of low pressure sometimes this time of year like to just form along a cold front that has exited the eastern U.S., and that's when we have to watch for tropical systems. Now, we'll get to the important part. Is this going to be a big deal? No. That is apparent at this point. But the reason you watch it closely is because you got the Gulf Stream out here, given a kind of a different atmospheric setup than what we have right now, which includes a lot of dry air close to the coast. This could have ended up being a problem. But, you know, luckily for us right now, it's not going to be. Now, eventually, some of the moisture associated with it is going to get kicked back into the southeast. I don't think it's going to be very much. But you see, again, it all ties together. Our big clockwise spinning high, that's what happens when I try to draw with my left hand, by the way. Whatever ends up out here, some of the moisture will get kicked back into the southeast. But again, I don't think it's going to be a very big deal overall. There's a lot of dry air close to the coast, and that's going to break it apart. It is the enemy of storms. Look at this video out of Flagstaff, Arizona. Big fire going on. That's
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1: Hi, I'm Ian Oliver. Today, we're talking about super volcanoes. The difference between a volcano and a super volcano is all about eruption power. Volcanoes erupt on a scale from 1 to 8. It's called the Volcano Explosivity Index. If a volcano maxes out that scale, a level 8, it's then considered a super volcano. It's also known as an apocalyptic eruption. Super volcanic eruptions, they launch more than 240 cubic miles of material up into the air. These kinds of eruptions dramatically change the weather across the globe for years. The good news about these, they're very rare. The last supervolcano eruption was about 27,000 years ago. On average, they occur about once every 100,000 years. By the way, we've got a supervolcano simmering right in our backyard beneath Yellowstone National Park. Thankfully, that one isn't due for another 73,000 years. We hope. Fox Weather, weathering it together.
2: It is Fox Weather at night. A huge story over the last several days has been just an outbreak of huge fires that have been ongoing in parts of the West, parts of the Rockies, parts of the Four Corners region, the desert Southwest. It's been a nightmare. I mean, these fires are getting huge, and I can't believe what I'm looking at. Like, when I look at the visible satellite, I mean, you see all this kind of, all this video. There have been so many evacuations. You know, we've lost the lives of firefighters. It's a terrible situation that's ongoing right now, and unfortunately, it stays very dry for a long time. Now, the wind is going to start to back off a little bit over the next few days, so that should help things out a little bit, but I just can't believe, like, day after day, you know, most often, if I'm looking for fires on the visible satellite, in most cases, it can be kind of tough to, you got to really like zoom in and try to figure out where they're at. Look at this, fire here, fire here, fire here. And these are big fires. This is the Pocket Fire near Flagstaff. We have the Babylon Fire here and the Ferris Fire, I believe, that's over the border into Colorado. Of course, the big fire that was making headlines yesterday, a little bit tough to see on the visible satellite as of right now. And maybe that means that the activity in that fire is not quite as violent as it was yesterday. I'm worried about this one, the Babylon Fire. I mean, anytime you see a huge smoke plume like that on visible satellite, that is indicating how active the fire is, meaning the wind is just blowing like crazy. It's going to be just about impossible to get under control. And at last check, that Babylon Fire was over 53,000 acres. It's been ongoing for a little while. And you know, I wouldn't be surprised if that number jumps up a lot after, you know, looking at what I'm seeing right now. Now, the other thing that you notice is you can't see quite as many of the fires as you could over the last couple of days. And that's because we actually have a couple of thunderstorms that are ongoing in parts of Colorado and New Mexico. Now, I'd be very surprised if there's any rain actually reaching the ground. But, of course, the problem in these situations is that these thunderstorms can still produce lightning. So what happens is they do produce rain, but way up above our heads, we have so much ridiculously dry air down at the surface that the rain evaporates before it hits the ground, but you still get the lightning. And I've been watching this really closely over here on the radar, and I did see at least one lightning strike west of Pueblo, not far from where the Aspen Acres fire is ongoing. So that was today. This was yesterday, by the way, before all these thunderstorms were around. So you can just see all the fires. This was the Aspen Acres fire, the one I was just talking about. Of course, you can see the other ones I was mentioning. It's just, again, just an absolute nightmare there. Let's go individually, fire by fire. Aspen Acres fire, here it is. I just mentioned you couldn't see it very well. I think earlier today you could see it. There you go. Like, right when the sun came up, see? You can see that smoke plume right there. All that smoke blowing right into Pueblo. I mean, it had to be so uncomfortable with low air quality right across I-25. And you can see the wind shifted a little bit from like the west-southwest up to more like a southwesterly wind direction. But that's going to be the general wind direction over the next few days. Here are those fires I was just mentioning, the Babylon Fire and the Ferris Fire over here. Babylon, again, 53,800 acres, 53K-ish. And then you have the Ferris Fire, which is at about 21,000 acres that have been burned. Just unbelievable fire activity over the last few days. Look at the wide view here. I'm just trying to, like, I mean, look how far this smoke plume is coming from the The fire that's out there near Flagstaff. That is the pocket fire. Here's some info on that one. That one's been blowing a lot of smoke directly into Flagstaff. Look at this. Over 15,000 acres at last check. And this is some video out of Flagstaff. Now, a couple of things you notice on here. This is some absolutely fascinating video. First off, a lot of the times when you have a big smoke plume that's ongoing, it will tend to rise a lot. Like, you know, especially if you're farther away from the fire. Obviously, this is kind of close to the one that's going on. But, you know, you'll get a lot of smoke in the mid and upper levels of the atmosphere, and it may not be quite as bad at the surface. In this case, I mean, you can see there's like almost like a cap on the atmosphere. You can literally see that. So point is, the smoke is probably trying to rise, but it can't. And so that makes the smoke situation so much worse than it could be, because it's all trapped down close to the surface, at least if you're in this kind of proximity to the fire. And this was a wildly visible smoke plume on satellite imagery yesterday. Yeah, you can also see some mountain waves that are ongoing here. This is kind of interesting. You see the mountain range in the distance. Let me go back here. You see the mountain range in the distance, and of course you can see the fire is blowing smoke this way. And if I go forward in the video, you'll notice a little bit of a different angle where you can really see these mountain waves. So there's certainly some mountain meteorology that's going on here. Most often when I'm talking about mountain waves, it's in reference to some kind of cool-looking clouds, like a lenticular cloud. And those will usually form like at the apex of one of those waves when you have a lot of moisture that happens to be up in that level of the atmosphere. But again, what happens with this is, let me just give you a little terrain map here so you can get the idea. Whoops, go back to my graphics here. So here's Pueblo, like on the east side of the Rockies. So you get, you know, basically the wind comes in out of the west. Let's say it gets into this valley, rides up the mountain, and then it rides down the mountain. And as it does that, it just starts to do kind of a wavy thing. And it's to varying degrees depending on the situation, but it's always an interesting thing to see clouds like that. Utah has had it pretty rough as well. The Cottonwood Fire now at least ranks up in some of the biggest fires that have ever occurred in the state of Utah. You got the Cherry Fire, the Wild Goose Fire, Snyder Fire. This was the deadly fire that killed the firefighters. And then you can see the Babylon Fire, which is going nuts today. And that number is much higher. It should be up in the 50,000s as far as acreage goes. But yeah, the Cottonwood Fire, 93,000 acres, 5% containment at last check. And you look at the biggest fires in Utah history. This is what I was looking for. It is number four. And who knows? I mean, there's a chance that it might make it higher up on that list. Now, the forecast for the smoke, and then we'll get into the forecast for the fire weather, too. I think they're both important. I think it's pretty apparent that this smoke is going to make it far away from where the fires are ongoing. You remember a few years ago when we had all the wildfire smoke from the Canada fires up in the Northeast? I don't know that this will be that prolific. But you're going to notice lower air quality up in parts of the upper Midwest. You know, Rapid City to Minneapolis, the Dakotas, Minnesota, Iowa. And again, you know, you look at the not only what we're seeing right now with the fire activity, but the fact that it doesn't look like it's going to be letting up anytime soon. I don't think these fires are going anywhere for a while. Let's actually get into the forecast a little bit here. So, you know, down in this part of the country, this time of year with this kind of setup, it is very dry very often. So that's not the real kicker in the forecast. I mean, yes, obviously it's important, but I think we're looking more at like the wind gusts, because when the wind gets really gusty, that's what takes it over the edge into like the extreme fire danger. And so let's see, we go into tomorrow, and what you will notice is that, yes, we do get some gusty wind down here. It's still going to be a critical fire danger. But as we get deeper into the week, you notice the wind gusts in the afternoon, they start to calm down a little bit. I mean, it's still going to be dangerous fire weather. It's just not going to be quite as over-the-top extreme as it has been. And if you're curious how dry it's going to be, I mean, just look at this. It's just like a bowl of ridiculously dry air. I mean, this air gets so dry on the forecast model, especially coming up here into Thursday and Friday, that it goes to the opposite side of the color table on here. Look at this. Like, normally when we're looking at dry air, we see the brown colors, and then when I see like the whiter colors, I think it's going up toward wet. Well, it's actually going toward dry there. So, yeah, not a good situation with the fires that are ongoing out there in the west. Yeah, this is something that I don't think is going to go away for a little while, so it's a story we'll be following for sure. Let me hit on this heat wave real quick, if that's cool with you guys. because I want to hit this as much as I possibly can throughout the show. We'll do a more of a deep dive in the A block of the next hour. But we have an extreme heat warning for the Northeast. I mean, this is not something you see terribly often, and it's going to be some of the hottest temperatures and heat indexes, heat indices, whatever you want to call it, that we've seen in a very long time. It's going to feel like over 110 for a lot of people. This is dangerous heat, guys. This is dangerous heat. And last time we were over 100 in New York City was 2012. And we got 2 days forecast to be over 100. And look at this. D.C., we're forecasting 3 days, Thursday, Friday, Saturday. So, you know, a lot of people are going to be outside. It's right in the heart of the holiday weekend, unfortunately. Saturday, of course, is July 4th. And so we're going to break some records. Some of these records go back a long time, 1919, 1898. Do you ever look at some of these? I feel like there are a lot of high temperature records that were set back in that time frame. In the back of my head, I'm always wondering, like, was there something off with the thermometers back in the day? I know that's totally unfair and there's no scientific basis to it, but just a little sidebar there. I don't know why I went on that tangent. Right now, though, the heat's a little bit farther toward the west, and it's still dangerous heat. I mean, tomorrow, Detroit, Chicago, it's going to feel like anywhere from 100 to 110-ish. Louisville, Nashville, these are places that have dealt with heat before, but it's not terribly often you get heat that's this dangerous. So make sure to stay hydrated. And that doesn't mean just drink water. You got to get electrolytes. What is it? Salt, potassium, magnesium. What else? You guys are giving me a look over there. I don't know. I just pour the little packet in, right? Liquid IV or whatever. And then I feel hydrated. All right, guys, coming up after the break, we're going to go into mega detail about the heat. We'll get you each individual city and let you know when it ends. We also have some severe storms that are ongoing in the plains. Could have some in the Northeast, too. We'll let you know how that forecast is going to go. Hang tight. Fox Weather at Night. We'll be right back.

0: Welcome back to, yeah, that's a Pepper Thing. First up, we've got Harrison wrapping his Dr. Pepper in a tiny quilt so it feels at home. Oh, how tender. That's a Pepper Thing! And over to Becca, who's whispering affirmations to her can.
1: You're sweet. You're unique. You're the best thing I ever poured over ice.
0: She swears it makes it taste better. It's not a science thing, but it's a Pepper Thing! Why do they all do it? All for that sweet, delicious, truly one-of-a-kind taste of Dr. Pepper. It's a Pepper Thing!
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3: We are expecting some really, truly extreme heats over the next week. This could be potentially deadly.
4: New York City will enter a heat emergency. These are extremely dangerous conditions.
5: 31 years ago, Chicago experienced the deadliest heat wave in the United States history. The extreme heat can be very dangerous.
6: Extreme heat impacts everyone, but it is lethal for some. This extreme heat is nothing normal.
7: Well, it's going to be dangerous, that's for sure. We got people all over the country covering a myriad of different stories, all the way from the West Coast, covering the World Cup, to the East Coast, covering the heat. And we've even got Nate Foy that is covering the incredible humanitarian disaster after the earthquakes that we had a couple of days ago down in Venezuela. I want to start with the heat wave, because this is a very big story. If you know me, if you watch the show, sometimes we're looking at some of the stories we have to choose from, and it's like, okay, there's a temperature story, and I'm just like, I just think it's kind of boring. I don't want to do temperatures. I don't think it's that big of a deal. People know that it warms up a little sometimes. People know that it cools off a little sometimes.
8: Not this time.
7: This time it is a big deal. That's the point I'm trying to make. It takes a lot for me to cover a temperature story this much in a show, but this is going to be very dangerous heat. Do not mess around with this, okay? 160-plus potential records. And that should go without saying, and you'll see why here in just a second. And look at some of these states that are going to hit over 100. These are states that were forecasting the temperature at one point or another over the next few days to make it into triple digits. Look at Maine, Vermont, New Hampshire. Those are not states that I think about when I'm thinking about triple-digit heat. But it's a heat dome. It's just a big old heat dome. I like to describe it like a humongous pimple in the atmosphere. It allows for some more room for particles to move around, and the more they move around, the more the temperature can rise. There's also a lot of sinking air underneath that high, so that kind of compresses things and warms it up. We can actually look at it on the forecast model here a little bit. I've been showing this over the last couple of nights. Look at this. It's like a big pimple in the atmosphere. Now, the problem with it is that it's not going to move very fast, okay? So, you know, you look at the date up here at the top left. It's gradually migrating toward the east. Some of the worst heat right now, Ohio Valley, Midwest. It's going to migrate into the east by Thursday, Friday, Saturday, and it actually strengthens a little bit as it does that. So 2 days in a row, Thursday and Friday, over 100 in New York City, probably 3 days in a row in D.C. and some other spots farther toward the south. And the pattern really doesn't break down. In order to really cool things off a lot, I mean, we really need to see like some kind of trophy thing come in the upper levels. And I'm looking at this, and although the worst of the heat backs off into the beginning of next week, it's going to stay relatively warm, especially in the mid-Atlantic. You may get some more relief up in the northeast. But we have a lot of heat alerts out. This is what I call alphabet soup from the National Weather Service. It's a lot of stuff that means the same thing. It's going to be really freaking hot. Now, the pink color is obviously the worst. That means an extreme heat warning. Yesterday, the northeast was under an extreme heat watch, and so that's been upgraded to a warning. Don't be surprised if the D.C. area gets upgraded to that, too. That's always kind of an interesting thing to me. You know, like yesterday, you know, at that point, we pretty much knew how bad this was going to be up in the Northeast. I guess it's kind of a structural thing. There's a certain time frame where they like to have the watch before they raise it to a warning. And I'm curious why it's not a warning down here. I mean, there are different criteria for different cities, and I'm wondering if it's a little bit of a higher criteria down in D.C. It might be. Or they might just be pretty soon about to raise it up to a warning. It's why I usually don't spend time on those, because I end up overanalyzing it and getting distracted from the main story, which is the fact that it's going to be really, really hot everywhere else, or everywhere in the east, I should say. Look at the heat index that we're forecasting for tomorrow. Already in D.C., starts to creep in. Detroit, 107. Chicago, 102. It's already been very hot in Chicago. Out there in the Midwest, and we'll talk about this coming up, we've got a lot of corn that's releasing extra moisture into the air. So the extra moisture when it's already very hot, makes it feel hotter. And the reason for that is because your sweat does not work. I don't know why I always point to my forehead. It's probably because it's getting bigger and bigger as I get older. But you need evaporation of the sweat in order to reap the benefits of the cooling effect. And so when it's moist outside, when there's a lot of moisture around, your sweat just doesn't work. And that's why it's honestly so dangerous. Look at this. Detroit, it gets better as we get into the weekend. Same deal for a lot of places that are out in the middle of the country. But if you live in the Northeast, look at this on Thursday. The temperatures that we're forecasting, it's going to be bad. Look at this. A lot of 100s. These are just the temperatures. These are just the temperatures. It's not even factoring in the humidity, which thankfully, I think this is fair to say, like dew points will be in the 60s in most spots. We could see some 70s down in the mid-Atlantic. But man, very, very hot temperatures, and it's going to be extremely dangerous. So please take this seriously. We also have a really serious situation that's going on in the West. We've been talking about these fires. They've been ongoing for several days now, even weeks in some spots, and it's just so dry. The wind has been really gusty, and just a tremendous amount of acreage that's been burned. It's been so hard to get a handle on these fires because of how windy it's been. I want to bring in somebody who knows a lot more about this than I do, Ryan Walbrum. He's the incident meteorologist with the National Weather Service over at Flagstaff, Arizona. And you guys are pretty close to the Pocket Fire. I can see the smoke plume from it right now. I mean, it looks like it's blowing directly into at least the western part of Flagstaff. What is the meteorological setup that has led to this? And is it unusual to have this kind of fire outbreak that's ongoing in the West?
2: Yeah. Good evening. How you doing? The conditions here on the Pocket Fire, as you know, that fire started roughly about 10 days ago. We had that big trough across the western United States that really allowed those fires across Utah and Colorado to get quite active the last several days. That same activity is happening here at the Pocket Fire. You can see that plume on satellite pushing a lot of smoke into the Flagstaff area, not only this evening, but the last several days.
7: Yeah, these fires, especially up toward the north, I mean, the fire activity is just so impressive to see on the visible satellite. I was mentioning earlier, it's like a lot of the times when I'm looking for fires on visible satellite, you really got to zoom in and it's kind of hard to find things. But when the wind is kicking like it has been, you can see things. And I'm kind of worried, especially about that Babylon fire, which just looks like it's ripping out there today. You know, one thing I noticed when I was looking at some of the webcams here, and let me pull up the video so that the viewers can see. I know this is in close proximity to this fire. This is the one that's west of Pueblo, correct, Chris?
8: Yes.
7: Yeah. Why is the smoke so low? I feel like a lot of the times the smoke will disperse a little bit better into the mid and upper levels of the atmosphere. Is this a unique situation or is this just how it goes?
2: Yeah, I think right now it's just the strength of the winds are so strong. It's not allowing that smoke to loft.
7: Wow.
2: And so it's keeping it closer to the surface. That's what we're seeing here in the Flagstaff area and I think in the Front Range of Colorado as well.
7: Yeah. Also explain to me how the terrain plays into this, because when I look at the synoptic, like the large scale pattern, I mean, the wind looks like it's a little bit on the gusty side. But then I look at some of the actual wind gust reports around where some of these fires are ongoing. I have to imagine that there is some, orographic meteorology going on here that's leading to the extra strong wind, right?
2: Yeah, absolutely. The topography out west, here in the Flagstaff area, we got some of the big peaks behind us. Approaching 12,000 feet. And, it acts like a wave along the coast where we get that breaking wave action. And you see that in that smoke there. Same thing in the Front Range of the Rockies where we get those wave clouds. Actually, it's an indication of a stable atmosphere aloft. So those strong winds, they're not able to loft up. They come crashing back down and we get those wave formations with the smoke.
7: Wow. So it's kind of like a big inversion that's in place while you're in this kind of setup. Look at that. I mean, I'll always tell my wife this when we're driving by a smokestack and you can see it just stop at a certain spot. I mean, that's a clear as day temperature inversion, meaning the air can't rise. That's what he means by stable air. When you look at the forecast that's upcoming here, what I see is that it stays really, really dry for the foreseeable future. But there are some variations in how strong the wind is. Is that like the key in the forecast that you're looking at? Is it usually very dry this time of year or is this abnormal?
2: Well, so I'm specifically out on the pocket fire in northern Arizona near Sedona, and of course it's June 30th, last day of the month. This is the peak season here. We're waiting for the monsoon to start to show itself in northern Arizona. Right now we're not seeing strong signs for that, so unfortunately from a fire weather perspective, it looks dry at least through the 4th of July weekend and into early next week across northern Arizona. So we're definitely looking for some rain on the horizon, just not seeing it quite yet.
7: Yeah, unfortunately, I saw a couple of dry thunderstorms that were popping up near Pueblo a little bit earlier, at least a lightning strike or two. So, you know, with these types of conditions, that can be pretty bad too. You know, looking at like a higher resolution forecast model, it looks like the wind is still decently strong tomorrow, but then it may start to back off by the end of the week. Could that help things out a little bit, or is it just so dry that even some, you know, moderate gusts are going to be a big problem?
2: Yeah, you know, we went through a three-day red flag event here over the weekend, and you know, in relative terms, we've lost a little bit of our wind here on the pocket fire. And as you indicated, I think our wind speeds go down as we head towards the end of the week and through the 4th of July, speaking specifically for the pocket fire. And, that's going to be favorable, you know, since this is a weather show. We look at a thing called the hot, dry, windy index, and with that lack of wind as we head towards the weekend, that's going to help with the suppression efforts on the pocket fire. Won't allow the smoke to move as much, get some poor air quality out of it. But if we lose that wind, it's helpful for really holding the fire lines.
7: So I see a lot of these fires that are going on between Utah, Colorado, and Arizona. Like, it seems like for a long time there will be 0% containment as the fire is ongoing. Can you just explain to people why that is? Like, what is the difference between containment and what would the other part of it be? Basically just being done with putting the fire out. Real quick here, because we got to go break soon.
2: Yep. We'll go between contained and controlled. For example, right now on the pocket fire, we're 0% contained, and that's just simply the terrain is so difficult. We can't put the fires on that terrain and on the fire line. Once we can actually put what we call cold black around it, then we will start to call some of the containment numbers. But right now with the wind and the flammability of the fuels, it's just too dangerous.
7: Yeah, that looks like absolutely brutal terrain out there. Hey, I know you're very busy. I really appreciate you taking some time to educate us on this stuff tonight. That's Ryan Walbrum, incident meteorologist with the Weather Service over in Flagstaff. All right, good luck with everything over the next few days. It's a challenging forecast.
2: Thanks, guys.
7: Thanks a lot. All right, guys, we got a lot of big stuff going on with this ridge that's sitting over the east. It's creating a dangerous heat wave. We've got thunderstorms, which we'll talk about in more detail coming up. And there was actually a crazy one thunderstorm yesterday that created a

0: 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Call now.
1: It is Fox weather at night. Yesterday we had a heck of a storm that rolled through parts of the plains and the upper Midwest. It was just a brutal storm. It was active for like 500 plus miles. Long path of extreme wind gusts and wind damage. Some of the wind from that storm even took down some windmills, which is usually like a damage indicator when we're looking at tornado damage, and it's not something that happens very often. So it was straight line wind, 131 miles per hour, measured east of Pierre, South Dakota. And initially we thought that was the strongest wind gust that had ever been recorded, at least from a thunderstorm. And actually the record was 142 miles per hour back in 2010. So this was the second strongest. But man, what a storm. Let me just show you the radar loop on this super quick. And I did skew the camera view a little bit here because it was in a weird spot to get it all in the shot. But that was it. Long-lasting line of storms. It kind of started as a supercell. It was a really interesting progression. Very small, very compact, very tight. And so it wasn't terribly wide. And so when it comes to the definition, was it actually a derecho or not? Well, we like to do this kind of stuff on the show, so we'll talk about it a little bit. Let's bring in Matt Reardon, friend of the show, great meteorologist from Nutrien Ag Solutions. How you doing tonight, Matt?
2: I'm doing great, Ari.
1: Excellent. All right, let's get it out of the way. Derecho or derecho? No.
2: I'm going with derecho. We wanted sort of a reservation, a new term for these storms that are producing significant impacts. They maybe don't have a tornado associated with them, but at 130 miles an hour, the impacts are right there in terms of risks. So yeah, we want people to take these seriously. This one, by all accounts, I think it qualifies.
1: I'm with you on that. And, you know, we've talked about this before. I feel like throughout my two-decade career, there have been some back and forth as far as what the definition is. Somebody comes out with a new research paper, and the amount of miles it has to be on the ground is changed and all that kind of stuff. This is the latest. So this was the biggest part that I think was the tough piece of criteria to meet. If it creates a long damage swath of like 250 miles, you know, that's one of the criteria. You also have to have five or more 75 plus mile per hour wind reports. So it's a unique type of long lasting straight line wind focused thunderstorm. And usually it's like a longer bow echo. You think about the one back in 2012, it was like a much longer storm. This one was so compact. I thought it was such an interesting progression. Maybe we can talk a little bit about how that happens. I feel like it started as a supercell and it got longer and longer as it went on.
2: Yeah, they develop kind of this nonlinear progression. They start out kind of like you said, sort of almost like a routine summer thunderstorm, forming into a supercell, and then it gets this kind of bowing segment. So it starts to push outflow out ahead of it. That's allowing new convection to rise along the gust front, and it kind of becomes this thing of its own. It has a life of its own. It started to produce kind of halfway through South Dakota what we call a rear inflow jet. When we see that develop, those typically occur with some of these strongest derechos, which this one was small, but it had all the features. You know, if it looks like a duck, if it quacks like a duck, and it had the damaging winds to go with it.
1: Yeah, a couple of interesting features that I saw in here. I think I was texting with Chris about this. You were pointing this out, right, Chris? The rear inflow jet, this idea that you've got some really strong wind that comes into the backside of it, and that's what really creates that bow shape on a storm. So really, at this point, this was already like a bona fide, I guess, small yet mighty bow echo, and then it got wider as it went farther out toward the east. Maybe talk about some of the dynamics inside some of these storms. How does that rear inflow jet lead to a situation where you've got this big bow echo and then these kind of vortex-looking things on opposite sides?
2: Yes, these storms are producing a tremendous amount of convection. They're overturning a lot of air. So when you look at like satellite loops, different animations of these, you can see all that energy being directed up in the atmosphere. What they're doing is they're tilting and stretching some sort of environmental vorticity out ahead of the storms. So there's wind shear out ahead of these. The storm's going to tilt that in the vertical and allow it to start to accrue a spin to it. Now, it's going to produce kind of two what we call bookend vortices, or areas of rotation on either side of the bow echo. And that kind of produces this like conveyor belt, if you will, in the middle. That's where that rear inflow jet shoots in on the backside of the storm. And when we see that process get going, that's when those wind gusts ramp up very quickly to 100 mile an hour plus.
1: Yeah.
2: Saw it in North Dakota last year. We see it in Iowa in 2020. I mean, these are big time storms.
1: A lot of people would look at this and think that this is where you know, the tornado would be, but it turns out it's actually more on like the kind of the northern side of the bow out there, and usually the strongest of the straight line wind is right where that bow apex is out. So yeah, I mean the wind damage reports with this were unbelievable. I was going to go through and measure and everything, but at the end of the day, it was very, very close to being 60 miles wide. That's one of the criteria. And so when you look at the storm reports here, and I'll bring the loop back a little bit, there was a little spot in here where it wasn't, it was just darn close. I mean, if you, some people could have measured it at 58, some people could have measured it at 62. It was like one of those types of deals. And I, honestly, I'm not even sure. It's the LSRs, right, Chris? Okay, for a second I was wondering if it's the actual width of the storm. The storm was certainly 60 plus. So one more thing on this. You were talking about the visible satellite stuff that you could see. When I looked at this, the first thing that came to mind was I felt like it kind of looked like a healthy tropical system. I mean, it was just, you know, breathing nicely. You got the convergence at the surface, the divergence aloft, and all that kind of stuff. How often do you see this with a thunderstorm over land?
2: Yeah, sometimes when you get the big picture view of these from satellite,

0: tops in there, too, at the tops of the updrafts. All right, let's move on. Chris and I were kind of laughing at a fun little back and forth that we saw between some weather Twitter people today. Of course, I'm sure you know Josh Morgerman, very well-known hurricane chaser. He's amazing at his job. So I think somebody said, what was it? The idea was 131-mile-per-hour wind gust from a thunderstorm is very different than a wind gust from a hurricane.
1: I think people have been describing the wind gust as hurricane force or as strong as a Category 4 hurricane. So this was kind of a reaction to that.
0: Yeah, yeah. So Josh came in and, you know, he's the hurricane guy, so he's going to defend hurricanes. And he's like, hey, a gust to 131 miles an hour, it's not the same as what you get in a hurricane because in a hurricane it's sustained. And so I think the crux of the issue here for me is, very often when a tropical system makes landfall, we do not get a recorded wind gust, or we don't even get a recorded wind gust when the sustained wind is supposed to be, you know, whatever it is, 120, 130 miles per hour. There are exceptions. I mean, you look at Melissa and some of the huge hurricanes, but why is that that we don't actually see the observations of those numbers?
2: Well, these hurricanes, they form kind of over a much broader area, so it's hard to compare these one-to-one. I see what Josh is getting at. They're sustained over hours and across hundreds of miles, so it's just a different scale of impact. And the winds tend to be a little bit more, I guess, smooth, if you will. Underneath these thunderstorms, you have microburst action. You even can have some of these spin-up tornadoes. There was some conjecture that the South Dakota storm might have had some of that. So they're more turbulent. You know, these gusts might occur over a much smaller area, and then the time scale is totally different. That gust is going to ramp up in South Dakota over the course of like 5 or 10 minutes, and then luckily it's probably going to be on its way down to the northeast, where that hurricane sustained wind, it's going to last, you know, roughly the afternoon before tapering off.
0: Yeah, what about, like, is there any difference in the way that the wind behaves? Because I know Chris and I were talking about this earlier, and he was talking about how with a thunderstorm, like, the wind is coming from above. But then I was like, well, yeah, it starts coming from above, but the actual wind gust you get is when it's going horizontally. Any difference in the dynamics there between a tropical system and a downburst wind?
2: Yeah, you're a lot more volatile in a thunderstorm, kind of that downburst situation. You have changing directions, you have quicker acceleration, you can have these kind of eddies, these turbulent gusts that almost behave like tornadoes. They're almost very similar. It's hard to differentiate the two in damage estimates. Hurricanes tend to have kind of more straighter winds, but I'll put the caveat, these big powerful ones, Melissa, in the eyewall, you can get some of that same like chaotic turbulent action. There are vortices inside the eyewall. We see them spinning around there, and those can behave and have damage estimate paths that look similar to tornadoes as well. So in the strongest hurricanes, the strongest derechos, those gusts are doing all sorts of crazy things underneath the storm.
0: Good stuff. A little wind nerd content for the weather geeks that watch this show. Let's move on. I want to talk about the heat wave that we have coming up. I think the worst of it will be through the central part of the U.S. by the time we get to the weekend. But, you know, you guys got corn sweat season going on. Anytime I have somebody from Nutrien Ag on, I want to talk at least something related to agriculture. People along the East Coast don't really know about this too much, but around this time of year, what is it about the corn plants that releases all this moisture into the air and makes it so much more muggy outside?
2: Yeah, for one, in the central part of the country, we have a lot of corn. We have no shortage of corn and soybeans from a stretch of South Dakota, Kansas, all the way over to Ohio, some parts of the Mid-Atlantic as well. And with all that corn, it's a plant. It's going to photosynthesize. It's going to pull moisture out of the ground. And then it needs to transpire and evaporate some of that water into the atmosphere to grow that corn crop. This is the way kind of all plants work that photosynthesize in large part. And because we have so much of that corn, we're going to add more moisture to the lower atmosphere. So those dew points or that absolute level of like mugginess you feel in the atmosphere on these hot days are going to be a little bit or that much higher in these areas with a lot of corn. And it just kind of sticks to the ground. Like it just hangs around the surface when you walk outside. We joke it's like swimming on some days with the dew points in the high 70s or low 80s.
0: So how's the crop this year, real quick before we go? Does the quality of a certain year's crop play into how bad the corn sweat season is?
2: Sure. The better the crop's doing, in theory, it's going to transpire even more of that water. Now, there has to be water to transpire, which it has right now. We've had a relatively rainy June here across the central part of the Corn Belt. So as it heats up, that's going to allow some more of that moisture to transpire out of the crop. That will stress it a bit. This kind of next week or so, I think, might take the top off this crop. But otherwise, it looks really good across the middle part of the country right now.
0: Yeah, the other day when we had those storms, I just couldn't believe some of the dew points I was looking at. Even in North Dakota, if I'm not mistaken, I think I saw some low 80s, which is, it just seems weird to look at. I mean, I know it happens from time to time. But yeah, you got pretty big dew point right now in Mississippi, but then you see another few spots where the highest dew points are up there in corn country. Matt Reardon, Thanks a lot for the time tonight, man. I really appreciate it. We'll have you back soon. Have a

0: fantastic night.
1: I'm sorry.
0: All right, guys. Coming up after the break, I'm going to talk about that heat wave even more because it's a really important story. This is going to be dangerous heat from the central U.S. all the way to the East Coast. And I'm not overhyping this. This is going to be the warmest temperatures that we felt in a very long time. Last time we hit 100 in New York City was 2012, and we're forecasting 2 days straight over 100. It's going to be humid, too. So start making the preparations if you haven't already. Fox Weather at Night will be right back.
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0: Welcome back to Yeah, That's a Pepper Thing. First up, we've got Harrison wrapping his Dr. Pepper in a tiny quilt so it feels at home. Oh, how tender. That's a Pepper Thing! And over to Becca, who's whispering affirmations to her can.
1: You're sweet. You're unique. You're the best thing I ever poured over ice.
0: 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It's not a science thing, but it's a Pepper Thing! 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All for that sweet, delicious, truly one-of-a-kind taste of Dr. Pepper. It's a Pepper Thing!
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3: I'm Brian Norcross with a Hurricane HQ Minute looking back on Hurricane Harvey, which made its first landfall in the U.S. on the evening of August 25th, 2017. Harvey produced the most rainfall ever measured in a tropical system in the United States. About 5 feet of rain fell in Nederland, Texas. A steadily strengthening tropical storm was forecast up to landfall, but Harvey found a patch of extra warm water and exploded into a Category 4. And another concern was developing. Harvey was forecast to stall once it moved inland. Friday night, Hurricane Harvey made landfall near the town of Rockport, Texas, with peak winds estimated at 130 miles per hour. As Harvey's winds were ripping across the coastal areas north of Corpus Christi, the flooding concern from days of heavy rain across southeast Texas, including Metro Houston, was increasing. But nobody imagined the stunning rainfall that overwhelmed Houston's flood control systems. The initial forecast of 20 inches of rain seemed like a lot, until the forecast was increased to 40 inches and finally 50. For 5 days, the water poured from the sky, peaking at over 6 inches an hour. Over 300,000 homes and businesses were flooded, and an estimated 500,000 cars as well. The bill from Harvey is only behind Katrina, with damages totaling over $150 billion in modern dollars. And most of the damage came when Harvey was only a tropical storm.
4: This Hurricane HQ Minute is presented by Belfour Property Restoration, restoring more than property.
5: Well, we have a very dangerous heat wave coming up, and unfortunately, it is going to coincide with the holiday weekend. Yeah, Thursday, Friday, Saturday, I-95 corridor, it's going to be brutal. We already have very dangerous heat that's in place over Great Lakes, Midwest, the Plains, and everything is just kind of gradually migrating toward the east. And so when you look at Friday, the forecast temperatures that we have here, and it's going to be close to this on Thursday, too, by the way, I-95, a lot of triple digits. That's just the temperature. When you factor in the humidity, where we'll have dew points generally in the 60s, a few spots in the 70s, but it's going to make it feel a lot warmer than it actually is outside, or at least by a couple of degrees. But once you get up to these types of numbers, a couple of degrees makes a very large difference. I can't stress it enough. This is dangerous heat. It can sneak up on you fast. You know, you feel like you're not thirsty or whatever. You gotta keep drinking water. You need the electrolytes too, and if you can, try to stay out of it as much as you possibly can. I mean, obviously, you know, I'm gonna go outside and at least experience it. I just want to see what it feels like when it gets this warm. Hasn't been over 100 in New York City since 2012, so it's been quite a while. And this is gonna be some very dangerous heat right here. Let's focus in on the I-95 corridor, I suppose, because a lot of people are gonna be traveling there, and The July 4th forecast is going to be a big problem when it comes to the heat. All right, so the Northeast. Now, you're going to see some green on this map. Very spotty showers and storms. I'm not expecting a big washout by any means. Saturday's still going to be hot, especially along the coast. As you get closer to the coast, it gets hotter and hotter. We start to break out of it a little bit further inland. So it'll be a little bit more comfortable, higher chance for some showers out there, but along the I-95, more spotty showers. And honestly, it's one of those days where, you know, if you do get a quick shower, it would be a nice thing. It's not like you're trying to dodge it, I suppose, for the fireworks, but it would be a welcome sight to see some rain after how ridiculously hot it's going to be. Let's actually go across some other parts of the country. I feel like we've been very focused in, obviously, with the big heat wave coming up in the Northeast. But down in the Plains, going to be pretty nice, obviously warm, as it usually is this time of year. You get into the Southwest. Of course, the big story out there is all the fires that have been ongoing. And we're actually going to talk in mega detail about that coming up after the break. with an incident meteorologist from the National Weather Service. I'm excited to learn from him. We got the Northwest, where it will be nice. Yeah, I think that's pretty simple forecast there. And then down in the Southeast, on and off showers and storms, a little bit heavier down in parts of Florida. Typical weather for this time of year. Oh, yeah, the Midwest. I didn't forget about you guys. A couple of showers around. Still some ridge riding storms on the backside of that high, and we'll talk more about the ridge riding setup with some of those storms coming up in just a bit. Hey, Chris, what do you think is the top destination for the July 4th holiday weekend? Aisha and Chris, you're both back there. We'll give you a
6: top destination.
5: Top destination, travel destination.
6: In America.
5: Yes.
6: Florida.
5: Florida. He says Florida.
6: What do you think?
5: Aisha?
7: New York City.
5: New York City. Gloria?
8: Virginia Beach.
5: Virginia Beach. I like that guess. Eddie?
9: We'll go with Arizona.
5: Arizona, he says. Boy, you guys couldn't have been farther from it.
6: Look, Seattle. I should have said
5: that's
6: Seattle.
5: Like, that's your what place, Chris. I was excited to show you this. What's the deal with that? Are you just trying to get away from the heat?
6: I mean, I think Seattle is one of the best summer cities in America.
5: It's got to be.
6: I mean, it's not humid. It's rarely ever above 80 degrees. So the summer there is just lovely.
5: Comfortable. You got to love it. Yeah, it would be a good place to escape this year.
6: I had a question for you.
5: Yeah, yeah.
6: Have you ever experienced 110 degrees, whether index or just spread?
5: Yeah, I think it was shortly after college. Me and my buddies took a trip to Vegas in the summer, and I remember it was like that. But it was the dry heat,
6: yes,
5: right?
6: Exactly.
5: It feels like you're in an oven.
6: So I'm curious to experience the 110 degrees with heat index versus 110 that I know in Arizona.
5: I think it's going to be worse. You know,
6: yeah, it'll
5: have you not experienced like the crazy heat with the moisture?
6: No, I don't think I've experienced that much.
5: I did live in the Southeast for a while too, so I'm sure I've felt heat index around 110 many times, and it stinks. It's not fun, not easy to be outside in that. Okay, let's talk about the other part of this whole ridge over the eastern half of the U.S. thing, and that's going to be some thunderstorms, and it's a ridge rider setup. It's kind of fun to say, the Ridge Riders. It's like, ride them, cowboy. It's a bunch of storms that like to ride along the outside of a big ridge of high pressure. It's a very frequent setup that we get, especially in the summer. Very often, or at least more frequently, you'll see it up in like the northern plains, parts of the Great Lakes. And once in a while, I guess you get it in the Northeast too. The interesting thing is you can also actually see some of it on the south side of the high. So remember, underneath the high, you've got sinking air. You need rising air in order for storms to form. So we're not going to have any storms down here, just heat, still moisture, but no storms. And then you get these waves of energy that just kind of ride along the ridge. We saw that in upstate New York a little bit earlier. Got some storms that are going on out in the plains right now. And yeah, that's going to be our threat basically through the overnight. Much smaller chance up in the Northeast. But some of those storms will be producing some nasty wind, especially out in the plains. Now, tomorrow, the threat continues. And this time, the real bullseye on the west-northwest side of the ridge, it's going to be up in parts of the upper Midwest here, and that chance has gone up to a level 3 risk. So pretty likely that we're going to get a bad line of storms that will produce some damaging wind. I know this is a part of the country where you've dealt with a lot already so far this year, but this is the usual severe weather season up in like the upper Midwest, especially like the northern tier of the U.S., places like the Great Lakes. Damaging wind in excess of 75 miles per hour is possible. We also could see some very large hail in some of these storms, 2 inches in diameter or larger, too. So let's go out to the forecast models, and we'll start in the upper Midwest here. Okay, so we're going to start tomorrow morning, 6 a.m. I've overlaid the threat areas here. There's your level 3, there's your level 2, so on and so forth. And this is going to be the leftovers from the storms that are going on in the plains right now. There's actually another batch of storms that's going to form during the afternoon. And look at this, afternoon into the evening. Some of these storms may be going on after the sun goes down. Most often when you get the ridge riders, it ends up being like a line of storms, as opposed to like those bigger tornado setup days that we have in the plains during the spring where you get individual cells and then eventually they congeal into a line. This is usually a higher straight line damaging wind threat, but they're going to be nasty storms. Oh, and by the way, over across the Great Lakes up in the Northeast, we'll run through the forecast model there because we're going to have another little batch of energy coming through that could bring some thunderstorms to Boston, southern New England through tomorrow afternoon, too. These are really tough to forecast. The models just don't handle them very well. But there'll be some rain around for sure. And then Thursday, we have another shot at a couple of ridge riders going on up in the plains. Smaller chances up in the northeast. Okay. I'm jumping all over the place here. Let's do some tropics. Why not? So there's a little system. We've been talking about it for the last couple of days. I mean, does it really even deserve that much time? There's some decent satellite imagery. We can teach a little something here. Okay, how to look for a low-level circulation on visible satellite. Here's the first thing you want to do. You want to ignore all the thunderstorm clouds. Don't look at all these big clouds. That's where your eye's drawn to, because you're used to seeing the hurricanes that spin and all that kind of stuff. But in the early stages, when we're trying to figure out, is there a low there? Is something trying to close off? Do we have a closed circulation? You're looking for the low-level clouds, which is basically the other ones that you see here. You see all these guys out here. If you look on the southeast side, you can see like these clouds going that way. And so let me zoom out on this, and let's see if there's a circulation there. Well, let's see. I got some low-level clouds going this way. I got some going this way. I've got some going that way. And some going that way. So, yeah, it's a low-pressure system for sure. Now, the problem is a lot of the times you'll get thunderstorms that are popping up close to the middle of it, so we can't really actually see whether there's a closed surface circulation or not. This is kind of cool here. You can see some storms firing up along that cold front. Remember how we were talking about the whole reason that this formed was because a front made it off the coast? Remember how I said areas of low pressure sometimes this time of year like to just form along a cold front that has exited the eastern U.S., and that's when we have to watch for tropical systems. Now, we'll get to the important part. Is this going to be a big deal? No. That is apparent at this point. But the reason you watch it closely is because you got the Gulf Stream out here, given a kind of a different atmospheric setup than what we have right now, which includes a lot of dry air close to the coast. This could have ended up being a problem, but you know, luckily for us right now, it's not going to be. Now, eventually, some of the moisture associated with it is going to get kicked back into the southeast. I don't think it's going to be very much. But you see, again, it all ties together. Our big clockwise spinning high. That's what happens when I try to draw with my left hand, by the way. Whatever ends up out here, some of the moisture will get kicked back into the southeast. But again, I don't think it's going to be a very big deal overall. There's a lot of dry air close to the coast, and that's going to break it apart. It's the enemy of storms. Look at this video out of Flagstaff, Arizona. Big fire going on that's blowing a lot of...
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0: Hi, I'm Ian Oliver. Today, we're talking about super volcanoes. The difference between a volcano and a super volcano is all about eruption power. Volcanoes erupt on a scale from 1 to 8. It's called the Volcano Explosivity Index. If a volcano maxes out that scale, a level 8, it's then considered a super volcano. It's also known as an apocalyptic eruption. Super volcanic eruptions, they launch more than 240 cubic miles of material up into the air. These kinds of eruptions dramatically change the weather across the globe for years. The good news about these, they're very rare. The last super volcano eruption was about 27,000 years ago. On average, they occur about once every 100,000 years. By the way, we've got a super volcano simmering right in our backyard beneath Yellowstone National Park. Thankfully, that one isn't due for another 73,000 years. We hope. Fox Weather, weathering it together.
1: It is Fox Weather at night. A huge story over the last several days has been just an outbreak of huge fires that have been ongoing in parts of the West, parts of the Rockies, parts of the Four Corners region, the desert Southwest. It's been a nightmare. I mean, these fires are getting huge, and I can't believe what I'm looking at. Like, when I look at the visible satellite, I mean, you see all this kind of, all this video. There have been so many evacuations. You know, we've lost the lives of firefighters. It's a terrible situation that's ongoing right now, and unfortunately, it stays very dry for a long time. Now, the wind is going to start to back off a little bit over the next few days, so that should help things out a little bit, but I just can't believe, like, day after day, you know, most often, if I'm looking for fires on the visible satellite, in most cases, it can be kind of tough to, you got to really like zoom in and try to figure out where they're at. Look at this, fire here, fire here, fire here. And these are big fires. This is the Pocket Fire near Flagstaff. We have the Babylon Fire here and the Ferris Fire, I believe, that's over the border into Colorado. Of course, the big fire that was making headlines yesterday, a little bit tough to see on the visible satellite as of right now. And maybe that means that the activity in that fire is not quite as violent as it was yesterday. I'm worried about this one, the Babylon Fire. I mean, anytime you see a huge smoke plume like that on visible satellite, that is indicating how active the fire is, meaning the wind is just blowing like crazy. It's going to be just about impossible to get under control. And at last check, that Babylon Fire was over 53,000 acres. It's been ongoing for a little while. And you know, I wouldn't be surprised if that number jumps up a lot after, you know, looking at what I'm seeing right now. Now, the other thing that you notice is you can't see quite as many of the fires as you could over the last couple of days. And that's because we actually have a couple of thunderstorms that are ongoing in parts of Colorado and New Mexico. Now, I'd be very surprised if there's any rain actually reaching the ground. But of course, the problem in these situations is that these thunderstorms can still produce lightning. So what happens is they do produce rain, but way up above our heads, we have so much ridiculously dry air down at the surface that the rain evaporates before it hits the ground, but you still get the lightning. And I've been watching this really closely over here on the radar, and I did see at least one lightning strike west of Pueblo, not far from where the Aspen Acres fire is ongoing. So that was today. This was yesterday, by the way, before all these thunderstorms were around. So you can just see all the fires. This was the Aspen Acres fire, the one I was just talking about. Of course, you can see the other ones I was mentioning. It's just, again, just an absolute nightmare there. Let's go individually, fire by fire. Aspen Acres fire, here it is. I just mentioned you couldn't see it very well. I think earlier today you could see it. There you go. Like, right when the sun came up. See? You can see that smoke plume right there. All that smoke blowing right into Pueblo. I mean, it had to be so uncomfortable with low air quality right across I-25. And you can see the wind shifted a little bit from like the west-southwest up to more like a southwesterly wind direction. But that's going to be the general wind direction over the next few days. Here are those fires I was just mentioning, the Babylon Fire and the Ferris Fire over here. Babylon, again, 53,800 acres, 53K-ish. And then you have the Ferris Fire, which is at about 21,000 acres that have been burned. Just unbelievable fire activity over the last few days. Look at the wide view here. I'm just trying to, like, I mean, look how far this smoke plume is coming from the fire that's out there near Flagstaff. That is the pocket fire. Here's some info on that one. That one's been blowing a lot of smoke directly into Flagstaff. Look at this, over 15,000 acres at last check. And this is some video out of Flagstaff. Now, a couple of things you notice on here. This is some absolutely fascinating video. First off, a lot of the times when you have a big smoke plume that's ongoing, it will tend to rise a lot. Like, you know, especially if you're farther away from the fire. Obviously, this is kind of close to the one that's going on. But, you know, you'll get a lot of smoke in the mid and upper levels of the atmosphere, and it may not be quite as bad at the surface. In this case, I mean, you can see there's like almost like a cap on the atmosphere. You can literally see that. So point is, the smoke is probably trying to rise, but it can't. And so that makes the smoke situation so much worse than it could be, because it's all trapped down close to the surface, at least if you're in this kind of proximity to the fire. And this was a wildly visible smoke plume on satellite imagery yesterday. Yeah, you can also see some mountain waves that are ongoing here. This is kind of interesting. You see the mountain range in the distance. Let me go back here. See the mountain range in the distance, and of course you can see the fire is blowing smoke this way. And if I go forward in the video, you'll notice a little bit of a different angle where you can really see these mountain waves. So there's certainly some mountain meteorology that's going on here. Most often when I'm talking about mountain waves, it's in reference to some kind of cool-looking clouds, like a lenticular cloud. And those will usually form like at the apex of one of those waves when you have a lot of moisture that happens to be up in that level of the atmosphere. But again, what happens with this is, let me just give you a little terrain map here so you can get the idea. Whoops, go back to my graphics here. So here's Pueblo, like on the east side of the Rockies. So you get, you know, basically the wind comes in out of the west. Let's say it gets into this valley, rides up the mountain, and then it rides down the mountain. And as it does that, it just starts to do kind of a wavy thing. And it's to varying degrees depending on the situation, but it's always an interesting thing to see clouds like that. Utah has had it pretty rough as well. The Cottonwood Fire now at least ranks up in some of the biggest fires that have ever occurred in the state of Utah. You got the Cherry Fire, the Wild Goose Fire, Snyder Fire. This was the deadly fire that killed the firefighters. And then you can see the Babylon Fire, which is going nuts today. And that number is much higher. It should be up in the 50,000s as far as acreage goes. But yeah, the Cottonwood Fire, 93,000 acres, 5% containment at last check. And you look at the biggest fires in Utah history. This is what I was looking for. It is number four. And who knows? I mean, there's a chance that it might make it higher up on that list. Now, the forecast for the smoke, and then we'll get into the forecast for the fire weather, too. I think they're both important. I think it's pretty apparent that this smoke is going to make it far away from where the fires are ongoing. You remember a few years ago when we had all the wildfire smoke from the Canada fires up in the Northeast. I don't know that this will be that prolific. But you're going to notice lower air quality up in parts of the upper Midwest. You know, Rapid City to Minneapolis, the Dakotas, Minnesota, Iowa. And again, you know, you look at the not only what we're seeing right now with the fire activity, but the fact that it doesn't look like it's going to be letting up anytime soon. I don't think these fires are going anywhere for a while. Let's actually get into the forecast a little bit here. So, you know, down in this part of the country, this time of year with this kind of setup, it is very dry very often. So that's not the real kicker in the forecast. I mean, yes, obviously it's important, but I think we're looking more at like the wind gusts, because when the wind gets really gusty, that's what takes it over the edge into like the extreme fire danger. And so let's see, we go into tomorrow, and what you will notice is that, yes, we do get some gusty wind down here. It's still going to be a critical fire danger. But as we get deeper into the week, you notice the wind gusts in the afternoon, they start to calm down a little bit. I mean, it's still going to be dangerous fire weather. It's just not going to be quite as over-the-top extreme as it has been. And if you're curious how dry it's going to be, I mean, just look at this. It's just like a bowl of ridiculously dry air. I mean, this air gets so dry on the forecast model, especially coming up here into Thursday and Friday, that it goes to the opposite side of the color table on here. Look at this. Like, normally when we're looking at dry air, we see the brown colors, and then when I see like the whiter colors, I think it's going up toward wet. Well, it's actually going toward dry there. So, yeah, not a good situation with the fires that are ongoing out there in the west. Yeah, this is something that I don't think is going to go away for a little while, so it's a story we'll be following for sure. Let me hit on this heat wave real quick, if that's cool with you guys. because I want to hit this as much as I possibly can throughout the show. We'll do a more of a deep dive in the A block of the next hour. But we have an extreme heat warning for the Northeast. I mean, this is not something you see terribly often, and it's going to be some of the hottest temperatures and heat indexes, heat indices, whatever you want to call it, that we've seen in a very long time. It's going to feel like over 110 for a lot of people. This is dangerous heat, guys. This is dangerous heat. And last time we were over 100 in New York City was 2012. And we got 2 days forecast to be over 100. And look at this. D.C., we're forecasting 3 days, Thursday, Friday, Saturday. So, you know, a lot of people are going to be outside. It's right in the heart of the holiday weekend, unfortunately. Saturday, of course, is July 4th. And so we're going to break some records. Some of these records go back a long time, 1919, 1898. Do you ever look at some of these? I feel like there are a lot of high-temperature records that were set back in that time frame. In the back of my head, I'm always wondering, like, was there something off with the thermometers back in the day? I know that's totally unfair, and there's no scientific basis to it, but just a little sidebar there. I don't know why I went on that tangent. Right now, though, the heat's a little bit farther toward the west, and it's still dangerous heat. I mean, tomorrow, Detroit, Chicago, it's going to feel like anywhere from 100 to 110-ish. Louisville, Nashville, these are places that have dealt with heat before, but it's not terribly often you get heat that's this dangerous. So make sure to stay hydrated. And that doesn't mean just drink water. You got to get electrolytes. What is it? Salt, potassium, magnesium. What else? You guys are giving me a look over there. I don't know. I just pour the little packet in, right? Liquid IV or whatever. And then I feel hydrated. All right, guys, coming up after the break, we're going to go into mega detail about the heat. We'll get you each individual city and let you know when it ends. We also have some severe storms that are ongoing in the plains. Could have some in the Northeast, too. We'll let you know how that forecast is going to go. Hang tight. Fox Weather at Night. We'll be right back.

0: 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Order now.
1: We are expecting some really, truly extreme heat over the next week. This could be potentially deadly.
2: New York City will enter a heat emergency. These are extremely dangerous conditions.
3: 31 years ago, Chicago experienced the deadliest heat wave in United States history. The extreme heat can be very dangerous.
4: Extreme heat impacts everyone, but it is lethal for some. This extreme heat is nothing normal.
5: Well, it's going to be dangerous, that's for sure. We got people all over the country covering a myriad of different stories, all the way from the West Coast, covering the World Cup, to the East Coast, covering the heat. And we even got Nate Foy that is covering the incredible humanitarian disaster after the earthquakes that we had a couple of days ago down in Venezuela. I want to start with the heat wave, because this is a very big story. If you know me, if you watch the show, sometimes we're looking at some of the stories we have to choose from, and it's like, okay, there's a temperature story, and I'm just like, I just think it's kind of boring. I don't want to do temperatures. I don't think it's that big of a deal. People know that it warms up a little sometimes. People know that it cools off a little sometimes.
6: Not this time.
5: This time it is a big deal. That's the point I'm trying to make. It takes a lot for me to cover a temperature story this much in a show, but this is going to be very dangerous heat. Do not mess around with this, okay? 160-plus potential records. Now, that should go without saying, and you'll see why here in just a second. And look at some of these states that are going to hit over 100. These are states that were forecasting the temperature at one point or another over the next few days to make it into triple digits. Look at Maine, Vermont, New Hampshire. Those are not states that I think about when I'm thinking about triple-digit heat. But it's a heat dome. It's just a big old heat dome. I like to describe it like a humongous pimple in the atmosphere. It allows for some more room for particles to move around, and the more they move around, the more the temperature can rise. There's also a lot of sinking air underneath that high, so that kind of compresses things and warms it up. We can actually look at it on the forecast model here a little bit. I've been showing this over the last couple of nights. Look at this. It's like a big pimple in the atmosphere. Now, the problem with it is that it's not going to move very fast, okay? So, you know, you look at the date up here at the top left. It's gradually migrating toward the east. Some of the worst heat right now, Ohio Valley, Midwest. It's going to migrate into the east by Thursday, Friday, Saturday, and it actually strengthens a little bit as it does that. So 2 days in a row, Thursday and Friday, over 100 in New York City, probably 3 days in a row in D.C. and some other spots farther toward the south. And the pattern really doesn't break down. In order to really cool things off a lot, I mean, we really need to see like some kind of trophy thing come in the upper levels. And I'm looking at this, and although the worst of the heat backs off into the beginning of next week, it's going to stay relatively warm, especially in the mid-Atlantic. You may get some more relief up in the northeast. But we have a lot of heat alerts out. This is what I call alphabet soup from the National Weather Service. It's a lot of stuff that means the same thing. It's going to be really freaking hot. Now, the pink color is obviously the worst. That means an extreme heat warning. Yesterday, the Northeast was under an extreme heat watch, and so that's been upgraded to a warning. Don't be surprised if the D.C. area gets upgraded to that, too. That's always kind of an interesting thing to me. You know, like yesterday, you know, at that point, we pretty much knew how bad this was going to be up in the Northeast. I guess it's kind of a structural thing. There's a certain time frame where they like to have the watch before they raise it to a warning. And I'm curious why it's not a warning down here. I mean, there are different criterias for different cities, and I'm wondering if it's a little bit of a higher criteria down in D.C. I mean, it might be, or they might just be pretty soon about to raise it up to a warning. It's why I usually don't spend time on those, because I end up overanalyzing it and getting distracted from the main story, which is the fact that it's going to be really, really hot everywhere else, or everywhere in the east, I should say. Look at the heat index that we're forecasting for tomorrow. Already in D.C., starts to creep in. Detroit, 107. Chicago, 102. It's already been very hot in Chicago. Out there in the Midwest, and we'll talk about this coming up, we've got a lot of corn that's releasing extra moisture into the air. So the extra moisture, when it's already very hot, makes it feel hotter. And the reason for that is because your sweat does not work. I don't know why I always point to my forehead. It's probably because it's getting bigger and bigger as I get older. But you need evaporation of the sweat in order to reap the benefits of the cooling effect. And so when it's moist outside, when there's a lot of moisture around, your sweat just doesn't work. And that's why it's honestly so dangerous. Look at this. Detroit, it gets better as we get into the weekend. Same deal for a lot of places that are out in the middle of the country. But if you live in the Northeast, look at this on Thursday, the temperatures that we're forecasting. It's going to be bad. Look at this. A lot of 100s. These are just the temperatures. These are just the temperatures. It's not even factoring in the humidity, which thankfully, I think this is fair to say, like dew points will be in the 60s in most spots. We could see some 70s down in the mid-Atlantic. But man, very, very hot temperatures, and it's going to be extremely dangerous. So please take this seriously. We also have a really serious situation that's going on in the West. We've been talking about these fires. They've been ongoing for several days now, even weeks in some spots, and it's just so dry. The wind has been really gusty, and just a tremendous amount of acreage that's been burned. It's been so hard to get a handle on these fires because of how windy it's been. I want to bring in somebody who knows a lot more about this than I do, Ryan Walbrum. He's the incident meteorologist with the National Weather Service over at Flagstaff, Arizona. And you guys are pretty close to the pocket fire. I can see the smoke plume from it right now. I mean, it looks like it's blowing directly into at least the western part of Flagstaff. What is the meteorological setup that has led to this? And is it unusual to have this kind of fire outbreak that's ongoing in the west?
0: Yeah. Good evening. How you doing? The conditions here on the pocket fire, as you know, that fire started roughly about 10 days ago. We had that big trough across the western United States that really allowed those fires across Utah and Colorado to get quite active the last several days. That same activity is happening here at the Pocket Fire. You can see that plume on satellite pushing a lot of smoke into the Flagstaff area, not only this evening, but the last several days.
5: Yeah, these fires, especially up toward the north, I mean, the fire activity is just so impressive to see on the visible satellite. I was mentioning earlier, it's like, a lot of the times when I'm looking for fires on visible satellite, you really got to zoom in and it's kind of hard to find things. But when the wind is kicking like it has been, you can see things. And I'm kind of worried, especially about that Babylon fire, which just looks like it's ripping out there today. You know, one thing I noticed when I was looking at some of the webcams here, and let me pull up the video so that the viewers can see. I know this is in close proximity to this fire. This is the one that's west of Pueblo, correct, Chris?
6: Yes.
5: Yeah. Why is the smoke so low? I feel like a lot of the times the smoke will disperse a little bit better into the mid and upper levels of the atmosphere. Is this a unique situation, or is this just how it goes?
0: Yeah, I think right now it's just the strength of the winds are so strong, it's not allowing that smoke to loft.
5: Wow.
0: And so it's keeping it closer to the surface. That's what we're seeing here in the Flagstaff area, and I think in the Front Range of Colorado as well.
5: Yeah, also explain to me how the terrain plays into this, because when I look at the synoptic, like the large-scale pattern, I mean, the wind looks like it's a little bit on the gusty side, but then I look at some of the actual wind gust reports around where some of these fires are ongoing. I have to imagine that there is some, you know, orographic meteorology going on here that's leading to the extra strong wind, right?
0: Yeah, absolutely. The topography out west, you know, here in the Flagstaff area, we got some of the big peaks behind us. Approaching 12,000 feet, and you know, it acts like a wave along the coast where we get that breaking wave action, and you see that in that smoke there. Same thing in the Front Range of the Rockies where we get those wave clouds. Actually, it's an indication of a stable atmosphere aloft, so those strong winds, they're not able to loft up. They come crashing back down, and we get those wave formations with the smoke.
5: Wow, so it's kind of like a big inversion that's in place while you're in this kind of setup. Look at that. I mean, you know, I always tell my wife this when we're driving by a smokestack and you can see it just stop at a certain spot. I mean, that's a clear as day temperature inversion, meaning the air can't rise. That's what he means by stable air. This, you know, when you look at the forecast that's upcoming here, what I see is that it stays really, really dry for the foreseeable future. But there are some variations in how strong the wind is. Is that like the key in the forecast that you're looking at? Is it usually very dry this time of year, or is this abnormal?
0: Well, so I'm specifically out on the Pocket Fire in northern Arizona near Sedona, and of course it's June 30th, last day of the month. This is the peak season here. We're waiting for the monsoon to start to show itself in northern Arizona. Right now we're not seeing strong signs for that, so unfortunately from a fire weather perspective, it looks dry at least through the 4th of July weekend and into early next week across northern Arizona. So we're definitely looking for some rain on the horizon, just not seeing it quite yet.
5: Yeah, unfortunately, I saw a couple of dry thunderstorms that were popping up near Pueblo a little bit earlier, at least a lightning strike or two. So, you know, with these types of conditions, that can be pretty bad, too. You know, looking at like a higher resolution forecast model, it looks like the wind is still decently strong tomorrow, but then it may start to back off by the end of the week. Could that help things out a little bit, or is it just so dry that even some, you know, moderate gusts are going to be a big problem?
0: Yeah, you know, we went through a three-day red flag event here over the weekend, and you know, in relative terms, we've lost a little bit of our wind here on the Pocket Fire. And as you indicated, I think our wind speeds go down as we head towards the end of the week and through the 4th of July, speaking specifically for the Pocket Fire. And, in, you know, that's going to be favorable, you know, since this is a weather show. We look at a thing called the Hot, Dry, Windy Index, and with that lack of wind as we head towards the weekend, that's going to help with the suppression efforts on the Pocket Fire. Won't allow the smoke to move as much, get some poor air quality out of it. But if we lose that wind, it's helpful for really holding the fire lines.
5: So I see a lot of these fire, you know, a lot of the fires that are going on between Utah, Colorado, and Arizona. Like, it seems like for a long time there will be 0% containment as the fire is ongoing. Can you just explain to people why that is? Like, what is the difference between containment and what would the other part of it be? Basically just being done with putting the fire out. Real quick here, because we got to go break soon.
0: Yep. We'll go between contained and controlled. For example, right now on the Pocket Fire, we're 0% contained, and that's just simply the terrain is so difficult. We can't put the fires on that terrain and on the fire line. Once we can actually put what we call cold black around it, then we will start to call some of the containment numbers. But right now with the wind and the flammability of the fuels, it's just too dangerous.
5: Yeah, that looks like absolutely brutal terrain out there. Hey, I know you're very busy. I really appreciate you taking some time to educate us on this stuff tonight. That's Ryan Walbrum, incident meteorologist with the Weather Service over in Flagstaff. All right, good luck with everything over the next few days. It's a challenging forecast. Thanks a lot. All right, guys, we got a lot of big stuff going on with this ridge that's sitting over the east. It's creating a dangerous heat wave. We've got thunderstorms, which we'll talk about in more detail coming up. And there was actually a crazy one thunderstorm yesterday that created a

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1: It is Fox weather at night. Yesterday we had a heck of a storm that rolled through parts of the plains and the upper Midwest. It was just a brutal storm. It was active for like 500 plus miles. Long path of extreme wind gusts and wind damage. Some of the wind from that storm even took down some windmills, which is usually like a damage indicator when we're looking at tornado damage, and it's not something that happens very often. So it was straight line wind, 131 miles per hour, measured east of Pierre, South Dakota. And initially we thought that was the strongest wind gust that had ever been recorded, at least from a thunderstorm. And actually the record was 142 miles per hour back in 2010. So this was the second strongest. But man, what a storm. Let me just show you the radar loop on this super quick. And I did skew the camera view a little bit here because it was in a weird spot to get it all in the shot. But that was it. Long-lasting line of storms. It kind of started as a supercell. It was a really interesting progression. Very small, very compact, very tight. And so it wasn't terribly wide. And so when it comes to the definition, was it actually a derecho or not? Well, we like to do this kind of stuff on the show, so we'll talk about it a little bit. Let's bring in Matt Reardon, friend of the show, great meteorologist from Nutrien Ag Solutions. How you doing tonight, Matt?
2: I'm doing great, Ari.
1: Excellent. All right, let's get it out of the way. Derecho or derecho? No.
2: I'm going with derecho. We wanted sort of a reservation, a new term for these storms that are producing significant impacts. They maybe don't have a tornado associated with them, but at 130 miles an hour, the impacts are right there in terms of risks. So yeah, we want people to take these seriously. This one, by all accounts, I think it qualifies.
1: I'm with you on that. And, you know, we've talked about this before. I feel like throughout my two-decade career, there have been some back and forth as far as what the definition is. Somebody comes out with a new research paper, and the amount of miles it has to be on the ground is change and all that kind of stuff. This is the latest. So this was the biggest part that I think was the tough piece of criteria to meet. If it creates a long damage swath of like 250 miles, you know, that's one of the criteria. You also have to have five or more 75 plus mile per hour wind reports. So it's a unique type of long lasting straight line wind focused thunderstorm. And usually it's like a longer bow echo. You think about the one back in 2012, it was like a much, much longer storm. This one was so compact. I thought it was such an interesting progression. Maybe we can talk a little bit about how that happens. I feel like it started as a supercell and it got longer and longer as it went on.
2: Yeah, they develop kind of this nonlinear progression. They start out kind of like you said, sort of almost like a routine summer thunderstorm, forming into a supercell, and then it gets this kind of bowing segment. So it starts to push outflow out ahead of it. That's allowing new convection to rise along the gust front, and it kind of becomes this thing of its own. It has a life of its own. It started to produce kind of halfway through South Dakota what we call a rear inflow jet. When we see that develop, those typically occur with some of these strongest derechos, which this one was small, but it had all the features. You know, if it looks like a duck, if it quacks like a duck, and it had the damaging winds to go with it.
1: Yeah, a couple of interesting features that I saw in here. I think I was texting with Chris about this. You were pointing this out, right, Chris? The rear inflow jet, this idea that you've got some really strong wind that comes into the backside of it, and that's what really, really creates that bow shape on a storm. So really, at this point, this was already like a bona fide, I guess, small yet mighty bow echo, and then it got wider as it went farther out toward the east. Maybe talk about some of the dynamics inside some of these storms. How does that rear inflow jet lead to a situation where you've got this big bow echo and then these kind of vortex-looking things on opposite sides?
2: Yes, these storms are producing a tremendous amount of convection. They're overturning a lot of air. So when you look at like satellite loops, different animations of these, you can see all that energy being directed up in the atmosphere. What they're doing is they're tilting and stretching some sort of environmental vorticity out ahead of the storms. So there's wind shear out ahead of these. The storm's going to tilt that in the vertical and allow it to start to accrue a spin to it. Now, it's going to produce kind of two what we call bookend vortices, or areas of rotation on either side of the bow echo. And that kind of produces this like conveyor belt, if you will, in the middle. That's where that rear inflow jet shoots in on the backside of the storm. And when we see that process get going, that's when those wind gusts ramp up very quickly to 100 mile an hour plus.
1: Yeah.
2: Saw it in North Dakota last year. We see it in Iowa in 2020. I mean, these are big time storms.
1: Yeah, a lot of people would look at this and think that this is where, you know, the tornado would be. But it turns out it's actually more on like the kind of the northern side of the bow out there. And usually the strongest of the straight line wind is right where that bow apex is out. So, yeah, I mean, the wind damage reports with this were unbelievable. I was going to go through and measure and everything, but at the end of the day, it was very, very close to being 60 miles wide. That's one of the criteria. And so when you look at the storm reports here, and I'll bring the loop back a little bit, there was a little spot in here where it wasn't. Yeah, it was just darn close. I mean, some people could have measured it at 58. Some people could have measured it at 62. It was like one of those types of deals. And honestly, I'm not even sure. It's the LSRs, right, Chris?
0: Yeah.
1: Okay, for a second, I was wondering if it's the actual width of the storm. The storm was certainly 60-plus. So one more thing on this. You were talking about the visible satellite stuff that you could see. When I looked at this, the first thing that came to mind was I felt like it kind of looked like a healthy tropical system. I mean, it was just, you know, breathing nicely. You got the convergence at the surface, the divergence aloft, and all that kind of stuff. How often do you see this with a thunderstorm over land?
2: Yeah, sometimes when you get the big picture view of these from satellite, they kind of look at first glance kind of like maybe a young hurricane or tropical storm, the bubbling convection. And there is some similarities in how they form. You get this warm core system. All that latent heat, that condensation inside the thunderstorm where that air is being lifted up, creates this latent heat pocket, as we call it. And that's what's helping to produce some of that spin. That is the same formation that goes into creating these hurricanes. So there are times when they look pretty similar. There's other differences. They kind of evolve and mature differently.

0: was kind of a reaction to that.
1: Yeah, yeah. And so Josh came in, and you know, he's the hurricane guy, so he's going to defend hurricanes. And he's like, hey, a gust 231 miles an hour, it's not the same as what you get in a hurricane, because in a hurricane it's sustained. And so I think the crux of the issue here for me is, very often when a tropical system makes landfall, we do not get a recorded wind gust, or we don't even get a recorded wind gust when the sustained wind is supposed to be, you know, whatever it is, 120, 130 miles per hour. There are exceptions. I mean, you look at Melissa and some of the huge hurricanes, but why is that we don't actually see the observations of those numbers?
2: Well, these hurricanes, they form kind of over a much broader area, so it's hard to compare these one-to-one. I see what Josh is getting at. They're sustained over hours and across hundreds of miles, so it's just a different scale of impact. And the winds tend to be a little bit more, I guess, smooth, if you will. Underneath these thunderstorms, you have microburst action. You even can have some of these spin-up tornadoes. There was some conjecture that the South Dakota storm might have had some of that. So they're more turbulent. You know, these gusts might occur over a much smaller area, and then the time scale is totally different. That gust is going to ramp up in South Dakota over the course of like 5 or 10 minutes, and then luckily it's probably going to be on its way down to the northeast, where that hurricane sustained wind, it's going to last, you know, roughly the afternoon before tapering off.
1: Yeah, what about, like, is there any difference in the way that the wind behaves? Because I know Chris and I were talking about this earlier, and he was talking about how with a thunderstorm, like, the wind is coming from above. But then I was like, well, yeah, it starts coming from above, but the actual wind gust you get is when it's going horizontally. Any difference in the dynamics there between a tropical system and a downburst wind?
2: Yeah, you're a lot more volatile in a thunderstorm, kind of that downburst situation. You have changing directions, you have quicker acceleration, you can have these kind of eddies, these turbulent gusts that almost behave like tornadoes. They're almost very similar. It's hard to differentiate the two in damage estimates. Hurricanes tend to have kind of more straighter winds, but I'll put the caveat, these big powerful ones, Melissa, in the eyewall, you can get some of that same like chaotic turbulent action. There are vortices inside the eyewall. We see them spinning around there, and those can behave and have damage estimate paths that look similar to tornadoes as well. So in the strongest hurricanes, the strongest derechos, those gusts are doing all sorts of crazy things underneath the storm.
1: Good stuff. A little wind nerd content for the weather geeks that watch this show. Let's move on. I want to talk about the heat wave that we have coming up. I think the worst of it will be through the central part of the U.S. by the time we get to the weekend. But, you know, you guys got corn sweat season going on. Anytime I have somebody from Nutrien Ag on, I want to talk at least something related to agriculture. People along the East Coast don't really know about this too much, but around this time of year, what is it about the corn plants that releases all this moisture into the air and makes it so much more muggy outside?
2: Yeah, for one, in the central part of the country, we have a lot of corn. We have no shortage of corn and soybeans from a stretch of South Dakota, Kansas, all the way over to Ohio, some parts of the Mid-Atlantic as well. And with all that corn, it's a plant. It's going to photosynthesize. It's going to pull moisture out of the ground, and then it needs to transpire and evaporate some of that water into the atmosphere to grow that corn crop. This is the way kind of all plants work that photosynthesize in large part. And because we have so much of that corn, we're going to add more moisture to the lower atmosphere. So those dew points, or that absolute level of like mugginess you feel in the atmosphere on these hot days, are going to be a little bit or that much higher in these areas with a lot of corn. And it just kind of sticks to the ground. Like, it just hangs around the surface when you walk outside. We joke it's like swimming on some days with the dew points in the high 70s or low 80s.
1: So how's the crop this year, real quick before we go? Does the quality of a certain year's crop play into how bad the corn sweat season is?
2: Sure. The better the crop's doing, in theory, it's going to transpire even more of that water. Now, there has to be water to transpire, which it has right now. We've had a relatively rainy June here across the central part of the Corn Belt. So as it heats up, that's going to allow some more of that moisture to transpire out of the crop. That will stress it a bit. This kind of next week or so, I think, might take the top off this crop. But otherwise, it looks really good across the middle part of the country right now.
1: Yeah, the other day when we had those storms, I just couldn't believe some of the dew points I was looking at. Even in North Dakota, if I'm not mistaken, I think I saw some low 80s, which is, it just seems weird to look at. I mean, I know it happens from time to time. But yeah, you got pretty big dew point right now in Mississippi, but then you see another few spots where the highest dew points are up there in corn country. Matt Reardon, thanks a lot for the time tonight, man. I really appreciate it. We'll have you back soon. Have a fantastic night.
2: I'm sorry.
1: All right, guys, coming up after the break, I'm going to talk about that heat wave even more because it's a really important story. This is going to be dangerous heat from the central U.S. all the way to the East Coast. And I'm not overhyping this. This is going to be the warmest temperatures that we felt in a very long time. Last time we hit 100 in New York City was 2012, and we're forecasting 2 days straight over 100. It's going to be humid, too. So start making the preparations if you haven't already. Fox Weather at Night will be right back.
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1: I'm Brian Norcross with a Hurricane HQ Minute, looking back on Hurricane Harvey, which made its first landfall in the U.S. on the evening of August 25th, 2017. Harvey produced the most rainfall ever measured in a tropical system in the United States. About 5 feet of rain fell in Nederland, Texas. A steadily strengthening tropical storm was forecast up to landfall, but Harvey found a patch of extra warm water and exploded into a Category 4. And another concern was developing. Harvey was forecast to stall once it moved inland. Friday night, Hurricane Harvey made landfall near the town of Rockport, Texas, with peak winds estimated at 130 miles per hour. As Harvey's winds were ripping across the coastal areas north of Corpus Christi, the flooding concern from days of heavy rain across southeast Texas, including Metro Houston, was increasing. But nobody imagined the stunning rainfall that overwhelmed Houston's flood control systems. The initial forecast of 20 inches of rain seemed like a lot, until the forecast was increased to 40 inches and finally 50. For 5 days, the water poured from the sky, peaking at over 6 inches an hour. Over 300,000 homes and businesses were flooded, and an estimated 500,000 cars as well. The bill from Harvey is only behind Katrina, with damages totaling over $150 billion in modern dollars. And most of the damage came when Harvey was only a tropical storm.
2: This Hurricane HQ Minute is presented by Belfour Property Restoration, restoring more than property.
3: Well, we have a very dangerous heat wave coming up, and unfortunately, it is going to coincide with the holiday weekend. Yeah, Thursday, Friday, Saturday, I-95 corridor, it's going to be brutal. We already have very dangerous heat that's in place over Great Lakes, Midwest, the Plains, and everything is just kind of gradually migrating toward the east. And so when you look at Friday, the forecast temperatures that we have here, and it's going to be close to this on Thursday, too, by the way, I-95, a lot of triple digits. That's just the temperature. When you factor in the humidity, where we'll have dew points generally in the 60s, a few spots in the 70s, but it's going to make it feel a lot warmer than it actually is outside, or at least by a couple of degrees. But once you get up to these types of numbers, a couple of degrees makes a very large difference. I can't stress it enough. This is dangerous heat. It can sneak up on you fast. You know, you feel like you're not thirsty or whatever. You gotta keep drinking water. You need the electrolytes too. And if you can, try to stay out of it as much as you possibly can. You know, obviously, you know, I'm going to go outside and at least experience it. I just want to see what it feels like when it gets this warm. Hasn't been over 100 in New York City since 2012. So it's been quite a while. And this is going to be some very dangerous heat right here. Let's focus in on the I-95 corridor, I suppose, because a lot of people are going to be traveling there. And the July 4th forecast is going to be a big problem when it comes to the heat. All right, so the Northeast. Now, you're going to see some green on this map. Very spotty showers and storms. I'm not expecting a big washout by any means. Saturday's still going to be hot, especially along the coast. As you get closer to the coast, it gets hotter and hotter. We start to break out of it a little bit further inland. So it'll be a little bit more comfortable, higher chance for some showers out there, but along the I-95, more spotty showers. And honestly, it's one of those days where, you know, if you do get a quick shower, it would be a nice thing. It's not like you're trying to dodge it, I suppose, for the fireworks, but it would be a welcome sight to see some rain after how ridiculously hot it's going to be. Let's actually go across some other parts of the country. I feel like we've been very focused in, obviously, with the big heat wave coming up in the Northeast. But down in the Plains, going to be pretty nice, obviously warm, as it usually is this time of year. You get into the Southwest, of course, the big story out there is all the fires that have been ongoing. And we're actually going to talk in mega detail about that coming up after the break with an incident meteorologist from the National Weather Service. I'm excited to learn from him. We got the Northwest, where it will be nice. Yeah, I think that's pretty simple forecast there. And then down in the Southeast, on and off showers and storms, a little bit heavier down in parts of Florida. Typical weather for this time of year. Oh, yeah, the Midwest. I didn't forget about you guys. A couple of showers around. Still some ridge riding storms on the backside of that high, and we'll talk more about the ridge riding setup with some of those storms coming up in just a bit. Hey, Chris, what do you think is the top destination for the July 4th holiday weekend. Aisha and Chris, you're both back there. We'll give you a
0: top destination.
3: Top destination. Travel destination.
0: In America.
3: Yes.
0: Florida.
3: Florida. He says Florida.
0: What do you think?
4: New York City.
3: New York City. Gloria.
5: Virginia Beach.
3: Virginia Beach. I like that guess. Eddie.
6: We'll go with Arizona.
3: Arizona, he says. Boy, you guys couldn't have been farther from it.
0: Look, Seattle. I should have said
3: that's
0: Seattle.
3: Like, that's your what place, Chris. I was excited to show you this. What's the deal with that? Are you just trying to get away from the heat?
0: I mean, I think Seattle is one of the best summer cities in America.
3: It's got to be.
0: I mean, it's not humid. It's rarely ever above 80 degrees. So the summer there is just lovely.
3: Comfortable. You got to love it. Yeah, it would be a good place to escape this year.
0: I had a question for you.
3: Yeah, yeah.
0: Have you ever experienced 110 degrees? Whether index or just...
3: Yeah, I think it was shortly after college. Me and my buddies took a trip to Vegas in the summer, and I remember it was like that. But it was the dry heat,
0: yes,
3: right?
0: Exactly.
3: It feels like you're in an oven.
0: So I'm curious to experience the 110 degrees with heat index versus 110 that I know in Arizona.
3: I think it's going to be worse. You know,
0: yeah, it'll
3: have you not experienced like the crazy heat with the moisture?
0: No, I don't think I've experienced that much.
3: I did live in the Southeast for a while too, so I'm sure I've felt heat index around 110 many times, and it stinks. It's not fun, not easy to be outside in that. Okay, let's talk about the other part of this whole ridge over the eastern half of the U.S. thing, and that's going to be some thunderstorms, and it's a ridge rider setup. It's kind of fun to say the ridge riders. It's like ride 'em cowboy. It's a bunch of storms that like to ride along the outside of a big ridge of high pressure. It's a very frequent setup that we get, especially in the summer. Very often, or at least more frequently, you'll see it up in like the northern plains, parts of the Great Lakes. And once in a while, I guess you get it in the Northeast too. The interesting thing is you can also actually see some of it on the south side of the high. So remember, underneath the high, you've got sinking air. You need rising air in order for storms to form. So we're not going to have any storms down here, just heat, still moisture, but no storms. And then you get these waves of energy that just kind of ride along the ridge. We saw that in upstate New York a little bit earlier. Got some storms that are going on out in the plains right now. And, that's going to be our threat basically through the overnight. Much smaller chance up in the Northeast. But some of those storms will be producing some nasty wind, especially out in the plains. Now, tomorrow, the threat continues. And this time, the real bullseye on the west-northwest side of the ridge, it's going to be up in parts of the upper Midwest here. And that chance has gone up to a level 3 risk. So pretty likely that we're going to get a bad line of storms that will produce some damaging wind. I know this is a part of the country where you've dealt with a lot already so far this year. But this is the usual severe weather season up in like the upper Midwest, especially like the northern tier of the U.S., places like the Great Lakes. Damaging wind in excess of 75 miles per hour is possible. We also could see some very large hail in some of these storms, 2 inches in diameter or larger, too. So let's go out to the forecast models, and we'll start in the upper Midwest here. Okay, so we're going to start tomorrow morning, 6 a.m. I've overlaid the threat areas here. There's your level 3, there's your level 2, so on and so forth. And this is going to be the leftovers from the storms that are going on in the plains right now. There's actually another batch of storms that's going to form during the afternoon. And look at this, afternoon into the evening. Some of these storms may be going on after the sun goes down. Most often when you get the ridge riders, it ends up being like a line of storms, as opposed to like those bigger tornado setup days that we have in the plains during the spring where you get individual cells and then eventually they congeal into a line. This is usually a higher straight line damaging wind threat, but they're going to be nasty storms. Oh, and by the way, over across the Great Lakes up in the Northeast, we'll run through the forecast model there because we're going to have another little batch of energy coming through that could bring some thunderstorms to Boston, southern New England through tomorrow afternoon too. These are really tough to forecast. The models just don't handle them very well. But there'll be some rain around for sure. And then Thursday, we have another shot at a couple of ridge riders going on up in the plains. Smaller chances up in the Northeast. Okay. I'm jumping all over the place here. Let's do some tropics. Why not? So there's a little system. We've been talking about it for the last couple of days. I mean, does it really even deserve that much time? There's some decent satellite imagery. We can teach a little something here. Okay, how to look for a low-level circulation on visible satellite. Here's the first thing you want to do. You want to ignore all the thunderstorm clouds. Don't look at all these big clouds. That's where your eye's drawn to, because you're used to seeing the hurricanes that spin and all that kind of stuff. But in the early stages, when we're trying to figure out, is there a low there? Is something trying to close off? Do we have a closed circulation? You're looking for the low-level clouds, which is basically the other ones that you see here. You see all these guys out here. If you look on the southeast side, you can see, like, these clouds going that way. And so let me zoom out on this, and let's see if there's a circulation there. Well, let's see. I got some low-level clouds going this way. I got some going this way. I've got some going that way. And some going that way. So, yeah, it's a low-pressure system for sure. Now, the problem is a lot of the times you'll get thunderstorms that are popping up close to the middle of it, so we can't really actually see whether there's a closed surface circulation or not. This is kind of cool here. You can see some storms firing up along that cold front. Remember how we were talking about the whole reason that this formed was because a front made it off the coast? Remember how I said areas of low pressure sometimes this time of year like to just form along a cold front that has exited the eastern U.S., and that's when we have to watch for tropical systems. Now, we'll get to the important part. Is this going to be a big deal? No. That is apparent at this point. But the reason you watch it closely is because you got the Gulf Stream out here, given a kind of a different atmospheric setup than what we have right now, which includes a lot of dry air close to the coast. This could have ended up being a problem. But, you know, luckily for us right now, it's not going to be. Now, eventually, some of the moisture associated with it is going to get kicked back into the southeast. I don't think it's going to be very much. But you see, again, it all ties together. Our big clockwise spinning high, that's what happens when I try to draw with my left hand, by the way. Whatever ends up out here, some of the moisture will get kicked back into the southeast. But again, I don't think it's going to be a very big deal overall. There's a lot of dry air close to the coast, and that's going to break it apart, is the enemy of storms. Look at this video out of Flagstaff, Arizona. Big fire going on. That's
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0: Hi, I'm Ian Oliver. Today, we're talking about super volcanoes. The difference between a volcano and a super volcano is all about eruption power. Volcanoes erupt on a scale from 1 to 8. It's called the Volcano Explosivity Index. If a volcano maxes out that scale, a level 8, it's then considered a super volcano. It's also known as an apocalyptic eruption. Super volcanic eruptions, they launch more than 240 cubic miles of material up into the air. These kinds of eruptions dramatically change the weather across the globe for years. The good news about these, they're very rare. The last super volcano eruption was about 27,000 years ago. On average, they occur about once every 100,000 years. By the way, we've got a super volcano simmering right in our backyard beneath Yellowstone National Park. Thankfully, that one isn't due for another 73,000 years. We hope. Fox Weather, weathering it together.
1: It is Fox Weather at night. A huge story over the last several days has been just an outbreak of huge fires that have been ongoing in parts of the West, parts of the Rockies, parts of the Four Corners region, the desert Southwest. It's been a nightmare. I mean, these fires are getting huge, and I can't believe what I'm looking at. Like, when I look at the visible satellite, I mean, you see all this kind of, all this video. There have been so many evacuations. You know, we've lost the lives of firefighters. It's a terrible situation that's ongoing right now, and unfortunately, it stays very dry for a long time. Now, the wind is going to start to back off a little bit over the next few days, so that should help things out a little bit, but I just can't believe, like, day after day, you know, most often, if I'm looking for fires on the visible satellite, in most cases, it can be kind of tough to, you got to really like zoom in and try to figure out where they're at. Look at this fire here, fire here, fire here. And these are big fires. This is the Pocket Fire near Flagstaff. We have the Babylon Fire here and the Ferris Fire, I believe, that's over the border into Colorado. Of course, the big fire that was making headlines yesterday, a little bit tough to see on the visible satellite as of right now. And maybe that means that the activity in that fire is not quite as violent as it was yesterday. I'm worried about this one, the Babylon Fire. I mean, anytime you see a huge smoke plume like that on visible satellite, that is indicating how active the fire is, meaning the wind is just blowing like crazy. It's going to be just about impossible to get under control. And at last check, that Babylon Fire was over 53,000 acres. It's been ongoing for a little while. And you know, I wouldn't be surprised if that number jumps up a lot after, you know, looking at what I'm seeing right now. Now, the other thing that you notice is you can't see quite as many of the fires as you could over the last couple of days. And that's because we actually have a couple of thunderstorms that are ongoing in parts of Colorado and New Mexico. Now, I'd be very surprised if there's any rain actually reaching the ground. But of course, the problem in these situations is that these thunderstorms can still produce lightning. So what happens is they do produce rain, but way up above our heads, we have so much ridiculously dry air down at the surface that the rain evaporates before it hits the ground, but you still get the lightning. And I've been watching this really closely over here on the radar, and I did see at least one lightning strike west of Pueblo, not far from where the Aspen Acres fire is ongoing. So that was today. This was yesterday, by the way, before all these thunderstorms were around. So you can just see all the fires. This was the Aspen Acres fire, the one I was just talking about. Of course, you can see the other ones I was mentioning. It's just, again, just an absolute nightmare there. Let's go individually, fire by fire. Aspen Acres fire, here it is. I just mentioned you couldn't see it very well. I think earlier today you could see it. There you go. Like, right when the sun came up. See? You can see that smoke plume right there. All that smoke blowing right into Pueblo. I mean, it had to be so uncomfortable with low air quality right across I-25. And you can see the wind shifted a little bit from like the west-southwest up to more like a southwesterly wind direction. But that's going to be the general wind direction over the next few days. Here are those fires I was just mentioning, the Babylon Fire and the Ferris Fire over here. Babylon, again, 53,800 acres, 53K-ish, and then you have the Ferris Fire, which is at about 21,000 acres that have been burned. Just unbelievable fire activity over the last few days. Look at the wide view here. I'm just trying to, like, I mean, look how far this smoke plume is coming from the fire that's out there near Flagstaff. That is the pocket fire. Here's some info on that one. That one's been blowing a lot of smoke directly into Flagstaff. Look at this, over 15,000 acres at last check. And this is some video out of Flagstaff. Now, a couple of things you notice on here. This is some absolutely fascinating video. First off, a lot of the times when you have a big smoke plume that's ongoing, it will tend to rise a lot. Like, you know, especially if you're farther away from the fire. Obviously, this is kind of close to the one that's going on. But, you know, you'll get a lot of smoke in the mid and upper levels of the atmosphere, and it may not be quite as bad at the surface. In this case, I mean, you can see there's like almost like a cap on the atmosphere. You can literally see that. So point is, the smoke is probably trying to rise, but it can't. And so that makes the smoke situation so much worse than it could be, because it's all trapped down close to the surface, at least if you're in this kind of proximity to the fire. And this was a wildly visible smoke plume on satellite imagery yesterday. Yeah, you can also see some mountain waves that are ongoing here. This is kind of interesting. You see the mountain range in the distance. Let me go back here. See the mountain range in the distance, and of course you can see the fire is blowing smoke this way. And if I go forward in the video, you'll notice a little bit of a different angle where you can really see these mountain waves. So there's certainly some mountain meteorology that's going on here. Most often when I'm talking about mountain waves, it's in reference to some kind of cool-looking clouds, like a lenticular cloud. And those will usually form like at the apex of one of those waves when you have a lot of moisture that happens to be up in that level of the atmosphere. But again, what happens with this is, let me just give you a little terrain map here so you can get the idea. Whoops, go back to my graphics here. So here's Pueblo, like on the east side of the Rockies. So you get, you know, basically the wind comes in out of the west. Let's say it gets into this valley, rides up the mountain, and then it rides down the mountain. And as it does that, it just starts to do kind of a wavy thing. And it's to varying degrees, depending on the situation, but it's always an interesting thing to see clouds like that. Utah has had it pretty rough as well. The Cottonwood Fire now at least ranks up in some of the biggest fires that have ever occurred in the state of Utah. You got the Cherry Fire, the Wild Goose Fire, Snyder Fire. This was the deadly fire that killed the firefighters. And then you can see the Babylon Fire, which is going nuts today. And that number is much higher. It should be up in the 50,000s as far as acreage goes. But yeah, the Cottonwood Fire, 93,000 acres, 5% containment at last check. And you look at the biggest fires in Utah history. This is what I was looking for. It is number four. And who knows? I mean, there's a chance that it might make it higher up on that list. Now, the forecast for the smoke, and then we'll get into the forecast for the fire weather, too. I think they're both important. I think it's pretty apparent that this smoke is going to make it far away from where the fires are ongoing. You remember a few years ago when we had all the wildfire smoke from the Canada fires up in the Northeast. I don't know that this will be that prolific. But you're going to notice lower air quality up in parts of the upper Midwest. You know, Rapid City to Minneapolis, the Dakotas, Minnesota, Iowa. And again, you know, you look at the not only what we're seeing right now with the fire activity, but the fact that it doesn't look like it's going to be letting up anytime soon. I don't think these fires are going anywhere for a while. Let's actually get into the forecast a little bit here. So, you know, down in this part of the country, this time of year with this kind of setup, it is very dry very often. So that's not the real kicker in the forecast. I mean, yes, obviously it's important, but I think we're looking more at like the wind gusts, because when the wind gets really gusty, that's what takes it over the edge into like the extreme fire danger. And so let's see, we go into tomorrow, and what you will notice is that, yes, we do get some gusty wind down here. It's still going to be a critical fire danger. But as we get deeper into the week, you notice the wind gusts in the afternoon, they start to calm down a little bit. I mean, it's still going to be dangerous fire weather. It's just not going to be quite as over-the-top extreme as it has been. And if you're curious how dry it's going to be, I mean, just look at this. It's just like a bowl of ridiculously dry air. I mean, this air gets so dry on the forecast model, especially coming up here into Thursday and Friday, that it goes to the opposite side of the color table on here. Look at this. Like, normally when we're looking at dry air, we see the brown colors, and then when I see like the whiter colors, I think it's going up toward wet. Well, it's actually going toward dry there. So, yeah, not a good situation with the fires that are ongoing out there in the west. Yeah, this is something that I don't think is going to go away for a little while, so it's a story we'll be following for sure. Let me hit on this heat wave real quick, if that's cool with you guys, because I want to hit this as much as I possibly can throughout the show. We'll do a more of a deep dive in the A block of the next hour. But we have an extreme heat warning for the Northeast. I mean, this is not something you see terribly often, and it's going to be some of the hottest temperatures and heat indexes, heat indices, whatever you want to call it, that we've seen in a very long time. It's going to feel like over 110 for a lot of people. This is dangerous heat, guys. This is dangerous heat. And last time we were over 100 in New York City was 2012. And we got 2 days forecast to be over 100. And look at this. D.C., we're forecasting 3 days, Thursday, Friday, Saturday. So, you know, a lot of people are going to be outside. It's right in the heart of the holiday weekend, unfortunately. Saturday, of course, is July 4th. And so we're going to break some records. Some of these records go back a long time, 1919, 1898. Do you ever look at some of these? I feel like there are a lot of high temperature records that were set back in that time frame. In the back of my head, I'm always wondering, like, was there something off with the thermometers back in the day? I know that's totally unfair and there's no scientific basis to it, but just a little sidebar there. I don't know why I went on that tangent. Right now, though, the heat's a little bit farther toward the west, and it's still dangerous heat. I mean, tomorrow, Detroit, Chicago, it's going to feel like anywhere from 100 to 110-ish. Louisville, Nashville, these are places that have dealt with heat before, but it's not terribly often you get heat that's this dangerous. So make sure to stay hydrated. And that doesn't mean just drink water. You got to get electrolytes. What is it? Salt, potassium, magnesium. What else? You guys are giving me a look over there. I don't know. I just pour the little packet in, right? Liquid IV or whatever. And then I feel hydrated. All right, guys, coming up after the break, we're going to go into mega detail about the heat. We'll get you each individual city and let you know when it ends. We also have some severe storms that are ongoing in the plains. Could have some in the Northeast, too. We'll let you know how that forecast is going to go. Hang tight. Fox Weather at Night. We'll be right back.

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2: Sounds good.
1: Halfway through the work week. We're coming to you live not only on the Fox Business Network, but also Fox Weather. I'm Britta Merwin.
2: Hey there, I'm Craig Herrera. Two more wake-ups until we make it to Friday, which is great, and a huge weekend as well. In the meantime, leading up to that, we have millions of Americans that are facing the hottest 4th of July in years, if not decades.
3: With the humidity, you're not able to develop a sweat, which usually cools the body down, which is why it becomes very dangerous for adults, but also for children. So people with children, it's not the best time to take your baby for a walk in the stroller. If you're walking the dog, try to minimize the outdoor time because it can be very dangerous.
1: Yeah, do not forget your four-legged friends.
2: Yeah,
1: you can get yourself into a really dangerous situation quite quickly. So let's take a live look-see out in Detroit.
2: Oh.
1: It is 82 degrees, and
2: Ouch.
1: It feels like 88.
2: Man.
1: That is a miserable start to the day, and that means that we are going to have a big problem as we go into the afternoon. The heat wave, it's going to become dangerous if you're not prepared.
2: Especially, I mean, even look at the, you can actually see a bit of a cloud there, if
1: the
2: you will,
1: haze.
2: Because air quality is certainly going to suffer as well.
1: Yeah, it's really, really tough conditions.
2: Yeah.
1: Air quality, as you mentioned, we had air quality alert here in New York yesterday.
2: Yeah.
1: So it kind of goes hand in hand with the heat problem. That heat cooks up everything nasty in the atmosphere. So here's the starting board. We showed you Detroit. You're not the only spot that's dealing with some heat, even in these morning hours. In fact, the top U.S. temp right now is in Louisiana at 85. No shocker there, but it feels like 97 when you throw on the humidity. So we're going to have a lot of focus to the Midwest and the Northeast because we're not as accustomed to heat and humidity, but we're feeling it across the Gulf Coast as well. As we take a look at the alerts, extreme heat warnings, there's a lot of pink on that map. So that is your top tier, most aggressive heat warning that can be issued by the National Weather Service office. And we have so many states that are experiencing the heat. Let's talk about the last 100 degree day for folks that live in really the Northeast, the Mid-Atlantic, because these are areas that don't traditionally hit the triple digits. It's actually kind of hard to get up to that level. Albany, New York, you were at 99. You're going to be at 99 degrees on Thursday. The last time you hit 100 degrees was back in the 50s.
2: Whoa.
1: So we're talking about the most extreme heat that we have felt in decades.
2: Yeah, no kidding. It's something that we're not used to. It's something that we need to take seriously because when you look at the temperatures right now, there's little to no relief overnight. Having said that, it's the stretch that we talk about day upon day upon day of the heat that eventually really starts to take a toll on the body. The heat combined with all the humidity, there's a heat index right now. How about that, Britta? La Crosse at 85 and a lot of these places yesterday, I believe La Crosse set an record for the overnight low, which just didn't go quite as low as we'd like it to.
1: So you can kind of think about it as a record was set yesterday in Wisconsin for the warmest start
2: that
1: they have ever felt on that day.
2: Yes.
1: As we take a look at the Northeast, right now we're waking up in the 70s. So again, for the Northeast, this morning actually does feel very nice.
2: Little breeze.
1: We get one more morning
2: before
1: our morning temperatures get a little more uncomfortable. A little more heat out towards Erie, PA. Right now we have a feel like temperature of 84 down across the Southeast. We're waking up in the 80s, the 70s. Feel like temperatures already hitting almost 90 degrees in Atlanta this morning.
2: Yeah.
1: So here's a look at these afternoon highs. This is just the air temperature. Record possible for Detroit. We're kind of right there. We're within a degree for you guys. Very close for Manchester, New Hampshire. Again, it is more about the heat and humidity combo than anything else. Yes, these temperatures are high, especially by Thursday, Friday. We're talking about triple digits for actual air temperature. But that humidity is a huge component. With dew points in the 70s, these locations across the Midwest, the Northeast, and also the Mid-Atlantic will feel like the Gulf states.
2: Yeah.
1: So a lot of us are not prepared for that. A feel like temperature of 109 in Washington, D.C. You deal with humidity in D.C., but that's like humidity on steroids. So need to hydrate early. Most importantly, find some air conditioning in the afternoon.
2: Yeah, it is one of those tough situations when you think about this. A lot of people are going to be off. They might be off already. I was talking to some people yesterday, Britta. They were thinking about going camping over the weekend, and that's all going to change.
1: But, yeah, you can't be in a tent. You're literally making a little cooker
2: it's
1: in your
2: tough.
1: Tent.
2: It's tough, yeah. Let's talk about the storms that are going up and over this big area of high pressure. Those severe storms continue today. More volatile weather, including the amplified heat wave that we're talking about. Drone video showing the wind damage from Monday's derecho in South Dakota. Remember we were talking about this? Those storms were bringing in winds at 114 to 131 miles per hour. Some of those storms today popping over portions of the Northeast, the Great Lakes. We recharge again later this afternoon, so we do it all over again. That is some damage. So sad to see that. That's that one storm that we saw that just created quite a wake, if you will. A lot of damage in its wake. High pressure still in place over the past 24 hours. All these storms popping up and over that area of high pressure that we've been talking about, the ridge riders. Mm-hmm. Today we've got an upgrade. Upgrade from the Storm Prediction Center.
1: Feels like a downgrade.
2: I know, right?
1: But upgrade in the sense that they've increased the urgency, the power of these storms anticipated to come in with a little more of a punch. Mm. We're tracking some storms in Nebraska that are sub-severe for the most part. We have a severe thunderstorm warning out of a thunderstorm in South Dakota and parts of Iowa. But right now what we're tracking in Nebraska below severe standards. Here's the severe storm, though, right on top of Sioux Falls. You guys had a flash flood warning yesterday.
2: I was just thinking about
1: that. Some yesterday morning you had flash flooding. Now this morning you have a severe storm that's producing 60-plus mile-per-hour wind gusts. So the tricky thing with ridge rider storms, these are storms that go around big heat waves. They tend to hit the same areas. Yeah. So we're seeing that this morning.
2: No kidding. So this just shifting over just a bit more today. The winds are going to be a major concern for us. Wind gusts to 80 miles per hour, potentially. A lot of talk about that in some of the discussions from Storm Prediction Center and local National Weather Service offices. The tornado threat is also there, extending over portions of southern Minnesota into central and northern Wisconsin. Could see some of that energy for the UP of Michigan as well. We've got some wind shear to contend with. Look how strong those winds are at 10,000 feet coming in from the southwest. Meantime, the surface winds coming in from the south give us the twist with elevation. A couple of storms flare up by the morning hours, Britta, crossing both states quickly to 2 o'clock in the afternoon. Then look at this, recharges in some of the same locations up and over that area of high pressure. And look at these individual cells. Those look nasty right there.
1: They do, and that's why we have the tornado potential. Mm-hmm. So we'll look out for tornado warnings with round number one, but honestly, the majority of our tornado warnings will be in the afternoon with the second round. Turns into more of a straight line wind issue as we go into later tonight as those storms dive down into southern Wisconsin and push into western Michigan.
2: And then tomorrow, the ridge is still there in place, and some of those stronger winds continue to be a problem for us.
1: Sioux Falls still in level two, by the way.
2: Again, yeah. Isn't that?
1: It's the same areas, folks. You just can't really break the pattern. We do want to bring in Melanie Black this morning into the conversation. Melanie, you know, obviously with this type of a weather pattern, we're going to see big impacts with travel, and we're going into a holiday weekend. So between the heat and the storms, we could have problems pop up at the airports.
0: Exactly. So something we have to keep our eyes on. More than 72 million Americans expected to travel for the 4th of July weekend. And we'll be watching for not only the intense heat, but also some thunderstorms. And that'll be something that we'll know closer to the actual day for that potential where we could really see some of these storms set up. But you look at the flight aware misery map for us this morning. Luckily, no major travel impacts. We continue to watch some of those storms that are making their way across the northern plains. So potentially as we get into the early afternoon hours, that's when we'll have to start watching for some of the thunderstorms to take shape there. But the northern plains, no major issues, no delays, cancellations, causing any big time effects just as of yet. You look at the northeast and a lot of the storms that we had through the overnight, early morning hours, those continue to fall apart. So if you're traveling out of the I-95 corridor, luckily no issues there. But you look at the travel forecast where we have the risk for severe storms later on today. So maybe Minneapolis or Marquette, you do have those impacts. And Craig, you look at the travel forecast going forward into the holiday weekend, Seattle, Orlando, some of the big spots. The Seattle one surprised me, though, but I guess, you know, you want that Pacific Northwest fresh air. Yeah. You look at Saturday, the potential for any delays. We're looking at that across the upper Midwest and along the eastern seaboard, just some of those pop-up showers and storms.
2: Yeah, we'll watch closely as people are getting ready. The Sunshine State, by the way, not looking so sunny. We've got tropical downpours and storms likely across the state of Florida for the next few days. And we also have some rip currents to talk about. Minor flooding is possible across the northern part of the state. Fox Weather First, we'll be right back.

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1: Welcome back to Fox Weather First. I'm Melanie Black alongside Britta Merwin and Craig Herrera. The Mid-Atlantic and Northeast states are going to be heavily impacted by this holiday week heat. In fact, Washington, D.C., Philly, New York are all facing the hottest temperatures in years. And it's not just the heat. We also have to factor in the humidity, which will make it feel a lot worse. So let's start with our heat alerts that are in place today and then continuing all the way into Saturday. You see some pinks and some reds, all just indicating that it is going to be hot for us. Of course, the extreme one is going to be that extreme heat warning that's in place in the pink. So there might be some areas where you don't have intense of the heat, but it's going to be all relative here. We look at the potential record highs going forward for today, and there already are some spots that are expected to get into the triple digits. We have that in Hartford, Connecticut, Philadelphia, D.C., and Richmond. I mean, you see Philadelphia soaring into 104, which could break the record that was 103. Then, Craig, you look at the I-95 corridor as we get into the end of the week. This is likely going to be the peak of the feel with it because you factor in these are your actual air temperatures that you're seeing here in the upper 90s to the triple digits. You have Philly reaching 105, D.C. at 104. But then you factor in these oppressive dew points in the 60s and 70s. Oof. And this is what it's going to feel like. So temperatures that are going to feel like it's 110. And keep in mind, these heat alerts starting today. So this is day three of the heat by the time you actually get here.
2: I think that's part of the issue there is so many days of it leads to the effects that it has on your body, the toll it takes on your body. Also, trying to do what you can. Avoid running the big appliances during the middle part of the day. Try to conserve energy during the part of the day where a lot of people are using energy because we don't want to put the stress on the grids all across the country. Can you imagine if we had power outages and we've had this kind of heat? It's rough. And please take care of the kids and the dogs. I saw some people yesterday and they were jogging their dogs. I'm like, they want to say something, but at the same time, you're like, it's too hot for that dog. It's too hot.
1: Yeah, you got to make sure you're getting out early. I mean, even just yesterday, I got out very early with my daughter. So you got to just find the time in the morning when it's going to be the least oppressive, although it is going to start to get hard toward the end of the week because you're not going to have as much wiggle room with these temperatures and as much relief overnight. But the next 5 days, you're looking at the alert for New York City, 35 hours that you could potentially be at risk with temperatures that are going to feel like near and above 90.
2: Ooh, right through the holiday weekend. And this extreme heat isn't just over the Northeast. The Midwest is experiencing feels like temperatures up to 110 degrees. They're taking this through Friday. Fox News reporter Oliviana Calmes is outside of St. Louis seeing how people are dealing with the summer scorcher.
3: I'm about 15 minutes west of St. Louis at Creve Coeur Lake, one of the spots that people are trying to beat the heat today as they continue to see these high temperatures, including a feels-like high of between 105 to 110 through Friday. Here in St. Louis, folks are still getting out to go kayaking. Big kayaking and canoeing groups have been out on the water today. People have been walking their dogs, going for a run. But I will say people are doing that, trying to do it earlier in the day if possible, because they know that the sun is and heat is going to be sweltering the later they go out.
4: Stay inside as much as I can. I'm just pretty active person. I hate staying inside, so it's kind of tough. I go out early in the morning, as early as, you know, 7 o'clock in the morning, paddle for an hour or so, and that's my exercise for the day.
3: Another couple I talked to said that they're going home to check on their elderly neighbors to make sure they're okay. They've got AC and water, all of that. So just check out how your neighbor is doing, how your community is doing when it's not just that normal summer heat. This is a very intense heat that can be dangerous. In St. Louis, cooling shelters have opened around the city that'll be open all week long. The St. Louis Zoo is even making extra precautions for this intense heat. So people are preparing and they know that they're going to be headed towards some intense heat as we go toward the 4th of July holiday. In St. Louis, Missouri, Oliviana Calmes.
2: It's tough. I mean, as so many people are feeling the effects and how many people are trying to travel. I think like everybody this time of year has outdoor plans, barbecue, pool parties, whatever it is. And this is just the heat that's going to be tough. You might want to take it inside for a little bit.
1: Yeah.
2: Enjoy
1: it's
2: the outdoors
1: nice, it's
2: when they
1: nice
2: come in.
1: To hear that they're protecting the animals, too, at the zoo.
2: Yeah,
1: when you
2: for
1: think
2: sure.
1: about St. Louis, you think about those Clydesdales,
2: That's
1: right?
2: That's true.
1: Got to protect them.
2: That's so true. Good call. Well, a weak area of low pressure developed just off the southeast coast this weekend. It has no chances of becoming anything tropical, but regardless, the system It's going to bring some rain and some potential flooding to parts of Florida over the next few days. So get ready for this if you've got some beach plans. And with the consistent onshore wind, that does mean the chance for some stronger rip currents. You can actually make out that little swirl right there. You can really see where it is. And then you can see where the drier air is up into the north. And it's the dry air that's playing a key part in what we're seeing here in limiting or not allowing this thing to really form into something tropical. Now, it's the flow around this area of high pressure that will continue to push this closer to Florida. And that means rain for Florida. I mean, we get summertime rain anyway, Melanie, but you're going to add a little more moisture in the mix. And we got something to talk about, especially through a holiday weekend.
1: Yeah, it's game on. So you're right looking there at the low-level spin. There you see Craig just circled it, and it's likely going to slowly move off to the west. So that disturbance just tracking ever so slowly as it can toward the East Coast.
2: Yeah, and having said that, that means you've got that consistent onshore wind and some of those rain showers in place. Look how it just goes. The wind is coming through. You got a couple of showers by the afternoon, but watch what happens for the commute home. South Florida, you are in it with heavy rainfall, and then it moves over to the Gulf Coast side. You get a little bit of break overnight, and then you do this again with daytime heating Thursday. Look, again, 5 o'clock, South Florida getting drenched here.
1: And that's a similar story tomorrow night. This kind of shifts off to the west, a little bit farther off toward Tampa. So you have some showers in the vicinity here. And as we look at the rip current threat too, especially today, we'll be highlighting this across the Georgia coast, stretching all the way down toward Fort Pierce.
2: Yeah, I would even put in here, you can't really make it out, but portions of South Carolina, because it is a big holiday weekend. So a lot of you are going to be at the beaches. You got to make sure you listen to lifeguards. Make sure you can see a good visual, have a good visual of someone on the beach when you're out there. Miami's forecast, how about this? Every single day, you've got the 90s, you've got the showers and the thunderstorms, but it's Miami, South Florida, the Keys. I think if you're going to be traveling to Key West from Miami, it's going to be a bit of a haul. I mean, that's a beautiful drive, but because the rain coming down, that would be a tough go.
1: Yeah, coming down hard at that, too. Yeah. So you're contending with these daily rounds of thunderstorms and some hot temperatures, too. Mm-hmm. And even overnight, it doesn't look like we'll drop all that much. Likely temperatures in the upper 70s, close to 80.
2: Yeah, look at that.
1: And I'm thinking about how humid it must feel, too, when these thunderstorms are
2: Yeah, I mean, it's humid anyway, but especially now.
1: Yeah.
0: The defenders in trouble. It's going Mexico's way, Raul Jimenez.
1: Look at that victory. Mexico just keeps on winning. They moved on to the next round of the World Cup last night, and they did it on their home turf. Now tonight, all eyes are on the United States. Let's see how the weather looks for tonight's matchup. And luckily, I'd say it's pretty picture perfect when you take a look at our risk of weather impact from Seattle on over to the Bay Area and Atlanta. We have a low to zero impact. Of course, everyone's going to be keeping tabs on the game in Santa Clara. So this is when the U.S. is taking on Bosnia and Herzegovina. Look at the precipitation impact. Yeah, it's not going to be there. Wind impact, not too bad. And you look at the temperature impact, that's low too. So overall, we give this a 1.1 on a scale out of 10. Craig, you and I have both spent plenty of time in Northern California. Yeah, so we love a forecast like this.
2: Yeah.
1: Plenty of sunshine this evening with temperatures that are going to be in the 70s. You know, people head to the Bay Area this time of year thinking it's going to be really hot. Sometimes it can trick you and you have to get one of those sweatshirts down at the pier. But this one, not going to trick you. Plenty of sunshine, temperatures in the 70s. Then you look going forward to tomorrow. We still have a zero.

Millions are facing the hottest 4th of July in decades. The feels like temperatures are creeping into the triple digits, and the worst is still right along portions of the I-95 corridor. Millions of us watching closely. Stay with us. Fox Weather First will be right back.

0: I'm Ari Sarsalari, and today we're talking about the heat index. You ever been outside in the summer and it just feels like it's much hotter than the actual temperature? Well, that is what we call the heat index. The heat index is a measure of how hot the air feels when you account for the combination of temperature and humidity. The National Weather Service, they've got a chart that you can figure out the heat index pretty easily. All you have to do is match the air temperature, that's the horizontal axis at the top, with the relative humidity, that's the vertical axis on the left. You just find where the two values intersect, and that number is your heat index. Don't sweat it when faced with sweltering heat. Make sure to download the Fox Weather app for up-to-date forecasts. Fox Weather, weathering it together.
1: Good morning and welcome inside Fox Weather First. We certainly hope you're having a great start to your Wednesday. I'm Brittany Newland.
2: Hey there, I'm Craig Herrera. We also have Melanie Black with us this morning. And as we're tracking, and so are millions of Americans who are facing the hottest 4th of July in years, if not decades.

0: with the humidity, you're not able to develop a sweat, which usually cools the body down, which is why it becomes very dangerous for adults, but also for children. So people with children, it's not the best time to take your baby for a walk in the stroller. If you're walking the dog, try to minimize the outdoor time because it can be very dangerous.
1: Yeah, the heat wave, it will become dangerous if you're not prepared, especially if you live in the Midwest, the Northeast. The feel-like temperature will be as high as 110, 115 degrees, which, as Michael Estime pointed out yesterday, it's hotter than the average sauna. Yeah, it's going to feel more like a steam room than a sauna.
2: Oh, man.
1: Look at Charleston, West Virginia, by the way.
2: Yeah.
1: You can literally see the moisture on the lens. Oh. That hazy look across Detroit in these bigger cities.
2: Yeah.
1: Air quality. It's going to be in the toilet.
3: You can see, you can see the layer there. You see the orange in Detroit and then that darker layer below that. That's that poor air quality getting trapped.
1: All gross stuff.
3: Yeah.
1: In terms of air quality, you know, the morning and the afternoon is the toughest. This morning, that's when we have the stable air. So anything that did get cooked up in the atmosphere yesterday is kind of hanging down towards the ground. Mm. But then in the afternoon, the heat is the double kicker with the air quality.
2: Yeah.
1: Let's take a look at where we sit this morning. Hastings, Nebraska is sitting at 87 degrees.
2: Man.
1: Yeah. Spots across the Gulf. We have a feel-like temperature in Louisiana right now, 98 degrees. So we're off to a pretty uncomfortable start already. Extreme heat warnings, they're highlighted in pink. I can't even tell you how many states.
3: So many, from the Great Lakes to the Southeast to the Northeast to the Mid-Atlantic to New England.
1: Everyone,
3: parts of the plains.
1: Very warm, very widespread. Last 100-degree day for folks that live in the Northeast was decades ago, and now we're going to be feeling it on Thursday. So today's kind of like day one for the Northeast, but we dial it up big time by Thursday and Friday. A lot of it has been locked up in the Midwest. There's a look at where we sit this morning, 80 degrees in La Crosse. Yesterday, La Crosse had a record warm start, and our feel-like temperatures this morning are elevated. We're waking up with, you know, maybe 5 extra degrees in terms of the impact on your body. Mm. In the Northeast, this is not bad, but it's the last morning that we're really waking up to comfortable temperatures. By Thursday and Friday morning, it's going to be a lot more uncomfortable because the humidity is still setting in for the Northeast. Down to the Southeast, a warm, humid start. You're at least out of the danger zone. It's incredible. We're more a threat in the Midwest this morning than the Southeast.
3: Everybody it's warmer in La Crosse than it is in Huntsville or Montgomery, places across the South.
1: It's
3: all
1: crazy.
3: Flipped. It's reversed.
1: In the afternoon, though, that's the equalizer. Everybody feels the heat. This is the actual air temperature. Multiple records at risk today. But when you factor in the humidity.
3: Game changer.
1: It's just hard. 109 degrees today in Washington, D.C. You have so many folks that are out there on the mall getting ready for our big America 250 celebration this weekend. And that is dangerous heat. As we take a look at today's forecast from the Great Lakes, the Midwest, and the Northeast, we're all in it together, but certainly some dangerously high feel-like temperatures. Chicago's going to feel like 101. So start hydrating now. It's all about starting your day off with a nice glass of water.
3: Yeah, good point. Meantime, some severe storms. They continue today. We've got some volatile weather to talk about, amplified heat as well. Now we have drone video showing some of the wind damage from Monday's derecho in South Dakota. If you were with us here on Fox Weather, it was awful. We saw this develop as a thunderstorm near the Nebraska-Wyoming border, continued its journey, and did this type of damage, especially when we had wind gusts 114 to 131 miles per hour. Now, today, we have storms that are popping up over portions of the Northeast, the Great Lakes. They are going to recharge again this afternoon. Takes us into the evening hours as well. Britta, this dome of high pressure baking everything around the periphery. You've got these storms that keep setting up, sinking air right underneath that high pressure, but over the round, the top side of it, if you will, and the west side and the east side, we've got these ridge riders, and these storms are producing some energy that's given us severe thunderstorms, some very strong winds, and now we have a level 3 out of 5. That's an upgrade from Storm Prediction Center for portions of the Great Lakes. And we do have a couple of severe thunderstorm warnings as well. This one for North Dakota, but look at this energy coming through portions of Nebraska as well. Let's get up into North Dakota, right on the state line. This time yesterday, Britta, we were talking a flash flood warning for Sioux Falls.
1: Yeah, so back-to-back hits. That's a classic setup for ridge riders. So these are thunderstorms and complexes of storms that go around the periphery of a heat wave. Mm-hmm. And because that heat wave is so defined, Well, the storm path is defined, and the same areas get hit day after day. There's a look at the upper-level wind pattern. So a good way to look about this is that when it's crazy upstairs, it's crazy downstairs. So we have the jet stream in place, and those low-level winds about 5,000 feet off the ground, they're strong. Yeah. So these thunderstorms, they build up well above 5,000 feet. Mm-hmm. So they're able to grab onto those winds, rush them down to the ground, and that's the threat for today. I mean, we could have very powerful winds across the upper Midwest.
3: And when we're talking very powerful, you're talking wind gusts 80 miles per hour or greater.
1: Hurricane force wind gusts.
3: Absolutely. I mean, here it is. You see this highlighted at 75 plus, but a lot of the discussion is about 80 to 85 mile per hour gusts. And you saw the video that we just showed you coming in from the derecho and what it caused with those types of winds. You throw in the chance for some tornadoes, especially with some strong wind shear. We have to watch this closely. Look at the southerly flow bringing up all the heat and humidity from the south. Let's go upstairs 10,000 feet or snow or so and look at that solid, solid southwesterly wind. So as you go up in elevation, you have twisting air. So that's why you got the chance for these tornadoes as well. Britta, look at these just nasty storms. This is going to be 10 o'clock this morning. We'll see these come together and really hold as they blow all across portions of northern and central Wisconsin. And then on its heels, those or look, even have the chance for some hail within those. Look at those black
1: cores
3: there.
1: It's just impressive to see the reload.
3: Yeah.
1: You only have about 5-6 hours before you have the second round of thunderstorms. In the overnight, these powerful thunderstorms, they turn into rainmakers and gusty windmakers. So tomorrow morning in southern Wisconsin, we're off to a busy start because of the leftovers of Wednesday night. There's a look at Thursday's threat zone, a level 2 that takes you through very similar areas. Again, we're even seeing severe weather in northern New England. We had some powerful storms move through there yesterday, and they'll get clipped again as this energy rotates around that ridge of high pressure.
3: Send it over to Melanie, who's been watching travel this morning.
2: Yeah, more than 72 million Americans are expected to travel over the holiday weekend, and some storms could pop up, especially over our major travel hubs. So that could pose some delays. As you take a look at the Atlanta airport right now, no major issues that we're monitoring at any of the airports across the country, at least for now, which is a bit of good news as you head through the holiday week. It can be hard to come by some days when you don't have any delays. You look at our travel board and any delays that we have, more than 500 at this point. Top delays coming in out of Chicago and Dallas. Keep in mind, it's still early, so that's always subject to change. But we look at the travel going forward through the Independence Day, and 85% of us are going to travel by car. So it's going to be very critical what we're dealing with in terms of what's happening on the roads and likely hoping to avoid any slick conditions when it comes to rain or thunderstorms. And about 8% of us are going to be traveling by air. And as I mentioned, it could be those thunderstorms that cause some disruptions at our major travel hubs. So let's get right into it into this weekend. Where you see some delays possible, that'll be across portions of the upper Midwest and along most of the eastern seaboard down into the southeast. Where I think you're golden and you shouldn't have any issues, at least in terms of any weather delays, that's going to be across the central to western portion of the country. I know Seattle, that's a top spot to travel, and especially probably even more popular given that World Cup games are going on there. So you should be good to go in terms of weather. Now into Sunday too, we still have that chance for some of these pop-up showers and storms, and that's going to be confined across the eastern seaboard from New York down to Washington, D.C. Also southeast airports and Dallas too could potentially see some delays. But Craig, looks like West Coast going to be the best coast in terms of weather travel.
3: Tough scene. Wildfires raging out west. The new Aspen Acres fire in Colorado, just southwest of Pueblo, has exploded to more than 28,000 acres in just 24 hours. Stay with us. Fox Weather First. We'll be right back.
4: I'm Jane Menar, and today we're talking about the Enhanced Fujita Scale. The Enhanced Fujita Scale is damage-based, using the information collected by National Weather Service survey teams along a tornado's path and radar estimations to measure the strength of a tornado. So let's take a look at the damage, starting with the lowest end of the scale, EF0. Minor damage occurs with a tornado of the lowest rank, with wind speeds up to 85 miles per hour. Some broken branches and some shingles could be blown off a roof. An EF1 rating includes broken doors, windows, and damage to mobile homes with wind speeds up to 110 miles per hour. With EF2 ratings, extensive damage is observed. Roofs will be blown off, mobile homes will be destroyed, and wind speeds could be clocked up to 135 miles per hour. On the high end of the scale, we have an EF3 rating with winds up to 165 miles per hour. Extensive damage is made to multi-level homes and large buildings. With an EF4 tornado, sturdy homes and brick walls will collapse with wind speeds up to 200 miles per hour. Finally, the EF5 rating, the highest and most destructive on the EF scale. Total devastation, towns unrecognizable with winds over 200 miles per hour. No matter the rating, tornadoes can bring damage, heartbreak, and destruction anywhere in the United States. So make sure you download the Fox Weather app when severe weather is in your area to stay up to date with the latest information. Fox Weather, weathering it together.
3: Big week. Let's get off with the travel alert, show you what is happening on the roads and runways. This is our travel forecast sponsored by Safelite. We are watching for some heat, intense heat, over a good chunk of the country today. You look at the flight aware misery map early in the morning. Some major hubs are doing okay, but expect delays later today. If you're traveling by car, same story. This big area of high pressure baking us will redirect some storms up and over portions of the Great Lakes. We'll see some of that energy make it into New England, as well as portions of the Northeast interior spots with some strong winds, also some hail potential. South of there into portions of the Mid-Atlantic, temperatures are now coming up into the mid and upper 90s, and the feels like temperatures are a whole lot warmer than that, especially today through Saturday. We'll get some scattered showers and thunderstorms across the Gulf Coast states. Florida also dealing with rain, rounds of it as we go through the next few days as we watch the spin off the coast here. Watch for a few scattered showers over portions of the west, specifically West Texas into New Mexico. Meantime, hot, dry conditions for the Four Corners region.
5: I'm Brian Norcross with a Hurricane HQ Minute answering the question, what the heck is a potential tropical cyclone?
6: Before 2017, the National Hurricane Center could only issue warnings for land areas after a circulation developed.
5: For example, they couldn't issue warnings for a sprawling system like this, even though it was forecast to intensify and head toward Florida. So the concept of a potential tropical cyclone was created. Think of it as a potential tropical threat. It means there's a good chance land areas will be affected. Advisories are issued, including a cone. In this case, the system was forecast to reach Category 3.
6: That storm became devastating Hurricane Helene. So the next time you hear of a potential tropical cyclone, just ignore the confusing name and pay attention to the forecast.
7: This Hurricane HQ Minute is presented by Belfour Property Restoration, restoring more than property.
1: Good morning. Thanks for staying with us here on Fox Weather First. I'm Britta Merwin alongside Craig Herrera and Melanie Black this morning. The story top of mind is the extreme heat baking the East. Right now, temperatures in our nation's capital, very warm. We're waking up in the mid-70s, but that will feel refreshing as you take a look at our morning starts moving forward. The Great American State Fair is underway, and as temperatures continue to soar, many are trying to find, well, some creative ways to beat the heat. But four straight days sitting above 100 degrees will definitely impact your 4th of July plans. In fact, the city's mayor had this to say about the heat and the impact on the holiday ahead.
8: People have to really watch the heat, watch what they're drinking, and get home as soon as the fireworks are over. I'm expecting, and again, I would refer to the 250 folks, that families with small children are going to decide that the children should watch on TV or watch at a neighborhood event.
1: You know, you got to think about the little ones, the elderly, anyone that is more susceptible to heat, because even the healthiest adult is going to be struggling with the temperatures that we're expecting. Big ridge of high pressure in regards to Washington, D.C. I mean, this is true for everyone, but D.C. already struggles with humidity in the summer months. So when you get in this type of a weather pattern, that is exemplified, right? As we take a look at D.C.'s forecast, Greg, we're looking at 3 days in a row of the actual air temperature being in the triple digits. Some thunderstorms are possible on Saturday ahead of the big fireworks show, but the humidity will make it unbearable. Mm. Here is a look at our ROE, our risk of weather impact, exclusive to us here at Fox Weather. Yeah. We quantify how weather is going to impact the event. And with feel-like temperatures reaching to possibly 110, 115,
3: yeah,
1: it is going to be really tough. And then you throw in the fact that we'll see some thunderstorms on Saturday.
3: Yeah, it's rough. And when it's that stretch that long, I mean, Wednesday 99, you might as well call it 100. You take those triple digits in for a good chunk of the weekend, a big holiday weekend. It's day upon day that really starts to take a toll on the body. And look at this. This is the historic record heat going back to 1871. You look at the 106 in 1930, 106 in 1918. It really hasn't been since 2012 that we had heat up to 100, 105 or so. So it's been a couple decades.
1: Yeah, this is definitely a big impact.
3: Yeah,
1: it's more than just a hot forecast. This is something that we haven't seen in quite some time. Yeah. So there's the 3 days in a row where we are expecting 100 degrees or hotter for D.C. with the humidity. It will feel anywhere between 110 to 115.
3: Mm. And we're in the middle of a busy holiday travel week, and AAA predicts that more than 72 million Americans will be traveling this week for the 4th of July holiday. Fox News correspondent Brooke Taylor spoke with travelers about how they're feeling and trying to get to their destinations.
9: If you're hitting the roads this 4th of July, well, you are going to have a lot of company. AAA says that this holiday week is going to be one of the busiest on record, with more than 72 million Americans traveling at least 50 miles from home. Most of them, more than 61 million, are going to be driving. Nearly 6 million expected to fly. Cruises, trains, and buses seeing the biggest jump in travelers this year. Drivers are getting a little relief at the pump just in time for the holiday. As of Monday, AAA says the national average for a gallon of regular is about $3.84. That's more than 50 cents lower than a month ago, but it's still about 66 cents higher than this time last year. The national average under $3 a gallon before the war in Iran then climbed to a high of $4.56 in late May. President Trump says prices are still too high. In a social media post on Monday, he told gas station owners to drop their prices and target around $2.50 a gallon. Fox has been talking to drivers about what they are seeing across the country.
10: I think gas prices are already coming down. Not tremendously, not where we would like to see, but those things take time.
11: I'm not noticing a huge difference at this point in time, but I'm hopeful they'll get a little better.
12: It's just so expensive, like 50 bucks at the gas tank, like come on.
9: And AAA says that drivers in California and Hawaii are paying the highest prices at the gas pump. Meanwhile, drivers in Indiana and here in Texas are paying some of the lowest. Back to you.
3: I can see why people are taking more in the way of trains and buses with the price of gas. Plus, let somebody else drive.
1: Yeah.
3: It's tough.
1: And considering the heat, you got the AC on the train.
3: Yeah.
1: You know, there are some positives there.
3: Absolutely. But safe travels to you if you happen to be traveling this weekend.
13: We're CNN, FDIC, requesting all the natural resources regroup at the Ryan Elementary School.
3: Requesting all resources. Scary moments there in Beulah, Colorado, as crews battled the Aspen Acres fire. This started on Monday, has already burned more than 28,000 acres and sadly destroyed more than 150 structures. The fire has forced more than 5,000 evacuations. The Custer County Sheriff's Office says the fire burned on a bridge on Highway 165, and Colorado's Department of Transportation has been working overnight to get a temporary bridge in place. Stronger downsloping winds are going to be a concern today. And I also want to talk about, Britta, this is something that we saw in the National Weather Service office coming out of Pueblo, which I haven't seen before, ever, in all my time out west. They asked the National Weather Service, Pueblo County, to issue this warning or this mandatory evacuation for portions of Pueblo County in the Bueller area. So they're trying to get the messaging out to everyone. We've got a couple of fires. Let's start in Utah. We also have, Britta, look at this. If you look at this, you can see all these fires burning in Colorado as well.
1: Yes.
3: You can tell by the flow of all of the smoke.
1: All the smoke plumes.
3: Yeah.
1: Utah, here's a look at some of the larger fires, but keep in mind there's multiple other fires that are burning in the state.
3: Yeah.
1: One of the big ones, Cottonwood Fire, that's unfortunately going to be a historic fire for the state of Utah. It's approaching 100,000 acres, and it's 5% contained.
3: That's nothing.
1: So for folks that are not familiar with Out West, you might say, well, how can it only be 5% contained? This is mountainous terrain.
3: Yeah.
1: So it's very challenging. And unfortunately, because of the wind patterns, we can't put up planes and helicopters because the winds are too erratic and too strong. Mm-hmm. And for a terrain like this, that's what you need. You need an air assault.
3: Yeah, absolutely. Even getting bulldozers in there is tough. And imagine the firefighters, by the way, that are carrying about 70 to 80 pounds of gear on their bodies in this heat, trying to battle these flames. They need breaks as well. Plus, they're pulling resources from local cities to help fire. So they're limited with resources in the city. Now, we've got critical conditions here today. This is expanded because of consecutive days of dry, windy conditions, plus record dry fuels in this area here. So we're watching closely. Look how dry it is by the afternoon. Relative humidity, less than 15%. The wind gusts at 20 to 30. It doesn't seem like they're really strong, but it's enough to keep those fires and those embers blowing. And you'll watch areas downwind of where those winds are blowing as well.
1: The problem is we have so many fires that are actively burning, and there is so much fuel for these fires to feed off of that if you have one ember transported, it can lead to another fire igniting. Air quality is awful. Yeah. It's a very big challenge for folks that are not living by these fires, but maybe live along the I-25 corridor, with the exception of Beulah. I mean, that's very close to the I-25 corridor.
3: Right there.
1: You're feeling the impact across the state, whether you see the flames or not. Dry conditions and fire danger could impact how people out west celebrate the 4th of July. And out to the east, it's about the heat and having to contend with the heat as we take on our big holiday weekend. So we'll kick things off with the forecast for Saturday night, of course. A lot of you will be enjoying some fireworks. Keep in mind, out to the west, there will be multiple areas that do not do fireworks. So find a different way of celebrating. Maybe a water balloon fight. Always a good way of doing it. So temperatures are going to be warm during the day. The heat wave continues out to the east, so you're going to have to really deal with that summer heat. Notice that we're still tracking our summer storms. We're going to see them across the upper Midwest, the Northeast as well. Mm-hmm. For the most part, these are driven by the heat of the day. They're going to calm down as we get closer to showtime, but it's a good idea that if you do live in some of these areas that are dealing with the rain, bring a garbage bag with you as you go out to see these fireworks. You put it underneath your blanket and then you're good to go.
3: Keep the blanket dry.
1: Exactly. Don't forget the bug spray.
3: Exactly.
1: Northeast, you're going to be dealing with the heat during the day, round of evening storms, and then we'll clear out and have a very warm and very muggy forecast for Saturday night. Mm. Down to the southern states, the Gulf Coast into the southwest, typical heat. I mean, it's hot, but this is what you would expect. It's right on par for a typical 4th of July.
3: Yeah.
1: Same to be said for the southwest, triple digits for Arizona. That's what you would expect. As we take a look at conditions across Utah and Colorado, obviously, they're not going to be having fireworks celebrations there. They will have warm weather to contend with as well. And the northwest probably wins the cake.
3: You know what's really cool, though?
1: This is beautiful weather.
3: It's gorgeous weather. By the way, Utah's going to have a drone show on the 3rd
1: to
3: make up for the fireworks.
1: That's a good option.
3: Yeah.
1: Keep it nice and safe for everyone. And have a happy 4th. We want to thank you for staying with us here on Fox Weather First as we count down to 4th of July.
3: So excited about that. Make sure that you download the Fox Weather app. You're going to get the notifications for all of the updates for your location. We're with you for all seasons for all America, and we do have more Fox Weather on the way.
14: I'm Fox Weather meteorologist Haley Meyer. Are you ready to be a step ahead of the competition for the World Cup? The first one featuring 48 teams across 3 different countries, all with separate climates. Well, we've got you covered with the exclusive ROWI, the risk of weather impact, this time specifically tailored for soccer. The ROWI takes all of the important aspects of the forecast and combines them into a single metric to represent the overall impact on the game. Temperature, wind, precipitation, these are all the variables rated based on the latest Fox Weather forecast. That's then weighted based on our historical analysis of how weather has impacted the game. The ROWI then averages them together to give a total ROWI score from 0 to 10. That score then is classified from 0 to high. The ROWI automatically updates in real time based on the latest forecast. So stay tuned to Fox Weather to make sure that you have that competitive edge.
15: 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And of course,

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1: 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I'm Britta Merwin.
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1: And a South Korea memory chip giant has filed for a U.S. IPO, as Grady Trimble shows us in Fox Means Business.
3: Markets finished higher for your Tuesday, all three major indices green across the board to close out the last trading day of the second quarter. The Dow also closing at an all-time high for the second straight day. The Food and Drug Administration is looking to speed up the development of pharmaceutical manufacturing facilities. The federal agency has selected Eli Lilly, Regeneron, and five other companies for its pre-check pilot program. This will allow regulators to review the new facilities while they're being built to catch and correct any issues. Joby Aviation and Toyota Motor are partnering to produce the air taxi maker's S4 series aircraft. Toyota is taking a 51% majority stake in the new joint venture. The joint venture will have exclusive rights to manufacture the S4 series aircraft, with both companies licensing relevant intellectual property to the new entity. Air taxi firms like Joby are in steep competition to secure approvals and commercialize their all-electric aircraft to meet demand for faster and more sustainable urban transportation. And South Korea's memory chip giant SK Hynix has filed for a U.S. IPO. The company will list on the NASDAQ under the ticker SKHY. SK Hynix's offering size and IPO price have not yet been determined. The company will keep its existing listing on South Korea's KOSPI, making this a dual listing structure. That's business. I'm Grady Trimble.
1: And thanks for joining us. I'm Britta Merwin.
2: And I'm Craig Herrera. Still ahead, more on our top story. Record heat is gripping the eastern U.S. Right from now through the holiday weekend. The worst, by the way, is yet to come, especially along the I-95 corridor, where the feels-like temperatures will be up into the triple digits. That and more when Fox Weather continues on FBN. Mornings with Maria Bartiromo. That is coming up next.
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1: Good morning and welcome inside Fox Weather First, coming to you bright and early on a Wednesday. I'm Britta Merwin.
2: Hey there, I'm Craig Herrera. You probably saw Melanie Black here with us this morning as well, so we got the whole team. This is millions of Americans are facing some of the hottest days leading up to this 4th of July weekend, and it's going to be some of the hottest days we've experienced probably in decades.
3: With the humidity, you're not able to develop a sweat, which usually cools the body down, which is why it becomes very dangerous for adults, but also for children. So people with children, it's not the best time to take your baby for a walk in the stroller. If you're walking the dog, try to minimize the outdoor time because it can be very dangerous.
1: Yeah, the heat wave will become dangerous if you are not prepared, especially across the Midwest and the Northeast. This heat does extend down to the South, but again, for folks that live in Detroit, for example, we're waking up to 86 degrees. That is not a normal experience for folks that live in Detroit, Michigan. Meanwhile, look at West Virginia, waking up to some fog this morning, a lot of moisture at play. And as we take a look at the heat stats this morning, just to kick off the day, more than 158 million Americans under heat alerts. The highest temperature right now across our country, Hastings, Nebraska, at 87 degrees.
2: And
1: so,
2: warming.
1: A warm start.
2: Yeah, and then also you saw that shot from Detroit. There was a bit of a haze near the surface. Air quality likely going to be an issue for us. We saw it yesterday in places like New York, especially for the morning hours during the afternoon. Things just cook up and bake. We don't have a lot of wind. And so watch for that closely. Look at all of the states, Britta, from the Great Lakes to the Southeast to the Mid-Atlantic to the Northeast to New England. And these are extreme heat warnings, which is the highest level for the feels like temperature. The heat advisories for the South, by the way, the temperatures are going to feel about the same. It's just that you might be more accustomed to it than you would for the northern states.
1: Yeah, those heat alerts, they are based off of where you live.
2: Yeah.
1: And so for folks that live in Albany, New York, for example, gosh, the last time you had 100 degrees, it was in the 50s.
2: Wow.
1: So you're really not used to the heat. You throw in the humidity, it becomes very challenging. We are looking at record-breaking highs. This is the last time triple digits were felt across many cities. Atlantic City, for example, it was 1999. Yeah. So the hottest air in decades. Let's take a look at our morning start. Yesterday, by the way, La Crosse, Wisconsin woke up to the warmest start they've ever had on June 30th. We have feel-like temperatures already in the mid-80s. Yeah. So this is not dangerous territory, but when you've had persistent hot weather, because the Midwest, we've already been in the heat wave for a couple days now, it makes it very challenging because we're not getting a break in the overnight hours. The Northeast, we still feel good, but we are, you know, on borrowed time here.
2: It's true. There's even a little bit of a breeze out there, so it makes it feel a little bit better. But
1: get outside now and enjoy it, because this is the most comfortable air we'll have for a while.
2: No, it's true. Get the dog out. Get up earlier if you can. Get the dog out for the walk. The kids, if you got summer plans, because this afternoon, as it starts to bake, it takes us in through the rest of the weekend into the weekend. A lot of people are off already, and it's warmer north than it is south.
1: Yeah, I mean, down to the south, our feel-like temperatures right now are in the 70s. Jackson, Mississippi has a feel-like temperature that is more comfortable this morning than what we were experiencing in Ohio.
2: Wild. Yeah.
1: It really puts it in perspective. As we take a look at today, we could break some records. We're looking at mid to upper 90s for afternoon highs. But again, it is the combination of the heat and the humidity. And as we go into Thursday and Friday, it's both, because we'll have triple digit heat with even higher humidity values.
2: Yeah.
1: But the air is sticky. It is thick in D.C. today. We could have a feel like temperature as high as 109 degrees.
2: I mean, think about when you're at the spa or something, you go into the dry sauna, you're like, okay, I can tolerate it a little bit. You go into the steam room, you're like, oof.
1: I'm out in 2 minutes.
2: 2 minutes, I'm out. Yeah.
1: Yep.
2: Kind of
1: we are
2: kind
1: making
2: feeling.
1: Our own steam room for folks that live across the Northeast and the Great Lakes, the Midwest. Here's a look at tomorrow. I mean, it only gets worse from here. We'll be tracking the heat through the holiday weekend.
2: And of course, with this, we're also watching severe weather. Storms continue to move across portions of the northern tier. That includes places that have been experiencing the same storms over and over again. Look at this video coming in from North Dakota. This is from Monday, or South Dakota, rather. We had a derecho that moved through the state, continued its journey all the way up into Lake Superior. I mean, this is massive amounts of destruction out there. So many homes, so many businesses. When we think about that, we were having wind gusts 114 to 131 miles per hour. The strength of these storms and the intensity and the duration and the length has been one thing, and they're ridge riders. We've got more of them today. Look at the past 24 hours alone, Britta. That was from Monday. Now, yesterday, we did it again. The same spots over that big dome of high pressure. Wind, tornado, hails, all of it. And today's severe storm threat has gone up to a level 3 out of 5 from Storm Prediction Center. They've upped the ante, if you will, here.
1: Yeah, and even without the sun up, we have a severe storm that's rocking and rolling across parts of the Dakotas, Minnesota, Iowa, kind of right there where those states border. We do have some thunderstorms in northern Nebraska, sub-severe, but producing gusty winds. And then we've had a thunderstorm that rolled through Sioux Falls. You guys had a flash flood warning yesterday morning. You just got hit by this severe storm, which is now exiting Sioux Falls and moving farther out towards the east.
2: We were even talking about this area here south of Mankato yesterday. So these same back areas, to your point, back to back, exactly, right over this ridge of high pressure. You can see the flow. Look at those strong winds. And those strong winds aloft getting thrown to the surface during the afternoon are a major concern. Wind gusts could reach 80 miles per hour or greater around this huge swath extending from Mankato, La Crosse, all the way to Alpena. So today's threat with the potential for these winds to really increase, you're talking about the potential for more damage. On top of that, we've got some wind shear, so tornadoes are also a possibility today.
1: Yeah, all threats of severe weather. There's a look at the wind shear, our south wind at the surface providing humidity as well. But is that drastic increase in wind speed and switching the direction right from the southwest off the ground that adds that natural spin factor? So the first round will be this morning for Wisconsin, parts of Minnesota. Those can produce tornado warnings. We'll see probably a higher probability in the afternoon. Look at round number 2 by 6 p.m. Oof. So you have like 6 hours off.
2: Yeah,
1: but that's 6 hours the atmosphere is using to recharge itself. In the overnight tonight, all these storms kind of peter out. They move down into southern Wisconsin. But I think even tomorrow morning, southern Wisconsin, we could have gusty winds and heavy rain.
2: Yeah, for sure. Then we look ahead to the next day. And similar locations, again, from the Dakotas up through the Great Lakes in the northeast, in it once again over this area of high pressure. Look at the timing, 3 o'clock in the afternoon. How about the Dakotas here? This coming in from the southwest, so Interstates 90 and 94, strong winds there through the evening hours. Now they go back, but into southern portions of Minnesota and Wisconsin yet again, like we just saw yesterday and today. Damaging winds, again, a big concern for us. Could see those wind gusts up to 75, 80 miles per hour tomorrow. It's for Thursday. Here's a look at what we expect with the rainfall as well. Some of you will be getting some intense rain, so we could see some localized flooding because it's been over and over in the same spots.
1: Especially when the thunderstorms start to fall apart in the overnight.
2: Yes.
1: They become huge rainmakers. It's like thunderstorms collapsing and letting all that moisture out. And keep in mind, the heat wave is impacting states like Minnesota and Wisconsin. Heat in the atmosphere, it all leads to a lot of moisture, and that is going to be allowing these thunderstorms to produce the heavy rain. There's a look at the forecast for Minneapolis. Pretty stormy, pretty hot all the way through the weekend.
2: Of course, a lot of people are traveling, so we send it over to our friend Melanie Black, watching the travel conditions out there. Good morning, my friend.
0: Good morning. Yes, a big travel week. More than 72 million Americans are set to travel into the holiday weekend, so we hope that the weather cooperates. There will be some impacts, as we just mentioned, with some storms, and those will likely be some pop-up storms that could impact some of our major travel hubs. As you take a live look at the Atlanta airport this morning, a bit of good news if you're traveling now that it's midweek, maybe you have a work trip or you're just getting a head start on that holiday travel. We don't have any major issues. You can see our active airport events. There's none of those. More than 500 delays, about 34 cancellations. I'd say we're still in pretty good shape. And then you look at our flight aware misery map. And again, we're green here, even as we monitor some storms that are making their way through the northern plains. Now, it's going to be later on today that I think we could have some impacts, especially working across parts of Minnesota and then into Wisconsin, even portions of northern Iowa. Minneapolis, you see that chance for some showers, potentially storms this morning. And then again into this afternoon, traveling out of Minneapolis, that's where you could potentially have some delay. So it's Minneapolis where we have a level 3 out of 5 risk for severe storms later on today. But heading into the holiday week, you look at our top Independence Day destination, Seattle. That's number one. That one surprised me, but we have that as number one. one. Number two, Orlando. No surprise there. And then also out of Anchorage, Alaska, for people taking cruises. So you look at Saturday, Seattle, you're good to go. In fact, the West Coast, it looks pretty good for Saturday. It's across portions of the upper Midwest and toward the East Coast that we'll have to watch for those pop-up storms potentially impact some of our major hubs, especially watching that Boston through New York City down into Washington, D.C. Same story on Sunday, watching for most of those impacts across the eastern seaboard, but then stretching southeast down into Dallas-Fort Worth as well. Craig.
2: The Sunshine State isn't looking too sunny. We've got some tropical downpours and some storms likely across the state of Florida for a few days, and minor flooding, that is possible over portions of the state as well.
1: And we have our Fox team fanned out across the country to bring you the latest on today's America 250 events, the World Cup, and of course, 4th of July travel. Don't forget, we've got you covered all week long with a host of theme content each and every day as we count down to America's big birthday. Fox Weather First, we'll be right back. Stay with us.
4: Strengthening overnight into a catastrophic Category 5 hurricane.
5: So many catastrophic aspects.
6: That's a top 10 storm on record.
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1: It is.
8: Brutal conditions right now. Intense hurricane force winds.
9: We're looking at the worst conditions that we've seen since it came ashore.
10: It feels like little pins and needles.
11: We need to be prepared. You know, the hardworking folks over here are saving lives.
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1: Hi, I'm Jane Minar, and today we're talking about the Enhanced Fujita Scale. The Enhanced Fujita Scale is damage-based, using the information collected by National Weather Service survey teams along a tornado's path and radar estimations to measure the strength of a tornado. So let's take a look at the damage, starting with the lowest end of the scale, EF0. Minor damage occurs with a tornado of the lowest rank, with wind speeds up to 85 miles per hour. Some broken branches and some shingles could be blown off a roof. An EF1 rating includes broken doors, windows, and damage to mobile homes with wind speeds up to 110 miles per hour. With EF2 ratings, extensive damage is observed. Roofs will be blown off, mobile homes will be destroyed, and wind speeds could be clocked up to 135 miles per hour. On the high end of the scale, we have an EF3 rating with winds up to 165 miles per hour. Extensive damage is made to multi-level homes and large buildings. With an EF4 tornado, sturdy homes and brick walls will collapse with wind speeds up to 200 miles per hour. Finally, the EF5 rating, the highest and most destructive on the EF scale. Total devastation, towns unrecognizable with winds over 200 miles per hour. No matter the rating, tornadoes can bring damage, heartbreak, and destruction anywhere in the United States. So make sure you download the Fox Weather app when severe weather is in your area to stay up to date with the latest information. Fox Weather, weathering it together.
2: Good morning. Thanks for staying with us here on Fox Weather First. I'm Britta Merwin alongside Craig Herrera. We also have Melanie Black in studio this morning. We're tracking our heat wave. The Mid-Atlantic, the Northeast, it's going to feel the impact as we close in on our holiday weekend. In fact, Washington, D.C., Philly, New York, all facing the hottest temperatures that they have felt in years, decades for many spots. And it's not just the heat, it's also the humidity. It is going to be scorching across the East Coast. It's a live look at Brooklyn this morning. You got Coney Island, great spot to be. Actually, a lot of people might be going to the water. Please do so carefully. And this morning, as we take a look at the sunrise over Philly, this is probably the most comfortable Philly will feel, because it's only going to get hotter as we work our way through the next couple days. Let's take a look at the watches, the warnings. We have extreme heat warnings out for all of our big Northeast cities, highlighted in pink, an extreme heat watch in effect for D.C. and Richmond, Virginia. You guys will hop over to that warning as we work our way through the next couple days. Every office has its own criteria. So D.C. is more accustomed to humidity than what we feel in New York City. As we take a look at the actual air temperature, just how hot the air is going to be, Craig, we're looking at not only records, but records that have been longstanding. I mean, Hartford, Connecticut, the record for tomorrow goes back to the 60s. We should easily surpass that. And we're looking at consecutive days of triple-digit heat. So when you isolate the Mid-Atlantic, this is the longest stretch of triple-digit heat we've ever felt in some of these cities. 3 days in a row, that's as long as we've had to deal with triple-digit consecutive heat in a place like Philadelphia and New York City and Salisbury, Maryland.
3: And that's, at some point here, that stretch will have an impact on your body because it's just been day after day after day of it. So when you look at this, Britta, when you're talking about...
2: We're going to match it in Philly.
3: Yeah, for sure. I mean, 3 days at 100 plus, today, 98.
2: Well, it'll be interesting. Anyway. If today, for some reason, we get above 100, Philadelphia could actually have its longest stretch of consecutive triple-digit heat. So watch where our afternoon highs lie today, because the next 3 days, it's a guarantee. Mm-hmm. We're definitely going to be more than 100 degrees. And in Philadelphia, we could actually replace two of our top five hottest all-time days on record after this is all said and done. And we could very well have the hottest day on record in Philadelphia.
3: And back-to-back for those two, if you do those two, by the way. Look at that, with number one spot, 1918, to your point you mentioned. That's been a long time. You look at the I-95 corridor and all of these temperatures, even into Boston, Portland, Maine. I mean, that's how hot it is for places across New England. And then this is the game changer. Yeah. It's one thing to talk about the heat. You're like, okay, it's 100 degrees. All right, it's summer. I get it. But then you throw the humidity in. And this is like going from a dry sauna to a steam room.
2: Yes. So those feel like temperatures dramatically high. I mean, Philadelphia could feel like 112, 116 degrees for the next few days. So you just can't properly cool yourself down. You have to hydrate early. And honestly, getting into water is more beneficial to your body than the AC, but either way, you have to find a way to cool down.
3: And the extreme heat isn't just across the Northeast. The Midwest is experiencing these feels like temperatures up to 110 degrees, taking it all the way through Friday. Fox News reporter Oliviana Calmes is outside of St. Louis, seeing how people are dealing with the summer scorcher.
0: I'm about 15 minutes west of St. Louis at Creve Coeur Lake, one of the spots that people are trying to beat the heat today as they continue to see these high temperatures, including a feels like high of between 105 to 110 through Friday. Here in St. Louis, folks are still getting out to go kayaking. Big kayaking and canoeing groups have been out on the water today. People have been walking their dogs, going for a run. But I will say people are doing that, trying to do it earlier in the day if possible, because they know that sun is and heat is going to be sweltering the later they go out.
4: Stay inside as much as I can. I'm just pretty active person. I hate staying inside, so it's kind of tough. Go out early in the morning, as early as, you know, 7 o'clock in the morning. Paddle for an hour or so, and that's my exercise for the day.
0: Another couple I talked to said that they're going home to check on their elderly neighbors to make sure they're okay. They've got AC and water, all of that. So just check out how your neighbor is doing, how your community is doing when it's not just that normal summer heat. This is a very intense heat that can be dangerous. In St. Louis, cooling shelters have opened around the city that'll be open all week long. The St. Louis Zoo is even making extra precautions for this intense heat. So people are preparing, and they know that they're going to be headed towards some intense heat as we go toward the 4th of July holiday. In St. Louis, Missouri, Oliviana Calmes.
2: You just see the power of the sunshine.
3: Yeah, no kidding. And this is just the beginning of it, taking us through the end of the week. She mentioned some of the cooling centers. Important to find those right now. And a lot of them sometimes will take your pets. You can always get the ride share programs where you pick the one with your pet as well, because you got to take care of the entire family, elderly, kids, all of them. Well, a weak area of low pressure developed just off the southeast coast this weekend. It has no chances of becoming anything tropical, but regardless, the system, it's going to bring some rain and some potential flooding to parts of Florida over the next few days. So get ready for this if you've got some beach plans. And with the consistent onshore wind, that does mean the chance for some stronger rip currents. You can actually make out that little swirl right there. You can really see where it is. And then you can see where the drier air is up into the north. And it's the drier air that's playing a key part in what we're seeing here in limiting or not allowing this thing to really form into something tropical. Now, it's the flow around this area of high pressure that will continue to push this closer to Florida. And that means rain for Florida. I mean, we get summertime rain anyway, Melanie, but you're going to add a little more moisture in the mix. And we got something to talk about, especially through a holiday weekend.
2: Yeah, it's game on. So you're right looking there at the low level spin. There you see Craig just circled it, and it's likely going to slowly move off to the west. So that disturbance just tracking ever so slowly as it can toward the east coast.
3: Yeah. And having said that, that means you've got that consistent onshore wind and some of those rain showers in place. Look how it just goes. The wind is coming through. You got a couple of showers by the afternoon, but watch what happens for the commute home. South Florida, you are in it with heavy rainfall, and then it moves over to the Gulf Coast side. You get a little bit of break

0: It's going to be a bit of a haul. I mean, that's a beautiful drive, but because the rain coming down, that would be a tough go.
1: Yeah, coming down hard at that, too. Yeah. So you're contending with these daily rounds of thunderstorms and some hot temperatures, too. Mm-hmm. And even overnight, it doesn't look like we'll drop all that much. Likely temperatures in the upper 70s, close to 80.
0: Yeah, look at that.
1: And I'm thinking about how humid it must feel, too, with these thunderstorms around.
0: Yeah, I mean, it's humid anyway, but especially now.
1: Yeah.
2: The defenders in trouble. It's going Mexico's way, Raul Jimenez.
1: Look at that victory. Mexico just keeps on winning. They moved on to the next round of the World Cup last night, and they did it on their home turf. Now tonight, all eyes are on the United States. Let's see how the weather looks for tonight's matchup. And luckily, I'd say it's pretty picture perfect when you take a look at our risk of weather impact from Seattle on over to the Bay Area and Atlanta. We have a low to zero impact. Of course, everyone's going to keeping tabs on the game in Santa Clara. So this is when the U.S. is taking on Bosnia and Herzegovina. Look at the precipitation impact. Yeah, it's not going to be there. Wind impact, not too bad. And you look at the temperature impact, that's low too. So overall, we give this a 1.1 on a scale out of 10. Craig, you and I have both spent plenty of time in Northern California. Yeah, so we love
0: awesome.
1: A forecast like this.
0: Yeah.
1: Plenty of sunshine this evening with temperatures that are going to be in the 70s. You know, people head to the Bay Area this time of year thinking it's going to be really hot. Sometimes it can trick you and you have to get one of those sweatshirts down at the pier. But this one, not going to trick you. Plenty of sunshine, temperatures in the 70s. Then you look going forward to tomorrow. We still have a zero chance for a couple games here.
0: Nice.
1: But we'll be watching that medium risk. And this is going to take us to Toronto.
0: Right.
1: Portugal versus Croatia. Yeah, it is going to be certainly a big game. Precipitation impact, 1. Wind impact, it's there.
0: Yeah.
1: Temperature impact, about a 6.
0: That's still good, though. Low ROE, the risk of weather impact. So not only great for the players, but also for the fans. I also think about the fan experience, too, right? Because you don't want to be sitting in uncomfortable weather. So good for you as you cheer on your team as well. Great to see that round, especially we're getting the knockout rounds. This is it.
1: You look at July 3rd going forward. This one's a high, so this one's likely going to be on our radar. Taking a closer look at the Miami Stadium, Craig just walked us through the potential for those downpours and the storms, and that's going to be the case. Argentina versus Cabo Verde, Miami Gardens. We have it 10 out of 10 precipitation impact. It's a 7 for that threat of thunderstorms.
0: Yeah, be careful out there, especially if you're going to be watching at other places besides the stadium as well. And here are the headlines that we are tracking, sponsored by T-Mobile for Business. We'll start off with that dangerous heat wave that's gripping the eastern seaboard beginning today. It expands all the way to the Midwest, and this is going to be dangerous with the feels-like temperatures about 100 to 110 taking us through Saturday. The Midwest and the Northeast are also dealing with some severe storms yet again, going up and over that big ridge of high pressure. And then just west of there for the Four Corners, we've got the increased threat for fire conditions, dry and windy at times. And in fact, the Storm Prediction Center has highlighted the area saying, we have record fuel in these areas, so we're watching closely there as we even have some mandatory evacuations in portions of Colorado, southwest of Pueblo in the town of Beulah. Stay with us. All of that and more just ahead.
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1: I'm Ari Sarsalari, and today we're talking about the heat index. You ever been outside in the summer and it just feels like it's much hotter than the actual temperature? Well, that is what we call the heat index. The heat index is a measure of how hot the air feels when you account for the combination of temperature and humidity. The National Weather Service, they've got a chart that you can figure out the heat index pretty easily. All you have to do is match the air temperature, that's the horizontal axis at the top, with the relative humidity, that's the vertical axis on the left. You just find where the two values intersect, and that number is your heat index. Don't sweat it when faced with sweltering heat. Make sure to download the Fox Weather app for up-to-date forecasts. Fox Weather, weathering it together.
2: 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I'm Melanie Black.
3: I hope you're having a great start to your day. I'm Craig Herrera. We have Britta Merwin with us as well. As millions of Americans, we've been talking about it, are facing the hottest 4th of July in years, if not years, maybe decades.
4: With the humidity, you're not able to develop a sweat, which usually cools the body down, which is why it becomes very dangerous for adults, but also for children. So people with children, it's not the best time to take your baby for a walk in the stroller. If you're walking the dog, try to minimize the outdoor time because it can be very dangerous.
2: This heat wave, you heard it, will become dangerous if you're not prepared, especially if you live in the Midwest or Northeast. The feels like temperatures will be above 110 degrees. And that is what Michael Estime pointed out yesterday, is hotter than the average sauna. So dress light, bring water, and definitely take this heat seriously. So you look at where we stand currently with our heat statistics, the population under heat alerts, more than 158 million. And you look at the top heat index that we have so far, and keep in mind it's still early. Yeah. Seabrook, Louisiana, that's where it currently feels like 98 degrees. You don't really even have the daytime heating yet. You just have a whole lot of that Gulf moisture that's in place, making it feel hotter. Here's where our current heat alert stands. So it's today continuing all the way through Saturday that we're under this prolonged heat event. And where you see the pinks and the reds indicates some American that is under some form of heat alert. Extreme heat warning is going to be your highest risk there. And you can see that encompasses parts of the Midwest into the Great Lakes region and then also into the Northeast. And you think about the fact that this is going to be our first heat wave of the season. And for some, it's the hottest that we've experienced in more than a decade, as Craig just pointed out. Specifically, what catches my attention about this, the last 100-degree day and forecasted high, Albany, New York. You have to go back to 1953 when the temperature was 99 degrees. I'm not going to do that math right now, but
3: it's been a while, right?
2: temperature across the Midwest, 70s and 80s currently. You see these wind vectors out of the Southwest. So when you have that direction, it means more moisture is going to get pulled in. So then your heat indices are going to feel higher as we go throughout the day.
3: I mean, you're talking Chicago, La Crosse. There's no relief overnight. In fact, La Crosse yesterday had its warmest overnight temperature on record, and today it's actually warmer. Across the Northeast, if you haven't stepped out just yet, there's a bit of a light breeze. It is comfortable, if you will, for now, before things really change. Get the dog out right now, get the kids out, get the family out for a walk, because this time tomorrow, it's not going to feel quite as comfortable. It's warmer across the Northeast and the Midwest than it is across the South. Not to take away from what's going on across the South, but you're a little more familiar with this type of weather. To the North, a 100-degree temperature is one thing, but you throw in the humidity, it's a whole different ballgame.
2: Especially when you think about northern New England, where it tends to be more comfortable this time of year. You look at potential record highs, and we have them in the mid to upper 90s today. So forecasting 98 degrees in Detroit, that could tie your record set back in 1931. So these are some longstanding records. I mean, 93, maybe you're not breaking a record in Manchester, New Hampshire, but it certainly is going to be pretty hot for you.
3: I mean, it's July 1st. It's not the end of August or mid-August. You know, I feel like we're ahead of time here. Look at those temperatures. Feel like temperatures, that's what you want to pay attention to, because your body is trying to cool itself off, and with that much humidity, it's a tough go. In the meantime, we're also watching severe storms. The season continues, and we've got some more volatile weather, including that's riding right over the ridge of high pressure. Take a look at this drone video. Take a moment to look at this. Sadly, this is the damage left behind from Monday's derecho that screamed across South Dakota. We were watching it here with you on Fox Weather First, and that cell just did not let up. It kept going. And we had wind gusts, 114 to 131 miles per hour. Just significant damage. They continue to pick up the pieces today, and we're watching for more storms that could be producing wind gusts 85 miles per hour or greater. And that is going to encompass the area that has been highlighted by Storm Prediction Center as a level 3 out of 5 storm threat. Three areas to watch at level 2. Some include the northeast interior as well as portions of the plains. And Melanie, we got a few spots right now as we zoom in closer where we've had some impressive numbers. For the past 6 hours, look at all of the wind reports that have come in. I went to 6 hours because it has been significant during the overnight hours. In fact, this one in Lamar's, they had some strong winds that came through, trees down, buildings damaged, power is out, and the airport sensor was down. So they had somebody reporting this, the fire chief, who called that in. So a legit source. And then now we've got a severe thunderstorm watch for portions including Worthington up into Marshall. This is through 6 o'clock this morning for Minnesota into South Dakota.
2: Yeah, these storms continue to push off to the northeast. So as you look at radar right now, we're waking up to a lot of lightning. So this is really just south and then southwest of Minneapolis. And then you go to this part of Wisconsin where we're monitoring two of our severe thunderstorm warnings that we have this morning. And this one specifically, some damaging wind gusts and some large hail.
3: Yeah, these are moving to the east at about 40 miles per hour. So if you are in a place like Reedsburg, I'd stand by because it could be you're in your area in about 10 minutes or so. A place like Lewiston at 6:05 and Dakota at 6:30. This will cross over portions of 39 right into portions of 90 where they intersect. So two heavily traveled areas there. Here you can see Green Bay way off in the distance. But these are areas that keep getting hammered one after the other with this big area of high pressure right there, Melanie, and strong winds in the low levels as well. On all of that wind getting thrown down to the surface, big concern for us right in through here today.
2: Yeah, so when you have those stronger winds around 5,000 feet, as you mentioned, they can mix down to the surface, and that's what helps to create those damaging wind gusts that they're forecasting. Here's a potential wind intensity, 75 miles per hour or greater. So that's some pretty strong stuff, especially watching that around Minneapolis. Mm-hmm. Potentially enough twist in the atmosphere as well that we also have the threat for a few tornadoes.
3: Yeah, the southerly flow that's bringing in all the humidity goes all the way up into Canada. The winds at the surface are coming in from the southwest. Then you look at the winds at 10,000 feet screaming in from the southwest, southerly winds rather at the surface. And with that twist in elevation, you have the chance for some rotation. Let's give you the timing. Nasty cells coming out of portions of southern Minnesota into Wisconsin, scream across northern and central Wisconsin through 2 o'clock in the afternoon, then to the Upper Michigan, portions of northern Michigan by the time we get to the commute home. On the backside, you've got about a 6 hour window for southern portions of, say, Minnesota into Wisconsin, and these storms flare up again. Nasty looking, probably producing some very strong winds as well as some hail. Then overnight, widespread, likely going to see these storms just rinse out all of the energy that's in them in the form of rain. So we'll watch for some heavy rainfall through the morning commute tomorrow. We aren't done with this ridge of high pressure not moving much. Tomorrow, we've got a level 2 at this point, level 2 out of 5. Threat from SPC includes the Dakotas and into the Great Lakes. We'll see these, Melanie, as we watch during the morning and afternoon. It's a reignite during the afternoon, so watching closely because it is a big weekend.
2: A big travel week and into the weekend. Over 72 million Americans are expected to travel for this holiday week. As we take a look at Chicago, as you look at our active travel board and think about the temperature there, 80 degrees, it's going to be all about the heat and humidity. So feels like temperatures are certainly going to skyrocket across Chicago today. But then you look at where we are in terms of traveling, and Chicago O'Hare does have our top delays at just over 50, although I'd say no major impacts to be aware of just yet. Misery map still in pretty good shape. We're just watching those storms that continue to move northeast across the upper Midwest, but no big time issues across the Minneapolis St. Paul airport just yet. But our travel forecast is just giving a little bit of caution. If you are planning to travel out of Minneapolis, that's where we have that chance for showers and storms, that level 3 out of 5 risk that does encompass parts of Minnesota. And as we take it into this evening, that'll be found across parts of Wisconsin, and then in and around the Great Lakes region. So just monitor your flights carefully if you're traveling in and around those upper Midwest airports. But how about heading into the holiday weekend? Majority of us are going to be traveling by car at about 85%, and just about 8% of us traveling by air. But keep in mind, as we continue to monitor not only the hot temperatures, but the chance for some showers and storms, and that could cause some issues at our major travel hubs. So we jump into Saturday. I'd say here, you still want to watch around Minneapolis-St. Paul Airport, so the upper Midwest, and then into parts of the East Coast down to the Southeast. Some delays there. Pretty much the same story for Sunday across the Eastern Seaboard, but stretches down into Dallas-Fort Worth, where you could have those storms. Craig, it looks pretty good if you're traveling at any of those major airports out of the West Coast.
3: Tough scenes out west as these wildfires continue to rage on. We have the new Aspen Acres fire in Colorado that has exploded to more than 28,000 acres in just a little more than 24 hours. Stay with us. Fox Weather First, we'll be right back.
5: I'm Brian Norcross with the Hurricane HQ Minute on what the numbers in a storm surge forecast actually mean.
6: More than 2 days before Hurricane Helene impacted Florida, the National Hurricane Center issued a detailed storm surge forecast.
5: Around Tampa Bay, they called for the possibility of 5 to 8 feet of storm surge. But 5 to 8 feet above what? We all know that the water level in the Gulf goes up and down with the tides. Well, it's the high tide line that's important in understanding the storm surge forecast.
6: 5 to 8 feet means up to 8 feet above the high tide line somewhere where that 5 to 8 feet is forecast. Not everybody is going to get that much water, but that's what everybody has to be ready for.
7: This Hurricane HQ Minute is presented by Belfour Property.

0: Don't miss this opportunity. Hurry and call now.
1: I'm Brian Norcross with a Hurricane HQ Minute, answering the question, what the heck is a potential tropical cyclone?
2: Before 2017, the National Hurricane Center could only issue warnings for land areas after a circulation developed.
1: For example, they couldn't issue warnings for a sprawling system like this, even though it was forecast to intensify and head toward Florida. So the concept of a potential tropical cyclone was created. Think of it as a potential tropical threat. It means there's a good chance land areas will be affected. Advisories are issued, including a cone. In this case, the system was forecast to reach Category 3.
2: That storm became devastating Hurricane Helene. So the next time you hear of a potential tropical cyclone, just ignore the confusing name and pay attention to the forecast.
3: This Hurricane HQ Minute is presented by Belfour Property Restoration, restoring more than property.
4: Welcome back to Fox Weather First. I'm Melanie Black alongside Britta Merwin and Craig Herrera. The story top of mind right now is the extreme heat baking the East. Today, temperatures in the nation's capital will be around 94 degrees. The Great American State Fair is underway, and as temperatures continue to soar, many are trying to find creative ways to beat the heat. But four straight days sitting above 100 degrees will definitely impact your 4th of July plans. In fact, the city's mayor had this to say about the heat's impact on the holiday ahead.
5: People have to really watch the heat, watch what they're drinking, and get home as soon as the fireworks are over. I'm expecting, and again, I would refer to the 250 folks, that families with small children are going to decide that the children should watch on TV or watch at a neighborhood event.
4: You take a look at the forecast, and we can think or not think this ridge of high pressure that's really parked across the eastern seaboard, and that's going to continue to drive these temperatures up and impact the temperatures for the Great American Fair. So you look at our forecast going forward into Thursday, Friday, and Saturday, we have triple digits. These are your actual air temperatures. When you factor in the humidity, it's going to feel much hotter on the body. And then by Saturday, we'll also increase our risk of weather impact, Craig, because we're bringing in the threat for some storms. But look at the heat index come tomorrow. 111 feels like 112 into Friday, too.
6: Ouch. It's one of those situations where I know you want to be outdoors, check out some of the monuments, get inside as often as you can and go from indoor space to indoor space, especially if you have a couple of days where you're staying there, because after so many days, it starts to take a toll on the body. And if you live here, you know the drill. Try to get things done early in the morning. How about back-to-back days, Melanie, where we've got temperatures at about 103 to 104? You look back at the record, 106 in 1930, again in 1918. It's been some time since we've been at these numbers. But back-to-back days? Ouch.
4: And when you think about that, it's the all-time hottest day. When you put that in perspective, that Friday, we reach 104. So it's pretty much in that ballpark vicinity.
6: Right.
4: That just goes to show you the type of heat that we're dealing with. Here's the days of record highs from another perspective. So Thursday, Friday, and then to Saturday, potentially all three of those days, we are pushing into the triple digits and tying or breaking records.
6: And this is concerning, too. You think about the amount of hours that we're in the danger where it feels like 105 to 120 plus. 38 hours, that is significant because the overnight hours don't cool a whole lot. You don't have a lot of relief. And as we look to the forecast, those are just the heat index values. We're going to stay above 100, feels like it, all the way through Sunday. And we're in the middle of a busy holiday travel week, and AAA predicts that more than 72 million Americans will be traveling this week for the 4th of July holiday. Fox News correspondent Brooke Taylor spoke with travelers about how they're feeling and trying to get to their destinations.
7: If you're hitting the roads this 4th of July, well, you are going to have a lot of company. AAA says that this holiday week is going to be one of the busiest on record, with more than 72 million Americans traveling at least 50 miles from home. Most of them, more than 61 million, are going to be driving. Nearly 6 million expected to fly. Cruises, trains, and buses seeing the biggest jump in travelers this year. Drivers are getting a little relief at the pump just in time for the holiday. As of Monday, AAA says the national average for a gallon of regular is about $3.84. That's more than 50 cents lower than a month ago, but it's still about 66 cents higher than this time last year. The national average under $3 a gallon before the war in Iran then climbed to a high of $4.56 in late May. President Trump says prices are still too high. In a social media post on Monday, he told gas station owners to drop their prices and target around $2.50 a gallon. Fox has been talking to drivers about what they are seeing across the country.
8: I think gas prices are already coming down. Not tremendously, not where we would like to see, but those things take time.
9: I'm not noticing a huge difference at this point in time, but I'm hopeful they'll get a little better.
10: It's just so expensive, like 50 bucks at the gas tank, like come on.
7: And AAA says that drivers in California and Hawaii are paying the highest prices at the gas pump. Meanwhile, drivers in Indiana and here in Texas are paying some of the lowest. Back to you.
6: I can see why people are taking more in the way of trains and buses with the price of gas. Plus, let somebody else drive.
4: Yeah.
6: It's tough.
4: And considering the heat, you got the AC on the train.
6: Yeah.
4: You know, there are some positives there.
6: Absolutely. But safe travels to you if you happen to be traveling this weekend.
11: We're seeing FDIC requesting all CRS resources regroup at the Ryan Elementary.
6: Requesting all resources. Scary moments there in Beulah, Colorado, as crews battled the Aspen Acres fire. This started on Monday, has already burned more than 28,000 acres and sadly destroyed more than 150 structures. The fire has forced more than 5,000 evacuations. The Custer County Sheriff's Office says the fire burned on a bridge on Highway 165, and Colorado's Department of Transportation has been working overnight to get a temporary bridge in place. Stronger downsloping winds are going to be a concern today. And I also want to talk about, Britta, this is something that we saw in the National Weather Service office coming out of Pueblo, which I haven't seen before, ever, in all my time out west. They asked the National Weather Service, Pueblo County, to issue this warning or this mandatory evacuation for portions of Pueblo County in the Bueller area. So they're trying to get the messaging out to everyone. We've got a couple of fires. Let's start in Utah. We also have, Britta, look at this. If you look at this, you can see all these fires burning in Colorado as well.
4: Yes.
6: You can tell by the flow of all of the smoke.
4: All the smoke plumes.
6: Yeah.
4: Utah, here's a look at some of the larger fires, but keep in mind there's multiple other fires that are burning in the state.
6: Yeah.
4: One of the big ones, Cottonwood Fire, that's unfortunately going to be a historic fire for the state of Utah. It's approaching 100,000 acres, and it's 5% contained.
6: That's nothing.
4: So for folks that are not familiar with Out West, you might say, well, how can it only be 5% contained? This is mountainous terrain.
6: Yeah.
4: So it's very challenging. And unfortunately, because of the wind patterns, we can't put up planes and helicopters because the winds are too erratic and too strong. Mm-hmm. And for a terrain like this, that's what you need. You need an air assault.
6: Yeah, absolutely. Even getting bulldozers in there is tough. And imagine the firefighters, by the way, that are carrying about 70 to 80 pounds of gear on their bodies in this heat trying to battle these flames. They need breaks as well. Plus, they're pulling resources from local cities to help fire. So they're limited with resources in the city. Now, we've got critical conditions here today. This is expanded because of consecutive days of dry, windy conditions, plus record dry fuels in this area here. So we're watching closely. Look how dry it is by the afternoon. Relative humidity, less than 15%. The wind gusts at 20 to 30. It doesn't seem like they're really strong, but it's enough to keep those fires and those embers blowing. And you'll watch areas downwind of where those winds are blowing as well.
4: The problem is we have so many fires that are actively burning, and there is so much fuel for these fires to feed off of that if you have one ember transported, it can lead to another fire igniting. Air quality is awful.
6: Yeah.
4: It's a very big challenge for folks that are not living by these fires, but maybe live along the I-25 corridor, with exception of Beulah. I mean, that's very close to the I-25 corridor.
6: Right there.
4: You're feeling the impact across the state, whether you see the flames or not. Dry conditions and fire danger could impact how people out west celebrate the 4th of July. And out to the east, it's about the heat and having to contend with the heat as we take on our big holiday weekend. So we'll kick things off with the forecast for Saturday night, of course. A lot of you will be enjoying some fireworks. Keep in mind, out to the west, there will be multiple areas that do not do fireworks. So find a different way of celebrating. Maybe a water balloon fight, always a good way of doing it. So temperatures are going to be warm during the day. The heat wave continues out to the east, so you're going to have to really deal with that summer heat. Notice that we're still tracking our summer storms. We're going to see them across the upper Midwest, the Northeast as well. Mm-hmm. For the most part, these are driven by the heat of the day. They're going to calm down as we get closer to showtime. But it's a good idea that if you do live in some of these areas that are dealing with the rain, bring a garbage bag with you as you go out to see these fireworks. You put it underneath your blanket, and then you're good to go.
6: Keep the blanket dry.
4: Exactly. And don't forget the bug spray.
6: Exactly.
4: Northeast, you're going to be dealing with the heat during the day, round of evening storms, and then we'll clear out and have a very warm and very muggy forecast for Saturday night. Mm. Down to the southern states, the Gulf Coast into the Southwest. Typical heat. I mean, it's hot, but this is what you would expect. Yeah. It's right on par for a typical 4th of July.
6: Yeah.
4: Same to be said for the Southwest, triple digits for Arizona. That's what you would expect. As we take a look at conditions across Utah and Colorado, obviously, they're not going to be having fireworks celebrations there. They will have warm weather to contend with as well. And the Northwest probably wins the cake.
6: You know what's really cool, though?
4: This is beautiful weather.
6: It's gorgeous weather. By the way, Utah's going to have a drone show on the 3rd
4: to
6: make up for the fireworks.
4: That's a good option.
6: Yeah.
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12: I'm Fox Weather meteorologist Haley Meyer. Are you ready to be a step ahead of the competition for the World Cup? The first one featuring 48 teams across three different countries, all with separate climates. Well, we've got you covered with the exclusive ROWI, the risk of weather impact, this time specifically tailored for soccer. The ROWI takes all of the important aspects of the forecast and combines them into a single metric to represent the overall impact on the game. Temperature, wind, precipitation, these are all the variables rated based on the latest Fox Weather forecast. That's then weighted based on our historical analysis of how weather has impacted the game. The ROWI then averages them together to give a total ROWI score from 0 to 10. That score then is classified from 0 to high. The ROWI automatically updates in real time based on the latest forecast. So stay tuned to Fox Weather to make sure that you have that competitive edge.
13: 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And of course, for

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1: Good morning, and thanks for staying with us here on Fox Weather First. I'm Britta Merwin.
2: Hey there, I'm Craig Herrera. Thanks for being with us this morning. We have Melanie Black with us. We're going to check in with Haley Meyer as well. The team's here because we have millions of Americans that are actually facing the hottest 4th of July in years, maybe even in decades.
3: With the humidity, you're not able to develop a sweat, which usually cools the body down, which is why it becomes very dangerous for adults, but also for children. So people with children, it's not the best time to take your baby for a walk in the stroller. If you're walking the dog, try to minimize the outdoor time because it can be very dangerous.
1: Yeah, the heat wave will become dangerous if you are not prepared. Take a live look-see across our country. It just looks like it's hot in Charleston, West Virginia, although that is the most comfortable spot on the board at the moment, 71 compared to almost 80 degrees in Detroit. And we're pushing 75 in Baltimore right now. Yeah, we've had some fog to start the day.
2: Look at the haze in Detroit. Earlier, when the sun was coming up, you could actually see like a almost like a blanket, if you will, but not quite, of poor air quality. And we're going to see that based on a lot of the heat that we're baking in.
1: Yep. And right now we have over 150 million Americans waking up under a heat alert. So far, we're not in the danger zone, the morning hours at least providing that. But it is a very warm morning. For folks that live across the Midwest, we have feel like temperatures already into the 80s across the Gulf Coast. The hottest spot is Seabrook, Louisiana. We have a feel like temperature right now of 98 degrees. But across the South, you're more accustomed to heat and humidity. In these locations farther to the north, we don't feel it all the time, and so we're out of practice, and heat safety becomes extremely important. But look at the reach here. From the Gulf Coast to, yes, the border of Canada and the U.S., we got heat warnings and watches that are in place, advisories as well. The extreme heat warning, that's the most aggressive heat warning that we can get, multiple states dealing with that.
2: Yeah, and it's all relative based on where you live, right? You have heat advisories to the south. Maybe you're more familiar with this type of weather where you're not up into the north. Look at this. Last 100-degree for forecasted highs, air temperatures. Remember, Albany, you have to go back to 1953. You have some recent years, 2012, for a place like New York City. Same for Lynchburg, VA, Virginia. But I'll tell you what, it's been some time since we've had this type of heat plus this stretch of heat. Look at the numbers right now, all the way up to Green Bay and La Crosse. La Crosse is at 73. Yesterday, I think Michael Guy was telling us, meteorologists behind the scenes, they set a record for the warmest overnight low. Mm-hmm. And today, you're actually a little bit warmer.
1: Yep. And as we take a look at Chicago, Cleveland, we have feel like temperatures already pushing into the low 80s. Now, the Northeast actually feels really good right now. And you should get outside and enjoy it because this is probably one of the last mornings that will feel comfortable. Yeah. We're in the 70s. It feels like the 70s. There's no threat to health and safety. Go to the park this morning, but get it in before about 10:30. Mm-hmm. Once you get past 10:30 in the morning, you're kind of pushing your luck. But right now, everything does feel a lot more comfortable across the Northeast. The Southeast, we're more comfortable than we are across the Midwest.
2: Wow, it's warmer.
1: Yeah, Ohio is waking up warmer and more sticky than it is in Atlanta this morning.
2: Oh, man. All right. So we watch closely because the heat index values continue to be a major story for us. So do the severe storms. We've got more in the way of volatile weather, including the amplified heat. But take a look at this drone video. If you haven't seen this yet, this is significant. Look at the damage. This is from Monday's derecho that moved across South Dakota. We were tracking that here on Fox Weather First, saw the birth of it really over Nebraska, Wyoming, over the border. This stretched all the way up to Lake Superior. Today, a lot of the same locations are dealing with more in the way of the storms. They're going up and over this area of high pressure. Ridge riders is what we call them. And for the last 24 hours, we've had a number of reports. Here's that area of high pressure, all of that dome, all of that hot air. I'll circle it there in orange. And then those storms are going up and over. Britta, it just shifts just a little to the east today. And this morning, it's a rinse and repeat. We already have some severe thunderstorm warnings this morning. A lot of the areas that we saw yesterday dealing with it as well. Look at Nebraska, portions of the Dakotas, right into central and southern portions of Minnesota. And for the past 6 hours alone, look at the amount of winter reports we have had in 6 hours. Look at this one, Britta. This one coming in from Lamar's, where they had the fire chief called in a report of multiple large trees down, building damage, power out. The airport sensor was down. He said the wind started at about 2 o'clock central time. That's just one report.
1: Yeah, it's tough. As we take a look at the conditions across Minnesota, I mean, Mankato, we were tracking severe weather for you guys this time yesterday, and now you're right back in it. So there's not a lot of reprieve in between events. You got more thunder, more lightning, more heavy rain. There's a look at our severe thunderstorm warning. It is tagged tornado possible. This is an independent thunderstorm over New Lisbon, Wisconsin. And when you have an independent thunderstorm, it doesn't have to compete with anything. Right. So it's kind of like being the only person invited to a buffet. That's the cliche, you know, story that I like to tell, because it really sets it up quite accurately. So the thunderstorm is able to use the energy for itself. We'll continue to look out for rotation. Right now, it doesn't look overly strong, but definitely some powerful winds associated with this thunderstorm, and it has that potential to start rotating. Craig's giving you a nice tracker on the timeline.
2: Yeah, moving east, northeast is about 40 miles per hour. So if you're in Marion at 648 or so, Red Granite at about 656. We watch these storms this afternoon because you don't have a lot of time, maybe 6 hours, and everything reloads. Look at the strong winds here at about 5,000 feet. A lot of that energy just getting tossed down to the surface. Winds could reach 75 to 85 miles per hour today, and it stretches all the way from Minnesota to Wisconsin, the UP of Michigan, northern Michigan. And these storms could be pretty nasty today with the chance for tornadoes. We have some wind shear, but also probably even see some hail later this afternoon.
1: Yeah, as we take a look at the wind shear aspect here, surface winds are coming in from the south. That's why it's so sticky outside. Yeah. That humidity, an incredibly important component to severe weather. But those winds coming in from the southwest aloft are so strong, and that's how you get those powerful wind gusts as those thunderstorms build upward.
2: There goes round one.
1: There goes round one.
2: Look, so
1: by 2 p.m., 2 p.m., Wisconsin's pretty much in the clear. By 6 p.m., you're back in it.
2: Nasty
1: cells.
2: I mean,
1: you get like a 4 to 6 hour window between round one and round two.
2: Nasty cells. And then overnight, we'll probably deal with some heavy rainfall, likely going to be dealing with some travel effects. So let's send it over to our friend Melanie Black, who's keeping an eye on the travel board this morning.
4: Yes, especially watching across the upper Midwest for those potential impacts as we go through the second half of today. You're looking live at the Philadelphia airport, where the current temperature is 74. This is one of those spots across the I-95 corridor where temperatures are going to continue to heat up. So as you're landing at the Philadelphia airport, you'll likely hear the flight attendants telling you to make sure that the windows are down to keep it cool on those planes. Let's take a look at the flight board right now. And at this moment, luckily, no active airport events that are going on. We do have some delays that are starting to creep up, but that can be expected as we're going through the morning hours. The travel forecast looks like this. So this morning and then again into the afternoon and evening, we're highlighting that threat for some showers and storms that could potentially delay you, especially if you're traveling across southern Minnesota into parts of Wisconsin, around the Great Lakes region as well, where there's that level 3 out of 5 risk for severe storms that Craig and Britta just pointed out. But how about heading into the holiday weekend? Well, here are our top destinations. Seattle coming in at number 1, Orlando number 2, and Anchorage, Alaska followed that at 3. But most of us are hitting by the road. Still, if you are traveling at any of our major hubs, here's where we're forecasting some airport delays. So jumping into Saturday, I'd watch for that potentially again across the upper Midwest, stretching on down to the East Coast and throughout the Southeast. The West Coast, you can see there, it's in pretty good shape, so there shouldn't be any weather impacts. And then you get into Sunday, it's a similar setup here, where across the I-95 corridor, you could potentially have some delays with some afternoon thunderstorms, so that could potentially cause some travel disruptions. Then we go down to the southeast and on over to DFW. That's where we have more of those delays. But yet again, that West Coast looking pretty good, green in terms of weather impacts.
2: All right, well, stay with us. The Sunshine State is not going to be looking too sunny. We've got tropical downpours and storms likely going across the state of Florida for a few days. Some minor flooding also possible across portions of the state as well.
1: And we have our Fox team fanned out across the country to bring you the latest on today's America's 250 events. Of course, FIFA World Cup and 4th of July travel. Don't forget, we've got you covered all week long with a host of themed content each and every day as we count down to America's big birthday. Stay with us here on Fox Weather. 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
1: Brian Norcross with the Hurricane HQ Minute on what the numbers in a storm surge forecast actually mean.
2: More than 2 days before Hurricane Helene impacted Florida, the National Hurricane Center issued a detailed storm surge forecast.
1: Around Tampa Bay, they called for the possibility of 5 to 8 feet of storm surge. But 5 to 8 feet above what? We all know that the water level in the Gulf goes up and down with the tides. Well, it's the high tide line that's important in understanding the storm surge forecast.
2: 5 to 8 feet means up to 8 feet above the high tide line, somewhere where that 5 to 8 feet is forecast. Not everybody is going to get that much water, but that's what everybody has to be ready for.
3: This Hurricane HQ Minute is presented by Belfour Property Restoration, restoring more than property.
4: Welcome back to Fox Weather First. I'm Britta Merwin.
5: Yeah, and I'm Craig Herrera. Thanks for being with us. We have Melanie Black, and we're going to check in also with Haley Meyer in just a moment so we watch all that's been going on.
4: Yeah, the Mid-Atlantic, the Northeast bracing for the heat wave as we go into our holiday weekend. We've had a taste of it, but a lot more is on the way. And the extreme heat wave is not only baking the East Coast, but it's also scorching the Midwest. I mean, folks in Chicago, Minneapolis, Detroit, they're all waking up under heat alerts. And Milwaukee, in particular, yeah, they're under an extreme heat warning through tomorrow night.
5: And it is tough. Fox 6 Milwaukee reporter Stephanie Cork joins us now from one of the city's splash pads. You found the spot to be at, but I'm sure the rest of the day, man, it is going to be tough to make it through. Good morning to you.
6: Good morning. Yes, we've been out here since about 5 o'clock this morning, which is Central Time. And I can tell you just in the past hour or so, you could definitely feel the heat climbing. We're in for another hot and humid day. Of course, this is just one of several splash pads that's going to be opening this morning across the city and the county for people to come stop by and cool off that the city's urging. That's just one of the tips, really, as we enter another day of this heat. And again, that warning remaining in effect, and our weather experts even predict it could go, you know, longer as well.
4: Yeah, it's tough when you're looking at a long duration. Stephanie, I did want to ask you about the overnight, the morning times. Obviously, we're not in the danger zone just yet, but it is fairly warm. It's warmer than what you typically would have on a normal morning in Milwaukee. So how are residents taking on that part of it, the fact that they're not getting the break in the overnight?
6: Absolutely. Yeah. And that is a really good question, too, because you think about there's, you know, the people who may not have, you know, access to air conditioning. Right. And it's hot overnight. I can tell you even in my apartment, too, with having air conditioning, it is hot. And that's why they're opening a number of cooling sites across the county for people to go and, you know, visit. And because it is so hot, especially right now, you know, the sun's not completely up, but I can tell you it's gotten, you know, we're close to the 80s, and they're expected to reach temps in the 90s, of course, again today. So they're urging people to visit those cooling sites across the county, you know, whether it be a library, you know, a mall, things like that, and just limiting times outdoors as well as drinking water. Because you think about it, we don't necessarily think about drinking water on a day-to-day basis, but health experts say in these extreme temps, it's important to remember to drink water about a bottle an hour, they say, and as well as those cooling sites to cool down, they're also offering, you know, water to folks as well.
4: Yeah, and don't forget your kids and the pets. Yeah. They never stop for a break. So
5: that is
4: true. You have to be the one in charge to say, hey, let's get out of that splash pad. Go chug a bottle of water, and then we'll go back out and have some fun.
5: Good point.
4: Stephanie, thank you so much. Good to see you. Fox 6 News reporter Stephanie Cork reporting live in Milwaukee this morning.
5: And staying in the Midwest, most of the region is covered by cornfields, which in this intense heat actually creates their own humidity. Because of this, it makes the heat feel even more extreme. So we bring in our friend meteorologist Haley Meyer to explain a bit further. One of those things we often forget about when you talk about it, you're like, oh, I
4: right.
5: get it. I didn't realize that. It's a big deal.
7: You know, something that I really love about this country and being a meteorologist in the United States is there's so many different microclimates and things that factor into heat and what heat feels like. Right now, some of the top temperatures across the U.S. are actually towards the south. But I will say earlier this morning, Nebraska had that number one spot. We've got the expansive heat alerts. And for spots like Milwaukee, I mean, we're under that extreme heat warning. And it's not only because we have southerly winds, but also because of that corn and corn sweat, which you'll probably hear a lot over the next week or so. I think it's a common misconception a lot of times in the central plains, upper Midwest, that they don't feel the extremes of that summer heat. But the hottest temperatures by state, 118 degrees in Nebraska, Wisconsin 114, 118 in Iowa, 117 in Illinois. So the United States, just by nature, is an overall warm country. And then we look at Chicago, one of the biggest cities across the upper Midwest, and their average temperatures going from June, July to August, all within the 80s. If you take it, that's the average high temperature. If you just did average, which you include the high and the low, you'd be sitting into the 70s. So that's when we start talking about where's the reprieve coming from, because you don't get it into the overnight hours. Now, there's all those different factors that I mentioned about maybe Mother Nature can provide a little natural AC, right? And so especially if you live right along the shores of Lake Michigan, you get a lake breeze, which in some cases can actually cool temperatures down 10 to 20 degrees, even more compared to communities even just a few miles further inland, which is why a lot of people flock to the banks of Lake Michigan over the summer. You can drive from the low 80s near the shoreline and then head into the upper 90s within less than an hour. So that's the different climate variability we talk about with not even our oceans, but with the Great Lakes. And then, obviously, let's get into the corn, right? What happens here? Essentially, a single acre of mature corn can release 3,000 to 4,000 gallons of water all through the process of evapotranspiration. So essentially, you have rain that comes down in the summer, the northern plains, upper Midwest, that is their rainier season as of right now. Then you also have irrigation from these farmers. Then what happens is that moisture gets released back into the atmosphere. It's the water cycle, right? Water just doesn't disappear. It goes through this big circle of life. And so you have evaporation that comes from the soil, transpiration that's coming from the leaves, and that equates to one single ear of corn can be 3 to 4 gallons of water. But then you add that all together, 3,000 to 4,000 gallons of water per acre, roughly. But then you multiply that by 90 to 95 million acres of corn every year, and you have dew points that are into the upper 70s for parts of northern Iowa, 73 with the dew points into Chicago. So, Craig, it's this combination effect, and likely these dew points will be jumping into the 80s by the end of the day today.
5: Man, that's significant for that part of the country. Yeah. Great breakdown. Thanks, my friend.
7: Absolutely.
5: Well, with the 4th of July holiday just around the corner, many of us are getting ready for backyard barbecues, beach days, road trips, all of it, and spending time outdoors. So it is important to have the right items on hand when the summer heat is in full swing. You can help stay cool, comfortable, and ready for all the festivities. That's what we want, right, Melanie?
8: Exactly. Joining us with a roundup of some of his favorite summer essentials is lifestyle expert and host of the McBride Rewind podcast, host Josh McBride. Josh, good morning to you. It's so great to see you. If you've been watching Fox Weather this morning, you know we are all eyes onto the heat that's on the way and expected to build. So what are some easy ways to stay cool while celebrating in the summer heat?
9: Yeah, good morning, guys. I've been watching you for a minute now, and the summer scorcher feels a little stressful. When I was a kid, we had sprinklers in the yard that were sort of from the 1970s, and your mom just kind of put them out there, and you ran through them, but not anymore. We have elevated ourselves, and bringing the kids outside, even the pets outside, to run through the sprinklers, that's okay, too. So CVS, I was looking to see who has some great things and options where will also be available that you can run in and out of this weekend when you need that last minute stuff and to just keep cool. CVS has some great stuff. I want to tell you about the USA Rocket Sprinkler. You're trying to show your pride this weekend. This also transforms your backyard into this sort of patriotic fun zone. It's 5.5 feet tall, and it delivers this visual impact, but of course, provide that cooling relief. It has that stars and stripes on it. And then also it has sprinkler nozzles on it that spray this sort of gentle mist from the side, sort of creating this refreshing shower. You can have the kids run through it. The neighbors are going to probably flock to your house. It's made from durable PVC, so you know it's good. They've got some other great things at CVS if you want to just jump in there. Dive rings if you have access to a pool, so you can keep the kids busy for a minute in this heat. Throw the rings in and have them swim around while you maybe enjoy a cocktail. We'll talk about that after. They also have the dive and catch net. Some really great stuff just to keep the kids cool and comfortable in this crazy weather.
5: And Josh, if you could sum it all up and just give us the top three must-haves that you would say everyone should have this 4th of July for fun, what would those be?
9: Well, I got to talk about stuff for the adults, right? So there's something called the Chill Pill from Shark. You should have something there. This is the 3-in-1 cooling system. This is so cool. It's built for these moments for this heat. I actually have it right here. It actually does different you can adapt different things to it. So it's available in 7 different colors. Take a look at this video. This actually, you can put it right onto your skin and it cools you down. It's not just those handheld fans we have anymore. This is so easy because this can actually drop your temperature by

0: Well, you heard it. Millions are facing the hottest 4th of July in decades, and some of the feels-like temperatures are creeping up to the triple digits across many states. And the worst is still ahead for the I-95 corridor. Stay with us. Fox Weather First, we'll be right back.
1: 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To start shopping, head over to foxweatherdeals.com. Joining me as always, Courtney Cason. She is our lifestyle expert, and Courtney is here to keep you nice and cool during the warmer months this year.
2: Oh my gosh. This will actually be probably my husband's favorite item because he says I sleep like an inferno. And I'm the worst too. Like I kick, I throw the covers off. I'm always tossing and turning. And that's why I've loved bringing home the Pluffle. I'm going to pass this to you. This is their breeze cooling blanket. So first of all, it is so silky, notice how cool it feels against your skin. What I love about this is it's the perfect balance of cool and cozy. Wow. When you wrap this up around yourself, you are staying cool thanks to this proprietary technology that promotes airflow, but also draws the heat away from your body and is also moisture wicking with sweat, which we absolutely love. Mm-hmm. It's a little bit of weighted, so you just feel like all tucked in and wonderful. Whether you're hot every night or you've got hormonal changes, bring this home. And by the way, our dogs love this. Mm-hmm. We've got a doodle and a cocker spaniel with all that hair. They're sleeping cooler than ever.
1: I bet.
2: We've got twin, king, or queen available starting at $109, saving you up to $144.
1: You've heard of a warm hug. That's kind of like a cool moisture-wicking hug.
2: Yeah.
1: I love it. Buy one of these, scan the...

0: than the actual temperature? Well, that is what we call the heat index. The heat index is a measure of how hot the air feels when you account for the combination of temperature and humidity. The National Weather Service, they've got a chart that you can figure out the heat index pretty easily. All you have to do is match the air temperature, that's the horizontal axis at the top, with the relative humidity, that's the vertical axis on the left. You just find where the two values intersect, and that number is your heat index. Don't sweat it when faced with sweltering heat. Make sure to download the Fox Weather app for up-to-date forecasts. 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
1: 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I'm Melanie Black.
2: Hey there. A good Wednesday to you. Thanks for being with us. I'm Craig Herrera. We have Britta Merwin with us as well. And we've been checking in with Haley Meyer. This is millions of Americans are facing the hottest 4th of July in years, if not decades. Well, look at that. All right. So we're going to break this down in just a moment. We have many Americans that are taking this opportunity to see more of the country as we celebrate America 250. RV Shares Travel Trend Report shows that RV appeal is growing. I can see why. And travelers are looking beyond big name national parks, seeking some hidden gems out there.
1: RV Share travel expert Maddie Whitehead joins us to discuss this new travel trend. Good morning, Maddie. 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
3: Good morning. Thanks for having me. 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
2: I see so many people out there even renting those RVs. It's so cool. 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We've got the families, we've got pets. I feel like, hey, let's get an RV.
3: Despite gas prices being up more than 40% this summer compared to last year, RV travel is still a deal compared to flying. So I think a lot of people are turning towards road trips to explore the U.S. this summer and checking off one of their top things to do, which is try an RV. And RV rentals is a great way to try an RV without having to buy or have the overhead of an expensive RV that you own. So you can rent RVs through sites like RV Share to go camping for a few nights, and you don't have to go that far to have an amazing experience.
1: We just took a road trip a few weeks ago, and I tried to convince my husband that we needed an RV. It didn't work this time around, but next time I'll get him. What are some of the best national forests to visit for a road trip?
3: So a lot of people don't think of national forests when they think to go camping, and they're such an amazing hidden gem because there's so many awesome national parks that we know of course, Yellowstone and the Grand Canyon. 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There's more than 2,500 national forests across the U.S., and they're mostly free to get into, less crowded, and still offer amazing scenery, hikes, swimming holes, etc. So a couple that we have been highlighting is Shoshone National Forest outside of Yellowstone. So Yellowstone's packed. Go to the National Forest to experience some of the same scenery. Pisgah National Forest near the Great Smoky Mountains, of course, one of the top national parks to visit. Extremely packed with visitors. Try the National Forest. Again, it's a great secret to RV camping.
2: That is so cool. So let's say Melanie and I both convince our spouses, all right, we're going to do it this summer. We're going to get an RV. What do you think we should, what kind of tips would you give us since we'd be first time RV adventure, or other people who are watching say, this is my first time. What do I need to do?
3: Absolutely. If it's your first time, it can be a little bit hesitant. I don't know if I could drive a big rig. Where do I even start? What's so cool about RV rentals is you can actually get the RV delivered to your destination. Oh. So pick out a campground, a national park, a state park, book that campground spot, then find an RV rental and have the owner deliver it and set it up for you. What? You just have to show up and enjoy. It'll be plugged in. The air conditioner will be turned on. You don't have to worry about moving it or dumping the tanks, and your family can still experience RV travel for the first time.
2: That is awesome.
1: I love that idea. You have our attention now.
2: With the food too. Yeah. Hey, listen, Maddie, thank you so much. It's a great tips. I think it's a perfect opportunity for people to reconsider some of these things, plus these alternatives to some of the busier parks. Maddie Whitehead, thank you for joining us this morning. We appreciate it. Have a great 4th of July.
3: Thank you. Appreciate it.
2: You got it.
4: with the humidity, you're not able to develop a sweat, which usually cools the body down, which is why it becomes very dangerous for adults, but also for children. So people with children, it's not the best time to take your baby for a walk in the stroller. If you're walking the dog, try to minimize the outdoor time because it can be very dangerous.
1: This heat wave will become dangerous. You heard it, if you're not prepared, especially if you live in the Midwest or Northeast. The feels-like temperature will be above 110 degrees, which Michael Estime, he pointed this out yesterday. This is hotter than the average sauna. So you'll want to dress light, bring plenty of water, and take this heat seriously. You look at the heat stats, more than 158 million Americans are going to be under some form of heat alert. And still this morning, Seabrook, Louisiana, that has the top heat index coming in at 97 degrees. Keep in mind, it's still early. So these heat indices just only going to climb as we look at where we have heat alerts. This is not just today, but you take this multiple days into Saturday. So you see a lot of pink and red. It just means you're under some form of heat alert. And that pink is that extreme heat warning, which is the highest level.
2: Yeah, even the red that you see for the heat advisories, just keep in mind those are for the south. And folks out here might be a little more accustomed to the heat and humidity more so than those in those pink zones. It's all relative on where you live, right, Melanie? Because up north, sure, we get hot, but you throw in the humidity. To your point, there's a difference between a dry sauna and a wet sauna. And this is going to feel like a wet sauna for us.
1: Exactly. You look at some potential record highs today. Detroit, 98 degrees. You could tie that record high that was set back in 1931. Manchester, New Hampshire, you might not break a record, but it's still really hot for northern New England standards, 94 degrees. Then you look at other parts of the country, and this is where we are forecasting heat indices that are going to be well into the triple digits. Washington, D.C., it'll feel like it's 109 degrees.
2: Yikes. That's just today. Remember, we're taking this through Saturday. So by the time we get to tomorrow, you might start to feel it, your body, the day after, which is why you keep hearing people say, stay hydrated, hydrate now, because you think about your body trying to sweat, but it really can't because it's so humid. Look at the heat index values. There's the temperature in white and then what it actually feels like. And that's what's important because your body's trying to sweat, evaporate, cool itself off, and it can't, which is why it becomes dangerous. And remember, heat is the number one weather-related killer in the United States. It's not tornadoes. It's not hurricanes. It's heat. And we've got plenty of it for, what, 158 million Americans this weekend.
1: Exactly. And the peak of it likely going to be on Friday for parts of the I-95 corridor. You can see those feels-like temperatures. Richmond on to Washington, D.C., above 110 degrees is what it's going to feel like. The heat's still sticking around into Saturday. Likely don't get some relief until we get to next week, although it's still going to be pretty hot. Detroit, year relief coming 95 on Saturday.
2: And, of course, over this big heat dome, we're talking severe storms. This season just continues. And look at this video that came in. This is coming in from South Dakota. If you were with us on Monday, we were tracking this massive, this storm, this supercell that came out of Nebraska, Wyoming, developed and just held, moved over South Dakota, moved all the way to Lake Superior, in fact, wind gusts 114 to 131 miles per hour, leaving this type of destruction. This is in Highmore, South Dakota. Sad story out here. And today, a lot of the same locations are dealing with some of these stormy conditions. It's all over this big dome of high pressure. We get a few hours this afternoon from the storms that are coming through right now, and then the atmosphere recharges. Here's your dome of hot air. Those storms are kind of going up and over ridge riders. You have sinking air from that high pressure. And then look what happens on the outside on the perimeter. The Storm Prediction Center, Melanie, has upped the ante to a level 3 out of 5. And this is where we could have some of the strongest wind gusts, 75, 85 miles per hour. And again, we've already had an active start to the morning. In the past 6 hours, look at the number of wind reports, including in Lamar's out of Iowa. They had a fire chief reporting tree damage, trees down, power outages. He said it started at about 2 o'clock in the morning and it lasted for some time.
1: And then you look closer in and around Minneapolis, areas down to the south. That's where we have most of the ongoing activity. And there's where we have one of our thunderstorm warnings, the severe thunderstorm warning, one of those in Minnesota and then also two in Wisconsin. So this one is for Mower County for damaging wind gusts and also some hail potential there.
2: Then you talked about the other ones that we're also watching here. We've got two severe thunderstorm warnings. These two were coming in with tornado possible tag. That's significant. You got to watch that closely. Treat this like a tornado warning. Get to your safe spot immediately. A lot of these storms have been moving at about 40 miles per hour. I'm just going to highlight this entire line because even though it's not all severe warned, I just want to take it out to the east northeast at 40 miles per hour. Just to give you an idea of some communities affected by it, you're talking Red Granite by 655, Berlin at 705, Oshkosh at 741. If these are your communities, some of this energy is headed your direction, so be prepared for this. And we'll do this again, Melanie, because look at this. All of this wind at 5,000 feet, a concern for winds at the surface right about here.
1: Yeah, when you have some strong winds above us, then that can mix down to the surface. So that's why this zone is being highlighted for that damaging wind threat. And when we talk about damaging wind, this is an excess potentially of 75 miles per hour or greater. So hurricane force wind gusts, you look at that tornado threat because we have that tornado possible tag, and this is going to be a zone two where there could be some rotation.
2: Yeah, look at the southerly flow at the surface bringing in all of the heat and humidity, especially from the Gulf. You go up to 10,000 feet and you see the winds coming in from the southwest, screaming from the southwest. So there's a bit of a, almost a, not perpendicular, but pretty much a crosswind, which would make some of those storms twist as they go up, or the air twist. We get this round at 10 o'clock. It shoots over into portions of Wisconsin, and then you get about a six-hour period. Watch this area here. It blossoms quickly by this evening. So this evening, more stormy conditions as well. Man, that is a tough situation. We've got wildfires raging out west. This is the new Aspen Acres fire in Colorado. It has exploded to more than 28,000 acres. This in just 24 hours. Stay with us, Fox Weather First. We'll be right back.

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1: I'm Ari Sarsalari, and today we're talking about the heat index. 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

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Spain faces Austria in Inglewood, California as a minus 900 favorite to qualify for the next round. Meanwhile, Portugal faces Croatia in Toronto, with markets giving the match a 28% chance to end in a draw and go in extra time. 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

0: don't miss this opportunity. Hurry and call now.
1: Brian Norcross with a Hurricane HQ Minute, answering the question, what the heck is a potential tropical cyclone?
2: Before 2017, the National Hurricane Center could only issue warnings for land areas after a circulation developed.
1: For example, they couldn't issue warnings for a sprawling system like this, even though it was forecast to intensify and head toward Florida. So the concept of a potential tropical cyclone was created. Think of it as a potential tropical threat. It means there's a good chance land areas will be affected. Advisories are issued, including a cone. In this case, the system was forecast to reach Category 3.
2: That storm became devastating, Hurricane Helene. So the next time you hear of a potential tropical cyclone, just ignore the confusing name and pay attention to the forecast.
3: This Hurricane HQ Minute is presented by Belfour Property Restoration, restoring more than property.
4: Welcome back to Fox Weather First. I'm Melanie Black alongside Britta Merwin and Craig Herrera. The story top of mind right now is the extreme heat baking the East. Today, temperatures in the nation's capital will be around 94 degrees. The Great American State Fair is underway, and as temperatures continue to soar, many are trying to find creative ways to beat the heat. But four straight days sitting above 100 degrees will definitely impact your 4th of July plans. In fact, the city's mayor had this to say about the heat's impact on the holiday ahead.
5: People have to really watch the heat, watch what they're drinking, and get home as soon as the fireworks are over. I'm expecting, and again, I would refer to the 250 folks, that families with small children are going to decide that the children should watch on TV or watch at a neighborhood event.
4: You take a look at the forecast, and we can think or not think this ridge of high pressure that's really parked across the eastern seaboard, and that's going to continue to drive these temperatures up and impact the temperatures for the Great American Fair. So you look at our forecast going forward into Thursday, Friday, and Saturday, we have triple digits. These are your actual air temperatures. When you factor in the humidity, it's going to feel much hotter on the body. And then by Saturday, we'll also increase our risk of weather impact, Craig, because we're bringing in the threat for some storms. But look at the heat index come tomorrow. 111 feels like 112 into Friday, too.
6: Ouch. It's one of those situations where I know you want to be outdoors, check out some of the monuments, get inside as often as you can and go from indoor space to indoor space, especially if you have a couple of days where you're staying there, because after so many days, it starts to take a toll on the body. And if you live here, you know the drill. Try to get things done early in the morning. How about back-to-back days, Melanie, where we've got temperatures at about 103 to 104? You look back at the record, 106 in 1930, again in 1918. It's been some time since we've been at these numbers. But back-to-back days? Ouch.
4: And when you think about that, it's the all-time hottest day. When you put that in perspective, that Friday, we reach 104. So it's pretty much in that ballpark vicinity.
6: Right.
4: That just goes to show you the type of heat that we're dealing with. Here's the days of record highs from another perspective. So Thursday, Friday, and into Saturday, potentially all three of those days, we are pushing into the triple digits and tying or breaking records.
6: This is concerning, too. You think about the amount of hours that we're in the danger where it feels like 105 to 120 plus. 38 hours, that is significant because the overnight hours don't cool a whole lot. You don't have a lot of relief. And as we look to the forecast, those are just the heat index values. We're going to stay above 100, feels like it, all the way through Sunday. And we're in the middle of a busy holiday travel week, and AAA predicts that more than 72 million Americans will be traveling this week for the 4th of July holiday. Fox News correspondent Brooke Taylor spoke with travelers about how they're feeling and trying to get to their destinations.
7: If you're hitting the roads this 4th of July, well, you are going to have a lot of company. AAA says that this holiday week is going to be one of the busiest on record, with more than 72 million Americans traveling at least 50 miles from home. Most of them, more than 61 million, are going to be driving. Nearly 6 million expected to fly. Cruises, trains, and buses seeing the biggest jump in travelers this year. Drivers are getting a little relief at the pump just in time for the holiday. As of Monday, AAA says the national average for a gallon of regular is about $3.84. That's more than 50 cents lower than a month ago, but it's still about 66 cents higher than this time last year. The national average under $3 a gallon before the war in Iran then climbed to a high of $4.56 in late May. President Trump says prices are still too high. In a social media post on Monday, he told gas station owners to drop their prices and target around $2.50 a gallon. Fox has been talking to drivers about what they are seeing across the country.
8: I think gas prices are already coming down. Not tremendously, not where we would like to see, but those things take time.
9: I'm not noticing a huge difference at this point in time, but I'm hopeful they'll get a little better.
10: It's so expensive, like $50 at the gas tank, like come on.
7: And AAA says that drivers in California and Hawaii are paying the highest prices at the gas pump. Meanwhile, drivers in Indiana and here in Texas are paying some of the lowest. Back to you.
6: I can see why people are taking more in the way of trains and buses with the price of gas. Plus, let somebody else drive.
4: Yeah.
6: It's tough.
4: And considering the heat, you got the AC on the train.
6: Yeah.
4: You know, there are some positives there.
6: Absolutely. But safe travels to you if you happen to be traveling this weekend. Requesting all resources. Scary moments there in Beulah, Colorado, as crews battled the Aspen Acres fire. This started on Monday, has already burned more than 28,000 acres and sadly destroyed more than 150 structures. The fire has forced more than 5,000 evacuations. The Custer County Sheriff's Office says the fire burned on a bridge on Highway 165, and Colorado's Department of Transportation has been working overnight to get a temporary bridge in place. Stronger downsloping winds are going to be a concern today. And I also want to talk about, Britta, this is something that we saw in the National Weather Service office coming out of Pueblo, which I haven't seen before, ever, in all my time out west. They asked the National Weather Service, Pueblo County, to issue this warning or this mandatory evacuation for portions of Pueblo County in the Beulah area. So they're trying to get the messaging out to everyone. We've got a couple of fires. Let's start in Utah. We also have, Britta, look at this. If you look at this, you can see all these fires burning in Colorado as well.
4: Yes.
6: You can tell by the flow of all of the smoke.
4: All the smoke plumes.
6: Yeah.
4: Utah, here's a look at some of the larger fires, but keep in mind there's multiple other fires that are burning in the state.
6: Yeah.
4: One of the big ones, Cottonwood Fire, that's unfortunately going to be a historic fire for the state of Utah. It's approaching 100,000 acres, and it's 5% contained.
6: That's nothing.
4: So for folks that are not familiar with Out West, you might say, well, how can it only be 5% contained? This is mountainous terrain.
6: Yeah.
4: So it's very challenging, and unfortunately, because of the wind patterns, we can't put up planes and helicopters because the winds are too erratic and too strong. Mm-hmm. And for a terrain like this, that's what you need. You need an air assault.
6: Yeah, absolutely. Even getting bulldozers in there is tough. And imagine the firefighters, by the way, they're carrying about 70 to 80 pounds of gear on their bodies in this heat, trying to battle these flames. They need breaks as well. Plus, they're pulling resources from local cities to help fire. So they're limited with resources in the city. Now, we've got critical conditions here today. This is expanded because of consecutive days of dry, windy conditions, plus record dry fuels in this area here. So we're watching closely. Look how dry it is by the afternoon. Relative humidity, less than 15%. The wind gusts at 20 to 30. It doesn't seem like they're really strong, but it's enough to keep those fires and those embers blowing. And you'll watch areas downwind of where those winds are blowing as well.
4: The problem is we have so many fires that are actively burning, and there is so much fuel for these fires to feed off of that if you have one ember transported, it can lead to another fire igniting. Air quality is awful.
6: Yeah.
4: It's a very big challenge for folks that are not living by these fires, but maybe live along the I-25 corridor, with exception of Beulah. I mean, that's very close to the I-25 corridor.
6: Right there.
4: You're feeling the impact across the state, whether you see the flames or not. Dry conditions and fire danger could impact how people out west celebrate the 4th of July. And out to the east, it's about the heat and having to contend with the heat as we take on our big holiday weekend. So we'll kick things off with the forecast for Saturday night, of course. A lot of you will be enjoying some fireworks. Keep in mind, out to the west, there will be multiple areas that do not do fireworks. So find a different way of celebrating. Maybe a water balloon fight, always a good way of doing it. So temperatures are going to be warm during the day. The heat wave continues out to the east, so you're going to have to really deal with that summer heat. Notice that we're still tracking our summer storms. We're going to see them across the upper Midwest, the Northeast as well. Mm-hmm. For the most part, these are driven by the heat of the day. They're going to calm down as we get closer to showtime, but it's a good idea that if you do live in some of these areas that are dealing with the rain, bring a garbage bag with you as you go out to see these fireworks. You put it underneath your blanket, and then you're good to go.
6: Keep the blanket dry.
4: Exactly. Don't forget the bug spray.
6: Exactly.
4: Northeast, you're going to be dealing with the heat during the day, round of evening storms, and then we'll clear out and have a very warm and very muggy forecast for Saturday night. Mm. Down to the southern states, the Gulf Coast into the southwest, typical heat. I mean, it's hot, but this is what you would expect. Yeah. It's right on par for a typical 4th of July.
6: Yeah.
4: Same to be said for the southwest, triple digits for Arizona. That's what you would expect. As we take a look at conditions across Utah and Colorado, obviously, they're not going to be having fireworks celebrations there. They will have warm weather to contend with as well. And the northwest probably wins the cake.
6: You know what's really cool, though?
4: This is beautiful weather.
6: It's gorgeous weather. By the way, Utah's going to have a drone show on the 3rd.
4: There you go.
6: To make up for the fireworks.
4: That's a good option.
6: Yeah.
4: Keep it nice and safe for everyone. And have a happy 4th. We want to thank you for staying with us here on Fox Weather First as we count down to 4th of July.
6: So excited about that. Make sure that you download the Fox Weather app. You're going to get the notifications for all of the updates for your location. We're with you for all seasons for all America, and we do have more Fox Weather on the way.
11: I'm Fox Weather meteorologist Haley Meyer. Are you ready to be a step ahead of the competition for the World Cup? The first one featuring 48 teams across three different countries, all with separate climates. Well, we've got you covered with the exclusive ROWI, the risk of weather impact, this time specifically tailored for soccer. The ROWI takes all of the important aspects of the forecast and combines them into a single metric to represent the overall impact on the game. Temperature, wind, precipitation, these are all the variables rated based on the latest Fox Weather forecast. That's then weighted based on our historical analysis of how weather has impacted the game. The ROWI then averages them together to give a total ROWI score from 0 to 10. That score then is classified from 0 to high. The ROWI automatically updates in real time based on the latest forecast. So stay tuned to Fox Weather to make sure that you have that competitive edge.
12: 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And of course, for sports weather.
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0: Hello and welcome to a new hour here on Fox Weather. You're watching Weather Command. I'm Stephen Morgan.
1: So glad you're back. Hey, everybody. I'm Marissa Torres. Thank you for joining us. It is Wednesday, July 1st. A new month, but the same story.
0: Boy.
1: We are in the heat.
0: We are.
1: First major heat wave of the summer. It has arrived.
0: And it's not the best timing, right?
1: Yeah.
0: Because we've got America's 250th anniversary being affected by this extreme heat. And it's not just one day. We're talking maybe this extreme heat taking us all the way to the 4th of July, which is on Saturday. Start to cool down.
1: Waiting for the cool down. But in the meantime, spots like New York City, Philadelphia, Chicago, and then we have these other metro areas activating those heat response plans. More than 160 million people in the U.S. Actually, we're now down to 158. We dropped just a little bit.
0: All right.
1: A little bit of an improvement. But that's the amount of people that are currently under those heat alerts.
0: We still have a long, hot summer ahead of us. But, of course, this very important holiday, Washington, D.C., is the focal point. And the mayor of D.C. asking people what meteorologists have been asking people to limit that time outside. We've got Fox Weather meteorologist Michael Estime. He is joining us from D.C. I know, Michael, you've been saying it a couple of times a day. Limit that time outside. If you have to get out, the best time is the morning or late in the evening.
2: And Stephen, that's exactly it too. Let me tell you, last night was beautiful after sunset. It cooled down into the 80s. And then this morning, it actually is a wonderful start this morning. We're actually at Washington Union Station right now. It's actually Amtrak's second most busy terminal. I'll step out of the shot here just so that you can get a quick view behind me. About 70 to 100,000 passengers pass through this busy hub each and every day with 22 tracks. A couple of things that we're going to be keeping in mind, of course, temperatures today are going to be very warm, right? We're aiming for about 99 degrees or so for a high temperature later on this afternoon. We have heat advisories that go into effect at about 11 o'clock this morning, lasting through 8 o'clock. And that's just a precursor to tomorrow and Friday. That's when we really start shaking and baking. We're talking about excessive heat watches in place, meaning that the feels-like temperature is going to soar to about 112 degrees by Friday. It is going to be dangerously warm by that point. But when it comes to how this is going to impact travel, we're going to watch it very carefully. Amtrak, they have 22 tracks here at Washington Union Station. Here's the problem. Above 95 degrees, the steel tracks themselves, Stephen and Marissa, can actually warm to between 130 and 140 degrees. It's important because that is what they call track warping. It's the temperature at which the tracks, the steel, starts to kind of bend and curve. Here's a big problem. When that happens, train derailments can happen. So what does Amtrak do? They either cancel service or suspend service, but they also will slow down the trains, right? The faster the trains go, the more friction, the hotter the tracks get. The slower they go, the less friction. So the cooler the tracks are, that's going to be something that we're watching. We're hoping to maybe perhaps speak with someone from Amtrak about that to see what they're going to be doing over the next 4 days. Because to your point, guys, we're literally at 99, let's just call it 100 degrees today, surpassing 100 on Thursday and on Friday. Saturday, Independence Day, I also think that we'll see 100 degree heat. And by Sunday, I think is when we'll see possibly our first cool down. But it is going to be days of relentless heat here in Washington, D.C., the Mid-Atlantic, up and down the East Coast. Stephen and Marissa, it'll be interesting, too, because another thing that I'm watching out for is just how close we get to our all-time high temperature. So the all-time high that it's ever been in Washington, D.C., 106 degrees. On Friday, we're going with about 104. So we're going to be like that close to it. So I'm watching to see what that actual temperature itself is going to look like on Friday to see whether or not we get within striking distance of our all-time record high here in Washington, D.C. Stephen?
0: Yeah, that weather brain inside of you, you're looking at that actual temperature and saying, how close can we get? But we know, Michael, as you were talking about the pavement, how extreme this heat can be. That feels like temperature is so important to watch. And I think given the nature of this dome, it's going to be around for a long time. The only hope is that maybe we can get a stray shower. But as you know, you get showers and that affects the plans for the 250th.
2: Yeah, not only does it affect the plans, by the way, they're expecting the fireworks show. And you know what I'm going to do? I'm going to try to be cool and turn the camera around real quick because I want to show you what the Capitol looks like. You'll be able to see it over the shoulder. So they're expecting basically from the Washington Monument to the Capitol building to just illuminate with fireworks. It begins Saturday at 11 p.m. Stephen, we have a couple of scattered showers and thunderstorms in the forecast. That can obviously rain on the parade, if you will. So that might be an issue. Here's the other thing. Stephen, the moisture, though, like that added, you know, the added showers can sometimes add more humidity. And that it's not the heat, it's the humidity that can be just awfully sticky. So, you know, it's like we can't win, you know, when it comes to the heat here.
0: Stifling. That's a good point. And those fireworks at 11 p.m., they're not delaying the fireworks because of the weather. However, looking at it, the later you can have those happen, then maybe that temperature will be cooler. But to your point, the humidity just makes it so, so slow as far as seeing those temperatures drop. Exactly. All right, Michael Estime for us in our nation's capital, our very hot nation's capital. Michael, thank you. Yes. The temperatures that we have, we've got a bunch of people under these alerts. We have a lot of people that are above 90 degrees. I mean, it depends on how you want to slice this pie, Marissa. I think the adjective sizzling is appropriate, though.
1: It's a good one. Sizzling, all the words to describe bacon. I think there's going to be a lot of numbers thrown at you. And, and the biggest thing to take away is just how high these temperatures are going to be, the duration of this heat, and the fact that we won't really see a break in it until about the 4th of July for so many.
0: I know. I mean, the heat dome that we've had in place, this has been something that's been around for a couple of days in the southeast, and we've been watching this thing slowly nudge its way north, and it's what happens. I mean, you got a lot of people at home talking about this being, no surprise. Of course, we're going to deal with some extreme heat. While that's true, to Michael Estime's point, even if this wasn't the 4th of July holiday weekend, we'd still be looking at this heat wave as perhaps one of the strongest we've seen in recent memory, perhaps in history.
1: Yeah, I think, in some ways it could be unprecedented should we break records. Yep. We're in the record territory, so the fact that we've been close before. So that's that ridge of high pressure. And important to note, some areas like Chicago and Detroit have already been in the heat. In fact, we've had temperatures through the overnight hours that have been just under 80 or right around 80. And that'll be the launching pad into today. And then trying to confirm it, but I think in Detroit, there were some power outages. Now, not citing the heat as a reason as to why.
0: Right.
1: But to be without AC right now, it's an issue.
0: Yeah. And all those ACs are likely going if you're lucky enough to have it. I mean, we know the big cities, heat emergencies have been issued. We've got those in Boston, in New York City, in Philadelphia. So with that in place, there are shelters that are open for people who might not have AC, who need a break to cool off. And I mean, everyone needs that break, especially if they're going to be outside. Some of these temperatures are extreme, and it's also expansive. I mean, I know we're looking at the bigger picture here, and we're focused in the Mid-Atlantic, the Northeast, where Michael Estime is in D.C., but we got even west of the Mississippi River extreme heat warnings in effect.
1: Yeah, I think, you look at the Midwest, the Ohio River Valley into the Northeast, into interior New England. Mm-hmm. You do have zones that just aren't used to this heat, though for the South, even to get a heat advisory, it is saying something.
0: Big deal.
1: But as I mentioned, some of these temperatures right now already around 80, if not a little bit warmer than that. It is humid, so your heat indices are going to be a little bit higher than that air temperature right now.
0: Yeah.
1: And even in the Northeast, this is really for the I-95 corridor. This is the final cool start.
0: You're right. It's already started, though.
1: It's already started.
0: The warm-up. Yeah. I mean, a 76-degree reading in Boston. That's already up there. 80 degrees is what it feels like in D.C. I wonder, and I would imagine before noon, we're probably going to see a lot of these areas, a lot of these locations well above 90. We'll probably be closer to the mid-90s. Yeah. It just gets very hot fast. We have the World Cup action that's still ongoing. Atlanta today, pretty important game. 89 degrees. Thank goodness that stadium's inside because we're talking. They have a heat advisory. Atlanta was put under a heat advisory this morning.
1: Forgot. Yeah. Atlanta has the retractable roof.
0: Yeah.
1: So you can stay indoor. My sister's actually at that game.
0: No way.
1: She loves the heat.
0: Is she a Congo or England fan?
1: Honestly, I think she's just there for sports.
0: The experience.
1: but she had her Mexico jersey on yesterday. We'll be talking more about the World Cup. But Mexico, way to go.
0: I think that's they're still look at partying some of the in Mexico.
1: They are still partying for sure in Guadalajara and across the country.
0: Yeah.
1: I mean, this is going to be the story again, rivaling record heat, difficult, challenging heat, and if not handled appropriately, could be quite dangerous.
0: Incredible, going all the way back to the early 1900s. But this week on Weather Command and on Fox Weather, we're even going beyond that. We're heading back to the 1700s, right? Taking a peek at our nation's founding. A lot of that that's still ahead, we also have a storm threat. If we can get storms to form, this extreme heat can often bring some prolific wind makers. So we'll be paying attention as this dome is in place, and with that dome strengthening over the next couple of days, we'll have to be on the lookout for some severe weather. You see that moisture funneling north around that dome. Where could we see the storms fire off? The upper Midwest, it looks like. We'll be tracking that after the break.

0: Well, every day it carries significance, right? But this week, that significance is especially true. Look at this document. Any guesses on what it is? One of our founding fathers, Thomas Jefferson, on this date in 1776, Jefferson was doing something a lot of us do today. He was observing the weather. This weather report is part of a collection of documents from the Massachusetts Historical Society. We'll have more on that in a minute, but let's look at today, July 1st, 1776. Today, a vote was cast for independence. Independence from being ruled by a king. 9 of the 13 colonies, they voted in favor. You see the details there. 2 states voted against independence. 1 state didn't vote at all. And then there was Delaware. The delegation in Delaware could not come to an agreement until July 2nd when a vote was cast in favor. But that was July 2nd. Let's get back to the weather because this is actually really interesting. So Thomas Jefferson on July 1st, you see it here, jotted down a weather observation. Where did that take place? You see it, the handwriting. Philadelphia. Look at the temperature too, 82 degrees Fahrenheit at 7 p.m. The actual high from that day, 82 degrees. And my, oh my, how things have changed, right? 250 years later, look at Philly's temp today, 98 degrees. That's more than 10 degrees above average. The heat is on, no doubt about it, Marissa, in the city of brotherly love.
1: Well, and that wasn't the only thing happening, Stephen, in Philadelphia in 1776. It's also the year of the very first American flag stitched by seamstress Betsy Ross. As legend has it, it came at the request of George Washington, who at the time was commander of the Continental Army. He was a general. He wouldn't become president until more than a decade later. The first flag featured the familiar red and white stripes with 13 stars arranged in a circle on a field of blue. One star for each of the original 13 colonies.
0: Let's bring in Fox News multimedia reporter Pete Cudahy live in the city of brotherly love with more on the history of the American flag. Also, Pete, it's hot in Philadelphia, too. So that's something we're paying attention to.
2: Good morning, Stephen and Marissa. Luckily, it's not too hot out yet, but going back to Betsy Ross, so she made this flag in the summer of 1776, and what you have to remember, that at the time, the colonies were under British rule, which means that if she was caught, the consequences could have cost her her life. Well, that didn't stop her from creating one of America's most important symbols.
3: This is one of the most recognizable symbols in our country. The 13 red and white stripes and 50 stars we know today represent the 27th version of America's flag, and the longest running, flying high over 65 years.
4: Good day, Chris. Welcome to my post-free show.
3: The Betsy Ross House in Philadelphia is going all out for America's 250th birthday, showing visitors how our flag came to be. In 1776, 24-year-old upholsterer Betsy Ross was approached by members of the Flag Committee, including George Washington, who presented her with the design of the flag and asked her to make it.
5: She said she'd never made one before, but she would certainly try. The flag that they showed her that was drawn on a piece of paper had 6-pointed stars, and she recommended 5-pointed stars because they were easier to make. She had a method that she had learned as a child to fold a piece of cloth or paper, and she could cut a perfect 5-pointed star with just one snip of her scissors.
3: Betsy risked her life and liberty to sew the first flag, hand-stitching it at night, likely in the privacy of her bedroom instead of her upholstery shop, taking about a week to complete.
5: You have to remember that we were a British colony at the time, so making the flag would have been considered an act of treason. If she had been caught by the British or loyalists, she could have been, at the very least, imprisoned or possibly even executed.
3: Betsy's work created a flag with 13 stripes representing each of the colonies and 13 stars in a circle to symbolize equality among those colonies. The design became the nation's first official flag when the Continental Congress approved a resolution on June 14th, 1777.
5: It shows that ordinary people can contribute important things to this country as well. This country wasn't just founded by wealthy, powerful white men, the founding fathers. It was women. It was freed and enslaved people. It was new immigrants. All of them contributed to the founding of this nation. And that's represented through that first flag.
3: In the early days, the flag was used on battlefields, flown over military forts, and hoisted to the top of American ships, serving as a means of identification. But as the country evolved, so did the flag.
5: They weren't a symbol of our national identity as they were today. That didn't happen until the Civil War. That's when you started seeing flags flown over schools, flown on government buildings, flown on houses. It's become much more powerful and meaningful to people.
2: The flag has gone through multiple changes over the years, the first of which came in 1795 when two stars were added for Virginia and Kentucky. The most recent change was in 1960 when a star was added for Hawaii. Now, today it's going to get very hot, and people celebrating America 250, they're getting prepared. So there is going to be a parade that's happening on Friday. They've already made it close. They're shutting it down earlier in the day. It's going to be done at 1 o'clock just because it's going to be so hot on Friday. But the Betsy Ross House is a great place for people to come. It's actually air conditioned, which is not exactly historically accurate, but everything else here definitely is.
0: We don't mind that.
1: We don't need to recreate that.
0: That inaccuracy is okay.
1: Right, exactly. Yeah, there are some developments we want to keep right here. No, it is fascinating. And I think if nothing else, it allowed all of us to revisit history and just all these really significant parts of our story in America. But the emphasis really will be on the temperature. So seeing Philadelphia make those adjustments, just a way to help keep people safe. We appreciate that update and that look back. Fox News multimedia reporter Pete Cudahy, thank you.
0: I like that we're able to throw in some history.
2: Thank you.
1: And keep the AC.
0: We had to, where that AC is going to be needed today, and that is the Mid-Atlantic and the Northeast. We touched on this at the top of the hour, but let's dig into those details because every city here, Philadelphia, New York, and Boston represented, those heat indices going to have no problem soaring into the triple digits, well into the 100s. Now, could the air temperature hit 100 degrees? I think Philly has a better shot than, let's say, New York or Boston. But it's certainly possible that we could have the first 100-degree day in New York City since, what, I think it was 2012. It already has started climbing, that mercury. And we look at these extreme heat warnings. Today, for a lot of us, is the first day that this extreme heat warning is in effect. And they go through at least the 4th of July. And we'll hope that maybe that air can cool down. I will say with these days that are extremely hot and while the temperatures are huge, if we get clouds, if we get a breeze, maybe from a developing storm and an outflow, that could really help knock down some of these temperatures. But you look at some of these. I mean, we are talking historical. Philadelphia, we have to go all the way back to the early 1900s, 1901. For the forecast tomorrow, July 2nd, we could be rivaling that temperature, the early 1900s. It's a remarkable heat wave, not just for this week in July, but out of the entire year, June, July, August, and September. We know that those can be the hottest months out of the year because it's summer in the Northern Hemisphere. But not often do we see a clear board of temperatures at least 90 from Portland, Maine, all the way down to Richmond, Virginia. These are the forecast highs. If this happens on Friday in New York City, it would be the first time that we hit 100 degrees in more than 10 years. So that's hot. Philadelphia, 105, also quite warm. D.C., as Michael's been keeping tabs on, 103, maybe 3 degrees shy of an all-time record high for our nation's capital Friday.
1: It's the kind of heat where you need to make adjustments. We've been spotlighting various cities like Philadelphia, D.C., New York. We're going to have one of the emergency manager come in from New York City. There's additional support given the heat and making sure people have access to the AC, especially if you don't have it in your home. But it is going to be a challenge, even for Boston. You head up into New England, and you also have heat indices well above 100.
0: And by Sunday, maybe we'll see those temperatures knock back just a little bit, but there is a heat story to tell. I think the fact in Boston that we're going to warm into the triple digits for those feels-like temperatures, these are the actual temperatures expected in New York City. We're still going with 100 degrees Thursday and Friday. We'll see if that materializes. We might still be several degrees shy of the all-time hottest temperatures, but notice the month that these fall in, right? It's the month of July. We're climatologically speaking in the hottest month out of the entire year when we look just at all-time record high temperatures. And these are the heat indices. So we'll be flirting with that 110 degree mark, which is quite extreme.
1: Which is wild, too, when you look at the hottest days ever for Central Park, for New York City, that we've actually hit 106. This is the heat index, but I think it's just really tough to conceptualize how that's going to feel, especially if you're out in the elements. You look at even the historic heat out of Philadelphia, it's a very similar story, and you look at the all-time hottest days, also 103, 104, 106.
0: Big time, right?
1: It's big time, yeah.
0: And when you look at the hours, I think this is the one to highlight because we have more hours that could be dangerous, life-threatening, 37 hours. That's over the next 5 days. We have more dangerous hours than we do hours that are just alert criteria, 32 compared to 37. So that's something to really note. And also the 100 degree streaks, what we have seen in New York City, who knows, maybe we will hit it a couple of times. If we hit it one day, it oftentimes is easier the next day because things dry out just a little more and that temperature can warm. In New York City, we got the mayor, Zohran Mamdani, is encouraging New Yorkers to, of course, look out for each other during this blistering heat.
6: We also want to ask New Yorkers to look out for tourists who may not be used to this heat. Help someone looking for a water fountain. Bring someone you may see struggling into the shade. And yes, share your sunscreen. And if you or someone you know has hot, dry skin, trouble breathing, rapid heartbeat, confusion, disorientation, dizziness, nausea, or are vomiting, do not hesitate. Call 911 immediately.
0: Yep, it could be life-saving.

0: storm development that could lead to, well, one, a break in the heat, but two, maybe some severe weather that we have to pay attention to. So you look at really on the outskirts of this ridge here, you have some storms that could develop, even into portions of the Northeast, interior New England. We had actually into the Northeast some storms this morning we were watching, sub-severe, but heavy rain that was accompanying them. They do have quite a bit of moisture to work with, so you could get some heavy rain associated with this. But there is this concern that they could reach a severe threshold, especially when it comes to wind and hail. We did have even a tornado report coming out of this yesterday into northeastern Colorado. And then you look, and it's mainly these wind threats that we've seen, even into the Northeast. Some of those were lingering when we came in earlier this morning. Mm-hmm. And for the most part, I had generally quiet. Did you see the strawberry moon?
1: No, I didn't. It's tough to see the moon when you're,
0: I have been talking about this thing and nobody has seen it.
1: No one has. My mom and sister did. They sent photos.
0: Of course, Mama Morgan did.
1: Yeah, they were able to capture it. And they said it looked kind of like a strawberry.
0: It was orange.
1: It had this,
0: peachy.
1: It had a different hue.
0: So if you've been able to capture the moon, even today it was special. But there is some activity. So, of course, if you're in portions of the plains and the upper Midwest, you do not have the moon in view. In fact, paying attention to some of these storms, we'll just check in because some of these have had a history of some really strong winds, not like what we saw coming up on Monday morning.
1: Yeah.
0: But still, you have this warning here. This is just to the northwest of La Crosse. This one associated with 60-mile-per-hour winds. And then we've been paying some attention to the storms over just to the southeast of Green Bay.
1: Hey, it drives home that point that we do not need peak daytime heating to generate storms when we're in the month of July, even in the month of June and July. You have that ridge of high pressure. And some of these storm reports, I think there's always a few of those that just are eye-popping. I think what we recently saw with these incredible wind gusts out of the upper Midwest, the high plains, in excess of 100 miles an hour, in excess of 130 miles an hour, have been remarkable. It's a function of this dome.
0: It is
1: a function of that heat dome.
0: Yeah, and be mindful, this is round one. This is round two. And those cells there could produce, yet again, some very strong winds, if not large hail accompanying that.
1: Yep. All right. In the zone.
0: Wildfires that continue to rage across the West in the meantime. What you're looking at here, this is the Aspen Acres fire. This is in Colorado, southern Colorado. It's now exploded to more than 28,000 acres in just a matter of 24 hours. More than 150 structures have been destroyed so far. Dramatic scenes of the flames and the smoke coming up out of Colorado. To blame the gusty winds, the very dry air, that extreme fire danger that remains and makes it very difficult for firefighters to get an upper hand on this fast-moving wildfire. We're going to continue to follow the very latest developments here on Fox Weather. Weather Command, we'll be right back.

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1: All right, it's the bottom of the hour, and we're back here on Weather Command as that ridge of high pressure, advertised for a while now, it's settling in.
2: Oh, it's anchored in place. And yes, some of you already experiencing some very hot temperature and high heat indices, meaning it feels a lot hotter than it actually is. It is bringing this ridge days of extreme and record-breaking temperatures to more than 230 million people. And it's not just about those afternoon highs. Mm-hmm. We could have record-breaking overnight lows. So very hot during the day and very warm at night. It's not going to give your body or your home, perhaps without AC, much of a break to cool off. We have a lot of you that are under these heat alerts. I'm noting that the number is just under 160 million. We'll start to see some of these, maybe these extreme heat warnings get nudged down a little bit to perhaps some heat advisories, depending on where you are on the western fringes of this ridge of high pressure. You know, we do have some storms in the forecast that we talked about just moments ago. That could bring you some relief. But otherwise, we're locked in, especially for the Ohio Valley, into the Northeast, into the Mid-Atlantic. These are temperatures that we're just not used to experiencing. So I know it's July. I know it's typically hot and humid, but this could be and is in record territory as we get in towards Thursday and Friday especially. We kick it off, though, in the Midwest into the Great Lakes, where temperatures are already in the low 80s, and we're not even at 8 a.m. Central Time. Detroit, though, that's Eastern Time Zone, and it already feels like 85, and even into Indiana and, well, Ohio. So it's a challenging start already, right? It's warm, but it's going to get hotter. And Stephen, we have these launching pads that are already quite elevated. So these temperatures overnight, in some cases, rival or are close to what we would have as a typical average afternoon high temperature, if that makes sense. Mm-hmm. There's a lot of stats that are going to be coming your way. Here you go. I-95 corridor, D.C., Philly, New York. 70s.
1: Yeah, looks like the Gulf Coast this morning, right? At least those temperatures are when you're in the upper 70s and starting the day that way. Mm-hmm. I mean, obviously the sun is up, but we have that push of some warm, more humid air. I mean, not yet is that unbearable, but it's interesting when you look at these heat indices and the fact that they are going to achieve some threshold that extreme heat warnings are being used. I mean, you have the option, the National Weather Service, really two tools they can use, heat advisory and then extreme heat warning. Extreme heat warning is the worst. Yeah. And that's what we have.
2: Yeah. And I think when you, to put into perspective again, you look at the potential for record highs. This is coming out of Michigan, let's say. Detroit, the forecasted high for today, 98. That would tie a record from 1931. 1910, that's the record out of Lansing, Michigan, home to the Michigan State Spartans, who are on summer break, but a college student staying for... Mm-hmm. Did you ever do summer trip? Oh, that's right, because you were off campus, right?
1: Yeah, I commuted.
2: You commuted? Yeah. I had a house that didn't have AC.
1: Oh, you did?
2: It's very hot.
1: Did you have summers like this in Lansing that you remember?
2: Well, so I was in Ann Arbor.
1: Okay.
2: But we did, I mean, not that hot.
1: Yeah.
2: But yeah, I mean, it was tough. It was tough.
1: We normally get a spell like this. You know, there often is a heat wave that we hit, but it's parsing through these numbers and it's wondering, okay, have we seen the heat this extreme? And I think for a lot of cities, this will be the most extreme heat that we have felt for a 4th of July in several years. Mm-hmm. I mean, we have that marker right this year. So the 250th birthday is going to be a memorable one for the U.S.
2: The good news is that we start to see the heat fall back a little bit for Chicago, Detroit. Again, that's not a huge dramatic improvement, but it's a little bit of a nudge in the right direction. But at that point, we also see heat really build in the Mid-Atlantic and the Northeast. Saturday for the 4th of July, as Stephen mentioned, you got a lot of celebrations, parades, as we heard in Philadelphia, the parade route getting shortened a bit. And this is why, because the heat index is just too dangerous for folks.
1: Yeah,
2: now, there is a front coming through.
1: Oh, is there? Tell me more.
2: Could bring some rain. Hopefully it doesn't ruin festivities, but that'll be the ultimate force of dropping some of the heat.
1: A lot of times, too, with those fronts that move through, wind is a huge, huge severe weather hazard in the month of June and July, especially when we're dealing with these ridge-riding storms.
2: Yeah.
1: Ushering in that change, we often feel it in a big way. Now, when it comes to the heat, the reading on a thermometer is just one part of the story, right? We've said that before. The heat hits every part of the country, but depending on where you live, 100 degrees can feel very different. Fox Weather meteorologist Haley Meyer joins us. Haley, throughout the morning, you've been tasked with telling us why 100 degrees in one city may feel a lot worse or better in a different city. In a way, you're talking about the heat indices, but you're going beyond that because there are a lot of factors involved in having a city, let's say like New York City, right, achieving that century mark?
3: Yeah, I mean, we have such an expansive country, and heat alert criteria varies based upon what region you're in, because how common is it to reach 100 degrees? For the Northeast, not as common. If we get to that triple digit mark, which is expected, it would go all the way back to July of 2012. But for the Southeast, we hit 100 degrees in some cases for weeks on end in the summer. Just some quick look at the stats across the United States right now. No one at an air temp of 90 just yet, but we're pushing that mark for parts of the Southeast. That heat index, though, well, we are already near triple digits over in Seabrook, Louisiana. Over 158.2 million people under at least some level of heat alert, and it's expansive all the way through the Northeast. But every part of this country has different ways that heat can feel and ways that maybe Mother Nature can provide some natural AC. For the Southeast, I would say this is one of the hottest parts of our country, where we can see some of the hottest temperatures. This is record-breaking, 115, 112 air temperatures for Mississippi and Alabama, 113 in parts of Tennessee. And it's that duration of the heat that really makes it so uncomfortable for the Southeast. Taking one of our major cities, Atlanta, the average high temperature for June, 95. Average high temp for July, 96. August, 95 degrees. And we do have some daily thunderstorms that can give you a little bit of that rain cooled air, which helps you out just a touch. But the big story when it comes to the deep South isn't just the heat. It's about how high the thermometer climbs is all a mode of what the air has in it. Speaking of the water vapor in the air. So southern heat feels so extreme because the air itself is just loaded with water vapor. At around 95 degrees, which is the average for June, 96 for July, a dew point near 75, each cubic meter of air contains roughly 20 grams of water vapor. And while it might not sound like a lot, then you scale it up over a neighborhood or a city, and that translates to thousands of liters of water suspended in the atmosphere. And it's all a factor, for the most part, due to the Gulf of America. Typically, this time of year, we talk about this a lot during hurricane season, is that Bermuda High. But what it does, it creates the winds coming out of the south, and that creates just this overwhelming feeling of water in the air across the Southeast. And so thunderstorms, what they do is they recycle that water vapor back into the atmosphere. So for the Southeast, we really don't cool off overnight, unlike the drier heat that you can feel across the Southwest. So let's look at the temperatures right now. Okay, so for Atlanta, you're sitting at 82 degrees, Montgomery 77, Jackson, Mississippi 78, New Orleans already at 80 degrees. That's the air temp. Then you factor in the dew point, and this is how we calculate that heat index measure. So for a spot like Atlanta, temperatures right now, 82 degrees, and we're trending very wet on this scale of how much moisture is available in the air already this morning. So it's a big chart, I know. I'm going to try and pinpoint it out for you. Atlanta, we're sitting at 82. I would say roughly when you're in that wet category, you're anywhere between 80 to 90% relative humidity. So you draw that line, 82, we'll say roughly 80 to 85%. The feels like is 89 or 90 degrees. But if you warm up just 1 degree more from 82 or 2 degrees to 84, with that same level of humidity, you're feeling more like 94 or 96. So things can ramp up in a real way. So big reveal for the heat index across the Southeast right now, Atlanta, 89 degrees, New Orleans, 86, Tallahassee, 78. But things are only going to get much warmer from here. And with that humidity, when your body tries to sweat, Stephen, the sweat doesn't evaporate off of your skin as quickly. And so that's why your body also has a really hard time trying to cool off. And trust me, I've learned that lesson the hard way many times. Like most of my life in the Southeast, soccer down there is a nightmare. But thankfully, the Atlanta Stadium is indoors, so we're not dealing with that heat for the England DR Congo game, which I believe is in Atlanta.
1: It's in Atlanta. It's this afternoon. I mean, if you think of the time, because I think it's 12 o'clock Eastern, imagine if that was outdoor at 12 p.m., those mandatory hydration breaks. But yeah, to your point, you don't get much of a breeze. It's just sweltering, and it's miserable, the heat is. That's why with AC, the South has become so popular. Without AC, there are some spots almost unsurvivable. It gets extreme.
3: There is no building, no home without AC in the Southeast for the most part. I mean, I couldn't imagine how you could go without AC.
1: It's necessary. I know. It's wild. All right, we'll be watching this heat, and we'll see you next hour. Haley Meyer, thank you, Haley.
2: I love all the history that's coming out of our show today. It also led to the expansion of the West and the South.
1: You're right.
2: You need AC to survive. All right, this is a look at radar. Around this ridge of high pressure, we have the threat for some thunderstorms severe thunderstorms. That's also the potential as we get into the day. We're looking into Wisconsin. So Wisconsin's been a little bit active this morning, at least in the, I'd say, the west central part of the state, but also coming out of Minnesota. This is a look into Oshkosh, Wisconsin, where we do have the stormy skies, but a very, it almost looks fake and like it was drawn on above the horizon where you can see the clouds moving in. I don't know, an odd look. The rain's not coming down, but you do have at least the dark clouds. Doesn't that look fake, Stephen?
1: It does. It's linear.
2: The way it's so linear. It's like somebody just cut it off with a knife, cut off the clouds. Some of the skies are turbulent in through portions of Minnesota. Over Minneapolis, we have some of that rain. And then into portions of, again, western Wisconsin, right along I-90 north of La Crosse. These are currently sub-severe. So good news there. I think, you know, paying attention to even what's coming in over towards, this would be about into the Green Bay area, maybe just a little bit off to the west, some of these storms. But it looks like, for the most part, things are maintaining, well, sub-severe. The ones that are currently warned.
1: Mm-hmm. There's one that's approaching after we look at that one, Green Bay.
2: The one heading towards Green Bay.
1: Yeah, these are about to cross the state line, right?
2: These are about to cross the state line, yeah. So these are over near La Crosse, again, just around I-90. These are primarily warned for wind. The hailstones are just below an inch in diameter. So there's Oshkosh if we go over here. So that was the sky we were looking at. We were looking at probably the, not sure which direction we were looking. If we were looking probably on the leading edge facing east.
1: Yeah, it's possible. I mean, based on where the storm, you can make the case for all of it. You could say we're looking east, maybe looking west, but I doubt less of a chance that we're looking west. Maybe north. The storm itself, as it's, and it's also zooming by. I don't know what the forward motion, zipping probably 50, 60 miles an hour. I'll have to take a look. But you've got plenty of energy in the mid-levels of the atmosphere. Things haven't really cooled off. So as a result, you've got those storms that are tapping into that energy. Yeah, Oshkosh is under a severe thunderstorm warning, too. So it's moving 45 miles an hour.
2: 45. Okay. I was going to check it off to the northeast.
1: Yeah.
2: All right. So we'll keep an eye on it. I wanted to make sure we got through. So the overall threat for today is going to be these severe storms around this ridge of high pressure. So here's our high pressure. And the one thing you can count on is just that constant steering of that energy. And some of that ripple of energy moving around the ridge will even make it into the northeast. But you take a look at the damaging wind threat. That is a primary concern. I know even today out of La Crosse, paying attention to some of the storms for what they said could be some wet downbursts. Mm-hmm. So you get these really intense bursts of straight line winds, and they are shrouded in heavy rain. So the threat for wind will be a primary concern. And this is round one. Real quickly, we have to get the, oh man.
1: It's all right. It's all right.
2: I'm going quick.
1: We'll be able to get through
2: quick.
1: Them again.
2: Yeah.
1: Listen, a dome is very stable. A ridge of high pressure is very stable in the atmosphere. Mm-hmm. That's why it limits storm development. Yeah. But when you get on the fringes and you have this almost clashing, more turbulent atmosphere, those dynamics can really lead to some memorable storms. And they can be severe. Yeah. They often don't generate a severe weather outbreak. We are sort of beyond the outbreak concern and threat.
2: Right.
1: Not that it can't happen, but this is normally more scattered. But this is derecho season. You know, this is when you get those high-end wind events that can really cause some big-time damage.
2: Yeah, so we'll be watching that, and we'll do a better timing of it. Well, throughout the morning, we'll be talking about this. Double clicked. I think I clicked the wrong button. Either way, we're talking about this. The U.S. men's national team just hours away from a win or go home showdown. Of course, we're all hoping for that win, right? That'll be against Bosnia and Herzegovina with a berth in the round of 16 on the line. Kickoff is set for 8 p.m. Eastern in Santa Clara, California. So coming up, we're going to have the complete game time forecast for this USA game. And then we have two other scheduled games for today. Remember, this is the knockout round, and it has been exciting and thrilling ever since we got into it earlier this week. Weather Command, we'll be right back.

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1: Welcome back inside Weather Command this morning. The first heat wave of the year taking shape across the Northeast and the Mid-Atlantic. We are expecting some triple-digit heat for major cities, including New York City, Baltimore, Philadelphia, Washington, D.C. So the hope is you can find a pool and get some access to that to cool down, whatever you can do. Fox Weather First host meteorologist Craig Herrera joining us now with more on these temperatures. And it's not just about the temperatures, though, that's a driving force, Craig. As you know, it's also about that feels like temperature, which is also going to be very, very hot.
2: Bruce, yesterday I was coming into work and I was talking to the security guards and they said, it's going to be hot, right? 100 degrees. I'm like, yeah, but it's also going to be humid. The faces just changed the expression. Right?
1: This is went from like, huh, to, oh.
2: Yeah, exactly. It's the game changer for us, and it's what everybody's talking about. And when you look at the big map, Marissa, look at this. We've got extreme heat warnings. We've got heat advisories. And all of this, when you think about this, I was reading in the National Weather Service Forecast Discussion Office out of New York, just talked to meteorologist Matthew Blue behind the scenes. In their discussion, I've never actually seen this mentioned yet. They talk about heat index values 110 to 115. We're talking New York City, and it's not just New York City. You're also talking about Philadelphia, D.C. You mentioned it, Baltimore, same story. So watching this closely, because a lot of these areas along the I-95 corridor are dealing with some extreme heat. So yes, the air temperature says one thing. You throw in the humidity, it's a whole different ball game. Another reason we just can't cool down as well. We're also talking about infrastructure. When you think about infrastructure, this hot, you think about the train tracks. Sometimes they start to expand. You may not get mass transit running on schedule. You go down into the subways, it's going to be a completely different story here as well. So having said that, we'll watch closely because a lot of this is going to be a stretch of it, right? And having with the day two and day three, that's when you really start to feel the effects on your body. Now, I'm no doctor. I don't play one on TV, but I'll tell you what. When you get to day two and day three, at this point, your body's really feeling the cumulative effect of it, right? Today's highs, we're getting up into the 90s, but the feels like temperature mostly like 100 degrees. How about this? Look at Philadelphia, New York, 107, 113, D.C., 111. So many people want to be outside, especially for the weekend, especially for America's 250th birthday. We want to be outside. This kind of heat, it's dangerous. Now, remember, the morning hours and the overnight hours as well, we get a lot of the atmosphere just baking a lot of the really bad air that we experience. So it gets trapped at the surface. Bad air quality for the morning hours. So you want to get out and enjoy the morning hours. But please remember, air quality could be an issue. For the next 5 days, you look at Philadelphia, we're feeling like 112 to 113 or so. Marissa, we may see some of the hottest temperatures we have seen in decades, and we may be setting some records we do not want to set. But a reminder for you, please be careful. Remember the pets and the elderly. You can't leave people in the cars either. We saw some reports from St. Louis yesterday. The police had to go rescue a dog that was left in a car with the windows up. You just can't do that.
1: It's just stupid.
2: Yeah.
1: And honestly, I think it's also just not, it may also just be not fully understanding how dangerous the heat can be. We write it off so quickly and always fail to forget or fail to remember that it is the number one weather-related killer. It sneaks up on us. Even if you're very healthy, you can succumb to heat illness and distress. So, Craig, I don't mean to call people stupid. I just get really upset.
2: I do, too.
1: I just get really upset about things. But there are accidents. There are accidents. So I'll give a little bit of grace.
2: Sure.
1: That's what Stephen teaches me all the time. Give a little bit of grace, Marissa.
2: Thank you, Stephen Morgan.
1: Yeah, and thank you, Craig, for hanging out with
2: Marissa.
1: Us in studio.
3: Yeah, you're making me look like a nice one.
1: We
3: know that ain't true. Hey, the Great American State Fair. Talk about something that's nice, right, to celebrate our nation's founding and our independence. We've got themed attractions that are planned to honor and celebrate all 50 states. But what timing, right? As we celebrate America's independence, we'll be depending on ways to stay cool. So Weather Command Weekend host meteorologist Melanie Black looking at that temperature in D.C. I know we're talking widespread heat wave, Melanie, but all eyes are going to be on our nation's capital, especially for the 250th celebration. This could be where it's among the worst from a temperature perspective.
4: Really? And then when you look at the heat indices, those are just soaring already today and then continuing for this prolonged stretch. Luckily, they have the pavilions going on the National Mall, so you can dodge in there and maybe try to keep cool. So that could provide a little bit of relief. But look at the forecast that we have going forward, not just today, but continuing all the way into the weekend when we have actual air temperatures that are going to be in the triple digits. Then by Saturday, we'll also be monitoring the threat for some scattered storms. So you look at the forecast going forward for America's 250. Today, we have a heat index that's going to be 109. We don't stop there. We continue to have hotter temperatures as well as the humidity around. So that's going to drive those feels like temperatures up above 110 degrees, not just for tomorrow, but we continue that again into Friday. And then by Saturday and Sunday, we still are talking about temperatures that are well above average in the upper 90s and triple digits. And we bring in the threat for some scattered thunderstorms. But still, when you factor in that humidity that's going to be around, it's going to feel much hotter on the body. This is certainly could rival some of the hottest temperatures on record for Washington, D.C. Our forecasted high temperatures for Thursday and Friday are at 103, but it puts it near the ballpark of some of these all-time record highs of 105 and 106, just to give you an example and a perspective of the kind of heat that we are talking about here. Days of record highs tomorrow, 103. That could break the record set back in 1898 of 101. And then your forecasted high yet again on Friday at 103. But sometimes these secondary days that you're coming off of intense heat, you have that potential to go even higher. Then comes Saturday, 101. And that's another day that we could potentially break some records of 100. That one sent back in the early 1900s. So these are some long-standing records that we have here, Stephen.
3: Yeah, it really is. And you look at how we always measure a heat wave when temperatures exceed 90 or hit 90. Now we're looking at 100 or exceeding 100. It's remarkable. It's why a lot of celebrations have been affected from them either being completely canceled or the time shortened just to get away from the extreme heat. So it's something to watch in D.C. We'll be paying attention to it. Thank you, Melanie.
1: Oh, I love that animation, and I'm going to miss it when it's gone. But live in the moment, right? And the United States continues its FIFA World Cup quest tonight with a spot in the round of 16 on the line. The U.S. men's national team taking on Bosnia and Herzegovina at 8 p.m. Eastern. But first, before we dive into that, Roey, that risk of weather impact and look at the game, check out this electric finish from Tuesday night's match between Mexico and Ecuador.
5: And the defenders in trouble. It's going Mexico's way, Raul Jimenez.
1: What a magical, exciting, riveting moment for Mexico fans, right? Mexico defeated Ecuador 2-0 after the match was delayed for about an hour by lightning in Mexico City. We talked about that yesterday in the forecast, that risk of a lightning delay. Either way, the win marking Mexico's first World Cup knockout stage victory in 40 years, sparking huge celebrations from fans, especially those that were celebrating in Guadalajara, Mexico, just last night. Now, as for the United States going to try to join Mexico and Canada in the next round as the host nations continue their impressive World Cup run. So we are here for the Stars and Stripes. We are here for Team USA, but really excited about that win out of Mexico. El Tri is what... Well, that's what we referred to as Mexico's national team. Okay, so that's a look at the games for today. Now, Atlanta, you have the covered stadium. Good news there. And when we talk about the actual game for the USA, that'll be today at 8 p.m. Eastern. That's in California at the Santa Clara Stadium there. Roey, risk of weather impact, it is low. So in the meantime, we just go and we cheer on our team, our men's national team. But Cinderella story, by the way, out of Bosnia and Herzegovina. They've done well so far, Stephen. But we got to put an end to it because we need USA to advance.
3: I know. It's like you appreciate the story, the underdogs, but then it's like it's inevitable. You're eventually going to face off against the United States. And mm-hmm. You do. It's complicated, right? Here's something that's pretty straightforward. No questions about it. It's going to be hot in the Mid-Atlantic and the Northeast. Triple-digit highs expected. Feels like temperatures well into the hundreds. Extreme heat warnings are in effect, and there will be little to no relief overnight as those temperatures will remain on the warm side. After the break, we're going to take a look at this heat wave and our live reports from D.C. and beyond ahead of America's 250th birthday. Straight ahead.

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1: Hello and welcome to a new hour here on Fox Weather. You're watching Weather Command. I'm Stephen Morgan.
2: And I'm Marissa Torres. Thanks for hanging out with us. It is Wednesday, July 1st. The first major heat wave of the summer. It has arrived.
1: It has. And the timing's not that great, right? This first week of July, especially for people celebrating America's 250. But we have some of the worst heat we have seen, perhaps in recorded history. A lot of us are feeling it. And it's not going to just be a single day. We're talking a long-lasting heat wave that could take us right through the 4th of July holiday weekend.
2: Yeah, and as it grows for the Northeast, we've already seen big temperatures coming out of Detroit, Chicago, folks in the Midwest. We'll see it spread into New York City, Philadelphia, and into Boston as we get into the weekend. But a lot of you under those heat alerts, about 160 million caught up under that heat dome.
1: And those people are the ones that really need to take this heat seriously, right? A lot of us can achieve those 90-degree temperatures this time of year, but if you're under an alert, listen up. One of those cities under the alert, Washington, D.C. It's where we find Fox Weather meteorologist Michael Estime. He's been out in the heat. Michael, I saw, and I don't want to give too much away, but you're using something that we typically use for rain because it's very helpful when that sun is just as bad.
3: And you know what? Honest to goodness, Stephen, okay, hold on one second. This is going to get kind of awkward. I'm going to bend down for a second and grab what you're talking about. Here's the umbrella, my Fox Weather umbrella, to protect me from the sun. Yes, I'm that old man. But I will say this, though, umbrellas actually were initially invented to protect people from the sun. So I feel like I'm using it appropriately. Again, where you're joining us from this morning is in beautiful Washington, D.C., 78 degrees right now. It feels like 80, so that mugginess is starting to creep in. We're standing in front of Washington Union Station, but also, and I'm going to step out of the shot here, this is actually the Christopher Columbus Memorial. 15 feet high is how high Christopher Columbus stands, and he's facing west, or the New World, where opposed to his back, or the eastern end, is actually facing the Old World, so it kind of pays homage to the 50 nifty United States. A lot of water in there, and I'm just telling you, Stephen and Marissa, I'm tempted to put my big toe in there. Here's the thing, though, is the fact that, and I'll change a perspective for you, because I would love for you to see the Capitol building. The problem that we're going to see later on today is this. So at 11 o'clock this morning, we have heat advisories that are going to go into effect. Why? Because it's 78 degrees right now, 99 degrees the forecast later on today, feeling even warmer than that by tomorrow. And then on Friday, we have excessive heat watches in place, meaning it'll feel like 112 degrees. Keep in mind that when you start talking about temperatures above 95 degrees, it actually impacts track and rail service, right? So here where we are at Washington's Union Station, the rail service could be affected because 95 degrees, that sun radiation warms the actual rails themselves, and that can actually warp the tracks because those rail lines can actually see temperatures between 130 and 140 degrees. So, bearing in mind that we have 70 to 90,000 people per day that pass through Union Station, if you're coming to Washington, D.C., right, to celebrate the 250th birthday of America, the weather, the heat could impact travel. Not only does Amtrak slow down service when that happens, physically slowing down the speed of the train, but also they could suspend or cancel a couple of the trains. So we'll watch that, of course, through the day today. Big weather story, though, of course, moving forward is going to be the heat. Dangerously warm over the next 4 days. 99, it may as well be 100 degrees today. We'll get there tomorrow, day after tomorrow, and then, of course, as we head into Sunday as well. So 4 days of extreme heat is what we're expecting. We say it all the time, right? Wear the light and loose-fitted clothing. Please make sure you're drinking plenty of water. And again, Stephen and Marissa, I'm looking at that the memorial pool right in front of me. And if you have a pool, that might be a really great place to go to after work to keep yourself cool. Just know that, again, it's going to be dangerously warm. We haven't seen heat like this in quite some time. If we get to 106 degrees, which is possible on Friday, by the way, that would be the hottest temperature that we've seen since the 1930s in Washington, D.C. So a lot that we're going to be keeping our eyes on here number-wise. Stephen?
1: Generational heat, right? It's once in a generation, at least, perhaps, what we've dealt with. Before we let you go, just tell us your secrets, Michael. Where are you staying cool? Are you able to get inside between these live shots?
3: You know, so the umbrella is definitely helping, that's for sure. And then, yes, in the coming hits, I'll show you, because actually inside Union Station, I think it's actually one of the most beautiful train stations in our country. It's the second busiest in terms of Amtrak's rail line, of course, the first being Penn Station in New York City. But I will show you where we're staying cool. You will want to see it. It is magnificently beautiful inside. So, yeah, in between these hits, we're finding time to stay cool for sure. And I suggest everyone else that's out and about in the Northeast do the same.
1: And it's one of the conveniences of taking the train to D.C. because you stop there and you're in the middle of all the action. It's really cool. Really cool to see. Okay, Michael, more to come. I think I'll like those live shots indoors because things are beginning to heat up outside. Michael Estime for us.
3: Yeah.
1: Thank you. I mean, one of the extreme heat warnings, Michael's in it. We're going to see this for the next few days. And I know when we look at numbers, if we ignore the heat alerts and just ask how many Americans are above average, we've got north of 230 million. So even more of us will be above average, just not all of us are under that heat alerts criteria.
2: Right. I think, there's a lot of numbers we're going to throw at you. And at the end of the day, I know it's easy to get it lost in that. But I think you could take away record-breaking, near record-breaking, and just the fact that it's going to be very oppressive.
1: Yeah.
2: This is that ridge of high pressure that we keep referencing. And yes, you do have this compressing air, but underneath this ridge, you have quite a bit of what? Humidity, moisture, right, Stephen?
1: Yeah.
2: So you still could get some pop-up storms here and there, and maybe that'll cool you off. But generally, it's all about the heat and these heat indices that are going to be climbing, as Michael mentioned, well into the triple digits.
1: Fox 5 in D.C., they had a nice write-up. Their weather team put together a discussion about the heat dome and the significance of a dome of high pressure and why that is an air suppressant and oftentimes a storm suppressant too, right? That sinking air is very stable. So while this doesn't seem stable, it's an indication of during summertime where we deal with often just the same for several days, you know? And each day it gets worse. Because if you dry out and reach those triple digit temperatures on a Monday or Tuesday, it's a bit easier if things don't change much synoptically in the atmosphere to achieve that again.
2: Yeah, to keep building on that heat. When you look at the last time, this is the last 100 day and forecast high coupled together. So you could pick out any one of these. We'll take it to Atlantic City, New Jersey, where there's plenty of options to be inside, right?
1: Wow.
2: Right? You can just go to the casino.
1: In fact, the preferred one. Those offer AC. I don't think that's free AC.
2: Not free AC. Nothing in life is free. But when you talk about Thursday, a temperature of 101, and we haven't had that 100 degree day since 1999.
1: Yeah, I mean, that's going on 30 years since we've seen that type. And it's notable, too, because all the way down to New Orleans, I want to ignore the Gulf Coast, where it does, it's just chronically hot this time of year, even with some of the heat alerts farther to the south. No doubt about it, though, through the big river valleys, Mississippi, Ohio, Tennessee, and then into the Mid-Atlantic and the Northeast. That's where we've got these extreme heat warnings that will take us maybe even beyond Saturday, perhaps into Sunday, but maybe things will start changing on Sunday. I mean, that's at least the hope.
2: That's the hope, right? Yeah. And it's still going to be warm. It's still July after all.
1: Yeah.
2: But it won't be as extreme.
1: Mm-hmm.
2: Temperatures right now in Chicago already at 80 degrees. I was looking at the temperature of Lake Michigan. It's right around 60. I mean, it's
1: that's
2: chilly.
1: Great. That's great.
2: I mean, it will cool you off, but before you know it, you're really cold.
1: Yeah, you are cold.
2: Right? Yeah,
1: things
2: start to
1: outside.
2: Tighten up. So you got to step back outside. And then this is a look at the feels like temperature. And we'll be talking a lot about the heat index, which factors in that humidity and that real feel to your body. And this is a look at to the Northeast.
1: I can't believe it. We're just a couple of minutes after 8 a.m. And it already feels like 89 degrees in St. Louis, nearly 90 degrees. These are temperatures right now, 85 in Washington and Philadelphia. That's the feels like. New York has now hit 80 degrees. Degrees is that feels like temperature. Eerie, nearly 90 already, and we're a couple of minutes after 9 a.m. on the East Coast.
2: And to your point, even forecasting and taking a look at portions of the South, I mean, you have a very similar air mass in Atlanta. The feels like temperature in Atlanta resembles that in Detroit, Michigan. So if you're waking up feeling like you're in the South, but you're in fact in what, Indianapolis or Detroit, that's why.
1: That's true.
2: So, yeah, I think, July can feature heat and it can feature the biggest temperatures we can see all year. But this is one to take seriously.
1: And one of the things that affects us here on Earth, it affects us as humans. You look at the temperatures and perhaps it's hard to connect the dots. but we saw it play out in St. Louis. This story was flagged by our team this morning. While responding to a medical emergency, this is the St. Louis Fire Department saying their members discovered temperatures inside an elderly resident's home exceeding 90 degrees outside. After ensuring the patient received the emergency medical care that they needed, the crew also secured an emergency air conditioning unit to help make the home safe and comfortable. And a lot of people who live in the Midwest along the eastern seaboard thinking that this heat wave, they'll be able to get by just in the home, not turning on the air. And who knows the reason? Sometimes maybe not the means to do it, or other times thinking that we can handle that warmth. But sometimes it does lead to fatal results. It's so tragic.
2: It is tragic.
1: A good ending to this story. But I think
2: human behavior doesn't change all that much. And I've been talking a lot about Chicago in 1995. We had hundreds of people that were killed because of heat. It was in July. And one of the reasons why it was because you had elderly people. You also had people that didn't want to put the AC on because it was so expensive. You talked about St. Louis. That's the heat index for today, 104. Gosh. Detroit, I know reports of some power outages there. You need to find AC, even seeing this really build into the Northeast as we get into today.
1: Check on your loved ones and make sure that even your pets are protected. It's a dangerous type of heat. All of this heat, too, sometimes in the afternoon can spark some storms. Call them some early holiday fireworks. This is a live look in Oshkosh, Wisconsin. Extreme heat fueling those storms as they move on through Oshkosh, Wisconsin. Excuse me. As that heat dome, though, settles in for the eastern third of the country, storms will find a way to form. We could even see some pretty significant severe weather. There's a level 3 out of 5 threat today for the upper Midwest. We're going to have that forecast, what those storms could bring when we return.

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1: All right, we're back here on Weather Command, a live look at the Big Apple this morning. Temperatures, they have been heating up fast. This dangerous heat wave, it is about to reach a fever pitch. New York City could very well have some of the hottest temperatures ever recorded in the city's history. New York's mayor, Zohran Mamdani, has been talking about the dangers of this heat wave.
2: Extreme heat expected to hit New York City this week. These are extremely dangerous conditions. Temperatures will likely climb into the high 90s and triple digits. With humidity, it will feel even hotter, with the heat index peaking on Friday. As we prepare for this heat wave, I've activated the city's heat emergency plan. We will open hundreds of cooling centers across the five boroughs beginning Wednesday. As they come online, they will be added to a map of cooling centers available at nyc.gov/beat the heat.
3: And that's going to be the challenge, beating that heat. So with more on how the city is preparing ahead of this dangerous heat, we have Christina Farrell, commissioner for New York City Emergency Management, joining us in studio in the AC. Thank you for coming in this morning to talk about this. We, in fact, also have a tweet, or I should say a post on X.
1: A post on X.
3: It's no longer Twitter. But it did highlight the record-breaking temperatures and how the city is preparing. That's a look at the post there. Wednesday begins one of the most, I'm going to look to this
1: dangerous
3: one.
1: Dangerous stretches.
3: Thank you. Yeah. See it. Stretches of extreme heat our city has seen in years, with the heat index potentially into the triple digits by the afternoon. And it does not let up. The heat builds day after day into the weekend, and it will barely cool down at night. I mean, when you're dealing with this level of heat, the mayor has mentioned, there are new initiatives, new ways to help city residents.
4: Yeah, for sure. So we have activated, obviously, the city's heat plan, looking at different things. The city has 560 cooling centers open today. People can go to nyc.gov/beat the heat, and it will show people which ones are closest to their home, their libraries, older adult centers. We have a partnership with Petco if people want to bring their pets inside to stay cool. You know, you can also go to a friend's house, go to a cafe, walk in the mall, those kind of things. But yeah, so we want everybody, even for a few hours, if you don't have access to reliable air conditioning, to get somewhere where you can cool down. Like you said, we've been on social media, Notify NYC. We're sending a lot of messaging, working with City Hall, with the health department, all of the agencies, just to make sure that we get the word out about this. I mean, I think people know it's hot, but just what the tools are that people can use to stay cool.
1: People do know it's hot, but this type of heat we've been talking, it could be historic. I mean, we'll see. We've got a couple of days where maybe New York City could hit 100 degrees. I think the last time that happened was 2012. So it's been a minute. We're showing you how to stay cool. I mean, you essentially got all the boroughs locked into cooling centers. 540, that's what you'd said, right?
4: 560, yeah.
1: 560, okay. We have, aside from protecting life, infrastructure is a concern. We saw back in 2024, the Third Avenue Bridge, that thing got stuck as the heat was expanding. It's a natural process. It occurs. I'm wondering if your team's been watching that infrastructure and the threats that we could maybe see due to this heat. Are there any concerns that you guys have leading into this heat wave?
4: Yeah, I mean, we're always concerned. It's our job. Yeah. But yes, we have. So we work with all city, state, federal partners. We've been running interagency calls every day, asking those exact questions. You know, actually in the winter, probably the last time we spoke, some of the bridges got stuck because of the ice and being frozen. Yeah. Now we're at the other extreme. So they are monitoring their infrastructure, looking at if they have to lift a bridge, you know, if a barge or something's going, and then how to make sure, bring out, you know, hoses or the fire department help to cool it down. Yeah. Also, you know, when you think about infrastructure, clearly you think about Con Ed, about the electrical grid. We want to keep the air conditioning on. So we've been talking to them a lot. We have our staff in person with them, working through anytime, you know, they also have tools, some voltage reductions. Mm-hmm. They have some demand response programs that businesses and residents are part of. So also looking at the electrical grid and how to keep that secure.
3: Okay. Those basics of don't do your laundry during the day. It puts another strain on the grid.
4: Yeah.
3: Simple things like that we know. And I thought it was interesting, too, the mayor pointed out when you have the kiosk, so saying a kiosk will tell you if you're within 10 minutes or so, right, of a cooling center.
4: Right.
3: But then also just the mobile units that are going to be around to help people if they need to jump into AC. I think the challenge for New York City is we have so many people, but also we just get really hot compared to some of the suburbs even.
4: Yeah. Yeah. There definitely is the urban heat effect where it can feel cooler. I mean, feel hotter.
3: Yeah.
4: You know, here in Midtown with all the buildings, a lot of concrete, no grass or very little grass. But yeah, health and hospitals, they're fantastic partners. They took their buses, their warm buses out in the winter. Now they have their cool vans. They're doing a lot of work with social services, with outreach partners, focusing where homeless people may be. They can bring them in, give them a meal, help them cool down, give them some water, sunscreen, those things. And then they also have vehicles that they're working with Department for the Aging. Mm-hmm. We're doing call downs to all of the clients for Department for the Aging. And if during the call it becomes clear that people need help, they can dispatch those vans. And they have nurses and other medical professionals who can go help older New Yorkers.
1: I mean, the heat is not a stranger to New York City. I think it is something familiar, and the city has had opportunities time and time again to prepare for it. But recently, among the headlines globally, Europe has been under this deadly heat wave and receiving word, I mean, just this week, that France, the country of France, has announced around 1,000 deaths because of this heat. And you look at cities, as Marissa had mentioned, and these big population centers, how you can avoid something like that happening here in the States. Do you think it's because we've learned lessons over time? I'm not asking you to talk about the failures in Paris and in France, but you look at that death toll. We don't see that here in the United States, and perhaps it's because we're a bit more accustomed to it.
4: Yeah, I will say on average, there's about 500 heat-related deaths, unfortunately, in New York City. Sometimes those become clearer later because it is a silent killer, right? It can affect people's heart, kidneys, you know, all different internal situations. But we have a lot of experience. The heat plan is actually emergency management's oldest plan. We've had it, you know, since the 90s. We do have this network of cooling centers. About 90% of New Yorkers have air conditioning. Mm-hmm. That still leaves several hundred thousand people that may need more help. But I think we are more accustomed here. You know, it's more kind of on the regular for us. But we never let our guard down. And like you said, you know, a heat index of 112, we're not accustomed to that. And this isn't just a 1-2 day. This is going into the weekend. It's also arguably going to be the busiest weekend in New York City this summer. You know, we've been waiting for this. We're excited for America 250, the fireworks. There's another World Cup game.
3: The ball's dropping again in Times Square.
4: All the things, you know, and there's lots of other events. But, you know, we want people to enjoy this safely, make sure that they're hydrated, that they get into the shade. And if they start, you know, it can come on quickly. If they start to even feel just a little unwell, really, even if it's in the middle of the fireworks or something, you have to get somewhere that's safe, that's cooler, and that you can cool down and take care of yourself.
3: Yeah, it's still going to be warm at night. And I was going to ask you, the fact that New York City is kind of in the spotlight with all of these events going on and just so many people internationally and nationally coming into the city to celebrate this weekend. So I think we got all the questions, and I think it's something that we're going to continue to stay on top of. But thanks for coming and hanging out in the AC with us and breaking down the threat.
4: Yeah, thank you.
1: Stay cool yourself.
3: Stay cool,
1: right, yeah, Christina Farrell, Commissioner for the New York City Emergency Management. Appreciate your time.
4: Thanks.
1: All right.
3: All right. Well, with that heat also comes the risk of storms. So if you are on the outskirts of that H, that big old H there in the, well, the right side of your screen, you have the risk for some storms. And we saw this yesterday because this ridge does have a stronghold of the eastern two-thirds of the country and there's not much movement. We continue to see storms and energy get steered around that dome of high pressure. And so one thing you can count on day after day for many of you and through the plains and the Midwest is that you could have a chance for storms today. Even on the northeastern end of that ridge into the northeast, we have the chance for some of these storms. Now, the hope is that they stay subsevere, but we know that that's not entirely possible for all of you. There is a potential that some of these are able to take on severe wind gusts and perhaps some hail. We did have even a tornado report out of northeastern Colorado yesterday.

0: vanilla, be green, but...
1: Well, here's the thing that it's doing. It's cooling you down, at least for the moment. Because it's, I mean, Green Bay, it's 8:30 in the morning, and you have already a temperature of 80 degrees. So there is a risk for some of that severe weather as we get into this afternoon. So this would be considered round one. You take a look at the outlook today from the Storm Prediction Center, and we do have a level three threat for portions of Minnesota, Wisconsin, Michigan, the level two threat that you have over here into the Northeast. And then not ignoring the fact that there is this potential for some thunderstorms further to the south. But that would be not an organized area of energy. That's more just... It's humid. And
0: yeah,
1: it's hot.
0: It's humid. And the storms, that air can rise, and sometimes you are able to break through a cap, which is more of that stable layer of air, thanks in part to this ridge of high pressure. Mm-hmm. But then, yeah, you can get some storms. But be on the lookout. Some of these winds could be quite intense.
1: Yeah.
0: We have the potential to have some considerable wind threats and wind gusts to move through. And we're not talking about just this initial round of storms. Maybe later this afternoon.
1: Yeah, I think remembering that there's another round. The storms that we have now not expected to really zap the atmosphere all that much. So this is round two. And these are the cells that could bring that large hail, wind-driven hail that's being driven by those wind gusts that could be over 70 miles per hour. And we'll pay attention to these into tonight.
0: Yep.
1: You mentioned the fires in the West. That's a big deal and a growing concern. These wildfires continue to rage in portions of the West. And what you're looking at here, this is the Aspen Acres fire. This is burning in Colorado. It has now exploded to more than 28,000 acres. Just over 24 hours, this has been burning and broadening out. More than 150 structures have been destroyed so far. Some of that number includes homes, gusty winds, dry air, and extreme fire danger, making it incredibly difficult for crews to get the upper hand on this fast-moving fire. We'll continue to follow the very latest developments right here on Fox Weather. Weather Command, we'll be right back.

0: and Amazon with free shipping.
1: But they're going fast.
2: All right, it's the bottom of the hour. We're back here on Weather Command. And as we head toward the 4th of July holiday weekend, we've got one word on our mind. That's the heat.
3: That's the heat. Right. I mean, big time heat, right? And I know a lot of you are going to be out there, especially if you've got the sparklers and just those traditions of barbecuing. And what are those things that you throw? And
2: The pop-ems?
3: I don't know what they are, but my brother used to always throw them towards my feet. Yeah. Don't do that. I know there are some restrictions on personal fireworks or any fireworks because of the fire threat in the West. But otherwise, it's the threat of the heat that's going to impact millions of people. And that is the focus this morning, and it will be all the way through the holiday. We have a lot of you that are going to be in and under these heat alerts. In fact, we have 158 million of you under a heat alert this morning. So more than likely, if you are joining us this morning on Weather Command, you are in one of these cities. Now, you have the extreme heat warnings. You also have heat advisories, but a majority of you with the extreme heat warnings, it's that bubblegum pink. That is the highest echelon of heat alerts, meaning it's not only hot, it's dangerously hot. It is humid. And so we have this through Saturday. You also have some heat advisories that go through Mississippi and into New Orleans, Louisiana. So this is very broad, a very broad reach of a very intense air mass of heat and humidity. You look at some of the temperatures right now in the Midwest. So keeping in mind, we're slowly working into the morning. When you look at the Midwest, you have a mix of the Eastern time zone and the Central time zone. So noting that it's either around 8:30 or 9:30 in the morning, and temperatures already into the 80s, Chicago, Milwaukee, Green Bay. We're getting a little bit of a cool down. Notice that between Milwaukee and La Crosse and Green Bay, because we've been watching some of those storms move through. So a little bit of a cool down there. Without the rain, you stay warm and you stay muggy. So the feels like temperature near 90 already into the Windy City there. Detroit, the Motor City, 91 degrees. And even noticing Indianapolis is feeling like about 90 degrees. Into the Northeast we go. Now, I will say the I-95, today's transition day, I think that's the best way to put it, Stephen. This is that that first day of bigger heat and bigger humidity.
2: Yeah.
3: It's already been hot for some of the cities, but humidity has been somewhat manageable. That's going to change. So we're seeing that pour more so into the Northeast for today, and then can't ignore you further to the south either.
2: No, I mean, it's, you know, it's game on for the heat. I mean, with the Gulf Coast, maybe we'll have more clouds. Mm-hmm. We're not going to be under that ridge of high pressure. Really, where that thing's centered, the positioning of it is really important. And the fact that we're getting a bit of a flow from the Gulf, that might enhance some of the clouds that we get. You get some clouds and it makes it way more tolerable, but still extreme. I mean, still extreme for so many people. You look at some of these temperatures, though, we're not talking potential record highs for the Gulf Coast. It's the Northeast. It's into Canada. Mm-hmm. By the way, we've got a game in Toronto tomorrow where the high temperature in Toronto open air stadium, 91 degrees. It's going to be real
3: hot. And when you get these open air stadiums, the thing to remember too is you might be in the sun depending on which side of the stadium you're on. And perhaps you're going to be attending it on a day with record heat. This is a look at the potential record highs for today because each day has its own batch. But Lansing, Michigan, Detroit, Michigan, we could beat out records from 1910 and 1931. If we don't beat it, we could perhaps tie it. You have a record for Youngstown, Ohio, that goes back to 1931. And remembering that's just the air temperature. That's not the heat index, which we put in orange numbers for you in all these cities.
2: It's true. And one big thing that has changed since those dates you just mentioned, those years, has been air conditioning.
3: Yeah.
2: Having a way to stay cool. We've seen these heat waves, while they can still be deadly and they are the silent killer. The idea is that you have a way to beat the heat and you're not staying outside, overheating yourself, leading to some really big risk. This is a widespread heat wave too. Mm-hmm. It's not going to be just affecting a couple of cities. We got it for everyone east of the Mississippi River.
3: And everybody has something locally happening or something happening within your family for the holiday. If you are headed to the beaches, just remembering to stay safe, especially if you're getting into the Atlantic. Some of you do have a rip current risk there, but this will be the big story. Again, this will be the headline as we navigate not just the rest of the week, but into the holiday weekend. And as we push forward on this Wednesday, it is truly hard to believe that it's been nearly a year since the devastating flooding that impacted Kerr County, Texas. On July 4th, 2025, more than 100 lives were claimed, many of these children, after the Guadalupe River overflowed its banks.
4: It was like a slow realization that something
0: really bad was happening.
1: It breaks my heart to know what they've had to go through, the questions that they still have.
4: This week is hard because we're reliving what was the most tragic day in our community's history.
2: And joining us this morning is Fox Weather correspondent Katie Byrne. She's back in Kerrville. It's only been a year, Katie, and a nightmare every single day for families who lost children that day. I guess with your return to Kerrville, what's standing out to you this morning?
5: Good morning, Stephen and Marissa. Well, there are still signs of the devastating flooding that hit the Texas Hill Country almost 1 year ago. You'll see things like a T-shirt occasionally still tangled in a tree. You'll see concrete slabs where homes used to be, and all of these gigantic cypress trees still bent over in half from the power of that rushing water. Where we are right now is one of the hardest hit spots in this area. This is an RV park that's connected to Howdy's restaurant. We have the owner, Lorena, with us right now to talk a little bit more about what we're coming up on, which is this 1 year mark. And what is that like for you, thinking back?
6: It's hard. It's very difficult to know this. It's a year already. It's just very, very difficult to think about it. But we're here, and we'll get through it. And, you know, together as a community, I think we'll survive.
5: This was a place where we used to have RVs parked right along the water. When you think back on what those first moments were like, I mean, what are the first things that you think of?
6: I think of how could it be like that when July 3rd was a day just like this?
5: Yeah.
6: Beautiful, sunny, gorgeous. And then all of a sudden, in 3 hours, everything was gone. So it was extremely hard to see that water rising so high and hearing the people screaming for help. That was the thing that haunts me.
5: Yeah.
6: And haunts a lot of people.
5: Can't imagine hearing that. Yeah. We have video that you had shared with us of what Howdy's looked like the night before, and people were dancing and singing, and you know, some of those families are no longer with us. I mean, what has it been like for you holding that grief for a year?
6: Well, it's been one of the most difficult things in my life. Feeling responsible for your guests, feeling responsible for your customers, and not being able to help them, and not being able to think outside the norm and evacuate when we, you know, we never had a flood this magnitude before, so. It's one of those situations that I wish nobody goes through.
5: Yeah. Howdy's is open, but you said business isn't really the same this year, and you made this decision to not reopen the RV park for now?
6: Yes, we decided that day a year ago that we were not going to reopen the RV park at all. We lost four of our guests, and I don't think I can survive another flood knowing the people sleeping in here. So we decided to not open an RV park ever again. So now we're obviously rethinking about what to do, because we do have to generate an income, and sales at the restaurant and along the cities and county, we're about 40% to 50% below last year.
5: Yeah.
6: So we're hurting. The economy is hurting locally. So all we want is customers so we can take care of them. But you know, who wants to come into a place where the river's still healing? You know, hopefully next year, the grass are going to continue to grow. The trees are going to heal by then. And we can bring our day trippers, our amazing customers back and enjoy the beautiful Guadalupe River. I mean, because it is absolutely beautiful.
5: Yeah. Something that struck me when I was first back here this week was seeing people swimming in the water. And, you know, that's what it did look like before last year happened. I think it seems like there's a mixed emotion, I think, from some people of whether they're ready for that or not. What do you think the mood is from locals?
6: Well, We've taken a little bit at a time. I have friends that are okay with just putting their feet in the water. And I have friends that they finally got into a kayak and got into the river after a year. And then you have the beautiful kids that were not part of the disaster. They lived up higher ground. And it's 100 degrees, and the water looks amazing. Mm-hmm. So why not? You know, just go take a dip, and that water is perfect to to get rid of the heat, the hotness of the day. So.
5: And there's been significant efforts involved in river cleanup, people mm-hmm. trying to make sure families feel safe to get back in while there is still that search happening for two missing victims still. Where do you think recovery stands right now? What do you think people are needing the most?
6: Well, for once, is we do have an amazing group of divers going, making sure there's no rebar sticking out or any hazardous on the river. They're doing an amazing job with that. The cities are doing great jobs, are keeping great centers for mental health and for residential help. I think where we are a little bit hurting, and obviously because of I have a business, it's in the business side. I think we need a little faster help. Mm-hmm. I think now that the Lyft Fund has taken over some of the businesses and are offering great loans, is making huge difference, but it took a while to get to that point. But it is hard when you have a mortgage and now you're going to have a loan. It's difficult, and you know, it's something that we have to be careful about. I mean, to make sure that we can pay back.
5: Yeah.
6: And that is where we are. We small businesses are part of big part of the local economy. We hire a lot of employees. We spend our money locally. We don't take it anywhere else. So I think more help for the local businesses will be greatly appreciated.
5: Yeah. Did it cross your mind to not rebuild, or, you know, what do you think?
6: No, this place is dear to my heart, as everybody can tell you. The whole community is the same way. We all love the river. I mean, Kerr County was founded because of the river, you know, and it's beautiful, and, you know, that's Mother Nature cleaning itself out on floods. Every single river in the world floods. So why running away? Let's just stay put and keep fighting and keep working hard and bring it back to where it was.
5: Yeah. Thank you so much, Lorena, for talking to us. I think you provide such important perspective for people who maybe aren't here to live this like you have. But we appreciate you sharing your story with us, and that recovery still well underway. People thinking about maybe a trip. This could be a great place that would be welcome to host people in the coming years, I think, guys.
3: Yeah, no, Katie, appreciate that. And hearing from Lorena this morning, but as she said, haunted by those memories, a community still healing. It really does resonate with so many of us as we watched all of this unfold. Katie Byrne out there in Kerrville, Texas, thank you. We'll be right back after this break.

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1: Welcome back inside Weather Command this morning. The first heat wave of the year taking shape across the Northeast and the Mid-Atlantic. We are expecting some triple-digit heat for major cities, including New York City, Baltimore, Philadelphia, Washington, D.C. So the hope is you can find a pool and get some access to that to cool down, whatever you can do. Fox Weather First host meteorologist Craig Herrera joining us now with more on these temperatures. And it's not just about the temperatures, though, that's a driving force, Craig. As you know, it's also about that feels like temperature, which is also going to be very, very hot.
2: Bruce, yesterday I was coming into work and I was talking to the security guards and I said, they said, it's going to be hot, right? 100 degrees. I'm like, yeah, but it's also going to be humid. The faces just changed the expression. Right?
1: But this is went from like, huh, to, oh.
2: Yeah, exactly. It's the game changer for us, and it's what everybody's talking about. When you look at the big map, Marissa, look at this. We've got extreme heat warnings. We've got heat advisories. And all of this, when you think about this, I was reading in the National Weather Service Forecast Discussion Office out of New York, just talked to meteorologist Matthew Blue behind the scenes. In their discussion, I've never actually seen this mentioned yet. They talk about heat index values 110 to 115. We're talking New York City, and it's not just New York City. You're also talking about Philadelphia, D.C. You mentioned it. Baltimore, same story. So watching this closely, because a lot of these areas along the I-95 corridor are dealing with some extreme heat. So, yes, the air temperature says one thing. You throw in the humidity, it's a whole different ballgame. Another reason we just can't cool down as well. We're also talking about infrastructure. When you think about infrastructure, this hot, you think about the train tracks. Sometimes they start to expand. You may not get mass transit running on schedule. You go down into the subways, it's going to be a completely different story here as well. So having said that, we'll watch closely because a lot of this is going to be a stretch of it, right? And having with the day two and day three, that's when you really start to feel the effects on your body. Now, I'm no doctor. I don't play one on TV, but I'll tell you what. When you get to day two and day three, at this point, your body's really feeling the cumulative effect of it, right? Today's highs, we're getting up into the 90s, but the feels like temperature mostly like 100 degrees. How about this? Look at Philadelphia, New York, 107, 113, D.C., 111. So many people want to be outside, especially for the weekend, especially for America's 250th birthday. We want to be outside. This kind of heat, it's dangerous. Now, remember, the morning hours and the overnight hours as well, we get a lot of the atmosphere just baking a lot of the really bad air that we experience. So it gets trapped at the surface. Bad air quality for the morning hours. So you want to get out and enjoy the morning hours, but please remember, air quality could be an issue. For the next 5 days, you look at Philadelphia, we're feeling like 112 to 113 or so. Marissa, we may see some of the hottest temperatures we have seen in decades, and we may be setting some records we do not want to set. But a reminder for you, please be careful. Remember the pets and the elderly. You can't leave people in the cars either. We saw some reports from St. Louis yesterday. The police had to go rescue a dog that was left in a car with the windows up. You just can't do that.
1: It's just stupid.
2: Yeah.
1: And honestly, I think it's also just not, it may also just be not fully understanding how dangerous the heat can be. We write it off so quickly and always fail to forget or fail to remember that it is the number one weather-related killer. It sneaks up on us. Even if you're very healthy, you can succumb to heat illness and distress. So, Craig, I don't mean to call people stupid. I just get really upset.
2: I do, too.
1: I just get really upset about things. But there are accidents. There are accidents. So I'll give a little bit of grace.
2: Sure.
1: That's what Stephen teaches me all the time. Give a little bit of grace.
2: Thank you, Stephen Morgan.
1: Yeah. And thank you, Craig, for hanging out with us in studio.
3: Yeah. You're making me look like a nice one. We know that ain't true. Hey, the Great American State Fair. Talk about something that's nice, right? To celebrate our nation's founding and our independence. We've got themed attractions that are planned to honor and celebrate all 50 states. But what timing, right? As we celebrate America's independence, we'll be depending on ways to stay cool. So Weather Command weekend host meteorologist Melanie Black looking at that temperature in D.C. I know we're talking widespread heat wave, Melanie, but all eyes are going to be on our nation's capital, especially for the 250th celebration. This could be where it's among the worst from a temperature perspective.
4: Really? And then when you look at the heat indices, those are just soaring already today and then continuing for this prolonged stretch. Luckily, they have the pavilions going on the National Mall, so you can dodge in there and maybe try to keep cool. So that could provide a little bit of relief. But look at the forecast that we have going forward, not just today, but continuing all the way into the weekend when we have actual air temperatures that are going to be in the triple digits. Then by Saturday, we'll also be monitoring the threat for some scattered storms. So you look at the forecast going forward for America's 250. Today, we have a heat index that's going to be 109. We don't stop there. We continue to have hotter temperatures as well as the humidity around. So that's going to drive those feels like temperatures up above 110 degrees, not just for tomorrow, but we continue that again into Friday. And then by Saturday and Sunday, we still are talking about temperatures that are well above average in the upper 90s and triple digits. And we bring in the threat for some scattered thunderstorms. But still, when you factor in that humidity that's going to be around, it's going to feel much hotter on the body. This is certainly could rival some of the hottest temperatures on record for Washington, D.C. Our forecasted high temperatures for Thursday and Friday are at 103, but it puts it near the ballpark of some of these all-time record highs of 105 and 106, just to give you an example and a perspective of the kind of heat that we are talking about here. Days of record highs tomorrow, 103. That could break the record set back in 1898 of 101. And then your forecasted high yet again on Friday at 103. But sometimes these secondary days that you're coming off of intense heat, you have that potential to go even higher. Then comes Saturday, 101. And that's another day that we could potentially break some records of 100. That one sent back in the early 1900s. So these are some long-standing records that we have here, Stephen.
3: Yeah, it really is. And you look at how we always measure a heat wave when temperatures exceed 90 or hit 90. Now we're looking at 100 or exceeding 100. It's remarkable. It's why a lot of celebrations have been affected from them either being completely canceled or the time shortened just to get away from the extreme heat. So it's something to watch in D.C. We're paying attention to it. Thank you, Melanie.
1: Oh, I love that animation, and I'm going to miss it when it's gone. But live in the moment, right? And the United States continues its FIFA World Cup quest tonight with a spot in the round of 16 on the line. The U.S. men's national team taking on Bosnia and Herzegovina at 8 p.m. Eastern. But first, before we dive into that, Roey, that risk of weather impact and look at the game, check out this electric finish from Tuesday night's match between Mexico and Ecuador.
5: And the defenders in trouble. It's going Mexico's way, Raul Jimenez.
1: What a magical, exciting, riveting moment for Mexico fans, right? Mexico defeated Ecuador 2-0 after the match was delayed for about an hour by lightning in Mexico City. We talked about that yesterday in the forecast, that risk of a lightning delay. Either way, the win marking Mexico's first World Cup knockout stage victory in 40 years, sparking huge celebrations from fans, especially those that were celebrating in Guadalajara, Mexico, just last night. Now, as for the United States is going to try to join Mexico and Canada in the next round as the host nations continue their impressive World Cup run. So we are here for the Stars and Stripes. We are here for Team USA, but really excited about that win out of Mexico. El Tri is what... Well, that's what we referred to as Mexico's national team. Okay, so that's a look at the games for today. Now, Atlanta, you have the covered stadium. Good news there. And when we talk about the actual game for the USA, that'll be today at 8 p.m. Eastern. That's in California at the Santa Clara Stadium there. Roey, risk of weather impact, it is low. So in the meantime, we just go and we cheer on our team, our men's national team. But Cinderella story, by the way, out of Bosnia and Herzegovina. They've done well so far, Stephen. But we got to put an end to it because we need USA to advance.
3: I know. It's like you appreciate the story, the underdogs, but then it's like it's inevitable. You're eventually going to face off against the United States. And it's complicated, right? Here's something that's pretty straightforward. No questions about it. It's going to be hot in the Mid-Atlantic and the Northeast. Triple-digit highs expected. Feels like temperatures well into the hundreds. Extreme heat warnings are in effect, and there will be little to no relief overnight as those temperatures will remain on the warm side. After the break, we're going to take a look at this heat wave and our live reports from D.C. and beyond ahead of America's 250th birthday. Straight ahead.

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1: Hello and welcome to a brand new hour here on Fox Weather. You're watching Weather Command. I'm Stephen Morgan.
2: And I'm Rosa Torres. Thank you for joining us. It is Wednesday, July 1st. A new month.
1: A new month?
2: I mean, we're really in summer now because it's July.
1: It feels like it now, finally.
2: Absolutely, right? Yeah. We've got our first major heat wave of the summer that has arrived across really the eastern two-thirds of the country.
1: And not the best timing because the first week of July, as we know, we celebrate America's independence. And this year, it's especially important because it's America's 250, but affected by the extreme heat. Yeah, if you live east of the Mississippi, you certainly are. And it's a long-lasting heat wave, too. One of the most intense one we've seen, perhaps in several years or so. Mm-hmm.
2: Yeah, I mean, we're talking about Chicago, Detroit, Philadelphia, New York, Boston, several metros that have activated heat response plans with more than 150 million people across the country under those heat alerts.
1: Yeah, hard to miss that headline, right? Yeah. With nearly 160 million people. And that includes partygoers, people who are going to celebrate. We want to bring in Fox News correspondent Mark Meredith. He's in our nation's capital where the Great American State Fair is happening. Mark, it's another hot day. Is it the hottest morning so far that you've experienced?
3: Well, Stephen, I was able to find some shade right there. I hope that's the air condition behind me that they're testing because, man, it is going to be hot today. Right now, we're in the lower 80s. We are getting close to just under 100 degrees a little bit later on today. We've been out here all week, and it has gotten progressively hotter as the week has gotten through. And we are expecting to see more people who come out once the gates open here in just any moment now. They open at 10 a.m. Eastern. Where we are here is closer to the Capitol side. The main entrance is down there. So you'll start to see people begin to flood in. When I say flood in, maybe trickle is a better example of what we've been seeing. And the heat is a factor, Stephen. You can imagine for people coming out in early July, they expect warm temperatures. But on the National Mall, there's really no shade. There's really not a place to go hide away from this heat. So instead, what people have been doing is going into these different state pavilions. If you look down here, you got Michigan, you've got Guam, Idaho, Nevada. And inside those pavilions, yes, they have something interesting about each state. But perhaps most notable, Stephen, they have air conditioning. And that's what anybody would want to see. Also want to point out the Washington Monument right now. You can see it looks great with the sun above it. But starting tonight, there will be an 18-minute long projection. I believe it begins in the 8 o'clock hour. That'll be telling America's story. So if you are going to be near D.C. or watching on a webcam tonight, Stephen, you'll love that. That show is happening this evening. And, of course, you've got the Ferris wheel right there in the distance where we've seen people continue to line up. Today's theme is faith, values, and inspiration. And that's, of course, one of the things that we are expecting to talk to people about is what brought them out here to the Great American State Fair. I've spoken to people, Stephen, from all over the country. And so many of them told us it was curiosity, not a theme. But they wanted to also show their patriotism and how they feel about America as it celebrates its anniversary. That anniversary, of course, fast approaching.
1: Yeah. Stephen. Hey, there's not a better year to do it, right? With that 250 being such a significant marker. And at least the temperature is not going to be that hot, 250. We might be hitting 100, though, and going above that. We'll have to watch. Mark Meredith for us, Fox News correspondent Mark Meredith for us in D.C. Mark, thank you. And as I had mentioned, D.C., one of those cities under the highest end heat alert that you can be under. It's an extreme heat warning, lasts through Saturday. So buckle up. It's going to be hot, right? Find AC if you can.
2: It's really the only way to beat the heat, to be quite honest. I've seen people walking around with fans, but it gets to a point where it's just blowing some of that hot air your way. So it's really difficult for your body to cool off. And we'll be diving into the heat. I should also mention at any moment, America's Newsroom anchor Bill Hemmer will be joining us from FNC, Fox News Channel, here into Fox Weather. We'll be joining each other to talk about just this heat and how many people are being impacted. But to blame, it is this ridge, this dome of high pressure. It's locked in.
1: It's true.
2: Detroit, Chicago, the cities in the Midwest, they've already been in it. It's growing for the Northeast.
1: And it's been interesting through the upper Midwest. I was looking at Mark Meredith's shot, those blue skies. Normally, when we have just crystal clear blue skies, you like it. You love it.
2: Yeah.
1: You want to keep it that way. But with this type of heat, you almost hope that you can have some clouds to keep those temperatures at bay. It's going to be close from record-breaking territory today. I think the more extreme heat arrives Thursday and Friday.
2: Yeah, you know? I think in some ways you could say we're in uncharted territory if we do break those records. But we're near record territory, meaning we've done it before. We just don't do it all that often. This is the last 100-day coupled with the forecast high. So you could kind of pick any city. I think I did Atlantic City last time because it's Atlantic City and there's a lot of air conditioned options in Atlantic City with the casinos. But you could go ahead and take it into Albany, New York, capital of New York there. 99 is the forecasted temperature for tomorrow. That would then rival the last time we had a 100-degree day, which was in 1953.
1: I mean, you look at some of these temperatures, and yeah, that's within a lifetime, right?
2: Yeah,
1: I mean,
2: yeah.
1: You're talking about the 50s and into the certainly the late 90s and early 2000s.
2: Yeah.
1: But it's the longevity of this thing. Mm-hmm. You know, today is going to be could be record breaking. Thursday and Friday, though, these extreme heat warnings. I mean, to see them this expansive, it tells us a couple of things. It tells us that the heat is affecting a lot of us. And also, it is extreme, even by the standards of a month that is, on average, the hottest month out of the entire year.
2: Yeah.
1: July.
2: I would say from northern Michigan, up north in Michigan to New Orleans, Louisiana. Can I just point out really quickly behind you, I just noticed this, the hottest right now in the U.S., I believe that's Western New York, but I don't know how to pronounce it.
1: No, but it has Canada in it. Canagua. New York.
2: Oh, there you go.
1: Perhaps.
2: Yeah.
1: 88. We were talking about some of the temperatures because the World Cup, North America is hosting the World Cup. Mm-hmm. We got a game in Toronto across the border in Canada tomorrow.
2: Yeah.
1: And we have high temperatures there that are going to be in the low 90s. So we're talking extreme heat, even by Canadian standards. Easily achieving the 80 degree mark. These are the current temperatures. This isn't the heat index. It's the actual air temperature. And that 95 corridor, look at that. We're already in the 80s and we're only going up. So those 70s, there have been questions. Do we drop back into the 70s for the overnight hours?
2: Right. And that's the thing to keep in mind, because the average high, the afternoon high temperature on average for many of these locations is in the low, maybe mid-80s.
1: Yeah, right.
2: And we may not drop below 80 in some locations, especially big cities like New York. We'll be watching Philadelphia. Detroit, I think, just went below 80.
1: Yep.
2: Chicago didn't really drop that much below. But we're hanging on to the, look at the feels like temperature in Rochester at 97 for a heat index right now. And then in through portions of the Mississippi Valley and then into the Southeast. Again, same air mass for the most part.
1: Look at New Orleans, right? What are we? A few minutes after 9 o'clock Central Time, and it's already flirting with 100 degrees. Jackson has already surpassed 100 degrees. That feels like temperature right now is 103.
2: All right, potential record highs. This is for today only. Lansing, Detroit, Michigan, into Ohio, New York, and New Hampshire.
1: All right.
2: We'll be seeing how close we get. And I hear a voice in my left ear. We've got America's Newsroom anchor Bill Hemmer joining us now. Hey, Bill.
4: Well, hey, guys, Stephen Morgan, Marissa Torres. I can't wait, right?
1: Right.
4: What is it? Hot time, summer in the city? Nice to see you both.
1: What are
4: we in for?
2: Well, I thought you were going to sing. We're in for some heat. And for the Northeast, we actually were talking about some of the potential records for today. We've had the heat in Michigan, Ohio, in Illinois, but we start to see it really build into the Northeast for today, especially Thursday and Friday.
4: Okay, can I get technical? I'm reading about a heat dome.
1: Yep.
4: What's a heat dome do?
1: It's really stable, I'll tell you that. That's what's unique about it, because it causes even thunderstorms to dissipate. They try to build in the afternoon. This thing is high pressure.
4: Okay.
1: High pressure sinks. It sinks toward the surface. Whenever you have in the atmosphere sinking air and not rising air, that suppresses thunderstorms. But that also suppresses, when it's exceptionally strong, clouds from developing. We were just talking to Mark Meredith.
4: From developing.
1: Okay. Those blue skies, which we often hope for, you're not really rooting for blue skies on a day like today in the mid-Atlantic. You want a few clouds because that would help. You know, it gives a little bit of shade.
4: How long does it last?
2: Well, I'd say it's relatively long in duration. So if I'm in...
4: Is that 2 days, 3 days? Is it...
2: 4 or 5 days. It just depends. So we had the heat that started to build on Tuesday for Detroit, Chicago.
4: Uh-huh.
2: They're going to keep the heat through about Saturday. And then by Saturday, Sunday starts to wean. New York City, Philadelphia, we stay hot through the 4th of July. And by Sunday, a little bit of relief.
1: 92 heat indices Sunday. So that's cool.
4: This is going to feel like a spring day when we get to it.
1: We still might need the AC, but.
4: Right. You guys be good. Thanks. Marissa, nice to see you.
2: Thank you,
4: Stephen.
1: Likewise.
4: All right, more to come.
1: Take a listen to this.
5: You know, we want people to enjoy this safely, make sure that they're hydrated, that they get into the shade. And if they start, it can come on quickly. If they start to even feel just a little unwell, really, even if it's in the middle of the fireworks or something, you have to get somewhere that's safe, that's cooler, and that you can cool down and take care of yourself.
1: Yeah, who you heard there? New York City Emergency Manager Christina Farrell on Weather Command last hour. 8 million New Yorkers joined by thousands of tourists as the 4th of July celebrations are heating up, quite literally. Got to be safe if you're out in the Big Apple celebrating America's 250th. And another big city under the heat threat this Independence Day is Boston. On the other side of the break, we're going to be joined by the National Weather Service from Boston. We'll talk about those temps, perhaps even feeling like 100 degrees or greater in Boston. We'll be right back.

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0: Pier House, it just leveled up.
1: Well, every day it carries significance, right? But this week, that significance, it's especially true because we've got a document to show you. Any guesses on what this thing is? One of our founding fathers, Thomas Jefferson, on this day, July 1st in 1776, Jefferson was doing something a lot of us do today. He was observing the weather. This is a weather report. You see the numbers, a collection of documents from the Massachusetts Historical Society offers us this insight. Now, this is for the fourth day of July, which, as we know, was when the Declaration of Independence was signed. More on that in a minute. But let's look at today, right? July 1st, 1776. Today, a vote was cast, the initial vote for independence. Independence from being ruled by a king. 9 of the 13 colonies voted in favor. 2 states voted against independence. 1 state didn't vote at all. And then there was Delaware. The delegation in Delaware could not come to an agreement, so Delaware was deadlocked. Not until the next day, on the 2nd of July, when a vote was cast in favor, but that was July 2nd. Getting back to today's weather, something really interesting. Thomas Jefferson, on the 1st of July, you see it here, jotted down a weather observation in Philadelphia. Here's the location, written Philly, and the temperature, you see that? And this was in degree Fahrenheit, and this was new money, 82 degrees at 7 p.m. Eastern. It was the actual high that day, and my word, how things have changed. 250 years later, look at Philly's temperature today. 98 degrees, more than 10 degrees above average. That heat is on in the city of brotherly love.
2: Fascinating stuff, right? And it doesn't end there, because that wasn't the only thing happening in Philadelphia in 1776. It's also the year of the very first American flag, stitched by seamstress Betsy Ross. As legend has it, American folklore, it came at the request of George Washington, who at the time was commander of the Continental Army. He wouldn't become president till more than a decade later. That first flag featured the familiar red and white stripes, with the 13 stars arranged in a circle on a field of blue. One star for each of the original 13 colonies.
1: Let's bring in Fox News multimedia reporter Pete Cudahy, live in the city of brotherly love, with more on the history of the American flag. And also, Pete, we got to talk about that heat, because Philly's among the cities that will feel the extreme heat today through the rest of the week.
3: Definitely, Stephen and Marissa. Well, luckily, it's not 98 degrees here yet, but that's why people are coming out early to the Betsy Ross House to get a chance to see the place where that first American flag was made. And again, they're getting here before it gets too hot. But you have to remember, this flag was made in the summer of 1776. At the time, the colonies were still under British rule, meaning that if Betsy Ross was caught, the consequence could have been her life. But luckily, she still made that flag, and it honors our nation still today.
4: This is one of the most recognizable symbols in our country. The 13 red and white stripes and 50 stars we know today represent the 27th version of America's flag, and the longest running, flying high over 65 years.
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4: The Betsy Ross House in Philadelphia is going all out for America's 250th birthday, showing visitors how our flag came to be. In 1776, 24-year-old upholsterer Betsy Ross was approached by members of the Flag Committee, including George Washington, who presented her with the design of the flag and asked her to make it.
6: She said she'd never made one before, but she would certainly try. The flag that they showed her that was drawn on a piece of paper had 6-pointed stars, and she recommended 5-pointed stars because they were easier to make. She had a method that she had learned as a child to fold a piece of cloth or paper, and she could cut a perfect 5-pointed star with just one snip of her scissors.
4: Betsy risked her life and liberty to sew the first flag, hand-stitching it at night, likely in the privacy of her bedroom instead of her upholstery shop, taking about a week to complete.
6: You have to remember that we were a British colony at the time, so making the flag would have been considered an act of treason. If she had been caught by the British or loyalists, she could have been, at the very least, imprisoned or possibly even executed.
4: Betsy's work created a flag with 13 stripes representing each of the colonies and 13 stars in a circle to symbolize equality among those colonies. The design became the nation's first official flag when the Continental Congress approved a resolution on June 14th, 1777.
6: It shows that ordinary people can contribute important things to this country as well. The country wasn't just founded by wealthy, powerful white men, the founding fathers. It was women. It was free and enslaved people. It was new immigrants. All of them contributed to the founding of this nation. and that's represented through that first flag.
4: In the early days, the flag was used on battlefields, flown over military forts, and hoisted to the top of American ships, serving as a means of identification. But as the country evolved, so did the flag.
6: They weren't a symbol of our national identity as they were today. That didn't happen until the Civil War. That's when you started seeing flags flown over schools, flown on government buildings, flown on houses. It's become much more powerful and meaningful to people.
3: The flag has seen some changes over the years. As you can tell, the one behind me looks a little bit different than the one we have now, with a lot more stripes today, or a lot more stars today. And so the first new update, that came in 1795. That's when both Vermont and Kentucky, they got stars on the flag. And the most recent update came in 1960. That's when a star was added for Hawaii. Now, when it comes to the heat here today, Betsy wasn't lucky enough to have AC back in her days, but people coming here to visit the house today, they can get inside, get some air conditioning, and get away from that that 98-degree heat.
2: I like that you get a taste of history, a view of history, without feeling.
7: Yeah, I'll tell you.
2: what Betsy would have felt in the July heat back then. Well, we appreciate it. I love that it's America's 250, and it's allowing a lot of us to dive back in to the rich history of this country, and then keeping the forecast in mind, of course, as we get ready to celebrate. Thank you for that, Fox News multimedia reporter Pete Cudahy. We'll see you later.
3: Thank you.
1: All right. Well, in 1776, it'd be more than a day's journey to get to Boston from D.C., but modern day, just a few hours. A live look in Beantown this morning. They're feeling the heat, too. We have an extreme heat warning in effect. Those temperatures will be getting dangerous, especially as we head into Thursday and Friday. But it kicks off today.
2: Might make you want to jump into, what is that, the Charles River there and cool down? I don't know if you can, but let's welcome in Andy Nash, meteorologist in charge for the National Weather Service office out of Boston. Andy, thanks for hanging out with us this morning. I know yesterday you were also tracking some of those storms coming out of the area. Big rain producers brought some severe winds, but I think ultimately today, well, we can't rule out the rain. It's the heat and big heat for, well, Boston.
8: Yeah. Heat is the main weather story around here for the next few days going in through July 4th. So we're getting geared up, and hopefully everyone's ready and can stay cool.
1: I liked reading your discussion briefly, Andy, your team's discussion this morning. And at about 7 o'clock, I was like, I wonder if there's any changes. But nope, we've got a ridge of high pressure. There's not going to be any changes. It's going to be hot. We might have a stray storm, and that's going to be something to pay attention to. But could you provide some context with us when it comes to this type of heat? We're talking Boston could maybe get close to 100 degrees or so. It's not super frequent.
8: No, every 4 to 5 years we'll touch 100, maybe get 101. You know, so it's not unheard of. You know, we don't get it every summer. Last time we did hit 100 was last summer, late June. It was 102, if I recall. So, you know, we're going to be in the daily record territory for the next few days. The all-time record for Boston is 104, which was set on July 4th, I guess appropriately, back in 1911.
1: Oh, wow.
8: So, you know, I don't think we're going to be able to beat that record, but, you know, whether it's 99, 100, 101, it's hot. You know, it's going to be hot.
2: Yeah, you know, you're lifting 100 pounds and you add two more. Do you really notice the 2 pounds? Not so much. And it is going to be humid. I was trying to see if there'd be a little bit of relief, maybe a little bit of a breeze coming off of the water there that may bring a little bit of relief to folks. But I think ultimately you are looking at a large part of the state, especially in through Boston, where we have the sustained heat, not just that's going to be building through today, but through the 4th of July holiday.
8: Yeah, it's pretty much going to be everywhere. You know, the only places that are going to be escape the worst of the heat, it's going to be the islands, Nantucket, Block Island, maybe the Outer Cape, you know, right close to the water. But even for them, it's going to be abnormally warm. So, you know, Nantucket is going to be well into the 80s, may touch 90, which is really hot for them. But compared to what it'll be on the mainland, it'll be cool. But as you mentioned, it's the humidity that we have this time as well that's going to just make it that much more oppressive.
1: So, yeah, it's that low-level moisture that we get that just makes a mess of things. And reading more about the overall pattern that we're dealing with, maybe a bit of a northwesterly flow that could lead to maybe the severe weather risk. Could you talk to us about, uniquely to Boston, In order to achieve this 100, maybe 101 degree day, the winds, is there a way that they need to be oriented? How is the setup to favor a triple digit day for Boston when you're looking at the potential?
8: Right. So first of all, our official measuring site for Boston is at Logan Airport, which is actually on a little peninsula. It sticks into Boston Harbor. So it's just east of downtown. So we need to have a west wind or a northwest wind that's coming from the land, goes across the city, get the extra heat from all the buildings and gets over the airport. If that west wind isn't strong enough, we can get a sea breeze that may come into just over the airport. And even though the airport could be, cool, downtown Boston doesn't get into that sea breeze and they can still be hot. So, you know, it's the way right now the winds are looking like it'll keep the sea breeze from forming and affecting Logan Airport, which will mean officially we should be pretty hot. But there is that chance the sea breeze comes in and it's only 90 at Logan, which is the official temperature. And meanwhile, it's 100 degrees in downtown Boston, 2 miles away. So that's one of the little local nuances that, you know, can be tricky to forecast.
1: Always my favorite to talk about those nuances because officially hot is a thing.
2: It is.
1: You have to get to the airport 100 degrees.
2: Yeah, it is. It's really, yeah, when you get into those forecasts, especially in the bigger cities, we always talk about Central Park and New York and, and whatnot. I want to ask you, too, before we leave you, because there's a lot of emphasis, of course, as there should be, on the afternoon high temperatures. But when we talk about these overnight lows as well, I don't know if we'd be in rival territory for Boston, for the metro, but certainly the potential to not go below 80 degrees, I believe, is there.
8: Right. Yeah. We're right now forecasting that I think for Friday night into Saturday, the low of just being 80 degrees or 81 degrees in downtown Boston. And that would also probably be the case for Hartford and, you know, maybe Providence as well, some of the other urban areas. So, but that's the real key. It's like we can get hot during the day, but we're not cooling off at night. And especially in the urban areas, those buildings just trap all the heat. So it's those people that don't have air conditioning. And even away from the cities, it's going to be the mid-70s. And again, if you don't have any cooling, it's going to get hot in those houses. So that's our concern. It's for those that don't have the cooling, that are already maybe not in the best of health to begin with. And this could, give them problems. So that's the concern.
1: Well, it's important to get the messaging out. That's the most we can do. And helping those neighbors out, checking on people who you might be wondering or worried for, that's in Boston and along the 95 corridor, because the heat's going to be extreme and widespread.

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3: We are expecting some really, truly extreme heats over the next week. This could be potentially deadly.
4: New York City will enter a heat emergency. These are extremely dangerous conditions.
5: 31 years ago, Chicago experienced the deadliest heat wave in the United States history. The extreme heat can be very dangerous.
6: Extreme heat impacts everyone, but it is lethal for some.
7: This extreme heat is nothing normal.
8: Yeah, you heard it. From New York City to Chicago to D.C., elected officials, they're telling residents about this heat dome across the eastern third of the country, and that dome going to bring record-breaking temperatures for millions of Americans right through the 4th of July holiday weekend. That includes Saturday, but mm-hmm. we have maybe the worst of the heat to get through between now and Friday.
9: Mm-hmm. Yeah, I think we saw a picture of that window unit, that AC unit. You do get that run to, what, Home Depot or to mm-hmm. Lowe's or to your local hardware store or Walmart, wherever it may be, and you start to see they're running out of AC units and window units to cool down. So hopefully you have a means to find that AC. It is going to be necessary to manage this heat. But we do have a lot of you under those heat alerts this morning. In fact, if you're joining us this morning, more than likely, you are under a heat alert. This is a look at how expansive the heat concern is today through Saturday. Noticing that we have just under 160 million under those heat alerts. We have mainly extreme heat warnings. Some of these were watches yesterday, getting that upgrade as we get further into or closer to the bigger heat and humidity. But that does consume Chicago, Indianapolis, St. Louis, all the way

0: to Des Moines, even on the outskirts of this ridge of high pressure, where we also have the threat for some thunderstorms into the Northeast, into New England, even all the way down through New Orleans. So really emphasizing that if you're waking up in, let's say, Saginaw, Michigan this morning, you are feeling a little bit more like Atlanta, a little bit more like New Orleans. And a lot of it has to do with the humidity that's amplifying how this heat feels to our body. Temperatures right now in the Midwest, Milwaukee already at 85 degrees. Look at that southwesterly wind there. You have Chicago at 85. You have Detroit at 86. And then, Stephen, we talk about how the humidity makes it feel more amplified. Mm-hmm. It's already feeling like the 90s. We haven't even made it to lunch. Heck, if you're in the central time zone, it's only 9:30 in the morning.
1: I know. It's 9:30 and it's 92 degrees. What's that say in Peoria? 89. Yeah. Indianapolis, 94. My gosh, Cleveland. Cleveland,
0: like
1: all right.
0: 100 already.
1: That's extreme.
0: It's very extreme.
1: All day. Mm-hmm. All day it's going to be here, and it's going to be here all day tomorrow and then again on Friday, even lingering into Saturday and perhaps a portion of Sunday. It's summer. It's summer, folks, right?
0: It is summer. And I think, too, we talked about the N95 earlier, but I think when you look at the Northeast, these are the heat indices right now. Again, heat index feels like temperature, interchangeable verbiage. But this may very likely be the air temperature by the time we get into 9 a.m. tomorrow. We are and likely going to see temperatures that fail to go below 80 for many locations. I know portions of the Midwest saw that today. Mm-hmm. And I'm not leaving you out. I know it's the South. I know it gets hot and humid, but even some of you had those heat alerts today.
1: Yeah, New Orleans, for example, where we're sitting at, it feels like right now of 99 degrees. So, the heat's a big deal. And I think when you look at where these at least alerts are going to expand to, we're just kicking off summer. You hate to see it. And you hope that we have some breaks in between. And I think we will. I mean, this is highly unusual. Some of these temperatures could break all-time record high temps. We'll see how close we get. But the fact that we're talking triple digits, you know, we're not in the 90s. We're not in the 80s flirting with 90 degrees. It's 10 degrees warmer than that. We're in the 90s flirting with 100 now.
0: Yeah, I was thinking, I was looking at Philadelphia yesterday. Philadelphia has already hit 98, and that was earlier in the month of June. It was mid-June.
1: Yeah.
0: New York City, we've been focusing on the city a lot. New York City, I believe, has already had heat-related deaths. Heat is the number one weather-related killer, and this is going to be even more extreme than what we've had already. So being very conscious of how you're feeling, and you could be, we say the strongest of swimmers can succumb to rip currents. Well, the most in shape, healthy person can succumb to heat. Yep. And it is something that will take us through tomorrow. This is look at temperatures as well as that feels like temperature in orange there.
1: Yeah, you know the drills. And if you're outside, obviously the 4th of July is just in a few days. So you're outside for any sort of celebration, just for fun. Maybe it's just a barbecue. Stay cool and don't make alcohol that first option. Make it the second option.
0: Well, just
1: drink the water.
0: Like one fun beverage, one healthy beverage.
1: Yeah.
0: Water.
1: Yeah.
0: Electrolytes.
1: Something that will keep you hydrated. Yes. That's what we need.
0: Yes.
1: The temperatures are extreme. And when it comes to reading that thermometer, that temperature is just one part of the story. The heat hits every part of the country. But depending on where you live, 100 degrees, it does feel very different, even though it just is 100 degrees. Fox Weather meteorologist Haley Meyer is joining us. It's that dry heat versus the humid heat. Haley, and looking at where this extreme weather is felt, there's not a place in the country that's exempt from seeing the extreme heat.
2: Right. I mean, the nature of the weather across America, we all hit in some capacity triple digits at some point over the summer. Maybe it's not every summer, but at least every state has at least touched 100 degrees at one point. Top feels like temperatures right now in the United States: Missouri, 112 degrees over in Kennett. Then you also have over in Tennessee, 108 in Union City. Gary, Indiana, 108 degrees. And then, not a shocker here, you got to add on at least one city from the southeast. Cleveland, Mississippi, 107. And that heat is still building throughout the day. But yes, every part of our country experiences heat in a different way. Over the morning, I've been talking about how corn sweat and the evapotranspiration of plants can add extra water vapor across the Midwest, which is why their dew points can sometimes reach just astronomical scales, upwards of 70, 80 plus degree dew points. Similar story for the southeast, very high dew points, but not necessarily from the agriculture, but from a big area of high pressure that pumps in winds out of the south. And you have all of that moisture just waiting to get funneled into the United States. over in the Gulf of America. But let's talk about the Northeast a little bit more in depth. If you look at the average temperature over the summer, keep in mind this factors in the daily high plus the low temperature. For June, New York averages about 72 degrees. For July, 77.5. And then in August, 76.1 degrees. A typical average temperature is a little bit warmer than that when you consider the highs, about mid-80s, low 90s in some cases. But one thing that makes the I-95 corridor heat up is similar to the Southeast, where you have this big ridge of high pressure, this Bermuda high off towards the east. But with the high pressure, the winds are moving clockwise, and so that's helping to pump in more hot, humid air surging out of the Southeast. But that's not really the full story. The I-95 is one of the most densely populated corridors in the entire world. And for the United States, it certainly is the number one spot. And that creates its own level of heat concerns. You have an urban heat island where you have large buildings, a lot of concrete. You think about the roads. They're black, and that helps to retain extra heat and radiation. So at the surface, it's going to feel a lot warmer. And Stephen, we've been talking a lot about this high-pressure heat dome. And essentially, you're just putting a lid on the atmosphere. In a lot of ways, it can be an inversion. So it keeps all of this air, this hot, humid, and also sometimes polluted air closer to the surface. So it's not just the fact that we have to be aware of how warm it is, but also air quality alerts are issued across parts of the I-95 corridor. Not unusual to see this, but it is just another layer of things we have to concern ourselves with when we talk about extreme and dangerous heat.
1: Yeah, there's some big intricacies. I mean, one thing about the heat dome is that when it comes to a strong one, you're lucky if you see a few clouds in the sky and those clouds cool off temps. This is the type of dome, though, if you're centered right under it, good luck seeing any of those. All right. Thank you, Haley.
0: All right. And what about if you're not under that heat dome? What if perhaps you're on the outskirts of that heat dome? What does that mean for you? Well, if you're right on the fringes of it, it means we do have the risk for storms, some of which could be severe. It's something that we've had already. Taking a look at some of the temperatures, I was working on my next hit. We'll get that up for you. There we go. Severe threat overview. So you have the heat. You have the high heat indices. Remembering that underneath this ridge of high pressure, we have quite a bit of humidity to work with, but it is an air mass where we're dealing with compressed air that continues to heat, the sinking air. But out here, we have all these storms being directed by the mid to upper level winds, and they're steering them in through portions of the plains and in through the Midwest and even into the Northeast. We did have quite a few storm reports yesterday, so we did have some storms that were able to achieve that severe threshold, mainly with winds, and that's been kind of something we've carried with us since Monday. But you can see quite a few coming out of the plains especially, and even into the Northeast. And we see a very similar threat as we get into today. Looking at radar right now, generally quiet. The storms that we have over Minnesota and over Wisconsin, a lot of these have now become sub-severe. Noting, though, if we go a little bit down, so this is just to the southeast of La Crosse. This is a storm here. This is one of the newer warnings. This one would be because of those hailstones, an inch in diameter, and also the wind threat, Stephen, of 60 miles per hour. Also, quite a bit of lightning that's accompanying this one.
1: And hopefully that lightning doesn't knock out power or lead to power outages, because this is the type of storm that really is the worst in the morning, because you're not going to cool off behind the storm. It's only going to heat things up, and it's going to be even more humid following that storm. So watch for that. Also, the power outages, stay cool. You know, keep those blinds closed today. In Sheboygan, we got a little cell that's moving on through. That is one of the smaller severe thunderstorm waves I've seen in my life.
0: I didn't want to miss that one.
1: Barely, yeah, that quarter-size hail.
0: That quarter-size hail.
1: It's going to be expiring any minute now. Yeah. In the next 6 minutes, yeah.
0: We'll pay attention. I think, you know, we've seen a trend that we favor, but one that we see at least the atmosphere's ability to quickly recover. So this is not going to zap the energy for the day. That's the outlook for later this afternoon. Generally, it's on the outskirts of that ridge of high pressure. But as you get into the timing of it, and noting there could be some further off to the south, just because it is so hot and humid and you're dealing with quite a bit of moisture. This is a look at the timing of it as we get into the afternoon. So morning convection, that moves off to the east, and we have that new development by 3-4 o'clock from west to east. These are the cells that could bring some very intense winds and some large hail.
1: If you can overcome some of the stable air that we have, that cap that's in place, this is just a natural occurrence with the air heating up at the surface. It'll have that tendency to rise because it's a lot warmer than its surrounding environment, and you'll get some big time storms, and it could be another wind making day. We've seen it already this season.
0: Thanks for rolling with me.
1: Anytime.
0: Getting through. I want people to be very aware of these storms. I know a lot of you are going to be outside today. All right. World Cup fever. I know we all got a case of it. The U.S. men's national team, it is just hours away from a win or a go-home showdown against Bosnia and Herzegovina and a berth in the round of 16 on the line. Kickoff, it is set for 8 p.m. Eastern in Santa Clara, California. So coming up, we're going to have the complete game time forecast for the USA game and the other two matches on the schedule for today. Weather Command, we'll be right back.

0: disposable dentures and implants. That's what we do.
1: Welcome back inside Weather Command this morning. The first heat wave of the year taking shape across the Northeast and the Mid-Atlantic. We are expecting some triple-digit heat for major cities, including New York City, Baltimore, Philadelphia, Washington, D.C. So the hope is you can find a pool and get some access to that to cool down, whatever you can do. Fox Weather First host meteorologist Craig Herrera joining us now with more on these temperatures. And it's not just about the temperatures, though, that's a driving force, Craig. As you know, it's also about that feels like temperature, which is also going to be very, very hot.
2: Bruce, yesterday I was coming into work and I was talking to the security guards and I said, they said, it's going to be hot, right? 100 degrees. I'm like, yeah, but it's also going to be humid. The faces just changed the expression. Right?
1: But this is went from like, huh, to, oh.
2: Yeah, exactly. It's the game changer for us, and it's what everybody's talking about. When you look at the big map, Marissa, look at this. We've got extreme heat warnings. We've got heat advisories. And all of this, when you think about this, I was reading in the National Weather Service Forecast Discussion Office out of New York, just talked to meteorologist Matthew Blue behind the scenes. In their discussion, I've never actually seen this mentioned yet. They talk about heat index values 110 to 115. We're talking New York City, and it's not just New York City. You're also talking about Philadelphia, D.C. You mentioned it. Baltimore, same story. So watching this closely, because a lot of these areas along the I-95 corridor are dealing with some extreme heat. So, yes, the air temperature says one thing. You throw in the humidity, it's a whole different ball game. Another reason we just can't cool down as well. We're also talking about infrastructure. When you think about infrastructure, this hot, you think about the train tracks. Sometimes they start to expand. You may not get mass transit running on schedule. You go down into the subways, it's going to be a completely different story here as well. So having said that, we'll watch closely because a lot of this is going to be a stretch of it, right? And having with the day two and day three, that's when you really start to feel the effects on your body. Now, I'm no doctor. I don't play one on TV, but I'll tell you what. When you get to day two and day three, at this point, your body's really feeling the cumulative effect of it, right? Today's highs, we're getting up into the 90s, but the feels like temperature mostly like 100 degrees. How about this? Look at Philadelphia, New York, 107, 113, D.C., 111. So many people want to be outside, especially for the weekend, especially for America's 250th birthday. We want to be outside. This kind of heat, it's dangerous. Now, remember, the morning hours and the overnight hours as well, we get a lot of the atmosphere just baking a lot of the really bad air that we experience. So it gets trapped at the surface. Bad air quality for the morning hours. So you want to get out and enjoy the morning hours, but please remember, air quality could be an issue. For the next 5 days, you look at Philadelphia, we're feeling like 112 to 113 or so. Marissa, we may see some of the hottest temperatures we have seen in decades, and we may be setting some records we do not want to set. But a reminder for you, please be careful. Remember the pets and the elderly. You can't leave people in the cars either. We saw some reports from St. Louis yesterday. The police had to go rescue a dog that was left in a car with the windows up. You just can't do that.
1: It's just stupid.
2: Yeah.
1: And honestly, I think it's also just not, it may also just be not fully understanding how dangerous the heat can be. We write it off so quickly and always fail to forget or fail to remember that it is the number one weather-related killer. It sneaks up on us. Even if you're very healthy, you can succumb to heat illness and distress. So, Craig, I don't mean to call people stupid. I just get really upset.
2: I do, too.
1: I just get really upset about things. But there are accidents. There are accidents. So I'll give a little bit of grace.
2: Sure.
1: That's what Stephen teaches me all the time. Give a little bit of grace, Marissa.
2: Thank you, Stephen Morgan.
1: Yeah, and thank you, Craig. Yeah, and here's the thing. When it comes to staying safe in such high temperatures, so many people head to the beaches, whether a lake or an ocean. Those cool waters really do offer a break from that heat.
2: No doubt.
1: Millions of Americans, for that reason, are expected to even get into the water. Get those boats out, right? And we have gatherings that are expected through the 4th of July holiday, through the weekend and through the week. And we even have historic Coast Guard events. So boating really is a cornerstone of Independence Day festivities.
3: Ted Sensenbrenner joins us. Ted is the Director of Boating Safety for the Boat U.S. Foundation. Ted, good morning. Thanks for joining us. When it comes to a forecast, there are so many elements. And I am asking you, which is the most important? When you look at a forecast for boating, are you looking at the wind threat? Are you looking at the storm chance? Does temperature play a role at all in a forecast for boating? What say you?
4: I think if you had to choose one, it would be wind for me. excessive wind speeds can lead to capsize and all sorts of other complexities. I think we can all take a little bit of rain and a lot of sun. But when it comes to wind, wind whips up the waves creates havoc. And that's the number one thing I look at in a weather forecast.
1: Yeah, I think it is a challenge. And as I heard Stephen ask that, I was thinking, what would I look at first?
3: Well, because you think of hot temperatures. Have you ever been on a boat where that sun's beating down on the nice paneling and you sit down and you're like, oh, boy, that's
1: hot. It scorches a little bit. And you need a canopy. And, you know, in some cases, it's hard to find that. And then you think of just the element of, okay, what if we have a thunderstorm? Not only that, you know, you can have an organized system, an organized front that comes through and triggers storms. But you can also just get these pop-up thunderstorms this time of year, given the heat and humidity. So how do you plan on something like that? How should boaters be safe knowing that there could be a storm that brings some strong wind and lightning?
4: Well, I think, you know, I refer to the three P's of boating, and that's preparation, proper lookout, and that leads to peace of mind. So for a boater, that means starting maybe even the night before, looking at those forecasts, seeing what's predicted for the next day, and then again, checking again that morning and then periodically through the day. Pop-up storms, as you know, are just that. They can happen quickly. We'll often hear that there are chances of storms. But as a good boat owner or a good boat operator, you're going to inform your passengers as to what to expect, not only where you're going, when you expect to be back, but where the safety gear is on board and what to do, perhaps, in a storm. And that usually means head toward shore.
3: We have seen freak incidents on the water, and they can take a tragic turn, Ted, as I know that you're aware. And a lot of times it does involve wind or storms. But let's say there is a pop-up storm and you're in the middle of the water. I've witnessed it before. My family would go to Lake of the Ozarks in Missouri. We go to Table Rock Lake in Missouri, too. And it's unavoidable. What's the best practice if you're in a boat? What do you do? Are you trying to get back to shore? Do you just wait it out?
4: First, if you're not wearing your life jacket already, I would ask everyone aboard to be wearing a properly fitted life jacket. And that is probably the first and foremost rule that I'd have on my boat. If the storm were to progress and waves and wind were to get increasingly more dangerous, head to shore if it's safe. In some cases, putting out an anchor and waiting it out might be your best option. But heading toward the shelter of the shore is probably the best scenario for most people. And if you need to drive into the waves, go into them at a slight angle to avoid capsize.
3: Those are helpful tips. And really, we hope that this season, as more people boat and get underway, that you avoid it. But it's always nice to be aware of it, you know?
1: Yeah, I agree. And I think, too, you know, it's lakes. We both grew up boating on lakes.
3: Yeah.
1: Right?
3: Freshwater.
1: Get out that pontoon boat, right?
3: But I think that's what we use.
1: Right? The pontoon boat.
3: Put a tube on the back of it.
1: But I think also, you know, the ocean, and they can behave in similar ways. So I don't know if that's something you also stress when it comes to lakes versus ocean and just the behavior of those waves.
4: Right. I mean, there's more chances to get ashore quickly if you are boating on an inland lake. When you're out in the open, you know, we would remind you to stay centered in the middle of the boat. Keep your weight low. Coast Guard accident statistics point to the fact that most boating incidents happen on boats 21 feet and under, and that's because they tend to be less stable.
3: Good to know. Excellent advice. Really appreciate these tips this morning. Yeah. Ted Sensenbrenner, thanks for joining us this morning. Happy 4th of July to you and yours. Appreciate it.
4: My pleasure. Thank
1: you. And what makes this 4th of July even more special is that we are a host country to the FIFA World Cup. And the U.S. continues its FIFA World Cup quest tonight. The men's team with a spot in the round of 16 on the line. The U.S. men's national team will take on Bosnia and Herzegovina at 8 p.m. Eastern. But first, before we dive more into that forecast for the game, check out the electric finish from Tuesday night's match between Mexico and Ecuador.
5: And the defenders in trouble. It's going Mexico's way, Raul Jimenez.
1: And I believe that was the celebration for the second goal. And remembering, knockout rounds are really exciting because unlike the group stage, you've got to win this one to advance. And so Mexico moves on. Mexico defeating Ecuador 2-0. The match was, however, delayed by lightning. This game was played in Guadalajara in Mexico, another host country. But the win did mark Mexico's first World Cup knockout stage victory in 40 years, sparking huge celebrations from fans. All right, now the U.S. is up, and now it's the U.S.'s turn to hopefully join Mexico as well as Canada, who made it out of the knockout round. And we'll see that game tonight. Now, for the U.S., that game is, oh, shoot, Matthew, I forgot my clicker. Oh, nuts. So we have three games today, but due to time constraints, thank you, Matthew, we'll focus in on the U.S., again, playing Bosnia-Herzegovina, which, again, has been called a little bit of a Cinderella story. Oh, I thought it was off camera, so I just put out my hand. Bob, thank you. Bob's going to be joining us in a second. So that's a look at the overall risk of weather impact. It's low, but the confidence for a win, that is high. So we'll be watching the U.S. tonight. That's going to be tonight at 8 p.m. Eastern, which, gosh, these late games are killing me. They're killing me. But look at that forecast. 75 will be the temperature at 8 p.m. It'll be sunny. The winds will be low. It's an open air stadium. But here we go. By the way, Stephen, if the U.S. wins, when they win, they will either play Senegal or Belgium.
3: Listen, these games are increasingly important, as Bob Van Dillen knows, too, the handy clicker guy. Bob, you, top of the hour, America's Weather Center, I like your fit this morning.
6: Yeah, you look good.
3: We're kind of matching.
6: It's a nice little color you got going on there. Some skis.
3: Yeah. It must be the 4th of July. I don't know.
6: It totally is. And it's also, we've got a huge batch of forecasts for you. You've been talking about the blockbuster numbers for the heat. Jay Menar is actually going to start the noon because we're doing something, Marissa and I, about the beach house. But I'm going to get up there, too. We've got a report from one of the cities in Pennsylvania that's actually canceling their fireworks and their 4th of July parade because it's too hot. We'll have the mayor of that one. And also we have Chad Pergram down in Philadelphia talking about what the weather was like in 1776 on July 4th. We actually know exactly what it was like thanks to Thomas Jefferson. That will be very interesting. Mm-hmm. That's about that quarter after two.
3: Chad's the best one to talk about.
6: He's great. Such a history.
1: Yeah. Oh my gosh. He's such a history buff.
3: I'll have to tune in for that.
1: Every time somebody says 1776, I hear in New York City. Have you seen Hamilton?
6: Yeah.
3: Without a doubt.
1: That's great. Mm-hmm. Yeah. Great. Okay. History, weather, sports.
6: You got it all.
1: We've got it all. Thanks, Bob.
6: All right.
1: Fox Weather. We'll be right back at the top of the hour.
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1: 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You're watching Weather Command. I'm Stephen Morgan.
2: And I'm Marissa Torres. Thanks for hanging out with us. It is Wednesday.
1: July 1st. You know,
2: this, what is it? A hair past a freckle.
1: That's right. Hair past a freckle.
2: That's what it is. I took off my watch. No, a brand new month. And yeah. What a way to usher in July, typically the month that features some of the hottest temperatures, but this truly is going to feature the first major heat wave for much of the country.
1: And it's just ahead of America's 250, right? The 250th birthday, a lot of us being affected by this extreme heat, and it's a long-lasting heat wave at that, where temperatures through Saturday could be flirting with 100 degrees for some of the biggest cities in the country.
2: Yeah, New York City, one of the cities we'll be featuring, Philadelphia, Chicago, Detroit. You guys have been in it already, and it'll continue through the end of the week. But a lot of these metros already activating heat response plans. More than 150 million, just under 160 million people included in these heat alerts. And as you mentioned, it takes us into the holiday.
1: It's a big number, right? And we've got big parties to get to, too. Let's bring in Fox Weather meteorologist Michael Estime. He's in Washington, D.C., has been there all morning. I'm sure, Michael, you're feeling it. That mercury, it continues to climb.
3: Oh, Stephen, yes, it is, in a big way. And you are joining us right now from Washington, D.C. And behind me, I want to show this to you. It's 84 degrees outside, feeling more like 89. But as of 11 o'clock this morning, so literally within the past minute, our heat advisory just went into effect. It'll stay in effect until about 8 p.m. this evening, just meaning that at times temperatures this afternoon at the peak daytime heating, it'll feel like 108. What you're looking at behind me is actually a double the size of the Liberty Bell in Philadelphia, right? This was actually to commemorate the bicentennial of the United States. And as you know, on July the 4th, on Saturday, we're going to be celebrating the 250th birthday of America, the semi-quincentennial birthday. I think you're a little curious to see if there's a big bell for that. We'll see what happens. Either way, though, you can see where we are. Let me show it to you. So right behind me, this is Amtrak's second busiest terminal in the United States outside of Penn Station. And here's the thing. We're expecting, I just spoke with an Amtrak representative within the past hour or so, and they told me they are expecting slowdowns, literally, because when temperatures get above 95 degrees, the actual rail lines themselves, right, the steel that the trains run on, they start to warp. That can cause a derailment. So to prevent that, they actually slow down the speeds of the train. If you've ever been on the Amtrak in the Northeast, right, maybe heading from New York to Boston, New York to Washington, D.C., they travel at like 125 miles per hour. They slow and reduce those speeds down to about 80. So that then, again, creates less friction on the tracks and less heat on the tracks, in turn, less warping. And so that's the travel impact, not only by rail, but also by air as well. So if you're going to be flying around the Northeast, as you know, when you start talking about extreme heat like this, at times airports may adjust scheduling, so make sure that you're double-checking that as well. And let me tell you something, Stephen, it's not just a one-and-done. It's today, forecast, 99 degrees. I think we might hit 100. Tomorrow, we're definitely in the triple digits. Day after tomorrow, for sure. And then there's a chance that even on the fourth day, right, so through Sunday here in Washington, D.C., and a lot of the 95 corridor, we could be talking about 100-plus degree heat. Here's how people that are visiting the city are preparing. Listen to this.
4: We're trying to handle it. We're out here close to the, you know, close to the pond, so it's a little bit more manageable. But, yeah, we're excited to be here.
3: Yeah, they're excited to be here. It's a little bit more manageable, of course, if you are by not just a waterway of some sort, right? We have the beautiful Potomac that's not too far away from here, but no one's really going swimming in that. But if you're at a hotel and it has an outdoor hotel pool, that's where you can find yourself, because the reflecting pool, the little pool out front of us and outside of Union Station where we're at right now, probably not the best place to dip your big toe in. But either way, though, guys, the messaging is this. By the time we get to Friday, 112-degree heat indices are expected. So it is going to be very, dangerously warm, so you really do want to limit yourself or limit your time that you spend outside. Again, we say it all the time, but the loose clothing, perhaps whites or lighter colors that tend to reflect more light as opposed to like wearing a bunch of black and darker colors that absorb more of that heat is really going to help you along the way. But Stephen, to toss things back to you again, that heat advisory just went into effect. And by the way, I expect that our excessive and extreme heat watches, I expect those to be elevated to warnings later on today. Stephen?
1: Yeah, the heat's a real deal, and it is going to be lasting for several days. So finding that pool, good idea. If I'm traveling, though, that hotel AC is the best. I mean, there's nothing that beats that, even though the pools can help a little bit. Michael Estime, thank you. Stay cool. Don't get in that reflecting pool. You could get in trouble, maybe arrested. You know that. The real deal.
3: I know you'll bail me out, though.
2: I was going to say, you bail him out. We got you, Michael.
1: We have no power here. You kidding me? The fact is, though, I mean, you gotta be creative. And it is cool whenever you see cities opening up the fountains. Kids can get in, have fun.
2: I mean, it's one of those, this is going to be one of those stretches of weather that we are talking about it likely for years to come.
1: Yeah,
2: I mean,
1: right.
2: I was talking to you about, I once spent a summer in D.C., during the month of July, and any given July, it's difficult in D.C. This is going to make it so much harder. This is that ridge of high pressure we keep talking about, that dome of high pressure, but it is locked in place. And with this, you have very high temperatures, air temperatures, but you also have high humidity. So it is an emphasis on the heat index and a very widespread zone of
1: big
2: heat
1: zone.
2: Alerts.
1: Big zone. Mm-hmm. My time to D.C., I've only actually been once. It was for the Honor Flight. There was a flight that was military veterans, they're able to go see D.C., some of them for the very first time, and they're later in life, their age, but it was great. We took off from the Ozarks, but I think it was the month of June, and I remember the heat was on. Yeah, so you're out there for a bit, you're checking out the sights, and then you're back in the cold school bus. Oh my gosh.
2: I know, and you know what? So I brought this in about 10 minutes ago, back into the hit. Missouri was a little bit in this, but it was a little bit further to the north. So I know it's not there right now, but we did have portions of the Midwest that have been in the top, feels like, temperatures in the country.
1: You got the Mississippi River Valley, right? Mm-hmm. That's low lying, and you have that moisture transport. That air is having no problem funneling up the river valley. So 110, 111 degrees, that's already extreme.
2: Yeah,
1: it's a real deal.
2: This is an opportunity, though, if you've had rain to cool down, you can actually see a nice little divide in the air temperatures, complements of that complex that moved through earlier, some of those storms, some severe, some subsevere, but already you take a look at temperatures and the feels like temperature already feeling like it's well into the 90s for so many.
1: Cleveland's like 100. Nah, we'll go a few more degrees.
2: Wow, it went up a lot.
1: It's the worst. 103 degrees is what it feels like. Last hour was at 100.
2: Yes.
1: St. Louis, Peoria, Chicago, all solidly in the 90s. But look at that divide between Green Bay and Milwaukee. The thing is, yes, this is nice now, but it's not going to be like that for much longer. I mean, we'll probably see this into the afternoon.
2: Yeah, it's a
1: skyrocket.
2: And we have the heat that builds back up, and we have storm potential for that part of the country. Here in the Northeast, you also have a concern for some of those storms. That would break up your heat, but you can see already warming up, already feeling like you're about 90 degrees. It's going to continue to get hotter for the I-95 corridor especially.
1: And then we have the usual region that gets warm, even hot, and that's down in the southeast along the Gulf Coast. New Orleans has been the city to watch. They're under a heat alert today. That's already in effect, but Jackson has now gotten up to 104. That's at least what it feels like.
2: Yeah.
1: So we're well above average. Even in Atlanta, the FIFA Fan Fest, I'm not sure if operations, if the time has been affected there today. Got an important game.
2: Right.
1: It's DR Congo playing against England. Indoor stadium, so that's good, but really hot. Really
2: good
1: hot.
2: Point. And I just realized that Jackson, Mississippi feels the same pretty much as
1: Cleveland,
2: Ohio.
1: Is that crazy?
2: This is a look at the potential record highs for today out of Michigan, out of Ohio, out of Manchester, New Hampshire. So we're talking about temperatures well into the 90s, breaking some records that have been around for decades. And you talk about generational heat. I do think this is going to be one that hits the record books. We're going to see a lot of 2026 in there.
1: Yeah.
2: And these are some of the cities that we'll be really paying close attention to.
1: We always talk about what's going to make this heat wave stand apart. Is it one day where we just see those temperatures skyrocket? Unfortunately not. This is that worst type where you have the overnights that don't cool down all that much, which we'll dive into in a little bit, and then you have another day of it. and then another very warm night, and then another day of it. It's compounding, and we will see that. It also puts a strain on the grid, on infrastructure, for multiple days.
2: Yeah, find AC Detroit. I know you've had two tough days already. It's going to stay challenging and then a little bit of a break.
1: Yeah.
2: It's not a big break, but it's enough, hopefully, to feel some tiny relief.
1: Yep, find the AC and hope for a few clouds, but maybe a few of those clouds could spark storms. As we take a look this morning in Oshkosh, Wisconsin, what a difference, right? Oh no, this isn't Oshkosh anymore. This is Manitowoc, Wisconsin, close enough. Extreme heat fueling those storms. This heat dome is going to be a big player, a function of where we see the storms form. They can ride around that dome. There is an enhanced risk for severe weather today, and we're talking through the upper Great Lakes. Cities that had storms this morning could be due in for more later tonight. Weather Command will be right back.

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4: Morning temperatures, they have been heating up fast. This dangerous heat wave, it is about to reach a fever pitch. New York City could very well have some of the hottest temperatures ever recorded in the city's history. New York's mayor, Zohran Mamdani, has been talking about the dangers of this heat wave.
5: Extreme heat expected to hit New York City this week. These are extremely dangerous conditions. Temperatures will likely climb into the high 90s and triple digits. With humidity, it will feel even hotter, with the heat index peaking on Friday. As we prepare for this heat wave, I've activated the city's heat emergency plan. We will open hundreds of cooling centers across the 5 boroughs beginning Wednesday. As they come online, they will be added to a map of cooling centers available at nyc.gov/beat the heat.
6: And that's going to be the challenge, beating that heat. So with more on how the city is preparing ahead of this dangerous heat, we have Christina Farrell, commissioner for New York City Emergency Management, joining us in studio in the AC. Thank you for coming in this morning to talk about this. We, in fact, also have a tweet, or I should say a post on X.
4: A post on X.
6: No longer a tweet. Right. It's no longer Twitter. But it did highlight the record-breaking temperatures and how the city is preparing. That's a look at the post there. Wednesday begins one of the most, I'm going to look to this
4: dangerous
6: one.
4: Dangerous
6: stretches. Thank you. Yeah. See it. Stretches of extreme heat our city has seen in years, with the heat index potentially into the triple digits by the afternoon. And it does not let up. The heat builds day after day into the weekend, and it will barely cool down at night. I mean, when you're dealing with this level of heat, the mayor has mentioned, there are new initiatives, new ways to help city residents.
7: Yeah, for sure. So we have activated, obviously, the city's heat plan, looking at different things. The city has 560 cooling centers open today. People can go to nyc.gov/beat the heat, and it will show people which ones are closest to their home, their libraries, older adult centers. We have a partnership with Petco if people want to bring their pets inside to stay cool. You know, you can also go to a friend's house, go to a cafe, walk in the mall, those kind of things. But yeah, so we want everybody, even for a few hours, if you don't have access to reliable air conditioning, to get somewhere where you can cool down. Like you said, we've been on social media, Notify NYC. We're sending a lot of messaging, working with City Hall, with the health department, all of the agencies, just to make sure that we get the word out about this. I mean, I think people know it's hot, but just what the tools are that people can use to stay cool.
4: People do know it's hot, but this type of heat we've been talking, it could be historic. I mean, we'll see. We've got a couple of days where maybe New York City could hit 100 degrees. I think the last time that happened was 2012. So it's been a minute. We're showing you how to stay cool. I mean, you essentially got all the boroughs locked into cooling centers. 540, that's what you'd said, right?
7: 560, yeah.
4: 560, okay. We have, aside from protecting life, infrastructure is a concern. We saw back in 2024, the Third Avenue Bridge, that thing got stuck as the heat was expanding. It's a natural process. It occurs. I'm wondering if your team's been watching that infrastructure and the threats that we could maybe see due to this heat. Are there any concerns that you guys have leading into this heat wave?
7: Yeah, I mean, we're always concerned. It's our job. Yeah. But yes, we have. So we work with all city, state, federal partners. We've been running interagency calls every day asking those exact questions. You know, actually in the winter, probably the last time we spoke, some of the bridges got stuck because of the ice and being frozen. Yeah. Now we're at the other extreme. So they are monitoring their infrastructure, looking at if they have to lift a bridge, you know, if a barge or something's going, and then how to make sure bring out, you know, hoses or the fire department help to cool it down.
4: Yeah.
7: Also, you know, when you think about infrastructure, clearly you think about Con Ed, about the electrical grid. We want to keep the air conditioning on. So we've been talking to them a lot. We have our staff in person with them, working through anytime, you know, they also have tools, some voltage reductions. Mm-hmm. They have some demand response programs that businesses and residents are part of. So also looking at the electrical grid and how to keep that secure.
8: Okay. Those basics of don't do your laundry during the day. It puts another strain on the grid.
7: Yeah.
8: Simple things like that that we know. And I thought it was interesting, too. The mayor pointed out when you have the kiosk, so saying a kiosk will tell you if you're within 10 minutes or so, right, of a cooling center.
7: Right.
8: But then also just the mobile units that are going to be around to help people if they need to jump into AC. I think the challenge for New York City is we have so many people, but also we just get really hot compared to some of the suburbs even.
7: Yeah, yeah, there definitely is the urban heat effect where it can feel cooler. I mean, sorry, feel hotter.
8: Yeah.
7: You know, here in Midtown with all the buildings, a lot of concrete, no grass or very little grass. But yeah, health and hospitals, they're fantastic partners. They took their buses, their warm buses out in the winter. Now they have their cool vans. They're doing a lot of work with social services, with outreach partners, focusing where homeless people may be. They can bring them in, give them a meal, help them cool down, give them some water, sunscreen, those things. And then they also have vehicles that they're working with Department for the Aging. Mm-hmm. We're doing call downs to all of the clients for Department for the Aging. And if during the call it becomes clear that people need help, they can dispatch those vans. And they have nurses and other medical professionals who can go help older New Yorkers.
4: I mean, the heat is not a stranger to New York City. I think it is something familiar, and the city has had opportunities time and time again to prepare for it. But recently, among the headlines globally, Europe has been under this deadly heat wave and receiving word, I mean, just this week, that France, the country of France, has announced around 1,000 deaths because of this heat. And you look at cities, as Marissa had mentioned, and these big population centers, how you can avoid something like that happening here in the States. Do you think it's because we've learned lessons over time? I'm not asking you to talk about the failures in Paris and in France, but you look at that death toll. We don't see that here in the United States, and perhaps it's because we're a bit more accustomed to it.
7: Yeah, I will say on average, there's about 500 heat-related deaths, unfortunately, in New York City. Sometimes those become clearer later because it is a silent killer, right? It can affect people's heart, kidneys, you know, all different internal situations. But we have a lot of experience. The heat plan is actually emergency management's oldest plan. We've had it, you know, since the 90s. We do have this network of cooling centers. About 90% of New Yorkers have air conditioning. Mm-hmm. That still leaves several hundred thousand people that may need more help. But I think we are more accustomed here. You know, it's more kind of on the regular for us. But we never let our guard down. And like you said, you know, a heat index of 112, we're not accustomed to that. And this isn't just a 1-2 day. This is going into the weekend. It's also arguably going to be the busiest weekend in New York City this summer. You know, we've been waiting for this. We're excited for America 250, the fireworks. There's another World Cup game.
8: The ball's dropping again in Times Square.
7: All the things, you know, and there's lots of other events. But, you know, we want people to enjoy this safely, make sure that they're hydrated, that they get into the shade. And if they start, you know, it can come on quickly. If they start to even feel just a little unwell, really, even if it's in the middle of the fireworks or something, you have to get somewhere that's safe, that's cooler, and that you can cool down and take care of yourself.
8: Yeah, it's still going to be warm at night. And I was going to ask you, the fact that New York City is kind of in the spotlight with all of these events going on and just so many people internationally and nationally coming into the city to celebrate this weekend. So I think we got all the questions, and I think it's something that we're going to continue to stay on top of. But thanks for coming and hanging out in the AC with us and breaking down the threat.
7: Yeah, thank you.
4: Stay cool yourself.
8: Stay cool,
4: right, yeah, Christina Farrell, Commissioner for the New York City Emergency Management. Appreciate your time.
8: Thanks.
4: All right.
8: And you know how the story goes. So often with heat come storms. We're in July after all, and we are looking at multiple days of severe weather threats, especially on the edge of this massive heat dome. So if you're directly under that high pressure ridge, it's a minimal chance of thunderstorms. And if anything, it's more of a convective threat where you can have some storms that are trying to bubble up but have a difficult time because of that ridge and its presence. On the outskirts of that ridge, you have energy moving around it. And so when you get from the surface, we have a little bit of a stalled boundary. Surface up, you have the really the train tracks for these waves of energy to help deliver some, well, impulses that could prompt storms or severe thunderstorms. And it really is this zone here that's highlighted all the way into portions of Michigan and the Northeast. So we saw this yesterday. We're seeing it even this morning, more so the remnants of yesterday's storms that left some of these storm reports are still working their way through portions of the upper Midwest, the Great Lakes. And we do have some warnings that we've been paying attention to, primarily out of Michigan and Wisconsin due to the wind and some of the hail. But other than that, we wait to see what starts to transpire later today. That outlook you see here from the Storm Prediction Center, we do have a level 3 threat for today. Iowa included in that, at least the northern tier of it, into Minnesota, Wisconsin, Michigan, and not ignoring these level 2 threats that we have all around that ridge of high pressure. And this is what I was talking about, you know, this risk for some of the storms even further underneath that ridge. But when we look at the threat for today, especially for the Midwest, even we yet again talk about this risk for some intense straight line winds, the risk for wind, not just that, but also maybe some winds that are more than 70 or 75 miles per hour.
4: Up there, right? I mean, you're looking at even some of these winds with this current line of storms. Traverse City under a severe thunderstorm warning. The storm's moving at 60 miles an hour. It's getting some support from the stronger winds aloft. Those winds can and often do mix down at the surface. So be on the lookout in Traverse City. But it's wild because, wow, even though it looks like it might be a mostly sunny day, things heat up and we get another impulse and more storm growth later in the afternoon. They just blossom.
8: I mean, look at that. By 4 or 5 o'clock, southern Minnesota, and those are the cells that could present, again, the large hail threat, the wind threat. So with that in mind, it's not for everybody, but certainly it's just rinse, repeat, do it again, because that ridge has such a stronghold. You don't get much shift in the mid to upper levels. You have a boundary that's also lingering. So paying attention to that. The silver lining is that it cools you off, but there is a cost.
4: It does briefly. I think that especially later this evening, as those storms get going, how they develop, we sometimes get the assistance from that low-level jet. What is the camera there? That one's got my attention. That looks like some stormy skies.
8: Michigan?
4: Looks pretty good. With a storm threat moving through. That's the other thing.
8: Is that Traverse City, Michigan?
4: Traverse City.
8: So that would be Lake Michigan.
4: Okay. Under a severe thunderstorm warning.
8: Under a severe thunderstorm. You have my heart every day, all the time. Look at those dark skies coming up over Lake Michigan. Please be careful, especially if you're trying to get to the beaches as well. It's summer and it's also a holiday week. Okay, so the story is the heat for so many. But in the West, it's not just the heat. It's a dry heat. It's also these wildfires that continue to rage. This is a fire in Colorado, the Aspen Acres fire. It has exploded to more than 28,000 acres in just over 24 hours. More than 150 structures that have been destroyed so far. To blame the gusty winds, the very dry air, making for some extreme fire danger, erratic flames that can make it very dangerous for the crews to get the upper hand on this fire. We'll continue to follow the latest developments right here on Fox Weather. Weather Command will be right back.

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1: All right, the final half hour we have arrived here. Welcome inside Weather Command.
2: You gonna fill up that kiddie pool for later this afternoon, Marissa Torres?
1: There's a hole in it.
2: Oh, no.
1: I went to go air dry it on the handle, our... What's it called?
2: I don't know.
1: The handle on our staircase, and it's metal, and it heated up, and it burned a hole in my kiddie pool.
2: Wow, it melted it a little
1: bit. Very sad about
2: it. Man, well, listen, that kiddie pool would then be no match to this heat wave that we're tracking. We want to get to the top three weather headlines for today, sponsored by T-Mobile for Business. No surprise that we kick things off with this dangerous heat dome that's set up over the central and eastern United States, and it's going to last right through the 4th of July. Several days of extreme and record-breaking temperatures going to affect more than 230 million people. And with every headline that we're dealing with, they kind of have something to do with this heat dome. Around that dome, storms are going to be firing up through the Midwest and the Northeast. In fact, throughout the morning, the upper Midwest has been a magnet for storms. We continue with severe thunderstorm warnings in Wisconsin right now. And those storms, it could even recharge later this afternoon. Finally, we have the fires in Colorado, the Four Corners region, dealing with very dry conditions. And with these warmer temperatures, it's creating an ideal environment. Already one fire in Southern California has burned more than 150 buildings. And unfortunately, the dangerous fire conditions will be continuing for the next several days. But this half hour, we want to kick things off with the heat.
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4: We are expecting some really, truly extreme heats over the next week. This could be potentially deadly.
5: New York City will enter a heat emergency. These are extremely dangerous conditions.
6: 31 years ago, Chicago experienced the deadliest heat wave in the United States history. The extreme heat can be very dangerous.
7: Extreme heat impacts everyone, but it is lethal for some.
8: This extreme heat is nothing normal.
1: Yeah, I mean, nothing normal about it. In fact, this could be record-breaking. It could be temperatures that we haven't seen in decades. And what you were listening to, officials from New York State, New York City, Chicago, D.C., all warning residents about this life-threatening heat that's going to be building not just in the Midwest, but also along the I-95 corridor. Heat has been the theme of the week. It'll continue to be a threat as we move in towards the 4th of July holiday, which is coming up on Saturday. So many of you are under these heat alerts. Midwest, Great Lakes, Tennessee River Valley, portions of the Mississippi Valley, and of course into the Northeast and into New England. I mean, we're talking about extreme heat warnings, the highest echelon of heat alerts.

0: shirts, and that is that bubblegum pink that is so expansive. But even those heat advisories that extend from Jackson, well, actually, no, Jackson, Mississippi, and the extreme heat warning, but New Orleans and over towards Atlanta with those heat advisories. So a lot of you, and more than likely, if you're waking up with us this morning or getting ready for lunchtime with us right now, you're going to be in one of those alerts.
1: Yeah, no surprise. Mm-hmm. I've been eager to see what the feels like temperatures are this hour, because Cleveland, it was 103, still sitting there.
0: Mm, okay.
1: Not many changes. Green Bay, La Crosse, seeing maybe a slight sign of warming, but mm-hmm. still the coolest spots on the map with those storms that just worked through.
0: Yeah, I think these are some of the higher heat indices that we're seeing right now. We'll see a lot of that spill into the I-95 corridor in the Northeast by the time we get into tomorrow. Today's that transition day for parts of the Northeast. But, I mean, look at interior Northeast already has heat indices around 100 degrees.
1: Rochester, my gosh, 100 degrees. Yeah. New York City is flirting with 90 degrees. Philly and Washington, D.C. both have the feels-like heat indices in the low 90s. Mm-hmm. So the state fair that has kicked off in D.C., it's going to be another hot one.
0: I feel like, and you covered probably state fairs as well, the county fairs. Yeah. It's just, it goes hand in hand with being a reporter in one of these smaller markets. Mm-hmm. It was always hot. It was always humid. There was always a tent you could go to for first aid where a lot of people were dehydrated and having to get cold water.
1: It's true.
0: And when you look at the feels like temperatures, even for portions of the South, we are rivaling that even further to the north.
1: Whenever you have these fairs in southern cities, there is often an option to be inside. I think of it's not the state fair, that takes place in Dallas, Texas, but the Houston Livestock Show and Rodeo. But they've got the rodeo, which actually, so Houston Stadium, mm-hmm. where the World Cup has been played, that's where the rodeo takes place.
0: Oh, okay.
1: Well. So it's NRG Park, they call it.
0: Yeah.
1: That's where but it's indoors. So, I mean, with these fairs, you got to find a way to stay cool, but often when you're going live, you're not inside.
0: You're not inside. They want
1: you're
0: you outside.
1: In the sun.
0: They want you sweating outside. Mm-hmm. I was thinking of the butter sculpture that's at a lot of the county fairs in Illinois, because it's literally a big thing of butter that's in its own cool container.
1: I have never been to the Illinois State Fair.
0: Oh, okay. Well, go see the butter sculpture. It's recycled butter, too. Fun fact.
1: Oh, good.
0: Yeah. Temperatures, by the way, Saturday.
1: That butter is not solid today.
0: Not if it's left outside.
1: If it's left outside, it melts real fast, and these temperatures are certainly going to have it. I mean, reading the thermometer for the temperature, it just tells one part of the story. The heat, it does vary throughout the country. Now, we know 100 degrees is 100 degrees no matter where you're at, but it can certainly feel different. Fox Weather meteorologist Haley Meyer joins us. Even for a reading like 100 degrees, Haley, it doesn't mean that we'll necessarily even go under a heat alert, depending on where you live.
2: All of the criteria for heat alerts, even cold weather advisories, it varies based upon your region and how familiar the locals are with those temperatures that time of year. Just looking at the stats right now, 158.3 million people under a heat alert, over 30 million people right now, over 90 degrees. And we are only getting into the peak heating hours of the day. We've got another 5 more plus hours worth of sun's rays. Top temperatures across the United States coming out of Virginia, 93 degrees. So you can see that heat dome starting to shift off towards the east. Top heat index coming out of Tennessee, Savannah, Tennessee, at 114 degrees. But let's focus in on the Southwest, because when you think about historically the hottest place in the world, really, you think of Death Valley, which is out west. And for a spot like Phoenix, their average temperature, and this takes into account both the high temperature for the day, but also sometimes the low temperature as well. June, they averaged 91.4 degrees. July, 95.5. August, 94.4 degrees. That is where they're typically at over the summer. But then you look at their average high temperature by month, you break it down. For July, 106.5. So Phoenix, they're always hot, but it's a little bit more bearable. And I'm sure if you've ever been to the Southwest and you're from the Southeast, you notice the difference. And the big part of that is the humidity, how much water vapor is in the air. It makes a very big difference on how your body responds and also how quickly the land tends to heat up, but also cool off. For the Southwest, you have strong solar heating, so the temperatures, they shoot up really fast. Once the sun comes out, you can get up to triple digits within the first few hours of daylight. But that drier air allows for large day and night temperature swings. So when you have water or water vapor, it holds on to heat longer, which is why the Southeast doesn't cool off overnight. The Southwest, though, without a lot of water vapor in the atmosphere, you can actually get sub-freezing temperatures overnight when the daytime temps are pushing 80, 90 degrees. So it's just part of the story when it comes to the Southwest and desert climates all over the world. showing you right now available moisture. This is looking at precipitable water, which not only looks at the surface, but the entire column of air, how much water vapor is in it. And notice out west, we've got a lot of dry air. This is pretty common, but we also are dealing with, well, we have a ridge in the east. There's a trough out across the west, so it's not allowing a lot of that Pacific moisture to get pumped into parts of the Four Corners. We are inching closer to monsoon season, so eventually we are going to see more moisture get pulled into this part of the country. But those are more isolated, scattered showers. It doesn't do much to help bring too much heat relief. And then you look at the dew point, a different way to look at water vapor. This is more so at the surface. How much moisture do we have? And clearly we're looking at a lot drier of conditions across Arizona, New Mexico, Vegas, even into Nevada. But here's the real difference to why the human body, Stephen, you don't notice triple digits as much as you are going to feel it across the southeast. With not a lot of water vapor in the air, when the sweat evaporates off your body, that helps to cool you off. That's the cooling process that sweat is undergoing for you. And so your sweat can evaporate in these drier climates, but in the more humid climates, that sweat just sits on you and you feel hot and sticky all day long. And that's why your body struggles a lot more. And that's why the heat indices goes way up for spots like the southeast.
1: It really is amazing how the body has evolved to do that.
2: Yeah.
1: And we're able to sweat, to cool down, but we do depend on Mother Nature to provide a wind. And if that wind's not happening, and if it's very humid outside, it's it can have the opposite effect and make things even worse. All right, Haley, thank you.
0: All right, let's go ahead and talk about what's happening on the outside of this ridge, this dome of high pressure. And you know, I was daydreaming about summers in the Southwest because I saw Haley's cameras of Santa Fe, New Mexico, and I thought, gosh, I miss living there. But, you know, we deal with the outskirts of being on the outside of that ridge and the storm potential. And just so you could see the zones that we're going to be monitoring today, portions of the plains, the Midwest, the Northeast, and we've already seen some of that be quite active. We were monitoring earlier some severe thunderstorms coming out of Minnesota and Wisconsin, but now the focus is in through northern Michigan. In fact, we do have now a severe thunderstorm watch for northern Michigan off of Huron, off of Lake Michigan. That'll go through 4 o'clock this afternoon, with the primary threat being for some of that wind, Stephen. It could be around 70, 75 miles per hour. We're not seeing that now with this particular warning, but it is over Traverse City, Michigan, right here. You can see the darker skies, and the threat is going to be for some of those winds around 60 miles per hour.
1: Yeah, it doesn't look like, you know, the rain's falling heavy here in Traverse City, but certainly around Traverse City, we're seeing some pretty heavy rain. A little bird's getting a bath right now by Mother Nature.
0: Where do you see that?
3: Right above our bug.
0: Okay. Oh,
1: just changed it.
0: You found
1: little
0: the bird in the puddle.
1: Traverse City here, too. I mean, you look at those temperatures, too. Notice that, how the feels like is in the low 90s. So this is a warm storm. You know how you say all rain is cold? I'm begging to differ today.
0: Yeah, those raindrops might still be a little refreshing. No, I agree. And I think, you know, monitoring Traverse City, also noting out along I-75 here, these aren't warned storms, but they are looking quite intense with some of that heavy rain. South of Traverse City, southwest, you have another warning here over Manistee. This is a considerable threat.
1: Wow.
0: Mainly, it looks like because of the hailstones here, just under 2 inches in diameter. So what, the size of a baseball, roughly.
1: Yeah,
0: getting close. And some strong winds.
1: Getting close. And you get those storms moving through northern Michigan. It's not something you see every day. So watch those storms. And there's also additional storms to the west. Going to be an unsettled time today in the upper Midwest.
0: Unsettled and hot. All right. Speaking of hot. I don't know where I'm going with this. I was going to say the U.S. men's national team, it is on fire. And the team just hours away from a win or go home showdown against Bosnia and Herzegovina, with a berth in the round of 16 on the line. Kickoff is set for 8 p.m. Eastern in Santa Clara, California. Coming up, we're going to have the complete game time forecast for the USA game, and we have two other matches on the roster for today on the schedule, so we'll talk about those. Weather Command will be right back.

0: Welcome back inside Weather Command this morning. The first heat wave of the year taking shape across the Northeast and the Mid-Atlantic. We are expecting some triple-digit heat for major cities, including New York City, Baltimore, Philadelphia, Washington, D.C. So the hope is you can find a pool and get some access to that to cool down, whatever you can do. Fox Weather First host meteorologist Craig Herrera joining us now with more on these temperatures. And it's not just about the temperatures, though, that's a driving force, Craig. As you know, it's also about that feels like temperature, which is also going to be very, very hot.
1: Bruce, yesterday I was coming into work and I was talking to the security guards and I said, they said, it's going to be hot, right? 100 degrees. I'm like, yeah, but it's also going to be humid. The faces just changed the expression. Right?
0: But this is went from like, huh, to, oh.
1: Yeah, exactly. It's the game changer for us, and it's what everybody's talking about. And when you look at the big map, Marissa, look at this. We've got extreme heat warnings, we've got heat advisories, and all of this, when you think about this, I was reading in the National Weather Service Forecast Discussion Office out of New York, just talked to meteorologist Matthew Blue behind the scenes. In their discussion, I've never actually seen this mentioned yet. They talk about heat index values 110 to 115. We're talking New York City, and it's not just New York City. You're also talking about Philadelphia, D.C. You mentioned it. Baltimore, same story. So watching this closely, because a lot of these areas along the I-95 corridor are dealing with some extreme heat. So, yes, the air temperature says one thing. You throw in the humidity, it's a whole different ballgame. Another reason we just can't cool down as well. We're also talking about infrastructure. When you think about infrastructure, this hot, you think about the train tracks. Sometimes they start to expand. You may not get mass transit running on schedule. You go down into the subways, it's going to be a completely different story here as well. So having said that, we'll watch closely because a lot of this is going to be a stretch of it, right? And having with the day two and day three, that's when you really start to feel the effects on your body. Now, I'm no doctor. I don't play one on TV, but I'll tell you what. When you get to day two and day three, at this point, your body's really feeling the cumulative effect of it, right? Today's highs, we're getting up into the 90s, but the feels like temperature mostly like 100 degrees. How about this? Look at Philadelphia, New York, 107, 113, D.C., 111. So many people want to be outside, especially for the weekend, especially for America's 250th birthday. We want to be outside. This kind of heat, it's dangerous. Now, remember, the morning hours and the overnight hours as well, we get a lot of the atmosphere just baking a lot of the really bad air that we experience. So it gets trapped at the surface. Bad air quality for the morning hours. So you want to get out and enjoy the morning hours, but please remember, air quality could be an issue. For the next 5 days, you look at Philadelphia, we're feeling like 112 to 113 or so. Marissa, we may see some of the hottest temperatures we have seen in decades, and we may be setting some records we do not want to set. But a reminder for you, please be careful. Remember the pets and the elderly. You can't leave people in the cars either. We saw some reports from St. Louis yesterday. The police had to go rescue a dog that was left in a car with the windows up. You just can't do that.
0: It's just stupid.
1: Yeah.
0: And honestly, I think it's also just not, it may also just be not fully understanding how dangerous the heat can be. We write it off so quickly and always fail to forget or fail to remember that it is the number one weather-related killer. It sneaks up on us. Even if you're very healthy, you can succumb to heat illness and distress. So, Craig, I don't mean to call people stupid. I just get really upset.
1: I do, too.
0: I just get really upset about things.
1: Too.
0: But there are accidents. There are accidents. So I'll give a little bit of grace.
1: Sure.
0: That's what Stephen teaches me all the time. Give a little bit of grace, Marissa.
1: Thank you, Stephen Morgan.
0: Yeah, and thank you, Craig. Yeah, and here's the thing. When it comes to staying safe in such high temperatures, so many people head to the beaches, whether a lake or an ocean. Those cool waters really do offer a break from that heat.
1: No doubt.
0: Millions of Americans, for that reason, are expected to even get into the water. Get those boats out, right? And we have gatherings that are expected through the 4th of July holiday, through the weekend and through the week. And we even have historic Coast Guard events. So boating really is a cornerstone of Independence Day festivities.
2: Ted Sensenbrenner joins us. Ted is the director of boating safety for the Boat U.S. Foundation. Ted, good morning. Thanks for joining us. When it comes to a forecast, there are so many elements. And I am asking you, which is the most important? When you look at a forecast for boating, are you looking at the wind threat? Are you looking at the storm chance? Does temperature play a role at all in a forecast for boating? What say you?
3: I think if you had to choose one, it would be wind for me. Excessive wind speeds can lead to capsize and all sorts of other complexities. I think we can all take a little bit of rain and a lot of sun. but when it comes to wind, wind whips up the waves creates havoc. And that's the number one thing I look at in a weather forecast.
0: Yeah, I think it is a challenge. And as I heard Stephen ask that, I was thinking, what would I look at first?
2: Well, because you think of hot temperatures. Have you ever been on a boat where that sun's beating down on the, nice fan lane and you sit down and you're like, oh, boy, that's
0: hot. It scorches a little bit. And you need a canopy. And, you know, in some cases, it's hard to find that. And then you think of just the element of, okay, what if we have a thunderstorm? Not only that, you know, you can have an organized system, an organized front that comes through and triggers storms. But you can also just get these pop-up thunderstorms this time of year, given the heat and humidity. So how do you plan on something like that? How should boaters be safe knowing that there could be a storm that brings some strong wind and lightning?
3: Well, I think, you know, I refer to the three P's of boating, and that's preparation, proper lookout, and that leads to peace of mind. So for a boater, that means starting maybe even the night before, looking at those forecasts, seeing what's predicted for the next day, and then again, checking again that morning and then periodically through the day. Pop-up storms, as you know, are just that. They can happen quickly. We'll often hear that there are chances of storms. But as a good boat owner or a good boat operator, you're going to inform your passengers as to what to expect, not only where you're going, when you expect to be back, but where the safety gear is on board and what to do, perhaps, in a storm. And that usually means head toward shore.
2: We have seen freak incidents on the water, and they can take a tragic turn, Ted, as I know that you're aware. And a lot of times it does involve wind or storms. But let's say there is a pop-up storm and you're in the middle of the water. I've witnessed it before. My family would go to Lake of the Ozarks in Missouri. We go to Table Rock Lake in Missouri, too. And it's unavoidable. What's the best practice if you're in a boat? What do you do? Are you trying to get back to shore? Do you just wait it out?
3: First, if you're not wearing a life jacket already, I would ask everyone aboard to be wearing a properly fitted life jacket. And that is probably the first and foremost rule that I'd have on my boat. If the storm were to progress and waves and wind were to get increasingly more dangerous, head to shore if it's safe. In some cases, putting out an anchor and waiting it out might be your best option. But heading toward the shelter of the shore is probably the best scenario for most people. And if you need to drive into the waves, go into them at a slight angle to avoid capsize.
2: Those are helpful tips. And really, we hope that this season, as more people boat and get underway, that you avoid it. But it's always nice to be aware of it, you know?
0: Yeah, I agree. And I think, too, you know, it's lakes. We both grew up boating on lakes.
2: Yeah.
0: Right?
2: Freshwater.
0: Get out that pontoon boat, right?
2: But I think that's what we use.
0: Right? The pontoon boat.
2: Put a tube on the back of it.
0: But I think also, you know, the ocean, and they can behave in similar ways. So I don't know if that's something you also stress when it comes to lakes versus ocean and just the behavior of those waves.
3: Right. I mean, there's more chances to get ashore quickly if you are boating on an inland lake. When you're out in the open, you know, we would remind you to stay centered in the middle of the boat. Keep your weight low. Coast Guard accident statistics point to the fact that most boating incidents happen on boats 21 feet and under, and that's because they tend to be less stable.
2: Good to know. Excellent advice. Really appreciate these tips this morning. Yeah. Ted Sensenbrenner, thanks for joining us this morning. Happy 4th of July to you and yours. Appreciate it.
3: My pleasure. Thank
0: you. And what makes this 4th of July even more special is that we are a host country to the FIFA World Cup. And the U.S. continues its FIFA World Cup quest tonight. The men's team with a spot in the round of 16 on the line. The U.S. men's national team will take on Bosnia and Herzegovina at 8 p.m. Eastern. But first, before we dive more into that forecast for the game, check out the electric finish from Tuesday night's match between Mexico and Ecuador.
4: And the defenders in trouble. It's going Mexico's way, Raul Jimenez.
0: I believe that was the celebration for the second goal. And remembering, knockout rounds are really exciting because unlike the group stage, you've got to win this one to advance. And so Mexico moves on. Mexico defeating Ecuador 2-0. The match was, however, delayed by lightning. This game was played in Guadalajara in Mexico, another host country. But the win did mark Mexico's first World Cup knockout stage victory in 40 years, sparking huge celebrations from fans. All right, now the U.S. is up, and now it's the U.S.'s turn to hopefully join Mexico as well as Canada, who made it out of the knockout round, and we'll see that game tonight. Now, for the U.S., that game is, oh, shoot, Matthew, I forgot my clicker. Ah, nuts. So we have three games today, but due to time constraints, thank you, Matthew, we'll focus in on the U.S., again, playing Bosnia-Herzegovina, which, again, has been called a little bit of a Cinderella story.
5: Look this way.
0: Oh, I thought it was off camera, so I just put out my hand. Bob, thank you. Bob's going to be joining us in a second. So that's a look at the overall risk of weather impact. It's low, but the confidence for a win, that is high. So we'll be watching the U.S. tonight. That's going to be tonight at 8 p.m. Eastern, which, gosh, these late games are killing me. They're killing me. But look at that forecast. 75 will be the temperature at 8 p.m. It'll be sunny. The winds will be low. It's an open-air stadium. But here we go. By the way, Stephen, if the U.S. wins, when they win, they will either play Senegal or Belgium.
2: Listen, these games are increasingly important, as Bob Van Dillen knows, too, the handy clicker guy. Bob, you, top of the hour, America's Weather Center, I like your fit this morning.
6: Yeah, you look good.
2: We're kind of matching.
6: It's a nice little color you got going on there. Some skis.
2: Yeah. It must be the 4th of July. I don't know.
6: It totally is. And it's also, we've got a huge batch of forecasts for you. You've been talking about the blockbuster numbers for the heat. Jay Menar is actually going to start the noon because we're doing something, Marissa and I, about the beach house. But I'm going to get up there, too. We've got a report from one of the cities in Pennsylvania that's actually canceling their fireworks and their 4th of July parade because it's too hot. We'll have the mayor of that one. And also we have Chad Pergram down in Philadelphia talking about what the weather was like in 1776 on July 4th. We actually know exactly what it was like thanks to Thomas Jefferson. That will be very interesting. That's about that quarter after two.
2: Chad's the best one to talk about.
6: He's great.
2: About
6: such a historian.
0: Yeah, oh my gosh, he's such a history buff.
2: I'll have to tune in for that.
0: Every time somebody says 1776, I hear, in New York City. Have
2: Hamilton.
0: You seen Hamilton?
6: Yeah.
2: Not a doubt.
0: That's
2: awesome. Great.
0: Mm-hmm. Yeah, great. Okay, history, weather, sports.
6: You got it all.
0: We've got it all. Yeah. Thanks, Bob.
6: All right.
0: Fox Weather, we'll be right back at the top of the hour.

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1: How's it going, everybody? Thanks for joining us this afternoon. I'm Jane Minar, sitting in for Bob Van Dillen while he picks out a spot on the couch to watch the World Cup tonight. He'll be joining us a little later this afternoon. It is July 1st. Can you believe it? Let's take you inside America's Weather Center. A powerful heat dome delivering the hottest 4th of July in decades for millions across the eastern U.S. We're tracking out that triple-digit heat moving into our major cities just in time for Independence Day, with the heat index set to feel as hot as 115. And severe storms gaining strength as they ride along the ridge of the Ring of Fire. The Great Lakes under the biggest target today, with the risk of damaging winds and perhaps even a few tornadoes. Plus, it is match day in the USA. The United States looking to secure their first World Cup knockout win in over two decades. We'll take you out to the Bay Area as the U.S. men's national team prepares for Bosnia. That's all right now on America's Weather Center. Kicking it off the top, Fox with the meteorologist, Stephen Morgan.
2: Yes, the game, the England-Congo game, just started in Atlanta.
1: Yes.
2: As that heat is beginning to build. Good thing that that stadium's inside. Yes. With the retractable roof.
1: Absolutely. All the fan experiences outdoors.
2: Yeah.
1: Sweating it out.
2: Still very hot.
1: We've got a lot of big experiences happening outside, and this heat
2: No
1: joke. And we're now beginning to enter, I think, really the worst phase of this heat.
2: And you know that it gets hot in July. It's not as if we're saying something that's, you know, news to anybody, but it's the prolonged nature of this and the fact that it is extreme.
1: Exactly. And this heat also, too, is fueling severe storms as we go through today. We're starting the top here, Stephen, with our Ridge Riders. Mother Nature's roller coaster, a growing severe weather threat repeated in the same zones on the outskirts of all this heat. Traverse City, Michigan, we've got a look at you guys right now. And unfortunately, we've got some pretty nasty storms. Now, I think the worst of this actually just pushed through Traverse City, just on what we've been following on radar. But a little rain-cooled atmosphere, 82 degrees.
2: Yeah, a little bit. Won't last long, but hey, you get the clouds and the rain to move through. That does knock temperatures back a little bit. And it's been evident when we're looking at the temperature profile. But this is also something always so interesting to see, how the majority of storm reports are not under that dome of high pressure. We've got a few, yes, obviously, but they ride that periphery.
1: Go around the edges. Mm-hmm. And, you know, unfortunately, that means that there are going to be several cities that will see this kind of repeated risk. And
2: yeah,
1: maybe, I mean, it's a give and take. Would you rather feel like 115 degrees for three or 4 days, or would you rather deal with some scattered thunderstorms?
2: Oh,
1: I don't know.
2: Tough.
1: Both are pretty tough, right?
2: Well, because you look at some of the storms, and even what we've seen this week through the upper Midwest, these storms can produce incredible wind energy. And the fact that we've clocked some winds in excess of 115 miles an hour, extreme wind
1: it is
2: from the storms. None this morning are we seeing that, but they're still a notable threat.
1: Yeah, severe thunderstorm watch is in effect until 4 p.m. Eastern time across northern Michigan. So Traverse City, you can see those storms just pushing their way on through, headed towards the I-75 corridor. Severe warned, we've got a big severe thunderstorm warning out there, and tagged considerable for 70-mile-per-hour wind gusts inside of that.
2: So that's new. That was as the storm worked out of Traverse City, which I know we've been watching, but right along the I-75 corridor, with those storms moving in from the west, too, it's going to be a crosswind. So those higher-profile vehicles don't want to mess with these storms. And, you know, you look at the environment, I would not be shocked if we had some wind gusts in excess of 70 miles an hour. If radar's indicating that, could be dealing with even some more extreme ones.
1: And, you know, you're seeing the pinks on the radar here. There were a couple of hail estimated reports upwards of about ping pong ball to golf ball size tail.
2: Yep.
1: They've started to cycle and come down a little bit. This is a warning for hail the size of quarters in Mason County, Michigan. But I would definitely just be prepared for some hail inside some of these storms. The damaging wind threat, though, continues to be a focus. I know Michigan is the highlight this afternoon, but we'll see a reignition of those thunderstorms in this very zone out of Minnesota into Wisconsin as we head through this evening. So that's a look at the severe thunderstorms. Let's get to the heat. It's red, white, and boiling hot as we approach the 4th of July in the peak of a brutal heat wave. It's going to feel like the triple digits for millions this week. And with celebrations in the works across our major cities, well, millions of people are going to be traveling, many of them by car. Let's head down to Washington, D.C. We've got Fox Weather meteorologist Michael Estime with the pulse on our 4th of July celebrations. 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
2: True.
1: From New York City.
3: Or by Amtrak. Absolutely.
1: How's it going out there?
3: You take the Acela. Oh, my gosh. Yeah, you take that Acela from NYC down to D.C., and it only takes, like, what, maybe a couple of hours. You're here in a heartbeat. And let me tell you something. There are folks here from all across the country. I'm going to introduce you to a couple of friends I just met from Texas in just a second. But speaking about Amtrak, though, I do want to mention this, that just spoke with the representative here inside. And what they mentioned here at Washington Union Station is the fact that above 95 degrees, all right, above a temperature, an air temperature of 95 degrees, the tracks that the trains actually run on can start to warp a little bit. And because of that warping, what they do is they slow down the actual speed of the train. So what that means is if you are taking that Amtrak from NYC down here to Washington, D.C., and maybe you were thinking, oh, it'll take me 3 hours, we may be adding another 20, 40, 60-plus minutes to your commute. So something to really keep in mind as you are out and about. Why? Because temperatures today, right now, we're in the upper 80s, feeling like 93 degrees. But by tomorrow, by the time we get to Thursday and Friday especially, when our heat index peaks at 112 degrees, we'll have, I think at that point, an excessive heat warning in place. All right, let me introduce you to a couple of good friends all the way from the Lone Star State of Texas. Christy and John, thank you guys so much for hanging out with me. I really appreciate it. So I was talking and chatting with you guys before. I thought this was hilarious. So for me, I'm sweating like a dog. Like, I'm literally sweating all over the place. You guys, I mean, This is a Tuesday for you down in Texas,
4: That's correct. Yes, sir. It is. Just everyday weather for us.
3: So this is not, John, like a big deal for you guys right now, at least. I'm curious, when we get to Friday, you know, we're actually expecting air temperatures at about 104. For us, that's like crazy.
5: Yeah.
3: And then a heat index of 112 or what it feels like. How do you guys respond to that?
5: I think we're going to feel that for sure. There's no doubt about it. But we know how to plan for it and prepare for it. We'll be all right. Just drink a lot of fluids, and we're going to take a lot of Ubers that day. We're not going to walk.
3: Yeah. And don't get me wrong, you're like here in Washington, D.C. There's so much to see, so much to do for the 250th birthday of America. What are you guys planning on doing to celebrate?
4: We're going to go to the 4th of July special, fireworks special, I think around midnight, 10,
5: o'clock.
4: Yeah, 11 yeah, o'clock yeah. or 10, and we're going to go near the Capitol to watch that happen, so we're really excited about that. We heard it's really big.
3: Yeah, it's going to be like the biggest fireworks show that Washington, D.C. has ever seen, by the way, so it's going to be absolutely awesome. Have you guys had a chance to like head out to like the National Mall or see any of the other exhibits?
5: Yes, sir. We did that yesterday, and we walked yesterday. And we did about 6 miles. So today we realized that Ubering and riding the little electric bikes are going to be the way to do it.
3: Yeah, I was going to say, you guys got your steps in for sure. You probably got the 10 to 15,000 minimum steps in for sure.
5: Yeah.
3: Well, I won't take up any more of your time. I see the Capitol building right there. There's so much to see, so much to do. Thank you for bringing your Texas heat up to D.C.
4: We totally did that. We texted our friends that we brought the Texas heat to Washington, so D.C. So sorry.
3: No, the last thing I just need you guys to do is bring me some of that, like that Dallas barbecue.
5: Oh yeah, for sure.
4: Yeah. Yeah.
5: You can't live without that, and you got to eat some crawfish if you come down south where we are.
3: All right. Yeah. You know what? I feel like that's an open invitation to your place.
4: Michael,
3: so I appreciate that.
4: So nice to meet you.
3: Absolutely, John. Guys, enjoy the semi-quincentennial birthday celebrations.
4: Absolutely.
3: Here.
5: Thank you, Michael.
3: So great to
4: meet
3: you guys.
4: You.
3: Absolutely.
5: Bye-bye.
3: And so, yeah, that's, I think, a key message that you just heard John talk about. He's prepared, right? He said he's drinking plenty of water. He said that he's wearing, you know, the light, loose-fitted clothing. And maybe, perhaps most importantly, they're not walking 10,000 miles here, right? They're going to be taking Ubers, taxis, and staying inside to keep themselves protected from the extreme heat that we're expecting, guys.
1: Yeah, you got to get creative, I think, you know?
2: Yeah, walking 6 miles in this weather.
1: Mm-mm. Michael, stay cool out there. I don't know, is that fountain working behind you? I wouldn't necessarily say take a dip in it, but hey.
2: As long as it's not the reflecting pool. It's okay.
3: Jane, don't tempt me. Don't tempt me right now, because that fountain right now, I mean, I'll walk over to for 2 seconds. Let me just test the water real quick and
1: get
3: just tell you.
1: A little spray off of it.
3: It's like bath water. Oh. Jane, it's like bath water. I'm tempted, but you know what? I don't feel like getting arrested right now, so I'm going to stay out of it. But it's very tempting. Oh, my gosh.
1: Bathwater in 95-degree heat.
2: You get what you can.
1: It's like going in a hot tub on a summer day.
2: I know.
1: All right. Well, Michael, stay cool. We'll be checking back in with you again soon. Oh, let's talk more about this heat, Stephen. Baltimore feels like 102 degrees. My goodness. I feel like it is the only thing anybody can talk about. If you're in the office for the holiday, and I think we're kind of getting towards the back half of the week where slowly but surely the office numbers are trickling down.
2: Yeah, that's true.
1: But I already had two conversations in the elevator today about the weather.
2: About the heat? Yeah. How many have I had? I only had one. I'm coming in a little early. People are still waking up. So as far as small talk, doesn't really happen much in the morning. But I mean, yeah. You kick things off on a warm note, it will get people talking.
1: Oh,
2: and
1: yeah.
2: I think as we get deeper and deeper into this week, closer to the 4th, those morning lows are not going to be relief at all.
1: Can I say it's one of the biggest dangers that I find that often gets overlooked is those overnight temperatures.
2: Very warm.
1: Because the sun sets and you immediately think, okay, the day is going to cool.
2: Yeah.
1: But we're talking 80s for overnight lows after daytime temperatures are going to be up in the triple digits.
2: Yeah, and for an urban corridor like the 95 corridor, you have a lot of unhoused people, and finding ways to stay cool and a lot of times sleeping outside, this is the type of warmth that could be tragic.
1: Yeah.
2: It's life-threatening. And it's not really going to relent until about Saturday or Sunday.
1: We're talking about one of the hottest 4th of July's on record, which is really impressive. Because I feel like we've talked big heat before.
2: Yeah.
1: And you know, for Central Park, we haven't hit 100 degrees since 2012.
2: We've come close.
1: Yeah. Within a degree close.
2: Yeah.
1: But still
2: not
1: shy.
2: There.
1: We'll see if we get there, though. And extreme heat warnings are up. 157.4 million people expected to see this heat. And as we continue forth into the remainder of this week, those temperatures will continue to climb. New York City, 2012, last 100-degree temperature.
2: In July.
1: And we're forecasted to get there.
2: Yeah.
1: And you're right. A lot of those old records do go back to early July, mid-July. So if you're thinking, when does this happen? Right about this time of year.
2: This month it can. And we've got the perfect setup, winds, all that, ideal for us to see the triple digits, the high 90s.
1: I was looking at this graphic earlier this morning when I first got in. It was like 7:30. And there was a spot in Louisiana that was 94. Could you imagine starting your day at 94 degrees outside?
2: No, I know.
1: I can't. I can't even imagine it right now.
2: August summers in Houston, you do. And it is the type of humidity that is only found along the Gulf Coast. It's not pleasant. And you notice how those locators are right along river valleys.
1: Yes.
2: That's where you have the crux and the concentration of the humidity.
1: Well, definitely, if you live anywhere along the Mississippi, you're definitely feeling it.
2: No doubt.
1: And we're going to be right there with you on this urban corridor. Stephen, thanks for stopping by. Stay cool.
2: It does feel like the 4th. You got to enjoy it.
1: It does.
2: You know, it's summer. Just find a way to stay cool.
1: After this winter season, you won't hear me complain one minute, because I am just going to.
2: I don't buy it. We'll see.
1: We'll see. Well, give me a couple more hours in the heat. We'll see how it goes. But celebrating, of course, America 250, and we are cheering on our U.S. men's national team tonight. So our music today is American rock to pump us up for the big game. We'll be right back.

0: on America's Weather Center. I'm Jane Menard. Joining me, I've got Haley Meyer as we kick off this top of the hour. Haley, good to see you.
1: Yeah, you too.
0: Red, white, and we're missing our blue.
1: I've got red, but
0: the blue is our studio. There we go.
1: Yeah, we've got blue all around us. We're perfect. We're Americana.
0: Celebrating America 250. We were just talking about the 4th of July. Of course, heat is a big story, but also, too, here in New York City, the big story is or is not Taylor Swift getting married at Madison Square Garden.
1: I feel like there needs to be, like, a bet people can place online. Is she or is she not? I feel like she is. I think she is.
0: Well, there's obviously a lot of Easter eggs that have been placed, and we're looking down 6th Avenue right now, and so we've got a lot of people here in New York, and we were saying earlier, I mean, and I completely agree, regardless of whether or not you can see anything in Madison Square Garden or not, which you can't see. It is private for a reason.
1: Yes.
0: There's going to be so many people outside just trying to get a glimpse. And in this triple-digit heat heading into the weekend,
1: you want nothing to do with
0: no.
1: that. So don't waste your time. I'm sure the photos on Instagram are going to be amazing after the wedding. Just wait a couple of days because, like I said, I think if she were to get married at MSG, which I do think that she is, they have some of the best security in the entire world, that stadium, and there's underground entrances. So all of the celebrities, which reportedly there's 1,000 going to the event, they could probably fill the entire MSG with people that will watch this.
0: I've seen the AI creations of what you can do in there, and I believe it.
1: I saw something about she's building a castle. I could see a castle in there.
0: Well, she has that one. She has that one line in her song, "I chose the Rose Garden over Madison Square." So maybe she's turning Madison Square into a rose garden.
1: That'd be cool.
0: Possibly. Anyways, let's get to the 4th of July forecast, because 4th of July obviously is a massive holiday, in particular this year with America 250. You look across the country, Saturday is going to potentially be one of the hottest days on record, 4th of July celebrations for the Northeast and the I-95 corridor, New York City 97. Could we get a couple of rumbles of thunder, some scattered thunderstorms? I think we'd have to watch it for any firework displays.
1: Yeah, for sure. I mean, out of all of the holidays, I would say the 4th of July is the one where you spend the most time outdoors.
0: Right.
1: You think of Christmas, you have the celebrations inside. So yeah, there might be a blizzard, but you could stay nice and warm indoors. But for the 4th of July, everybody wants to be out by the pool, by the beach, grilling.
0: And so keeping all of our fingers, trying to set off the fireworks.
1: So it's like, as much as I know that we can tell people till we're blue in the face,
0: right,
1: you don't want to spend lengthy time outdoors, we are going to get an eye roll and no one's going to listen to that. So my best piece of advice, go outside, enjoy it, but drink as much water as possible, which I know is also another hard ask.
0: Filter in the water, find a body of water and make sure that you're being responsible to, you know, and also to just schedule indoor time. If your kids are going to be running around, maybe it's, you know, hey kids, let's come inside for 20 minutes and cool off and do
1: a craft
0: or something like that for the 4th of July. But, I mean, this is really impressive heat. We've seen heat before, but when we're looking at these temperatures, I was talking with Stephen Morgan. I said, so far it has already been 2 elevator conversations for me about the weather. And I think when we see temperatures that are in the triple digits, it does get everybody's attention.
1: Easily. I mean, especially when you live across the Northeast and the verbiage from the National Weather Service in New York, they've been saying 115 degree feels like.
0: Yes.
1: That does not happen every year. That doesn't happen maybe even every decade. And so that previous graphic showed this could be the hottest 4th of July ever. You add on top of that America 250.
0: Right.
1: With all of these big celebrations happening in Philadelphia, which the parade's on Friday. Then we have New York City with the second ball drop and the firework displays. Mm-hmm. And then everything going on in Washington, D.C. with the 50 states.
0: Yeah.
1: What is that called?
0: The America 250.
1: America Fair.
0: American State Fair.
1: Something like that.
0: Great, yes. But, I mean, there is so much happening. Nashville, Fort Smith, triple digits as well. So we are keeping our eyes on that thermometer, but today things are also heating up on the West Coast. It's game day again for the U.S. men's national soccer team as they are gearing up to face Bosnia and Herzegovina in the World Cup knockout round of 32 tonight. That at the San Francisco Bay Area Stadium. This game will determine who's moving on in the tournament and who will be heading home. Fox News Edge Entertainment reporter Ashley Dvorkin has more from Santa Clara. Ashley.
2: Good morning, Jane and Haley. Yes, from the stadium, where in just a few hours, the U.S. men's team will take the pitch right behind me with a chance to win their first knockout round match in 24 years.
3: It's win or go home today for the American men as they take on Bosnia in the World Cup's first ever round of 32. The U.S. is favored, but head coach Maurizio Pochettino says his team is treating every match like it's the last.
4: Go in there and try to play free and enjoy. And with responsibility.
3: To advance, they'll have to do something they haven't done in 5 years, beat a European team. Their last victory came against none other than Bosnia in 2021.
5: Once this game, you know, with a lot of confidence also and not with arrogance, you know, making sure that we give them the same respect that they deserve.
3: The U.S. is a different squad this time around, and its starting 11 will be at full strength. Star player Christian Pulisic is back and healthy after returning to action to wrap up group play. But he says he's not underestimating any opponent.
6: We don't expect an easy match at all. People can say what they want to say. We know what they offer.
3: This is only the second knockout round match the U.S. has ever played on home soil. And thousands of fans have made their way to the Bay Area to cheer on the red, white, and blue.
7: I just think it's incredible having the World Cup on home soil and having so many fans just get to come and support the team.
2: And if they win, they head to Seattle for the round of 16. And we'll be there with them. And you know what? I am ready. I'm ready to go back to Seattle. Let's go. Jane, Haley?
0: Yeah, Ashley, I mean, you've been following the men all the way up the I-5 corridor and back down. But how cool. I mean, you're inside the stadium. The pitch behind you, it is such a cool experience. What has this been like to cover the team? I mean, what a once-in-a-lifetime experience for some.
2: It really has been. It's been incredible. And just to go from city to city and to also watch the enthusiasm that we have seen for soccer, for this team, just grow as we continue through the tournament. That's been a lot of fun. One of the highlights was being in any of these stadiums and then also in the fan zone. When I was in Seattle in that fan zone and it was the U.S.-Australia match and everybody was right behind me and everybody was having fun, no matter what team they were supporting, they were having fun together, having a big party. So all of those moments have been really special, a really incredible experience. Jane, Haley?
0: Oh, yeah. I can only imagine. So, Ashley, soak it all in. We've got a big game tonight. Looking forward to it. And we'll be checking back in with you again soon.
2: Yeah. Great. Thank you.
0: All right. So check this out. So Lightning delayed the start of the World Cup knockout stage last night in Mexico City. Mexico and Ecuador delayed for about an hour. That's our second weather delay of the World Cup, with the potential for more impacts as we look ahead into the next several days with all this powerful heat. But Mexico secured a spot in the round of 16 to face the winner of England and the Democratic Republic of Congo, underway right now. So, I didn't stay up for this game. I got weather delayed, and I was like, oh, I'm going to try. And then I just decided I'm going to go to sleep.
1: I tried, and then my TV box, because it just shows up right whenever the game starts, it kept saying, match hasn't started yet, Matt. And I'm like, come on. No. I just wanted to watch at least the first half. But, again, I went to bed. But not surprising that Mexico was able to pull out a win. They have been such an incredible team to watch. And there's so many people that have heritage from Mexico that work here at Fox Weather. So to see them excited and wearing the Mexico jerseys, it's so much fun to feel almost like we're one big country of just support for soccer.
0: Yeah.
1: Even though we are kind of battling each other out a little bit.
0: Exactly. Yeah, all of the celebration videos that I saw on my social media this morning were just incredible.
1: I know.
0: So down there. So much fun. We've got more games today, of course. The big one, Team U.S., or I should say U.S. men's national team, taking on Bosnia and Herzegovina. Now, this here in Santa Clara, overall low rowy, we are looking at a pretty fantastic forecast, as best as it can get. Light winds, temperatures in the 70s and sunshine. What I would do for this forecast with the heat building in on the I-95 right now.
1: See, yes, this is, I would say, the second best forecast of the day, because in Seattle, they're going to be seeing temperatures in the 60s.
0: Ooh.
1: A little bit cooler, but still, nonetheless, I mean, you can't ask for anything better, especially in the summer. And when we're talking about, I mean, no matter what show you turn on Fox Weather today, the lead will be heat. I can promise you that. And so to be able to play in the one spot in the country for the U.S. right now that isn't hot is going to be a big plus, especially because now that we're out of the group play, the time between games is dwindling. And so we have about 4 days, 5 days worth of recovery before if we do

0: does not break down. And so for Toronto, we will see thunderstorms, perhaps isolated temperatures too, that'll still continue to warm. But there it is. Right now, the biggest impact, it seems, for our ROE is going to be those temperatures. But yeah, we'll see if there's some thunderstorms around by the afternoon.
1: I'm sure there will be. I mean, this kickoff is a little bit later. And a lot of times over the summer, you have the most convective activity happening at about 4, 5, 6 o'clock. So I think we might just barely be missing that window. But I would still have at least some level of understanding. You could have a couple of stray showers if you're hanging out around the Toronto area watching this game. But yeah, hot. So
0: very hot. That is the name of the game. But make sure you tune in tonight at 8 p.m. Eastern as the United States faces off against Bosnia and Herzegovina. The U.S. looking to get our first knockout stage win since 2002. Coverage starts at 6 p.m. Eastern time. You're not going to want to miss it.
1: Now, I need to put an asterisk to that, Jane. First win for the men's team in 2002.
0: Our ladies.
1: The women's team, we win pretty much every time, and we win the whole tournament. We won't talk about Australia 3 years ago. That was not our best showing. But we did win the World Cup in Canada. I was there. And the World Cup in France. And I was there for that one, too.
0: Look at you. Well, listen, I know that a lot of some of the women's team, they have come out to celebrate and cheer on the men. So it's been great
1: team,
0: to see.
1: But
0: exactly.
1: We are good at soccer or football. Just the women are historically a little bit better. But the men are catching up. I really have a lot of faith.
0: They say this is one of the better teams that we've seen on the pitch in years for the men. So looking forward to that coming up again, 6 p.m. That coverage starts on Fox, 8 p.m. game time for kickoff, and shouldn't see any weather delays from Mother Nature that go around. But Haley, it's all about the heat. So, and as things heat up, America 250 celebrating our music today is American rock.
1: Oh, I love it.
0: So that is our music theme, and we'll be right back.

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1: Back here on Fox Weather, your severe weather HQ. A look at Gaylord, Michigan right now, where the rain is pouring. And we do have some really strong thunderstorms up in northern Michigan as we continue into the start of this afternoon. Still feels like 96. I don't really actually pay attention to that feels like temperature. I'm more looking at the 84 degrees, the rain-cooled atmosphere as these storms come driving in. We have a severe thunderstorm watch in effect for Michigan, parts of northern Michigan, until 4 p.m. Eastern time. They just extended that back into Wisconsin, Green Bay, Sheboygan, back out towards Oshkosh, where we do have some pretty gnarly-looking storms moving through right now. We have hail up to maybe about golf ball-sized, and we will see the possibility of 75-mile-per-hour wind gusts, plus with these storms, meaning we could see some wind gusts stronger than that isolated. This has been the pattern. High pressure, you notice not a lot of storm reports underneath that high pressure. You have the suppression of air, but it's on the outskirts of that ring of fire that is giving us this repeated risk for thunderstorms. And yet again, that is the zone for today. Now, underneath that high, you look at spots like the Tennessee Valley down towards Louisiana. That's where just daytime heat, we've got moisture working its way up from the Gulf. That's going to give you your run-of-the-mill, isolated, strong thunderstorm. The bigger threat, though, is going to come up across the northern tier, particularly into the Great Lakes, Wisconsin, Michigan, where we already have storms firing up early this afternoon. This is really round number one, as a second round is set to fire up as we get closer to the evening hours. I want to start first here in Wisconsin because we've got a tornado possible tag on this storm, tagged for 60-mile-per-hour wind gusts and hail up to about the size of quarters. Bringing over my telestrator for me so I can get a better look at what we've got on radar. And you can see just the deep purples inside that storm, a decent amount of lightning, any rotation. And as we sample the atmosphere, as we get closer to spots like, here we go, we've got a nice look in here, over up towards north of Friesland, where you can see we've got that bright blue. So winds that are going towards the radar and away from the radar. And so that's giving you perhaps some of that rotation signal. So it's possible that we could see some rotation here, and that could produce a tornado. You've got a little bit of an inflow notch right about in that zone. So there's your updraft. But we are going to still see a lot of this daytime heat kick in the instability for these thunderstorms along the northern edge of this high pressure. Over into Michigan, we've been watching this big batch of thunder and lightning push across the I-75 corridor, blew through Traverse City, a nice break here, but now moving into Badgley, down Grayling. These are crosswinds on the I-75, up to 70 miles per hour. That considerable tag is really important, gives you an indication of just how damaging these winds could be to your area, to your driving. So you want to make sure that you're taking your time, you're indoors, seeking shelter away from this thunderstorm. A little farther to the south, we have a small thunderstorm over Peacock. It's just pushed off Lake Michigan. We'll continue to drift up to the east. Hail just under about the size of a quarter and about 60-mile-per-hour wind gusts. Remember, this is just the start of the afternoon. There's a lot of energy that is fueling up, and what's starting in Wisconsin is eventually going to work its way over back into Michigan for that second round heading into this evening. Damaging wind is going to be our primary hazard as we go through today. You can see we've got that level 3 highlight for the confidence that we could see those wind gusts greater than 75 miles per hour into any of these storms. In the second batch, expecting things to fire up a little closer to, say, 6, 7 o'clock into this evening, starting in southeastern Minnesota and then drifting back up through Wisconsin. You'll see that coverage through Green Bay and then Traverse City. Again, the second round doesn't come until much later into this evening, if not closer to the midnight hour. That pushes through into the overnight, some of which could lose its severity as we don't have a ton of daytime heat and that sun to keep things energized, but we'll rinse and repeat again for a second round. But there is that isolated tornado threat today that we'll have to watch for closely, where we've got the wind shear just enough in the atmosphere to promote some weak spin. So have a safe place. Track these storms along with us on your Fox Weather app, and we'll do it again in the same zones for tomorrow. Well, all these thunderstorms riding around our ring of fire, this heat dome that has built its way into the region, and boy, is it hot. New York City, Fox Weather headquarters, feels like 89 degrees. We have temperatures that are going to continue to deliver triple digits to 260 million Americans ahead of the 4th of July. In fact, here's how New York City's mayor is urging people to stay safe in the coming days.
2: With conditions this dangerous, I am asking every New Yorker to make a heat plan before the worst of it arrives. The single most important thing you can do in these temperatures is to stay indoors with air conditioning. If you can avoid going outside during the hottest hours of the day, please do so. Start figuring out your work and childcare arrangements and know where you will go to stay cool. A few minutes of planning now could help your family stay safe later. Once you have your heat plan, check in on your neighbors, especially seniors, to make sure that they have one too. And if you see someone outside and vulnerable to this heat, call 311 and an outreach team will be sent to help. I'm also asking every employer to plan ahead with their teams, build in flexibility, and make sure that no one is put at risk doing their jobs this week.
1: A really important message, because being outdoors for prolonged periods of time in this heat is really dangerous. And you want to check in on your loved ones, on your neighbors, the elderly, your little ones who want to be running around on their summer vacations, because this is the type of weather that can quickly settle in heat illness and cause heat stroke. And so drinking water, staying hydrated, all the above is what you need to be putting for at the forefront going into the next several days. About 150 potential new records are expected for the Northeast and the Mid-Atlantic. We have temperatures that are going to hit 100 degrees easily in the afternoon hours for over 20 states. And with that, we're going to see heat index values with that humidity pumped up closer to, 115 degrees for some of our major metro areas. That's why we have extreme heat warnings in effect. And that bright pink, it's notable, not just for the I-95 corridor, D.C., New York, Boston, up through New England, but then we stretch that back again over the Ohio Valley and the Great Lakes, where those temperatures will also to be soaring into the triple digits. KC, St. Louis, down to Nashville. Now, we've seen some of this heat break a bit across parts of the Southeast, Atlanta, Charlotte. We felt it more acutely earlier in this week, but we are seeing a signal that perhaps that heat is going to build back in by the time the 4th of July rolls back around. But last 100-degree day, New York City, we've gotten close in years past, 99. But the last time we hit actually 100 degrees at Central Park has been since 2012. So it's been quite some time. Atlantic City, you go back to the turn of the century, 100 degrees. But again, July. So right around this time frame is when you expect to see that summer heat turn up the dial a bit. In terms of our feels like temperatures in the United States right now, Savannah, Tennessee, feels like 118. So that's factoring in the humidity. And that, too, can make it very challenging. The air feels a little heavier in that sense because there's so much moisture, and that kind of added layer does make your body a little less efficient in making sure that you're dispelling of the sweat and keeping yourself safe. Farmville, Virginia, Alabama, again, triple digits are on the board. And for the Ohio Valley right now, Chicago feels like 94. This heat is going to stay with us as we go through the overnight hours as well. Very little relief. So opening up your windows is not enough to stay cool. So do check in on that plan and your loved ones as we go through the next several days. Well, tropical rain drenching the Sunshine State. Good to see a little bit more greenery back on this cam after a severe drought at the start of this year. We're going to track out a flood risk spreading across Florida after our area to watch fell apart in the tropics. More rain still to come. You're watching America's Weather Center.

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1: Back here on Fox Weather with the extreme heat alert. Washington, D.C., the Great American State Fair is underway. You've got the reflecting pool off in the distance. Some decorator cumulus clouds out there on the backdrop of a blue sky. It's hot, though. Gosh, 93 degrees, and you can know that it probably feels closer to about like 95, 96. And it's just the start of what is expected to be triple digits as we close out this week and head into the holiday, ringing in America 250. Here's our heat stats, our dashboard, as we keep track of who is seeing some of our top temperatures, heat index values. Check this out. Savannah, Tennessee, 114 degrees with that heat index value. Factor in the humidity. 157.4 million Americans are under heat alerts. That's the American population, but you consider how many people, too, are visiting these locations with the World Cup going on. My goodness, right? It is dangerous heat. Right now, we've got about 104 million above 90 degrees. We're already in the mid-90s for Virginia and Indiana. Let's head into the 4th of July. Everything gearing up for Saturday, and it is expected to be one of the hottest 4th of July holidays in decades for millions of people along the eastern seaboard. New York City, upper 90s, feeling like the triple digits. Now, you'll notice you've got that thunderstorm icon. There is an isolated threat that we do see with all of this heat building, the possibility of a couple pop-up showers or thunderstorms. We'll monitor it, but I do think, largely speaking, it is just the temperature that is going to drive home that forecast. Raleigh, 101 degrees, 92 in St. Louis. We knocked down the temperature a bit for Minneapolis, 82. Remember, we've got that big old ridge of high pressure still in play, which means our thunderstorms are going to go up and around that high pressure, keeping the upper Midwest and the northern Great Lakes in that zone for that daily risk of scattered showers and thunderstorms. So how that could influence your 4th of July fireworks, definitely something to keep note of. And we'll be tracking that closely as we get closer. Though it seems as though for Minneapolis, things would clear out quite nicely. 66 for an overnight temperature, meaning it's comfortable with a bit of a rain-cooled atmosphere. We dropped down those temperatures in the 70s, thankfully, as we head into Saturday night. That's when the heat starts to break as we head into Sunday, July 5th, and then into that first full week of July. We will see our temperatures start to trend down after the 4th, so everything kind of peaking on the holiday. But nonetheless, top five hottest 4th of July's on record, if not top one, for many of these locations. So zeroing in on those potential record highs, Baltimore forecast high is 99. 2002, the record is 100. Washington, D.C. looks to tie it. Look how far back that goes. 1919 for a record. 1966 in Lynchburg, Virginia. Charlotte, North Carolina expecting to break it at 100 degrees with 99 as the record. But Saturday, it's going to be hot. And, you know, you're finding ways to stay cool. We keep saying it, but it's really important that we drive home that message. Drinking water, mixing in water with all of our other beverages that we'll be taking part in as we enjoy the holiday, rightfully with a hot dog or a hamburger in hand. But, you know, 108 heat index in Washington, D.C., with the millions of people who are going to be there ringing in America's birthday, it is going to be dangerously hot. And so taking note of those cooling stations, if you are going to be spending time outdoors, seeking out the shade, you'd be surprised at how just being in the shade of a building or the shade of some trees can help you out just a bit to get out from underneath of that baking sun, give your body a break. But it is about taking it slow and giving yourself an opportunity to really partake in the fun, but also keep yourself safe. Well, nothing kicks off summer quite like the Jones Beach Air Show. And on Long Island, it is the place to be. This year, bad weather, this past year, bad weather shut down the event, but not for good. As part of the 4th of July and America 250 celebrations, the air show is back this weekend. And although the Northeast is facing a major heat wave, there's still plenty of excitement for all of the events going on. Here to share the details is George Gorman Jr., Regional Director at the New York State Office of Parks and Recreation and Historical Preservation. Thank you so much for coming on to talk to us about this exciting event, the Air Show. It is so much fun. It is so cool. What should our visitors expect to see this weekend with the Air Show in town?
0: So it is a different kind of air show because we have moved it from the traditional Memorial Day weekend to the July 4th time period to coincide with the 250th anniversary of the United States. We have some fantastic performers headed up by the United States Navy Blue Angels. We also have the Canadian Snowbirds. We also have the British Red Arrows and the United Arab Emirates, who are all bringing their military performance jet teams. So it is four jet teams. We're pretty lucky when we have one, and now we have four. So it's going to be a different air show, a more exciting air show, and it really will be something special.
1: Absolutely. I mean, it's always special when you've got the Blue Angels in town. I know that for a fact. And I've been to the air show for Memorial Day weekend a couple years back, and it's just spectacular. I know it brings such a crowd of people. I'm curious, are there any precautions that you guys are taking when it comes to the heat that's going to be in place for the weekend? You know, could that maybe delay or disrupt any of those, you know, shows getting up into the sky?
0: So we're hopeful not, but we monitor the weather. We have representatives of the National Weather Service right with us on the boardwalk at Show Center with the air show announcer and all of the necessary emergency services. So if we see inclement weather, something that would be a concern or dangerous, we will pause the performances and get everybody off the beachfront to keep them safe. For the heat, we do have additional rescue services. We'll have ambulances throughout the park. We normally do, but we've increased it so that we are advising everybody, stay hydrated. Mm-hmm. Stay hydrated all day long. Make sure you eat your regular meals. And then wear light-colored clothing, seek shade if you feel hot, and then have a fun time. But one of the most important things for a lot of people is sunblock, suntan lotion, to prevent any skin issues. So that's our recommendations for the beachfront so that you will have an enjoyable time.
1: Absolutely. George, how many folks do you think are going to show up this year? Could it be record numbers for America 250?
0: So we believe so. We have the air show practice show on July 3rd, fireworks here at Jones Beach on July 4th, and then on Sunday and Monday, we have the air show. So this could be one of, if not the busiest weekend we've ever seen.
1: Wow. I mean, what a weekend for it, and it's just incredible to watch what these airmen can do, and really a testament to the strength and the spectacular show of the United States.
0: Yep, it is so patriotic. And it starts off by the United States Golden Knights parachute team bringing down the flag during the national anthem. And this year, I believe they have a 5,000-square-foot flag. So it will be very patriotic, very, very awe-inspiring.
1: Well, George, we can't wait to see it all come together. Thank you for coming on. And, you know, of course, talking about that heat safety, hopefully those folks are driving home that message and also to looking forward to everything that Jones Beach has in store for America 250. George Gorman, Jr., the Regional Director at the New York State Office in Parks of Recreation and Historical Preservation, thanks for joining us here on Fox Weather.
0: Thanks for that.
1: All right, well, let's head down to the Sunshine State, where typically you expect heat and humidity this time of year. So that's nothing new for these folks. But some of this rain, in many ways, has been a good thing because we're still dealing with drought and we're chipping away at it slowly but surely. But it has been a bit of a challenge. Our tropical downpours, once again, expected to surge across Florida today. Dry air won the battle and ended our chances of seeing anything tropical off the southeast coast. Remember, we were watching an area off the coast, and you can actually see kind of the leftover skeleton of that spin right about in that zone. High pressure is now beginning to bring it further westward. But the idea here is that it is not expected to be of any concern. There's so much dry air that is getting pumped down from the north into that system that, you know, we're barely squeaking out a couple of showers. But the overall big picture of that high pressure, you know, this is just a little area spin tucked underneath of it. You still have winds that are coming ashore like this, circulating around that high. And so that is what's bringing in some of the Atlantic moisture. And that Atlantic moisture is yet again going to be the focus for popping up that sea breeze and bringing with it the scattered showers and thunderstorms that will pick up in coverage later on this evening. In fact, you can already see that sea breeze right about in this zone, firing up on the I-95 corridor, pushing inland through the spine. And so spots like Daytona Beach and then down through, say, Fort Pierce and then Orlando on the I-4 corridor. I know we had some really nasty storms. So you'll watch as that spin slowly but surely expected to track closer to the East Coast. But again, it's nothing but a skeleton of wind. We don't have much in the way of moisture there, and it's attached to a boundary. So this won't become anything of concern. It's really just your run-of-the-mill Florida rain that we'll see as we go towards the late afternoon and evening hours, this time favoring south the I-4 corridor. So spots like southwestern Florida, Fort Myers, Naples, Miami, we'll see some impact there as we go into tonight. Well, historic heat dome making this holiday week one for the record books. It is hot. Stay cool. We've got more in your temperature forecast after the break.

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2: Everybody, thanks for joining us on a brand new hour this afternoon. I'm Jane Minar, sitting in for Bob Van Dillen. He's picking a spot on the couch to watch the World Cup tonight. Our U.S. men's national team kicking off at 8 p.m. Eastern time. It's July 1st. Let's take you inside America's Weather Center. A powerful heat dome delivering the hottest 4th of July in decades for millions across the eastern U.S. And we're tracking out the triple-digit heat moving into our major cities just in time for Independence Day, with that index value set to feel as hot as 115. And severe storms gaining strength as they ride along this ridge of high pressure, our ring of fire. Well, the Great Lakes, they're under the biggest threat today with that threat of damaging wind gusts and perhaps an isolated tornado or two. Plus, it's match day across the USA and the United States looking to secure their first World Cup knockout win in over two decades. We'll take you out to the Bay Area as the national team prepares for Bosnia. That's all right now on America's Weather Center. All right, well, let's kick things off with a special start to the first hour. We here are tracking all of the heat, and what better way to showcase that heat than with our Michael Estime down there in the nation's capital. Michael, you got the umbrella, trying to find a little bit of shade, I see, but it's toasty.
3: Oh, Jane, that is like the understatement of the century. I don't know if you can see it, but I am absolutely sweating like a dog out here. And I won't lie to you, with where we are right now, we're just like a stone's throw from the nation's capital. We're also right outside of Washington's Union Station. I'll show that to you. But this is a magnificent spot. Just want to show you, there are beautiful fountains like the one you see behind me. And Jane, I would be lying if I didn't tell you that a part of my heart just wants to swan dive into that fountain to keep nice and cool. Why? Because temperatures outside right now are in the low 90s. It feels much closer to nearly 100 degrees already. And we're expecting for our heat index later on today to reach about 105 to 106 degrees. That's enough for us to be firmly implanted in what we call a heat advisory. But we're going to add about 6 to 7 more degrees to our heat indices by not just tomorrow, but especially on Friday, as temperatures and feels like temperatures soar to about 112 degrees. So what that means is if you are going to be going to Washington Union Station, where we are right now, there's about 70 to 90,000 passengers that pass through here each and every day. And it's a huge transit hub for rail service. Jane, what it means is that given the fact that we're expecting to see temperatures, get this, over a 5-day period between 90 to about 100 or so degrees for about 50 hours, it means that transit service on the railways will be affected, because at about 95 degrees, you actually see some warping of the steel tracks. That can cause a derailment, and to prevent that, Amtrak will usually slow down literally the rate and velocity of trains from about 120 to 125 miles per hour down to 80. The faster that those trains start chugging along, it creates more friction, and it only helps to warm those tracks up even more, which could cause more warping. So in other words, I say all this to say, if you got any travel plans, especially by rail, know that Amtrak, I just spoke with them behind the counter a little bit ago, Amtrak will be slowing down their train service and speed from, if you're going, you know, along the Northeast Corridor from Boston to New York, New York down to Philly, Philly to Washington, D.C. It will be slower, so plan ahead on that. Jane, I was looking at the numbers. Oh, my goodness gracious. Today, I think we get to about 99 to 100 degrees. That's actual air temperature. Tomorrow and Friday, we certainly surpass that. Saturday, Independence Day, I think that we'll be there as well. And on Sunday, we could see 4 consecutive days of nearly, if not exceeding, 100-degree heat, not just in our nation's capital, but throughout much of the mid-Atlantic states. So something to certainly be mindful of if you plan on coming down here for the semi-quinquennial, is what we're calling it. The semi-quinquennial birthday of the United States as we celebrate America 250. Jane, long story short, they certainly have more EMS folks in place around the city. They also have a bunch of hydration stations that are obviously free for folks. So they do have efforts to support people who are going to be here, but sometimes you just got to take that personal responsibility and say, listen, if it's too hot to handle, go to air conditioning, get inside, right? And do what you can to keep yourself, your family cool here in our nation's capital, Jane.
2: Yeah, no, you're absolutely right. I mean, we can't say that message enough, right? Drinking water, finding and seeking out those cool spots, be it air conditioning or even shade. You'd be surprised at how much shade can be effective on just cooling your body down, getting out of the direct sunshine. Right? I think you make a great point about the railways. You know, when we talk about travel impacts, oftentimes with heat, you might not think it's going to be that much of a concern. But I'm also thinking the tarmacs with the airplanes. But, I mean, if the Amtrak is having a problem with slowing down their trains, that's going to absolutely trickle down to the New Jersey Transit Hub. And so the Northeast Corridor line is definitely going to be running a little bit more delayed over the course of the next several days. And that with the World Cup in town.
3: Absolutely.
2: Makes it a little bit more challenging. But Michael, you're a Michigander, and Michigan is dealing with some heat, but they've also got some pretty serious thunderstorms building. This is a look at Petoskey, Michigan right now. Temperatures are a bit rain-cooled into the 80s, but we are dealing with the severe thunderstorms racing across the state. We've had a number of storm reports coming in for damaging wind gusts, some downed power lines. A severe thunderstorm watch is in effect across northern Michigan until 4 p.m. this evening or this afternoon. And then we've seen that extend, Michael, back out into Wisconsin. Spots like Green Bay, Sheboygan, Oshkosh, where that round two is starting to fire up here. So no surprise when you talk about a heat dome that you will see that ridge rider effect with these thunderstorms kind of repeating in the same zones on the northern edges.
3: Yeah, Jane, it's always fascinating to watch that. You know, what happens is you have that big bubble of heat, right? It's that concentrated area of high pressure. It swirls, as you can see there, in a clockwise fashion. So storms develop along the periphery of that clockwise flow, racing through Michigan. And, you know, they're not so much a tornadic threat, but I would say the big threats out of this is really going to be damaging winds, you know, knocking down trees and power lines through central Michigan. So heads up in places like, you know, Grand Rapids to Lansing, even southeast lower Michigan. I think that we'll see some of these ridge rider thunderstorms blaze on through through the afternoon and especially into this evening. And, Jane, just looking at the forecast, I mean, this may be like a couple of days worth of ridge rider thunderstorms as well.
2: Oh, absolutely. And then that increases the flood potential. Michael, I'm just seeing that in our update from the Storm Prediction Center this afternoon, they've highlighted an upgrade for a severe thunderstorm threat in the south, including Atlanta. And then just south of Nashville. So that's notable because, you know, you might be thinking, well, underneath that high pressure, what do you mean we're not going to, how are we supposed to see storms in the Tennessee Valley? It doesn't mean that you don't get any thunderstorm development because we still have to keep in mind that we've got that easterly wind coming off of the Atlantic that's pumping in some moisture. Daytime heat naturally in the south is going to lift that up. And even some of the moisture getting lifted off of our rivers and our lakes, you know, that could be just enough to get us a little added boost with some of those storms. So I think it's notable Atlanta definitely heads up for some isolated coverage. But the greatest risk is going to be up across parts of northern Michigan, Wisconsin as well. I'm zeroing in on some of these storms. 60-mile-per-hour winds, a decent amount of lightning. So hail the size of quarters, and then you can see this thunderstorm complex kind of racing off to the east, now pushing off the I-75 corridor on its way to Alpena. But some of these storm reports coming in, right? Power lines down, trees down. So just know that you want to make sure that you are having ways to receive alerts as you go through the next several hours. All right, well, let's get a look at Wildwood, New Jersey, where it is hot. You've got very little folks on the boardwalk at this hour. I can imagine that maybe we're trying to stay cool, beat the heat as best as we can by sticking inside those air-conditioned huts and stores, or maybe grabbing some ice cream or some frozen lemonade on the boardwalk, Michael. But, I mean, It is a day to be at the beach, a day to be by a body of water. And as we head into the 4th of July, I mean, my goodness, we're looking at one of the hottest 4th of Julys on record in some of these locations.
3: Yeah, Jane, it's so interesting, too, because I think the closer you are to the water, you have a little bit of an onshore flow. It kind of keeps the temperatures a little suppressed, right? It won't necessarily be as hot as it might be in some of your urban heat island areas. With that being said, it's still going to be warm. And I also thought it was kind of interesting. I saw this where, like, beaches are basically, like, called beaches from, like, Florida up until you get to Jersey, and then it's called the shoreline, and then north of the shore, they're back to beaches again. I'm not really sure what the delineation
2: is. It's a Jersey thing.
3: You go down the shore,
2: but I will say once you're down the shore, you go to the beach. So it's just...
3: Exactly. I don't... Nomenclature. I'm not really sure, but whether you head to the beach or the shore, that's certainly going to be the place to be, especially with how warm the temperatures are expected to be.
2: Oh, absolutely. And, you know... Some of these locations, too, I think, Michael, this is important. I mean, we're already seeing some towns cancel their 4th of July parades to keep people out of this heat and just finding ways to make safety the top priority. You know, oftentimes when we talk canceled parades or fireworks shows, we're thinking it's because of rain or thunderstorms. But this heat is no joke, and it just goes to show how serious that these emergency management directors are taking it for these communities, as they should, with these extreme heat warnings. I mean, I was also thinking about this too, Michael. You're in Washington, D.C. We've got about 157.4 million people under alerts, but how many people are coming into town? How many people are coming in from around the world for the World Cup? So that number just continues to multiply with how many people are going to be affected by this heat.
3: Yeah, it's interesting too, Jane, because on the National Mall, by the way, that's where we were yesterday. They're expecting for the 4th of July to see about 150,000 people on the National Mall. And keep in mind that it is going to be ridiculously warm. I actually met a couple here from England, and I told them, are you guys ready? And are you prepared for the 110 to 112 degree feels like temperature? Jane, they had no idea.
2: Oh.
3: I was just like, oh, like, that might be something you might want to, you know, consider, especially as you make your plans. Like, this is, it's dangerous heat.
2: Oh, it is. Absolutely. And, you know, there's certainly a canopy of trees that surround the National Mall. So that might be a good spot to kind of seek out some shade or pop into the Great American State Fair, where you've got those air conditioned huts you were showing us yesterday, Michael. But, you know, it is all about the heat, and I think it's going to be the top driver. And I wouldn't be surprised. I mean, people are going to feel it, and then they'll know exactly what we're talking about. So I hope you're staying cool out there, Michael, in between these live shots and drinking water. And you've got your Fox Weather umbrella to bring you your shade. Thanks for sticking around with me to kick off the top of this brand new hour.
3: Absolutely.
2: All right. So to send us out to break, our U.S. men's national team, they are set to kick off tonight on the West Coast, our patriotic rock music to get you excited. We'll be right back.

0: homelight.com today. Back here on America's Weather Center, what a celebration in Mexico City last night. Now, Storm scored their first lightning delay of the World Cup knockout stage last night in Mexico City. The start of the Mexico and Ecuador game was delayed for about an hour. It is our second weather delay of the World Cup as a whole, first of the knockout round. But the potential, though, for more impacts is this powerful heat dome continues to build this week. Mexico, you can see the celebrations and the excitement there. Well, they secured a spot in the round of 16 to face the winner of England and the Democratic Republic of Congo underway right now. And I'm just getting word that England is currently losing. So it is 1-0 with the Democratic Republic of Congo leading the way there. So interesting stuff, right? It is the knockout rounds and basically all cards are on the table. And so let's talk about that risk of weather impact and how Mother Nature could throw her hand in the pitch along the game. So we do have overall low ROWs for today on the West Coast Bay Area where the U.S. men's national team is set to kick off. We do have overall very comfortable temperatures. Atlanta, it is hot and it is stormy. Remember, we've had an upgrade in that severe weather risk down in the ATL. But the good news is at Atlanta Stadium, it is indoors. And so the overall impact there is zero, as you can see. But Seattle, 66 degrees. I mean, gorgeous temperatures on the West Coast. Everything is in balance. While the extreme heat is underway, it's only right that somewhere it has to be much cooler. And we're knocked down on the West Coast with some troughing. But for the United States versus Bosnia and Herzegovina, we do have an overall low ROWE, little risk in the way of any rain, wind, just a light breeze. Temperatures next to nothing on that ROWE scale, meaning 1.1 keeps us in the low category for a very pleasant afternoon and evening for our fan fests and everyone looking to enjoy the game and for the U.S. men's national team getting on the field. So hoping for a big old win here as we enter into that round of 32 with our first knockout round game. As we move into tomorrow, heat is still another big story. Now on the West Coast, we've got Los Angeles and Vancouver. So overall, again, temperatures not expecting to be too much of an impact here, but we do have Toronto on the board for tomorrow's games. And as we head up over the border in Toronto, we do have a risk of weather impact. Very isolated threat that we could see a pop-up shower or thunderstorm. Remember, Toronto being up over the border, we are in that ring of fire, and essentially we're going to see that storm track continue. Although it is a little bit more isolated up there into Toronto, it's the temperature impact that jumps us up into that medium category. 5.9 averages us out to about a 3.9 on the ROWE scale. 91 degrees to kick things off for us with a breeze, certainly, that could help things out. But nonetheless, it is temperatures that will stay toasty even into the second half, upper 80s. And that is going to have an impact perhaps on the players and on the game. So monitoring that forecast for tomorrow, moving into Friday as we're gearing up for our 4th of July celebrations. Of course, heading into the weekend, we've got Miami Gardens on the way here. And for Miami Stadium, 91 degrees with that high ROWE risk of weather impact. Dallas, it's hot there as well. So our fan fests, we'll see some impact. But it's down in Miami that we've got a maxed out rain scale, thunderstorm risk, along with that wind and temperature impact. And remember, for Miami Stadium, partially covered for our fans with the field open air. And essentially, we could see lightning be the biggest delay factor here. Puts us in that high category for what is expected to be an active afternoon and evening. Those thunderstorms, that focus is going to be across South Florida. And so any storms drifting close to the stadium or over the stadium is going to give us that high impact weather, and then that will continue to maybe dwindle as we head towards the second half of the game later into the evening. But a 6 o'clock kickoff, and that's right within that window of seeing those thunderstorms. You can kind of almost see how that field is opened and we have some covering, but nonetheless, it is definitely a focus of ours. Kansas City heading into the evening on Friday, Colombia versus Ghana in our knockout stage. We have a overall low ROWE here, 2.5 on the average scale for temperatures that will be warm in the 80s, but definitely not going to be as toasty as it has been over the last few days. But we're going to tune in at 8 p.m. Eastern tonight as the United States faces off against Bosnia and Herzegovina. The U.S. men's national team looking to get our first knockout stage win since 2002. That coverage starts at 6 p.m. Eastern time. You're not going to want to miss it. The city of Philadelphia just declared a heat health emergency due to the extreme temperatures hitting the area ahead of the 4th of July holiday. This breaking into Fox weather. The city of Philadelphia health commissioner, Dr. Pollock Raval Nelson, joins us with more on the decision. Doctor, thank you for joining us on Fox weather. I mean, this is some dangerous heat. What factors led to the city to declare this heat health emergency, and what does this mean, especially for the citizens and maybe the tourists who are in town?
1: Sure, absolutely. Thank you for having me. And it's hot, but this is Philadelphia in July. The city is prepared for all of our Welcome America and FIFA events. When the heat index and the temperature reach a certain point, we do declare a heat health emergency. The three key things to stay safe are: take advantage of air conditioning and misting stations, drink plenty of water, and listen to your body. If you're out in the heat and feeling lightheaded or nauseous, that's an early warning sign to get into air conditioning. The city's response: we have cooling centers and misting tents, free water refills, shaded areas with seats, and staffed medical tents. Those are already set up at FIFA Fan Fest and the stadium, and these will also be ready by Independence Mall and the Parkway as we go into the concert, the fireworks, and the rest of the celebrations for celebrating America's 250th birthday.
0: I was going to ask if there were particular zones of the city that you do have those resources more readily available. And I have to imagine, I mean, Philadelphia, it is one of, if not the most historical places to celebrate America 250, right? And so I imagine around, you know, Independence Hall, having all of those extra resources in place. Are there extra staff, too, that are maybe going to be helping keeping an eye on the crowd just in case, you know, someone maybe does start to feel that heat stroke and they don't realize it?
1: Absolutely. So we do have staff around. We have our Medical Reserve Corps volunteers. We also have our EMS and everybody. The city is fully staffed. We do the party on the Parkway and all of the other events traditionally really well, and we're ready to host all of our visitors as well as our Philadelphians to make sure we take care of everybody and celebrate safely.
0: What's the guidance the city's giving to any employers and workers to help prevent the heat-related illnesses, especially those who will be working these kind of outdoor events?
1: So our messaging is to, you know, remain in, try to remain cool, remain, if you have to work outdoors, you know, be in shady areas, get that sunscreen on. If folks are starting to feel some of the signs where they need to take a break, they should take breaks. But we do have a very large park system, so wherever possible, get in the shade and try and do the best that you can. And if you're feeling some sort of symptoms, definitely get in the shade or mechanical cooling like air conditioning.
0: With issuing this heat health emergency, is there any way in which what's the next step from here? Is there any concern that any of the celebrations could be canceled or delayed because of this heat, maybe pushed later into the evening hours? I'm thinking just some of the parades and perhaps maybe the firework displays that will be heading into the weekend.
1: So just so we're all on the same page, we have a whole team, our Office of Emergency Management, along with the Health Department and others, that lead the declaration of the heat health emergency. And it's all hands on deck. Mm-hmm. And we have constant meetings and communications about the next steps, you know, and we work with the event sponsors, the event organizers directly, as well as, of course, our fearless leader, the mayor, to make sure that decisions are made in a way that we're keeping everybody celebrating, but celebrating safely. So all of those parameters are in place, and we have to just take it one step at a time and make those decisions as we get the information that, you know, is available as the days and the hours go on.
0: Absolutely. And it's definitely the right call. So appreciate you coming on to get this information out there to those who will be in Philadelphia to celebrating. That's Dr. Palak Raval Nelson. Thank you for coming on with us here on Fox Weather.
1: Thank you very much. And let's celebrate America.
0: And it's officially game day again for the U.S. men's national soccer team. They're gearing up to face Bosnia and Herzegovina in the World Cup knockout round of 32 tonight at San Francisco Bay Area Stadium. So this will be the game to determine who's moving on and who's heading home. Fox News Edge Entertainment reporter Ashley Dvorkin has more from Santa Clara. Ashley, good to see you this morning on the West Coast. How are things gearing up as we head into game time?
2: Great to see you. Yes, and I'm doing very well. We are here. We're pitch side today for you, Jane. And in just a few hours, right behind me, the U.S. men's team, they will take the pitch and have a chance to win this knockout round of 32 for the first time in 24 years. It's win or go home today for the American men as they take on Bosnia in the World Cup's first ever round of 32. The U.S. is favored, but head coach Maurizio Pochettino says his team is treating every match like it's the last.
3: Going there and try to

0: team. Their last victory came against none other than Bosnia in 2021.
1: Once this game, you know, with a lot of confidence also, and not with arrogance, you know, making sure that we give them the same respect that they deserve.
0: The U.S. is a different squad this time around, and its starting 11 will be at full strength. Star player Christian Pulisic is back and healthy after returning to action to wrap up group play. But he says he's not underestimating any opponent.
2: We don't expect an easy match at all. People can say what they want to say. We know what they offer.
0: This is only the second knockout round match the U.S. has ever played on home soil. And thousands of fans have made their way to the Bay Area to cheer on the red, white, and blue.
3: I just think it's incredible having the World Cup on home soil and having so many fans just get to come and support the team.
0: And if the U.S. team wins, next stop, Seattle for the round of 16. Jane?
4: Seattle, which is one corner of the country that is relatively cool compared to the rest of us here as we ring in the 4th of July. Mm-hmm. Well, Ashley, lots of fun still to be had as the Fan Fest get underway today and the stadium gets filled. We'll be checking back in with you again shortly.
0: Great. Thank you.
4: All right. We'll be right back here on America's Weather Center. We'll leave you with our American rock music to get pumped up for the game.

0: ability and leading to a bit of a slow drive, getting off and on and off the interstate. We have a severe thunderstorm watch that's in effect until 4 p.m. Central Time, and there is a chance that we could see this watch be extended into the evening. We'll keep our eyes on it because the atmosphere is juiced up and it is a rinse and repeat pattern of thunderstorms that will take us into tonight. But over the last several hours, we've had a lot to cover, a lot to keep track of. These watches again extend back over across parts of Michigan as well. It's all courtesy of the Ring of Fire, our big heat dome, ridge of high pressure, and thunderstorms that develop on the outskirts of that boundary. Focused in on the plains yesterday, Nebraska had some pretty nasty storms in the late evening hours, brought some damaging wind gusts, powerful winds, and then some hailmakers up across Wisconsin and then down around the way into New England. It's a similar outlook today. In fact, parts of New York City need to be on alert for the possibility of a couple strong to severe thunderstorms getting into this afternoon. So far, all is clear. I look out the window off to my left, and we do have the sun shining. The heat is beating down, but that's what's driving this forecast for severe storms. In particular, that heightened level 3 risk across the Great Lakes, where we have thunderstorms that have already developed out here this afternoon, pushed across Lake Michigan, now expected to work their way off the coast of Michigan out towards Alpena. But I start here in Fond du Lac. You can see below me, this is the camera, and this is the storm. Looks like the core of this is just about moving out, but we're talking golf ball size tail, 1.75 inches, 60 mile per hour winds, tagged considerable. And I think even more importantly is to note that it's observed, meaning that we have the observed golf ball size tail, or at the very least observed 60 mile per hour wind gusts. So this is a nasty looking supercell as it pushes off the I-41 corridor headed towards the lakefront. Sheboygan, want to be heads up, that's moving in your direction. And then we take a look up towards northern Michigan, where Gladwin and then across the I-75 corridor up towards Alpena, we've had these damaging wind gusts, along with that isolated spin, tagged tornado possible with this severe thunderstorm warning here out just to the north of Gladwin on the I-75. So we've already had a number of storm reports with this complex that drove across northern Michigan, power lines down. In fact, almost 30,000 customers without power in northern Michigan because of these storms. The sweltering temps baking the Northeast right now, well, they've thrown a wrench into plenty of 4th of July plans. In Norristown, Pennsylvania, their 4th of July parade has been canceled due to the heat safety concerns. As the beloved tradition is, officials, they've determined to put the health of residents first. And here to give us an update and perhaps some suggestions on how to still continue the celebrations is the Norristown Police Chief, Michael Trail. Thank you so much, Michael, for joining us. Talk me through the process in which that parade was canceled. You know, it's a beloved tradition, but I think it's a right call, keeping people safe from the heat.
1: Yes. First, thank you for having me, and happy 4th of July, right? We're looking forward to our nation's 250th year in suburban Philadelphia. And, you know, we went into a lot of planning for this event. As the weather forecast started to materialize in the beginning of the week, we took a serious look at the health, safety, and welfare of the community and the people who are going to be in the event. And because it's the 250th, our parade event was a very long one this year, about 1.8 miles. And after consideration with all parties, we decided that the event, the parade portion of the event is going to be canceled. But we're still going to have festivities in our park. We're still going to have fireworks. But we just felt that the excessive heat wave, which in this area is, I think the heat index is projected to hit 100 on Saturday. So out of an abundance of caution, we elected to do this, but we're still going to celebrate in style, as is our way here in Norristown, Montgomery County, Pennsylvania.
0: Yeah, talk to me more about this parade. 1.8 miles, the plan, one of the longer ones. But in general, this parade so special. Is it the first time that it's been canceled due to heat?
1: I do not know that for sure. I know that the parade's been longstanding. We've had heat issues in the past that have been a concern. I don't know. I'm new to this community, so I've only been here a year. But in my previous life, we've had to address this issue in public safety before, you know, in extreme temperatures, cold or hot. But obviously, the temperature, the heat index, to have people marching for 1.8 miles when it's 100 degrees out on asphalt, it just didn't make any sense in the end.
0: No, I agree with that decision. You know, definitely – keeping people safe from the heat is number one. But I'm glad to hear that still festivities are still happening in Norristown, right? You've got the fireworks to take shape as you head into the holiday to still ring in America's birthday. So thanks for joining in and giving us more insight about what's going on there in Norristown, Pennsylvania. I know you guys are a suburb of Philadelphia, so I know a lot of people are coming to enjoy. So, Police Chief, thank you for joining us.
1: Thank you for your time. Be safe.
0: We're appreciating the beauty of America for its 250th birthday. Fox Weather senior correspondent Robert Ray is exploring the country's best wonders, our national parks. Here he is in Yellowstone National Park on my bucket list. Check it out.
2: Thousands of feet above sea level, amid the prairies at these high range areas, the snowy peaks, mountains everywhere, wildlife in all directions, literally millions of people from around the world visiting Yellowstone National Park every single year. One of the most diverse ecosystems on the planet. And yes, it is worth saving, studying, and taking a look at for the future.

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1: Back here on America's Weather Center, a look at Fond du Lac, Wisconsin, getting slammed by a pretty powerful storm right now. In fact, under a severe thunderstorm warning, tagged for some decent hail up to the size of ping pong balls and very heavy rain, clearly reducing some of that visibility.

0: Well, you know, Yellowstone is an amazing place. It is a unique landscape. There's nothing else like it in the world. You know, I've spent most of my life here learning about it. You know, what Yellowstone is really about, not just the landscape, the wilderness, the wildlife, the geysers, it's about more of an idea, which is the national park idea.
1: The Greater Yellowstone Region and Montana, truly an adventure.
0: There are some places that are so unique and so special that we need to set them aside and preserve them for the future. And not just necessarily intact, exactly like they were at some point in time, but preserving the processes, the natural way things interact, the way the ecosystem works, the way that the wildlife interacts with the geology.
1: On the northern edge of the world's first national park lies the great state of Montana, where wildlife is an enormous draw for its ecotourism industry.
2: Yellowstone is such a marvel, and we're so lucky to be living in this area. You really just don't get over how amazing those geological features are and knowing what the earth can do. And just from a tourism standpoint, it's what brings in so much of the economy around here. There's so much to do, see. This area really relies on Yellowstone from that point of view, and for such a good reason. The wildlife and the ecosystem around us, even not just in the park itself, but that greater Yellowstone ecosystem here in Big Sky up in Bozeman, Ennis, Gardner. They're such amazing communities to be in.
1: In the age of social media, getting a chance to see the bison, elk, moose, or bears the state is famous for is a highly desirable experience for the millions of tourists who travel here. But recent extreme weather events like flooding kept the tourists away, impacting the state's bottom line.
3: You've got to understand, these events are happening more and more frequently. I mean, most of the infrastructure in U.S. national parks was built in the 20s, the 30s, the 40s. And so as we see these climate events, whether they be hurricanes or fires or floods, impact our infrastructure, in some ways it's an opportunity.
1: And for America's first national park on the 250th birthday, Mother Nature's evolution is constant.
4: Well, check it out. This is Yellowstone National Park right now. And yes, that's snow. And the higher elevations of the mountains, how incredible is this view? While we're baking in all of this heat, Mother Nature always has a little surprise. Here we are in July with some snow-capped mountaintops here in Yellowstone National Park. Now, it all's connected because we had some troughing and some thunderstorms last week, and higher elevation snow, yes, opened up this weekend. But regardless, it's just stunning, and you can see those snow caps off in the distance. Some viewer photos coming in. This is Jane coming in from us as well. Samantha, you can scan the QR code you see on your screen of all of these wonderful national parks. Tina, thank you for sending this in. Our viewers from all over the country have been sharing their special moments from visiting national parks. Taking a look at a few here. Samantha, another awesome view here of Arches National Park. So we'd love to see all of your photos and your videos that highlight the beauty of this country. On July 4th, 2026, America turns 250. And as our nation celebrates this historic milestone, Fox Weather's capturing the diverse beauty of our country's weather. 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Well, we are going to continue to highlight the 4th of July celebrations, but on the West Coast, we're gearing up for the U.S. men's national team to take on Bosnia tonight, Santa Clara, California, to get us going. Sending you to break with some American rock.

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1: Back here on America's Weather Center, it's looking like the hottest 4th of July in decades. So let's talk about it. It's all about the heat. And Bob Van Dillen,
2: yeah,
1: joining me now.
2: It's good to see you.
1: Good to see you, BVD.
2: I think you said I was getting my butt groove into my couch, yep, so I could watch the, yep, American men's team tonight. Heck yeah.
1: I know. Big game, knockout round.
2: It's going to be huge. And we got some heat that we have to develop. Luckily, they're not playing in New Jersey today.
1: I'm telling you, West Coast, I don't like to say it's the best coast often, but when,
2: no,
1: but when it comes to the heat, they are finally seeing a forecast that is quite comfortable.
2: Yeah, I mean, you have to have something digging in. We had snow, we had advisories in Idaho,
1: yes,
2: and Montana yesterday.
1: We were just showing, mm-hmm, the cameras at Yellowstone National Park.
2: Check
1: some,
2: that out.
1: Some peaks.
2: Look at the WAMO cam.
1: Yeah.
2: Different from yesterday. Yesterday, Jane, hardly any haze at all. And get a little,
1: yeah,
2: bit of puffy hues and the haze is on the horizon.
1: It is. The National Mall, and you've got the reflecting pool, reflecting back at least some of that.
2: Yeah.
1: But it is hot right now. We've got about 164 million people who are under alerts. Our top temperatures, Virginia, topping the list.
2: I'm looking at that right.
1: 97.
2: Savannah, Tennessee, they've been clocking in now. Now their heat index is 116.
1: No, Leesburg is matching them at 116.
2: Wow. I mean, now you're starting to get crazy. Now you're looking at these temperatures, yeah, that are going to be felt as they move to the east. So now you're looking at areas like the Ohio River Valley for today, all the way into the northeast.
1: Yeah, and it is dangerously hot because now it's compounding. The last couple of days, you might have noticed, okay, it's toasty,
2: yeah,
1: but it's not bad. It's not,
2: right,
1: too bad just yet. It's bad now.
2: The humidity is now starting to get cranked up, and that's what's going to make it feel oppressive. 97 on Saturday in New York for Independence Day.
1: And you know, a little thunderstorm icon on there. I don't think that it's going to be too much of a concern, but when it's this hot, the atmosphere is to break at some point.
2: You can bubble it up, and it's probably orographic, like a little wind going up the mountain,
1: yep,
2: might be one thing. And then, but once the sun sets in time for the fireworks, it should all be going to bed. That should be it.
1: Yep, we'll clear things up. Temperatures, too. Saturday is the day that the heat starts to break,
2: right,
1: as we move into July. Mm-hmm. And so that is going to be an evening where, I mean, for the next two nights, I'm really not looking forward to the 80-degree temperatures,
2: no,
1: that are going to be settling in.
2: It's the worst because you just don't recover.
1: No.
2: And it's day after day after day of this stuff. And you're right. We finally do break out there on Saturday night.
1: 60s, 70s, right.
2: But even on Sunday, those temperatures are going to be smoking hot. But, mm-hmm, records territory for American 250, you're talking about the hottest one I remember.
1: At least. I mean, we haven't hit 100 degrees in Central Park since 2012.
2: Right.
1: We've gotten close. Mm-hmm. I remember we were talking about it last summer.
2: Yep.
1: We got to 99.
2: Yeah, we didn't get it in the park.
1: We didn't get it in the park.
2: I think it was Esme was out there hopping,
1: yes,
2: around seeing if you could find it. But no, we didn't get to 100 yesterday or last year. We hit it twice in a row back to back in 2011.
1: Yeah.
2: Then we got it once in 2012 for the Big Apple. We're talking Central Park. But I think that we're going to smoke it this time.
1: Oh, I mean, when you look at this forecast and the strength of that high pressure,
2: yeah,
1: it's no kidding. So that's why, I mean, we've seen already some parades canceled.
2: Right.
1: And, you know, these towns and cities have had to make accommodations for folks.
2: Was that Norristown?
1: Norristown. Yep. Suburb of Pennsylvania.
2: Yeah, outside of Philly.
1: Which is one of the most important places when, mm-hmm, it comes to celebrating America 250.
2: Indeed. 100%.
1: Declaration of Independence.
2: Yep.
1: All right, well, as we continue into this holiday weekend, unfortunately, on a sad note, it has been a year since the deadly flooding swept through the hill country of Texas. Water levels along the Guadalupe River rose rapidly, killing over 100 people in total.
3: It was like a slow realization that something really bad was happening.
4: Breaks my heart to know what they've had to go through, the questions that they still have.
5: This week is hard because we're reliving what was the most tragic day in our community's history.
1: Joining us now is Katie Byrne, who's traveled to Kerrville, Texas, to reflect on what has passed and see how communities have adjusted since then. Katie, I can imagine, I mean, this is just such a sad milestone to approach.
6: It is, Jane and Bob. You know, there are signs of progress. There are new homes, new flood sirens. The river is much calmer. You can't see cars, trees, and debris floating in it, rushing through it. It looks totally different compared to a year ago when that river rose 40 feet. But community leaders say the emotional recovery is still in its early stages. We've had 139 lives across the state lost here. Most of those deaths happened right here in Kerr County. And that number includes entire families and, of course, those young campers and counselors at Camp Mystic, which is only a few miles away from us. You might remember what it looked like in those first few days and weeks, that search after the flood. It really hasn't stopped. We had initially helicopters overhead, those boats in and out of the water, crews picking through these massive piles of twisted metal, tangled trees, and what was left of homes, RVs, and campgrounds. Most of those caught in the floods were here for the holiday weekend, staying right along the river. And even 1 year later, the search continues for two people who are still missing. One person who's been a part of the effort from the very beginning is local resident Ryan Logue. He first was a volunteer with the United Cajun Navy, but now he's still diving in the river on his own, searching and helping remove debris.
4: The goal will always be here that we're always going to look for that young girl and for Jeff Ramsey. That doesn't stop. Breaks my heart to know what they've had to go through, the questions that they still have. Having a daughter the exact same age. I mean, my daughter is, I think, 9 months younger.
6: Today, aerials show a Guadalupe River that looks peaceful again. Some people are even swimming in it. But for many here, the memories are still fresh. There's some mixed emotions. Some aren't ready to get back in yet. Officials say in terms of infrastructure, they're about halfway there. Most people who were displaced by the floods are now back home. That's according to the Community Foundation. They raised a bunch of money that's been given out to a lot of people and businesses. New houses have been built, too, and businesses are starting to reopen. In Hunt, which is widely considered ground zero of all this, crews are rebuilding the historic Hunt store, which for decades was more than just a store. It was where camp families stopped in on their way in and out of town, where locals buy their groceries, fill up on gas, and they would just sit for hours with each other. They're still doing that, just in the parking lot instead right now. But here it's really just hard to find someone who didn't lose a friend, a neighbor, or somebody that they loved.
0: The Hunt community is the land that we're sitting here now. It lies between the South Fork and the North Fork, and we were ground zero for the flood. So basically everybody in the community was touched one way or another. And I would never, ever say that we're doing great, right? We're a hurting community. We are still trying to heal. We're at the one-year mark where there's a lot of people that are having to relive horrific experiences and memories.
6: That original Hunt store is right behind me. You could see it's severely damaged. There's a fireplace just standing completely on its own, and I'm told that's where some people actually climbed all the way to the top and waited to be rescued by crews. So much water was here. It's really hard to believe. A lot of local leaders have talked about how they've spent a lot of time thinking about how to approach this anniversary, and so there's a number of different events happening this week and this weekend. The 4th is the actual anniversary of when this flood came through. So there's different things for different people depending on where they are at right now. But emotional, mental health resources are a big priority in the coming year, guys.
1: Yeah, I can imagine.
2: Yeah, I mean, it's so sad right there. I mean, it was the worst story of the year last year. And it still is haunting when you see how everything has changed already. Katie Byrne out there in Kerrville, Texas. Thanks so much.
1: So, my goodness, I mean, when you every time you approach an anniversary like that, you know, it's the worst. And the fact that it comes through on a holiday weekend where there's so much celebration, but you do have to take the time to remember those stories.
2: It's hard to call it an anniversary. You call it a one-year mark or something. It's just so bad. But, yeah, so we know that it was smoking hot right after that happened in Texas. Now we got the heat again this week and this year, and it's been transferred over to the north and the east. You talk about records potential. We're going to see more. Some dropped yesterday, but that's just the tip of the iceberg, Jane.
1: Yeah, no kidding. So we're going to break out this forecast even more on a new hour of Fox Weather. We'll be right back.

0: Together, we all win.
1: Thanks for joining us this afternoon. I'm Jane Minar, sitting in for Bob Van Dillon, who's sitting right next to me. He's waxing his Stars and Stripes surfboard. Don't you love Ari?
2: That's what Ari put in there.
1: July the 1st, guys. We are ringing in a brand new month and America's birthday. So let's get you inside our top headlines. A powerful heat dome delivering the hottest 4th of July in decades for millions across the eastern U.S. We're tracking out that triple-digit heat moving into our major cities just in time for Independence Day. And severe storms, well, they're gaining strength as they ride along a ridge of high pressure. We call it the Ring of Fire. Well, the Great Lakes, they're under that target today with that risk of damaging winds, big hail, and even an isolated tornado. Plus, it is match day across the USA, and the United States looking to secure their first World Cup knockout win in over two decades. We'll take you out to the Bay Area as the national team prepares for Bosnia. That's all right now on America's Weather Center. Well, Bob's back with me in Studio N.
2: Got you with that surfboard thing.
1: So listen, I've seen your surfboard. You got to get some little stars and stripes
2: big
1: on
2: blue.
1: There.
2: Yeah,
1: big blue.
2: Right. Blue and a white, but it's great to see. One place you want to beat the heat is going to be the coastline.
1: Oh.
2: Smoking hot, and already is starting to warm up. And you look at that on 6th Avenue. Not a lot of clothing going on down there.
1: Lots of shorts and T-shirts,
2: yeah.
1: As best as you can. I mean, listen, you have to find a way to beat the heat. And if it's not down the shore, us Jerseyans, or at the beach, you got to be by a pool or a lake.
2: Yeah, there's no question. Somewhere that's air-conditioned, I mean, at the very least, because this is really day one, and this is going to last right through Saturday.
1: I think that's the thing. I mean, it's been toasty this week, but we haven't really gotten to the peak of this yet.
2: No, a ridge of high pressure's there, and all these storms are now battering up across it, going up and over.
1: Yeah.
2: We got a shot of more severe weather developing. In fact, you've been chasing them all afternoon.
1: Our alert system is full. This growing severe weather threat that's going to continue into this evening. Sheboygan, Wisconsin, heads up. Right now, this camera looks A-OK, but we've got a severe thunderstorm warning in effect. Look at those temperatures. 95 feels like 104. So even on the outskirts of this ring of fire, this ridge of high pressure, the heat is still very much a contender in bringing up the intensity of these thunderstorms. And we've got a severe thunderstorm watch in effect until 4 p.m.
2: And that southwest wind has been a factor. So you're looking at the humidity getting jacked up as it comes out from the south and blows right into the Great Lakes. Yeah, severe thunderstorm watch in effect. Sheboygan, they're the ones that were just outside of getting that huge hailmaker that's going on right now.
1: Baseball-sized hail is what it's tagged for. But you look at yesterday's reports, it's kind of a carbon copy of what we're going to see yet again today. And most of the action has been up across the Great Lakes.
2: That's the same as it was yesterday for the Northeast.
1: And it was tagged a little farther south. Yeah. So New York City is included in this now. But this was an upgrade here, Bob.
2: Yeah.
1: Atlanta,
2: Alabama, right through northern Alabama and Mississippi. And they're thinking about wet microbursts at this point. Because a tremendous amount of humidity coming in.
1: I think that. And then you think about all of that heating and how those storms are going to shoot up billowing tops.
2: Oh, yeah.
1: And then you're right, they just collapse.
2: They collapse because they just can't hold it any longer. And it just dumps it all out at once, hits ground, spreads out, and then you get your damaging winds of over 60 miles per hour. You got some warnings out there already for Alabama and then up by Michigan, too, and Wisconsin.
1: Yeah.
2: That's the one that you were talking about.
1: Yeah, this severe thunderstorm warning right here, we showed it to you as it moved through Fond du Lac.
2: Interesting shape to it now.
1: Look, destructive tag.
2: 3-inch size hail.
1: With the supercell.
2: Baseball's 2¾ inch.
1: Yeah.
2: So it's a little bit bigger than baseball.
1: So you've got a little bit of that notch right there, a little bit of a tail trying to come down. But
2: it's not tag tornado possible, which is good.
1: I think it is just a pretty significant supercell, right? And, I mean, it's got a screaming updraft right now.
2: Yeah.
1: And you see, I mean, you've got an entire warning box in play for this supercell for this county.
2: Right before it gets to the lake shore. And you can see Sheboygan, we got the camera underneath it, so it's not there yet. But once it comes, it's going to be blinding rain when it goes overhead. Plus the gonging of the golf balls and the baseballs.
1: Yeah, definitely a hailmaker with this particular storm. I mean, you look at the hail, it's already dragged behind.
2: It's a thin stripe,
1: along
2: but
1: with
2: it's
1: it.
2: There.
1: It is. And, you know, we saw even a couple reports. Look at tennis ball size tail. There you go. 2.5, 1.9. So a strengthening supercell with all that energy. I think that southwest wind kind of kicking in.
2: Yeah.
1: Right? And then that's just going to help lift things even further. So heads up there, Sheboygan, get off the lakefront because that's a nasty looking storm coming in. Some storm reports, all of which are hail.
2: Yeah.
1: So the observed confirmation that it's coming together. But we've got, you know, pictures coming in, and we've got a couple more storms also expected to develop across Michigan. But Joe, our weather producer behind the scenes, getting in our ear.
2: It's like the hometown's getting...
1: We're going to head down south.
2: Getting smacked around. So you saw that red shaded area. Yep. Brand new severe thunderstorm watch for huge areas right there. That's Atlanta below us, right?
1: Yep. So that's the FIFA Fan Fest. Mm-hmm. And now we've got a severe thunderstorm watch for Atlanta. So
2: Northern
1: I have to imagine... Northern Alabama, Birmingham, Tuscaloosa, but in Atlanta, I mean, you got the folks out here. It's hot.
2: See, I used to work in that building off
1: feels
2: to the
1: like
2: left.
1: Which one?
2: The one that's in the upper left corner.
1: Okay.
2: Yeah, I did many live shots. That right there is Olympic Centennial Park.
1: I was
2: going to
1: say, is this the Olympic Centennial Park? Okay. I know where we are.
2: Centennial Olympic Park. That's they used to call it the Benz. That's the stadium in the background. Now it's Atlanta Stadium.
1: Oh, England just won.
2: England just won.
1: Breaking.
2: Can't root for them during this week. Just can't do it.
1: Not
2: Independence Day, I can't root for anything English. Afterwards, we're all friends again. But look at this. Here's Birmingham. Look at that storm. And it's in an interesting direction, too, right, Jane?
1: Isn't that right? And, I mean, it's all connected. Typically, we're tracking storms lifting up to the northeast, and you're thinking, well, these storms are pushing west. Yeah. This is odd. It's all trapped within our circulation
2: up
1: of that high pressure.
2: It's great.
1: Yep. So expect some of these storms to be pretty nasty, and I think you're right. Just the heavy rain... And then that wind potential with that gust front that's going to come with these storms.
2: See that? And above it, it's all about the heat.
1: Yep. And the heat just keeps on building. Let's head on up to the nation's
2: capital. Hey, D.C.?
1: Red, white, and boiling hot as we approach our 4th of July in the peak of this brutal heat wave, feeling like the triple digits for millions. And forget feeling like it. There's a very good shot that we may even break into the 100-degree range on the thermometer. So let's head into Washington, D.C., where we've got Fox Weather meteorologist Michael Estime, who's got the pulse on these 4th of July celebrations. Michael, I hope you find a way to stay cool since we last talked to you last hour, because, gosh, it is toasty out there.
2: You didn't take my advice. I said loose-fitting clothing, Michael. Loose-fitting clothes. He's got this medium shirt on again. Now, you look good, but that's going to make you hot when it really starts to crank up.
0: I am telling you, listen... 102 degrees. The actual air temperature is 91. That's the most current observation from Reagan National Airport. And guys, here's the thing. We are officially, this is like breaking news, right? The National Weather Service out of D.C. just exemplified that watch that we had, the extreme heat watch. That's now been upgraded to an extreme heat warning for both tomorrow, Thursday, and on Friday. So those are now both warnings, as we've been expecting, with heat indexes, or what it feels like to expose skin at 112 degrees. Now, outside of here, we're at Washington Union Station, right? There's a lot of people going and coming here to celebrate America 250, and that includes my friend Eric from Switzerland. And I got to ask you, you're in town. Were you expecting it to be this hot while you were here?
3: Not really, I must admit. But we love it. We are, you know, we are used now to the heat. Yeah. We come down. We have been down in Florida for 6 weeks.
0: Oh, well, this is warmer than Florida.
3: It is. It is because down there you always have a breeze on the Gulf side, and that's beautiful. Of course, you can jump into the water whenever you get overheated. Here. Kind of difficult.
0: I mean, there's a reflecting pool over there, but I don't know if you want to jump into that one is what I'm thinking.
3: Not really.
0: Eric, but you know, Bob, this is something for you. I'm impressed. I told Eric when I saw him, I was like, you're wearing a white shirt that reflects the heat. So do you feel comfortable with what you're wearing?
3: Oh, yeah, absolutely. Yeah. Shorts, flip-flops.
0: Yeah. Absolutely.
3: Shirts.
0: So a big change from Switzerland. Last question for you is, how are you enjoying the celebration here in D.C.?
3: It's just outstanding, you know. We are not used to that kind of huge celebration. We have been down there at the
0: National Mall,
3: yeah, with all the tents, with all the preparation work they do over there.
0: Good.
3: We are definitely not used to that. We are a tiny country, and
0: Listen, Switzerland also, is beautiful.
3: Small celebrations. Yes, Switzerland is beautiful, but I love America, you know, because everything is wide, everything is... And people are very, very open.
0: We love that you're here.
3: Thank you very much.
0: Absolutely. I won't take up any more of your time. Eric, thank you so much.
3: Have a good time.
0: I will. Thank you.
3: You
0: too. Absolutely.
3: Bye-bye.
0: And so, guys, that's kind of the pulse of the people here, but it's not just the people going to and from. I also want to cue up some video. We spoke with a mother, and she had a bunch of kids with her, right? And so you got families here in Washington, D.C. Listen to what she had to say in preparation for all this heat.
4: We're definitely going to take interval breaks. Like, you know, we'll be out here for maybe 15, 30 minutes, and then we're going to rush right back in, get some water, make sure their kids are nice and hydrated.
0: Yeah, guys, extreme heat warnings in effect. Again, they go into effect tomorrow, Thursday, and on Friday. But here's the thing. It is going to be warm through the weekend. So even as we're celebrating, you know, America 250, right, the semi-quincentennial, which I'm very excited about, it's going to be the biggest fireworks show they've ever seen here in Washington, D.C. It'll be amazing. It's still going to be super hot. A couple of splash and dash showers and thunderstorms possibly in the mix at that time as well. Hopefully that might act to cool things down. But until then, you know, do like Eric did, Bob. He had the white shirt on. Now, truth be told, we don't have any. We need to, like, invest in some White Fox weather shirts. Because this, I will admit, is a little toasty. Just a pinch on the toastier side of things, guys.
2: Yeah, no, but I got you. Fashion, though, you know, fashion over function. I think it's a good move. Good word, good look.
0: Absolutely.
2: For you.
0: Absolutely.
1: And look, do you notice he's got his Fox Weather umbrella?
2: Yeah, I mean, I'd be putting that thing up the whole time. I don't care if I look like Mary Poppins or not. I'm walking around with that. Keep the sun off me.
0: Amen, Bob. I'm right there. That's exactly why I have it. Anytime I'm outside and I'm not doing, like, these shots with you guys... Can't handle all this sunshine, you know, getting burnt to a crisp. I don't want to return to New York looking like a big old tomato.
2: Understood. Michael, you do such a good job all the time. I love watching him out there in his element. Good stuff.
1: Yeah, Michael, stay cool. Run inside Union Station, maybe.
2: Yeah.
1: Take advantage of some of that free air conditioning.
2: Oh, yeah, buddy.
1: We'll be checking in with you again.
2: Love it.
0: Absolutely.
1: Mm-hmm. I mean, the extreme heat warnings being expanded.
2: Yeah.
1: Absolutely. We knew that was going to happen.
2: It's just not one day. Remember, the heat just it builds on you, on the human body. So it's a successive beatdown, so which is good.
1: Right.
2: And by the way, I like your musical choices.
1: Yes.
2: This one's my favorite song from this past February.
1: Oh.
2: You'll see why.
1: I think I know. Well, we are celebrating America and the U.S. men's national team with their game we're getting pumped up for tonight. So our American rock and roll playlist.
2: When you know it, you'll know it.

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0: 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We're back here on America's Weather Center. We are tracking heat and severe storms this hour, as we have seen both of which come together in a really pretty significant way. Bob Van Dillen is back with us now on the desk. Bob, I mean, these storms up in Michigan, up in Wisconsin, they're packing quite a punch at this hour.
1: The one that's in Wisconsin right now is the only game in town.
0: Yeah.
1: So it's really grown and exploded big with the hailmakers. The capability with the hailstones on this one, up to 3 inches, and you've got the tracker going on.
0: Yeah, we've got severe thunderstorm watches that have been put in place across the Great Lakes. And then also, too, in the south, which we'll highlight that in a moment, but we want to show you the cameras out of Sheboygan because it looks fine now. But this storm is moving in.
1: It is almost upon them, right? Look at that radar. It is just groaning. You can see the dark dot right there. That hail shaft, huge.
0: Yeah, massive. And you know, we're seeing observed tags, meaning hail has been measured and observed with this particular supercell up to the size of baseballs, if not larger. And so, heads up, Sheboygan. This one's moving in, and it's going to pack a punch. So that severe thunderstorm warning in effect until 1:45 Central Time. But, I mean, this is definitely a pretty nasty-looking storm. Big picture, when we open this up with our weather pattern, high pressure and control, Bob, that suppresses the air, and all of that heating is what's driving a severe weather threat.
1: Right.
0: I think across parts of the south, you know, you have the overall flow with that easterly wind. So some of that moisture gets picked up. All that heating just forces it up into the air.
1: And you got a little elevation when you start getting into northern Alabama, northern Mississippi, believe it or not, you get some hills that you're rolling into. So you do have that capability of getting some orographic. But what the problem is, you've got these slow-moving storms that's going to continue to build and then collapse on themselves. These things are drifting over towards the west. You've got the watch out there now.
0: Which is atypical, right?
1: Yeah.
0: We're not always tracking severe thunderstorms moving west at X miles per hour, right? So I think for Atlanta, Birmingham, which has already seen one storm roll through, this is running with us until 8 p.m. Central, 9 p.m. Eastern time, meaning you got to keep your head to the sky as you go through today because these storms, they could pack a punch with damaging wind gusts. Look at that 70 mile per hour wind gust possible with these storms. And you had mentioned it, Bob, how you have so much heating and so much moisture that those thunderstorms collapse.
1: Yeah.
0: And it busts, and then suddenly you have that threat. But 11.3 million people in
1: Chattanooga, right? Huntsville, Birmingham, all the way down through University of Alabama, Tuscaloosa's in there, Atlanta, and all the areas up to the north. Some severe thunderstorms are already starting to bubble up, so it's just starting now.
0: You're right. And then you get a little lift there over the Appalachians.
1: Yeah.
0: There it goes at the top.
1: All right. That's what it looks like now. How about this? Celebrations for America's 250th birthday are underway right now. And that's the brutal heat wave that's going to coincide along with it as that heat moves to the northeast. Now, hopefully it won't impact too many events, but it is going to be a huge factor. That includes a nice event that we're dealing with. This is going to be fun to watch. It's a very special time capsule that's set to be buried and then dug up again 250 years from now. That's going to be in Philadelphia. Let's bring in right now Chief Congressional Correspondent Chad Pergram. Chad, you are in Washington right now where it's steamy, smoky hot, but you're going to be on the way up to Philadelphia for the 250th and the burying of the time capsule. This is going to be so fun.
2: Yeah, they're doing this just next to Independence Hall, and they're going to reopen this in 2276. That's just a staggering year to think about, just the fact that we're talking about 1776 and 2276. That's amazing. There's going to be some members of Congress there. We know that some have written letters that they're going to put inside this time capsule. Rob Manfred, the commissioner of baseball, has written a letter that he's going to put into the time capsule that they'll open up 250 years from now to talk about the national pastime. And it is going to be a scorcher up there. You know, the all-time records in Philadelphia, all-time records are 106, and they're going to be right on the edge of that 105, 106 the next couple of days. But when they were signing and getting the Declaration of Independence ready, you know, 250 years ago, it was just a little bit cooler. And here's why we know that. Thomas Jefferson, he kept uninterrupted weather observations of wind, temperature, barometric pressure from July of 1776, really until just a couple of days before his death in 1826. And I'm going to talk about July 4th, 1776 in a minute here, but July 2nd of 1776 is also very important. And here's why. John Adams, who was kind of Jefferson's rival, he thought that July 2nd should be the day that we should remember, because that's the day they all came to an agreement on this. They didn't get around to printing up the Declaration of Independence until the 4th. So on July 2nd, 1776, the weather in Philadelphia at 6 o'clock, according to Thomas Jefferson, no less, was 78 degrees. It was 74 at 9 o'clock that night. He liked to take two readings per day, so he'd get a colder temperature and then a warmer temperature. On July 4th, he actually has four records of that day. It was 68 early in the morning, 74 at 9 o'clock in the morning, 76 at 1 o'clock in the afternoon, very appropriate for 1776, and 73 at 9 o'clock at night. And he kept all of this in an ivory pocketbook that he had and wrote this down in longhand. And sometimes he would put in other notations in his booklet about birds or frost or maybe whether or not he had seen the aurora borealis. Now, I should note, we talk about the extreme weather conditions in Philadelphia in a couple of days. They were kind of going through this mini ice age that lasted until the early 19th century. So those high temperatures in the upper 70s, about 30 degrees cooler, it's going to be a lot hotter than that 250 years on later this weekend. Bob?
1: You talk about the Battle of Brooklyn, which was that August. There was a nor'easter that brought in a wicked cold air mass, and you don't usually see that this time of year in the Northeast. You wait till October, November for nor'easters, a different type of climate back then.
2: You know, it's absolutely amazing to me sometimes with history and how it affects politics. You know, there was what was known as the Battle of Bladensburg here in Washington, D.C. That was in 1814. Bladensburg, Maryland is just outside Washington, D.C. This is during the War of 1812. And that's when the British came and burned the Capitol and then burned the White House. And they think they had the equivalent of a tornado or maybe a microburst, but they had this huge downpour that basically put out the fires. And so, you know, weather and politics and history, it all comes together.
1: That is truly amazing. And what are you looking forward to the most, Chad, when you go up there to see the time capsule? First of all, it has to be a big, big encasement.
2: Right, exactly. And one of the things that I'm always intrigued by this is, you know, what will people be thinking about in 250 years? Will they even be playing baseball? I've done some research the past couple of days looking into this, and there have been a number of instances where they have tried to dig up time capsules, some from just 50 or 60 years ago, and found nothing. There was a case in New Hampshire just a couple of years ago where they dug the thing up and nothing was there, or something has completely fallen apart, or they couldn't find it. So we'll see if that's going to be the case in 250 years outside of Independence Hall.
1: Pretty stunning. And we've got every state is going to add something to the capsule itself, right?
2: Every state is putting something in. And again, there'll be some members of Congress up there the day before. There was an effort here on Capitol Hill. Brendan Boyle is a Democratic congressman from Philadelphia, and he tried to get a resolution through where they would have a joint session of Congress in Philadelphia. You know, they did that, you know, some years ago. It was after 9/11. They met again in New York because that's where they initially met. And, you know, they just couldn't get their act together to do that. So that's rather unfortunate. But, you know, what happened at Independence Hall some years later, 1783, that's why we have Washington, D.C. There was the Pennsylvania Uprising. And somebody, none other than Alexander Hamilton, said we need to create a federal enclave where the Congress and the government is protected. And that began the debate about creating a District of Columbia, which they did in Washington, D.C., just north of George Washington's home, Mount Vernon, kind of as an homage to the father of our country.
1: Wow. Chad, I could pick your brain for hours. You know it all. I appreciate you. Thanks for being here. And hey, have fun up there in Philadelphia. It's going to be hot.
2: And we will try to stay cool.
1: I was going to say, it's going to be about 102 on Independence Day itself. So stay cool. Thank you, Chad. I appreciate it.
2: Thank you.
1: Be great. Great to talk to him. And I'm trying to think, Jane, what would New Jersey put in there?
0: I was pork roll.
1: I'm going to say a tax
0: bill. I don't
1: bill.
0: Think that will.
1: If I living up here, it's a tax bill. That's what they're going to put in.
0: I was thinking of the
1: besides, it's
0: Declaration
1: Taylor
0: of Independence.
1: It's Taylor
0: Nicolas
1: Hand.
0: Cage, one of the greatest movies of all time.
1: Mm-hmm.
0: When Chad Pergram was talking about how those capsules were empty. I'm just thinking of the treasure hunt. So hopefully that won't happen with all of our special artifacts. But hey, another special thing happening today. That's on the West Coast.
1: Soccer.
0: Football. Well, football. Mm-hmm. But listen, Santa Clara is going to be the home for tonight's match for the U.S. men's national team against Bosnia. And the weather couldn't be any more stellar.
1: Yeah.
0: I mean, it's hot. It's sweaty. It's gross. But the West Coast,
1: beautiful,
0: beautiful.
1: Yeah, it couldn't, you're right. And the humidity is going to be down. The temperature's in the mid-70s around the Bay Area. And if they do win this game, they're going to get up to Seattle for the next one, which will be equally as nice. But we've got the Roey forecast, and Jane, I love it. So this is going to be perfect for our guys to play.
0: 1.1 low. I mean, you got temperatures in the 70s. They say that's essentially like the perfect weather.
1: Yeah.
0: With sunshine and a light breeze. So looking forward to this game, of course. We haven't seen the men move past that first stage of the knockout round in what, 2 decades? Just about.
1: Yeah. It's been a long time, and I think, listen, everything's coming together where they all like each other.
0: I know.
1: They play like a team.
0: There's so much camaraderie, the way they come together. More than half of the players, too, were in Qatar.
1: Yeah.
0: Right? And so seeing them come together, it's almost kind of that redemption story.
1: And listen, I'm telling you, the U.S. ladies team and the men's team won the hockey gold. We can win this FIFA Cup.
0: Listen, America 250, what a way to go out this year.
1: Perfect time.
0: Well, you can tune in to Fox, of course, 8 p.m. Eastern tonight as the United States faces off against Bosnia and Herzegovina with the U.S. men's national team looking to get our first knockout stage win since 2002. That coverage begins at 6 p.m. Eastern time. You're not going to want to miss it. So to pump us up for all that, all this fun, we've got American Rock and Roll.
1: I love it. We had Freebird last. I don't know what we have coming up, but it's going to be great if it's American.
0: Oh, of course. Lynyrd Skynyrd, that's a classic right there. So we'll be right back with this, our play.

0: Call now.
1: Back here on America's Weather Center, Jane Menar, Bob Van Dillen. We're keeping our eyes on this camera in Sheboygan, Wisconsin. We've had a pretty nasty thunderstorm just roll through. Wet road, raindrops on the
2: camera.
1: That
2: was quick. I mean, it is in and it's out.
1: Yeah, what a quick mover. My goodness. But, hey, this storm really caused some ruckus. It had, say, baseball-sized hail tagged for that warning, tagged at one point destructive.
2: Dragged the drape of those reports that were baseball-sized and even a little bit bigger is what we were going with. You could back to the west a bit farther. Baseball is 2.75. We had a couple of those.
1: Yeah, we did. So Sheboygan, that's pushing its way on through just offshore, but everything that's pushed out of Wisconsin up to this point has worked its way over into Michigan, which is the very reason why we do have severe thunderstorm watches in place through about 4 o'clock. So that'll be interesting. We're kind of in winding down this kind of round one of severe storms.
2: Yeah.
1: It seems as though we are going to reignite the atmosphere. There's so much heating right now that we will see a second round of storms develop into this evening. So I wouldn't be surprised if maybe we get a second watch issued for some of these counties.
2: If you just keep on watching, we got the high pressure down to the south. There's series after series of energy impulses getting ejected out from the Plain States into the Great Lakes. And they're going to go up and over. And every one of those, especially since it's so hot and humid, has the potential of making it unstable underneath it. Storms bubble up. So it goes all the way down with the dry line into New Mexico and Texas.
1: And then it wraps back around.
2: And then now we're getting smoke down in Alabama and North Georgia.
1: Yeah, this was an upgrade this afternoon, that level two threat across North Georgia, Alabama, Mississippi, sliver of Tennessee.
2: Yep.
1: And these thunderstorms, they've bubbled up very quickly. And we've got a severe thunderstorm watch that runs till 9 p.m. Eastern, 8 p.m. Central Time, including Atlanta, Birmingham, Tuscaloosa, Chattanooga.
2: And North Carolina mountains and one county in upstate South Carolina, too.
1: Yep.
2: So we've got that clipping into the area, and the radar is already starting to go. So it's going to go until later on this afternoon, this evening, right? Watch the storms that are kind of training themselves across. They look like, to me, Jane, like they're drifting.
1: Yeah.
2: Because the steering flow at the 850 millibar level, it's not that big.
1: Right.
2: So they're just kind of going to drift with that gradual flow underneath that high.
1: And I think what's so interesting about this overall weather pattern and how rooted it is, is that you have these storms drifting, like you're mentioning, to the west, and then you get a little bit of that lift up the mountains, and you can see how those storms bubble up at the top and then quickly become severe.
2: Yeah, and you got to look right down in Atlanta, and if you zoom into the Beltway right there, not the Beltway, that's D.C., the perimeter is what we call it. Right there, you can see some storms starting to fire up.
1: Yeah, starting to fire up. But we've got a game that just concluded.
2: Yeah, that's where the Braves. See where that bubble is right there? That's 75 and 285. That's right where the Braves Stadium.

0: is right there. So hopefully
1: right
0: there's no game. Yeah, it's the one. That's where it's the Smyrna Braves right now.
1: The Smyrna Braves.
0: Yeah, they moved from Atlanta to Smyrna about 8 years ago or something.
1: Oh, yes. Mm-hmm. But, it'll be an active afternoon. I want to jump over to some of these storms just outside of Birmingham. I mean,
0: that's
1: got a nasty looking kind of coloring to it, right on the I-22 corridor. Yeah. And, you know, maybe not so much the biggest hail threat, but I think that pouring rain is going to be a concern. Mm-hmm. And then you had mentioned, too, the kind of microburst downdraft.
0: That's going to be the concern because there is so much warm air that's going to be lifted up there. All of a sudden, it's not going to be able to hold it, and it's a tremendous amount of humidity. So that's all going to get dropped at once. And when that happens, hits the ground, spreads out quickly. And that's a hilly area going up and down northern Alabama between there and the Mississippi. I mean, it's beautiful, but it is, it's something else. What do you got down there below? You got a little rainbow action in Birmingham. Look at that.
1: Yeah.
0: Good call. Ari got that picture right there. That's as the storm moves away from Birmingham. Looks pretty good.
1: Yeah, it does. So we're tracking a lot of active weather, of course. I want to quickly jump up back to the top because we do have a second round of thunderstorms expected as we go into tonight for the Great Lakes. I'm eyeing up spots like Minnesota, southeastern Minnesota. Mm-hmm. We had some storms yesterday evening, and over the course of the next few hours, you see how this kind of first round winds down a bit. And this is where we're going to, again, reignite the atmosphere with that heating. Even though we're on the outer edges of that high pressure, our temperatures are still surging into the 90s, what it feels like.
0: Look at that blossom.
1: Fires up.
0: And you see the timing on that. Again, that's the low-level jet that is going to start to peak, in essence, after sunset, and that's going to be riding the nose of that jet from the due south to the due north. Same exact spot's going to get smashed, maybe up to the north a little bit farther, maybe about 100 miles.
1: Yeah.
0: But you're still going to get a good shot.
1: I think spots like Minneapolis, you know, you look at this and you think, okay, the storms are going to slip to our south, which should be okay. But this is just a model.
0: Yeah.
1: Right? We'll see how volatile the atmosphere is.
0: Such a good point. That might be displaced. That is not gospel
1: right here.
0: That's just a general indication of where the signal is. We're going to get some storms in that vicinity. If it's just up there 24 at 5 miles, now you got St. Paul and Minneapolis getting loud.
1: And that's going to continue to work its way up across parts of central and northern Wisconsin. Mm-hmm. We had big storms there yesterday. Green Bay, Sheboygan, second round. And this time it comes a little bit later into this evening, 12 o'clock midnight. Still some heavy rain, damaging wind threats. Seems to peter out, I think, as we get closer to early tomorrow morning. But a second round is on the way. That's how it goes as we move.
0: Tornado threat again, Jane.
1: I know.
0: Here we are.
1: We had a couple of reports there yesterday out of Nebraska, and I think we had one up closer.
0: Colorado, too, right?
1: Yes.
0: Upslope.
1: But, you know, I think that there's still just enough shear in the atmosphere. You've got this southwesterly wind. And then as we kind of round the horn in the mid-levels with that high pressure.
0: This little speed shear
1: does get a little twist going for
0: instability, us. We have to recover from what's going on right now. I think we do. We got enough daytime heating.
1: I think so, too. And I think that heat is definitely not going to be an ingredient to this forecast that is missing in any way. Tomorrow, we do give a little bit of a break to that severe thunderstorm coverage to the plains, but the northern plains and the upper Midwest back in the bullseye, Minneapolis down through Iowa, Chicago inching a little closer there, getting into the afternoon.
0: It's a lot of acreage. I mean, it's square mileage from the Dakotas way through Michigan. That's a lot, level 2 out of 5.
1: Yeah, so damaging wind, no surprise, another big threat for us there. Again, 75-mile-an-hour wind gusts, a possibility. Yep. So it'll be up and around with our Ridge Riders. We take it into tomorrow afternoon. You see the coverage blossom there. Then it fizzes and fatal.
0: Yep. I can't get the fizzes and falls
1: fizzes
0: apart.
1: And
0: bada bing, bada boom, it comes right back the next day.
1: It comes right back the next day. So
0: it is easy to forecast when you have this big of a ridge of high pressure.
1: It's predictable.
0: It really
1: is. And in a way, hopefully that makes it easier for you folks to keep yourself safe.
0: I'm not saying I care for it. I don't want to see 104 degrees outside here. Listen, I'm just saying it's easy to predict.
1: When we're talking a heat dome,
0: yeah.
1: Let's talk about some of these temperatures building in for our 4th of July Independence Day holiday. Baltimore?
0: Look at the Inner Harbor.
1: 109.
0: Woo! Okay. And the wind isn't helping you at all. Southwest at 2. I mean, that's horrible.
1: By no means.
0: There we are.
1: Our extreme heat warnings, they've been extended down into the nation's capital, Washington, D.C., Baltimore, now in that extreme heat warning. And
0: their entire states, Jersey, Connecticut, Rhode Island, almost Massachusetts, save the Berks. Oh, boy.
1: They're already starting to make some changes, right? I mean, when it comes to overall impacts, you know, we've seen 4th of July parades be canceled. But when it's this hot in our major cities, we've got to do something about it. Take a listen.
2: This dangerous. I am asking every New Yorker to make a heat plan before the worst of it arrives. The single most important thing you can do in these temperatures is to stay indoors with air conditioning. If you can avoid going outside during the hottest hours of the day, please do so. Start figuring out your work and childcare arrangements and know where you will go to stay cool. A few minutes of planning now could help your family stay safe later. Once you have your heat plan, check in on your neighbors, especially seniors, to make sure that they have one too. And if you see someone outside and vulnerable to this heat, call 311 and an outreach team will be sent to help. I'm also asking every employer to plan ahead with their teams, build in flexibility, and make sure that no one is put at risk doing their jobs this week.
0: It's a tall ask, too, because it's not just one day.
1: Well, that's the thing. It's multiple days, and this is kicking in at the end of this work week. Yet alone, I understand it's a holiday.
0: Holiday, I guess we're observing it on Friday.
1: On Friday,
0: third,
1: right. So essentially, we've got one more work day for, actually, it will be for you and I.
0: Yeah, did you get off for Friday?
1: I got off for Friday.
0: Yeah, I just found out I did. I had to rearrange some stuff. It's all good.
1: But, hey, I mean, there are going to be a lot of workers. I think of all the celebrations that we have going on. You think about, you know, what it takes to set up those events.
0: I know.
1: And people who are going to be outside working. We were talking with the health commissioner out of Philadelphia earlier this afternoon.
0: Yeah.
1: And she had mentioned the same thing, you know, allowing these people to drink water, seek out shade, scheduling in those breaks. It's all so important. And then for those attending, to be just as aware as they're going through this high heat.
0: I mean, just standing outside alone for more than 15, 20 minutes, it's going to take its effect. And this is for tomorrow, right? Yeah.
1: Yep.
0: Look at Philadelphia, 112. New York City, 107. These are the heat indices. We haven't seen these in two decades.
1: And listen, tomorrow, this is a forecast high, 100 degrees. If we get there tomorrow, it would be the first time since 2012 that we'd see 100 degrees at Central Park.
0: Right. And Chad Pergram was saying it before. 106 is the all-time record for Philly. That was set back in August 8th in 1918.
1: We're getting close.
0: Yeah, we're going to get very close.
1: There we are on Friday.
0: 105.
1: Again,
0: you're smelling it.
1: It is just, and it's well, you're smelling a lot of things in New York City with 107.
0: and it does change. You can almost tell what the temperature is by what you're smelling. Is it weed or is it something else?
1: Or is it, in the subways, too, let me tell you, anybody who's never been in New York City before, it's actually better to be above ground than underground.
0: Because you get that ductile. You get the heat getting drawn in from the concrete.
1: Oh,
0: it goes right down towards you.
1: It's just brutal.
0: It's not great to be
1: so drinking water, I mean, light and loose clothing, and seeking out the free air conditioning when you can. Yeah. Also, too, note at night, we don't get any relief.
0: No, and we're getting down to this mid-70s, maybe 80s.
1: Maybe 80s in some locations. So it stays hot. Bob, we've got a lot of cool thoughts to think.
0: Yeah. I mean, I've been drinking water like there's no tomorrow.
1: Seriously, you're doing it right.
0: Mm-hmm.
1: Well, we are celebrating America 250, and we're gearing up. Despite the heat, there's still so much fun to be had. And the U.S. men's national team,
0: they're
1: heating up tonight.
0: 8 o'clock, it's on Fox.
1: It's on Fox.
0: It's great.
1: 8 o'clock, kickoff. So to set us out, American rock and roll.
0: Love it.
1: We'll be back.

0: I'm Fox Weather meteorologist Haley Meyer. Are you ready to be a step ahead of the competition for the World Cup? The first one featuring 48 teams across three different countries, all with separate climates. Well, we've got you covered with the exclusive ROWI, the risk of weather impact, this time specifically tailored for soccer. The ROWI takes all of the important aspects of the forecast and combines them into a single metric to represent the overall impact on the game. Temperature, wind, precipitation, these are all the variables rated based on the latest Fox Weather forecast. That's then weighted based on our historical analysis of how weather has impacted the game. The ROWI then averages them together to give a total ROWI score from 0 to 10. That score then is classified from 0 to high. The ROWI automatically updates in real time based on the latest forecast. So stay tuned to Fox Weather to make sure that you have that competitive edge.
1: You can watch the World Cup all tournament long on Fox and

0: 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The benefits could be life-changing.
1: Fox Weather, your severe weather HQ, LJ, Georgia. Rain coming down on the softball field.
2: Oh, that's north of Georgia. Okay, that's north of Atlanta. I'm trying to remember my, it's getting close to the mountains when you get up there.
1: All right.
2: By Blue Ridge.
1: I'm testing your geography.
2: I'm trying to remember. I haven't been down in that neck of the woods in a while. Yeah, it's by Jasper. Okay, so there you are. Look at 94 degrees. That's before it started to rain.
1: Yes, exactly. Definitely, these thunderstorms, they do provide a little rain-cooled atmosphere.
2: Yeah, that's
1: They're
2: one
1: nice
2: thing.
1: When they come
2: but
1: in.
2: But then when the sun comes right back out afterwards, you're like, this
1: stinks. Like, this is horrible.
2: Total sauna.
1: Because then, of course, then everything is wet. So then it starts to evaporate,
2: can see it. Oh, yeah, believe me, it's no good.
1: Worse. Hey, look at those clouds.
2: It's getting active, right?
1: Wow.
2: That's beautiful down
1: That's
2: here,
1: a
2: too.
1: Good look down there in Georgia. Well, hey, we've got a lot of severe weather to keep track of. We had a pretty active afternoon. Things are kind of winding down on the in-between up across the Great Lakes.
2: Yep.
1: Before I jump to the south, I think it's important just to highlight New York City. We are leveled into that two range.
2: Starting to get a little action up there, right?
1: A couple of storms bubbling up along the I-90 corridor.
2: That's a tough
1: one out towards
2: plateau.
1: Scranton. So, right, a little elevation there helping things out. So we'll have to monitor for some storms, but it's really the south that's popping off right now.
2: Yeah.
1: Severe thunderstorm watch is in effect till 9 p.m. Eastern, 8 p.m. Central Time. 70-plus mile-an-hour wind gusts possible.
2: Yeah, and I think that's just going to be pure downdraft hitting the ground spread now. It could be downburst action right there. That was highlighted from the SPC early this morning. Atlanta, you can see the way it looks. I mean, all of a sudden, you're fine. Daytime heating happens. The convective temperature gets touched, and boom, things start to breach. Look at
1: how amazing. You can just see
2: the flow, right?
1: Around that
2: perimeter.
1: High pressure. And these thunderstorms just starting to bubble up and fire into the afternoon heating. So, yeah, a couple of severe thunderstorm warnings out there. North of Atlanta, north of Birmingham, and possibly seeing some pretty strong wind gusts. This is at the base of the southern Appalachians, 60-mile-an-hour wind gusts.
2: Amazing.
1: Well, nothing kicks off summer quite like the Jones Beach Air Show. And on Long Island, it is the place to be. This year, bad weather, this past year, bad weather shut down the event, but not for good. As part of the 4th of July and America 250 celebrations, the air show is back this weekend. And although the Northeast is facing a major heat wave, there's still plenty of excitement for all of the events going on. Here to share the details is George Gorman Jr., Regional Director at the New York State Office of Parks and Recreation and Historical Preservation. Thank you so much for coming on to talk to us about this exciting event, the Air Show. It is so much fun. It is so cool. What should our visitors expect to see this weekend with the Air Show in town?
3: So it is a different kind of air show because we have moved it from the traditional Memorial Day weekend to the July 4th time period to coincide with the 250th anniversary of the United States. We have some fantastic performers headed up by the United States Navy Blue Angels. We also have the Canadian Snowbirds. We also have the British Red Arrows and the United Arab Emirates, who are all bringing their military performance jet teams. So it is four jet teams. We're pretty lucky when we have one, and now we have four. So it's going to be a different air show, a more exciting air show, and it really will be something special.
1: Absolutely. I mean, it's always special when you've got the Blue Angels in town. I know that for a fact. And I've been to the air show for Memorial Day weekend a couple years back, and it's just spectacular. I know it brings such a crowd of people. I'm curious, are there any precautions that you guys are taking when it comes to the heat that's going to be in place for the weekend? You know, could that maybe delay or disrupt any of those, you know, shows getting up into the sky?
3: So we're hopeful not, but we monitor the weather. We have representatives of the National Weather Service right with us on the boardwalk at Show Center with the air show announcer and all of the necessary emergency services. So if we see inclement weather, something that would be a concern or dangerous, we will pause the performances and get everybody off the beachfront to keep them safe. For the heat, we do have additional rescue services. We'll have ambulances throughout the park. We normally do, but we've increased it so that we are advising everybody, stay hydrated. Mm-hmm. Stay hydrated all day long. Make sure you eat your regular meals. and then wear light-colored clothing, seek shade if you feel hot, and then have a fun time. But one of the most important things for a lot of people is sunblock, suntan lotion, to prevent any skin issues. So that's our recommendations for the beachfront so that you will have an enjoyable time.
1: Absolutely. George, how many folks do you think are going to show up this year? Could it be record numbers for America 250?
3: So we believe so. We have the air show practice show on July 3rd, fireworks here at Jones Beach on July 4th. And then on Sunday and Monday, we have the air show. So this could be one of, if not the busiest weekend we've ever seen.
1: Wow. I mean, what a weekend for it. And it's just incredible to watch what these airmen can do, and really a testament to the strength and just the spectacular show of the United States.
3: Yep, it is so patriotic. And it starts off by the United States Golden Knights parachute team bringing down the flag during the national anthem. And this year, I believe they have a 5,000-square-foot flag. So it will be very patriotic, very, very awe-inspiring.
1: Well, George, we can't wait to see it all come together. Thank you for coming on. And, you know, of course, talking about that heat safety, hopefully those folks are driving home that message, and also to looking forward to everything that Jones Beach has in store for America 250. George Gorman, Jr., the regional director at the New York State Office in Parks of Recreation and Historical Preservation, thanks for joining us here on Fox Weather.
3: Thanks for that.
1: All right, well, let's head down to the Sunshine State, where typically you expect heat and humidity this time of year. So that's nothing new for these folks. But some of this rain, in many ways, has been a good thing because we're still dealing with drought and we're chipping away at it slowly but surely. But it has been a bit of a challenge. Our tropical downpours, once again, expected to surge across Florida today. Dry air won the battle and ended our chances of seeing anything tropical off the southeast coast. Remember, we were watching an area off the coast, and you can actually see kind of the leftover skeleton of that spin right about in that zone. High pressure is now beginning to bring it further westward. But the idea here is that it is not expected to be of any concern. There is so much dry air that is getting pumped down from the north into that system that, you know, we're barely squeaking out a couple of showers. But the overall big picture of that high pressure, you know, this is just a little area spin tucked underneath of it. You still have winds that are coming ashore like this, circulating around that high. And so that is what's bringing in some of the Atlantic moisture. And that Atlantic moisture is yet again going to be the focus for popping up that sea breeze and bringing with it the scattered showers and thunderstorms that will pick up in coverage later on this evening. In fact, you can already see that sea breeze right about in this zone, firing up on the I-95 corridor, pushing inland through the spine. And so spots like Daytona Beach and then down through, say, Fort Pierce and then Orlando on the I-4 corridor. I know we had some really nasty storms. So you'll watch as that spin slowly but surely expected to track closer to the East Coast. But again, it's nothing but a skeleton of wind. We don't have much in the way of moisture there, and it's attached to a boundary. So this won't become anything of concern. It's really just your run-of-the-mill Florida rain that we'll see as we go towards the late afternoon and evening hours, this time favoring south the I-4 corridor. So spots like southwestern Florida, Fort Myers, Naples, Miami, we'll see some impact there as we go into tonight. Well, historic heat dome making this holiday week one for the record books. It is hot. Stay cool. We've got more in your temperature forecast after the break.

I'm Fox Weather's Ian Oliver, and today we're talking about ridge riders. These are powerful complexes of storms that can strike the same places in the summertime, day after day after day. Why is that? This all gets started with a strong area of high pressure. It's this big bubble or a dome of hot and stable air that parks itself across the south, and it can stay there for days or weeks. So what does that mean for you? It depends on where you're at. If you're stuck under the ridge, it's hot, it's nasty, it's muggy, and it keeps going day after day with little or no rain to provide relief. But if you head out to the outskirts or the periphery of this ridge of high pressure, that's where all the action is. Rounds of strong and severe storms repeatedly strike the same spots. That's what kicks up a flood threat. The rain, the thunderstorms, they ride right up and over that big area of high pressure. Meteorologists call that the ridge, and that's why the storms are called.

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1: Right now on Fox Weather, sizzling temperatures are scorching more than 250 million Americans. A life-threatening heat dome is sending temperatures soaring and records falling. And today, severe weather on the periphery of that heat dome. 95 million people are in the threat zone. A ring of fire setup is unleashing destructive ridge-riding storms from the plains over to the northeast. Plus, this pattern won't quit. We're tracking days of dangerous heat and severe storms to take us through America 250 week all the way to the 4th of July. We'll help you plan your Independence Day celebrations and travel around all of this. It's all right now on Fox Weather Now. Hey, good Wednesday afternoon, everybody. Thank you, as always, for being here with us on Fox Weather. Right now, 3 o'clock on the East Coast, noon out West. I'm Ian Oliver, and this is Fox Weather Now. There's the pattern, this heat dome. It is an extreme one. Any way you slice it, got 168 million Americans under heat alerts. And the problem, obviously, is that the heat brings danger. It puts a lot of stress on our bodies. But more of these people facing the heat because of what time of the year it is, moving through this America 250 week where everybody coast to coast has outdoor plans, and so many are going to have to contend with not just the heat but the humidity and feels like temperatures in spots well exceeding 110 degrees. So let's get to it. We'll dive into where we're seeing the worst of this. Dozens of cities challenging all-time records this week. Right now, it's 95 in Nashville, feels like it's 104. 95 in Detroit, feels like it's 106. Southwest breeze at 12 miles per hour. So in total, you're looking at some of these numbers. There's Chicago, feels like it's 100 degrees right now in the Windy City. So not a ton of relief from Lake Michigan right there, although that shot looks gorgeous. 204 million Americans right now as we speak are feeling temperatures that are at least 90 degrees or greater. Top U.S. temperature coming out of Maryland. That's not something you say all that often. Westminster, Maryland, it's 99 degrees right now. Morganton, North Carolina, 98. A couple of spots in Virginia in the upper 90s. But when you factor in the humidity for a feels-like temperature, Savannah, Tennessee, feels like 117. Leesburg, Virginia, 116. So these are the types of numbers that go above and beyond what's considered uncomfortable heat and start stressing the body and unfortunately causing heat-related illnesses if you're out in that for any extended period of time, not staying hydrated and taking breaks to cool off some. That's the heat dome as it builds into the East Coast through what's left of the week. We do have a potentially top five all-time hottest stretch. We've got runs at that for several cities, both Thursday and Friday, the peak of it, west to east, depending on where you're at, as the high pressure slowly moves its way off to the east. But this is a lot of potential record high temperatures moving through what's left of the week. Last time we had a 100-degree day in New York City, it's a little hard to believe, but it's true. We haven't touched the triple digits since 2012. It was July of 2012. Our forecast tomorrow is just that, right on the number. 20-plus states expected to have somewhere in the state record a 100-degree reading. And with that, it's about as wide a coverage as you'll ever see of extreme heat warnings from the Mississippi Valley back into parts of the plains all the way east, including the Mid-Atlantic and the Northeast. Right now, 91 Indy and Evansville. It's 94 in Columbus. 93 degrees in both Chicago and Milwaukee. Then, as we talked about, you throw in the humidity, the apparent temperature, what it feels like to our bodies, way up into the triple digits across the board, and this entire air mass slowly moving its way east with time through what's left of the holiday week. Yeah, this holiday heat wave may get in the way of your 4th of July festivities, as dangerous temperatures are settling in this week across much of the United States. Over 190 million expected to feel temperatures over 90 degrees. Many cities eyeing their hottest 4th of July, the day itself, in American history, talking about the 250 years. Joining us live from Washington, D.C., is Fox Weather meteorologist Michael Estime. Michael, D.C., going back to back to back with triple-digit days. It's like you found, where are you? Hanging out by some water, at least. Anything you can do to stay cool?
2: Listen, Ian, I'm right next to Washington Union Station. It's to my left, but this is what's taking my attention, is this bird bath. And I'm telling you, I've seen a couple of birds in here frolicking and playing. I'm very close to doing the same thing. Ian, I got a really quick question for you. Where do you think it's warmest, okay? Between Washington, D.C., Miami, Phoenix, and San Diego, what of those four cities, which one do you think is the hottest?
1: Throw out San Diego. Conventional wisdom would say Phoenix. But since you're in D.C., I'm going to go with D.C. We'll go with D.C., Michael.
2: Ding, ding, ding, ding, ding, ding, ding. He is the winner, Ian. You nailed it. Washington, D.C. right now is warmer than all of those cities as we speak. And when you talk about the heat index or what it feels like out here with all that humidity, it's way past 100 degrees. It's why we have a heat advisory in effect. And then the National Weather Service just hours ago implemented that extreme heat warning. It is no longer a watch, so we're not looking out for it. It's going to happen tomorrow, Thursday, and on Friday. Those extreme heat warnings are in effect. So how's it going to affect you? That's the biggest question. We've talked ad nauseum about being outside, right, for an extended period of times. You know that. What if you're commuting right here to Washington, D.C.? Ian wanted to kind of know where we're at because it's kind of hard to place where we're at when we're by that big old fountain, but it did serve a really nice purpose. It gave me a nice little breeze, and that water felt great too. This is, of course, Washington Union Station. This is what I think is really interesting, is the fact that if you're traveling here through train, this is Amtrak's second busiest station, by the way, outside of Penn Station in New York City. Here's what will happen. I spoke with a representative. They are going to slow down the velocity and speed of trains. And the reason why they're going to do that is because above 95 degrees for hours on end, the literal steel tracks start to warp. And when they warp, that can cause a derailment. So what they do is they slow down the speed of those trains, and that may add another 20, 40, 60, maybe 120 minutes to your commute. And they do that because the faster that the train is traveling on those steel tracks, of course, it heats up those tracks even further, and that will cause more warping. So something to consider for sure. There's a lot of families out here as we celebrate the 250th birthday of America. We spoke with one individual, and she had like a big old family. I think she was like four or five kids with her. Here's how she and her family are planning on preparing for all this heat. Listen in.
3: We're definitely going to take interval breaks. Like, you know, we'll be out here for maybe 15, 30 minutes, and then we're going to rush right back in, get some water, make sure their kids are nice and hydrated.
2: And you know what? What she said there was so key. There were two things. Number one, we're taking breaks, right? We're going inside. We're finding that air conditioning. And then we're staying hydrated. We're drinking all the water in the world, even if we're not hungry. I think that there's a lot of folks that are going to be out and about, especially here. Ian, we're expecting about 150,000 people to crowd the National Mall on the 4th of July. Obviously, this is expected to be literally the biggest fireworks show that we've ever seen in Washington, D.C. to celebrate the 250th birthday of America. It'll be a lot of fun, but that's a lot of people in a lot of heat. And so that's where the danger really comes into play. Ian, I'll leave you with this. You know, I was looking at it. There are 34 pools in Washington, D.C., is what I was seeing in terms of public pools. I don't think that this is number 35, but I am so tempted, Ian, to get in here and splash around because that water feels so refreshingly cool right now. Ian, back on over to you.
1: Yeah, Michael, in a way, you decide if that's number 35. There might be some consequences of that decision, but you're the one that makes the call.
2: You know what? I like how you're thinking. I like how you're thinking, Ian. Yeah, I might just go swan dive in here. We'll see what happens.
1: I was thinking about Union Station, too. The Amtrak runs in there, and they just rolled out last year that next generation Acela. I know there are stretches of track where it goes a little bit faster, but to your point, not when it's 1,000 degrees outside and there's concern with the tracks themselves. So, yes, yeah, slow going across the board, this heat is a complicating factor.
2: Yeah.
1: Yeah. Michael.
2: Just a little tidbit is that they travel at 125 miles per hour. They're reducing the speed down to 80.
1: There you go. So that's, yeah, that's tough. It's slow going, but you'd rather get there when we're dealing. So many different implications of this heat for 150,000 people trying to enjoy that display. Yeah. It's going to be tough. It's going to be tough for so many of us as we move forward through the next several days. Mm-hmm. Michael, great work out there dealing with all this heat. We'll be checking back with you. And under the massive heat dome, you do have all the heat, the humidity, obviously some popcorn storms, but skies are mostly clear. The coverage much, much lesser when you're under the actual area of high pressure. The periphery of it, the opposite is true. That is the storm track, and that's where we've had strong storms. That's where we're expecting more of them as we move not just through the next several hours, but through this whole pattern, which means the rest of the week and into the upcoming holiday weekend. You can even see it. Now, this is a coverage of storms that has started to firing up across portions of the south. The clockwise flow, there's the area of high pressure, something like this. So you can see clockwise flow. It's rare, typically when we're talking about weather on Fox Weather, or going west coast to east coast. But if you look at the motion of these storms, those are actually drifting west. And that's a function of that powerful area of high pressure, that upper level flow pushing those storms to the west as they grow taller. And the opposite is true, of course, on the northern side of this, where we've been following some powerful storms and where the Storm Prediction Center has outlined for a level 3 out of 5 threat. So some strong storms already. We're waiting for a renewed coverage with another disturbance later on. Montgomery to the Atlanta metro area, Huntsville and up into extreme southern portions of Tennessee, far western parts of the Carolinas, too. That's where we have a severe thunderstorm watch and these pulse type storms. I say pulse because generally speaking, in through here, my fault, Steph, I'm pushing too many buttons. Generally speaking, you've got a stable setup, but there is so much energy in this hot, humid air mass that these storms at the surface pulse up. They don't typically maintain their intensity because there aren't processes and support in the upper levels of the atmosphere to sustain the storms, but that doesn't mean that they're not strong for a little bit, and they do become severe. There's Walker County, Alabama. This one runs until 2:45. A wind gust of 60 miles per hour, hail to about the size of a quarter, and then farther off to the north, up 65, north and west of Cullman. That's another complex, little cluster there of severe thunderstorms. Same story, baseline severe thunderstorm warning. So in through here, that's more of what we'll be looking for. Some strong winds, some large hail. Farther off to the north in that level 3 zone, as the next complex, that next disturbance pivots on through, these could produce some wind gusts, 60 to 80 plus miles per hour. Also the possibility for a few rotating storms. So you see the timing with this on future radar, that into a 6, 7, 8 o'clock local. Coverage is expanding considerably. And then we've got these storms to deal with through the balance of the evening, even into the early part of the overnight. Those storms keep some of that intensity. Still ahead, we're not done talking about the intense heat. In just a little bit, we'll be taking a look at the records already fallen. That happened yesterday, several of them. We've got more expected to drop moving through the next few hours. 91 outside the Fox Weather HQ. It feels like 102 if you're walking down 6th Avenue. Not the best. A little bit more palatable in Providence. It'll be heating up there, too, though. We've got much more Fox Weather coming up. Stay with us.

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1: Welcome back. Today is the day the United States men's national team takes on Bosnia and Herzegovina today at 8 p.m. Eastern time. That's at San Francisco Stadium. The weather in the Bay Area couldn't be more perfect. That's a low ROWI or risk of weather impact right there. For the game, we're thinking clear skies, temperatures in the low 70s. This as the U.S. men's national team plays their first knockout round match. So let's head over to Fox News correspondent Caroline Elliott. Caroline, we've been talking in the days leading up to this, but now we got to play the game, and it's win or go home. What's the word over there on the West Coast?
2: Yeah, Ian, well, this is an entirely new phase of the World Cup, and at this stage, it is win or go home. So for Team USA, everything is on the line right now. We know it's been about 25 years since they've won a knockout match. So this team is looking to change that tonight, but we'll have to see. We know we've talked to some fans who say they believe by the chemistry they've seen out here on the pitch, this is a team that could go all the way. But of course, the first step is winning tonight. Ian.
1: Out there because I'm back in the climate-controlled studio today. I was out at New York, New Jersey Stadium roasting yesterday, but this is literally perfect conditions. I mean, outside of an indoor stadium where we don't do a risk of weather impact or a ROWI, this is about as perfect as it could possibly be.
2: Yeah, Ian, so I will tell you, it is low 70s right now. It is sunny, slight breeze. Like you said, fans are going to absolutely love the weather out here if they come out of this game. I will tell you, though, personally, I'm learning a hard lesson out here, Ian, and that is turf is a lot hotter than natural grass. So the athletes are going to be out there on the pitch. There's natural grass out there. They'll be okay. But for the reporters, I'm just going to feel sorry for myself a little bit, Ian. It is a lot hotter than you would think out here right now. I've learned that lesson. Artificial turf retains heat a lot more than natural grass. So that's something I'm learning the hard way. No complaints, though. I still think I'm going to have one of the best seats in the house tonight. But it definitely feels a little hotter than low 70s when you're on the turf.
1: I did a similar experiment yesterday at New York, New Jersey Stadium, but it was a parking lot. And that was holding some heat, too, to be fair. What's your prediction for this game? And I'm sure yesterday I had said 3-1. I thought France would win. Sweden didn't help me out with the one. But everybody was yelling their predictions at me. Have you had any of that going on? I hope it's a lot of USA a bunch and a B&H nothing or few.
2: Yeah, so we know that Team USA is favored to win tonight. We've been talking to some fans who think they will get the win. Me personally, Ian, I'm going to go 4-1. So write this down. That's my prediction for tonight. Of course, Team USA winning. So we'll see. What's your prediction?
1: I'm going to stick with it. I'm just thinking about this now. 4-1. I'm going to go back with 3-1 again, only because in the knockout stage,
2: all right,
1: it seems like everybody comes out stiff. The stakes are so much higher, and there's a period of time where everybody's kind of just feeling the game out. So we'll see. Again, as long as
2: I think after that loss to Turkey, I think they're going to be really hungry tonight.
1: Yeah.
2: So we'll see.
1: Good point. Well, Caroline, I love that you have an excellent forecast, even though if it's a touch. Maybe we'll make the argument for a medium reporter ROWI, but still a low ROWI for the game. We have to stick with it. That's Fox News correspondent Caroline Elliott. Thank you. West Coast is the place to be if you're trying to beat the heat. I mean, almost everywhere else, we've got this widespread heat wave moving in, that heat dome, and it stays in place through what's left of the week into the 4th of July. And that has with it not just dangerous temperatures, the actual ones, but the feels-like temperatures with the mugginess levels getting thrown into the mix, the apparent temperature, what it feels like to our body, it gets dangerous and pretty egregious, clearly, as that's already in progress. You look at what's happening here, central parts of Virginia, that's Leesburg, a feels-like temperature of 119 degrees. Jackson, Ohio, 117. Savannah, Tennessee, 116. So these numbers, as we've been saying, far and beyond the feels like temperatures, at least the triple digits, that threshold, and way up into dangerous territory. And that's why the National Weather Service has been using, this is their top level of heat alert, an extreme heat warning. It used to be called an excessive heat warning. Same idea here is that it's going to be stressing the human body if you're out in these conditions for any extended period of time. Heat-related illnesses start creeping on in. That's the Mississippi, portions of the plains, the Midwest, all the way over to the Mid-Atlantic and up into the Northeast. 168 million Americans under some form of heat alerts. That's effectively half the country dealing with this as we move through and toward the actual holiday, through the holiday week, July 4th, coming on Saturday. This heat wave will still be rolling. Right now, 95 in Philly, 95 in D.C., where we checked in with Michael Estime, 91 in New York. These two places will be challenging some all-time records Thursday and Friday.
3: It was like a slow realization that something really bad was happening.
4: It breaks my heart to know what they've had to go through, the questions that they still have.
5: This week is hard because we're reliving what was the most tragic day in our community's history.
1: Yeah, it's been 1 year since flooding killed over 130 people in Texas, including at Camp Mystic, where 28 people, mostly children, tragically lost their lives. This was an unspeakable, horrific event, and the community of Kerrville continues working to heal after the flood. Fox weather correspondent Katie Byrne is live in Kerrville. Katie, this community went through something unimaginably horrible. What progress have they made to rebuild and heal in the last year, as that's, I know that's a process that's going to take much, much longer than a single year.
6: And that's exactly what we're hearing, Ian. There are signs of progress, like new homes, new flood sirens, and the Guadalupe River. That's what struck me first. It looks totally different than it did a year ago when it rose 40 feet. It's calm, and there's no debris rushing through it. But in terms of the emotional recovery, that's what community leaders say is just at the beginning stages. The amount of grief that people still feel here is overwhelming. We had 139 lives lost across the state from these devastating floods. Most of those deaths happened right here in Kerr County. And tragically, that number includes entire families. And of course, like you mentioned, those 27 young campers and counselors over at Camp Mystic, which isn't far from us, only a few miles away. The camp, which served generations of families, is not reopening this summer as investigations and lawsuits continue. Most recently, the camp filed for bankruptcy just about a week ago. But after the flood, the search for the missing never stopped. You may remember the scenes. There were helicopters overhead, boats in and out of the water, crews picking through these dense, massive piles of debris along riverbanks and at campgrounds where a lot of people had been staying for the holiday weekend. Even 1 year later, the search continues for two people who are still missing, including one of those campers. One person who's been a part of the effort from the very beginning is local resident Ryan Logue. Today, he is still diving into the river, searching for the missing and helping clear debris.
4: The goal will always be here that we're always going to look for that young girl and for Jeff Ramsey. That doesn't stop. Breaks my heart to know what they've had to go through, the questions that they still have. Having a daughter the exact same age. I mean, my daughter is, I think, 9 months younger.
6: Now, looking on top of the Guadalupe River this week, you could see it looks peaceful again. But for a lot of people here, the memories are still really fresh. A lot of people are not ready to get back in the water. Officials, though, say infrastructure recovery is about halfway complete. Most people who were displaced by the floods are now back in homes. New houses have been built and businesses are starting to reopen. In Hunt, Texas, which is widely considered ground zero for all of this, crews are rebuilding the historic Hunt store, which is for decades has been more than just a store. It's where camp families would stop on their way in and out of town. And it's where locals buy groceries, fill up on gas and just sit together for hours. We saw evidence of that just yesterday. We'll see it again today around 3 o'clock. They all sit outside now instead of inside the Hunt store and just talk. But here it's really hard to find somebody who hasn't lost a friend, a neighbor, or just somebody they loved.
7: the Hunt community is the land that we're sitting here now. It lies between the South Fork and the North Fork. And we were ground zero for the flood. So basically everybody in the community was touched one way or another. And I would never, ever say that we're doing great, right? We're a hurting community. We are still trying to heal. We're at the 1 year mark where there's a lot of people that are having to relive horrific experiences and memories.
6: The original Hunt store is what's behind me right now, and it's severely damaged. A lot of it still isn't even there. They're working on reopening another store that's set to be selling merch as soon as next week, but not those groceries just yet. But just for perspective, Ian, this is a fireplace that's just standing there, and I'm told that some people had to climb and cling to that, the top of that, and then be rescued by that rushing water. That's how much water was here.
1: It's unfathomable, truly. And I know so many folks there. I mean, you can hear it in some of the sounds.

pause. 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The atmosphere, it crackles with the thrill of being alive. 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That presence, that's the power of five. Five gum. 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
1: Hey, welcome back to Fox Weather Now. I'm Ian Oliver. Thank you for being here with us at the bottom of the hour. First heat wave of the summer, it's here. This is a serious one. And as millions bake in intense heat, cities are preparing as we get closer to the holiday weekend. Earlier, Christina Farrell, the New York City Emergency Management Commissioner, spoke to Weather Command. Take a listen.
2: But we never let our guard down. And like you said, you know, a heat index of 112, we're not accustomed to that. And this isn't just a 1-2 day. This is going into the weekend. It's also arguably going to be the busiest weekend in New York City this summer.
1: Yeah, it isn't just heat index values. It's actual air temperatures, Kiana. These are problematic, and we haven't seen them in quite a while. That includes right here in New York.
3: Absolutely. I mean, we have a couple of new records that are up across the board. That's going to be one of the things that I'm watching through the course of today. And to Ian's point, it's some of these cities that haven't yet seen these warm temperatures so far this season. So looking at the list, here's our look at the high records for today. We have about five of them, one of which that does stick out to me already for the day, Dulles, Virginia, reaching 96 degrees. That's tying that old record from 2012. But then you also have areas like Mount Pocono that broke a record.

0: Maine as far north as New England seeing that, and the heat is still building in. And we're going to be tracking this as we go through real time through the afternoon, but just keep a close eye on how things have pretty much been playing out today. Areas like Oklahoma, Maryland up on the list for the top temperatures right now, getting very close to 100 degrees in all of these cities. And then you add in that dew point or the humidity in the atmosphere, and they're well beyond the actual 90s, feeling like triple digits from Virginia through Tennessee, Ohio, down through Mississippi. So looking at where we stand right now, a lot of this initial heat, it played out across the upper Midwest. All of our temperatures here in the 90s, 80s. Some areas got lucky, La Crosse in the 70s, but you tack on that humidity and it feels much warmer than that. And as we look at what's expected through today, we could see some new records breaking across the upper Midwest. We're watching the Northeast here too. Several records, several degrees warmer than that record. So looking at Lansing, Michigan, for example, so far today with a record, potential record of 93, old record from 1910. So that just goes to show how long it's been since some of these areas have seen temperatures like this. Take you to the I-95 corridor. This is another area around that dome of high pressure that sees really warm temperatures all up and down the I-95. 90s from Boston through D.C. Tack in that southerly flow. That humidity, it feels like triple digits from Hartford down through New York, Philadelphia, and D.C. feeling like 107. No, thank you. We're going to send Michael some cool thoughts down there. Now, here's the overall setup. So, again, we do have this southerly flow, and that's what really keeps temperatures warm or even feeling warmer than the air temperature. And then on top of that, we have a lot of major cities here. So we have to factor in the urban heat island effect for areas like D.C. or New York, where it's pretty much all concrete and not really seeing any cool down through the overnight hours. New York, here's a look at your forecast. Keep in mind, today is actually not the hottest day, Ian. We actually get even warmer by the holiday into Friday. We start to break that trend by the weekend with a couple of storms, but I'm looking at Friday. I've been side-eyeing Friday all day long. 102, not my thing.
1: Kiana, Michael's going to need more than cool thoughts.
0: Sure is.
1: He needs like some dry ice or liquid nitrogen or something. We got to send that down on the Northeast Regional on the Amtrak. He's right outside Union Station. Now let's talk about the active weather. With this massive heat dome, you get ridge riding storms, little disturbances, little ripples in the middle and upper level flow that go up and around the ridge. And with that, repeated clusters of powerful thunderstorms. That's exactly what we have in the forecast. And on the southern periphery of all of it, where we have a severe thunderstorm watch up and multiple severe thunderstorms in progress, you get more pulse, updraft, downdraft, but intense thunderstorms that get going because of the amount of storm energy, buoyancy in this hot, humid air that can fuel thunderstorms, even in spots where the overall atmospheric profile isn't super conducive to maintaining that intensity. So here we go. You can see that whole ring of fire setup. You do have a level 3 out of 5 zone. I was talking about this with Steph. It looks asymmetric, this indication from the SPC, but much of that is the fact that there's a different nation in the mix. As you move up in Ontario, you would see in through there some of that level 3 continuing, and then moving across the Great Lakes, some of those storms do maintain their intensity and or refire up into the northeast. That's where we have Hudson Valley there. One active severe thunderstorm warning. A bigger coverage of strong and severe storms, though, down south. Severe thunderstorm watch runs until 8 o'clock local time. All of these, though, here's Birmingham, where you do have some thunderstorms overhead. Stronger ones as you move up Interstate 22 off to the north and west. And then farther north from there, up in between, call it halfway between Birmingham and Huntsville, points east and west, a coverage of some baseline severe thunderstorm warnings. Overall, as we talked about, the storms going up and over that big ridge, these will be the ones that we've got the concern, the indication from the Storm Prediction Center, 60 to 80 miles per hour plus. That's for straight line damaging winds. Handful of rotating storms are possible with these. I want to show you what it looks like with future radar. Middle of the evening, by around dinner time, you start seeing an extended coverage or an exaggerated coverage at that point. Later on into the evening, these storms maintain their intensity. That's a problem into the first part of the overnight, a function of the heat and humidity, adding some extra juice, adding some extra energy to the equation and fueling the intensity of these even into the first part of the overnight. Heat is gripping the country ahead of America's 250th, but that won't stop the country from celebrating. Some of America's most treasured sites are our national parks. And what better way to honor our country than by showcasing all that they have to offer? Fox Weather senior correspondent Robert Ray is quite an expert on these parks. Check out this report from Hawaii Volcanoes National Park, one of my favorites.
2: Hawaii's Big Island. Nowhere else on the planet will you find the diversity available here. Pristine rainforests, lava deserts, world-class beaches, snow-covered mountains, and an active volcano. Roughly the size of Connecticut, navigating your way through the ecosystems can be daunting. David Phillips with the United States Geological Survey. Where are we walking right now?
3: We are at the summit of Kilauea Volcano, which is one of the most active volcanoes in the world.
2: And it is experiencing a lot of earthquakes.
3: We've had thousands of earthquakes over the last several weeks. Those earthquakes have been focused up here at the summit and going down the northeast rift zone. And those earthquakes are associated with magma moving underground within the volcano.
2: Let's explore. Watch your step when you head down. In order to fully understand the landscape of this volcano, a trek is required.
3: And it's been a very fascinating year in terms of volcanic and seismic activity because the whole area around up here, the upper rift zones and the summit have been active. Over the last several weeks, we've had intrusions of magma, which is where the magma moving is underground, getting close to us. It's been cracking the ground as the magma moves, generating literally thousands of earthquakes, very small earthquakes, as it works its way towards the surface, and it also deforms the surface.
4: This is an area where people have gathered from here and around the world for hundreds of years to witness firsthand the creation of new land and island building through volcanic processes. And it continues to be sacred to indigenous Hawaiians. And for all of us who come here, it's both awe-inspiring and humbling to see the forces of nature at work.
3: A kind of a typical day for the whole island is between 500 and 1,000 earthquakes. That's including earthquakes here at Kilauea, Mauna Loa, earthquakes related not just to volcanic activity, but also settling. As the island is heavy and it presses down on the seafloor and it creates earthquakes from that.
2: In order to see the Kilauea crater, you have to climb through the volcanic rock. It's not easy, it's sharp, it's dangerous, and incredibly steep. Look at this. Like I said, it's not easy.
3: Kilauea volcano, it's younger, it's building up. So in terms of the diversity, this is kind of one extreme where we have constant activity in the form of eruptions and earthquakes and intrusions.
2: Hawaii's Big Island, a land that is studied by scientists and monitored carefully because of earthquakes. And for people around the world, the varying landscapes and climates are awe-inspiring.
1: Now that place rules, truly. Right, still ahead, millions of Americans will be hitting the road and taking to the skies for the 4th of July weekend. And as we celebrate America 250, we're taking a look at some of the most iconic spots our country has to offer. That's when Fox Weather Now comes right back. Stay with us.

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1: Hey, welcome back to Fox Weather Now. As we've got dangerous conditions building for 250 million people across the central and eastern United States. That includes what's left of America 250 week and the 4th of July come Saturday. It's extreme temperatures, high humidity, but also the sun zapping folks. But, you know, I felt that yesterday at New York, New Jersey Stadium, and rounds of thunderstorms on the periphery of the heat dome. These are some ugly numbers. Savannah, Tennessee, a feels-like temperature, so that combo of heat and humidity, 116 degrees. Farmville, Virginia, 115. Ogdensburg, New York, sneaking up to 114. So these are problematic numbers in the amount of stress that heat puts on our bodies. With that, 168 million Americans are under heat alerts, and we've seen some potent storms as a result of the heat and humidity, too. Right now, it's 90 in Boston, 92 Hartford and Albany, 91 degrees in New York, 95 in Philly and D.C., a couple of America's oldest spots, challenging not just their daily or monthly records, a calendar type thing. These are all timers that are going to be challenged both Thursday and Friday. So we'll be watching that. I'll keep you posted, not just on the records, but when you can expect some of this to break, and booking your travel and your movement around the heat that's going to be so impactful over the next several days. As the excitement builds ahead of America's 250th birthday, there's no better way to celebrate our great country than exploring the amazing spots, all the places that it has to offer. So if you need some help deciding where to go, help has arrived. We've got the person for you. Joining us now in studio is travel expert at Going.com, Katie Nastro. Katie, wonderful to have you back. Have you noticed an uptick in all of the iconic American destinations folks have booked ahead of the America 250 week?
2: Yeah, we definitely are seeing increased searches for places like New York as well as Seattle. You've got the C4th, July 4th experience right on the Lake Union. And we also are noticing that the World Cup is also impacting where people are looking to go this week to gain advantage, not just of America 250, but also of all the iconic games that are shouldering the weekend.
1: So that was actually going to be my next question. I was out there yesterday. I'm at the France-Sweden game wearing the America kit, and I noticed fans representing nations from all over the world. And that's the special thing about the World Cup. Have those folks visited any of the iconic American spots? I'm wondering about the monuments, some of the big places. Is it crowded working through this?
2: It definitely is. This is a big week, not just because of July 4th, but then you have all of these World Cup games still going on, and you have all these fans that are now sort of coming into these iconic destinations and monuments and events and everything just to really experience Americana. Especially now that we're coming into the knockout rounds. Now, I'm not a big sort of, you know, soccer person, but, you know, the stakes are getting even higher. But also, why not combine one of those amazing historic games with a little bit of American history? So exploring places like Philadelphia, obviously Washington, D.C., and then heading out to the West Coast and experiencing all those great national parks.
1: That includes not just for folks internationally, but for folks that live here, Americans.
2: Exactly.
1: If you've needed an excuse to check out some part of the country.
2: Right. Exactly. Perfect excuse.
1: What about this this heat wave now? You know, I'm a metrics guy. I'm wondering, are there any last minute audibles getting called as folks maybe check out the Fox Weather app and say, oh, no?
2: They're getting an alert for sure from the app, and they're saying, oh, gosh, it is, the temperatures are rising. They've risen. They're there. It is hot out for a lot of the country, and unfortunately, that can impact travel. Now, I think a lot of people just assume, oh, you know, there's no thunderstorms in my area, that I'm bluebird day, it's going to be fine. But with really hot temperatures, that actually can lead to disruptions in the way of some delays and sometimes even cancellations if it's too hot and the air is too thin for those planes to take off. So biggest tip, biggest piece of advice, if you can, try to take those early morning flights as well as those late evening flights when the temperatures start to cool down.
1: I don't know that a lot of folks love hearing if the air is too thin for us to take off.
2: They, of course, are always making sure that the plane will take off and putting in place any safety precautions that they need to. And that might just mean waiting a little bit until it cools down.
1: Are there any spots that are most susceptible to these kinds of delays? I would think in maybe Valley of the Sun, Phoenix, or down in Miami, spots that know how to deal with heat like this more often.
2: You literally put the nail on the head. I was just going to say places like Arizona, New Mexico, you know, even some parts of Nevada, yeah, those really desertous areas. But then also on the East Coast, places like Miami can experience those thunderstorms developing later in the day. And, you know, it pretty much when it comes to summer, July, everybody thinks, oh, yeah, I'm in the clear when it comes to travel disruptions. Oh, no, folks, July is one of the worst months when it comes to travel disruptions. So just keep an eye out, download that Fox Weather app, have a going app, and just make sure you have your bases covered.
1: What does your app have for the rest of the summer? Is there a hot spot? I mean, it's July somehow already. There's only really a couple of months left of summer proper.
2: Yeah, you know, we are definitely noticing there's a trend specifically for July 4th. That Pacific Northwest area is definitely trending.
1: Obviously, is it the cruises?
2: The cruises to Alaska, but also, you know, to escape some of the heat that we're all feeling. People are choosing these, what we call in the industry, coolcations, as well as some of those Nordic countries in Northern Europe, just to escape some of the heat that we're feeling here as well as abroad.
1: So if the United States men's national team wins in Santa Clara this evening, maybe they use going there, they'll be going to Seattle next.
2: That sounds like a pretty good plan, but hopefully at the last minute, they're probably going to overpay. Unfortunately.
1: I think they got it.
2: Yeah.
1: They got it.
2: I think they're covered.
1: America,
2: it's in the budget.
1: Yes. They're taken care of. They got to win. That's first and foremost.
2: Yes.
1: That's travel expert at going.com, Katie Nastro. Always great to have you with us in studio.
2: So
1: thank you. And America 250 Week rolls on. You'll have to contend with some of that heat. If you want to show us some of the beautiful places we were just talking about, we want to see them. Those photos, those videos. America 250 is just days away, and Fox Weather is getting in on the celebration. Scrolling across the screen there, a beautiful look. We call that HMON 2. That's the spirit of America. Those are your submitted photos and videos showcasing the beauty and the wonder of our great nation. We'd like to see more of them. You can head on over to foxweather.com/America250, or easier way to do it is to just scan the QR code if you're into that kind of thing. Sunrises, sunsets, snowstorms, beaches and mountains, we want to see all of them. Don't forget, you can stay with us as we continue to celebrate America 250 right here on Fox Weather. Let's get you a look at what's going on in New York and D.C. This is as we get closer to the 4th of July holiday weekend. New York is under an extreme heat warning. That's through at least Friday night. Some possibility that gets extended as we move into the 4th of July. D.C. We're expecting to see three straight days of triple-digit temperatures, actual air temps. You throw in the humidity, it gets even worse for all those America 250 festivities. There you go. The outlook for the 4th of July come Saturday. This is what Katie was just talking about. Warm, but not what we're contending with over in the eastern part of the country. 81 in Portland on Saturday, 83 in L.A. Compare that with 101 in Raleigh, 96 in Atlanta, 92 degrees in St. Louis, and 98 in OKC. So this is going to be not just a brutal round of heat, but a fairly extended run as we head on through the next several days. This, which is why we have it in very large font, big locator icons are spots where we could see the hottest 4th of July on record, period. The orange ones, those represent places where we could see a top five, which is significant when you look at where those locator icons are. Big places, D.C., Philly, where you have reliable weather records that go back effectively to the middle 1800s. That's a lot of years that will be bested by the heat that we have headed our way moving into the weekend. So here we are, 100 again for D.C., feels like temperature 108, 97 in New York, feels like 101. Boston, more like the mid-90s for those feels like temperatures. But we mentioned Raleigh, 101, the actual temperature. Middle, is that 100s or is that 150? The short of 110, thankfully, but that's dangerous heat, and you consider at that point you've been stuck under that ridge for days. That's going to do it for this hour of Fox Weather.
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2: Call now. Right now on Fox Weather, sizzling temps are scorching more than 250 million Americans. A life-threatening heat dome is sending temps soaring and some records falling, a lot of them. And today, severe weather on the periphery of that heat dome. 95 million are in the Fox Weather threat zone, a ring of fire setup unleashing a destructive ridge-riding storms. That's from the plains over to the northeast. We got some popcorn severe storms down south, too. Plus, this pattern won't quit. We're tracking days of dangerous heat and severe storms to take us through America 250 week. That's all the way to the 4th of July. We'll help you plan your Independence Day celebrations and travel around all this mess. That's all right now on Fox Weather Now. Hey, good Wednesday afternoon, everybody. Thank you, as always, for being here with us on Fox Weather. Right now, it's 4 o'clock on the East Coast, 1 p.m. out west. I'm Ian Oliver, and this is Fox Weather Now. That's the problem here, an extreme heat dome, first heat wave, and a super intense one. We're talking about what could be some all-time records. Thursday, Friday, for some, it'll be the hottest July 4th on record. Right now, 168 million Americans under some form of heat alert. So at the very best, this is something that you need to plan for and in some cases plan around with the 4th of July and America 250 festivities working through the next several days. So let's get right to it. The latest with this life-threatening heat, dozens of cities challenging all-time records this week. There's Murray, Kentucky, 94. It feels like it's 109 right now. Southwest breeze pumping up some of the mugginess. You saw some of those decorator clouds. There's the Music City. You're walking down Broadway. You don't see many. They're inside one of the many watering holes listening to some live music because it feels like it's 105. Right now, 168 million folks under the heat alerts, as I said. 208 million right now with temperatures that are above 90 degrees. That is a huge number, even on July the 1st. The top United States temperature, Westminster, Maryland, 102. Midland, Virginia's up to 99. Linden, New Jersey, 99 degrees. Then you throw in the mugginess, the humidity levels, which make it feel to our bodies even hotter. 120 in Savannah, Tennessee. Farmville, Virginia, 117. In Jackson, Ohio, 114. So it's not like there's some cluster here. This is multiple states and some seriously terrible numbers, you could say, with what we're watching. The heat dome, it's still intensifying. I'm thinking Thursday and Friday is the absolute worst of this. Then it's a gradual decline out of it. That's taking hold across the eastern half of the country. 165 new records or more expected working through Saturday. Last time we had a 100-degree day in New York, which this surprised me, honestly. We got close a whole bunch of times, but Fox Weather has been around for 5 years now. I thought we would have got to 100. I think we got to 99 a number of times. We haven't been to 100 at Central Park, at least that sensor, since July 18th of 2012. Forecast on Thursday is 100, and if we don't do it on tomorrow, We got a really good opportunity on Friday again, which nobody wants to do, obviously. Atlantic City, since 1999, you're awfully close. Lynchburg, Virginia, since 2012. Albany hasn't hit 100 since 1953. Forecast tomorrow is 99. So these are some long-standing records, and many may be switched up by the end of the week, as we're expecting. 20 states or more to have some place within the state hit 100 degrees. Crazy to say that. An extreme heat warning. That's the pink. The Northeast, down through the Mid-Atlantic, back west across the Ohio Valley and the Midwest, all the way out to the plains and the lower Mississippi. Huge coverage. Right now, 93 in Montgomery. It's 93 in Atlanta, 98 in Nashville. That just ticked up. Heat index, those have melted. Those have melted, Steph. I'm not sure what's going on with them, but we'll get that fixed up. Just know that they're markedly higher than the actual air temperatures as a function of the humidity. 95 in Hartford, 90 in New York, 97 degrees right now in Philly. These work. 107 in Philadelphia. It feels right now like 109 in the nation's capital. And in a place that you might not expect heat like that, Champlain Valley of the beautiful Green Mountain State, Burlington, Vermont, 101. The feels like temperature right now. Tomorrow, somehow it's worse. 103, the forecast in D.C., feels like temperature of 112. Let's head there to the nation's capital. Holiday heat wave may get in the way of 4th of July festivities everywhere. Maybe no more so than right there. Gorgeous shot at the Capitol building. You just can't feel what that air mass sitting over it feels like. Over 190 million expected to see temperatures over 90 degrees. Many cities eyeing their hottest 4th of July in American history, as in since we would assume 1776, or at least as far back as the reliable weather records go in all these spots, which is like the middle 1800s. Joining us live from Washington, D.C. is Fox Weather meteorologist Michael Estime. Michael, I'm sure you're already aware of it. I know you're already aware of it, but I hope you didn't hear that forecast in the lead up to this, because those numbers in D.C. are foul. Did somebody beat you to it behind you? There's something going on in the fountain.
3: Oh, yeah, that's the Christopher Columbus Memorial Fountain behind me. And I did ask them, by the way, for a quick little interview or if they needed help cleaning out the fountain, because I was going to take off my shoes, take off my socks, and get in there. You know, I wanted to be that patriot that got in there and got on my hands and feet and cleaned up that fountain. And let me tell you something. That is like the perfect job right now, because it is outrageously warm. You were saying, Ian, that you guys had that shot of the Capitol building and it looks pretty, but, you know, no one was actually in it. We're in it to win it. It's 95 degrees right now. It is humid. It feels like 104 to 107 degrees is what the current heat index is right now. It's why we have heat advisories that are in effect until 8 p.m. this evening. And then the National Weather Service here out of D.C. has issued a extreme heat warning that's now in effect tomorrow, so Thursday and on Friday. As you were saying, Ian, those are the 2 days that we're really concerned about the heat being extreme. So we're forecasting high actual temperatures at, 104, with our heat indices around 112 degrees. I was looking at it just a moment ago. The hottest place on Earth is known as Death Valley, California. It is 98 degrees there right now. It's 95 degrees here in Washington, D.C. We are only 3 degrees shy of the hottest place on Earth in terms of a comparison. So it's very warm out here. So, yeah, if you find a pool, and I guess, you know, if you're not a public city worker, you probably don't want to be doing this, but the water there was refreshingly cool. You do want to make sure you find a cool, shady spot. Of course, you want to make sure that you're drinking plenty of water. You're wearing the loose-fitting and light-colored clothing. And I'm going to flip the camera around here for you, because this is a beautiful view. You were talking about the Capitol building just a moment ago, Ian. So I want to show you our glorious Capitol there. A couple of things to just keep in mind. Do you notice the big, giant cumulus cloud there in the background? Over my left shoulder. I wanted to point that out because we do have an opportunity for an isolated shower. I also happen to see that the forecast, especially by Friday and then into the weekend, there's a couple of scattered shower chances. I wouldn't count on that rain being one of those rain-cooled and cloud-cooled sort of days. Expect the heat. Prepare for the heat. Don't expect that any passing shower that we see is going to significantly cool down the afternoon. I just don't think that's going to be the case as we head into this 4th of July holiday weekend. But it is going to be very, very warm. These folks, did you ask me what the weather is going to be like? Well, you're live right now on Fox Weather. How are you? Are you guys feeling it? Is it a little warm under the collar?
4: We're feeling it
5: before we even get outside.
4: It's very hot out.
3: Yeah, where are you guys coming from?
5: Coming Capitol from the Capitol.
3: Oh, the Capitol Hill. We were just talking about the Capitol right now. I mean, this walk is going to be like crazy warm. And you guys walk from the Capitol here?
4: Yeah. I'm trying to do it as quickly as possible.
3: Man, I was going to say, I don't see any sweat or anything. You're doing just fine, eh?
4: We'll see.
3: I like it. What's your name?
4: I'm Ben.
3: Ben, are you near from D.C.?
4: No, I'm from New York.
3: Oh, okay. Well, it's going to be hot in New York as well.
4: Yes.
3: Long story short, though, warm here. I won't take up any more of your guys' time, but it is going to be
5: you
3: hot.
5: You hang in there.
3: I'm trying.
5: You
3: I'm struggling. 112 degree heat indices is what we're expecting by Friday. 112. Yeah, kind of crazy, right?
6: I'm here for the summer. That's actually horrible. And
3: okay.
4: I mean, how long can you even stay outside for?
3: Right, exactly. Well, I apologize about it ahead of time as a meteorologist, but don't worry. By next week, Monday, Tuesday, we're back into the upper 80s. So, guys, enjoy. Yes, enjoy. Good to see you. Absolutely. Yeah, there's a bunch of it's kind of cool, Ian, because I've actually noticed this a couple of different times where, like, you'll see, like, hundreds of interns from Capitol Hill heading here. We saw that yesterday, and, you know, you gotta interact with folks. But, yeah, even compared to, like, NYC standards, it's going to be warm here in our nation's capital. So, again, you want to make sure, as he was doing, the light-colored clothing, great idea as you're heading out and about. Ian?
2: Michael, you were making friends until you started talking about that forecast. That's, we'll have to leave that out. It's a thankless job, Michael. We know that.
3: You noticed that. Ian, you noticed that too. I was, you know, it was all good and well until I said 112 degree heat indices. And then she kind of looked at me like, you crazy?
2: Right.
3: What do you mean 112? What am I supposed to do with that? Well. I tried to apologize about it, but didn't seem like the apology was accepted very well.
2: No. There's no relief there on the Hill. They can work on the legislating this heat wave out of here. That'll be
3: correct.
2: in between now and then, we're stuck with it, Michael. So keep spreading the word so folks can be prepared for this, both here on Fox Weather and by the old school method right there, as we just saw, word of mouth.
3: Amen.
2: That's Fox Weather meteorologist Michael Estermay. Michael, thank you. Michael gave him the, why don't I just tell you the forecast? And they said, take it back. Under this massive heat dome, skies are mostly clear, mostly. We do have some storms that have popped down south, and those are intense ones, and that includes right there in Westminster, Louisiana. Westminster, Maryland was one of the hottest places in the country. Westminster, it is the hottest. Thank you, Steph. 102 right now in Westminster, Maryland, not to be confused with Westminster, Louisiana, where it feels like it's 106, but it's pouring, and there's a thunderstorm moving through that'll cool things down in a considerable way. There you go. A couple of Westminsters on your screen. You don't really want to be in either of those right now for separate reasons. The heat, the humidity, and what the heat and humidity can produce in powerful storms. So, man, you can see this flow. Heat dome, area of high pressure. You got a clockwise flow of wind around it. So it's something like this. And if you look at these storms, developing coverage of those, they're working their way off to the east, across the Great Lakes, arcing across Ontario and into the Northeast. Down south, the upper level flow is pushing those thunderstorms. It's rare, but it can only occur when you've got an atmospheric circumstance like this. These storms are moving east to west across the south. And they're producing, like we're seeing there in Westminster, a lot of heavy rain. And we've got more strong and severe storms expected. I mean, you saw that this coverage has gotten quite healthy. These are potent storms above baseline severe thunderstorms. Along both sides of Interstate 22. But this one in Winston County, Haleyville, Alabama, is included in this. You've got hail up to almost ping pong ball size. And it has a considerable damage tag on it. That's for wind. Those gusts up to 70 miles per hour. Steph's taking a look under the hood of this storm, and the Doppler radar projecting somewhere close to severe hail. So that this is a cluster of storms, coverage of those, presenting a number of different hazards as they drift west toward Mississippi. We're following them. We'll keep you posted. Still ahead, we're not done talking about this intense heat. In just a little bit, we'll be taking a look at the records falling left and right. We've had several that have dropped already today, had eight yesterday. There's Westminster, Maryland. The turf. No, Caroline Elliott told us that turf grabs the heat. Only one person out there, and I would think the number at the top of the screen tells you why. 113 degrees feels like temperature right now. We'll get more into how long all this lasts when Fox Weather Now comes right back.

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1: Hey, welcome back to Fox Weather Now. Widespread heat wave moving in from the middle of the country, taking over the eastern United States. This stays in place through the 4th of July, brings with it triple-digit heat indices and some record-high temperatures. Now, that same heat dome is driving the dangerous temperatures, yes, but it's also dictating where all the storms are firing, the overall storm track. So we'll look more at that in just a second. Leesburg, Virginia. Combination of the heat and humidity, it feels like 119 degrees. Farmville, Virginia, 117. Savannah, Tennessee, 116. So, yeah, there are a lot of spots where it's far beyond uncomfortable at this point. Folks are dealing with dangerous heat. Actual air temperatures, 95 in Hartford. It's 97 in Philly and 96 degrees in the nation's capital. You throw in the mugginess, it feels like 109. That's where Michael Estime was just spreading the bad news to folks down working from Capitol Hill. Yeah, this is going to be the case over the next few days. Unfortunately, Thursday, Friday, Saturday in the nation's capital are all likely worse than what you just heard there. Then you've got the flow of storms. So the ridge riders go up and over that big area of high pressure. So far this afternoon, though, with the early July sun at this point, some of the humidity down south, we've had storms popping through the southern periphery of the heat dome and have become intense with hail up to almost the size of ping pong balls. Some of those storms indicated for wind gusts, perhaps up to around 70 miles per hour. Let's get you a live look at Atlantic City, New Jersey. 90, that says, feels like temperature of 98. Got a breeze out of the south at 20 miles per hour. Just 5 miles up the road from there in Brigantine, New Jersey, that is where we find Kathy Orr down the shore. Fox 29 Philadelphia's Kathy Orr. Kathy, you're doing it right today because I was just talking with Steph in Weather Command. I said, how hot is it in Brigantine? You're in the 70s, right? But you go up the street just a two-minute drive and you find yourself in the 90s real fast.
2: It's amazing, Ian. We are in Brigantine, as you mentioned, just north of Atlantic City. Let me give you a little bit of a tour. To my right here is a parking lot and this great restaurant right here. This is La Scala's Ocean Deck. And then you can see down beach, there's Atlantic City in the haze. We have a lot of people on the beach today in Brigantine and a lot of EMS, a lot of lifeguards, because people are definitely going into the water. Those ocean water temperatures in the 70s, and you mentioned the wind. We have a sustained wind at least 20 miles an hour and gusting even more. And it's amazing. Just in that parking lot to this beach, there's at least a 10-degree temperature difference. And you mentioned Atlantic City. The Atlantic City Airport is only 9 miles inland, and temperatures are in the 90s, and here it's 72. The reason why, we have this onshore sea breeze, ocean water temperatures only in the 70s. That is giving us the relief. In Philadelphia, it's only an hour's drive. It's 97 degrees, and here down the shore, it feels wonderful. The one thing that is so deceiving is the power of the sun. The UV index is the same here as it is anywhere else, so obviously sunscreen a necessity. And on a fun note, I met this group of people, Ian. These are our kind of people. They're from the Philadelphia area, and they came down for a couple days to unite with all their best friends, and they're having a beach dance party. And this is Dan. He's the ringleader. And Dan, tell Ian and everyone watching on Fox Weather what you guys are doing here. You beat the heat in Delco.
3: Well, pretty much, yeah. It's a scorcher back in Delco. I feel sorry for those people back there, but you know, it's a time to get away. You know, you live once, and people, we all sacrifice, you know, whether it's, you know, sacrificing time to be with family and friends at back at home or just taking off work. And what we do is we usually get together during the weekends, whatnot, throughout the year, yeah. And I'm like, why don't we just do this on the beach? And here we are.
2: Here we are. Ian, we've got the hoagies, we've got the drinks, and guess what? It's about 70-some-odd degrees here, and we're going to have a dance party.
1: I'm shocked.
2: I don't know
1: what to make of this. This is phenomenal. I guess so. With everything else, if the temperatures were in the 70s, I'd be dancing too.
2: I know, so much fun. Listen,
1: I don't know how every installment of Or Down the Shore is better than the last. How does she do it?
2: I have no idea.
0: Say hi to Ian. Say hi to Ian.
1: Yeah. Yeah. Todd in the control room says, Kathy, that looks like our pre-show meeting. It might be, it's definitely cooler, and it might be slightly more joyous. We don't have any beverages in the pre-show meeting. Kathy Orr from Fox 29 in Philadelphia. Kathy, you're the best. And we're all jealous after that. Thank you. Well, let's head down to the tropics, where there's no way more fun is being had than where we just were with Kathy Orr down the shore. Fox Weather is your Hurricane HQ. We do have that old stationary boundary off the southeast coastline. There are some showers and thunderstorms expected down in Florida over the next few days. And much like we talked about with those powerful storms up in Bama at this point, moving west into Mississippi, look at this swirl. We were following that. That's barreling its way toward the northern part of the state. We aren't expecting tropical development. We are expecting an enhanced coverage, though, of showers and thunderstorms. It's tropical moisture. Let me back that up. There we are. You've got this sea breeze boundary. Because of the prevailing flow east-northeast, sea breeze moves onshore quickly and just rockets its way across the peninsula. So as that's happening, you do have more of those storms. I mean, this is early at this point. 4:23 Eastern time, you've got some thunderstorms with the East Coast sea breeze approaching I-75 on Florida's west coast, and more thunderstorms that have exploded over the bay. There must be some bay breeze boundaries, all kinds of things typically going on, and those are some stronger storms, look like over South Tampa, finding their way over to Pinellas County, too. Here's the Fox weather model showing that coverage. The nice aspect of this for your evening is you get that round that moves on through. Those head their way out into the Gulf. And outside of a much more isolated coverage, you're in better shape. But then you do it again tomorrow as that tropical moisture lingers. Should have a healthy coverage of some showers and thunderstorms. What about the tropics proper now? We do have some tropical waves out there, but we were looking at the bulletin from Fox Weather's hurricane expert Brian Norcross a little bit earlier this morning. It would be tough to find a set of atmospheric circumstances in the Atlantic basin right now that is more hostile to tropical systems. This is a good thing. We're not expecting any activity, at least outside of immediately close to home, through this maybe first half of July. There's a lot of wind shear, some of the Saharan dust moving its way across the main development region. And the net result of all this, below average rain, forget tropical activity. We're not expecting much in the way of tropical showers, at least a lesser coverage of those across much of the Lesser Antilles and the rest of the Caribbean. Straight ahead on Fox Weather Now, that is a look at the Fox Weather Threat Zone. Severe thunderstorm watches issued for parts of Tennessee, Alabama, Georgia, and the Carolinas. Now in Louisiana and Mississippi, more storms moving that way. Today brings a renewed threat of damaging wind gusts in some of the same places hit yesterday. You notice on the northern side of the ridge, plains, Midwest, across the Great Lakes and into the Northeast, a daily threat of severe storms that's going to be with us all the way through Friday. We'll have much more on that when Fox Weather Now returns. Stay with us.
4: I'm Ari Sarsalari, and today we're talking about the heat index. You ever been outside in the summer and it just feels like it's much hotter than the actual temperature? Well, that is what we call the heat index. The heat index is a measure of how hot the air feels when you account for the combination of temperature and humidity. The National Weather Service, they've got a chart that you can figure out the heat index pretty easily. All you have to do is match the air temperature, that's the horizontal axis at the top, with the relative humidity, that's the vertical axis on the left. You just find where the two values intersect, and that number is your heat index. Don't sweat it when faced with sweltering heat. Make sure to download the Fox Weather app for up-to-date forecasts. Fox Weather.

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1: Hey, welcome back to Fox Weather Now. Thanks for being here at the bottom of the hour. I'm Ian Oliver. First heat wave of summer is here, and as millions of Americans bake in this intense heat, cities are preparing as we get closer to the holiday weekend. Earlier, Christina Farrell, the New York City Emergency Management Commissioner, spoke with the good folks of Weather Command. Take a listen.
2: But we never let our guard down. And like you said, you know, a heat index of 112, we're not accustomed to that. And this isn't just a 1-2 day. This is going into the weekend. It's also arguably going to be the busiest weekend in New York City this summer.
1: Yeah, there's a few folks that might have some plans working through what's left of the weekend into the weekend. It isn't just those heat indices. Actual air temperatures are threatening records and in spots breaking records. Keanna Lewis is here with us on Record Watch. And Keanna, these aren't dailies. These aren't monthlies. These might be the whole thing.
3: We have a couple of all-timers. Yes, all-timers up there. My home city, Philadelphia, being one of them by the end of the week. We do have a couple of new records that I've been watching so far this afternoon. We're sitting at about 9 now. I think last time we checked in, it was around 5. Roanoke is actually on this list now. It reached 100 degrees, tying the previous daily record set back in 1931. So we have a 95-year-old record already up across the board. Now, we're going to continue to see these build throughout the day. So, of course, I'm going to be here kind of breaking them down, tracking each and every one, talking about how long it's been since the city has seen heat to that degree. But as we look at the stats right now, more than 205 million people at least have temperatures above 90. And that's really kind of like a shortstop because we have a lot of places that are actually in the triple digits. I want to show you really quickly the hottest spot right now across the country. It's Westminster, Maryland. So that's Northern Maryland up across the board. Don't hear that too often, but we also have a couple of cities across the upper Midwest that are in the 90s right now. Tack in the dew points that we've been watching kind of build throughout the day, and they feel even warmer than that. Feeling like 98 degrees in Chicago, feeling like 101, or excuse me, 100 up into Milwaukee, 102 down towards Indianapolis. Now, we still have that potential to break a couple of records in some of these places, so that's going to be what I'm watching here, seeing if we kind of check a lot of these boxes from Michigan through Ohio, New Hampshire. A lot of these places still building through the afternoon have that chance to break those records. I-95 corridor is hot. And then we have the southerly wind, and that's making it feel even hotter across some of these cities. And then you tack on top of that the fact that we could see the urban heat island effect come into place here, too. So as I mentioned, that southerly wind keeps things hot and humid. And then we have these bigger cities like Boston, New York, and down through D.C. That's a lot of concrete, a little bit more than, say, trees or grass that can absorb a lot of that heat and keep things cooler overnight. So look at New York, for example. Going through tomorrow, we get into the triple digits. Notice that through the overnight hours, we stay into the 80s. Even into Saturday, we're watching those temperatures in the upper 90s, too. Friday's a day that I'm really side-eyeing, 102 for the holiday, or at least the government-issued holiday, 102. And then we have that mostly sunny sky across New York City, too. So that could certainly be one of those opportunities where we are looking at an all-time record, or at least getting close to them. We look back over time. July is definitely a record warm or hot month for New York City. But again, we're getting close to those all-time records, getting closer to the 101s and the 102s. So we're going to watch that closely there. D.C. is another place that the next couple of days are going to be very hot. And we look at some of these records. I mean, Thursday, we might beat this old record from 1898. So my thoughts are going to be with Michael. I know he's down there doing some live reporting, sending him some cooler thoughts because he definitely does have some hotter days ahead of him there across D.C. But, of course,

0: Going through today, we're going to be watching this. Again, we have the opportunity of several records to be broken, not only for the Northeast, but even up towards the upper Midwest, Ian. And I think this is going to be the very beginning trend as we go through the next couple of days with these record temperatures, too.
1: Yeah, I don't know that there's a graphic we have worse than that one.
0: And seriously.
1: 300s in a row and three records in a row. A couple of those could be top three. And as you said, maybe flirting with all timers. This is Montevallo, Alabama, 96. I could see a tree below our banner, bottom of your screen. That's it. You've got some raindrops going sideways. It feels like it's 106, at least the latest and closest thermometer measuring that. But that rain will cool things down, if only briefly. Heat dome's in the middle. Call it somewhere over the Ohio River. You've got a clockwise flow around it, and there is active weather on all flanks. Southern periphery, most active. That'll change later on this evening, and we'll get to that. Ridge riders going right up and over the top. You do notice, though, you can see in the live radar and with the satellite overlay, that circulation, as I was talking about, clockwise flow, one more way to visualize this high-impact heat dome. Yes, it's dictating all the heat and humidity. Who's seeing that? But also where exactly the storms fire and where they go once they do. Everything is decided by that one weather feature. Down south, got a portion of, well, both sides of the Mississippi here, over into Louisiana. Huge chunk, maybe three-quarters of the state of Mississippi, over into Alabama, Georgia, up north into parts of extreme southeastern Tennessee and far western parts of the Carolinas. But Birmingham, you talk about all flanks, southern, western, and northern. You've got severe thunderstorms everywhere. Some thunderstorms overhead that are just subsevere. But as you move west out Interstate 22, which that's the direction these storms are moving, which is, it happens. It's a touch unusual. That's where those storms are moving right up the interstate toward Tupelo. So we'll keep an eye on these. Typically, looking at severe storms like this just west of Atlanta proper, this would be a setup that is very concerning for the city itself. But same story. Motion of these is west away. Now, it is impacting folks there in Carroll, Douglas, and Fulton counties. Yeah, a Steph's looping those, showing that storm motion. Hail to an inch with these, wind gusts to 60 miles per hour. So just one of those setups that can effectively only happen when you get a mega heat dome like this, a powerful one, and this most certainly is. Now, on the northern side of this, you got a level two back across western parts of Kansas. This level three zone, as indicated by the Storm Prediction Center, Iowa, southern parts of Minnesota, you do have the Twin Cities in a level two, across Wisconsin, into northern parts of lower Michigan. That will be the next round of storms that gets rolling as we move into the middle part of this evening. These could be capable of producing what the Storm Prediction Center was indicating at somewhere 60 to 80 mile per hour winds or greater in the strongest of these storms. And there's some tornadic aspect to these, too. So here we are. Future radar shows as we head into the latter part of the evening. Now, this is 8 o'clock local. This coverage of storms is increasing. That'll continue to be the case. 10 o'clock, those storms continuing, and then that whole boundary. That is effectively the northern part of the ridge, something like that. Powerful storms, Mason City, La Crosse, over to Green Bay, and then over into Michigan. So plan on more active weather, and this will be the case as we move forward through what's left of the week and closer to 4th of July itself. Let's get to D.C. Live look right there at the nation's capital. The Great American State Fair, spanning from the Capitol to the Washington Monument. That's going on through July the 10th. You got a mix of some sun and clouds, some puffy cumulus clouds off in the distance there behind the Capitol. The bigger deal is the heat and the humidity. We've got these heat alerts that are up for D.C., extreme heat warnings issued there for tomorrow and Friday. Fox News correspondent Lucas Tomlinson live back with us from the Great American State Fair. And Lucas, I was looking forward to this. I know you're dealing with this heat and humidity out there. It's 96 at Reagan National, 2.76, heat index is 109. That's what you're dealing with out there. I'm sure that sounds about right.
2: Yeah, it makes you wish you were on a flight heading to California to watch USA take on Bosnia and Herzegovina, right? It's a little cooler out there. We'll have to save that for another hit. I'm glad you mentioned the cumulus clouds. I was wondering where this shade is coming from, Ian. It actually feels kind of nice. Listen, 96 is all weather business we're in. I kind of like the heat. It was, you know, when the sun is beating down on you, maybe not as much, but this is what we do. It's the summertime. We're celebrating the 250th anniversary of this great country. So much to celebrate. You know, I think we talked about it a little bit earlier in the week, Ian, but it irks me. It pains me when people say we're a young country. I could not disagree more. 250 years, okay? We're going to start with 1789 and the ratification of the Constitution. Really, no other country has been going that long for so long than the United States. And don't bring San Marino into this or Sweden or the UK. The Constitution, it's done us very well. Remember Benjamin Franklin when he was asked, Doctor, what kind of government were you going to have? And he said, a republic if you can keep it. As far as the weather, it does the suck index, what I forget the professional term, the real heat index. It's about 110 out here. It is a little toasty, Ian, but people here are pretty fired up about the World Cup. There's a FIFA watch party behind us. You see the big screen down there? Obviously, that's on Fox. People are excited to see USA take on Bosnia and Herzegovina. We're going to see if Christian Pulisic can go the full 90. You know, it's been a long time, Ian. I know you follow this game probably more than I do. It's been a long time since he's gone the full 90. So people are excited. In fact, we spoke to some people earlier. In fact, maybe if they're interested, Phoebe, would you like to come in here? Okay. Now, what is your name?
3: My name is Phoebe.
2: Yep. Phoebe, why are you out here today, and what do you think of the weather?
3: I'm out here today with my friend Evelyn, and we're here to visit the Great American State Fair. The weather is absolutely bonkers. It's so hot out.
2: But you're a Washingtonian. You're used to this.
3: Yeah, I am, but not like this. It's supposed to be like 102 on the 4th or something.
2: Ooh.
3: Yeah.
2: Does that mean you might not be coming back here on the 4th?
3: Back here? Yeah. Probably not. I think I'll be one and done, but I'll be ready to celebrate on the 4th with the 4th, the fireworks.
2: Very nice. Yeah. You're an Oregon Duck.
3: Yes, I am. Go Ducks.
2: Okay, there we go. Shout out to the Ducks. So as you can see, you know, some people are braving the heat out here. And anyway, Ian, we're mostly excited for USA, hopefully beating Bosnia and Herzegovina. I think we're all united in that one, Ian.
1: Yes, sir, Lucas. And it's funny you said that, too, because you consider the Pacific Northwest, if they win, they go to Seattle, and that might be a little home cooking because
2: if they win, they go to Seattle, Phoebe. Might be my best reporting all day.
1: The climatology, they were booking this tournament. They're saying, let's just stay on the West Coast, and we'll make a run into the round of 16, hopefully the quarterfinals. Hey, you host a tournament, it counts for something.
2: So, it's awesome out there. I think there's some people in L.A. that wish SoFi was hosting the championship. I know that's a little sore for the people back in New York, but that stadium's pretty cool.
1: It is. It is. I was out in the parking lot yesterday, and I had to reform into a person from a puddle. So I think there might have been some folks out there that agree with that sentiment, too. That's Fox News correspondent Lucas Tomlinson live from the Great American State Fair in D.C. Hot and humid Great American State Fair. Lucas, thank you. And still ahead, millions of Americans hitting the road and taking to the skies for the 4th of July weekend. As we celebrate America 250, we're taking a look at some of the most iconic spots that our country has to offer. There are many. That's when Fox Weather Now comes right back.

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1: Hey, welcome back to Fox Weather Now. Looking out at some towering clouds over Atlanta, Oshkosh, Wisconsin. We've got some heat, humidity fueling the intensity of these storms. Some heat and humidity probably isn't doing enough. Savannah, Tennessee, 116 degrees, the feels like temperature right now. Farmville, Virginia, 116. Leesburg, Virginia, up to 115. And even Jackson, Ohio, checking in at 114. So, again, that's the combination of the actual air temperature with the amount of humidity. We've got dew points. We were just looking at Reagan National. We were talking with Lucas Tomlinson. Dew point there was 76 degrees. That's effectively a tropical air mass, and it fuels the intensity of some of these storms. 95 degrees, the actual air temp in Hartford, 97 in Philly, 96 degrees in D.C. Next few days get far worse. Right now, that feels like temperature is 109 and 107 in Philly. So it is odd and unfortunate to be saying that things will worsen considerably, but that is what we're expecting. Now, on the periphery, on all flanks of that area of high pressure, that's where we have the active weather. And we do want to point out this, we have neglected the northeastern portion of that periphery so far. Now this area is in a level 2 out of 5 threat from the SPC. We had our first. Did it go away?
2: Canceled it.
1: There was one. This was a very brief severe thunderstorm warning just east of Interstate 87, south and east of Kingston. But you notice it's a popcorn-type storm. So it burst up very intense briefly, lost some of that. But the coverage of those as they move over from Ontario will be on the rise working through the next several hours. Farther off to the south and west, a lot of active weather, strong storms across northern and central Alabama. As the excitement builds ahead of America's 250th birthday, there's no better way to celebrate our great country than exploring the amazing spots, all the places that it has to offer. So if you need some help deciding where to go, help has arrived. We've got the person for you. Joining us now in studio is travel expert at Going.com, Katie Nastro. Katie, wonderful to have you back. Have you noticed an uptick in all of the iconic American destinations folks have booked ahead of the America 250 week?
3: Yeah, we definitely are seeing increased searches for places like New York as well as Seattle. You've got the C4th, July 4th experience right on the Lake Union. And we also are noticing that the World Cup is also impacting where people are looking to go this week to gain advantage, not just of America 250, but also of all the iconic games that are shouldering the weekend.
1: So that was actually going to be my next question. I was out there yesterday. I'm at the France-Sweden game wearing the America kit, and I noticed fans representing nations from all over the world. And that's the special thing about the World Cup. Have those folks visited any of the iconic American spots? I'm wondering about the monuments, some of the big places. Is it crowded working through this?
3: It definitely is. This is a big week, not just because of July 4th, but then you have all of these World Cup games still going on, and you have all these fans that are now sort of coming into these iconic destinations and monuments and events and everything just to really experience Americana. Especially now that we're coming into the knockout rounds. Now, I'm not a big sort of, you know, soccer person, but, you know, the stakes are getting even higher. But also, why not combine one of those amazing historic games with a little bit of American history? So exploring places like Philadelphia, obviously Washington, D.C., and then heading out to the West Coast and experiencing all those great national parks.
1: That includes not just for folks internationally, but for folks that live here, Americans.
3: Exactly.
1: If you've needed an excuse to check out some part of the country.
3: Right. Exactly. Perfect excuse.
1: What about this this heat wave now? You know, I'm a metrics guy. I'm wondering, are there any last minute audibles getting called as folks maybe check out the Fox Weather app and say, oh, no?
3: They're getting an alert for sure from the app, and they're saying, oh, gosh, it is the temperatures are rising. They've risen. They're there. It is hot out for a lot of the country, and unfortunately, that can impact travel. Now, I think a lot of people just assume, oh, you know, there's no thunderstorms in my area, that I'm Bluebird Day, it's going to be fine. But with really hot temperatures, that actually can lead to disruptions in the way of some delays and sometimes even cancellations if it's too hot and the air is too thin for those planes to take off. So biggest tip, biggest piece of advice, if you can, try to take those early morning flights as well as those late evening flights when the temperatures start to cool down.
1: I don't know that a lot of folks love hearing if the air is too thin for, for us to take off.
3: They, of course, are always making sure that the plane will take off and putting in place any safety precautions that they need to. And that might just mean waiting a little bit until it cools down.
1: Are there any spots that are most susceptible to these kinds of delays? I would think in maybe Valley of the Sun, Phoenix, or down in Miami, spots that know how to deal with heat like this more often?
3: You literally put the nail on the head. I was just going to say places like Arizona, New Mexico, you know, even some parts of Nevada, those really desertous areas. But then also on the East Coast, places like Miami can experience those thunderstorms developing later in the day. And, you know, it pretty much when it comes to summer, July, everybody thinks, oh, yeah, I'm in the clear when it comes to travel disruptions. Oh, no, folks, July is one of the worst months when it comes to travel disruptions. So just keep an eye out, download that Fox Weather app, have the Going app, and just make sure you have your bases covered.
1: What does your app have for the rest of the summer? Is there a hot spot? I mean, it's July somehow already. There's only really a couple of months left of summer proper.
3: Yeah, you know, we are definitely noticing there's a trend specifically for July 4th. That Pacific Northwest area is definitely trending.
1: Is it the cruises?
3: The cruises to Alaska, but also, you know, to escape some of the heat that we're all feeling. People are choosing these, what we call in the industry, coolcations, as well as some of those Nordic countries in Northern Europe, just to escape some of the heat that we're feeling here as well as abroad.
1: So if the United States men's national team wins in Santa Clara this evening, maybe they use going there, they'll be going to Seattle next.
3: That sounds like a pretty good plan, but hopefully at the last minute, they're probably going to overpay. Unfortunately.
1: I think they got it.
3: I think they're covered.
1: America,
3: it's in the budget.
1: Taken care of. They're going to win. That's first and foremost.
3: Yes.
1: That's travel expert at going.com, Katie Nastro. Always great to have you with us in studio.
3: So
1: thank you. And America 250 Week rolls on. You'll have to contend with some of that heat. If you want to show us some of the beautiful places we were just talking about, we want to see them. Those photos, those videos. America 250 is just days away, and Fox Weather is getting in on the celebration. Scrolling across the screen there, a beautiful look. We call that HMON 2. That's the spirit of America. Those are your submitted photos and videos showcasing the beauty and the wonder of our great nation. We'd like to see more of them. You can head on over to foxweather.com/America250, or easier way to do it is to just scan the QR code if you're into that kind of thing. Sunrises, sunsets, snowstorms, beaches and mountains. We want to see all of them. Don't forget, you can stay with us as we continue to celebrate America 250 right here on Fox Weather. Let's get you a look at what's going on in New York and D.C. This is as we get closer to the 4th of July holiday weekend. New York is under an extreme heat warning. That's through at least Friday night. Some possibility that gets extended as we move into the 4th of July. D.C. Could see, we're expecting to see, three straight days of triple-digit temperatures, actual air temps. You throw in the humidity, it gets even worse for all those America 250 festivities. There you go. The outlook for the 4th of July come Saturday. This is what Katie was just talking about. Warm, but not what we're contending with over in the eastern part of the country. 81 in Portland on Saturday, 83 in L.A. Compare that with 101 in Raleigh, 96 in Atlanta, 92 degrees in St. Louis, and 98 in OKC. So this is going to be not just a brutal round of heat, but a fairly extended run as we head on through the next several days. This, which is why we have it in very large font, big locator icons are spots where we could see the hottest 4th of July on record, period. The orange ones, those represent places where we could see a top five, which is significant when you look at where those locator icons are. Big places, D.C., Philly, where you have reliable weather records that go back effectively to the middle 1800s. That's a lot of years that will be bested by the heat that we have headed our way moving into the weekend. So here we are, 100 again for D.C., feels like temperature 108, 97 in New York. feels like 101. Boston, more like the mid-90s for those feels like temperatures. But we mentioned Raleigh, 101, the actual temperature. Middle, what is that, 100s or is that 150? The short of 110, thankfully, but that's dangerous heat, and you consider it at that point. You've been stuck under that ridge for days. That's going to do it for this episode.

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1: Right now on Fox Weather, sizzling temperatures are scorching more than 250 million Americans. A life-threatening heat dome is sending temperatures soaring and records falling. And today, severe weather on the periphery of that heat dome, 95 million Americans in the Fox Weather threat zone. A ring of fire setup is unleashing destructive ridge rider storms from the plains across the Great Lakes to the northeast. Bottom of the ridge has some popcorn severe storms, too. Plus, this pattern won't quit. We're tracking days of dangerous heat and severe storms to take us through America 250 week all the way to the 4th of July. We'll help you plan your Independence Day celebrations around all of this. That's all right now on Fox Weather Now. Hey, good Wednesday afternoon, everybody. Thank you, as always, for being here with us on Fox Weather. Right now, 5 o'clock on the East Coast, 2 p.m. out West. I'm Ian Oliver, and this is Fox Weather Now. This is the problem this week. Everybody across this great nation is trying to do something outside, working through the holiday week, and, of course, for the 4th of July comes Saturday. But the whole eastern half of the country has to contend with that, a heat dome that has 168 million Americans under some form of heat alert. So let's get to that. As dozens of cities, it's not just hot, dozens of cities are challenging their all-time record temperatures this week. We may get there in a few spots. That's Westminster, Maryland. The actual temperature is 100. You throw in the humidity, the feels-like temperature is 109. And that probably is a big reason why we see no people in this. A beautiful shot, no people. Nobody wants to be outside in that. And some of that will be the case as we move forward through the next several days. This is what's going on nationally with the temperatures. More than 200 million folks with temperatures that are above 90 degrees. Morganton, North Carolina, it's 101. You've got a number of... Okay, so places you expect 100 degrees here in Arizona, Tucson being one of them, and places that you don't necessarily in North Carolina and Virginia. And then with the mugginess, these heat index values are foul, approaching 120 in spots. That's the heat dome, and this dictates everything that goes on across the country weather-wise as we move from now through the 4th of July. Potential top five all-time hottest days. Tomorrow and Friday, we're going to have an opportunity in places like D.C. and Philadelphia. I do think at a minimum, we'll be within shouting distance of some of these all-time records. 165 potential records, dailies, monthlies, those shouldn't be a problem. But in some of these places, it's the all-timers that we're talking about. And that's where the rarity, that's where the danger of this comes in. New York City, forecast is 100. We haven't been there since July the 18th. Of 2012, which is hard to believe. It's true. We're talking about the sensor at Central Park. Atlantic City, New Jersey, if you've been with us this afternoon, the great Kathy Orr from Fox Philly, she was about 4 miles down the road in Brigantine. The temperature along the immediate coastline at the beach was in the 70s, but you drive inland a few miles, it was up into the 90s. Forecast tomorrow is 99, where you haven't seen 100 since 1999. So a long while in many of these places. First 100 degree tracker showing most folks that have seen it is actually out west. It's 20 states or more expected to hit 100 degrees. Some part of 20 states or more working through what's left of this week. It's a big number. Extreme heat warning, that's up. For all of the aforementioned reasons, the Northeast, the Mid-Atlantic, the Ohio Valley, the Midwest, into portions of the Mid-South and down the Mississippi River, the heat alerts overall include 168 million Americans. It's 93 degrees right now in Atlanta, 96 in the Music City, Nashville, 96 in Raleigh, and 96 in Little Rock. Those are actual air temperatures. This one's still broken, still melted. We gotta figure out what's going on there across the southeast. We know in the northeast, we're holding up. 95 in DC, the actual temperature. 95 in Hartford, 96 degrees in Philadelphia. But then with the humidity, it feels like 107 in DC, 108 in Philadelphia. It feels like it's 99 in New York, and even worse than that, up in the Capital Region. Tomorrow, it gets worse, unfortunately, and more dangerous as a result. 103, the forecast high temperature in D.C., with a feels-like temperature of 112. So I had just looked at Reagan National. It was 108, 109, the feels-like temperatures, several degrees worse tomorrow. And that matters, a few degrees, when you're talking about that far into the zone where the heat's having a negative impact on the body and you're not able to cool yourself down effectively. Some of those heat-related illnesses creep in. A few degrees worse actually makes a big difference in a scenario like this. So just be aware, plan for this. Know where there will be some spots to take some breaks and cool down, stay hydrated, and monitor your body as some of these heat-related illnesses, they can sneak in. We got a holiday heat wave that may get in the way of 4th of July festivities, maybe no more so, as we were talking about, than right there in the nation's capital. Dangerous temperatures settling in across much of the eastern half of the country. Over 190 million people expected to have temperatures over 90 degrees. So we've got Fox Weather meteorologist Michael Estime. He's been a trooper, sweating it out all day there in D.C. The update, 95 at Reagan National. Feels like temperature is 107. Do you concur? Do you concur, Michael?
2: I can verify and validate for you that every one of those 107 degree feels like temperatures, I feel every single one of them. And you can see behind me right here, we're of course live for you, Washington, D.C., and right behind me, believe it or not, you know, I actually thought this was a really interesting fact. This is a replica of the Liberty Bell in Pennsylvania. It was actually commemorated to celebrate the bicentennial of the United States. It's actually double the size of the Liberty Bell. And what's interesting is that what are we doing this upcoming weekend? We're celebrating the 250th birthday of America, right? A lot of folks looking forward to that, but we're celebrating with a ton of heat, right? Ian, you mentioned we're in the mid-90s, feeling more like 107 as we speak. It's dangerously hot. And I want to show you something real quick. I don't see them walking around right now, but the most generous folks, the Army National Guard, we're walking around this entire area where we're at right now. We're just outside of Washington Union Station, and they were literally handing everybody bottles of water. So I graciously accepted that bottle of water. And it was just a really nice, I think, gesture because, again, you think about all the people that are in town. We're expecting about 150,000 people to crowd the National Mall. And the fact that they're giving out water, it touched my heart. You know, it was a really, really, really cool, a cool gesture that they were doing to pass out water. My photographer got some water as well. And it's for good reason. They want you to stay well hydrated in this heat. It is dangerous heat, and it's only getting hotter from here tomorrow and on Friday. The National Weather Service, of course, issuing those extreme heat warnings. That's the most urgent call to action. Again, 112 degree heat indices is what it's going to feel like outside. So get into a pool, get into the AC, get into a climate controlled area, right? Maybe it's your local library, just to cool down, or even Union, where we're at here, is a wonderful place to go inside to. It's nice and cool in there as well. I'd say maybe 72-ish or so. But Ian, it is one of those things where you do want to make sure that you are paying attention. And in fact, before I get back to you, Ian, I want to show you what some folks had to say about the upcoming heat wave.
3: Not really, I must admit. But we love it. We are, you know, we are used now to the heat. Yeah. We come down. We have been down in Florida for 6 weeks.
2: Oh, well, this is warmer than Florida.
3: It is because down there you always have a breeze on the Gulf side, and that's beautiful. Of course, you can jump into the water whenever you get overheated. Here, kind of difficult.
2: Yeah, he's from Switzerland, believe it or not, and he was just saying, hey, listen, it's warmer here than it was in Florida. Just goes to show, Ian, just how hot it is here in the Mid-Atlantic and in Washington, D.C. Ian?
1: Michael, I like how he said kind of difficult. Very reasonable way to describe what's going on. And Michael, I'm glad you said that's a Liberty Bell replica, because I know you're there. Like I said, you've been working hard out in the heat all day today. I knew you were in D.C., but your shot popped up, and in my brain, I started questioning everything.
2: I know, it almost looks like Philadelphia. I mean, the temperatures are relatively the same, but yeah, that's double the size of the Liberty Bell in Philadelphia, which I thought was awesome for the commemoration of the bicentennial.
1: Yeah, two historic cities with a very similar problem moving through America 250. Yes. Michael, great work out there. We'll be following your reports through what's left of the America 250 week. Thank you. Under the massive heat dome, right under it, things are quiet. On its edges, its periphery, it's active. It's roaring. That's Douglasville, Georgia. 92 degrees. Feels like it's 101. There's some rain coming down. This ring of fire pattern lighting up as we move through what's left of the day, through what's left of the afternoon, right on through the evening. Clockwise flow around the big area of high pressure, which has us in kind of a funky setup where you've got storms going up and over the ridge, nothing but sunshine in through here with maybe the middle point being the Ohio River. But then onto the southern side of this, there's so much mugginess. You've got early July sun. The amount of storm energy in through here is enough to overwhelm even an unfavorable atmospheric circumstance, enough so that we've got a severe thunderstorm watch from extreme western parts of the Carolinas, clips southeastern Tennessee, but across Georgia, Alabama, into Mississippi and northeastern parts of Louisiana, runs until 10 o'clock local time. Birmingham was doing a good job dodging the storms. Northern parts of the area, you've got a potent storm right there, hail to an inch, but it has a considerable damage tag on it. That's for 70-mile-per-hour wind gusts possible, Lamar and Marion counties. Then you move farther off to the north, tucked in there right on the border. That's Quebec and northern New York. You've got a severe thunderstorm warning. These might be severe if they weren't in Ontario. We'd have to check in with our friends to the north. But we'll watch the intensity as they move across Lake Ontario. Those could be more severe storms moving into New York State and a coverage back this way across the plains and eventually into the upper Midwest. Level 3 out of 5 threat from the Storm Prediction Center. We're going to have to watch those for all modes of severe weather. Still ahead, we're not done talking about this intense heat. In just a little bit, we'll be taking a look at the records already falling. That's happening left and right. That's when Fox Weather Now returns. Stay with us.

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1: Hey, welcome back to Fox Weather Now. As this heat dome has effectively taken over the eastern half of the country, it dictates everything. Who gets the worst heat and humidity, where the storms are. And boy, have we seen that with the Ring of Fire effectively lighting up this afternoon. These are the top feels like temperatures, heat index values, a combination of heat and humidity. Savannah, Tennessee, yikes. 121. Farmville, Virginia, 117. Leesburg, Virginia, 115. So this is why we've been talking about the dangerous nature of this. Those are levels where the human body can no longer effectively cool itself down. You must take breaks, ideally in air conditioning, to cool off, stay hydrated, and just watch the body. Keep an eye on things to make sure those heat-related illnesses aren't creeping in. These are actual temperatures. 95 in Hartford. Scranton's 92. Philly's at 96 degrees. D.C. is 95. We know that at a minimum, the next 2 days will be worse. For D.C., you've got 3 days. The next three, Thursday, Friday, 4th of July, Saturday, all expected to be up into the triple digits. All are expected to be new record high temperatures. That's a problem. Heat index values, it feels like it's 107 already in D.C. and 108 in Philly. This is what I was talking about. We're going to get into this zone in just a moment. Down south, more pulse-natured thunderstorms, updraft, downdraft, but those have been intense this afternoon. Still some active severe thunderstorm warnings, northern parts of Alabama, northeastern parts of Mississippi. Let's head out to the upper Midwest. There's a live look at Minneapolis, where we're going to see some severe weather threats, not just into this evening, level 3 out of 5 from the SPC, but over the next few days, the region at least, as we're stuck with this ridge, those storms going right up and over the top of it. A chief meteorologist at Fox 9, Minneapolis and St. Paul, Ian Leonard, he joins us now. Ian, first, congratulations to the Three Lions, showing some grit this afternoon. Now, one could say you're like the Harry Kane of meteorology, and you'll be put to the test through what's left of the week.
2: Sure. I'll put the weather forecast on my back and say, follow me. We're going that way. Yeah, it was a heck of a game by England. And for anybody who doesn't know, my parents are from England. My father and I grew up idolizing everything England soccer. So a big deal for me. Not that I'm not going to cheer for the U.S. men's team tonight. Mm-hmm. It's just, you know, I get this thing. I got a thing.
1: You get there when we get there.
2: Sitting on my shoulder.
1: Yeah.
2: Problem
1: exactly. For another
2: we'll figure
1: day.
2: It all out in the long run. Yeah. For now, we've had the heat and the humidity. The SPC put us in an enhanced risk, and that included parts of the Twin Cities, Minneapolis and St. Paul, and most of southern Minnesota yesterday. Behind that was a slight risk of severe weather, a level 2. I will tell you, in this neck of the woods, I like to call it severe clear, where it's like, July the 4th is coming up. So here's a perfect representation. You have five people come to your house and everybody brought some, of course, safe and legal fireworks. And you look around, you say, who brought matches? And in this particular case, we don't have any matches. It really is setting up for strong and severe storms staying along and south of I-90. You see the radar and severe storm threat there in the background. That deep maroon color, that is the level 3 out of 5, the enhanced risk. We looked for some popping or pulsing thunderstorms from Minneapolis up towards St. Cloud and off to the west-southwest tonight. But widespread severe has kind of been wiped off the books here in the last couple of hours. So instead, we are going to keep an eye on things as it blossoms off to our south and, of course, into southwest Wisconsin, part of our viewing area. And part of our job is to be steadfast and make sure we're always covering that. And you know what I like to say? We're keeping them sky aware. Stay sky aware as you get through things here in the Northland in the next 4 or 5 hours.
1: And Ian, I know you're watching what's going on with this heat dome. Looking at the forecast for the Twin Cities, part of being in the periphery is you're dodging activity like you were just describing, but at least you're not in the teeth of the heat.
2: Well, you're right. The other day we had a heat index here in Minneapolis of 106. Now, look, I know if you live in Florida or Texas or Atlanta, you're like, 106, please. In this area, 106 is crippling. That was a 96 degree high temperature with a dew point of 78. I don't know where anybody says, oh, that's not a big problem. I can handle that. That's dangerous for the very young, the very old, and the very hairy. Not the weird uncle who's at Thanksgiving. I'm talking, of course, about your family pets. So, you know, getting through the next couple of days, we'll flirt with storms and we'll flirt with heat as we just kind of dance right on the perimeter of the heat dome. Tomorrow, I've got our high temperatures flirting with 90, more of the same into the weekend, but we keep at least a chance of strong storms in the forecast Thursday, Friday, Saturday for the 4th and on into Sunday, which is kind of brutal. You know, you end up at this time of year and you want it to be super, super nice. I'm going to do something for you now I've never really done on the air. And that's I'm taking off my clothes because you talked about Harry Kane. Well, you know, there's a reason that I wore a specific jersey to the office today.
1: Yeah.
2: There it is. Just for you. We're in the Kane white. And now,
1: yes, sir.
2: And it goes without saying, this has nothing to do with not cheering for the U.S. men's team. But
1: since you did this,
2: come on.
1: Throw up the family photo. This man flew to New York from Minneapolis to see those three Lions. There it is. And we had, there's Ripley, Ian's better half, my better half, breaking some bread and watching some soccer. It was wonderful to see him.
2: So good.
1: And
2: so
1: great
2: good.
1: To see them advance. What a tournament this has been. So hopefully...
2: what a tournament. And yeah,
1: the show goes
2: so
1: on.
2: By
1: right?
2: the way, yeah, if England and the U.S. men's team keep advancing, I think at some point you and I are going to be in a stadium somewhere. That's
1: yes.
2: all I'm going to say.
1: Well, I have my...
2: That's all I'm going to say.
1: I have my candy cane kit on yesterday, and I'll be... We're brothers always, but that one day... The allegiances.
2: Ian and Ian on the road, pugilistically.
1: We'll see. Enjoy this great. Win first. Again, these are all problems for another day. That's Ian Leonard, chief meteorologist at Fox 9. Ian, congrats and great to see you.
2: Yeah, we'll see you soon.
1: Let's get more into the World Cup. It's in full swing, clearly. We're in the knockout stages here. Athletes from all over the world visiting the United States, Mexico, and Canada for these games. Someone has to be in charge of keeping them in top shape, right, no matter the weather. We're joined by the chief of Sports Medicine Institute. That's the Hospital for Special Surgery, the FIFA venue medical officer for the World Cup, Dr. Riley J. Williams III. We've seen such a wide range of weather conditions. It's wonderful to have you with us here on Fox Weather to talk about this. When you have a tournament like this that's taking place In a continent, truly, three separate nations, you have to plan for a lot. Has the weather played a role in any of the performance or the injuries that we've seen amongst players or even with fans?
3: Well, it hasn't really played a big role yet. The planning for this obviously has been, 8 years in the making. Myself and the other venue medical officers at all 16 sites have been regularly to sort of trainings with FIFA and anticipating that the tournament was going to happen in summer months, management of possible heat related disease and extreme temperatures were, very much at the forefront of what we were sort of discussing. Fortunately, up until this weekend, we've been relatively spared across all three countries, any kind of real extreme weather, but obviously with the well-described heat dome, as you described, coming over much of our country and to the south, we have to be ready.
1: Yeah, I had the opportunity to be at New York, New Jersey Stadium yesterday, France and Sweden, and we were out in the parking lot. The feels like temperatures there were up into the triple digits, and the fans that I got to speak with were all saying, man, I'm glad we're here watching this game today and not Friday. Is there a criteria based on consulting with medical professionals like yourself where FIFA is like, we gotta make some changes? For instance, if the game was Friday, would it have proceeded as normal?
3: It would have proceeded. I don't know if folks have appreciated the water hydration breaks that the games are experiencing now, essentially brief timeouts of about 2 to 3 minutes. We're essentially, based on last year's experience, where we had the Club World Cup FIFA in 2025 at very high temperatures, which typically rains anywhere from like 93 to 99 degrees across the country. So based on the sort of effect that that had on the game and the players and the feedback, they decided just to mandate that there wouldn't be an assessment of temperature. I believe the bulb temperature on the field of 28C will then require the referees to consider a water break. So instead of, you know, leaving that decision in the hands of the folks on the ground, just because it is the summer months and they have the experience here, they just decided, you know what, we're just going to go ahead and have mandatory water breaks at each half, typically somewhere between 15 and 25 minutes into the half. And that seems to really mitigate any kind of serious heat-related disease. We haven't seen any in New York, and I haven't heard of any you know, players falling out from heat illness in other locations. But again, we're seeing a big change in the weather coming up over the next day or two, and hopefully we can keep that streak going.
2: Yeah.
3: I don't know. You said you were at the game yesterday. I don't know if you noticed. Did you notice the air conditioners on the field?
1: I was too busy telling people it was hot and humid doing the forecast. So, no, I did not. But I did speak with one of the facilities managers. They were saying if it was much hotter than that, even some of the climate-controlled zones in the stadium can be a challenge to keep them climate-controlled. We're up against it, Doctor, but I have to ask you before we let you go, collaborating on an event like this, I mean, we've seen this bring together the entire world, and that's one of the great things about the FIFA World Cup. This has been a wonderful tournament so far on a personal level. What's it like to be a part of that?
3: Well, you know, I've been here at special surgery since 1992. I've been in practice since 98. I take care of the Brooklyn Nets. I've worked with USA Basketball. So I've had the opportunity to really be part of some big events. This is massive. This is truly a world event. It's the energy, the environment are just really nothing like I've ever experienced, and I'm relatively jaded about these things. So it's been kind of the crowning appointment of my sort of team covering professional career. Players are lovely. The envoys are lovely. It is amazing that you can get 90,000 people all together, and it just feels like a big old party.
1: I love that.
3: I will say, kind of win or lose, just what a wonderful honor and privilege to be a part of this, you know, big event. And it really is a once in a lifetime thing. And I totally appreciate and have some perspective on having this appointment.
1: 90,000 folks from everywhere at just a single match, where we've had more than 100 taking place in three separate countries. Folks like yourself making sure this wonderful event happens safely. That's Dr. Riley J. Williams III. Thanks for telling us a little bit about it here on Fox Weather.
3: Thank you. Thanks for having me.
1: And straight ahead on Fox Weather now, that's a look at the Fox Weather threat zone. We've been talking about the heat. This is for the storms right there. The high threat zone in places like the upper Midwest, where we were just speaking with Ian Leonard. He mentioned maybe just south of the Twin Cities, the worst of those storms moving on through. We also have some severe thunderstorm watches down south, everywhere on the periphery of that heat dome, strong thunderstorms. We'll get you updated on those. We'll talk about where the strongest of the storms are when Fox Weather Now comes right back.

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1: Hey, welcome back to Fox Weather Now. Thanks for being here at the bottom of the hour. I'm Ian Oliver. First heat wave of the summer is here. This is a strong one. Millions set to bake in this intense heat. It's already happening. Cities are preparing for this, though, as we get closer to the holiday weekend. Earlier, Christina Farrell, the New York City, the New York City Emergency Management Commissioner, she spoke with the good folks of Weather Command. Take a listen.
2: But we never let our guard down. And like you said, you know, a heat index of 112, we're not accustomed to that. And this isn't just a 1-2 day. This is going into the weekend. It's also arguably going to be the busiest weekend in New York City this summer.
1: We're not accustomed to that. We haven't had a 100-degree reading at Central Park since 2012. That's an actual air temperature. It's that and the heat indices. But those air temps, those are challenging and in many places breaking records. Not daily ones, not monthly ones. We could see some all-timers broken. Kiana Lewis is back with us, and she's on record watch. Kiana, it would be nice not to break records. It was a cold winter and a cool spring. Now we just kind of slam the accelerator on summer.
3: Yeah, here we go, July 1st, and even to the end of the week. I mean, we're looking at all-time records to be broken. Philly, D.C.'s up across the board. We have some new daily records expected for New York as well. So big cities along the I-95 are definitely caught in the brunt of all of this. We have some of those new records that have already fallen today, one of which is Roanoke, Virginia. They've reached 100 degrees, tying an old record from, I believe it was 1931. So a 95-year-old record that was broken. There it is, right across the board here. So we're looking at some big temperatures here. Dulles up there, Fort Myers in Florida, all the way down to, you know, the Sunshine State seeing these warm temperatures, and the heat just keeps on building day by day. I'm going to track the records in real time for you. We'll talk about what's been playing out right now. We were talking about this in the studio. Top U.S. temperatures. Notice that North Carolina is number one on this list, 101 right now. And that's not even a record that's broken just yet. And then we look at the heat indices from Savannah, Tennessee, 124 degrees. Does that feel like temperature out there? You head over towards Texarkana, back towards Farmville, Virginia, 117 as the feel like too. So we have a lot of people right in the rut of all of this heat. And unfortunately, it doesn't stop today. The Midwest was really the onset, right? We saw a lot of these warm temperatures today going throughout parts of the Midwest. You tackle on the dew points coming in out of the south. We're looking at temperatures that feel like triple digits all across the board. Same could be said back towards the East Coast. So still in chances of seeing some of these records broken. Binghamton actually broke this record. That's back on our new list, that nine records that were broken today. So that one we could check off.

0: But you look at Detroit back towards Lansing, we still have those chances of breaking those records going into this afternoon. So we'll see how things kind of play out. I'm going to track them live for you. I-95 corridor has been hot. I mean, Boston's in the 80s, New York's in the 80s, Philly's in the 90s, and that's the coolest that it gets moving forward. You tackle on that southerly wind, that makes things feel like 108 in Philadelphia, feeling like 107 down towards D.C. And those are two areas that actually have a chance of breaking an all-time record high. So going through the next couple of days, it is going to be that heat and humidity that keeps things warm. And then we also watch for those bigger cities. We look at the I-95 corridor. The overall setup has the I-95 with a lot of big cities in place. So we have to also factor in the fact that we could see the urban heat island effect come into place, too. Those could feel a lot hotter than normal. I bring up Philadelphia because tomorrow and Friday, we're looking at highs around 104, at least a chance of that. That would put us in the category of seeing an all-time record high, especially this early in July. And of course, if you're out there, we know that this is a holiday weekend. Please be mindful of the amount of time you spend outside because we're already in the alert zone and the cautious zone for a good chunk of the day. But we're also going to be in that danger zone as we get into both Thursday and Friday, too. So, Ian, the next couple of days, it can feel like a doozy across the I-95. I want folks to stay safe.
1: Yeah, that's the important thing. This is the important thing later on this evening. The United States men's national team takes on Bosnia and Herzegovina today at 8 p.m. Eastern time. This is at San Francisco Stadium in Santa Clara. It's a live picture right there. The weather couldn't be more perfect. Clear skies, temperatures in the mid-70s. Aircraft coming in on final approach there. Plenty of time to move across the street, get on over to that game. The United States men's national team plays their first knockout round match this evening. This is where things get serious. So let's head over to Fox News correspondent Caroline Elliott. Caroline, the stakes are higher now. It's win or go home. Yeah. Now, with the weather impacts, we just spoke with a doctor that was consulted by FIFA to make sure that the players and the fans stayed safe in extreme heat and humidity. I'm not sure that they had Santa Clara circled on the map as a big, big trouble spot for that.
2: Yeah, Ian. Well, when you look at Kansas City, when you look at Miami, things could be a lot worse. So no complaints. We'll take the classic California weather we have right now. But like you said, we know this is a high-stakes game we're talking about. We know this is an entirely new phase of the World Cup. Like you said, it is win or go home. So the stakes could not be higher for Team USA right now. We know for Team USA, it's been about 25 years since they've won a knockout match. And for Team Bosnia, they have never played in the knockout round. So the U.S., they do have experience on their side as well as home team advantage, like you can see behind us. So we'll have to see what happens tonight.
1: Caroline, this is a big deal for the team, obviously, but all the folks there to support them, the fans. You've had this unique, a real awesome opportunity to visit a number of these host sites. This has to be, I mean, this is pretty pure for the weather conditions to have a little fun before and after and, of course, be comfortable during the game. Has anybody commented on that?
2: Yeah, well, Ian, you talked a little bit about this West Coast tour I've been on the last few weeks. No complaints there. We've been in Seattle, Los Angeles, San Francisco, where you are seeing just perfect weather, like you mentioned. And a lot of these fans have been traveling with the team as well to watch every single game. We're seeing a lot of those diehard fans really invested in this outcome. So as far as the weather goes, right now it is low 70s. Sunny, there's a slight breeze, and really, I think fans would agree with me, this is perfect beer drinking weather, and this is perfect soccer weather. So I think absolutely no complaints. Of course, fans are still staying hydrated out here, but if you could pick between Miami and a game in California, I think fans and players, as well as this reporter right here, would agree this is a perfect stadium.
1: Ian. Yeah, that's perfect everything weather right there. And you said it. You're on Absolutely. The West Coast tour. We had the heat humidity yesterday at New York, New Jersey Stadium. Philly last week had a severe thunderstorm warning. And you mentioned Miami. I mean, it's July in South Florida. You know the deal. So you're in the right spot, and we're hoping for a great result tonight. That's Fox News correspondent Caroline Elliott. Caroline, thank you. Let's get back to the other impacts of that heat dome, which it does include storms, like we mentioned, the one that hit Philly. This is now Sulphur, Louisiana. It's 93, feels like it's 101 until one of these storms moves in. It's the only good thing about showers and thunderstorms. If you can dodge the severity, it gives you a two-minute break from those super high temperatures. But these are the kind of things it looks like there might be some emergency responders or some sort of, something off to the side of the road. I hope that's not a result of what we were seeing with that shot showing that storm moving on through. You can see in the satellite picture, this is satellite and radar, the general clockwise flow around the heat dome. So you got an area of high pressure, maybe sitting right there, something over the Ohio Valley. The southern periphery of it, this is into the ridge some, but there's so much energy with the heat and humidity down south that these thunderstorms are getting rolling no matter the atmospheric circumstance above them. Just too much energy, but they're more of a pulse-type nature up and down, harder to sustain severity when you're in a more prohibitive atmosphere. Now, on the periphery of it, over the top, the ridge riders, that's not the case. So these storms develop, and they maintain. That intensity is an issue, and we're watching for another coverage of storms developing out this way, moving through the evening, maybe southeastern parts of Minnesota, Iowa, and then arcing across Wisconsin, the Great Lakes region, and then across the Great Lakes into New York, right there on the St. Lawrence River, separating northern New York from Canada. That's a severe thunderstorm warning that just moved in. That's the shape of it, is the river points off to the south and east, and with the general flow on the northeastern side of that area of high pressure, you notice the overall track, so much so that late this evening, it's not out of the realm of possibility. We could have some stronger storms even make their way down into New York. That would be later tonight. And you notice that through these areas, northern New York, almost to the capital region, and over into western parts of Vermont, Rutland, all the way up through the Champlain Valley, that's a severe thunderstorm watch that runs until 11 p.m. We told you about the one down south. That runs until 11 p.m. Eastern time, 10 central. So we've got several more hours to go with some strong storms to watch. Still ahead, millions of Americans will be hitting the road and taking to the skies for the 4th of July holiday weekend. And as we celebrate America 250, we're taking a look at some of the most iconic spots that our country has to offer. Got a lot of them. This is a good one. That's when Fox Weather Now comes right back. Stay with us.

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1: Hey, welcome back to Fox Weather Now. Dangerous conditions building for more than 250 million Americans. This is across the central and eastern United States through the 4th of July. It's America 250. This is a big one. There are outdoor events happening everywhere, and we've got this heat and humidity to contend with. 168 million folks under heat alerts. Right now, it's 197 million dealing with temperatures above 90 degrees. We're beyond the peak heat of the day. That number is down some, and it's still giant. Tucson's at 100. You expect that. Westminster, Maryland at 100. Not so much. Morganton, North Carolina, same thing. You've got places like Savannah, Tennessee, that when you throw in the mugginess, you've got heat index values that are topping 120 degrees. And this is serious heat that we're talking about that really stresses the human body. And with that, without being able to effectively cool, some of those heat-related illnesses can creep in. So just something to be especially mindful of as we're stuck with this right on through Independence Day. Radar shows the activity around the ridge. If you're on the south side of it, the storms are moving east to west. North side of it, you're going right up and over that. We do have some stronger storms expected through the Midwest, Great Lakes, and then arcing over into the Northeast, where we have that one storm, far northern New York, right along the St. Lawrence River and point south, a severe thunderstorm warning. This coverage will expand, though, as we move forward through the next few hours. That's a function of the time of the year, long days, summertime heat and humidity. You can have strong storms around right on through the evening and into the overnight. And that's what we're watching for here. What could be some significant wind gusts indicated by the Storm Prediction Center, 60 to 80 miles per hour. There's the coverage lighting up, as I mentioned. That's Wisconsin, 10 o'clock local time. Some stronger storms rolling through Green Bay, and they hang around working through the overnight. As the excitement builds ahead of America's 250th birthday, there's no better way to celebrate our great country than exploring the amazing spots, all the places that it has to offer. So if you need some help deciding where to go, help has arrived. We've got the person for you. Joining us now in studio is travel expert at going.com, Katie Nastro. Katie, wonderful to have you back. Have you noticed an uptick in all of the iconic American destinations folks have booked ahead of the America 250 week?
2: Yeah, we definitely are seeing increased searches for places like New York as well as Seattle. You've got the C4th, July 4th experience right on the Lake Union. And we also are noticing that the World Cup is also impacting where people are looking to go this week, taking advantage not just of America 250, but also of all the iconic games that are shouldering the weekend.
1: So that was actually going to be my next question. I was out there yesterday. I'm at the France-Sweden game wearing the America kit, and I noticed fans representing nations from all over the world. And that's the special thing about the World Cup. Have those folks visited any of the iconic American spots? I'm wondering about the monuments, some of the big places. Is it crowded working through this?
2: It definitely is. This is a big week, not just because of July 4th, but then you have all of these World Cup games still going on, and you have all these fans that are now sort of coming into these iconic destinations and monuments and events and everything just to really experience Americana, especially now that we're coming into the knockout rounds. Now, I'm not a big sort of, you know, soccer person, but, you know, the stakes are getting even higher. But also, why not combine one of those amazing historic games with a little bit of American history? So exploring places like Philadelphia, obviously Washington, D.C., and then heading out to the West Coast and experiencing all those great national parks.
1: That includes not just for folks internationally, but for folks that live here, Americans.
2: Exactly.
1: If you've needed an excuse to check out some part of the country.
2: Right. Exactly. Perfect excuse.
1: What about this heat wave now? You know, I'm a metrics guy. I'm wondering, are there any last minute audibles getting called as folks maybe check out the Fox Weather app and say, oh, no?
2: They're getting an alert for sure from the app, and they're saying, oh, gosh, it is the temperatures are rising. They've risen. They're there. It is hot out for a lot of the country, and unfortunately, that can impact travel. Now, I think a lot of people just assume, oh, you know, there's no thunderstorms in my area, that I'm bluebird day, it's going to be fine. But with really hot temperatures, that actually can lead to disruptions in the way of some delays and sometimes even cancellations if it's too hot and the air is too thin for those planes to take off. So biggest tip, biggest piece of advice, if you can, try to take those early morning flights as well as those late evening flights when the temperatures start to cool down.
1: I don't know that a lot of folks love hearing if the air is too thin for us to take off.
2: They, of course, are always making sure that the plane will take off and putting in place any safety precautions that they need to, and that might just mean waiting a little bit until it cools down.
1: Are there any spots that are most susceptible to these kinds of delays? I would think in maybe Valley of the Sun, Phoenix, or down in Miami, spots that know how to deal with heat like this more often.
2: You literally put the nail on the head. I was just going to say places like Arizona, New Mexico, you know, even some parts of Nevada, yeah, those really desertous areas. But then also on the East Coast, places like Miami can experience those thunderstorms developing later in the day. And, you know, it pretty much when it comes to summer, July, everybody thinks, oh, yeah, I'm in the clear when it comes to travel disruptions. Oh, no, folks, July is one of the worst months when it comes to travel disruptions. So just keep an eye out, download that Fox Weather app, have a going app, and just make sure you have your bases covered.
1: What does your app have for the rest of the summer? Is there a hot spot? I mean, it's July somehow already. There's only really a couple of months left of summer proper.
2: Yeah, you know, we are definitely noticing there's a trend specifically for July 4th. That Pacific Northwest area is definitely trending.
1: Obviously, is it the cruises?
2: The cruises to Alaska, but also, you know, to escape some of the heat that we're all feeling. People are choosing these, what we call in the industry, coolcations, as well as some of those Nordic countries in Northern Europe, just to escape some of the heat that we're feeling here as well as abroad.
1: So if the United States men's national team wins in Santa Clara this evening, maybe they use going there, they'll be going to Seattle next.
2: That sounds like a pretty good plan, but hopefully at the last minute, they're probably going to overpay. Unfortunately.
1: I think they got it.
2: Yeah.
1: They got it.
2: I think they're covered.
1: America,
2: it's in the budget.
1: Taken care of. They got to win. That's first and foremost.
2: Yes.
1: That's travel expert at going.com, Katie Nastro. Always great to have you with us in
2: Thanks
1: studio.
2: So much.
1: Thank you. And America 250 Week rolls on. You'll have to contend with some of that heat. If you want to show us some of the beautiful places we were just talking about, we want to see them. Those photos, those videos. America 250 is just days away, and Fox Weather is getting in on the celebration. Scrolling across the screen there, a beautiful look. We call that HMON 2. That's the spirit of America. Those are your submitted photos and videos showcasing the beauty and the wonder of our great nation. We'd like to see more of them. You can head on over to foxweather.com/America250, or easier way to do it is to just scan the QR code if you're into that kind of thing. Sunrises, sunsets, snowstorms, beaches and mountains. We want to see all of them. Don't forget, you can stay with us as we continue to celebrate America 250 right here on Fox Weather. Let's get you a look at what's going on in New York and D.C. This as we get closer to the 4th of July holiday weekend. New York is under an extreme heat warning. That's through at least Friday night. Some possibility that gets extended as we move into the 4th of July. D.C. we're expecting to see, three straight days of triple-digit temperatures, actual air temps. You throw in the humidity, it gets even worse for all those America 250 festivities. There you go. The outlook for the 4th of July come Saturday. This is what Katie was just talking about. Warm, but not what we're contending with over in the eastern part of the country. 81 in Portland on Saturday, 83 in L.A. Compare that with 101 in Raleigh, 96 in Atlanta, 92 degrees in St. Louis, and 98 in OKC. So this is going to be not just a brutal round of heat, but a fairly extended run as we head on through the next several days. This, which is why we have it in very large font, big locator icons are spots where we could see the hottest 4th of July on record, period. The orange ones, those represent places where we could see a top five, which is significant when you look at where those locator icons are. Big places, D.C., Philly, where you have reliable weather records that go back effectively to the middle 1800s. That's a lot of years that will be bested by the heat that we have headed our way moving into the weekend. So here we are, 100 again for D.C., feels like temperature 108, 97 in New York, feels like 101. Boston, more like the mid-90s for those feels like temperatures. But we mentioned Raleigh, 101, the actual temperature, middle Was that 100s or is that 150? The short of 110, thankfully, but that's dangerous heating you consider at that point. You've been stuck under that ridge for days. That's going to do it for this hour.

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1: It's a beautiful day. I love the heat. I love the humidity. We froze all January. Two winter storms.
2: It's really hot today, so staying at home wasn't really an option. The kids were getting irritated.
3: Definitely have our water supply ready to go. We have some of those neck fans, and when in doubt, you duck in where there's air conditioning.
4: Make sure your shoes are brand new. You don't get melted on the pavement.
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7: On a weather like this, you should get some ice cream.
8: Hey, welcome inside Fox News Live. I'm Steve Bender. That's the reaction to what you're seeing behind me. This intense and extreme heat dome that is really creating this summer stretch of weather all across the country. We're talking about millions that are prepared to celebrate the 4th of July. But this powerful heat dome is not only driving these temperatures to dangerous levels, it's also driving the Ridge Rider effect, the severe storms. Let's talk about the team coverage that we have in place. Look across America right now. We have, of course, so many different team members that are prepared to bring you the big events. What's going to unfold, of course? We start thinking about America 250, the nation's capital. Well, we have, of course, the big state fair that is underway. So we're going to have more on that when we're looking at the Great American State Fair, some of those visuals. But we also have some big stories outside of where our teams are at. And so we're going to dive deeper into those stories, like what's happening out west. Bone dry conditions that are in place. Concerns, of course, for the wildfires that continue to burn in areas like Colorado and Utah. And then we start looking at some of these events that happened in recent years. Last year, sadly, the deadly event that happened in Hill Country, Texas, in Kerrville. We have Katie Byrne that's going to join us in just a couple minutes to talk more about what we have learned in the years since, but also what is unfolding for these areas around that heat dome. Another flooding risk that persists yet again as we enter into the holiday weekend. We're going to dive deeper into that as well. So a lot to talk about tonight. We're also going to be getting into, of course, aerial footage here showing you all of this that's unfolding right now with spots like Kentucky, where, of course, we've had significant rain events, and this is really where you're seeing all that flooding. The water starting to recede, but this is a vulnerability that we're going to watch for multiple regions over the next several days, and it will impact, unfortunately, many of the 4th of July plans. So let's get you caught up on everything that's happened so far today, what you can expect for tonight and in the days ahead. Let's pop around on radar. We're going to talk more about what we are seeing with these storms. This is in New York. Look at the feels like temperature in Schenectady, New York, 103 degrees. Why it's so important to look at what it actually feels like outside, right? The temperature gets to the lower 90s, but it feels almost 15 degrees warmer. That's fueling those storms that you see off in the distance. Fox Weather Alert System showing us all the warnings that are in place. So here's that high pressure dome. We talked about it, right? The heat dome. Now on the outer edge of that, the periphery are where all of those storm reports are coming in. Here's where we are for tonight as we look at the Storm Prediction Center. Their expectation, of course, the most volatile zone is going to be in the Midwest. We are going to talk about that in a moment. We're going to go from the Northeast and work our way clockwise around. So on the northern side of upstate New York, we're looking at, of course, a severe thunderstorm warning. Let's slide a little bit further to the south, just outside of Syracuse, out into really the Tug Hill Plateau. We have another isolated batch of storms coming in off of Lake Ontario. What we have seen, though, is mainly a damaging wind event. Trees that are toppled over, wires that are down. That's the northeast side. Then we get to the Gulf Coast. Remember, clockwise rotation. These storms are actually out of the east, sweeping in this direction. Vastly different. Severe thunderstorm watch until 10 p.m. local time out of Atlanta. They had some storms that were warned before. Now they are retreating and going back into northern Alabama. As we shift our focus into northern Alabama, it is just outside of Huntsville and in those areas along the I-65 corridor. You have a cluster of storms. And then we move into areas like Mississippi that are seeing storms. So that's the southern event. Now we shift to the plains, right? And this event just getting underway with our first individual warning. We play out the short range model. Notice over the next several hours, this really starts to expand as we move into the panhandle region of Texas, Oklahoma. Final stop, the most volatile spot is going to be in the Midwest. We do have our Fox 6 team that's going to join us later throughout the show to show us the evolution of these storms as they continue to fire up in the hours ahead. Let's talk more about the same areas getting rain time and time again, leading to a flooding risk. But really, we are looking at what happened last year, because it's almost been 1 year since the devastating flooding that hit Kerrville, Texas, and sadly took the lives of more than 130 people. On the morning of July 4th, 2025, the Guadalupe River rose more than 20 feet and destroyed entire homes and businesses. 1 year later, that community is still healing. We have Fox 4 correspondent Katie Byrne, who returned to Kerrville to speak with locals and follow that recovery. Katie, thank you for being here. Of course, this tragedy is marked in the history book, but how are locals reacting and kind of embracing as we move towards the holiday this year?
5: Steve, I think it's a bit of a mix of emotions for people. We do see signs of progress. You could see new homes. You could see new flood sirens. The Guadalupe River is clear of debris. But when you talk about that emotional recovery, that's where community leaders say we're still in the beginning stages of that. What we are hearing more of, though, now are those heroic efforts from so many people, first responders, especially, who stepped in those first minutes, hours, days turned to months, and a search that's still ongoing today for two victims. But I want to introduce you right now to Sergeant Ben Ledesma. He was working the night that the Guadalupe River rose 40 feet. I can't even imagine what that was like, but can you walk us through, you know, those first few moments and the quick decisions you made to save so many lives?
6: Yeah, absolutely. Thank you for having me. The first part of our day started at 6 p.m. You know, we knew rain was going to be coming. We wanted to be proactive. We knew we had a community filled with guests, and we wanted to be sure that we were out and ready for whatever was going to happen. So we monitored global water crossings as the water came through, and then slowly as the night progressed, we realized it was going to be more and more dangerous, and then of course we started getting the calls with our neighbors out west. So I moved out to the farthest part of town, which is our lowest water crossing in the city limits, which is Bear Creek Crossing, and I just was waiting for the opportunity to see what exactly was going to happen. And within minutes of me being there, the entire bridge is taken over with water. Debris is no longer hitting the bridge. It's just going straight over it. And I immediately shut down the road and come back around, because I knew we had assets in the park, including officers and other people that were getting ready for the festivities for the following day or that morning. And so from that location, I ran lights and sirens to here, kind of helped facilitate the evacuation of the park, getting people out, staff that were here unloading vehicles. It was in this very spot where, you know, people were just trying to respond to what they didn't know was coming. And so I stood in this parking lot or in this park right here and kind of waited for this flood to come in. And I expected it to start at the origin, which is the base of the river. But it came from rim to rim, literally across as a wave. And, you know, we had moments to get everybody out. And so thankful for that opportunity to be here at the right place, right time. But also, thankful for the officers that were here that were able to do what they knew how to do, right, which is just help and to be calm and collected and just get people moving. Quickly moved from this area across the town, started displacing assets from east to west or west to east as the water was moving through. We had a community that's just next door that we had to get evacuated as well. But I also knew we had multiple community or different apartment complexes, residences on the river that we're going to need to be moved out. And so I had officers walking door to door, knocking, waking people up, you know, telling, hey, you got to get out of here, and doing it in the best way possible and just saying, hey, I got to get going. I got to move on. Some people were disabled. We had officers carrying people out on their back, and they did it without flinching. They just knew, hey, I got to do this and move on to the next. Immediately after, I moved into another neighborhood. It was an apartment complex, and the water was now taking over an entire intersection. A vehicle had driven into this intersection, and now there's flowing water taking it back into where water shouldn't be. And so the female that was inside was very scared. She was panicking, asking for her help. And, our immediate response was to jump in and go after her. And I had another officer from another angle that was trying to get that done. I was like, no, I really can't let you do that. And to come take my position where I was knocking, I went, I jumped in the water, swam out to their location, kept her calm. You know, we were able to pull her vehicle, or I was able to pull her vehicle back to the side where I could reach and pull her out of the actual window itself, and then get her back to safety. In that same time frame, there was a gentleman that was hanging onto a tree, and he had swum, swum to a tree, and he was getting really tired. We spotlighted him, let him catch his breath, and, you know, emergency, or, you know, the firefighters, everybody else was in so many other neighborhoods, and so we felt like we needed to act now, or sooner than later. Mm-hmm. And so while the officer's spotlighting the guy, I'm swimming out to him, and giving him the path to come back, get him back, get him to safety, and out of the water. And then immediately after that, you know, the water's now raising into the first floor of this apartment complex. Doors aren't opening anymore, and we pull family members out of this house. So two a mother and a son, and their cat and dog out of the apartment.
5: So many stories, yeah. I think, and so much that you remember, which is crazy because of how busy things were. But you did this all in the dark.
6: That's right. Yeah. It's early morning, pitch black, ambient light. And even whenever you do shine your light and the rain's coming down, it just kind of gets whitewashed in it all. So, but yes, absolutely. Yeah. It was definitely part of the element, the dark, the rushing water, all the things.
5: Sergeant Ledesma, among a number of police officers with the Kerrville Police Department who've recently been honored for the work that they did that night, life-saving efforts and putting their own lives on the line to do that work, saved over 100 people, Steve.
8: Yeah, Katie, it just shows you his vivid memory, how that's still imprinted, of course, a year later, the brave men and women that rushed towards danger to save lives, truly showing you the American spirit. Fox weather correspondent Katie Byrne with an update from Kerrville, Texas. We'll continue to talk about updates from Hill Country, Texas, as we get closer to the 4th of July. But here at Fox Weather, we are celebrating America's 250th birthday. So each day, we're going to feature one of the 50 states. Today, we're going to take you out to West Virginia, where you can see some of the extremes that play out each and every day, right? In 24 hours, what can unfold, 112 degrees. It may feel like that at times this week in West Virginia. It shows you just how warm it can get. But Fox Weather, we also want you to join in on the celebration. So help us capture the American spirit. Here's how you can do it. It's very simple. You see that QR code, scan it, or go over to foxweather.com/America250. Here's what you can do. You can upload pictures right here. You see the carousel of that. And with that, you can share sunrises, sunsets, moundscape, the beach, whatever you want to celebrate in your backyard. Notice we've had tons of submission and leading the way right now. Florida, New York, some of those big states. Today, I actually submitted photos from Guam. Yeah, U.S. territory. We're celebrating everything here on Fox Weather, and we want you to be included. Let's give you some examples of that. Here is one from New York, out of Fairport, Cecilia, showing us a beautiful shot here where you're looking at the boats. Then you look out into Washington, Paul, showing us, of course, it looks like his son there, repping America. Great looking ball cap. And a nice blue sky day. And then, of course, our national bird, the bald eagle, out of Eagle River, Alaska. Suzanne, iconic Old Glory here in what looks like a beautiful sunset out of Fort Worth, Texas. Thank you, Relisha. We'll have much more on Fox Weather after the break. Make sure you stay with us.

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1: Welcome back into Fox with Alive. We have several stories still on our radar tonight. First big story, America 250. Of course, we know the celebration is going to be this weekend. And so we have our teams deployed in D.C., but they're also going to be in Philly. They're going to be here in New York. Major events where millions go out to celebrate. We have that. Then we start looking at, of course, what could unfold with the Ridge Rider effect. As you'll notice, this impressive heat dome, but it sets up storms right on the periphery of that, and it could impact not only the holiday events, but also your holiday travel plans. And then, of course, we got to talk about the dangerous heat in and of itself, because we're looking at records that could be broken. Keanu's going to dive deeper into that in a moment. But also, what this means if you do have outdoor plans, regardless if it's a record or not, I mean, you can't be out in this heat for more than an hour or two at a time. We're going to dive deeper into that. Let's talk about point number three, this heat dome, right? And how oppressive and suffocating it can be, right? Because at times, it's going to be extreme. Underneath this, you're going to have temperatures that climb into the 90s and lower 100s. But then you start talking about the humidity factor, the heat index, what it actually feels like as you step outside. I've looked at some of the top numbers throughout the day today. And they're not out of areas that you would typically suspect, right? Out of the Gulf Coast states, we have spots of Tennessee that have gotten to 120 degrees. That's what it actually feels like outside. You get areas to the Midwest where it feels like 110, if not 120. Now, with one component of that, yes, it's that heat that is oppressive, but also it fuels those storms. So we're going to dive deeper into what this means, not only today, but tomorrow, Friday, and of course, into your holiday weekend. Now, a lot of this gets people going towards the water. So as you look at this, beautiful aspects, we're getting towards the beach, but also with that, making it really difficult at times, of course, to beat the heat. Now, this is only the beginning. We've seen a lot of this in the Midwest. Now it's starting to expand. So I want to bring Keanu in on the conversation because you've been tracking this heat. We talk about records. But for the East Coast, we're kind of waiting. And today's the day we're like, all right, we're feeling it.
2: Oh, yeah. And then by tomorrow, we'll definitely be feeling it. So let's kind of talk about where we've seen this heat, the onset. The upper Midwest was one of those areas that continuously broke records yesterday, right? And even into today, we saw a couple of records line up in the upper Midwest along the I-95 corridor. Now, going into tomorrow, I think that's where the real conversation takes hold, because as we get into our, you know, Thursday, we watch all of this heat continue to expand. This is a look at some of the records. So just gives us an idea of how warm some of these temperatures have gotten and how long it's been since we've seen temperatures like this. I mean, yesterday we had temperatures in the 90s across the upper Midwest, upper 80s. Today we're back into that same zone there. And then that heat starts to expand by the time we get into tomorrow. So looking at this dome of high pressure, it really takes hold across the I-95 corridor. By tomorrow, we're going to be watching over 100 million Americans in this zone of seeing high temperatures. And there is also that potential of a top five all-time record for a number of cities, both Thursday and Friday. So it isn't just one day that we watch these records kind of take shape. Tracking our first 100-degree day, most of the East Coast has not seen that just yet, especially for the I-95 corridor. So by the time we get into about Thursday, Friday, we have more than 20 states that will at least hit 100 degrees. And some of those places, some of those cities actually see beyond 100 degrees. D.C. is one of those places by Thursday. Look at this record that has the potential to be broken. 103 for Thursday. We continue that trend for Friday. We get a bit cooler by the time we head into the weekend. But all three of these, three in a row, could be record breaking, and one of which is goes all the way back to 1898. So some pretty huge records that could be broken here. As we get into tomorrow, we'll start to feel that sting from the upper Midwest eventually into the Northeast. Everyone's above at least 95. Richmond may get into the 100s, feeling like 109. DC is a 103 as the forecasted high, 112 as that feel like temperature. And that continues that trend right into the weekend. So Steve, now's the time, because we know it's a big holiday by Friday and into Saturday. I want a lot of folks to kind of put a plan in place to stay cool, because this is some dangerous heat.
1: Yeah, a lot of people are going to be traveling, so they may not know where's that best spot.
2: Yeah.
1: Like innately, like if it's in your backyard, you're like, okay, I know where I can go.
2: That's fine, yeah.
1: Right?
2: If you're in a new city.
1: Right?
2: In the World Cup.
1: Yeah, and you're kind of elbowing because you got other millions of people that are there with you.
2: Yeah.
1: You got to try to find a way to beat the heat. Good call here, Keanu. So we're going to be talking more about that now, that aspect of 4th of July. And what do you do for that overall travel? What does it look like for you. Now, we have some stats to pass along because, as I was just talking with Kiana, you're not going to be doing this alone. AAA estimating 72 million people will be traveling for the 4th of July. Over 60 million of them are going to be in the car. TSA is preparing to screen over 18 million travelers in total. So we're going to dive deeper into some of the popular destinations. We know the top five of them are some big cities. A lot of them like Miami out towards Orlando, Chicago, those spots. But looking at 4th of July and the weekend, it really gets started Friday night, right? A lot of people want to test out some of their fireworks. And so notice this here, all the activity into the northern tier. This is that, again, heat dome. We're going to talk about this here in a moment in the next forecast, but Mother Nature providing her own natural fireworks. Now, as we get into the 4th of July, it's not just about Saturday night. We're going to get to that in a moment, but throughout the day, there's going to be parades. There's going to be events and really adjusting. Do I want to be outside in the heat of this? I think those parades that are early in the morning to late morning time, those are going to be the best ones, right? You could beat the heat on into the afternoon. You're going to be wanting to try to find that shade. You're going to be trying to find that time inside. Wherever you're going, make sure you're staying hydrated. And that starts today, right? You need to build that hydration into the event Saturday night. This is where you have some big events like those fireworks. What we're going to have here, the Macy's fireworks in New York. Will they be impacted? Well, concerns there. We'll be tracking it with our risk of weather impact. What's going to impact those? The Ridge Riders. Let's get into that forecast here in a moment. But first, if you are hitting the road, let's talk about what you need to prepare for, especially if you're heading to the airport as well, because you won't be alone. A record-shattering number of Americans are going to be traveling for the holidays. And so with that, we have Fox News correspondent Brooke Taylor, who's in Dallas with the latest on the travel updates. Take a listen.
3: If you're hitting the roads this 4th of July, well, you are going to have a lot of company. AAA says that this holiday week is going to be one of the busiest on record, with more than 72 million Americans traveling at least 50 miles from home. Most of them, more than 61 million, are going to be driving. Nearly 6 million expected to fly. Cruises, trains, and buses seeing the biggest jump in travelers this year. Drivers are getting a little relief at the pump just in time for the holiday. As of Monday, AAA says the national average for a gallon of regular is about $3.84. That's more than 50 cents lower than a month ago, but it's still about 66 cents higher than this time last year. The national average under $3 a gallon before the war in Iran then climbed to a high of $4.56 in late May. President Trump says prices are still too high. In a social media post on Monday, he told gas station owners to drop their prices and target around $2.50 a gallon. Fox has been talking to drivers about what they are seeing across the country.
4: I think gas prices are already coming down. Not tremendously, not where we would like to see, but those things take time.
5: I'm not noticing a huge difference at this point in time, but I'm hopeful they'll get a little better.
6: It's just so expensive, like $50 at the gas tank, like come on.
3: And AAA says that drivers in California and Hawaii are paying the highest prices at the gas pump. Meanwhile, drivers in Indiana and here in Texas are paying some of the lowest. Back to you.
1: All right, Brooke, thank you for that update. Now, let's talk about some of these storms are going to be sparking early throughout the holiday stretch and could impact if you are heading to the airport. Now, it's the usual suspect we've been talking about tonight. Volatile conditions for the Midwest that really starts to take hold later on this evening and overnight. But it begins again tomorrow. And so you start thinking about some major hubs like Minneapolis, out towards Chicago and Milwaukee, some of those airports that could be impacted, or some of those major interstates like I-94 or I-80 that will be impacted. Look at the hurricane force gust, 75 mile per hour wind in that darker shade of blue from the Dakotas down into Nebraska, Iowa, and into Minnesota. By the way, we have to address that earlier in the week. They had a derecho that came in. So there are areas that are still in that cleanup and recovery mode. And now you have another onset of storms. By the way, look at Chicago right now. It looks beautiful from this vantage point, but it feels like 100 degrees. It's that radiating heat from every single surface. So, yeah, you want to get to the waterfront, but look how quiet it is along the waterfront. And then you start looking at those spots like now, Schenectady, New York, where when we topped off the show, they were talking about temperatures quite warm, and now they're looking at temperatures that are cooling off because of the storm. So this shows you the Ridge Rider effect. where you have all this latent energy, this available storm energy, and then once they ride along that ridge and tap into that, that explosion of intensity, it's not going to only happen tonight. It's going to happen Thursday. It's going to happen Friday. And a lot of this is going to bleed into the 4th of July. Notice that we do have widespread 3 to 5 inches of rain expected, but isolated amounts that could get a half foot or more for the Midwest, which elevates that flooding concern. And we've also got our eyes on the tropics, and that does include the Western Pacific. Notice what's happening right now. El Nino playing a major role in this typhoon that could be expected to hit Guam. So you got Invest 96W. Now you got 9W just to the east of Guam. And so what you're looking at is earlier in the year, they got impacted by a super typhoon that was out towards the Mariana Islands. And now concerns they're going to have another violent storm that starts to move in. This got me thinking. I got a friend that was stationed out into Guam. This is from Lauren Folsom, and she was showing us the beauty of this U.S. territory. Of course, America 250. Yes, we want to flex what's in our backyard, but what happens when your backyard looks like this? How incredible all of this coming from my friend Lauren out of Guam when she was back there in 2020. Beautiful sunsets and just views from the beach. We encourage you to share us those photos as well. We're also getting you some more updates from those major global events, like what we have seen out of Venezuela. The beauty in the wake of the tragedy. You're seeing this striking sunset over Venezuela as they continue to recover from those doublet earthquakes from last week. I'll give you another vantage point of this. This is a red sunset from Venezuela. And we'll continue to get you those updates, more on Fox Weather when we come back. Keep it here.

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1: And welcome back into Fox for the Live. I'm Steve Bender. We've been talking about this heat wave attributed to a massive heat dome. And so with all of this, we're seeing the heat that was in the Midwest move its way into the Ohio Valley region, and then tomorrow really impacting the East Coast. So big cities feeling a big heat. I want to get you some updates on what we are seeing unfold up and down the East Coast. The city of Baltimore declared a code of red extreme heat alert through Saturday. Then you look at Washington, D.C. The mayor, Bowser, he actually activates extreme heat alerts there. The heat health emergency declared in Philadelphia, where water shutoffs are suspended, over 50 cooling centers and over 150 pools and spray grounds are actually opened up. And then in New York, Mayor Mamdani actually expands the emergency heat measures with additional cooling centers and extended pool hours. All of this showing you that there is preparation ahead for this massive story. Walk with me, because that's only one element, right? The impressive heat. But on the outer edge of that, you have severe storms that keep hitting the same spots time and time again. Look at Schenectady, New York, where their feels like temperature now 94, their temperature 87, dropping about 15 degrees already just because of one thunderstorm. But that thunderstorm has turned severe. And this is something that we have seen really over the last 48 hours. And so I want to show you a broad view over the past 24 hours. There is the high pressure. Notice everything on the outer edge of that is experiencing severe storms, and with that, damage at the surface. So here's where we stand with a storm prediction center, where we are expecting multiple regions. So I want to take this clockwise. We're going to start up here in the Northeast. We're going to circle back around, and then we're going to wrap around and end off on this final stop on the northern side, where you have the biggest concern for the upper Midwest. So here's upstate New York, I-87. We have severe thunderstorm warnings, the lowest baseline, 60-mile-per-hour wind. We get out towards Syracuse, I-90 corridor, leaving the Tug Hill Plateau. Similar, isolated, 60-mile-per-hour wind. Then we move out towards Albany. They had the same impact, but here's the deal. It's not just this event from this evening time. We saw this last night. So many of these areas that had trees down and power lines down, feeling it again. Then we take you down into the Gulf Coast state, where they have a level 2 out of 5. I think the big unique thing about this, look at the direction at which this is coming in. Predominantly you get west to east orientation, because this is married to the high pressure, and you're looking at the steering mechanism. Now it's derived out of the northeast, sweeping through out a different direction. With that, we have a severe thunderstorm watch that goes for the next couple of hours. Huntsville, in these individual supercells, look at the amount of lightning trapped into that. You got hundreds of strikes in a small window of time. As you expand out, this is moving into Mississippi. Some of these have turned warm, but it's a line of storms that are coming in. An example of what this could look like, look below. That's out of Willow, Oklahoma. We get down into Louisiana. They're feeling it. And this just continues to cycle on over the next several days. Now, all of this is being attributed to that high pressure heat dome, and it's fueling these storms. So plan accordingly if you are here in the Northeast. It'll be tough to escape that holiday heat once it really sets in. But over in our nation's capital, there are plenty of indoor options with America 250 underway. Fox weather meteorologist Michael Estime got to explore a historic site today. Take a listen to what he saw.
2: We are here at Washington's Union Station, of course, celebrating the 250th birthday of America. And as you know, it is going to be very warm. We're talking temperatures today, by the way, literally at around 99 degrees. You factor in the humidity and it'll feel well over 100 degrees today. And it's one of the reasons why we have heat advisories that are in effect for today. But here's the big news.

0: tomorrow, and then as we head into Friday, what we're talking about at that point is going to be feels like temperatures up and over 110 to 115 degrees. So what do we want you to do? We want you to head inside to an air-conditioned building. That's exactly where we're at here at Washington's Union Station. Absolutely beautiful and climate-controlled, most importantly, right? So stay hydrated, wear loose-fitting clothing, head to a cool space like where we're at here. And here's the thing, there is so much going on right here in Union Station. And one of those things that are going on is a wonderful Ford exhibit as well. It's called Driving America Forward. And so happy to be joined by the one and only Ted Ryan, one of the historians with Ford. What are you guys doing here today?
1: We have an exhibit celebrating 250 years of America with 124 years of Ford. We have 10 great cars and then displays showing Ford's role in America's history.
0: All right, so what are you doing to stay cool?
1: I'm staying indoors to stay cool because it's hot out there right now.
0: Oh, my gosh. Yeah, well, on Friday, we're going with the heat index or what it feels like to expose skin at 112 degrees.
1: Oh, that's great. My wife comes in on Thursday. She's going to love this.
0: Yeah, exactly. So maybe finding a pool might not be a bad idea or something.
1: But this exhibit is free and open to the public July 1st through July 14th, and it's just great. I love watching everybody walk in and immediately start taking pictures with great cars.
0: Yes. Ted, thank you so much. Stay cool. I appreciate it. And this is a really cool exhibit to check out as well.
2: Thank you so much.
0: Absolutely. So, yeah, that's the story here, guys. Find an indoor spot. Listen, if you can learn some history along the way, why not? Stay cool. Back to you.
3: Thank you, Michael, for that update. Maybe the best plan you can have in the upcoming days is finding that time indoors and getting some air conditioning. Here's what we're seeing tonight. Can you believe this? We got over 160 million Americans that are under heat alerts right now. And notice some of the top U.S. temperatures, not only just out of Arizona where you'd expect in the desert Southwest, Charlottesville, Virginia, Westminster, Maryland, tiptoeing into the lower 100s. But then you look at the top heat indices, what it actually feels like outside, that comes out of Ohio and Virginia. Spots that are well removed from massive bodies of water like the Gulf of America and the Western Atlantic. That's where you expect that soupy feeling, where it feels like a swamp outside. Here's the thing. When you start looking at the dew points climbing into the 70s, if not into the lower 80s, the difficulty is that oftentimes in a dry heat, you can find shade and it shaves off 10 to 20 degrees. When you have a dynamic like that, dew points and the humidity that high, there's no escaping that. Once you start sweating, you keep sweating. And why you want to avoid that time outside, because there eventually gets to a point where your body can't sweat anymore and you can't cool off. That's the mechanism of cooling off. When you start to sweat, when you're looking at this, I'm playing it out, you'll notice over the next several days, that temperature in orange is the one that you want to look at. We have many of these spots flirting with 105 to 110. You look at the hottest 4th of July's on records. Look at how many of them that could be set or in the top five. And that does include massive populations and massive areas where you have events outside for the fireworks. Now, let's talk about how some fireworks may be restricted because of this. It's too dry outside. Right now, we're showing you the wildfires that are burning all across the Intermountain West. And we're looking at these crews that are working around the clock in Colorado to try to put out several of the fires that are burning. Here's a time-lapse video capturing the fire as the wind blows a massive plume of smoke. So that's another consideration, the air quality that's getting ruined as well. It's out of Pueblo, Colorado. People here were shocked to show you the layer of ash that was on the ground because of that wildfire we were showing you. The towns, by the way, were ordered to evacuate. We have some fires in Colorado, sadly, that burned through 150 different structures and in force. Now, the neighboring state, Utah, all of these fires that continue on, I want to emphasize one of them, the Cottonwood Fire, that's over 90,000 acres that have burned. That actually puts it in its top five. And this is growing, right? Because the containment is minimal as of right now. But it's the nearby states that are feeling the impact, right? They're all burning in Utah, but the wind direction pulls it out towards the east. So now you're looking at the air quality alert that does include Mile High City out towards Colorado and Pueblo. That's all I-25, Grand Junction, Telluride, Durango, and those areas. So when you look at the smoke tracker, the fires may be burning in Utah, but the smoke is landing in Colorado. And that leads us to a lot of these areas that, of course, have major events for 4th of July, major fireworks celebrations that may be restricted because they don't want any additional fires breaking out. We have another fire, Babylon Fire in Utah, showing you over 50,000 acres that have been burned. By the way, Fox Weather, we are celebrating America 250, and we want you to join in on the celebration, and you have. Look at this. This is a carousel of all the videos and pictures that we have seen so far. But if you would like to share some of your photos and videos from your backyard, head over to foxweather.com/America250, that code that you see on the screen, or scan the QR code. And then with that, you don't have to send us weather photos. You get brownie points if you do. But you can send us sunrises. You can send us some mountains, some beaches, whatever you want to celebrate in your backyard. Look at the top states right now. Florida leading the way, along with New York and Texas. If you don't feel like your state is being represented enough, like Oregon out towards South Dakota, well, start submitting your photos and we will highlight them on air. We can only celebrate together as we continue to show you the beauty of our country. We'll have much more on Fox Weather after the break. Make sure you stay with us.
2: 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Joining me as always, Courtney Cason. She is our lifestyle expert, and Courtney is here to keep you nice and cool during the warmer months this year.
4: Oh my gosh. This will actually be probably my husband's favorite item because he says I sleep like an inferno. 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Like I kick, I throw the covers off. I'm always tossing and turning. And that's why I've loved bringing home the Pluffle. I'm going to pass this to you. This is their breeze cooling blanket. So first of all, it is so silky, but notice how cool it feels against your skin. What I love about this is it's the perfect balance of cool and cozy. Wow. When you wrap this up around yourself, you are staying cool thanks to this proprietary technology that promotes airflow, but also draws the heat away from your body and is also moisture wicking with sweat, which we absolutely love. Mm-hmm. It's a little bit of weighted, so you just feel like all tucked in and wonderful. 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And by the way, our dogs love this. 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We've got a doodle and a cocker spaniel with all that hair. They're sleeping cooler than ever.
2: I bet.
4: We've got twin, king, or queen available starting at $109, saving you up to $144.
2: You've heard of a warm hug. That's kind of like a cool moisture-wicking hug.
4: Yeah.
2: I love it. I love it. Buy one of these.

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1: Welcome back into Fox with the Live. A powerful heat dome is delivering the hottest 4th of July in decades for millions across the eastern U.S. Now, if you're on the East Coast today, you say, man, it was hot, but it didn't feel that bad. That's only because we're preheating the oven. Tomorrow and Friday is the absolute peak, and we know Saturday's 4th of July, and it's still going to be quite warm. It's all attributed to the heat dome. Over 160 million Americans in that and with heat alerts. Now, this is going to be classified as a heat wave. Remember, a heat wave is something that lasts at least 3 days plus. So it's going to be an extended amount of time. We're building your awareness because it is a holiday week. And so if you are traveling, this is a big impact for many of those that are going to be taken to the roads, of course. And if you're not familiar with that destination you are going to, starting to think about right now, is there a time that I can get inside? Can I adjust those plans from the middle of the afternoon and get into maybe the morning time or into the evening time? I want to show you why, because here in the Northeast, up and down the I-95 corridor, not only do we have massive cities, we got some major events, right? You think about New York. You got Sail the 4th and 250, right? You're going to have these beautiful kind of boats that come into the harbor. Then at night, you got the Macy's fireworks on the East and Hudson Rivers. That's one event that's going to probably have 3 to 5 million people at it. Then you have at the National Mall in Washington, D.C., America 250. And all of these are slated for potentially the hottest 4th of July on record or a top 5 event. Then you have some fun events that maybe aren't the major ones, but you start thinking about them, they're iconic, they're synonymous with 4th of July. Like, go out to Coney Island, you got the hot dog eating contest, and you're sitting elbow to elbow with somebody, and there's really no way to get out from the sun. And you're cheering on Joey Chestnut or your favorite hot dog eater, whatever is going to be in the lineup. But you're noticing that with this, it's a fun event, and then you start thinking about how much time you're actually spending outside and why it's important to find time to get inside with the AC, to be drinking plenty of water. I know, I don't want to be a Debbie Downer thinking, hey, you have a holiday, and I'm over here telling you, you got to be drinking water. But it's a serious consideration why many officials have come out. We're opening up cooling centers. We have spots where the pools are open for the kids getting out towards the splash pads. All of this will be available whether you're a local or if you're traveling in town. I can tell you right now, as a father of two youngins, I look at where those splash pads are available because that may be the most iconic memory, right? You and I may be thinking of something else. These big events for the little ones, it may be just as simple as I got to spend some time comfortably at the splash pad. Let's talk more about some of those iconic events, though, that people are going to be doing and different celebrations that we are seeing for America 250. Now, Americans across the nation, they kind of celebrate differently. Look at this. This is an Alabama man that's doing it from his own lawn, carving a beautiful design of an eagle and the words US 250. I mean, when he got it done, it was impressive what he was able to carve out there. Now, folks celebrating as far as Italy with this. This Italian artist actually created a giant artwork in a wheat field in the town of Castagnaro near Verona. The artist used a tractor plowing a rotary harrow to write the words, America's 250th, we stand united. And then you have the U.S. Air Force Thunderbirds. They performed a special flyover at the Hoover Dam. This was earlier in the week on Tuesday, featuring a giant American flag on display there all as it went down. They also had a flying moment over the iconic Las Vegas Strip on Saturday. The team traveled to Washington, D.C. to take part in another America 250 events, and they will be showcasing their capabilities of the F-16 Fighting Falcon throughout all of this. But things are heating up quickly in D.C., and we're eyeing that potential record-setting warmth for the Independence Day. So let's talk more about that. We are just focusing in on that heat, but there is the heat dome. Then you get into the nation's capital for tomorrow, Friday, and then notice into Saturday, all into the triple digits. By the way, this is just your air temperature. You get the heat index, likely could be 115, 110. And then you look at Saturday, isolated thunderstorms, so that may impact or delay some of those events. You're looking at ROE, the risk of weather impact. Look at the heat index. There it is popping up in Saturday and Sunday, the weekend for when a lot of these events are going to unfold. A lot of people are getting outside. You have the thunderstorms. Another way to celebrate, of course, and when it's hot, you start getting to the beaches and notice all of those spots that have a high rip current risk. So we look at the beach planner for spots of Florida. Notice you have those thunderstorms. So keeping an eye to the sky. By the way, we always encourage you, if you have the opportunity, make sure you have the Fox Weather app, load it up, get those notifications turned on. We will not ruin your beach plans. We will just get you notified if there's an incoming thunderstorm, no matter where you're at. Here's the Jersey Shore. Look at all that sunshine. It looks beautiful, but also you may want to avoid the afternoon. Late into the morning time could be your best bet, or maybe waiting to the evening time as well. Looking at this for the Northeast, isolated thunderstorm setting up for those spots up into New England. Now, those are some events that we could be seeing for America 250, but we have probably the biggest global event that's unfolding right now, and that's FIFA World Cup. And we got the U.S. men's team playing on home soil tonight for this major event. We got the U.S. taking on Bosnia. They're going head-to-head for the spot of the round of 16. So Fox News correspondent Caroline Elliott is in Santa Clara, California. Caroline, the weather is in favor tonight. What is everybody saying leading up to this massive game?
0: Yeah, Steve. Well, we're about an hour out from kickoff right now. So you can see fans are starting to come out. Players have been warming up on the field for about 30 minutes now. So a lot of good energy here in Santa Clara. I will tell you, as far as the weather goes, it could not be more perfect. In fact, Steve, it is so good. I'm really starting to wonder if this home team advantage allowed the U.S. to be able to pick where they could play. And if that's the case, they could not have picked better. Again, this classic California weather on this West Coast tour, rather, that they've had the last couple weeks has just been really, really incredible. As for tonight, you mentioned it's a high-stakes match, and at this point, it is win or go home.
2: The U.S. men's team kicking off the knockout round, attempting to do something it hasn't done in 5 years, which is beat a European team. It last happened against Bosnia, their opponent tonight.
3: For both sides, for Bosnia-Herzegovina and for us, in every single game, you see that it's more, the game always starts very emotional, you know.
2: The U.S. is coming in as the winner of Group D, having beaten Paraguay and Australia. Bosnia qualified as one of the top eight third-place teams with a win over Qatar on the last day of the group stage.
4: It's a tough team. They have quality players.
2: People have traveled to the Bay Area from across the country to see the match, including the American Outlaws, an unofficial fan club for American soccer teams.
5: This will be my first time at Levi's Stadium. Excited to see it. Was excited to see the stadium in Seattle.
2: Many are cheering on the team from San Pedro Square, the official watch party for tonight. The spot drew as many as 25,000 fans for each U.S. men's group match.
6: We paid our dues, 52 years of professional soccer, men's, women's, college. We dominated at all levels, and that's our third World Cup.
0: And if the U.S. wins tonight, and for what it's worth, I think they will, they'll head to Seattle next for the round of 16. Steve.
1: Incredible. And Caroline, you had mentioned it, could not choose a better location and better weather. As we look at it on our risk of weather impact, the ROE report is at an absolute low right now, and temperatures will actually be into the 70s the entire game, even at the end of the game, into the lower 70s with plenty of sunshine. So hoping that this is a sign that everything's going to go well tonight. We'll be watching closely. Caroline, thank you for that update from Santa Clara. All right, that's one game that we're watching, but we're watching all of the World Cup. And not all of them are going to look as good as our team when we handle business against Bosnia. You got to speak it into existence sometime. Let's talk about the next several days ahead and what our FIFA World Cup forecast looks like. We're going to fast forward to tomorrow, where we have Portugal taking on Croatia. Massive event in Toronto Stadium. Now, you imagine Toronto this time of year, when they must have kind of designated this game and they were looking at it, they were like, oh man, this is going to be comfortable. This is going to be, you know, comfortable conditions in regards to temperatures. Anything but that. We got a medium risk of weather impact, and that's actually because of the temperature influence. Now, By the way, as we look under the hood, when we get into the temperature, and you know there's different thresholds, there's different weight for each parameter. Rain and thunderstorms has a greater weight than wind and temperature impact when we're looking at games like this. But the temperatures are so warm and hot that we're looking at actually that influencing that medium risk of weather impact. Notice the wind is going to be derived out of the west. That's just air temperature. Feels like conditions could easily be right around 100 degrees out there on the pitch. That's difficult when you're running around for at least 90 minutes. And if you've been watching any of FIFA World Cup recently, a lot of these games have been going longer than 90 minutes. Been going into extra time, if not into penalty kicks. Now, we got the greatest team in the entire world from last World Cup, Argentina. You got Lionel Messi and his final World Cup, and they're going to be heading out towards Miami Gardens. This is going to be, into Friday afternoon and early evening time. They're looking at thunderstorms. By the way, if you haven't been with us, 5 miles within the stadium. That means an immediate shutdown, 30-minute delay. Everybody's got to get indoors. And we'll be watching that closely because this is the lightning capital of the world. And you're looking at Miami with a massive event. Oh, we're going to be looking outside New York City.

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1: It's a beautiful day. I love the heat. I love the humidity. We froze all January. Two winter storms.
2: It's really hot today, so staying at home wasn't really an option. The kids were getting irritated.
3: Definitely have our water supply ready to go. We have some of those neck fans, and when in doubt, you duck in where there's air conditioning.
4: 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They don't get melted on the pavement.
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7: On a weather like this, you should get some ice cream.
8: Those are some of the reactions to this intense heat. Welcome inside Fox News Live. I'm Steve Bender. This summer stretch of weather is taking hold right now. You're going to feel it all across the country. Millions preparing for the 4th of July. Look at how extreme this is. On the edge of your screen, we just brought up the top heat index. What it actually feels like as you step outside. Not only are those numbers impressive, 117 in Ohio, 117 in Virginia. It's not areas that you would typically think about, like the Southeast or the Gulf Coast. This is why it's so important that you look at those temperatures and really measure what you are going to be doing outside over the next several days. Big cities with big heat are preparing now. Look at this. In Philadelphia, the 2026 Liberty Medal Ceremony honoring Pope Leo XIV moved indoors on Friday due to the heat. In New Jersey, towns are delaying some of their 4th of July celebration events. Franklin Township has actually postponed its fireworks from July 2nd to get this to July 10th. Now in Connecticut, Governor Lamont actually activates extreme hot weather protocol through Sunday and is opening multiple cooling centers. If they're preparing, so should you. Now these big stories come to us because we got an incredible team. We've got team coverage on all of this, all across the lower 48 in our beautiful country. And I want to show you what we have right now with these teams. You can't say America 250 without thinking about what's happening in D.C. It's been ongoing. We got the Great American State Fair. We got our team members. You've already seen Lucas Tomlinson throughout the week. Michael Estime, he's joined us. You've seen him on the network. And then Mark Meredith. But some of these stories are outside of the big cities. Right. We have amazing events that are ongoing, but there's other spots where they can't celebrate traditionally like you would think. There's fire restrictions ongoing and firework restrictions out west because of those wildfires. Look at the edge of your screen. That is a fire that's burning in Colorado. Sadly, it's burned through 150 different structures and has forced evacuations. We'll have updates on that. And by the way, this 4th of July isn't celebratory for everybody. As we look back, these are visuals from last 4th of July in Kerrville, Texas, in Hill Country, where they had that deadly flooding. We have Katie Byrne. She's been on our network all day long. She will continue to be there over the next several days about the aftermath of what happened in Hill Country, Texas, last year when they had that big rain event. Here's the concern. This year, we have the Ridge Rider effect, where there will be major flash flooding again this upcoming 4th of July and throughout the holiday stretch. So walk with me because I want you to see what it looks like when you have a flash flood event pile up in just over a weekend. This was last weekend in Kentucky. You have, of course, aerial vantage point of this. But it's not only just those events that will be impacted. It's that holiday travel that will be impacted by this as well. So many of these areas that are recovering from storms are about to see another wave of storms tonight, tomorrow, Friday, and throughout the holiday weekend. Let's get you caught up on everything that's happened today, what you can expect tonight, and in the days ahead. We're going to jump around on radar. We know it's all attributed to that heat dome. Well, the heat dome sending temperatures in the capital of New York into the mid to upper 90s. That's at least what it feels like in Albany right now. Well, let me tell you, that's actually because they actually had some rain-cooled storms that moved through earlier in the day, and now they have some that are entering into that area. The Fox Weather Alert System picking up on all of those warnings. I tell you, it happens day after day. And I want to show you what happened over the last 24 hours, right? In one day alone, notice on the periphery of this, those are where the storm reports are. What I'm going to do right now is I'm going to pop around to these regions, and we're going to go in clockwise rotation, because in real time, here are the different regions that have been highlighted, and you can see how it's that clockwise rotation, and we will end off right here into the upper Midwest, where we have the most volatile conditions ahead, and it really becomes a concern late tonight into the overnight hours. So Broadview shows you upstate New York and out towards the Great Lakes. That's where you have isolated warnings for 60-mile-per-hour wind. As we head down south, a level 2 out of 5 threat. The real uniqueness of this is the orientation which it's coming in at. Predominantly, if you've lived down south, most of these storms come from a cold front sweeping in out of the west and moving towards the east. Well, now this is coming out of the northeast, moving towards the southwest. With that, multiple warnings that are popping up. We have a severe thunderstorm watch that continues on in the hours ahead. This is mainly for damaging wind, but when you're in this environment, we have so much saturation that rain rate can be excessive, and with that, leading to a flooding risk. Let's talk about this event, right? It's the plains, and it just won't quit. You're starting to see the early onset of this for areas like West Texas, out towards New Mexico, and even out towards eastern Colorado. But these storms, that's where they start to build, and then they become a line and move into western Kansas. Let me show you the short-range model, right? This is our HRRR. It's a high rapid refresh model. And what it'll show you is it maybe doesn't look like a major event, but each one of these clusters over the next several hours is going to create a damaging wind event and potentially a large hail event. And then it leads us into the final stop. On the northern periphery of this high pressure, you've had multiple waves that have pushed through areas of Wisconsin out into Michigan. We've had over 120 reports. We're going to have our team from Fox 6 join us later on tonight to show you what exactly unfolds. Again, I pulled out the short-range model. Notice the timestamp, right? That's later on tonight and through the overnight hours. Because it's so warm, even overnight, these storms stay alive. And by the way, for areas of the upper Midwest, this is likely to be the third, fourth, and fifth round of storms that they have experienced in one day alone. So it may not be just the one event, but it's the cumulative nature of that that could create a risk. And again, it's all fueled by the heat. This is your temperature right now, heat indices, or what it actually feels like outside, into the lower 100s. And this is going to continue to move to the east, right? So we've been talking about the Midwest. They've been absolutely cooking. Let's talk about what these big cities are going to feel like in the days ahead. New York City Mayor Zohran Mamdani is encouraging New Yorkers to look out for each other during this blistering heat. Take a listen.
5: We also want to ask New Yorkers to look out for tourists who may not be used to this heat. Help someone looking for a water fountain. Bring someone you may see struggling into the shade. And yes, share your sunscreen. And if you or someone you know has hot, dry skin, trouble breathing, rapid heartbeat, confusion, disorientation, dizziness, nausea, or are vomiting, do not hesitate. Call 911 immediately.
8: What was really impressive there with the mayor is he was actually highlighting the symptoms of a heat stroke, vastly different than heat exhaustion. If you don't know the difference, we have posted it on FoxWeather.com, and we posted it on our social as well if you want to dive into. But why is there such big concern? Here's that big H. It's the heat dome that allows this warm air to compress at the surface. I don't know if you noticed it today here along the East Coast, I-95 corridor. The haze that's starting to form, you'll see it really heighten and accentuate over the next several days. What is that? That is that warm air compressing all the pollutants at the surface and not allowing. Because normally what ends up happening? Warm air rises, and as it rises, it disperses. But that's not the case in a heat dome. So that's another aspect of this. And notice that all of these states, 20-plus states, feeling 100 degrees or more over the next several days. But again, I think this is so important. Forget the air temperature, right? Everybody wants to focus on the air temperature. If you got the Fox Weather app, I want you to go to the settings, right? It's that gear that's on the edge of your screen. When you click into that, what you can do is go to the feels like temperature. Why is that important? Because when you're looking at this, some areas may be into the lower 100s. Yeah, you'll know it's hot. But then the actual feels like temperature feels like 115. It's vastly different, that 10 to 15 degrees that's added on top of it. By the way, this is a bona fide heat wave because you're going to see it for not one day, not two, not three, but likely 4 or 5 days in a row. When you're looking at the absolute peak, it lasts Thursday through Saturday. What's that? 4th of July. And so you start thinking about all of those areas that could have the hottest 4th of July on record. That's going to be in those areas of orange. You notice in red as well, top five. 4th of July heat events. And by the way, when I was talking about the longevity of it, how many days in a row? Look at this. Longest 100-degree day streaks in a row along I-95. You got D.C. 4 in a row. Richmond 5. Likely could be breaking that record as well. All right. Now, we've been talking about 4th of July a whole lot. And it's no secret that Mother Nature is cranking up the heat as we get into 4th of July. But let's get into the holiday weekend and how it's shaping up, right? Let's go in overall what we are expecting with the 4th of July, just a broad outlook. And we're going to start with not just the holiday itself, because I think a lot of the celebrations, I mean, I think they've already started. I'm going to be honest with you, though. I think Friday night is really when things start to change. Friday night is when you're looking at the Big Apple like you have right now. Well, things really start to light up, right? You're going to have plenty of people that are outside. The question is, will Mother Nature cooperate? I'm not just talking about the heat itself. We've addressed that. But what about the thunderstorms that could actually delay or cancel or postpone some of these big celebrations? Here's Friday night, right? Ridge Rider effect. Got that high pressure park right here. It's riding over the edge of that. Notice it's the Dakotas, the Northern Plains, into the Midwest, Ohio Valley region. A lot of green on the screen. Thunderstorms are possible. So those are the spots to be watching out for some maybe changes in the overall impacts of your celebrations with fireworks. Then we get into Saturday afternoon. We've already talked about at the top of the show some of those events that have been adjusted, whether or not they've moved them earlier in the day to avoid the heat of it or postpone it to days behind and deeper into the forecast so they can avoid the heat and the lightning. Notice Saturday night, 4th of July, massive events, right? We got Sail the 4th, 250. But then we got the Macy's fireworks on the East and Hudson River here in New York. We got thunderstorms. Will that make an impact? Then you start looking at what's happening in Miami. You got thunderstorms yet again. By the way, with all of this being addressed, that is celebrating America 250. We also have the World Cup. That's going to be ongoing as well. Some of those games could be impacted. And really, we dive deeper into this each region. So if you want to know what's happening in your backyard, well, the best way to look at that is by jumping over to foxweather.com. We've done a deep dive on that. Speaking of your backyard, we want to celebrate America 250 with you. Each day we highlight one of the 50 states. We're getting into West Virginia. Notice that their temperature, the hottest one they've ever recorded, 112. It's going to feel like that probably in the next several days. But notice their coldest temperature, negative 32. The mountainous areas of West Virginia showing you the extremes. But I want to see your backyard, because the best way to celebrate the country is by looking at what you have in your area, right? Those moments, what makes you love the state that you live in, right? So help us capture that American spirit. It's really easy to do, by the way. You scan that QR code, you immediately get to the website. This is the website. And you'll notice this is a carousel of all the different pictures and videos that we have already gotten submitted in. It may give you an example of what you can submit, because I'm not asking you for weather photos. You're going to win in some brownie points if you do. But you can send us a sunrise, a sunset, maybe some lightning, a rainbow, a beach, or maybe it's the mountain. What calls to you, I bet you it echoes to many more when they are able to look at it on our website. Maybe you're competitive like me. You can see, right? Maybe you want to represent your state. Florida is winning right now. No surprise. New York and Texas, not far behind. By the way, we've seen your pictures and your videos. I want to show them off right now. This is Arches National Park, part of the Big Five in the Utah region. Samantha Grossman, one of our great team members, she was able to capture this and shared it as well. Look at this one. This is out of Penfield, New York. Cecilia showing us the beautiful farmland there with Old Glory, the heart of our country. You look out towards Cody, Wyoming. Quinn sending us a buffalo. It's actually one of my bucket list creatures to find. I want to see this animal in person. It looks beautiful. And then you go to Johnson City, Tennessee. Amy showing these Old Glory. Look how that vivid contrast, the bright red and blue emerging from that landscape of the mountains there in the Appalachian range. All right, we're going to have more on Fox Weather after the break. Stay with us.

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1: Welcome back into Foxwoods Live. We have several stories still on our radar tonight. First big story, America 250. Of course, we know the celebration is going to be this weekend. And so we have our teams deployed in D.C., but they're also going to be in Philly. They're going to be here in New York. Major events where millions go out to celebrate. We have that. Then we start looking at, of course, what could unfold with the Ridge Rider effect. As you'll notice, this impressive heat dome, but it sets up storms right on the periphery of that, and it could impact not only the holiday events, but also your holiday travel plans. And then, of course, we got to talk about the dangerous heat in and of itself, because we're looking at records that could be broken. Kiana's going to dive deeper into that in a moment. But also, what this means if you do have outdoor plans, regardless if it's a record or not, I mean, you can't be out in this heat for more than an hour or two at a time. We're going to dive deeper into that. Let's talk about point number three, this heat dome, right? And how oppressive and suffocating it can be, right? Because at times, it's going to be extreme. Underneath this, you're going to have temperatures that climb into the 90s and lower 100s. But then you start talking about the humidity factor, the heat index, what it actually feels like as you step outside. I've looked at some of the top numbers throughout the day today, and they're not out of areas that you would typically suspect, right? Out of the Gulf Coast states, we have spots of Tennessee that have gotten to 120 degrees. That's what it actually feels like outside. You get areas to the Midwest where it feels like 110, if not 120. Now, with one component of that, yes, it's that heat that is oppressive, but also it fuels those storms. So we're going to dive deeper into what this means, not only today, but tomorrow, Friday, and of course, into your holiday weekend. Now, a lot of this gets people going towards the water. So as you look at this, beautiful aspects, we're getting towards the beach, but also with that, making it really difficult at times, of course, to beat the heat. Now, this is only the beginning. We've seen a lot of this in the Midwest. Now it's starting to expand. So I want to bring Kiana in on the conversation because you've been tracking this heat. We talk about records, records, records. But for the East Coast, we're kind of waiting. And today's the day we're like, all right, we're feeling it.
2: Oh, yeah. And then by tomorrow, we'll definitely be feeling it. So let's kind of talk about where we've seen this heat, the onset. The upper Midwest was one of those areas that continuously broke records yesterday, right? And even into today, we saw a couple of records line up in the upper Midwest along the I-95 corridor. Now, going into tomorrow, I think that's where the real conversation takes hold, because as we get into our, you know, Thursday, we watch all of this heat continue to expand. This is a look at some of the records. So just gives us an idea of how warm some of these temperatures have gotten and how long it's been since we've seen temperatures like this. I mean, yesterday we had temperatures in the 90s across the upper Midwest, upper 80s. Today we're back into that same zone there. And then that heat starts to expand by the time we get into tomorrow. So looking at this dome of high pressure, it really takes hold across the I-95 corridor. By tomorrow, we're going to be watching over 100 million Americans in this zone of seeing high temperatures. And there is also that potential of a top five all-time record for a number of cities, both Thursday and Friday. So it isn't just one day that we watch these records kind of take shape. Tracking our first 100-degree day, most of the East Coast has not seen that just yet, especially for the I-95 corridor. So by the time we get into about Thursday, Friday, we have more than 20 states that will at least hit 100 degrees. And some of those places, some of those cities actually see beyond 100 degrees. D.C. is one of those places by Thursday. Look at this record that has the potential to be broken. 103 for Thursday. We continue that trend for Friday. We get a bit cooler by the time we head into the weekend. But all three of these, three in a row, could be record breaking. And one of which is goes all the way back to 1898. So some pretty huge records that could be broken here. As we get into tomorrow, we'll start to feel that sting from the upper Midwest eventually into the Northeast. Everyone's above at least 95. Richmond may get into the 100s feeling like 109. DC is a 103 as the forecasted high, 112 as that feel like temperature. And that continues that trend right into the weekend. So Steve, now's the time, because we know it's a big holiday by Friday and into Saturday. I want a lot of folks to kind of put a plan in place to stay cool, because this is some dangerous heat.
1: Yeah, a lot of people are going to be traveling, so they may not know where's that best spot.
2: Yeah.
1: Like innately, like if it's in your backyard, you're like, okay, I know where I can go.
2: That's fine, yeah.
1: Right?
2: If you're in a new city,
1: right?
2: In the World Cup.
1: Yeah, and you're kind of elbowing because you got other millions of people that are there with you.
2: Yeah.
1: You got to try to find a way to beat the heat. Good call here, Kiana. So we're going to be talking more about that now, that aspect of 4th of July. And what do you do for that overall travel? What does it look like for you. Now, we have some stats to pass along because, as I was just talking with Keanu, you're not going to be doing this alone. AAA estimating 72 million people will be traveling for the 4th of July. Over 60 million of them are going to be in the car. TSA is preparing to screen over 18 million travelers in total. So we're going to dive deeper into some of the popular destinations. We know the top five of them are some big cities. A lot of them like Miami out towards Orlando, Chicago, those spots. But looking at 4th of July and the weekend, it really gets started Friday night, right? A lot of people want to test out some of their fireworks. And so notice this here, all the activity into the northern tier. This is that, again, heat dome. We're going to talk about this here in a moment in the next forecast, but Mother Nature providing her own natural fireworks. Now, as we get into the 4th of July, it's not just about Saturday night. We're going to get to that in a moment, but throughout the day, there's going to be parades. There's going to be events and really adjusting. Do I want to be outside in the heat of this? I think those parades that are early in the morning to late morning time, those are going to be the best ones, right? You could beat the heat on into the afternoon. You're going to be wanting to try to find that shade. You're going to be trying to find that time inside. Wherever you're going, make sure you're staying hydrated. And that starts today, right? You need to build that hydration into the event Saturday night. This is where you have some big events like those fireworks where we're going to have here, the Macy's fireworks in New York. Will they be impacted? Well, concerns there. We'll be tracking it with our risk of weather impact. What's going to impact those? The Ridge Riders. Let's get into that forecast here in a moment. But first, if you are hitting the road, let's talk about what you need to prepare for, especially if you're heading to the airport as well, because you won't be alone. A record-shattering number of Americans are going to be traveling for the holidays. And so with that, we have Fox News correspondent Brooke Taylor, who's in Dallas with the latest on the travel updates. Take a listen.
3: If you're hitting the roads this 4th of July, well, you are going to have a lot of company. AAA says that this holiday week is going to be one of the busiest on record, with more than 72 million Americans traveling at least 50 miles from home. Most of them, more than 61 million, are going to be driving. Nearly 6 million expected to fly. Cruises, trains, and buses seeing the biggest jump in travelers this year. Drivers are getting a little relief at the pump just in time for the holiday. As of Monday, AAA says the national average for a gallon of regular is about $3.84. That's more than 50 cents lower than a month ago, but it's still about 66 cents higher than this time last year. The national average under $3 a gallon before the war in Iran then climbed to a high of $4.56 in late May. President Trump says prices are still too high. In a social media post on Monday, he told gas station owners to drop their prices and target around $2.50 a gallon. Fox has been talking to drivers about what they are seeing across the country.
4: I think gas prices are already coming down. Not tremendously, not where we would like to see, but those things take time.
5: I'm not noticing a huge difference at this point in time, but I'm hopeful they'll get a little better.
6: It's just so expensive, like 50 bucks at the gas tank, like come on.
3: And AAA says that drivers in California and Hawaii are paying the highest prices at the gas pump. Meanwhile, drivers in Indiana and here in Texas are paying some of the lowest. Back to you.
1: All right, Brooke, thank you for that update. Now, let's talk about some of these storms are going to be sparking early throughout the holiday stretch and could impact if you are heading to the airport. Now, it's the usual suspects. We've been talking about tonight, volatile conditions for the Midwest. That really starts to take hold later on this evening and overnight, but it begins again tomorrow. And so you start thinking about some major hubs like Minneapolis, out towards Chicago and Milwaukee, some of those airports that could be impacted, or some of those major interstates like I-94 or I-80 that will be impacted. Look at the hurricane force gusts, 75 mile per hour wind in that darker shade of blue from the Dakotas down into Nebraska, Iowa, and into Minnesota. By the way, we have to address that earlier in the week. They had a derecho that came in. So there are areas that are still in that cleanup and recovery mode. And now you have another onset of storms. By the way, look at Chicago right now. It looks beautiful from this vantage point, but it feels like 100 degrees. It's that radiating heat from every single surface. So, yeah, you want to get to the waterfront, but look how quiet it is along the waterfront. And then you start looking at those spots like now, Schenectady, New York, where when we topped off the show, they were talking about temperatures quite warm, and now they're looking at temperatures that are cooling off because of the storm. So this shows you the Ridge Rider effect. where you have all this latent energy, this available storm energy, and then once they ride along that ridge and tap into that, that explosion of intensity, it's not going to only happen tonight. It's going to happen Thursday. It's going to happen Friday. And a lot of this is going to bleed into the 4th of July. Notice that we do have widespread 3 to 5 inches of rain expected, but isolated amounts that could get a half foot or more for the Midwest, which elevates that flooding concern. And we've also got our eyes on the tropics, and that does include the Western Pacific. Notice what's happening right now. El Nino playing a major role in this typhoon that could be expected to hit Guam. So you got Invest 96W. Now you got 9W just to the east of Guam. And so what you're looking at is earlier in the year, they got impacted by a super typhoon that was out towards the Mariana Islands. And now concerns they're going to have another violent storm that starts to move in. But this got me thinking. I got a friend that was stationed out into Guam. This is from Lauren Folsom, and she was showing us the beauty of this U.S. territory. Of course, America 250. Yes, we want to flex what's in our backyard, but what happens when your backyard looks like this? How incredible all of this coming from my friend Lauren out of Guam when she was back there in 2020. Beautiful sunsets and just views from the beach. We encourage you to share us those photos as well. We're also getting you some more updates from those major global events, like what we have seen out of Venezuela. The beauty in the wake of the tragedy. You're seeing this striking sunset over Venezuela as they continue to recover from those doublet earthquakes from last week. I'll give you another vantage point of this. This is a red sunset from Venezuela. And we'll continue to get you those updates more on Fox Weather when we come back. Keep it here.

0: 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Call now.
1: And welcome back into Fox with Live. I'm Steve Benner. We're talking about, of course, this intense heat wave. That's all attributed to this powerful heat dome. And remember, it's not just the dome itself that leads to extreme heat. I mean, look at some of the temperatures that we have seen throughout the day. Top heat indices. Look at this. A head scratcher. State College, Pennsylvania, 135. What do you even do at that standpoint? I tell you what you do. You find time to get inside and get some air conditioning, and you got to avoid the heat. Now, how do you get to 135? That's a dew point that is very high, 70s if not lower to mid 80s.

0: over the next several days. Now, that's one aspect. Then you have the Ridge Rider effect, where you have severe storms that pop up right on the periphery, on the outer edge of these warm temperatures. And with that, creating very unstable conditions. What you're looking at right now is over the past 24 hours, notice clockwise rotation and how everything on the outer edge of that has storm reports really underneath the Big H. When you're looking in the Midwest and in the Ohio Valley region into the plains, a lot of that remains quiet because you have all of this descending air that's warm, but it keeps it calm and it creates a lid on the atmosphere. Out on the other end of that, you have plenty of instability that's riding through. So what we are looking at right now are these storms that continue to pop up. We have had warnings that have popped up in each of these regions through the afternoon and evening time. But now we're looking at the severe thunderstorm watch that continues on, showing us these warnings will pop. And so one thing to note with this is that many of these storms are going to continue on into the overnight hours. The reason why is because when you're looking at this, the warm temperatures aren't released at the sunset, right? Typically, it cools off. That stabilizes the atmosphere. That's not going to be the case. I want to give you an example of what's going to unfold in the plains. The plains areas like, of course, the southern plains, Texas, Oklahoma, but then into Kansas. They have seen storms time and time again. So they're slowly starting to build, and then you'll notice the focal point will be western Kansas in the hours ahead. That's where they could have, of course, large hail and damaging wind. As we look at what's unfolding, this is into the upper Midwest. That's where we have the biggest area of concern. We do have over 120 reports that have already come in. Here's what's happened in Wisconsin and into the mitten of Michigan. You've had multiple waves, right? You've had at least three waves that have moved through. Now you're about to have another two to three waves that come in overnight. So it may not be the individual event, but it's actually the cumulative effect of what's unfolding. If you look at Green Bay right now and you look at some of those visuals we have seen throughout the day, notice that one storm. It looks like an individual, right? It's just to the right of that drawbridge. Look at that big popcorn style storm. And so this is something that likely will continue on in the hours ahead. Again, what is fueling all of this? Is it going to be that intense heat that we have seen temperatures into the 90s, but what it actually feels like as you step outside into the lower 100s? Now, as we had said, the most volatile spot will actually be in areas of the upper Midwest. And that does include spots like Green Bay. So as this summer pattern takes shape, well, we're expecting more storms to kick off again today. That includes areas for Wisconsin, where you have those fast-moving storms. Just south of Green Bay, we have Milwaukee. And of course, we have a great team there. Let's bring in Fox 6 Milwaukee meteorologist Stephanie Barrichello. She's going to join us. Stephanie, what I think is impressive is Green Bay. They're eyeing some storms. You're right on the outer edge of that, and it's a sharp cutoff. Can you kind of explain to us what you're seeing there in Wisconsin?
1: Yeah, absolutely. Hey, Steve. We have really lucked out so far in southern Wisconsin, and it all has to do with the placement of this high-pressure system, and more specifically, the ridge of this high-pressure system, which is just north of us. And so, as you've mentioned, there have been multiple rounds of storms, and we're talking strong storms with heavy rain, but they've been riding the ridge, meaning they've stayed just north of us, kind of developing because of that temperature difference between the heat under that heat dome and the slightly cooler temperatures. And of course, where the ridge is right on the periphery there, that's where the lift is for these storms to actually develop. Now, some of our northern counties in our Milwaukee viewing area, a bit closer to that ridge, actually earlier today, earlier this afternoon, we did have a severe storm roll through two of those counties, and it produced large hail. We're talking one report in one of those counties, Fond du Lac County, if you're familiar with our viewing area, of 3 inches in diameter. So we are very close, and it does appear that we will see our own thunderstorm chances in southern Wisconsin increasing the next couple of days, especially towards the weekend as this ridge of high pressure starts to break down a little bit. So we've more so just been focusing on how hot and how humid it's been. But I do think in the next couple of days and towards the holiday weekend, not the greatest timing here, we ourselves will start to see more of those rounds of rain, too.
0: great job kind of jumping in and talking about right on the cusp of that, where you have the lifting mechanism. I want to ask you about a point you just kind of highlighted, that heat and humidity.

0: humidity. That's what fuels these storms. And I thought what was incredible throughout the last couple of days, we look at our heat index tracker in areas of Wisconsin. It felt like 120 at times. You in Milwaukee oftentimes can be moderated by Lake Michigan. Has that been the case, or you've been stuck in, you know, this impressive and excessive heat as well?
1: Oh, we have been stuck in it, too. Milwaukee is on day three of heat indices in the triple digits, not quite to 120, but we did have parts of our area up to 110 yesterday. Today, we've settled to about 102, 103 in the Milwaukee area. But the biggest factor to this is that it's day three, and we could see day four and maybe even day five Thursday into Friday. We haven't had a stretch of heat and humidity like this since 2021. If Friday really is in the 90s, the last time we had 5 days in a row was back in July of 2021. So it's been a while. But yes, Monday, some of our lakeshore communities had a breeze, and that kept them in the 80s. But Milwaukee did not have that breeze. It's kind of fascinating. Around the Milwaukee area, some of our communities jut out into the lake just a little bit more. So that means when we have a southerly wind, it's still pulling some of that cooler air into those communities. But it was only for one day. The rest of us have been in the triple digits since Monday.
0: Ooh, quite warm, as you had said. It's been an extended stretch. Could continue on the heat wave. We got America 250, of course, Independence Day right around the corner. But you've had an iconic music festival, Summerfest. That's in its own last leg and stretch. Overall, what are you eyeing in the days ahead? Are we going to see some relief? Is it going to be nice there in Wisconsin and Milwaukee come the weekend?
1: We've really lucked out the last two weekends of Summerfest. It's been cool at times, but we've stayed dry. Unfortunately, I think the opposite this time around. It kicks off tomorrow, the third weekend, on Thursday. It's going to be hot. It's going to be humid. Plus, we're going to be adding in now a chance for thunderstorms. Now, Summerfest is incredible for anybody who's been there. They're used to the heat. They actually changed their policy for both Thursday and Friday because of the heat, that you can bring in an unopened water bottle. Plus, they have fountains, of course. They have misting stations. So they've been through this before. They're prepared. I just think the trickiest part heading into weekend three is going to be dodging some of these thunderstorm chances. And they're going big for Saturday as well, America's 250th birthday, as we say. It really is just going to come down to that chance for storms. And if it could stay away, maybe the Milwaukee bubble will take hold. I'm not sure we'll be lucky enough for that, but I do think Saturday will be cooler, still more humid, but that better chance for storms.
0: I hope for you and everybody there in Milwaukee and the final weekend of Summerfest, America 250, the bubble holds strong for the final weekend. It does look like hopefully at least some cooler conditions as well. Stephanie Barrichello, thank you so much for joining us here tonight on Fox Weather.
1: Thank you. Have a great night.
0: And with those improving conditions potentially in the days ahead, a little bit longer for Wisconsin, we see that heat marching towards the east. So that's what I want to jump into here in a moment, is talking about that heat that's going to impact the I-95 corridor, right? That high pressure slowly crawls, and with that, you have this warm, compressed air. You know, as we have the bullet points for you, over 100 million people are going to be impacted about this. Triple digits going to be about 105 to 110. And that's potentially top five all-time hottest days that we have seen in some of the big cities Thursday and Friday and even on 4th of July itself. So the last 100-degree day, when they had it, notice for many locations, it's been quite a while. I mean, you get out towards Albany, New York, you got to go back to the 50s. Now, what we're going to be looking at, though, are some of those bigger cities, of course, like D.C., Philly, New York, even out towards Boston in the days ahead. But overall, look at this. 20-plus states about to see 100 degrees or more east of the Mississippi River. I mean, it's just impressive how widespread this is. Now, that's just talking about air temperature. I think it's really important that we talk about the heat index itself. That's just a fancy way of saying it. What does it actually feel like when you step outside? Notice this. This is tomorrow. City of Brotherly Love, 113. D.C., 112. And it just shows you that it's not just the air temperature. You can add almost 10 to 15 degrees. And this is going to continue on, not only into Friday. Here's the big day, right? America 250, Independence Day, 4th of July. And you're noticing temperatures, again, north of 100. Could be the hottest on record or top five. Why is that important? So many outdoor events, So many events that you want to be outside and you don't even realize you've been out for hours, and why it's important to prepare now. That starts with hydrating and just knowing that at times you just need to find HC for a little bit. Now, with all of this, we want to celebrate America and all of its glory. And we need you to do that. You can help us capture the American spirit. You've already been doing it. Look at all the pictures and video that we have coming in all across our great nation. If you want to add to the list, go over to foxweather.com/America250. And that way you can submit your sunrises. Maybe you want to show us your beach or your mountain or your thunderstorms, a rainbow. You get to decide what you want to show off about your backyard. It doesn't have to be a weather picture or photo, but if it is, you win some brownie points. If you don't want to head over to the website, scan the QR code that you see on your screen right now. We've got tons of submissions. If you are competitive, look at the states that are leading the way. Florida, New York, Texas, California. If you got a state that's in between all that and you're saying, wait, I got some photos I want to share, you can submit them to us and we will give you the credit and celebrate your backyard. Stay with us here on Fox Weather. We got more coming up after the break.

0: That's what we do.
1: Hey, welcome back into Fox for the Live. This powerful heat dome is delivering some of the hottest 4th of July temperatures in decades. I mean, this is for millions. Look at this. Over 160 million Americans going to be feeling some type of heat. They're under alerts, but it's beyond just the air temperature. Remember, heat indices incorporate the humidity and what it actually feels like as you step outside. Some spots will be north of 110 today. In State College, Pennsylvania, they eclipse 130 degrees. Why it's important, not only to address the heat dome itself, but also what's on the outer edge of this, right? We talk about the Ridge Rider effect. Many states and same cities are going to see storms not only tonight, but Thursday, Friday, Saturday, maybe even into Sunday. A lot to talk about tonight because it's not just about where are you spending 4th of July. Maybe you're going to be traveling. And whether you're driving some major interstates or you're flying, AAA is saying, hey, there's going to be a lot of you that are going to be doing that, over 70 million. And so be prepared to have a crowd, and those crowds pack a lot of heat. So looking at hopefully potentially finding time inside. By the way, the preparations start now. That means getting hydrated. If you're already thirsty and you're outside on Saturday afternoon, you're way behind, right? It's talking about that dehydration effect. Look at the hottest 4th of July's on record, or top five. All of these up and down the I-95 corridor. Look at the potential record highs. Let's translate them into just air temperature. You're seeing so many of these spots get into the lower 100s. Notice that's eclipsing stuff and potentially record highs that go all the way back towards the 60s. So this is maybe the hottest many have ever experienced for Saturday alone. But again, I don't think doing air temperature does it justice, because in this event, we're looking at dew points in the lower to mid-60s, the translation of that heat index, 105 to 110 widespread. Now, areas of the Midwest, you may actually be seeing some relief as it comes into the weekend. Along the edge of this, though, you will see some storms, and that may impact your 4th of July parades, those fireworks celebrations on into the evening time, especially on the northern end. So from Minneapolis to Chicago, to Detroit to Steel City, to D.C. to New York, there are thunderstorms potentially on Saturday evening. So make sure you're staying up to date with that forecast. Now, before we put a wet towel on all of this, we do want to talk about how America 250, a lot of people celebrate different, and it's a great way to kind of emphasize unique way of doing this, right? So look at this. This is out of Alabama. One man went to his lawn, started carving a beautiful design. Ultimately, it led to this, an eagle with the words USA 250. He wins the best yard in that neighborhood, maybe not, maybe even into the entire country. So that's one way to celebrate. Now we take it outside of the country, and a guy who said, hey, I can do one better. In Italy, this Italian artist actually created giant artwork in a wheat field in a town outside of Verona. The artist actually used a tractor, plowed with a rotary harrow, and actually started writing the words here. America's 250th, we stand united. Beautiful way to celebrate. Then we bring it back stateside. The U.S. Air Force Thunderbirds performed a special flyover at the Hoover Dam. This was earlier in the week on Tuesday. It featured that giant American flag on display as well. What an iconic moment. Then they were also seen flying over the iconic Las Vegas Strip last Saturday. So the team traveled to Washington, D.C. to take part in other American 250 events. And then they're going to showcase their capability of flying their F-16 Fighting Falcon. But things, by the way, are heating up quickly in D.C. We're going to be eyeing potentially record-setting warmth for Independence Day. We just kind of focused in on that. But now I want to look at the nation's capital and what a lot of people are going to do when they feel the heat. Let's talk about D.C. itself. Extended stretch of triple digits, if not greater, on Saturday itself. Thunderstorms start to build. That will be a big concern. So America 250 is an event. That means we got a ROWI forecast, risk of weather impact. It is high, not only for the air temperature. Look at the heat index. Tomorrow, 112. Same on Friday, and then Saturday and Sunday. Not only is it hot, but you have the thunderstorms that are possible. So maybe you're seeing that now. You're saying, good, I'm going to go out towards the beach. Well, look at this. This is the rip current risk. And you see those areas in red. That's where you have a high rip current risk. We're going to take you to all those different regions along the East Coast to talk about what you need to be prepared for. Tomorrow and Friday, down into the Southeast, and especially for Florida itself, Gulf Coast or not, East Coast, thunderstorms are possible. So got to keep an eye to the sky for that. And then as we move into the southeast, now you're talking about the Carolinas and Georgia. Pure sunshine inviting you. I would still tell you with this forecast, may want to avoid the heat of the day. It's enjoyable, I should say, to have that cooking in the sun, working on a nice tan, but you also have to find time to cool off. As we get into New Jersey, the Jersey Shore, great conditions here. I will say that many of the heat index will get to about 110 along the Jersey Shore. As we get further to the north, northeast, though, now we're looking at some of those thunderstorms that are building. So these are going to be very popular spots to go. You may be finally getting your spot on the beach, and then you got thunderstorms that are coming in. And as we get out towards Cape Cod, Saturday, Independence Day, that's the day with the biggest impact for those thunderstorms. And maybe the beach isn't the way that you want to celebrate, but we got some of our most treasured sites that are our national parks. And what better way to honor our country than by showcasing all of them and what they have to offer? Fox Weather senior correspondent Robert Ray is quite the expert on these parks. He spent some good time. Check out this report from Grand Canyon National Park.

0: carved by the rushing waters of the Colorado River. The Grand Canyon, considered one of the finest examples of arid land erosion in the world. The canyon is immense, averaging 4,000 feet deep for its entire 277 miles east to west, and 6,000 feet at its deepest point. Its width at one section is 18 miles.
1: So over the course of 1.2 billion years, the Grand Canyon has gone through a lot of transformation. What we're standing on now was all a previous ancient sea, and that water has allowed the carving of what we see now as the canyon itself. And then, of course, erosional forces, whether that's water, wind.
0: At first sight, the human eye is mesmerized by the sheer size and formation of the rocks.
2: I was astounded. It almost brought tears to my eyes this morning. We got up for sunrise. It's just amazing.
0: Looking over the edge, side to side, the urge to traverse takes hold. And then the importance of the national parks become apparent.
3: These belong to the people of the country, and they really need to know what's out there, what they can do, how to access them. Everybody has a right to be in their national park.
0: For visitors, Grand Canyon National Park reveals several major ecosystems. Its great biological diversity can be attributed to the presence of five of the seven life zones in North America. The Colorado River is the lifeline of the canyon.
1: Where we're standing right now is at 7,000 feet in elevation. The Colorado River is roughly around 2,500 feet. So we have 5,000 vertical feet in elevation, rich biodiversity.
0: The park also serves as an ecological refuge. With relatively undisturbed remnants of dwindling ecosystems, over 1,500 plant species, hundreds of bird types, and 89 mammals.
1: You have a riparian ecosystem and a lot of rich wildlife as well.
0: Designated a national park in 1919, nearly 6 million people from around the globe visit the canyon every year, looking for a grand exploration of a land that is constantly changing shape and color.
4: Amazing what our backyard has to offer here in the U.S. with the national parks. Let's talk about some big events that we'll be offering here, of course. Tonight we have the U.S. men's national team, a major matchup against Bosnia. So we'll be talking about that, but also what we can look at for the days ahead. So fast forwarding into tomorrow, we want to talk about what's going to be happening in Toronto, medium risk of weather impact for Portugal versus Croatia. Now, major, obviously, this is in the knockout rounds. And when you got this assignment, if you were Portugal or Croatia, you might be saying, oh, Canada, good. We're going to have some nice temperatures. Well, look at the temperature impact. I know it's only a 5.5, but this averages out at a medium risk of weather impact. And you'll notice the translation is actually into the lower 90s at kickoff. Heat index actually puts this near 100 at the start of the game. So this is going to be quite warm. And when you're talking about 90 minutes of soccer, likely could go into extra time, if not penalty kicks. That's what we've seen in this knockout stage. Would not be surprising. But that's not the only game that's going to be impacted. Notice, as we move into Friday now we have two games that are going to be in that medium risk of weather impact. And so you're looking at, of course, Miami Stadium. We'll start off with that. Argentina taking on Cabo Verde. Miami Gardens, Southern Florida. It's the lightning capital, not only the country, of the world. When you start looking at this precipitation impact, that increases. So that's one factor. And you have the temperature impact at play yet again. It's going to be quite warm and humid in Florida. And then so Argentina, they won the last World Cup. arguably the best player to ever play the game, Lionel Messi, in his final World Cup. And they're looking at potentially some impacts to their upcoming game. And so you're looking at maybe the start of the game, isolated thunderstorms. A reminder that it has to be within 5 miles of Miami Stadium with that lightning strike. And that would make everybody be forced to go indoors at least a 30-minute delay. Now, that's not the only game as we move into Independence Day itself. We are looking at some big impacts there as well as we look at France taking on Paraguay. And, of course, France is the heavy favorite. They've been looking good, but the temperatures are going to be quite warm in the Northeast. Keep it with us here on Fox.

0: and implants. That's what we do.
1: Hey, welcome inside Fox Sports Live. I'm Steve Bender. We're talking about this intense summer stretch of weather that's going to impact millions as you prepare to celebrate the 4th of July. I mean, this heat is driven by not only this heat dome, but also the humidity. Look at the top reports coming in right now. State College, Pennsylvania, 135 degrees. That's what it feels like outside. Virginia, 116. That's why you need to head indoors. This intense heat is being felt all up and down the East Coast and big cities. Well, they're feeling a big heat, and they're making preparations. Philadelphia is cutting its Independence Day parade on Friday, 1 mile shorter. The city's also moving parts of the FIFA World Cup Fan Festival into cool tents on Thursday and Friday. Nashville's Office of Emergency Management is conducting heat patrols this week. Crews will conduct